0: high, crushing down his flesh. He uttered no cry, but his eyes popped out, and his mouth set in a square shape of agony, and his fingers gripped into the bark of the tree like grapples. He was pulled down and down by steady jerks, not rapidly, but steadily, so steadily. And as he went, his fingernails tore four little white strips in the tree bark. His mouth went under. Next, his popping eyes, then his erect hair, and finally his clawing, clutching hand. And that was the end of him. Jake's fate was harder still, for he lived longer, long enough to see Joel's finish. He saw it through the water that ran down his face, and with a great surge of his whole body, he literally flung himself across the log and jerked his legs up high into the air to save them. He flung himself too far, though, for his face and chest hit the water on the far side. And out of this water rose the head of a great fish, with the lake slime of years on its flat black head, its whiskers bristling, its corpsey eyes alight, its horny jaws closed and clamped in front of Jake's flannel shirt. His hand struck out wildly and was speared on a poisonous pin. And unlike Joel, he went out of sight with a great yell and a whirling and churning of the water that made the cornstalk circle in the edges of the small whirlpool. But the whirlpool soon thinned away into the widening rings of ripples. And the cornstalks quit circling and became still again. And only the multiplying night noises sounded about the mouth of the slough. The bodies of all three came ashore on the same day near the same place. Except for the gaping gunshot wound where the neck met the chest, Fishhead's body was unmarked. But the bodies of the two Baxters were so marred and mauled that the real footers buried them together on the bank without ever knowing which might be Jake and which might be Joel.
1: This has been Irvin S. Cobb's short story, Fishhead, as told by Nelson Armstead. Now, Mr. Armstead, about the second story?
2: Well, have you ever experienced the terrifying thought that someday you might, by some accident, be buried alive, abandoned, given up as dead? The famous Frenchman, Émile Zola, must have had such a thought, for he wrote the weird tale we'll hear now, The Death of Olivier Bicaille. It was on a Saturday, at 6 o'clock in the morning, that I died. My poor wife had been bending over a trunk where she was looking for some linen. When she straightened up and saw my staring eyes, my rigid body, my chest quiet, she ran to me thinking I had fainted. She pressed my hands and looked into my face, and then a terror took hold of her, and she cried, oh, Lord, he's dead. I heard everything, but the sounds were faint and seemed to come from a distance. Only my left eye still perceived a confused light, a whitish glimmer, in which the objects of the room melted together. My right eye was completely paralyzed. This swoon, which overtook my entire body like a thunderbolt, prostrated me completely. My will was dead, not a fiber of my nerves obeyed me. Only within my impotent, inert frame, thought remained, slow, languid, but perfectly clear. Could this then be death? Even as a child, I was afraid of death. I had always believed I wouldn't live and that they would soon bury me, and this thought of the soil horrified me. I could never accustom myself to it, even though it haunted me constantly. And in growing up, I had always retained this fixed idea and this fear. All this was passing through my mind while my dear Marguerite continued to weep beside me. It troubled me, not knowing how to calm her, not being able to tell her that I wasn't suffering. If death was nothing but this swoon of the flesh, then indeed I was wrong to have feared it so. It was actually a feeling of well-being, a great repose, in which worry and trouble were left behind. Poor Marguerite. Now she was alone. She kissed my hands and cried out repeatedly, Olivier, answer me, answer me. Oh, he is dead. But I couldn't possibly be dead. I would wake up soon, surely. Yes, presently I would lean over and take Marguerite in my arms. Presently, when she came to me again, I would murmur very low so as not to frighten her while I kissed her cheek. I'm only sleeping, my dearest.
3: Don't you see that I'm alive and that I love you?
0: The next moment, I heard a voice which I recognized. It was that of the old lady, Madame Gabin, who lived in the same floor. I felt her approaching. She looked at me, touched me, and then murmured gently, "Oh, my poor child. My poor child." Madame Gabin took possession of the situation and quieted Marguerite as much as she could. And suddenly, the misty light that I could still observe with my left eye disappeared. Madame Gabin had just closed my eyes, though I had not felt the touch of her finger on my eyelid. When I at last understood, a chill began to creep down my backbone. Then Madame Gabin spoke.
4: "You know, my dear, we must think about formalities, the announcement to the city hall and all the details of the funeral. You're in no state to think about that now, and I don't want to leave you alone, but if you will permit me, I'm going to see if Monsieur Simonneau is at home."
0: Well, Marguerite didn't answer. However, I wished that she would have refused the services of this Simonneau. I had seen him 3 or 4 times during my short sickness. He was a big fellow, very handsome, very strong. I detested him, perhaps because of his manly appearance. The evening before he had come in, and it had pained me to see him sitting next to Marguerite. She appeared so pretty, so white, beside him. Simonneau came, murmured his sympathy, and left to make arrangements. As the room became silent again, I asked myself whether this nightmare would last very long. I must be alive, for I sensed everything that was going on. I tried to imagine exactly what had happened to me. It must be one of those strokes of catalepsy about which I had heard. When I was very young, I had experienced trance-like fits which lasted several hours. Evidently, it was a crisis of this sort which now made my body rigid, as though life had left it, in which deceived everyone around me. But my heart would begin beating again. Blood would course through my veins once more. I would awaken, and I would console Marguerite. In reasoning thus, I found some peace for myself. Hours passed. Simonneau reappeared, whispering to Madame Gabin that the funeral was set for 11 o'clock the next day, and that the doctor for the dead would soon come. The doctor for the dead. He would do what would be necessary to revive me. I waited for him with great impatience. He came that night, not even excusing himself for being so late. He lost no time. I gathered he was tired, impatient, and in a hurry. Did he touch my hand? Did he listen for my heartbeat? I don't know. But it seemed to me that he looked at me with a great indifference. A moment later, he was gone. It was my life that had gone. Cries and tears and oaths stifled me, lacerated my convulsed throat, but no sound escaped. So this was the end. I was condemned. My last hope disappeared with this man. If I didn't awaken before 11 o'clock the next day, I would be buried alive. This thought was so horrible that I lost consciousness. I awoke when they placed me in the coffin and nailed the top in place. I had the sensation of riding on a rolling sea while they carried me out. Later, they took me out of the hearse. Priest mumbled some Latin phrases. Many feet moved about for a few minutes, and then suddenly I felt myself sinking. Ropes rubbed against the sides of the coffin, sounding like the strings of a double bass viol. This was the end. A double concussion, violent and loud as a cannon, burst upon me near the left side of my head as the first shovelfuls of dirt hit the coffin. A second impact took place near my feet. Then another, even greater than the last, struck me through the center. So violent was it that I thought the coffin would break in two, and I fainted. How long did I remain thus? I could not say. In nothingness of whole eternity, in a single second had the same duration. But little by little, confusedly, the consciousness of being came back to me. I tried to rise and struck my head violently. Was I finally coming out of the catalepsy which had for so many hours given me the appearance of one dead? Well, yes, I could move. A last test remained to be made. I opened my mouth and screamed, "Marguerite!" My voice inside the closed box took on such a hollow sound that it frightened me. Almighty God, was it true? I was able to move. I was able to cry out loud that I was alive. And my voice would never be heard. I was completely surrounded, stifled inside the earth. Finally, in a fit of hopeless anger, I kicked both feet out terrifically and was amazed to hear part of the wood give way. Another sturdy kick, and my feet shot out into an open space. Next to me was a recently dug open grave. Just a small partition of earth to dig through in order to roll out into this empty space. Oh, God be praised. I was saved. Oh, but it was good to live. My first thought was to find Marguerite. But as I reached the road, a weakness came over me, and I fell forward heavily.

0: For 3 weeks, I was unconscious. When I finally came to my senses, I found myself in a strange room. A man was there taking care of me. He told me simply that one morning he found me on Montparnasse Boulevard and had taken me to his home. He was an old doctor who'd given up his practice. When I began to thank him, he cut me short by saying the case had appeared interesting to him and that he wanted to study it. Further than this, I learned nothing. I regained strength slowly. But one June morning, I obtained permission to take a short walk and immediately set out to go to my old lodging. With difficulty, I reached it, and then a childish fear agitated me. If I presented myself suddenly this way to Marguerite, the shock might kill her. The best thing would be to see first the old neighbor, Madame Gabin. I decided to enter a little restaurant downstairs. I must have been unrecognizable. My beard had grown during my illness, and my face had become very thin. Then I heard two women of the house gossiping. They were talking about Marguerite. One was asking if she had decided as yet, and the other answered that she thought so. She said,
1: "Yes, Monsieur Simoneau has been kind to her. He's wound up his father's affairs, and he has a lot of money, and he's offered to take her to the country with him to live with one of his aunts who wants a companion. It will certainly end in marriage." "Well, after all," said the other woman, "the husband was no match for Monsieur Simoneau. I never liked him. Always whining and not a penny. No, he was no husband for a woman with blood in her veins."

When I again found myself in the street, I walked slowly and with difficulty. I didn't suffer much, however. I even smiled when I saw my shadow in the sun. Certainly, I was very thin. It was a singular idea for me to marry Marguerite. And I recall how tired she was of her home before she married me. Oh, the dear creature was always so good. But I'd never been her lover. It was a brother whom she mourned. Why should I disturb her life again? A dead man is not jealous. She could really be happy now. I would certainly not make the cruel mistake of coming to life. Well, since that time, I've traveled much and have lived in many lands. I'm a commonplace man who has worked and eaten like everyone else. Death no longer terrifies me. But it seems that he doesn't want me now, that I have no reason to live. And I'm afraid he may have forgotten me.

0: You can turn up the lights now. You can look around you. Nobody is there, really. Everything is all right, isn't it? Well, Nelson Olmsted, what's on the story list for next week?
1: Two quite different stories, Ben. The first, The Horsehair Trunk by Dave Grubb, is a story of revenge calculated to chill your spine. The second, A Friend to Alexander, is by James Thurber, who is noted principally for his humorous writings, although I doubt if you'll find anything to laugh at in this little gem. And if you meet me here next week, I'll prove it.
0: 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Mr. Olmsted's albums are recorded exclusively for Vanguard Records. Until next week, when Nelson Olmsted will again be here in person, this is Ben Grauer, bidding you good night.

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0: Welcome to the shadowy borderland of the squeaking door, all you hardy adventurers. Into the land of the grisly, ghastly, gruesome, horrid, shocking, and monstrous. I mean, inner sanctum. Of course, I assume that we're all old friends here, but if by any chance there's a stranger among us, perhaps I should state the purpose for which we are here assembled. Our object is to make your spine tingle and your hair stand on end. That's right. When we're through, you'll discover that a fiend in need is a fiend indeed.
1: Heavens, you stop talking so scary, or folks will tune us off their radios.
0: Oh, Mary, I'm just trying to scare them into the chill so they'll have to drink Lipton tea.
1: Well, that isn't necessary at all. For a great many years, people have been enjoying Lipton tea without any persuasion from you. That famous Lipton flavor has won the praise of tea experts all over the world. And you know, folks, these experts describe the Lipton flavor by saying that it's brisk. B-R-I-S-K. Now, brisk means that Lipton tea always tastes fresh and full-bodied. Yes, tangy and vigorous. Never flat or wishy-washy. That's why I always say, you don't know how good tea can be till you know how good Lipton's is.
0: And now, friends, let's go from tea to terror. Yes, the title of tonight's story is Terror by Night. It's an original radio play by Emil Tepperman. Tell me, have you ever been alone with fear? Alone in the night and frightened? Well, here's Anne Shepherd in the role of Linda Dixon to tell us what happened to her.
2: It was a Friday night, and I think I was already a little nervous as I drove north into the mountains. It was the first day of my vacation. I started from the city early enough to arrive before nightfall, but my car was 6 years old and developed motor trouble. So now I was driving through the night with 50 miles more to go, and I was tired and nervous and irritated. And then I heard that siren in the distance. At first I couldn't place it. And then I remembered the state prison was somewhere in the vicinity. Siren. That meant a prisoner had escaped. I reached over and turned on the radio. They were broadcasting an alarm.
3: I repeat, motorists are warned to be on the lookout for Lee Hartley, who escaped from the death cell at State Prison at 9:15 p.m. He is 5'10", dark-haired, regular features, no distinguishing marks. Hartley is a confirmed killer. He is believed to be armed. Beware of Hartley. He would rather kill than eat. I'd better give you that again.
2: He would rather kill than eat. And that man was loose. I stared ahead at the lonely road spinning toward me through the windshield.
3: It has been established that Hartley was helped to escape from the outside by his sweetheart, Helen Hearn, a red-headed woman just as vicious as Hartley himself. It is thought that Hartley and the Hearn woman may have separated after the escape. All motorists are warned to beware of a dark-haired man and a red-haired woman, alone or together.
2: My hand was shaking a little as I turned off the radio. I looked in the car mirror and shivered. I, too, have red hair. There was a storm coming up, and I was driving into it. And the night was black, and I felt small and lonely and frightened in the car. Then I saw them in the mirror, the headlights sweeping up behind me. A car. It had come out of nowhere. It was pulling alongside, cutting me off. I cowered behind the wheel and then watched the door of that other car open. A man stepped out. Oh, I breathed a sigh of relief. It was a state trooper.
4: You driving all alone, miss?
2: Oh, yes, officer.
4: Oh, sorry if I scared you. We're stopping all cars. Where are you heading for, miss?
2: Oh, I'm going up to Seven Lakes Hotel. That's near Carstairs. You see, I started out late from the city, and I'm having motor trouble.
4: Yeah, sure. Can I see your driver's license, please?
2: My Oh, yes, my driver's license, of course. Here, I've got it somewhere in my purse. I seem to be off fingers. That escaped prisoner, Hartley.
4: How'd you know about him?
2: Oh, well, I heard the prison siren. Then it came over the radio about Hartley and his red-haired girlfriend.
4: Say, you've got red hair, too.
2: Well, you don't think I'm that woman.
4: Find that license yet?
2: Well, I'm sure it's in here. So many... Oh, here, I've got it. Here's my license.
4: Thanks. What time did you say you left the city?
2: About 5 o'clock.
4: Took you a long time to get this far.
2: Well, I told you I had motor trouble.
4: Oh, I'm sure you did. Okay, Miss Dixon, here's your license. You can go ahead.
2: Thank you. Oh, darn. There it goes again.
4: More motor trouble.
2: No, it's the same thing the mechanic said it might have. There it started.
4: You want to get that fixed first chance you get.
2: Yeah. It's late, though. All the service stations are closed.
4: Yeah, there's one that's open all night about 2 miles up the road.
2: Oh?
4: You better stop there. Bill Slater's place. He's a good mechanic.
2: Yeah.
4: He'll fix you up. Tell him Joe Nesbitt sent you.
2: Christ, thanks. I will.
4: And listen, Miss Dixon.
2: Yeah.
4: You be careful. Don't stop to give anyone a lift, man nor woman.
2: Don't worry. I won't. The night closed in on me again, but I didn't feel quite so nervous, knowing that the trooper was somewhere behind me on the road, and Bill Slater's service station ahead. In a few minutes, I saw the lights on the service station. I swung into the open space in front of the pumps, and I stopped. There was a rumbling of thunder in the west. The storm was moving up fast. There was another car, a coupe, parked at the pump. But there wasn't anybody in it. And I didn't see any attendant around either. I pressed the horn button. No one answered. No one came out of the office. Still no response. Everything seemed so quiet and suddenly ominous. I found myself shivering. I had a curious feeling that someone was watching me. I've got to get away from here fast. Starter won't work again. It won't start. It won't start. For a long time, I sat behind the wheel, listening for the sound of footsteps stealing up behind the car. There were none. Then I could bear it no longer. I had to get out of the car. I had to see what was in that office. I opened the door of the car and stepped down on the gravel. Anybody in there? No answer. I clenched my fists and stepped inside. There on the floor, at my feet, lay the body of a man. His mechanic's jumper was stained red with blood, and his throat was cut from ear to ear. How long I stood there, I'll never know. I was petrified, unable to move, unable to take my eyes from the bloody body. What's that? Someone coming downstairs. Hartley? It must be Hartley.

0: It must be Hartley, the killer. He must have been hiding somewhere upstairs. I've got to get away outside. But how? My car won't run. That other car, the coupe, I could jump into that. Yes. If I could reach that coupe before he comes down.
1: Anything wrong, sister?
0: Too late.
1: Anything I can do for you, sister?
0: Yes, it's my car. It won't start. I thought someone here might help me.
1: Sorry. There doesn't seem to be anybody around. That's my coupe over there. I stopped for gas and no one came out, so I went in and looked around.
0: Did you find anyone?
1: There isn't a living soul in there.
0: Oh.
1: You look kind of tired.
0: Oh, no, I'm all right.
1: My name is Taylor.
0: Oh?
1: John Taylor.
0: I'm Linda Dixon.
1: Linda Dixon, huh? Glad to know you. Traveling far tonight?
0: Well, I'm going to Carstairs. Seven Lakes Hotel. They're expecting me.
1: Now, what do you know about that?
0: What?
1: Carstairs is the town I'm heading for, too. Isn't that a coincidence?
0: Yes, I'm sure it is.
1: Your car won't run, huh? Tell you what, we'll put your baggage in my car and I'll give you a lift to Carstairs. You can send for your car in the morning.
0: Oh, no.
1: I'll have your bag switched in a jiffy.
0: Please, no, I would rather not.
1: We are all switched. Now, come on, get in here.
0: He took my arm and helped me into the coupe. His hand was strong. His grip was hard. It hurt me.
1: There you are. Snug as a bug in a rug.
0: We drove away into the night, leaving behind us the dead man in the service station.

0: Well, from where we sit, it looks as if pretty Linda Dixon has gotten herself into an awful jam. And believe me, she's shaking like jelly.
1: My goodness, that poor girl. And just think, this is supposed to be her vacation.
0: Why, Mary, she's in the country now, isn't she? In fact, it looks to me like she's going back to the soil. Horizontally.
1: Oh, dear. Why do you always look on the dark side of things? Seems to me you're always pessimistic. Of course, lots of folks feel that way at times, like when they've been working too hard and they're tired. But you know, I think there's nothing better for that let-down feeling than a good hot cup of Lipton's. The tea with the brisk flavor. That brisk flavor really perks you up. You see, that word brisk, B-R-I-S-K, is just another way of saying that Lipton tea tastes full-bodied and vigorous. Yes, tangy and spirited, never flat or wishy-washy. So try Lipton's real soon, won't you, folks?
0: Well, now, let's go back and see how pretty little Linda Dixon is making out, all alone in the car with a strange man. But after all, she shouldn't be too scared of him. He's just a felon who needs a friend.
2: The storm broke a few minutes after we left that service station. We drove through sheets of rain. I sat stiff and tense beside the man who called himself John Taylor. He had both hands on the wheel, and he stared out through the windshield. My eyes focused on something on his right hand. It was a stain, a small stain, but it was wet and red. I couldn't take my eyes off it.
3: What are you looking at?
2: What? Oh, nothing. Nothing at all.
3: Think I'll turn on the radio. Did you know there's been a jailbreak?
4: Hartley is 5'10", very dark hair. Don't be fooled by his pleasant manner. He is a killer by instinct.
2: I looked at the man beside me.
4: Helen Hearn is a clever and dangerous woman. 5'3", red hair, very pretty.
2: I caught Taylor looking at me out of the corner of his eye.

0: What are you looking at?
1: At your hair. It's red.
0: There was a streak of lightning, and looking out of the rain-swept window, I glimpsed a signpost. The lightning illuminated the sign, and my heart skipped a beat at what I saw. That sign we just passed.
1: What about it?
0: Well, it said Kerhonkson ahead. We're going the wrong way. We should be on the Carstairs Road, not on the Kerhonkson Road.
1: That's funny. Must have taken the wrong turn.
0: Well, aren't you going to turn back?
1: Sure. Whatever you say. We'll turn right around and go back. Uh-oh. We're in the ditch.
0: In the ditch?
1: That's no good. She won't budge. Well, it looks like we're stuck here for the night. You look scared.
0: Oh, no. I think I'd better get out and walk. Perhaps there's a house nearby.
1: Walk in this weather?
0: Oh, I don't mind the weather, really. I don't...
1: You can't walk in this storm?
0: Well, nevertheless, I'm going to try.
1: Not on your life.
0: What do you mean?
1: You're staying right here till I get the car out of the ditch. You get pneumonia walking in this storm.
0: But I'm...
1: Let's see. Where's that flashlight? Ah, here we are. Got some tools in the trunk compartment. You stay put. Stay right where you are.
0: I heard him open the trunk in the back. I listened for further sounds, but there was nothing. I didn't hear him moving there. I didn't hear any tools. I had to find out what he was doing. Slowly, carefully, I got my door open. I stepped out into the rain and sneaked back toward the rear. I saw him there, not moving, in front of the open trunk compartment, bending over with a flashlight in his hand. The ray of light was focused on something curled up inside. It wasn't baggage or tools. It was a woman's body. Just then he saw me. He snapped the flashlight off, but not before I caught a glimpse of red hair. Then I must have fainted.

0: When I came to, I found myself seated inside the car again. My face and hair were wet. My clothes were dripping. John Taylor was driving. His face, as he stared ahead through the night, was dark and bleak. The storm was over. Night was quiet.
1: Oh, so you're awake again.
0: I don't feel well.
1: Is it because of what's in the trunk compartment?
0: She's dead.
1: I told you not to get out of the car.
0: What are you going to do with me?
1: What do you think?
0: Please.
1: Sorry, sister. Got to take your medicine.
0: Oh, no.
1: Better not make any trouble. I'll try to make it as easy for you as I can.
0: They say that when a person loses all hope, subconsciously he seeks refuge in sleep. That's what must have happened to me. I must have dozed, or perhaps I fainted, I don't know. But I awoke with a start at the sound of brakes. I sat up straight and saw that we stopped in front of a small fieldstone house. Why are we stopping here?
1: I'm out of gas.
0: Oh.
1: Come on. We're going in.
0: Sign on the door said Roger Bryce, M.D. A doctor's house. I began to feel a spark of hope. There might be a chance.
1: I'll do the talking. Is that clear?
0: Yes.
1: Where's the bell? Oh. Must be awake. There's a light in the parlor.
2: How do you do?
1: Good evening, Dr. Bryce.
2: Yes, can I help you?
1: I'm terribly sorry to disturb you, Doctor, but my sister and I were heading for Carstairs, and we seem to have gotten lost, and we're out of gas.
0: His sister? He was passing us off as brother and sister. Now I knew why he hadn't cut my throat as he had that service station man's. He was carrying me for protection. I was his passport through the police cordon. His sister.
2: I'm afraid I can't be of much help to you. I'm 7 miles from the nearest town, and I haven't any spare gasoline. Come in, won't you?
1: Why, yes, thank you, we will.
2: I wonder if I could offer you my hospitality for the night.
1: Oh, that would be imposing.
2: Not at all. I have 2 rooms that aren't being used.
1: Oh, really?
2: Oh, come. I insist.
0: I'd hoped for a chance to talk to Dr. Bryce alone. Just a word to warn him. But Taylor never left us alone for a minute. He insisted coming into my room. To make sure, he said, that it was comfortable enough for me. Then he took the doctor by the arm and went out with him.
1: Good night, sis. And sweet dreams.
0: I was alone. Free of the presence of John Taylor. I had another lease on life. I waited. My heart pounding. Give them both a chance to retire. Then I slipped off my shoes. And in my stocking feet, I stole across the room. And inched my door open. Slowly, carefully, I stepped out into the corridor and turned right toward the doctor's room.
1: What's the matter, sister? You weren't thinking of going anywhere, were you?
0: I wanted a drink of water.
1: A drink of water, huh? In case you didn't know it, there's a water pitcher on your dresser.
0: Oh, I didn't see it.
1: Good night, sister.
0: I turned around and went back into my room. It was no use. If I attempted to warn Dr. Bryce, Taylor would probably kill us both. I turned out the light in my room. I knew he was watching my transom. Then I lay down on the bed. How long I lay there, I don't know. Perhaps I slept, perhaps not. But I heard that slight creak as my door began to inch open. The blood chilled in my veins. Slowly the door came open. I lay fascinated, unable to move. Vaguely, I saw the outline of the hand and the knife it held. I wanted to scream, but I couldn't. Slowly, he came toward the bed. Now he stands over me. He raises the knife. I screamed! I rolled over on the bed just as the knife slashed down. I rolled off the bed and cowered in a corner. That horrible figure came around the bed after me with a knife. Ray! Help! Dr. Price, help me!
3: Oh, no, you
0: don't
3: depress. Give me...
0: I know, I was in the corner. They fought all over the room in the dark. Oh, I had no strength.
3: Oh,
0: to think, not even to hope. All the life seemed to have gone dead in my veins.
4: And then... and it was over. But who... who had won? In the dark, I strained my eyes to see. There was a vague shape on the floor. And another, weaving around the room. Who? Which one was it? Doctor! Dr. Bryce! Is that you?
1: No, Linda. It isn't Dr. Bryce. It's I, John Taylor.
4: John Taylor, standing there at the light switch. And on the floor lay Dr. Bryce unconscious, with a long gash in his head.
1: I had to hit him with a water pitcher.
4: My eyes turned to Dr. Bryce. I saw the knife still gripped in his right hand.
1: That's Hartley, Linda. Lee Hartley, the killer.
4: It was he who... came in here with a knife?
1: Right. I was down the cellar just now. The real Dr. Bryce is down there, dead. And this fellow posed as Bryce when we came to the house.
4: Then you're not Hartley.
1: No. Isn't that rich? All the time you thought I was Lee Hartley, and I thought you were Helen Hearn, on account of your red hair.
4: But the red-haired woman. Oh,
1: that's Helen Hearn. This fellow must have killed her back at the service station and stuffed her body in my trunk compartment while I was inside.
4: That all happened last summer. In time, I think I'll manage to forget that night of horror. But it won't be soon. Sometimes in the night I dream that I see that awful figure with the knife poised above my throat. And I wake up screaming. But then John takes me in his arms and holds me tight and tells me that everything's all right. You see, I'm Mrs. John Taylor now.
5: Well, what do you know? A happy ending. As for Mr. Hartley, that pleasant killer, he got what he deserved. Yeah, some people never know when they're well off. You should have stayed in jail, where they never raise your rent, where they make no charge for meals or for electric current. You see, when you're in jail, everything is free, except you.
6: You know, Mr. Host, that's the first happy ending we've had in a long, long time. And I must say, I enjoyed it.
5: Ah, those lovebirds shouldn't have gotten married. It's bad for business, Mary. Now, when she wakes up screaming from a nightmare, she reaches for her husband instead of a hot cup of a Lipton tea.
6: Well, I'm glad she has a husband to comfort her. There are plenty of other occasions, Mr. Host, when Lipton's tea is welcome. And I don't mean just at mealtimes, either. Lipton's is grand between meals. And, of course, it's the perfect beverage to serve when friends and neighbors drop in to visit you. Yes, I guess that's why more people serve Lipton tea than any other brand.
5: And now a word of caution to all amateur detectives. They say that if you give a criminal enough rope, he'll hang himself. But if you give some criminals enough rope, they might tie you up. Oh, by the way, this month's Inner Sanctum mystery novel is Puzzle for Wantons by Patrick Quentin. Yes, and next week's Inner Sanctum story, directed by Hyman Brown and brought to you by Lipton Tea and Lipton Soup, Next week's story is about a lonely man who falls in love with a mannequin in a store window. But gee, fella wants a real girl. So he tries to make her come to life. And what do you know? He finds he has to kill her first. Well, now it's time to close the squeaking door, so... good night. Pleasant dreams.
6: Folks, these busy days, we all want to save time when we prepare meals, and yet we don't want to sacrifice that good homemade taste. 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
1: I don't suppose you ever killed anybody, did you? I didn't think you had. Funny, though, you can't tell, you know. Murderers very seldom look like murderers, and there's lots more of them around you have any idea. I know a fella, a little squinched-up, wheezing gizmo. He's a carpenter, lives on Berenda Street down in L.A. Murdered his wife's brother in 1928, and nobody ever had the faintest idea, except the wife's brother. And the guy's doing fine. He thinks he's got away with it. Well, he'll find out. Like that woman in Alameda that killed her husband with that stuff you can buy at any drugstore and never have a clerk raise an eyebrow at you? No, there's no such thing as getting away with murder, friend. Believe me. And for my money, walking up the 13 steps and standing on a trap door with 9 turns of a hangman's knot rubbing against your left ear, or sitting in a chair smelling burnt almonds with a lot of scared faces staring at you through a little window, or even the hot squad itself. Believe me, any of those legit ways of paying off for murder is pie compared to what you're going to get if you let it ride. You're sure you never killed anybody, huh? Well, you better be. I know. Believe me, I know. I killed Philip D. Vandervoort on September 29th, 1928. I was never arrested. I was never suspected. But no, I'm not going to tell you how I killed him. I'm not running a school for murderers. And anyway, if you're planning on murdering somebody, you got your own ideas on how you want to do it. The only thing is, I bet you quarter when you get done listening to me, you'll change your mind. You see. The man said he was going to call my story Camera Obscura. I suppose maybe that puzzles you a little bit. Not everybody knows what a camera obscura is. But practically everybody here in Santa Monica knows. Biggest camera obscura in the world's right here, down at the foot of Santa Monica Boulevard in the little park that runs along the top of the Palisades. It's a little green building, probably 20 feet high, practically circular, maybe 20 feet in diameter. And up on the top, in a little kind of cupola, is a lens, like a camera lens, only bigger. And some kind of mirror arrangement in there with it, and there's a big round table that almost fills the building, white top on it, and the image the lens picks up is reflected down under the table, so it's like a Technicolor movie of whatever's going on outside. There's a wheel, like a ship steering wheel, that you turn to turn the lens with it, turn it around so you can point it out towards the bay or up the street or anywhere. That's a cute little gizmo. Tourists have been getting a kick out of it for I don't know how many years. Ask anybody that's ever been in Santa Monica. Everybody's seen it. And an awful lot of people have been in it. And that's the Camera Obscura, a harmless little green building in a park in the sunshine. And black as a murderer's heart inside. And a miniature world lying flat on that table in there. Go see it sometime. You'll get a bang out of it, too. Even if you don't see what I saw. There was this girl that worked in Llewellyn's restaurant next door to Harry Cowan's bargain store where I worked. Now, I've forgotten her name, Kate or Mary or Joanne or something, just to show you. That morning, I went next door for a cup of what Llewellyn claims is coffee. Nobody in there but this girl, this waitress, Mary or Kate or whatever her name was. She'd been crying. I said, "What's the matter with you, kid?"
2: "Nothing."
1: "Give me a cup of coffee." "What's the matter, kid?"
2: "Oh, nothing. Guy, you seen Phil Vandervoort the last couple of days?"
1: I looked up at her, and the tears started out of her eyes again, and I said, and I was telling the truth, I said, "Not since night before last." "Why?" I said.
2: "Where'd you see him?"
1: "Why, down to the PE station down the street." "What's the matter? Did he run out on you?"
2: "Guy, did you know?"
1: "What do you mean? Did he?"
2: "He's gone."
1: "You You sure?
3: I knew it when I gave him the money. I knew it.
1: What did you do? Did you give him money?
2: Oh, Star, don't tell anybody, will you? Please don't.
1: Well, I won't, but...
2: He said he needed $200 to pay a man for something, and the banks were closed, and he couldn't get any money, and he needed it so bad.
1: You mean you gave him $200?
2: I borrowed it from Llewellyn. I told him I'd give it back to him in the morning. I had $240 I saved up, and... Si, what am I going to do?
1: Wait a minute, I said. So this was where the money came from. Well, wait a minute, I said. You mean you borrowed $200 from Llewellyn to give to Phil, and now he's gone and you got to dig it yourself?
2: Saved, Si, and now I...
1: Ain't that fine. How come you did it? Couldn't he have borrowed it from somebody else, for God's sakes?
2: We was going to get married, Si.
1: Well, you sap. $200, you sap.
2: I know it. But what am I going to do?
1: I guess pay up. You said anything to the police?
2: Oh, no.
1: You going to?
2: Well, I don't know. Should I? No, I can't.
1: Why not?
2: Well, I don't know if he really ran out on me, but...
1: You were going to marry him, huh?
2: He asked me to.
1: Yeah. Well...
2: Uncle Si, don't say anything about it to anybody, will you?
1: No, I won't
2: Please.
1: Say anything. I won't say anything.
2: If he's really gone...
1: He's gone, all right.
2: What should I do?
1: Well, you can go to the cops if you want to, but if I was you, you'd get an awful lot of publicity, you know. That worth $200 to you?
2: I know it. I don't know what to do.
1: Well, I gotta beat it. Harry will be screaming for me. Here, you got change for a $10 bill?
2: Yeah, I guess so. $10, $50, $2, $3, $4, $5, $5, $10.
1: See what I mean? She didn't have the faintest idea that that was one of the $10 bills she gave to Phil Vandervoort a couple of nights ago. Isn't it amazing? I should have thought she'd notice how wrinkled and damp the bill was from the salt water. You see, I didn't think about going through his pockets till after I took him out there under Santa Monica Pier and fastened him to one of the pilings down deep. It was a good place, I thought. Nobody ever goes out there. Nobody but the barracuda and the flat, ugly stingrays with those rows of teeth like white needles. Kinda left the camera obscura sitting out there on the Palisades all by itself, didn't we? Yeah, we'll get back there. I'll say we will. It was funny about Phil Vandervoort. He was one of those fellas you see around town, you never get to know him. But you see him, and he's like a bus stop sign or one of the kids that sells the Outlook in the Express on the corner across the street from the California Bank. You know, he's there, and you never notice him. Never notice him when he disappears, either. It's like that in California quite a lot. So Philip D. Vandervoort sort of faded out. And practically the only people in Santa Monica that thought about him was me and the babe in the Wellens restaurant. And she didn't know I thought about him at all. Funny how a fella is. She never brought up the subject to Phil. I was the one that talked about him. And she... Yeah, I guess she had been in love with him. There's something about being in a setup like this, a game, kind of playing it right up to the edge, saying things that had... give you away if she did the slightest inkling. Had a great kick. Yeah. A great kick. I remember one afternoon, I had Wednesday afternoons off, and that day I stopped in the restaurant and she was putting on her hat. Llewellyn had told her her business was slack that day and she could have the half day. So instead of eating a piece of pie, I said, "Come on, let's take a walk." Thought maybe we'd go down to the beach and take one of the trams over to Ocean Park and play tango, eat a couple of hot dogs. So we started down Broadway, and I said, Hey, you ever been in that camera obscura over there?
2: No, have you?
1: No, let's go see what it is.
2: Okay.
1: It was one of those afternoons when the sun was still shining bright. There was a big bank of fog sitting offshore a few miles, sort of sneaking in to take over. Those afternoon fogs in Santa Monica are a thing. They slide in, and all of a sudden, it's like a great big damp gray seagull sitting down on top of you. So I figured the fog would be in another hour, and the beachfront is pretty dreary when that happens, so maybe we'd kill a little time in this gizmo and then walk on over to the Criterion and see the Rough Riders. That was what was playing then, the Rough Riders. There isn't anybody around to camera obscura when we climb up the steps. No tourists, nobody, just the girl and me, whatever her name was. The wooden door bangs behind us. I didn't know a place could be so dark. Well, we stood there and looked at the white-top table and the moving picture of Santa Monica on it. I have to admit, it's quite a kick the first time you see it. But I hadn't seen anything yet. I twisted the wheel around, and the picture slid across the tabletop, and there were the breakers rolling in. There was the Monica Ballroom and the merry-go-round and the pier, and people fishing and people walking around, and I thought about what was under that pier, if it was still there. And then a man walked by real close, so he almost filled the whole picture. He turned, and he seemed to look right at us, up off that tabletop.
2: Look, there's Phil!
1: And there he was, staring right at me and kind of smiling. And right behind him in the picture was the pier I left him on. And he stood there, and she fumbled at the door and threw it open, and the light fluttered over the picture, and he was gone. Yes, and when I went outside, he was gone from there, too.
2: But we saw him, Si. We both saw him.
1: I don't know. I couldn't tell her it was impossible for Phil Vandenberg to stand outside the camera obscura that afternoon, could I? I had to go along with her. I had to say, sure, you'll see him again. Sure, you'll get your $200 back. Sure, he'll show up again. Every time I said it, I got that chilly, cold seaweed feeling between my shoulder blades. I should have had sense then and gone up to Clarence Webb's office and turned myself in and said, Clarence, I murdered Phil Vandenberg, and you'll find him tied to a piling under the pier out there just the other side of the dance hall. I should have done that. All they'd have done to me was send me up to Folsom and put the black cap on me. No, I had to do it the hard way. I had to get away with murder. I had the hunch, and I didn't play it. I wish I had, that's all.
2: Let's go over to the camera obscura again, Si.
1: I didn't want to go to the camera obscura again. I didn't want to go in there in the dark. I didn't want to see that picture. I didn't want to see Phil Vandenberg. This afternoon, the fog was already coming in. You couldn't see the end of the pier. And as you looked out toward the bay, that white wall kept easing in closer and closer. I had the feeling that when it got to me, I'd disappear too. Right in broad daylight, you get that feeling. It was warm in there in the camera obscura from the sunshine that had been beating down on it all that one morning.
2: Look at the fog, Si. Look, Si.
1: And the fog in the picture swirled aside a little. There was somebody coming toward us. I had the illusion that he was actually coming toward us right out of the picture. And then the fog blew away a little more from his face.
2: It's Phil. Look, Si, it's Phil. I know we see him again. Phil!
1: And she ran out of the place and the door slammed shut. I was all alone in there. She ran down the steps and I could see her in the picture, and Phil came walking steadily toward me, and then I could see her in the picture. She ran toward him outside there, and I could hear her calling outside.
2: Phil! Phil!
1: And she ran toward him in the picture, and I could see them both just as plain as I see you, and she ran straight through him as if he was part of the fog himself, and he kept on coming closer toward me. Closer and closer. I don't know how I got out of there. I honestly don't know. I remember I couldn't find the door in the dark, and when I finally did get out, my hands were all full of splinters from pounding on the walls, and there was a gash over my eye where I fell down the stairs, and I've never been so scared in my life. I mean to say I had never been so scared in my life. You see, something tripped me as I opened the door. Something caught my ankle and threw me. No, it wasn't Phil Vandenberg's hand, as you're probably thinking. It was a long strand of wet seaweed. The kind that gets all tangled around the pilings under the pier.
2: Obscura.
1: I said I'll never go to that place again. I will never go to that place again.
2: I'm going anyway. If you don't want to go, I'm going.
1: I said don't go. I'll go. It's foolish to go to that place.
2: There's some reason why Phil's hanging around that place, and I want to go there.
1: I thought, I know why. I know why he's hanging around there.
2: No, I won't go to the movies with you. Going over to the camera obscura, whether you want to go or not.
1: And I knew I had to go. I said to myself, if you let that girl go over there by herself, she'll see him again, and what'll she find out? I said to myself, you gotta go with her so you can keep her from finding out whatever she might find out. And I said, well, all right, I'll go just this one time. There wasn't any fog this time. It was a beautiful, bright day. There was just the two of us. Or I should say the three of us. Yeah, we saw him again. This time was the payoff, as far as she was concerned. No, I'll tell you about it. There wasn't anything wrong with the picture as long as we had the lens aimed toward town. She turned the wheel slowly and the picture flowed past on the table. Up northward toward the Miramar Hotel, down Ocean Boulevard with the palm trees in front of the little real estate offices. And then we were looking up Broadway and I could see Harry Cowan walk out of the store and into Llewellyn's. Then the gas station came into view and we looked down Ocean Boulevard the other way, and then the rustic fence at the edge of the Palisades, and the spires of the dance hall on the pier swam across the board. And there was Phil leaning against a palm tree not 20 feet away, it seemed.
2: There he is.
1: And just as if he'd heard her, he looked up at us and grinned. He lifted his hand and beckoned. Again, I had that curious feeling that he was real. He was three-dimensional there in the picture. And she opened the door and went out. But she came right back in.
2: There's nobody there.
1: I could have told her I knew it.
2: There's nobody out there.
1: There he was on the table, grinning at us. And he said something. I could see his lips move.
2: What did he say?
1: I didn't hear anything.
2: I'm going to look again.
1: She opened the door. And Phil's lips moved again. And I could read his lips. Anybody could read that word. Try it sometime. He said, murderer. Figure in the picture smiled again. And he raised his hand and pointed straight at me, and I could see his lips move again. And I knew she had read his lips, too. He said it again. Murderer.
4: Stop that.
2: I saw what he said. I saw it. Now I know. Now I know why we can't see him out there. He's haunting you. You killed him. You killed him. Murderer.
1: She knew. She'd tell. And I'd hang. So. And I can't even remember her name. There's quite a bit of space under the table in there. And it's dark, like I said. After a little while, I opened the door and looked out very casually. Everything seemed to be normal. I saw Bobby Clark, the motor cop, go by on his bike. Harry Cowan was walking back into the store. Nobody was looking at me. I was about to start down the stairs when a sudden thought struck me. I had looked at the tabletop of the picture. I closed the door and turned around. Phil was still there in the picture. Still looking at me. And there, beside him under the palm tree, was the girl. Not much left of the story now. Oh, I should have gone then and confessed. It would have been easier. But, well, I knew nobody'd ever find Phil. And I didn't want anybody to find her. They locked the place up at night, but the door came open easy. I didn't bring any light. It was 3 o'clock in the morning, and the fog was hanging from the sky like a wet velvet curtain. You couldn't see a streetlight a block away. I went in. I table where I'd left her. She wasn't there. I found a paper of matches, finally. She wasn't there. You think you know what terror is? Well, don't let me tell you. I stood up at last, and the night was so still I could hear the foghorn from way up toward Point Doom. The fog, as I told you, was thickest. Well, I glanced at the table. There they were, the two of them. And there wasn't any fog in the picture. I couldn't mistake them. Bill and the girl. And together they raised their hands and they beckoned to me. I knew I couldn't move. But I opened the door. I went down the steps into the fog. There was just one tiny spark of hope in the back of my mind. Just one tiny spark. I knew they wouldn't be there. But they were. And they turned and started away. And I followed them through the fog. Down past the suburban station. Down the hill to the pier. Down across the boardwalk. Down across the clinging, sticky, wet sand and the fog running its fingers through my hair. And under the pier, with the wet, spongy piling making hell's own high forest around me. The smell of dead things cast up from the sea and the waves reaching for me. They went on, and I followed. And the waves beat at my knees. And the undertow crushed at my waist. And I followed. And then I felt my breath being snatched from me. There was a long torrent of seaweed across my face. And darkness. And the taste of salt.

0: You have listened to Quiet Please, which is written and directed by Willis Cooper. The man who spoke to you was Ernest Chappell. And the girl was played by Charita Bauer. As usual, the music for Quiet Please is composed and played by Gene Carrazzo. And now for a word about next week's Quiet Please, here is our writer-director, Willis Cooper.
1: The music of Claude Debussy was the inspiration for next week's story, which, borrowing the composer's title, I have called La Fille aux Cheveux de Lin, the girl with the flaxen hair. If you like charming ghosts, you'll probably like her.
0: And so, until next week at this same time, I am quietly yours, Ernest Chappell. Quiet Please comes to you from New York. 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
1: This is The Mysterious Traveler, inviting you to join me on another journey into the realm of the strange and the terrifying. I hope you will enjoy the trip, and it will thrill you a little and chill you a little. So settle back, get a good grip on your nerves, and be comfortable, if you can, as you hear the story I call The Devil and the Deep Blue Sea. Our story begins in that part of the Caribbean Sea known as the Great Bahama Bank, which lies north of Cuba. In the calm, sparkling sea are two ships, a British destroyer and a small schooner. The schooner is a derelict and barely afloat. There's great activity aboard the destroyer as its longboat returns from the schooner. A few moments later, Chief Petty Officer Warren reports to the captain of the destroyer.
2: Hiya, Warren.
3: Schooner's American, sir. The Golden Queen out of Key West. We found one man aboard. He was unconscious. He's in sick bay receiving medical attention.
2: Has he regained consciousness yet?
3: No, sir. He's in bad shape. We found him lying in the hold of the schooner. The cabin and rigging were completely gone.
2: Yes, but evidently the schooner received the full force of that hurricane 10 days ago. Probably the other crew members were swept overboard.
3: Yes, sir. I've a letter which might throw some light on the subject, sir.
2: A letter?
3: Yes, sir. I found it clenched in the unconscious man's hand. Here you are, sir.
2: Let me see. Written in pencil. The pages are dry now, but they seem to have been soaked with seawater.
3: Yes, sir.
2: A bit difficult to read. Let's see, it begins... It seems impossible that with the hurricane that is now sweeping over this ship, anyone will ever read these words that I'm writing. The rigging and cabin are gone, and the ship is taking on water. As I lie here in the hold, I feel it can only be a matter of moments until the end. But if by some miracle this ship should survive, I leave this letter
4: as a record of the cruise of the Golden Queen. It all began last December 5th when four companions and myself sailed out of Key West. All of us, Chuck Riker, Sam Morris, Pete Ross, Harry Martin, and myself, Bill Storm, had been in the Navy together during the war. We had all pooled our savings and bought the schooner Golden Queen. Our destination, Flamingo Cay, some 450 miles to the southeast of Key West. Our objective... to recover treasure from an English pirate ship reported sunk by a Spanish man of war at Flamingo Cay in 1632. As we reeled off mile after mile, the days were hot and bright, the nights a dark blue velvet with a sky full of stars, and a good breeze filled a high white spread of sails. As we sailed the same waters that countless treasure ships had sailed only a few centuries ago, there was a growing sense of excitement and anticipation aboard the Golden Queen. At dawn on the sixth day of our trip, our lookout sighted Flamingo Cay.
5: Hey, that's it. 3 points to starboard.
3: Bill, that is Flamingo Cay, isn't it?
6: That's it, all right. Steady as she goes.
5: Steady as she goes.
6: Now, here, hold one end of this chart down.
3: Sure, Bill.
6: Now, here's Flamingo Cay, and here's Pirate's Lagoon.
3: Pirate's Lagoon?
6: Yeah.
3: According to the log of the Spanish man of war, that's where the English pirate ship headed in, trying to escape the Spanish.
6: The pirate captain sailed across the entrance to the lagoon, and a hidden room wide open. Sank with all hands in less than a minute.
3: And with all its stolen treasure still aboard.
6: 300-year-old log of the Spanish man of war is right. The pirate ship is on the bottom of that lagoon directly ahead.
3: That lagoon is sort of big, isn't it?
6: Yeah, it isn't going to be easy. Back steady as she goes!
7: A few minutes later, the Golden Queen rolled through the small opening in the jagged ring of reef and slid into the calm, smooth water of the lagoon. The anchor chain clanked as the big hook splashed into the water and found bottom. We had arrived at our destination. That afternoon, we lowered a small boat and began the tedious job of rowing back and forth across the lagoon, peering down into the crystal clear water, looking for some indication of the wrecked pirate craft. Our eyes began to ache from the reflected sunlight as we scanned the bottom of the lagoon hour after hour, As one day of searching followed another, our spirits fell. It was on the sixth day that our luck changed.
8: Hey, stop rowing. Bill, look.
7: What? I don't see a thing.
8: No, keep looking at the bottom where I'm pointing.
7: Oh, it just looks like a large mass of coral covered with marine growth.
2: Yeah, that's all it is.
8: Yeah, but the marine growth. Can't you see the muzzle of a cannon sticking through?
7: Hey, you may be right. It does look like the muzzle of a cannon.
3: Do you think that marine-covered mass to be the...
8: Sure, it's the pirate wreck.
7: Sam, I think you found it. Chuck, drop a buoy to mark the spot.
3: Right, Bill.
7: Now let's get back to the Golden Queen and get the diving equipment ready. This may be it. An hour later, I was in the diving suit. Sam gave the helmet the eighth turn that fastened and locked it. The faceplate was slammed shut, and I could feel the air coming through my lines from the pump. I stepped onto the diving platform, and a moment later was descending into the clear, warm water. Fish of all colors darted about me as I was slowly lowered. My weighted boots struck bottom at 130 feet. Following the beam of light over my helmet, I peered into the wall of water around me. Suddenly, my heart began pounding with excitement. For less than 200 feet away was the large marine-covered mass of coral. I began to cautiously make my way toward it, keeping a careful eye out for sharks and morays which abounded in these waters. As I made my way closer, I could clearly see that the marine growth covered an old hulk. The ship lay on its side with a huge gaping hole in the broken hull. Scattered on the floor of the lagoon were ancient barnacle-encrusted cannon, guns, and timbers. Beyond a doubt, it was the wreck of the English pirate ship. I signaled on my line, and Sam sent down the explosives that were to be used to blast the hull. I wasted no time in planting the charges in the hull. It was just as I had finished that I heard his voice.
9: I have come for Captain Murdoch's treasure, eh?
7: I whirled about clumsily, instinctively, but I was alone. Then I heard it again.
9: They've all come for my treasure. Cutthroats and cut purses, gulls and conies, and they've all left their skeins.
7: Again, I whirled about, seeking for that voice, but there was nothing, nothing at all. I could feel a scream welling up within me. Since the voice spoke again, I gave three sharp tugs on my line. It was the emergency signal.
9: Hear me back, laddie. But remember, it's Captain Murdoch you've got to deal with. Captain Murdoch!
8: Keep the pumps going, Pete, until I get the taste plate open. Okay. Hey, Bill, I was wrong. Why'd you give the emergency signal?
3: Why did it cease? Bill, what happened?
8: Was it an octopus?
7: An octopus? Yeah.
8: Yeah, sure, these waters are full of them. You should have taken a saddle and torch down with you. They don't like torches.
7: Yeah.
8: You just take it easy for a while.
3: Bill, if you plant the explosives.
7: Sure.
3: Pete, detonate the explosives.
5: Okay, here goes.
3: They didn't go off. Billy, you're sure you made the connection?
7: I made them, all right.
8: Well, they must have gotten loose. We'll just have to try again.
3: What about my going down?
7: No.
8: Why not?
7: Well, because Chuck's only a beginner, and he's never gone down that deep.
8: You got a point there.
3: Well, okay. Pete, we'll have to wait until tomorrow.
8: Yeah. Bill, go down as soon as it's daylight and plant some more explosives. Right, Bill?
7: Right. Well, that night I lay awake in my bunk, going over and over in my mind the dive I had made and the strange voice I had heard. I kept telling myself that it had been an hallucination. That must be it. Being in pirate waters, the excitement of the search, going down to 130 feet, all had combined to create this hallucination. It was the only possible answer. What other answer could there be? Morning came and I donned the diving suit. Sam handed me an acetylene torch. And a few minutes later, I was descending into the calm green water. I touched bottom only a few feet from the wreck and signaled Sam to send down the explosives. As I waited, I found myself constantly turning in a circle, peering through my faceplate at the well of water which pressed in on me. The explosives were lowered to me, and I planted them in the hull. As I finished, I heard that voice once again.
9: I have come back, have you?
7: He spoke. I could feel cold shivers running through my body. And I fought the impulse to give the emergency signal.
9: Aye. That's the curse of treasure. Once a man tends it, there's no turning back. Ask me, laddie. Captain Murdoch. I'll tell you.
7: Where are you?
9: Where am I? Ask the fish that stripped me of my flesh and left me bones as a warning to the likes of you. Look at you. Huddling about like a jackanapes to see me. Hey, you fool. Did you think the spirit of a man could descend?
7: What do you want?
9: The 3 centuries I've haunted this accursed wreck, waiting for the likes of you. And now you've come. A treasure, laddie, such as you've never seen. Rubies and diamonds, pearls and sapphires, silver and gold. The wealth I saw from 12 Spanish galleons. I'll share it with you, if you agree to my terms.
7: Terms?
9: Aye, laddie. Terms. First, I'll share with you and only you. For the others, a dagger or the plank.
7: A dagger? Or the plank?
9: Aye. Many's the crew that felt my steel when there's been treasure to share.
7: You mean murder, Sam, Chuck, and the others?
9: Aye.
7: Your voice. What you're saying. It's all an hallucination. It must be. I'm just hearing things.
9: I cannot word. What manner of weeping is this? What the steel do the men have done?
7: Stop talking. Stop talking, do you hear? I won't do it, I won't.
9: You'll do it, laddie. Or you'll ne'er take my treasure.
7: Who's to stop me? A voice? A sheer hallucination?
9: Captain Murdoch, laddie. Captain Murdoch.
7: You're just a voice. You can't stop me, but no. No, don't. You're choking me. Stop.
9: You can't feel me, laddie. But you can feel my wrath, can you not?
7: Let go.
9: You'll find me a reasonable captain if you follow my orders. But if you don't, laddie, you'll ne'er see the sun again.

0: How is he, Sam?
1: He's just coming to. All right, take it easy, Bill. Just lie where you are.
2: What happened?
1: Well, I signaled you while you were on the bottom, but you didn't answer, so we hauled you up, but fast. We didn't even stop the decompression stages.
0: It made you pass out.
2: I don't know.
1: Maybe your airline got snarled on the rack.
2: Maybe.
0: Did you plant the explosives?
2: Yeah.
0: All right. Pete, detonate it.
3: Okay. Hang on to something.
0: Did it.
3: Look at all those pieces of wood and dead fish coming up to the surface.
0: Yeah. That explosion must have ripped the wreck wide open. Ought to be soft pickings from here on in. What do you say, Bill?
2: Yeah, soft pickings.
1: All right, come on, boys. Let's get the diving equipment in A1 shape. Tomorrow's the big day.
2: All that night I lay awake in my bunk, staring into the darkness, trying not to think of that voice. But there was no escaping. I could hear his every word over and over, relentlessly pounding into my brain, till I could no longer think for myself. As I donned the diving suit shortly after dawn, I could see Sam and the others eyeing me curiously as they helped me on with my equipment. 15 minutes later, I was on the bottom, making my way towards the wreck. The stern portion of the hulk had been blown into hundreds of fragments, and the floor of the lagoon was littered with old firearms, metal armor, broken gun slits, and cannonballs. As I picked my way through the debris, he spoke.
4: Come for the treasure, eh, laddie? Now that you and me are partners, you're welcome to it. And what a treasure it is.
2: Where is it?
4: You'll find 4 chests buried under that wreckage to your starboard.
2: There?
4: Aye. It took 12 ships and 1,000 lives to make up that treasure. Lately, I set eye on the precious stones I plucked from the San Cristo Domingo. Worth the king's ransom.
2: These chests are filled with treasure?
4: Aye. And well, you might gape. Lash that rope around them, laddie. It's heavy they are.
2: Well, each one.

0: Yes, there they are.
1: They must each weigh at least 500 pounds.
0: Aye. Pass them snugly. Tis our fortune you have there, laddie. We'll buy the world for us.
2: All right, hold still, will you, Bill? I'm trying to get your helmet off. There. Look at it, boy.
3: Poor chest, Bill. Filled to the brim with jewels and gold. Just look at it. Sam, what do you think it's worth?
2: $5 million, maybe 10, even 20. Who knows? Look at this diamond. Why, it's the size of an egg. There's no telling what it's worth.
3: Some of the other diamonds are almost as big.
4: Boy, we really hit the jackpot.
2: Why, Bill, what's wrong? You haven't said a thing.
3: I guess I'm tired. Put me out of this suit.
2: Why, sure. Give me a hand, boys. This is the guy who did it for us.
3: He sure did.
4: I don't mind helping you, but this is hardly the kind of work for millionaires.
2: Oh, you're talking, Pete. And boy, just as soon as we get Bill out of this diving suit, we'll weigh anchor for Key West.
3: Well,
2: no.
3: I gotta...
2: What do you mean, no?
4: Let's stick around so that I can make another dive tomorrow. I may have overlooked a couple of chests.
2: Well, that's hardly likely. No, you've done enough diving, Bill. I don't mind telling you that you've had us all worried these past couple of days.
3: Yeah. You've been acting kind of strange.
4: That's wrong with him that $1 million won't cure.
5: Sun's already setting. We'll leave tomorrow.
2: Okay. I guess another night here can't make much difference. We'll weigh anchor at dawn. Now let's get these four chests below.
5: That night I lay in my bunk waiting, watching. First Sam, then Pete, then Harry fell asleep. I slipped quietly out of my bunk, crossed the cabin, and stepped out on deck. A full moon shone down on the Golden Queen. And I could see Chuck, who was on watch, standing near the wheel, smoking. As I approached, he turned and saw me.
3: Hello, Bill. Couldn't sleep, huh?
5: No.
3: What about the others?
5: They're sleeping.
3: Don't see how they can do it. I'm so excited, I couldn't. All I can think of is the treasure and what I'm going to do with my share.
5: Yeah.
3: Hey, what's the matter with you? Don't sound very enthused.
5: I guess I'm just tired.
3: Those dives you made must have taken a lot out of you.
5: Yeah. It did. Is that a ship out there?
3: Where?
5: There, 3 points to starboard.
3: I'm looking, but I don't see any.
5: I caught him and he dropped. Then I carefully eased his body over the rail and let go. He hit the water with only a small splash and was gone. When dawn came, the others had followed. I was alone on the Golden Queen. Alone? No, that isn't quite correct. He was aboard. I couldn't see him, but he was with me, all right. With his assistance, I weighed anchor. A half hour later, using the auxiliary engine, the Golden Queen slipped through the opening in the lagoon and out to sea. For a day and a night, I stood at the wheel, and when I was exhausted, he took over. It was on the fourth day that the hurricane caught me. But in the first hour, it swept the rigging and cabin overboard and left me helpless. Mountainous waves, one after another, are breaking over the Golden Queen.
6: And only a miracle can save me. If I go down, surely I must, at least he'll go with me. I realize now, too late, that... The letter ends at this point.
3: Up to you, Mike, is it, sir?
6: Make of it? Well, it's obviously the letter of an insane mind. Bill Thorne, the unconscious man that you found aboard the derelict, became demented when his four companions were swept overboard during the hurricane. And, as a result, wrote this fantastic letter.
3: Sir, while searching through Thorne's pockets for the identification, I found these.
6: Three coins.
3: Yes. If you scrape the brown cloth off him, you'll see they're gold pieces.
6: Look here. These coins are hundreds of years old.
3: Yes.
6: Then that part of the letter about recovering sunken treasure might possibly have been true. Did you find any chests aboard the derelict?
3: No, sir. It was swept as clean as a whistle.
6: Well, perhaps it wasn't only the loss of his four companions, but the loss of the treasure as well that sent Storm out of his mind. Yes.
3: Sir, do you think there might have been anything to do with this Captain Murdoch he mentions in the letter?
6: Certainly not. Don't be ridiculous. I'm amazed.

0: Mr. Warren, next you'll be telling me that you believe in ghosts.
1: Oh, sorry.
0: Come along to the sick bay. We'll see if Storm has regained consciousness yet.
2: If Fellow Storm, he seems to be regaining consciousness, sir. He's opening his eyes. Can't make out where he is.
0: All right now, Storm. Just lie quietly. Don't try to speak. You're quite safe now. You're aboard a British destroyer. The doctor says you're going to be all right.
2: He's trying to say something, sir.
0: No, don't try to speak, Storm. Just lie quietly and take it right.
1: What was that?
2: He was asking about the treasure.
0: Oh, yes, the treasure. Well, I'll get to that, Storm, in just a moment. But the main thing to remember is that it's a miracle that you survived. You know, I read that fantastic letter you wrote, and I can only attribute it to the shock and grief of losing your shipmates in the hurricane. Never read such utter claptrap. Pirate ghost indeed. As for the treasure, I'm sorry to say that the hurricane swept your schooner clean. All that Chief Warren found were these 3 gold coins. The rest, I'm afraid, is gone.
3: Gone?
0: Yes, my good man, swept overboard.
3: Swept overboard? Why, you sniveling, perfumed, white-bellied girl. Do you think the likes of you can keep my treasure from me? Ask the others that tried it. Black Irish, Billy Bones, the Frenchman, Captain Bull. They felt my steel and left their bones to bleach in the sun. Bring me my chest, or I'll rip your tongue out and hang it to the highest yardarm. As sure as my name is Captain Murdoch.
0: My good man, you're out of your mind. Warren, help!
3: You, Captain Murdoch, the treasure, would you? That's the end of the world, Larry boy. As I did the other.
4: Help!
3: You'll never keep Murdoch's treasure. Now, you struggling laddie, you're done for.

0: as a mysterious traveler again. Did you enjoy our trip? Or was the captain of the British destroyer choked to death?
1: Oh, no. He was saved. And he's never been the same since. As for poor old Bill Storm, well, he's now safely under lock and key. He still speaks in 17th century English and insists he's Captain Murdoch. And now and then, he buttonholes one of his attendants and whispers of fabulous loot to be won on the high seas through piracy. But so far, he's been unable to muster up a crew. That reminds me of next week's story, The Accusing Corpse. It's about a murderer who discovered that the dead sometimes arise from the grave to...
0: Oh, you have to get off here. I'm sorry.
1: But I'm sure we'll meet again. I take this same train every week at the same time.

You have just heard The Mysterious Traveler, a series of dramas of the strange and terrifying. The role of The Mysterious Traveler is played by Maurice Tarplin. Frank McCarthy speaking. This program came from New York. 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
1: How would you feel if you woke up in a strange hotel room? If the telephone operator and the bellboy called you by a strange name? And if you noticed a strange perfume that you knew you had never used?

don't remember for sure which came first. The ticking or the ring of the telephone. The ticking, I suppose, it seemed always to have been there. In any case, everything started with

0: Yeah. Hello?
1: Good morning, Mrs. Ferris. It's 9 o'clock.
0: Oh, yes. All right.

0: eyes and looked. Looked again. I didn't have the faintest idea of where I was or what I was doing there. Or what that blasted ticking was or where it came from. Oh, why my head aches so. Oh, at least the ticking stopped. I looked at the sky through a window opposite, and I didn't know what day it was or what week it was or how long I'd been here or how I'd gotten here. Who had been sleeping in the rumpled bed next to the one I was in? I listened and heard no one. I could see into the bathroom and saw no one, and I wondered what had made me think it was a man until I saw clothes hanging in the open closet. Some men's clothes and some women's, too. I tried to get up, have a closer look at them, but I couldn't make it. But I knew by this time that the women's clothes wouldn't be mine any more than the men's clothes would be Tom's. Tom? Wasn't there. I didn't know where he was or how I'd gotten here without him or whether he was looking for me. Oh, he must be looking for me. He wouldn't come home from the office and find I wasn't there and not wonder what had happened to me. He must be looking and he'd find me. Somehow he would. I'd just wait for him. I'd just lie down. Oh, to lie down, go to sleep, give in. Ferris wouldn't let me. Mrs. Ferris? I know it doesn't make sense. It didn't make sense to me either, but there it was. Or rather, there she was. I didn't see her and I didn't hear her, not at first anyway, but she was there. I could tell by her perfume. It had to be Mrs. Ferris. Who else could it be? I was in her room, and her perfume was all around me, trying to wake me up. Trying to... No. No, not all around me, but there. There, by the telephone. The telephone. Of course.
1: Yes, Mrs. Barrett?
0: May I have some breakfast, please? Yes, and two pots of coffee black.
1: I'll have it set right up.
0: Thank you. That was the first time I heard her. Mrs. Ferris, I mean. Just a sigh. Coming from I don't know where, but so close it could have come from me. I came with breakfast. I wondered how I could work up the strength to get up and in, but I needn't have worried. He didn't even wait for me to answer his knock. He came right in. That didn't frighten me, but the thought that came with it did. Maybe I was bedfast.
2: Good morning, Mrs. Ferris. How are you feeling?
0: Oh, all right, thank you. A little groggy.
2: Well, the bitter with the sweet, I guess. Do you want me to open a window?
0: Yes, please. It seems awfully stuffy.
2: You can say that again.
0: What did he mean, the bitter with the sweet? Something. Whatever. Does he seem to know what it was? I wished I did. I wished, too, that I knew whether or not... Nothing ventured, nothing gained. I am so sorry. I don't remember your name.
2: That's all right, Mrs. Ferris. I understand. It's Mike. Are you okay now?
0: If I could just have some coffee.
2: Sure thing.
0: Thank you. Oh. That's what I needed.
2: Well, if you're sure you're all right.
0: Yes.
2: I'll be back in half an hour with the dishes.
0: All right. Weak or not, I had to see. I couldn't believe it. I pushed myself up from the side of the bed. Stumbled, staggered. Somehow managed to propel those cotton candy legs of mine to the bathroom mirror. My hair wasn't my hair at all. It was long and golden and hung nearly to my waist. My own hair is short and brown. It was my face. It was me. What was I doing here? Why did they get suspicious? And what was supposed to be the matter with me? The bitter with the sweet, is it the pain? What medicine? And Mike's understanding that I couldn't remember his name. Was I drugged or something? Oh, my head felt like I'd been drugged all the time. But at night, anyhow. There it was again. No, not it. She. Perfume. And that fretful little cry. This is Paris. There was only the perfume.
2: All finished, Mrs. Ferris?
0: Yes, Mike, thank you. Well, what is it?
2: Why, it's just... Excuse me, ma'am, but, well, you hardly ever touch your food. You really must be feeling better.
0: Oh, I am. I wonder, Mike, could you get me a paper?
2: A newspaper?
0: From kind of space I gathered, I hardly ever touch one of those either. But I had to know where I was, what day it was. I thought, Mike, that I might like to go out shopping.
2: Sure, Mrs. Ferris. Sure thing. I'll bring one up for you in a jiff.
0: What was I doing, sitting on a strange bed? In a strange hotel room, trying to outguess a bellhop and figure out what was wrong with some woman I'd never even heard of. Mrs. Ferris, or no Mrs. Ferris, I was Pat Hopkins, Mrs. Thomas Hopkins. And I was going to get dressed and get out of here. Let somebody else make some sense out of it. The thing to do was to get to a phone booth someplace and call Tom. And if I couldn't get Tom, then go to the police. Here, newspaper, good. Friday, 16th. Friday. Wasn't there something about Thursday, something I had to do on Thursday afternoon? Oh, well, what does it matter? The thing to do was to get up. It wasn't possible.

0: bother you, but my door seems to be locked. Can you send somebody up, please?
1: Why, Mrs. Barrett? Just as soon as possible.
0: Thank you. Nobody came. There were 10 minutes and try it again. Operator, nobody came.
1: Why, I'm sorry, Mrs. Barrett. I'll send somebody up just as soon as possible.
0: This time I knew nobody would come. Hotels don't send somebody up to unlock a door as soon as possible. They send them right now. I was being kept a prisoner. Why, Mrs. Ferris, why? She was no help to me. Maybe she didn't know either. I don't know when I started wondering if I'd lost my mind, maybe along about then. Nothing else made any sense. And I felt so tired. So tired, too tired to think. It was all too much. Oh, there was that ticking again. How could I fight when I didn't know what I was fighting or why I was there or what I was supposed to do? How could I help myself or even Mrs. Ferris, whoever she was? Is that it, Mrs. Ferris? Am I supposed to help you? But how? How can I do anything locked in here like this? Operator.
1: Why, Mrs. Ferris, I was just going to call you. I forgot to tell you before. Mr. Ferris left word he'd be back before noon.
0: But the door.
1: He should be along any minute now.
0: And the perfume stronger than before. No. Something more than perfume. A musky something. Fear. Why, Mrs. Ferris, why fear? What is your husband going to do to you? Why are you afraid of him? What is he going to do to me? Mrs. Ferris, you've got to help me. I'm the one he's going to find here. And I don't know anything about him or what's between you. Dear heaven, I don't even know his name. I didn't hear him come up to the door. I didn't need to. The musky smell got so strong it was almost overpowering. And then curiously, as the door opened, it seemed to fade. The reason was soon obvious. Mr. Ferris was not alone.
2: Well, my dear, I've brought someone to see you.
3: Hello, Mrs. Ferris. I don't expect you to remember me. I'm Harvey McDonald.
0: Oh, yes. How nice.
3: You're looking very well.
4: That's amazing, isn't it? How well she does look. Well, if I could only get her over this despondency. It's the medicine that does it, of course.
3: Medicine?
4: Well, catch on. I've been through all that with the doc. Take away the drugs and the pain is unbearable. So, six of one and half a dozen the other. But I keep a careful watch. But if I leave her alone too long, well, you know what I mean?
3: Yes, of course. What a pity.
4: Yes. Well, now, if you'd like to take a look...
0: My husband's so cold as I was deaf and dumb to talk about me the way he did right in front of me. And his friend, too. Or maybe everybody thought I was so dopey from the drugs I didn't hear anything unless it was spoken right in front of my face. Well, maybe the real Mrs. Ferris was dope, but I wasn't. And maybe she had some terrible pain, but I didn't. Only I didn't think she had either. I had a hunch she'd been given those drugs forcibly. Otherwise, why would you be so frightened of him? And it would make a perfect setup, wouldn't it, if he wanted to kill her? Everybody would think she had committed suicide because she was so despondent. He could just shove her out a window and then... All I can think of is that awful ticking. And something about a Thursday afternoon. Every Thursday afternoons at 2:30 sharp. Sharp. But what on Thursday afternoons at 2:30 sharp? And why had Tom laughed at me for wanting to do it, whatever it was? Why had he poked fun at me? And why did it all have to happen to me now here? If Mrs. Ferris had to be helped by somebody, why was the somebody me? Why, how could I possibly do to help her? I was strong stronger than she was, but I wasn't that strong. Not strong enough to be any match for a man. A match for a man. A match for a man. Any man. Don't laugh at me, Tom. It isn't funny. There might be a time when it wouldn't be funny. Lots of things can happen, even in a nice suburban neighborhood. You aren't safe anywhere on the streets anymore. Oh, Mrs. Ferris, I'm trying. I'm trying. If I could just think. If your perfume could think. But there wasn't any more time to think. Mr. Ferris came back, smiling. He never stopped smiling. He smiled through it all. Even while he told me why he had to drug me and why now he had to kill me. Something about money, but I hardly heard him. I was still trying to think. I was still trying to think when he backed me up against the window, when he put his hands out to grab me, when then I knew what it was on Thursday afternoon at 2:30 sharp, and I knew what to do, and

0: what it...
1: Easy, darling. Take it easy.
0: Tom. Oh, Tom.
1: I'm right here, sweetheart.
0: Oh, Tom. Tom, where am I?
1: Right where I told you you'd end up. In the
0: hospital?
1: With a big fat bump on your head.
0: My... Give me a mirror.
1: Why, you can't see the bump. It's in
0: back. It isn't the bump. It's my hair.
1: Your hair? Well, it's the same hair you've always had.
0: Oh, yes. So it is. Mrs. Harris.
1: Mrs. who?
0: Nothing. Got that ticking.
1: Oh, just that old clock of ours. I brought it in for you.
0: What am I doing here?
1: Getting the stars out of your vision and some sense into your head, I hope.
0: But... Oh. Thursday afternoon.
1: Mm-hmm. Thursday afternoon. Now, will you promise me something?
0: Oh, anything.
1: No more judo lessons.
0: No more judo lessons.
1: That's my girl. Oh, and look here. These flowers just came for you.
0: Oh, they're beautiful. Who sent
1: them? Well, I'm not quite sure. The card only has initials on it. M.F. Max found out, maybe?
0: Mary Freeman, maybe. Or Mrs. Ferris.
1: Yeah, they're beautiful, all right. But typical hothouse variety. No smell at all.
0: No smell. Tom, you know about thought transference?
1: Yes.
0: Do you believe in people transference?
1: People transference.
0: Let me see your paper. No. No, never mind. He looked at me as if he thought I was still woolly-headed from my fall. But I just smiled at him. I could believe the whole thing was a dream. Or I could look in the paper and see if it really had happened. I think I wanted to believe it was.

0: Houston, written by Francis Rickett and directed by Ted Bell. In the cast, Grace Matthews, Peter Fernandez, Court Benson, Sylvia Lee, William Griffiths, and George Petrie. Audio engineer Marty Folia.
1: Inside every Cape Plum, there's a nice clean stone asking to be let out. There's a very sweet sound to Cape Plums when you have them for afters.
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In the animal world, there is the hunter and the hunted. Hound and fox. Hawk and sparrow. Chicken and worm. We in the topmost species have also joined the hunt. But who is to judge precisely which of us are hounds or foxes as we enter the chase?

0: Potter, you're a bum. You heard me. You're a bum. This is Charlie Morgan telling it right to you in your own dictaphone, Potter. Because of your pigheadedness, you missed the biggest news beat since the atom bomb, and I'm laughing at you, Potter, right up my sleeve. I only wish the joke was really funny. But it's sad, Potter. It's downright pitiful. Remember the day you canned me, Mr. Editor? Remember the day you bounced me off the staff? Big Wheel, sitting on a rubber inner tube behind your lousy desk, fat, complacent, smug. A law unto yourself down here in South America. Top foot kisser for the Continental Press. Yeah, I can still see you wiggle that fat cigar around your greasy mouth and hear you tell me.
1: Morgan, you're fired.
0: I'm what?
1: Fired. Five-letter word. Look it up. Synonym for bounce, can, withhold salary from, and dismiss without notice.
0: Why?
1: Why what?
0: Am I fired?
1: Oh, several reasons. I won't list them all, just two of them. A, you drink too much. B, you're a rotten reporter.
0: Now, wait a minute.
1: No point in arguing, Charlie. As a newspaper man, you're through. Particularly here in South America. And you know it.
0: Yeah, I guess I do.
1: The AP fired you first, and you lost your berth with UP. I gave you a berth here on Continental because I felt sorry for you. You didn't appreciate it.
0: I don't want to lecture, Potter.
1: Too much vino, Charlie. Too many senoritas. This is a newspaper office. Not Hollywood's version of what a newspaper office ought to be like. Days are gone when reporters wore their hats on the backs of their heads and scooped the town while having a quick one at Harry's Speak. You got to work for a living if you want to keep a job, Johnny.
0: Yeah, I guess you're right.
1: I'll tell you what I'll do. I'll stake you to the tourist plane fare back to New York. It's 5,500 miles due north, Charlie. And I don't expect you to walk.
0: Keep your stake, Potter.
1: Oh?
0: I'll get along. Maybe you were right about the hooch and the dame. But when you call me a rotten reporter, I should have kicked your teeth.
1: Don't try any rough stuff, Margaret.
0: Blind drunk, I'm better than you'll ever be, and I'll prove it.
1: How?
0: I'll let you know. Right after I wind up cockeyed. You were half right anyway, Potter. I couldn't hold a job. That's why I came down to S.A. in the first place. My rep in the States was getting too bad. But the atmosphere south of the Amazon didn't change me, Potter, and I knew it when I wandered into that tourist-ridden cocktail lounge at the El Canto Hotel and found a place for myself at the bar.
2: Done a scotch, Chico. Pronto.
3: Un martini muy seco, por favor.
4: Dispense, señor. You are an American reporter, are you not?
0: I was.
4: You do not remember me?
0: No.
4: The name is Gonzalez. We met in Rio 2 years ago. I worked for a magazine at that time, El Estilo.
0: So what?
4: I have something to offer you, senor, for a little money.
0: No, thanks.
4: You do not even know what it is I have for you.
0: Whatever it is, I'm not interested. Go peddle it somewhere else.
4: If that is how you feel about the most astounding piece of news since Hiroshima?
0: What are you gassing about?
4: I am taking a big risk by talking to you this way, senor. More than one man has been thrown into the river for the piranha fish to feast on. Within minutes, they can slip onto the bone so that nothing is left.
0: You're a cheerful character.
4: But for a sum, senor, a small sum, I will give you the newsbeat of the century.
0: Better try drinking your martinis through a straw. You're loaded.
4: Don't be a fool. Won't you even listen to me?
0: I'm listening, but you don't say anything. What's this big news scoop all about?
4: I can only tell you at this time that it concerns a missing person. A man the world thought was dead. Who has suddenly reappeared.
0: Oh, big deal.
4: It is a big deal, senor. And since you are so stubborn about
0: it... Wait a minute.
4: Well?
0: All right. You've got a beat. I'll buy it if it's right. But, what is it?
4: Will you pay $500?
0: Maybe.
4: Do you have $500 in American money?
0: I can get it.
4: Very well, senor. In that case... You're being watched, senor.
0: Watched?
4: Do not look around. I am in the hotel, room 413. Meet me there in exactly 1 hour.
0: 413.
4: Leave the hotel first and then return. Make sure you are not followed, senor. Your life may depend on it.
0: He turned and slunk out of the bar like an animal afraid of being cornered. I waited 10 minutes, then walked through the lobby and left the hotel. I strolled up the avenida to kill a little time, then crossed the plaza and started to circle back. It was at that point that I first had the feeling of being shadowed. 20 minutes later, I was standing in front of room 413. I rapped once and waited, then rapped again. Then I tried the door and found it open. The room seemed empty at first, but when I crossed to the window, I saw an arm sticking out from behind the couch. There was a body attached to the arm, Potter. Gonzalez's body. And as I lifted his head, I saw the bullet hole in his chest. Gonzalez.
5: Senor. Hey, Morgan.
0: Who plugged you, Gonzalez? Tell me.
5: They know about you, senor. You will be next. Run. Run, senor. For your life.
0: The next thing I heard was a death rattle, and I lowered what was left of Gonzalez to the floor. My first impulse was to get out of there fast, but as I started for the door, I noticed a photograph standing near the bed. It was a picture of a woman, and I grabbed it on a hunch and yanked it out of the frame. That was when they made attempt number one, Potter, to shut me up. The shots came from the window, and they missed me by a hair. I bounded out into the car and started racing down the hall when I heard footsteps behind me, and I knew I was being chased. I could almost hear the next two bullets whistle past my ear, and it was no time to stand on ceremony. I grabbed the nearest doorknob with a prayer that was answered when the door pushed open and I slammed in and locked it behind me as I staggered into somebody's room.
6: I beg your pardon?
0: Excuse me.
6: May I ask who you are?
0: 10 more seconds and it would have been who I was.
6: What are you doing in my room?
0: I'm running, mister.
6: Running?
0: Yeah, from a gun. Somebody out in that car that thinks there's an open season on Americans.
6: Is this some kind of practical joke?
0: Didn't you hear the shots?
6: No.
0: Well, I heard them, mister, and they were meant for me.
6: Just a moment, my friend.
0: Don't open that door.
6: Please.
0: Well?
6: All is empty.
0: You're sure?
6: Look for yourself.
0: Now, the guy who was chasing me must have taken a powder, which suits me fine.
6: Please, exactly what is this all about?
0: Man's been murdered, room 413.
6: On this floor? Let me see.
0: Now, wait a minute, mister. They've had 5 tries at me up to now, and I don't want number 6 to hit the jackpot.
6: I tell you, there's no one here in the corridor, my friend. Now, show me the corpse.
0: This way.
6: Incidentally, who are you?
0: Charlie Morgan's my name.
6: Well, mine is Stuben. Kurt Stuben. And, Charlie, do you mind if I suggest that you have liquor on your breath?
0: Okay. So I had a quick one. One, mind you. That's not enough to dream up a yarn like this, is it? This is the room.
6: Very well. The room is empty, my friend.
0: Empty?
6: Quite.
0: But he was lying over there, near the couch.
6: Perhaps your corpse fell down to the bar for a beer, huh?
0: Oh, these boys work fast. They got him out of here while I was ducking slugs in the hall. Oh, I'm sure now that Gonzalez had a story. And what a story. If it's hot enough to kill for, it must be blazing.
6: What kind of a story are you referring to?
0: A missing man. Must be a big shot. I guess he turned up somewhere. But who? Where? What are you smiling at?
6: Was I smiling?
0: You think I'm off my conk?
6: No. Not exactly. Perhaps you did run into something important, and the man was killed because of it. Wouldn't it be wiser to forget?
0: Is that a suggestion or a threat?
6: A threat? Why should I threaten you?
0: Look, I've got part of a front page banner headline in my pocket, Bub, and if a certain faceted editor will give me 5 minutes... you can read all about it in the next edition. He smiled again, then stuck a monocle in the corner of his eye and looked me over like I was some kind of bug under glass. He was still gawking at me with all his molars showing when I left the room. As soon as I stepped out into the street from the hotel lobby, I knew I'd made another mistake. I should have called your Potter from a phone booth inside, but it was too late now. Right behind me, blocking the doorway, was a guy with a chest like a barrel and a face like an ape's. He was watching me with an ugly scowl. One of his mitts was inside his pocket, wrapped around the gun. I began to walk, and so did he. And then I started to run. I tried to lose myself in the narrow street, but he stuck to me like glue, and any second I expected to hear his revolver crack and feel the lead burn through my spine. Then, just as I thought my legs would give out, I spotted a shopping arcade, and I ducked inside with the crowd. A few seconds later, I looked behind me, and he was gone. I ducked into a phone booth.

0: The Charlie Morgan powder.
1: Well, Charlie?
0: Listen, I'm calling from a phone booth near the Avenue Rio Carta. I just got a tip. It's a hot one.
1: What kind of a tip?
0: A guy's been missing. He's supposed to be dead, but he's shown up again.
1: What guy?
0: Well, I don't know yet.
1: Oh, brother.
0: Oh, now, listen to me, Potter.
1: What kind of a pinch are you trying to hand me, Morgan? You drunk again?
0: Don't be a chump. A man's been murdered because of this thing. I saw his body.
1: Where?
0: The El Cato Hotel.
1: You notify the police?
0: Well, no.
1: Why not?
0: Because his body disappeared.
1: Along with the pink elephant?
0: Oh, for the love of Mike, stop baiting me. Will you? This is on the level, Potter. I swear it. I've got a photograph. Some dame. She might be his lady friend. If I can find out who she
1: is... All right. Come up to the office. Let's see what goes.
0: Do I get my job back if this thing hooks up?
1: If it doesn't, I'll have you thrown in the river. Let the piranha fishes eat you alive.
0: Yeah, I'm on my way, Potter. Just sit tight. But I wasn't on my way, at least not yet, because I suddenly spotted the gorilla who'd been chasing me coming through the arcade. I ducked out of the phone booth just as he caught my eye, and we both started moving together. He was big, but I was fast. And 10 seconds later, I tumbled into a cab that was parked in front of the arcade and yelled, "Cale Martez! Uno, dos, cinco! Pronto, hombre!" I looked back through the window and saw him standing on the curb. The sun was down, the streets were getting dark, but I could have sworn I saw a smile on his face as my cab jumped away. 5 minutes later, I knew the joke was on me.
2: Driver. Hombre.
3: You call, senor.
0: Where are you going?
3: Calle Marte, senor.
0: This isn't the way to the Calle Marte. You're going north.
3: Si, senor.
0: Como?
3: A short cut, senor.
0: ¿Está usted bien seguro?
3: Pues sí, señor.
0: Hey, wait a minute. Stop the car. I'm getting out. Did you hear me, hombre? Stop this jalopy, you stupid-looking clown, before I...
3: Be quiet, señor, and enjoy the ride.
0: I saw it when I leaned over. A German Luger, as big as a cannon, was strapped to his gear shift, and he had one hand on the wheel and the other on the gun butt. We drove for 20 minutes more in silence while I weighed the odds against trying to take him from behind. He was doing 50 by that time, and we were on the open road at least 5 miles from town. But gun or no gun, I wasn't going to let him waltz me around again, Willie. So I moved up suddenly and grabbed his throat while his hand shot up and pressed the Luger muzzle against my cheek.
3: Let go, or I shoot.
0: Go ahead and I'll twist this wheel right off the road.
3: I swear I shoot. Let go.
0: Hey, look out!

0: 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I got out of it lucky with a twisted shoulder and a cut on my cheek, while the driver's head smacked into the dashboard and knocked him cold.
1: Hey, hombre. Wake up. Hombre.
2: ¿Qué es eso?
1: Take it easy, hombre. Now, I've got the Luger. Can you stand?
2: No puedo andar.
1: Try it. Come on, get on your feet.
2: Caramba.
1: That's better. Now, let's keep it in English. You were pretty good at it before. What's the deal?
2: Señor.
1: Who paid you to take me for a ride?
2: I do not remember.
1: Will you remember better if I massage your skull with this Luger?
2: Señor, por favor. I'm a poor man. For a few pesos, I do someone a favor.
1: A few pesos? I'm not worth much, am I?
2: I was not to hurt you, señor. Just to drive you to the house.
1: What house?
2: It is near here.
1: Okay, let's go.
2: Señor?
1: I said let's go to that house, hombre.
0: He took me through the woods about a half a mile. So we reached a broken-down shack with a car parked in front of it. It was a big job, European, a Mercedes, and it looked incongruous standing in front of that hovel. I nudged the guy with my gun, and we stopped for a minute while I took stock of the surroundings. This is the joint?
2: Si.
0: Who owns that car?
2: I don't know, senor.
0: Who lives in the shack?
2: I don't know, senor.
0: Do you know you're alive?
2: Si, senor.
0: Congratulations. Come on, we're moving up to that busted window to see who's inside. We approached the window slowly, bent half over, and when we reached the house wall, I raised my head inch by inch until I could peer through the broken glass. The first guy I noticed was the hatchet man who'd chased me through the streets, and then I spotted the guy who called himself Kurt Steuben. Between them was another character with his back to me, and his head hunched over, almost hidden by an upturned coat collar. This was the missing man, the guy Gonzalez told me about. But before I could get a good look at his face, his sidekick spotted me, raised his hand, and fired point blank through the window. I felt a stab of pain in my right wrist, and I dropped the gun. Then everything happened at once. The driver lunged, the shack door opened, the air was filled with oaths, orders, and whistling. How I got back to town, Potter, I don't know. I remember how dark it was as I tore through the woods, and the way my spine crawled every time I heard a noise behind me and thought they were closing in. But I found the highway at last. And bummed a ride back into the city on a banana cart. That was when you came into the picture again, you great, big, lovable slob.
3: Morgan?
0: Yeah, Morgan.
3: What's happened to you? You're a mess.
0: I'll tell you what happened to me, Potter. I've been conned, chased, mauled, and shot at. I played tag with a gunman and wound up crawling out of a car wreck with a radiator cap in my teeth.
3: Oh, your wrist?
0: Ah, it's just a little flesh wound. Forget it. Listen, I'm convinced I walked into the biggest rhubarb since Lincoln's assassination. Somebody big's on the loose, Potter. Someone so hot his pals go in for mass murder just to keep it quiet.
3: I'll wait just a minute, Charlie.
0: Oh, you wait. How do you think I got into this condition, playing jacks? I tell you, there's something tremendous going on, Potter, bigger than anything I've ever handled in my life. Look at this picture. It's the one I took in Gonzalez's room. She must have been his girlfriend, and he knew all the answers. And if he knew who this mystery character is, she will.
3: But she doesn't.
0: If I can find it. What did you say?
3: I said she doesn't. And the whole thing's a tempest in a teapot.
0: No, that's an original expression. How can you tell what this dame knows?
3: Because she's inside my private office.
0: She's what?
3: They found Gonzalez's body half an hour ago. She came in to give me the story. Gonzalez was mixed up with a small-time heister, a crook who broke out of jail.
0: A crook who... And you believe that yarn?
3: Why not?
0: Look at me, that's why not. Would a small-time crook have an organization so slick I can't move down the street without being tailed by a walking arsenal?
3: Oh, now, take it easy, Charlie. Here she comes.
4: I'm going now.
3: Well, thank you for coming in to see us. This is Mr. Morgan. He was the man who found your fiancé's body. Miss Friar Tallon.
4: It must have been terrible. I warned him, begged him to change his ways. He wouldn't listen. And when he tried to tell you Claire Rivera was hiding out, he was murdered. Found his body in the woods. Outside the city.
5: Who's Rivera?
3: The con who escaped. They got an alarm out for him.
0: You're an American, Miss Fallon?
4: I was educated in Chicago. Why do you ask?
0: Gonzalez was Spanish.
4: Of course.
0: I was just wondering where you met him.
4: Yes. I knew him for the past 2 years. He wasn't a criminal. He was a well-educated man. He met the wrong companion. I loved him very much. Goodbye, Mr. Potts. You've been very kind.
3: Goodbye, Miss Carlin.
4: Mr. Morgan. Goodbye.
0: Long.
4: I wish I could help you both. Please. Bye.
0: She's lying, Potter.
3: What?
0: They said this has to put us off the scent. They'll probably knock off this escape con themselves so he can take the rap for killing Gonzalez. But I'm not going to let it go at that.
3: What are you going to do?
0: They've been on my tail for the past 8 hours. Now it's my turn. I'm going to chase Miss Fryer Talon.
5: I saw her enter a cab as I hit the street, and I climbed into another one and followed. We drove up the main drag to the center of town, and her taxi stopped in front of one of the plushier joints, a big white stone affair that looked like an embassy. She walked inside, and I went around to the back and let myself in through the service entrance. I passed through a butler's pantry, then a hall, and found her in a reception room, just taking off her hat.
0: Hello again.
6: You?
0: Me.
6: You followed me?
0: Sure.
6: Why?
0: Because you lied before. Gonzalez wasn't mixed up with a small-time gangster. This rhubarb is bigger.
6: You're very rash. My good-looking friend.
0: Uh-huh. The word is stubborn.
6: Well, as long as you're here, sit down, relax. I guess you'll drink.
0: No, don't bother. And stay away from that desk drawer.
6: What are you looking for? A gun?
0: I'm becoming a very cautious guy, lady.
6: Don't be silly.
0: You've changed a little in the last half hour, baby.
6: Have I?
0: Mm-hmm. And Potter's obviously gave a pretty good imitation of the bereft sweetheart.
6: Well, since you were astute enough to see through my story, why bother to play act anymore?
0: Who's the man with the upturned coat collar?
6: Beg your pardon?
0: I saw he's back in the trouble outside of town. He's the one who's supposed to be dead, isn't he?
6: I thought you already knew all the answers.
0: What's his name, honey?
6: I haven't the slightest idea. You sure you won't have a drink?
0: And have you flavored it with cyanide? No, thanks.
6: You don't mind if I have one, then?
0: So you were educated in the States, huh?
6: I was.
0: Where were you born?
6: In a hospital.
0: Very funny. You've got me in stitches.
6: You're such a nice-looking boy. Why do you want to bring trouble on yourself?
0: I like trouble. It agrees with my appetite.
6: Be careful of your choice of food. I wouldn't want you to upset your stomach.
0: As soon as you finish that drink, sweetie, you can get your hat.
6: Oh, we going somewhere?
0: Policia, senorita.
6: You're not serious.
0: Do I look like I'm laughing?
6: You couldn't possibly take me to the police, darling.
0: No? Why not?
6: Because that gun you were looking for is in someone else's hand. And he's standing right behind you.
7: Good evening.
0: Herr Steuben, I presume. Looks like we're back where we started. I was running, wasn't I? And one of your goons was on my tail.
7: But the chase ends here. Fryer.
6: Yes?
7: Bring the car onto the back and call Bauer.
6: What shall I tell him?
7: Say, the fox is cornered. We will dispose of the pelt on the bridge.
6: You want me to drive you there?
7: Yeah, Schnell.
0: Are we, taking a little ride?
7: Exactly.
0: Is this trip necessary?
7: You are a warm one, mein Herr, but we will cool you off. You will walk out of this house and into the car with both your hands in your pockets. You will be careful not to utter a sound. Make myself clear?
0: Very.
7: Good. And let me warn you, my friend. One false move, and I shoot to kill.
0: Drove in silence until we left the city limits, and any bright ideas I had about making a break were dampened slightly by the rod he was pressing against my ribs. I didn't know where we were going, and I didn't bother to ask because I had a funny feeling I wasn't coming back.
7: Stay on this road, Fire.
6: I know the way, Court.
7: Are you comfortable, my friend?
0: Oh, extremely.
7: Good.
0: As long as my future doesn't look very promising, you might ease that gnawing sense of curiosity that's been burning me up the past 12 hours.
7: And for which you have paying stiff price.
0: Who is Who's this Mr. Guy who's so hot you've got to keep him under wraps by leaving a trail of stiffs from here to the Amazon?
7: You will know who he is very shortly, my friend.
0: You mean I'm going to see him?
7: Yes.
0: When?
7: As soon as you reach the bridge.
0: And what happens after that?
7: I prefer not to discuss that. It's a very distressing subject.
0: Especially for me.
7: You see, it is very important that your body is not found. It would create a greater disturbance than Gonzalez merely because you're a newspaper man.
0: Oh, you flatter me.
7: So we will leave it to the piranha fish to dispose of you. Have you seen them operate?
0: Once.
7: They attack in schools. Give them 10 minutes and they can do away with anything alive that happens to drop into the water.
0: I just can't wait.
8: The bridge.
7: Yeah, I see the car is there already. Stop here, Trial.
0: The bridge was a wobbly affair, made of wood, suspended across the river below. A car was parked in the center. The Mercedes I saw before, and the guy behind the wheel must have been the gorilla who chased me in the arcade. But it was the second man I was interested in, the one with the upturned collar. And he was standing just outside the car.

0: and collar, and he was standing just outside the car in the center of the bridge, watching.
1: You ask to have your curiosity satisfied, my friend. Look for yourself.
0: Who is he?
1: You cannot see?
0: No, he's in the shadows, and his collar's still turned up around his head.
1: Friar.
2: Yes?
1: Drive on across the bridge. I will take care of this one here. You are honored, my friend. He has come down himself to see that we dispose of you properly.
0: But who is he? I can't see him. What's his name?
1: His name, my friend,
3: is... The bridge is cracking!
4: Silver!

The bridge was weak, and it couldn't hold the weight of those two heavy cars. Just as it buckled, I'd leap free to the bank, but Steuben went down with the others. As the cars bubble underwater, I saw the surface suddenly come alive with piranha fish as they moved in for the kill. The next thing I knew, a head bobbed up in the water, gasping for air. It was the mystery man with the upturned coat collar, and just before the fish pulled him under, I caught a glimpse of a trick mustache and heard him scream. Well, Potter, you know what piranha fish can do. I searched the riverbank for an hour or two, but all I found was part of an overcoat. The coat the trick mustache was wearing. Inside, I found a billfold, Potter, and in the billfold, a water-soaked card. It looked like some kind of a political party identification tag. Only the ink had run, and I could hardly read what it said. But I was able to make out two things on the card, Potter. One was a crossed symbol in the form of a swastika on the upper right-hand corner, and the other was what was left of a name on the bottom. A first name, Potter. Adolf.

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Featured in tonight's cast was Vinton Hayworth. Others were Doris Dalton, Sneffen Schnabel, Wendell Holmes, and Louis Van Ruten. The Chase was directed and transcribed by Walter McGraw.

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0: a young generation, the big circus is a mammoth variety show performed in a huge auditorium, such as a giant sports palace or a convention hall. Only the little circus is still performed under canvas in the manner tradition once decreed. Such a circus is the Lang and Haley Show and Carnival, which is winding up an engagement in a small Indiana town. It is Saturday night, shortly after dark, as the dancing girls of the sideshow prance onto the platform for a final teaser before the crowd files into the main tent, a crowd unaware of the tawdry life behind the brightly spangled, exciting world they're about to enter.
1: Rusty, before you go out there to give your spiel, I got a tip for you.
2: Yeah, what's that?
1: Just that you're asking for trouble hanging around that Carol dame in the money wagon, the one they call Princess.
2: Oh, are you jealous, Dolly?
1: She's Turk's girl, you know.
2: Look, Dolly, I just kid around with all the girls, you know that.
1: Okay, but Turk's gonna catch you guessing her weight one of these days, and he's
2: Turk's a friend, baby. I ain't trying to cut in on him. Come on. Just start tickling the keys on that Calliope Getter crowd.
1: Okay, sugar, just tipping you off, that's all.
2: Under the big top. Now then, before I tell you all about the sensational attractions inside, I want these beautiful little ladies with their silver baubles and their bouncing personalities to put on a little dance for you. A dance that'll put a bowl full of jelly to shame. Hey, you with the bald head.
3: Hey, Rusty, come here, will you?
2: Yeah, hiya, Turk. Yeah, haven't seen you around all day. What's up?
3: I only got a minute. Yeah, tonight's the night. Now listen, we'll be pulling out of the railroad yard after midnight, about 1 o'clock.
2: Yeah?
3: All right, as soon as the train's underway, you get the poker game started. Make sure the security man is in it.
2: That flatfoot hasn't missed a game since we hit the road with the show.
3: Stay about even in the game yourself so nobody squawks. Then pull out about 2:30.
2: Okay.
3: All right, I'll be waiting for you out on the platform, and we'll make it up to the flat car where the money wagon is. There'll be more than 20 grand in the safe tonight.
2: Hey, that's a lot of bread.
3: Yeah, like a whole loaf. Now then, you stay away from me until we meet on the platform. You got it?
2: Gotcha. See you tonight. Hey, hiya, Princess. How's the most devastating creature in the world? Lonesome, I hope.
4: Oh, brother, are you a cornball?
2: Tex says tonight's the night, honey.
4: Well, don't broadcast it. What do you want?
2: Well, you know, I got to thinking 2/3 of 20 grand is nearly 14,000 clams. You and me could take it and have a real swing of time on it.
4: You and me?
2: Uh-huh.
4: Huh. Get this, Rusty. Once and for all, I like it the way it is with Turk and me, and it's going to stay this way.
2: Listen, I got what Turk hasn't got, baby. Brains. All he's got is muscle. How far are you going to get on that?
4: Why don't you ask him? Here he comes now.
2: Oh, Princess.
4: Or do you want me to ask him?
5: Hey, Rusty, what's up?
2: Well, I just dropped over to check the time we meet tonight.
3: Well, I told you, 2:30.
2: Yeah, that's what I thought. Well, see you later, huh?
3: Okay.
4: Turk?
3: Yeah?
4: There's something I gotta tell you. You may think Rusty's a pal of yours, but do you think it's safe having him on this job?
3: I gotta have help. Why?
4: Well, he makes his living talking. I'm just afraid he might let something slip.
3: Nah, don't worry none about him talking. He wouldn't cut his own throat.
4: Turk.
3: Yeah?
4: Be careful tonight. Please.
3: Don't worry, sweetheart. I'll be careful.
2: Raise it, Bob.
6: Beat me, Rocky.
2: Hey, come on. Don't everybody fool. I gotta get even. What's a possible 3/5 do, Sherlock?
7: Rusty, if that 8 hits you in the middle and straightens you, boy.
2: You're a cop, Sherlock. You can always pinch us for gambling, you know.
6: If he doesn't start winning, he's liable to.
7: Or running my own desk.
6: Oh, yeah.
7: 5 up, huh? Okay, I'll see you.
2: Well, The 8 minute, boys. Oh. 6, 7, 8, 9, 10.
6: You are one lucky stiff.
2: Oh, well, I'm a little short of even, but I gotta get me some shut-eye.
7: You? Sleepy?
2: Yeah, it's 2:30. I'm a working man, Sherlock. You get to sleep on a job.
7: Get out of here.
2: Good night, all.
7: Good night,
4: boy.
3: What's the situation, Rusty?
5: Sherlock's loser in the game. He'll stick to get even.
3: Okay. Now, we'll be hitting that long, steep grade on the other side of the Wabash River any minute now. The train will slow down almost to a walk. And when she does, I'll get off on this side, you drop off on the other. That way, we can see the coast is clear on both sides, right?
5: Right.
3: Okay. And we run alongside the train and climb on the flat car with the money wagon. As soon as the train gets over the hump and picks up speed, we get to work. You got it?
5: Got it. You got the tools?
3: Right here.
5: We ought to finish the job just before we get to that deep ravine, remember?
3: Yeah, what about it?
5: You toss the tools in the ravine. Nobody will ever find them. We've hit the grade. She's slowing down.
3: Okay, that's slow enough. Here, jump off your side. We'll meet at the money wagon. Okay, she's starting to highball. Here, hold this chisel against the wagon lock.
2: Right. Okay, Turk, hit it. Again. That got us.
3: All right, inside the wagon, quick. Now work fast now. I'll hold the flash. You take the hammer and knock off the knob, then I'll take the center punch and do the spindle and the sockets.
2: Right.
3: To get out of that wagon.
2: Some haul, huh? We got better than 20 grand in this sack.
3: Hey, how's that for timing? Look, the ravine's right up ahead here.
2: Okay. Hey, get ready to throw the tools into it.
3: Okay. All set, Rusty. Hey, you got the hammer, ain't you?
2: Yep.
3: Right here.

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1: Hurry up. He's waiting. Run down there. Go. Yes, indeed.

0: Rusty, what happened last night? What happened to Turk?
1: I guess he just split with his share of the loot, took his dough and jumped off the train.
0: But why?
1: That ain't hard to figure, Princess. He's a wrong guy, that's all. I tried to tell you.
0: I set up the whole deal for him.
1: Well, that kind of shows where his gratitude is, doesn't it?
0: No, he won't get very far. His running away has put the cops on him.
1: Remember what I told you about muscles and brains, sweetheart?
0: Yeah, I remember.
1: Look, I still got half to take, Princess. It's a little over 10 G's. I'm cutting it down the middle with you, 50-50.
0: What's the catch?
1: No catch. Just that we spend the dough together, that's all. Come on, how about it, sweetheart?
0: Sure. Why not?
1: Atta baby.
0: No, don't, Rusty. Not here.
1: Okay, Princess. Now, we better figure on cutting out of this county real fast.
0: What about the law? After all, I've been keeping the books, and I wouldn't want anyone to suspect me in this deal.
1: Relax, baby. Turk's the only one they're looking for. We're clean. Get your things together. We'll be out of here tonight.
2: Oh, Dolly.
3: Yeah?
2: It's me, Sherlock.
3: Oh, hi, Copper. Open the flap and come on in.
2: Hope you don't mind my calling on you in the dressing tent, but I did want to ask you a couple of things.
3: Like what?
2: Well, you've been kind of friendly with Rusty Macon, haven't you?
3: Ben is the right word. Oh, brother. Him and his grabby hands and roving eyes.
2: Like that, huh?
3: Why did mine so much when he was roving and grabbing around me? But he played the field with it, and I kind of like to be exclusive.
2: Was he trying to move in on Turk's girl, the princess?
3: The way Rusty puts it, he kidded around with all the girls. I think he had a thing about the princess.
2: Could be. I did see him hanging around her now and then.
3: You working on this case, Sherlock?
2: Well, unofficially. You see, I was on the force before I got, hitting the bottle. But since I've been a plain clothes security guy with the circus here, even though I haven't had a drop in nearly 5 years, all they think I'm good for is bouncing drunks and kicking kids in the pants when they try to sneak under the tent. But I got a hunch about this robbery thing.
3: Oh, who do you suspect?
2: Rusty was a pal of Turk's, wasn't he?
3: He acted like he was. Except for the way he'd ogled a princess. Why'd he ask about Rusty? That makes three questions you've tossed me about him.
2: Well, it seems like more than a coincidence that Rusty left our poker game at about 2:30, wasn't it, that morning? Saying he was sleepy. The watchman said his berth was still unmade at 3:15.
3: That doesn't prove anything, does it?
2: No, but I also know that between 2:30 and 3:15, the train was on this side of the Wabash rolling toward Alney, here in Illinois.
3: Well, what does that mean?
2: I don't know, but the robbery could have happened around that time. And that means Rusty just might have suckered me into staying in that poker game after he'd said he was going to go Betty-bye. Well, Dolly, thanks for that with me. Hope I didn't take up too much of your time.
3: No trouble, Sherlock. What are you going to do next?
2: I think I'll talk the section gang foreman into loaning me a crew and a motor car. I'd like to take a good look along that stretch of track. On both sides of it.
1: Hey, all packed, baby?
0: Sure, Rusty.
1: Good. I got a car parked up the street. Who's that?
0: Well, how should I know? Who is it?
4: It's me, Rusty. It's Sherlock.
1: Be right with you. That's okay, son, a little bit. Hurry up.
3: Yeah.
2: Hi, Rusty.
1: Hi, Sherlock.
2: How you doing, Princess?
0: Okay, Sherlock, how are you?
2: Oh, fine, thanks. Sorry I have to bring you bad news.
1: Bad news?
2: Yeah. About Turk.
0: What about Turk?
2: Well, they found his body this morning in the ravine just east of Alney.
0: Oh, no.
1: You sure?
2: Mm-hmm. Identification was positive. Well, I guess that's all for now. Just thought you two want to know, especially you, Princess. I know you and Turk was friends, kind of. Well, close.
0: Yeah, thanks for dropping by, Sherlock.
1: Yeah, thanks. So long.
0: Did you do it?
1: Do what, Sugar?
0: You did. You killed Turk.
5: 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He gets worried every time we go off on an outing without him. But I just can't get my family and Rover into my pickup.
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12: Uh-uh.
11: 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I'll bet cornflakes taste like love, huh?
12: Not cornflakes either.
11: By the way, what is love?
12: Love is love and kiss.
11: Oh. And do you know anything that tastes like love?
12: Uh-huh. People could taste like love.
11: People could?
12: I know people that taste like love.
11: You do? Who?
12: My mommy, my daddy, my sister, and my brother, and my grandpa.
9: We use things. Love is for people.
12: My auntie and my kitty.
8: From the Franciscans, with love.

0: Are you the special agent in charge in this area? Good. The reason I'm calling the FBI is that I've got a felony case here involving the crossing of state lines. Indiana and Illinois. I'm the security officer with the Lang and Haley shows, the circus and carny outfit. Named Sheridan Lockman. On the way here, the show's money wagon safe was robbed of some $20,000. Yeah, there's a homicide involved, too. Well, the sheriff here's on top of the homicide, but you guys will want to move in on the robbery. I'm in the little town of Flora in Clay County. Okay, fine. I'll meet you at the money wagon on the circus lot. Don't lose any time. I think the suspects may make a run for it.
1: Okay, get in the car, Princess.
2: I told you I'm not going.
1: Then I say you were. Oh, look, you're up to your level here in this, and you know it. You set it up. And I'm not going to leave you here where they can put the squeeze on you and make you spill your guts. Now get in there. Slide over and let me in behind the wheel. Yeah, that's better.
2: Oh, what's that guy think he's doing? He's nosed into the curb right in front of us.
3: Hey, you! Hey, pull up a little, will you?
1: Oh, the heck with that jerk. I'll back up and get up.
2: What's the matter?
1: There's another car right behind us.
4: You going somewhere, Rusty?
1: Yeah, what's it to you, Flatfoot?
0: To me? Well, it's part of my job. You're under arrest for robbery and murder.
1: Oh, now what's that? A shot in the dark?
0: It's a carom shot, Rusty. From me to get the boss's money back, to the FBI for crossing the state line while committing a felony, and to the local fuzz for homicide. And all of us are here. Go on, look around. See for yourself.
1: Homicide? You're out of your gourd. Who is it I'm supposed to have wasted?
0: Your pal, Turk. And you can cut the innocent act, Rusty. Your prints are all over them can-opening tools you chucked in the ravine. And the blood on the hammer matches up with Turk's.
1: Hey, now look, Sherlock,
0: My name is Sheridan Lockman to you.
1: Sheridan Lockman? Sherlock. Oh, that's why they called you Sherlock. You really are a detective.
0: You got it right, boy.
2: What was it you were saying about having brains, Rusty?
1: Well, you don't have to rub it in, Princess. I gotta admit, I didn't claim I was the only guy with brains.
5: You wait in the car, kiddo, and leave the motor running.
6: Okay, boss.
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3: Special Agent M, reporting for assignment.
1: Agent M, we have been brought here to cooperate with this country's intelligence department while tests of a new anti-aircraft gun are being conducted. The new gun is of great importance, and the tests will be held in the utmost secrecy. However, news of the event has become known and has attracted attention of several spies. One in particular is dangerous. He is Anton Rain. Here is his record and an account of his activities since he arrived here. Investigate and keep me informed. That is all.
0: Several hours after K7 issued his instructions to Special Agent M, the spy Rain reported to his superiors. He addressed a group of officers in the consulate of the country for which he worked.
4: Gentlemen, I have approached the inventor of this gun. He refuses to talk with me until after the tests.
5: That means but one thing, Rain. If the tests are successful, he won't see you at all. The gun will become the property of this government.
4: That will not happen, sir. The tests will fail.
5: How do you know that?
4: I have made two contacts since I've been here. The first was with an official of the munitions plant where the shells for the gun are being manufactured. Each shell to be used in the tests will contain twice the amount of explosive called for in the inventor's specifications. The anti-aircraft gun will explode when the first shell is fired.
5: It is good. Rain, I knew you were the man for this job. The exploding gun may also kill several of the higher-ranking military officials gathered to watch the test.
4: It is so planned.
0: Uh-huh. You said you had made two contacts. What of the other?
4: A few hours ago, I received a telephone call from an army officer. I will meet him for dinner tonight.
5: You're sure it's not a trap?
4: It might be. I will use care. However, if I can be on the field when the tests take place, I may be able to make sketches which will enable us to know more of the gun's secrets. Why should we pay this crazy inventor if we can get the secret of the gun?
5: Yeah, Rain, you're smart. I leave everything to you. Report to us again tomorrow. And if you need more money, send for it. That is all, gentlemen.
0: Early that evening, Agent M and his assistant, Yvonne, arrived at a famous hotel. M wore an officer's uniform. He talked with Yvonne briefly, then entered the dining room alone.
6: All right, Yvonne. I just looked in. He's at the table he described, waiting.
7: You'll go in at once?
6: Yes. Wait for me in the lobby. But first, telephone to L6. Tell him to follow Rain from the moment he leaves the hotel. I will want to report on everyone he talks to after he leaves me. That's all. I should join you within an hour and a half.
7: Good luck.
0: You wish a table, monsieur?
6: No. I believe this gentleman over here is waiting for me. You are Mr. Rain?
4: Yes. Won't you sit down?
6: Thank you. I'm Captain Cotterell.
4: I am very glad to see you, Captain. Of course, I don't know what it is you wish to talk to me about or even how you learned my name.
6: That's easily explained, monsieur. A few months ago, I worked with Lotte Rhone. Have you ever heard of her?
4: Lotte Rhone, of course.
6: Our business was, shall we say, profitable. Last week, I contacted her again. She gave me the names of three men who might be here at this time. Your name was among those three.
4: I am beginning to understand, Captain.
6: Monsieur Rain, are you interested in the new anti-aircraft gun the military authorities are testing this week?
4: Why do you ask?
6: Because I have some information. That is the reason I contacted Lotte Rhone.
4: I see.
6: The tests will be conducted in 2 days. It might be possible for you to witness them.
4: Captain, I am a patriot. In the past, your military authorities have on occasions invited a member of our general staff to observe certain tests. This time, your officers have seen fit to withhold that invitation.
6: Yes, I know that.
4: I am not a spy, but I will confess that as a patriot, I am tempted by your offer.
6: Cards of invitation have been issued to certain military and civilian leaders for the tests. I have one such card in my possession. With it, you could observe the anti-aircraft gun in action in complete safety.
4: And you are willing to sell this card of invitation?
6: It is yours for £5,000.
4: Then I accept. I will pay you £2,000 now and £3,000 at the scene of the test.
6: It is a satisfactory arrangement. The card is in this envelope, together with directions to reach the scene. Present the card and with it the password.
4: And what is the password?
6: The gun's number, BX31.

0: The next afternoon, Agent M and Yvonne waited in M's rooms for reports.
1: Anton Lane is smart, Yvonne. 24 hours and we haven't got a thing.
2: We knew where he went last night after he left you.
1: Yes, we know that he visited the consul of another country and that he was closeted with several of that country's army officers. He's working with them, there's no doubt about that. But what is he planning?
2: Has L6 reported?
1: No, not in the last 3 hours. He's tapped Rain's telephone lines, but so far he hasn't heard anything. Now, unless we get... I'll take it. Hello? Oh, yes, L6. A man just called. He made an appointment to meet Rain in a cafe. Have you the address? Wait, I'll take it down. Well, it may not be important, but we'll follow it. Yes. Yes, I'll remain here. Yvonne will go to the cafe immediately.
0: A few minutes later, Yvonne entered a small cafe in a distant section of the city. She seated herself in a booth next to one occupied by two men, one of whom she recognized as the man who'd had dinner with them. She placed her order and listened.
3: The shells for the test were delivered this afternoon. You agreed to pay me as soon as they were placed on the field.
4: Yes, I'm ready to carry out my agreement. Here's your money. There's £10,000 in this package.
3: Good.
4: Now, you are sure the shells will explode when they're used?
3: Each shell has twice the amount of explosive called for in the specifications.
4: Good.
3: When the gun is fired the first time, it will be blown to bits.
4: Fine.
3: Yes, this money is all right. I've got to get out of the country. As soon as the gun blows up, they'll investigate.
4: All right. You've done your job. I leave you. Remember, do not talk to anyone.
3: Don't worry. I won't talk. If I'd tell anyone that I sold out to anyone like you. Wish you had your money back, you rotten spy.
2: You should have thought of that before. Don't try to move. I've got a gun.
3: Why? What do you want?
2: You're under arrest. I'm going to take you to Special Agent M.

0: The next morning, Special Agent M left the city early by train. By 10:30, he was on a field far north of the city. It was nearly time for the tests. Men stood about in groups, members of the general staff and of the ministry. Others crowded around the new anti-aircraft gun. M searched for Rain. He found him near the gun, making sketches.
1: Good morning, Miss M. Yeah. You were making sketches.
2: Oh, good morning, Captain. I was merely jotting down the names of a few of those who are here. Come, we will go over here and talk.
1: I prefer to stay here, Rain.
2: I see. Well, then I will leave you. I prefer to stand away. It is easier to watch the gun's performance.
1: You will stand right where you are.
2: What are you doing?
1: There's a gun in my coat pocket. I have it pressed against your side. The others are drawing back. You are going to stand here by the gun.
2: No, no, you don't know.
1: What don't I know?
2: The gun crew is taking their positions. They're going to fire.
1: The first shot will be directed at that captive balloon over the left end of the field. They're taking aim.
2: Captain, they have got to leave. We must get back.
1: Stand still or I'll pull the trigger.
2: You don't understand, Captain. The gun will explode. The shells get back. They're ready to fire.
1: Stand where you are, Rain. Nice hit. Watch. They're aiming at the second one. It's much higher.
2: Captain, you sold me the card and password. You're as guilty as I am. You've got to listen. We were lucky the gun didn't explode. It will this time. It'll be blown to bits.
1: No, and it won't explode, Rain. Oh, you were making sketches and notes. I thought so. I arrest you as a spy. Huh? Your plot has failed. I had new shells delivered here last night.
2: You cannot prove anything. You sold me my pass.
1: I am not an army officer, as you believe, Rain. I'm Special Agent M, and you're under arrest. And in this country, spies face the firing squad.
3: Special Agent M, reporting K-7. Anton Rain and all who aided him are under arrest. I waited until I could take Rain with sketches of the new anti-aircraft gun on his person. The case is closed.

Today, spies are even more active than in the days of the World War. Nations are rearming. New weapons of defense are being studied and tested. Peace may depend upon their effectiveness. Listen for my next story. This is K7 speaking.

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1: Strange Wills,
2: starring Warren William and featuring Loreen Tuttle and Carlton Young, with Howard Culver and an all-star Hollywood cast. Original music by Del Castillo.
3: Dead men's wills are often strange. We cannot attempt to understand them or try to find the answers. We can but tell the story.
4: This is Warren William bringing you the story They Met in Monte Carlo. But first, a word from your announcer.

0: And here is our distinguished actor of stage, radio, and screen, Warren William, as John Francis O'Connell.
1: If you're looking for adventure, intrigue, or a romantic interlude, I can suggest just the place. Monte Carlo. The world-famous gambling casino, in particular, is the rendezvous of many strange characters you expect to find in fiction rather than in real life. I shall never forget the year 1935 and the casino. It was in the roulette room of the casino that I saw the inception of a story as strange, as weird, and as interesting as any it has ever been my pleasure to relate.
2: Faites bonjour, mesdames et messieurs.
1: It all began on a June night. I was sitting at the roulette table, watching the ivory ball of chance spin merrily on its way. Suddenly, I felt a tug at my sleeve. I looked up. A handsome young man was looking down into my face.
3: I beg your pardon, sir, but are you an American?
1: Well, yes, I am, but how did you guess?
3: I just took a chance.
1: I'll cash in my remaining plaques and join you. You know, it's nice seeing an American, even in Monte Carlo. Big Marlowe and I introduced ourselves and then took off for the casino bar.
3: Now, I'll tell you why I asked you here for a drink, Mr. O'Connell.
1: Well, Dick, now that we're friends and compatriots, let's drop the formalities. My name's John.
3: All right, John. Now then, peer through the gilded and ornate shadows of this delightful room and tell me who you see sitting over there at that table, over there at the far side of the room.
1: Over the far side of the room, eh? Let's see. Oh, yes. Well, Dick, I see a rather pompous gentleman. He's sporting a monocle. There's a lot of class. Dark pencil mustache, sleek hair, rather gray at the temples.
3: Well, hang that old monocle, Walrus. Take a look at what's sitting with him.
1: Oh, I see. Oh, that is different, isn't it? Good heavens, she's exquisite. Blonde hair and a lavender evening gown. My favorite colors.
3: They're mine, too.
1: No, excuse me.
3: As long as she's wearing them. Listen, John, you're a lawyer. You run into a lot of unusual situations. Now dig down into your law books and tell me how I can meet her.
1: Is that why... Ha, ha, ha! Now I'm beginning to see the light.
3: Look, John, I've got to meet that girl. If there ever was a case of love at first sight, this is it.
1: The more I tried to find out about this love-at-first-sight girl, the less I really learned. Dick came over to my hotel the next afternoon, and I gave him a resume of my efforts. Here, Dick. A drink.
3: Thanks.
1: Now sit down and relax, young fella, and I'll spill the beans.
3: Oh, thanks, John. Well, here's to Broadway.
1: And here's to love at first sight.
3: You know, trying to meet her is about as easy as crashing in on Princess Elizabeth.
1: Well, here's the dope. She lives with her father at the Villa Carlotta.
3: Uh-oh, that means class and plenty of shekels, John. That's the ritziest place in town.
1: Right. And here's some more news. According to the registry, their name is Lux. Mr. Ferdinand Lux and daughter, Carla. Residence, Budapest.
3: Carla Lux, huh? Carla. Hey, that sounds swell to me. Carla Marlowe. Not bad, huh?
1: Well, here comes disillusionment number one. Lux isn't her real name. It's an alias.
3: An alias? I don't...
1: Dick, I learned this morning that Monte Carlo is filling up with people from all over Europe. A lot of political bigwigs are gathering.
3: So that's it. Political intrigue in the making.
1: Quite obviously. Tonight, Mr. Lux and daughter Carla are attending a dinner party at the home of Monsieur Etienne Dupré, a sort of renegade Frenchman. That would be an excellent opportunity for you and Carla.
3: Oh, I couldn't break into that dinner date, John. That's for society. Me, I'm just a poor guy over here writing an operetta.
1: Oh, but you told me you play the piano, didn't you?
3: Of course I did, but how does that fit?
1: Well, Dick, tonight you're going to entertain the guests of Monsieur Dupré. You see, I hired out your services to Monsieur Dupré this afternoon. The fee is 1,000 francs. Not bad pay for an evening's work. I told them over the phone I was a theatrical agent.
3: Oh, no. Holy Pete, you mean that I'm going to...
1: Exactly. You will entertain the dinner guests and play in the salon while late coffee is being served.
3: But how will I meet Carla? How can I possibly...
1: You forget, Dick, that music is the great leveler. Give it to her right

0: play beautifully, monsieur.
1: Well, thank you. Thank you very much. I'm glad you think so.
0: May I sit down?
1: Well, I'm highly honored. May I introduce myself? I'm Richard Marlowe, American.
0: How do you do? I'm Miss Lux. Carla Lux.
1: Yeah, I know. Now that we've dispensed with the formalities, is there something else I could play for you?
0: Oh, there are so many American songs that I would like to hear.
1: I'll play one I just finished writing. It's called Purple Serenade. It's for my new operetta.
0: It has a lovely name. But don't you sing?
1: No, but here are the words. Suppose you read them with me, huh?
0: Me?
1: Sure.
0: All right. Tonight, I'll sing my serenade. While evening's purple shadows fade, and lovers find their rendezvous in dreams. Oh, that's beautiful, beautiful.
1: It never sounded as well.
0: The nightingale keeps on calling. Two young hearts in love. Come share with me your fantasy of schemes. I hear a gypsy fiddle playing, a melody of love divine. It tells me once again that you are mine.
1: That's well.
0: Where is the one for whom this lonely heart was made? One to share my purple serenade. Oh.
1: Like it?
0: You're a genius. Really, I mean it.
1: Oh, I wouldn't go that far, but I'm glad
0: you... Won't you play some more, please?
1: Oh, we'll have a lot of time for that. Years and years.
0: Years and years?
1: Sure.
0: I do not understand.
1: Well, you see, it's this way. You see, in America, when the right boy meets the right girl, they get a funny feeling up here, around the heart.
0: But what does that
1: well,
0: do
1: Well, they call that love at first sight.
0: I still do not understand.
1: Yesterday, I saw you in the bar at the casino.
0: Yes, I saw you, too.
1: And you know, Carla, right away, I got that funny feeling around my heart. Just like that.
0: Isn't that strange?
1: Oh, not at all, not at all. Then I decided to meet you.
0: But how did you arrange?
1: Well, a very good friend of mine hired me out to play for the guests tonight.
0: Aha, now I'm beginning to understand.
1: And so I took the job because I wanted very much to have a little talk with you.
0: Oh, you Americans. You don't let... Oh, what do they say in America? You don't let the dust settle under the foot. Is that right?
1: Yeah, that's it exactly. Now then, while the rest of the party is so deeply engrossed in conversation, how about you showing me the moonrise over Monte Carlo? I've heard it's very beautiful.
0: Oh, I would like some fresh air, too, but be careful. They must not see us leave.
1: Now, you lead the way. I'll be as quiet as a mouse.
0: Follow me.
1: Follow you, honey. I'm way ahead of you.
0: What did you say?
1: Oh, skip it. You wouldn't understand. Wait a minute. Allow me. Ah, boy. Look. Just look up there. There's our moon.
0: Isn't it lovely?
1: There's a rose arbor. Just get a whiff of those roses.
0: Divine.
1: Oh, boy. This place was made for sweet romance.
0: Tell me, may I call you Dick?
1: Well, Carla, if you don't, I'd consider my progress nil.
0: Silly boy. All right, then, Dick. Tell me, what do you do?
1: Well, I came over here to finish my operetta. You see, Carla, I'm a composer.
0: A composer?
1: Mm-hmm.
0: Very interesting. And your operetta, what is it about?
1: Oh, the same old thing. Boy meets girl, boy sings to girl.
2: Carla?
0: Oh.
2: Carla, where are you?
0: Here I am, Monsieur Dupré. I came out here for a breath of air.
2: Welcome right in. Your father wishes to be with you.
0: Yes, monsieur. Oh, stay out here just for a moment until I have a chance to get back. And, Dick.
1: Yes, Carla, what is it?
0: Girl wishes oh so much that she could see boy again.
1: Boy will arrive.

0: Come in.
1: Well, good morning. What a mood you're in.
0: Oh, John, am I happy. And do I rate? Do you know Carla and I?
2: Carla? You don't mean to say that you call her by her first name.
0: Well, sure, she asked me to after I got through playing for her. Say, oh, listen, I'm in the Clover.
2: Well, tell me about it.
0: Well, she came over to the piano after dinner and sat down with me on the bench. Then she asked me all about myself, and I played for her, and later we went out in the garden, moonlight and roses and all that sort of stuff.
2: She confided in you?
0: Well, not exactly. Oh. In fact, now that I think of it, I don't know any more about her than I ever did.
2: Well, at least you have a speaking acquaintance. From now on, you've simply got to deliver the mail.
0: Oh, excuse me, John.
3: Have a note for Monsieur Marlowe?
0: Oh, thank you. Here you are.
3: Merci, monsieur.
0: Hey, this envelope smells awful good.
2: It's enticing.
0: How do you believe our rate, John? Getting a note less than 12 hours since we met. Wait a minute, I'll open it. Let's see. Monsieur, please forget last night. I'm not in a position to see you again. My fiancée arrived in Monte Carlo this morning. There can be no more purple serenades. Adieu,

0: love. My name is Persistency. At least it was in our case. Dick and I didn't intend to let any fiancé stand in our way, especially when it concerned Carla. But anything can happen in Monte Carlo, and almost anything did. Yes?
1: Monsieur Conan?
0: Yes, sir?
1: Good. This is Etienne Dupré.
0: Yes, Monsieur Dupré.
1: Monsieur Colonel, I'm very glad to hear that you are vacationing in Monte Carlo. We need the services of an American lawyer in connection with a will. A very unusual will. I wonder, monsieur, would you please drive over to my home?
0: Why, yes, if it's urgent, I'd be glad to.
1: Oh, thank you. Thank you very much. Just take a taxi in front of your hotel and tell the driver to take you to my home. They all know where I live.
0: Very well, monsieur. I'll leave immediately.
2: Part 2 of They Met in Monte Carlo in just a moment. But first, here is a word from your announcer.

0: Now part two of They Met in Monte Carlo with Warren William as John Francis O'Connell.
1: When I arrived at the Dupre home, Monsieur Dupre ushered me into the library.
2: Welcome, Monsieur O'Connell. Welcome to the house of Dupre.
1: Thank you, sir.
2: I want you to meet my colleagues, Herr Eideldorf and Baron X, a special ambassador from the German Reich.
1: How do you do, gentlemen?
2: Now, please do be seated, Monsieur O'Connell, and we will, as you say in America, get down to the business.
1: Thank you, Monsieur.
2: Monsieur O'Connell, we have learned through secret sources that you supplied the entertainment for our dinner party last night.
1: Supplied the entertainment? Oh, you mean, yeah, the young composer Richard Marlowe.
2: We now understand that he's not exclusively a composer, Monsieur.
1: Dick, not a composer? Why, I'm afraid I don't
2: follow. We believe that you deliberately sent this man to us as a spy of your government. Now, what have you to say?
1: The accusation is unfounded. He came here purely in the interests of... Well, he wanted to meet a certain young lady.
2: Yes, we know. Carla Eideldorf.
1: Carla Eideldorf? The daughter of Herr Eideldorf.
2: Exactly, Monsieur. And this gentleman, Baron X, is your fiancé. Monsieur O'Connell, we understand that you are a collector of strange and unusual wills.
1: Oh, that's correct, gentlemen. It has been a sort of avocation.
3: Well, Monsieur O'Connell, the time has come for us to put our cards on the table.
1: What do you mean, Baron?
3: Only this, that hereafter you are to stop your unwanted interference in our affairs.
2: And furthermore, Monsieur, we want to warn you most solemnly that if you persist in sending your spies and confederates to us under the guise of strolling musicians...

0: cigarettes to us under the guise of strolling musicians, then...
1: Then what, monsieur?
0: You will be able to add a new will to your collection.
2: Only this will, Monsieur O'Connell, will be your own. And you won't be alive to do much about it. Do I make myself clear, Monsieur O'Connell?
1: I gather you are threatening me, gentlemen.
0: Your inference is very accurate, monsieur.
2: We do not threaten, Monsieur O'Connell. We but warn you. After that, we will not hesitate to do what we consider as a safeguard to our political interests.
0: And now, monsieur, you may go. But remember, if you value your life and that of your compatriot, keep him away from Mademoiselle Eideldorf.
1: That, gentlemen, I consider to be his own personal affair. And I feel quite certain that Mr. Marlowe can take care of his own business affairs quite adequately. Good day, gentlemen. Well, things were getting exciting. I decided to stop off at Dick's apartment and advise him of what had taken place.
3: Come in. Hi there, you spy.
4: Oh, John.
3: I just met guess who?
4: Carla?
1: No, but someone who was rather close to her.
4: Her father, Monsieur Lux.
1: And her fiancé. A very mysterious German who is hiding under the name of Baron X.
4: Her fiancé? I can't believe it, John.
1: Dick, I was invited up to the Etienne Dupré home tonight under the pretext that I was to draw up or examine an unusual will.
4: Examine a will?
1: Of course, the whole thing was a put-up job to get me there. When I arrived, I met as pleasant a gang of cutthroats as I would expect to meet in Sing Sing.
4: John, I don't understand.
1: That's because the night you played for them, you only had eyes for Carla. Dick, remember something for me.
4: I'll try.
1: On the night you attended the reception at the Dupré home, what language was spoken?
4: I heard only conversational French. Wait a minute. When the men went into the salon for coffee, that's when Carla sat with me at the piano. Yeah. I remember now. I heard one of them talking about a... About a new confederation of European states or something like that, with Berlin as the hub. He talked in German.
1: That is just what I suspected. There's a movement on foot to reshape Europe, and the key men are right here in Monte Carlo.
4: Wait a minute. Let me open the door. Maybe some more of the gangsters came back to finish me off. Carla.
5: Let me in.
4: Sure.
5: I'm afraid I was followed.
4: Carla, I want you to meet my good friend and compatriot, John Francis O'Connell, an American lawyer.
5: I'm very happy to meet you, sir.
1: And I'm most happy to meet you, mademoiselle.
4: Carla, what in heaven's name brings you here at this hour?
5: Dick, I'm so frightened for you. Ever since the night you played for me, my father, Mr. Dupré, and my fiancé, the Baron, all of them think you came to spy on them. Oh, please leave Monte Carlo at once, today.
4: But I can't understand what this is all about, Carla. What's so secretive? What's cooking over there in the house on the mountaintop?
5: Intrigue. Many European powers are gathered to form a new confederation, one that will eliminate England and the United States from Europe. And behind it all are the Germans. My father is even willing to sacrifice me, to give me to that horrible Baron, just to achieve his end. Oh, Dick, I do not know what to do.
4: I'll tell you what you're going to do. Listen, Carla, I'm a day ahead of schedule, but here goes. Carla, I want to marry you.
5: You...
4: Keep those beautiful lips closed for a moment and let me explain. You see, Carla, I'd intended to ask you tomorrow, but this morning is just as good. I want you to fly to Paris with John and me. We'll live there for a few more weeks.
5: Fly to Paris.
4: Until I finish my musical score. And then we're off to the States.
5: America,
4: the land of the free and the home of the brave. And no German barons hiding under the beds.
5: But how? Even though my heart says yes, how possibly could we leave?
1: That's one of the reasons I became a lawyer, Carla. I know how to expedite things. How to cut this infernal red tape. Shall I arrange it?
5: Oh, could you, monsieur, could you?
1: I guarantee that I'll have a plane ready to fly us all to Paris by 7 o'clock tonight.
4: And then, Carl, after we arrive, it won't be too late to... Well, sort of make a hurried trip to the marriage bureau. We can still get married tonight, can't we, John?
3: I think I can arrange it.
4: You see, darling, how invaluable it is to have a lawyer for a friend.
5: Yes, I see.
4: And tomorrow we can start on our honeymoon to the Pyrenees. Think of it. You and I. Oh, Carl, what a honeymoon we'll have.
5: Dick?
4: Yes, darling?
5: Will Monsieur O'Connell arrange that, too?
1: I pulled all the strings that were necessary for our quick exit.

0: were moving at such a rapid pace that I could hardly keep abreast of them. Last night, Dick met the lovely and beautiful Carla. Tonight, he was eloping to Paris. Well, that was in the best American tradition. And quite frankly, I didn't blame him. Just after I finished calling the airport, Dick came in.
1: Everything all set, John?
0: It looks as though one eloping couple would escape the clutches of an irate father-in-law.
1: And you're not kidding. They'd tear us limb from limb if they had any inkling of what we intended to do.
0: What arrangements did you make with Carla?
1: She's coming here to your apartment by 6. She's gone home to allay suspicion and steal as many of her clothes as she can carry out.
0: Well, at any rate, that'll help some for your budget.
1: Lawyers and budgets. Lawyers and budgets. What's a budget where the beautiful and glamorous Carla is concerned?
0: I wouldn't mind too much about it either, Dick. Now listen, young man, it's getting late. Suppose you go to your rooms, pack up and come back. Then as soon as Carla comes, we'll take a cab to the airport. Meanwhile, I'll file your intention to marry.
1: You know, if you ever sent me a bill for everything you've done for me, John...
0: I seem to get a sinister pleasure out of outsmarting this mysterious German Baron X, alias Frederick. He's got a lesson coming to him, and a bitter one. Listen, Dick, I'll take care of the luggage. You take Carla and get aboard the plane. And be careful. You never know what the mysterious Baron X and his gang might do if they get wind of what we're up to.
1: I'd like to see him start something.
2: Dick, darling, do as Monsieur O'Connell says. I know it is dangerous.
1: Okay, darling, come on.
3: Here we are, monsieur. Bon voyage.
1: Thank you. John, over there, that's our plane. We'll run for it and meet you there.
0: I won't be long.
1: Let's run, darling. Come along. Ah, here we are. I'll open the door. Ah, in you go, darling.
2: Thank you.
3: Ah. Welcome, Carla.
2: Oh.
3: And you too, Monsieur Marlowe. Step in, please.
1: Wait.
3: Keep your arms up, monsieur, if you value your life. As you see, I'm armed, and at the moment in the mood to kill.
2: Frederick, how did
3: you... You forget, my dear, that it is possible to listen into phone conversations. We heard you charter a plane for Paris. I hurried over here to stop you, Carl. Your father and Monsieur Dupre are getting out warrants for the arrest of the two Americans for kidnapping. The police will be here momentarily.
2: But I am not being kidnapped, Frederick. I'm going to marry Richard Marlowe. I have decided...
3: What you decide is of little consequence. You will be told whom you shall marry.
2: I shall refuse.
3: To refuse would mean the end of the new European Confederacy, my dear. I pledged Germany's acceptance, but only on the condition that I should have you as my baroness.
1: Look, Baron X, or whatever your name is, you must take the Americans to be a lot of dopes.
3: Who could think otherwise?
1: But as it turns out, you're really the dope. Do you think if we'd be stupid enough to anticipate your action? Look behind you, you'll see a man, and if you look carefully, you'll see a gun.
3: That's right, and I do not believe you.
1: You fell for the oldest gag in the world, that suck in the jaws, with my fondest regards.
2: Monsieur Connor.
4: Everything's set. What's the problem there?
1: Look out below, John, while I toss this piece of carrion out the door. Here comes Baron X.
2: The pilot. We have no pilot.
0: Well, we can't wait for him now. Anyway, I hold a private license. Let me get this crate started. Well, luckily, the engine's warm. Lock that door.
1: Okay.
0: We made it. We made it. Three months later at 16 Rue Aberon in Paris.
2: How is the operetta, darling? Almost through?
1: I'll have it finished soon, dear. And then the plane to the good old USA.
2: Oh, Dick, I'm so thrilled.
1: Remember what I told you that night out in the garden, Carla?
2: Oh, yes, every word. You said girl better come to America where she can marry anyone she wishes. And then I said, girl would like to.
1: How long have we been married, darling?
2: 3 months.
1: Isn't that baby cute?
2: Adorable.
1: When's her mother coming back?
2: In just a few minutes. She just went down to the corner to post a letter.

0: Now here again is Warren William as John Francis O'Connell.
1: Well, Dick and Carla really did find happiness. They came to America the following year, and Dick's operetta proved to be a first-class sensation on Broadway. And if his songs are inspirational, which they are, blame it all on a certain beautiful and alluring blonde who decided that marrying for love is a lot nicer than marrying according to the dictates of a stern parent. And I agree, don't you?

Next week, I have a story to tell you about blood-red rubies and murder. The story begins back in the days of Kublai Khan and his invasion of High Tibet. His soldiers looted the High Temple, cut out the eyes of the pagan goddess, and escaped with the two most precious rubies known to be in existence. But a curse went with these rubies, the curse of sudden death. Finally, they came into the possession of a wealthy, retired American business executive. He decided to end the curse and return the jewels to the temple in High Tibet. But before he could do so, death struck, quickly, savagely. We call this unusual story The Girl in Cell 13. This is Warren William, inviting you to listen again next week.

0: 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This is a Telaways feature produced in Hollywood.
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0: There's one thing, Jack. We're sure are we not the innocent members of the family. All that's left in the house is Grandma, Cherry, and Fay here.
1: Don't forget them. Cherry's precious they people.
2: Yes, and Pauline West.
1: Yes, we mustn't forget Pauline West.
3: Well, if they are in the house, and this Pauline West is here, they've certainly kept in the background.
0: Way in the background.
2: On the other hand, they're right up in the foreground.
0: Well, I ain't seen them.
2: That's because you don't know where to look.
3: And then perhaps you'll show Doc and me.
2: Not yet.
0: Yeah, and what about the baby?
2: Yes, the baby's very much with us, too.
0: You've seen him, too, I suppose.
3: I say you have. But, Jack, if you know...
2: Not yet, Reggie.
3: But, Jack...
0: Reggie, don't you know Jack well enough by this time to know he ain't going to tell us nothing until he gets darn good and ready?
3: Great. But would you mind telling us why you suddenly decided to have Hope removed to a hospital? And why you've given Grandma Martin and Cherry free run of the house while you're keeping Faye here practically a prisoner?
0: Yeah, how about that, Jack?
2: Hope went to the hospital to get her out of the way.
0: Out of the way of what?
2: She couldn't possibly stay alive in this house. She knew too much.
3: How could you know that? She's unconscious.
2: She was conscious just long enough for me to ask her one question.
0: What was that?
2: Where she found the gun with the silencer that killed Job.
1: She told you?
2: Yes.
0: That's the thing that made somebody want to kill her?
2: Yes.
1: Well, then, doesn't that put you in the same danger she was in?
2: Exactly.
3: Jack, you're in danger of being killed.
2: Well, with proper precautions.
0: But looky, tell us where you found the gun, too. Then there'll be so many of us that know...
2: I don't want that.
0: You don't want what?
2: Look, I know who the murderer is. I know how Job's murder was done, but I haven't got a scrap of proof. I could tell my story from now on. Nobody'd believe me.
1: The baby... The baby would be proof.
2: Yes, I could bring the baby to light, but a crying baby doesn't prove murder.
0: Well, so what?
2: So I've got to catch the murderer in the act.
0: But how did you being in danger?
2: We know he wants to kill me. We know he's going to try to kill me. When he tries, it's up to me to be the smartest.
1: You haven't been the smartest so far.
2: That's true.
3: Jack, you're setting a trap for the killer and using yourself as bait?
2: Yes.
3: I don't like that. I don't like it a bloody bit.
2: And Doc?
0: Yeah?
2: The outcome's going to depend a great deal on you.
0: Hey, you mean your life?
2: I mean, if you let Faye here give you the slip for 1 minute, I can't predict what will happen.
0: Faye, huh? Faye.
1: Oh, my goodness, but you look ferocious, Doc.
0: Look, Faye, I ain't never hit a woman in my life. But you try one move, and lady, I'm going to lay you so flat that you could be shoved under the carpet.
2: No rough stuff, Doc.
0: Well, I ain't fooling, sister.
1: What a pal.
2: Now then, Doc and Reggie, I want you to listen closely to what I'm going to say. In case I'm not as smart as the killer when the time comes.
0: Hey, cut it out, will you, guy?
2: Will you listen? In case anything happens to me, I want you to give this information to the police. First, find Pauline West, the radio actress. She's in this house. Second, remember that it was Grandma Martin who arranged the chairs in the library so that Job sat in front of the window the night he was killed. But be sure to tell them that she had been arranging the chairs in just that same order ever since the grandchildren were small. You got that?
3: That's great. I'm making notes.
2: Third, tell them the night Cherry was bound and gagged and taken down to the furnace room that her clothes were strewn from the third floor to the basement, making a trail that would assure us finding her quickly.
3: I say, I never thought of that. Did you ask Cherry? Did she drop stuff as she was being carried down?
2: How could she? She was tied hand and foot before she was taken out of her bedroom, according to her own story.
0: Then the fellow who carried her down must have dropped the stuff.
2: Right.
0: But why?
2: That's all the police need to know. They can find out the rest from that.
0: Uh-huh. You know, from the look on Faye's map, I bet she could tell us.
1: Maybe I could.
2: Fourth? There's about 3 or 4 thicknesses of wallpaper on the walls of Cherry's bedroom. Did you know from any, for sure how many, Faye?
1: Well, I'd say offhand the room had been papered 4 times.
2: Yes. Well, tell the police to peel off the 3 top layers of paper in an area about 3 feet square and examine the figures on the paper very carefully.
0: Well, what the heck's that for?
2: And you be present when they do it and you see.
3: Joe, that's the queerest yet.
2: 5. Give them this gun. It's the one that killed Job and the one Cherry and Hope fought over when Hope was shot. Be sure to call their attention to this piece of black thread tied to the trigger.
0: Yeah, I noticed that. It is on the gun when I picked it up after Hope was shot.
2: Yes, about 1 foot long. If they'll examine the end under a microscope, they'll probably find it looks as though it had been burned off. You, getting all this down, Reggie?
3: Yes, quiet.
2: 6. This is going to be in the nature of a demonstration. Take hold of Faye's arm, Doc.
1: Say, what's the idea?
0: Jack says to take your arm, so I'm a-taking your arm.
1: Well, take it easy, will you? I don't want to look like I've been manhandled by a gorilla.
2: Be sure to hang on to it, huh?
0: You bet you. Hey! Yeah,
1: the lights! The lights!
3: Jack, who turned out the lights?
2: I did. Sit still. I'll turn them on again.
0: Sit down, Faye.
1: No, you let go of me.
0: I said sit down.
1: Let go of me now. Go!
0: Why, you little cat, sit down. Get them lights turned on, Jack.
1: Here
2: they are. Oh, I say. Doc, what happened?
0: Looky at my face.
3: Scratches. She did that.
0: I say she done it. She tried to get away.
2: Faye, what's the matter with you? Why'd you try to get away?
1: Why not? It was dark.
0: Lady, you don't know how near you come to getting soft.
1: So what?
3: But the lights. What made them go out?
2: I turned them out.
3: How could you? You were 6 or 8 feet from the wall.
2: The same way they were turned out last night before Job was killed. Look, I've got a piece of heavy black thread.
3: Thread?
2: That's all. I tied it to the switch when you weren't noticing. When I was ready for the blackout, I pulled on the thread, pulling the switch down. Lights go out, the thread slips off the switch, and...
0: Then somebody right in this room snapped off the lights.
2: That's right.
0: Faye, is that why you made such a fuss? Because Jack found out how you switched off the light?
1: Oh, don't be absurd. Jack didn't say I did it.
0: Well, what about it, Jack? Did she?
2: I can't prove anyone did it yet. But demonstrate it to the police if I'm not here.
3: Right. That's five things to tell the police.
2: And that's all. Now then, Reggie.
3: Yes?
2: I want to talk to Grandmother Martin and Cherry separately. Go find them.
3: Have you any idea?
2: No, but they're around the house someplace.
0: Well, how do you know that? We ain't kept a watch on them for hours. How do you know they ain't slipped out?
2: Because the house is completely surrounded by plainclothes detectives.
1: What's that?
2: That's right, Faye.
1: What's that for?
2: Because of Hope. Whoever wants her dead might otherwise have slipped away and followed her to the hospital.
1: I see. Think of everything, don't you?
2: We do our best. There's murder loose in this house. We're doing what we can to keep it here, under quarantine. Well, go on, Reggie. Find Grandma and Cherry.
3: Righto. I'll have a look.
2: Oh, Reggie.
3: Yes?
2: One at a time. Bring Cherry first.
3: Cherry it is.
1: We're just going to sit here and wait?
2: I am. You can do as you choose.
1: I choose to go up to my room.
2: Go ahead.
0: Hey, Jack.
2: You go too, naturally.
0: But leaving you down here alone, fella.
2: You stick to Faye. Don't worry about me.
1: Well, come on, Shadow.
0: Yeah. Yeah, only I still don't like it.
1: You've certainly got a lot of faith in your partner.
0: What you mean?
1: Two girls and one old woman, and you're worrying about leaving him alone here in the library.
0: Well, so I'm afraid...
1: And all the time he'll be within calling distance of you and Reggie. And the house surrounded by cops. That's what I call real bravery.
2: Don't make us all look ridiculous, Doc. Go along with it.
0: Well, I got a feeling.
1: Oh, come on, if you're going to.
0: Yeah. Okay, let's go.
1: You better lock the door if we go out, Jack.
2: 5:30. I don't quite know where you are. You may be right here in the room with me. You may be watching from some panel I don't know about or at one of the windows or doors. I don't know. All I know is that you've been listening to everything that's been said in this room. I knew you were there. That's why I sent Reggie out to find Grandma and Cherry. That's why I let Faye go up to her room with Doc, so we'd be alone. You may be the murderer. I don't know. But whether you are or not, you're a very unhealthy person. You're afraid. You feed on darkness. Your thoughts are lustful and violent. You're the power of evil in this house. You're not only cowardly and violent and evil, but you're much worse because you're a woman. When a woman's bad, she can be so much more wicked than a man. Strange, isn't it, that anything which can be the greatest instrument for good in the world can also be the greatest instrument for wickedness. I feel sorry for you. It wasn't your fault in the beginning. I think of all the people in this house, you have the greatest potentialities for greatness. You could have been just as great in the realm of goodness as you are superior in the realm of evil. You've worked with such perfect deliberation, coolly, masterfully, with superior knowledge of human nature. You've even used your own weakness to the best advantage. It's been fascinating working against you. And in a way, it seems a pity that you're at the end of your rope. I don't know when that end will come. That'll depend on you. An hour, day, not much more than that. And I want to tell you that
0: Jack. Jack, look at me.
2: Doc, where's Faye?
0: I don't know.
2: What's the matter with you?
0: I was hit over the head. Hit over the head.
2: Doc.
0: Hit over the head.
2: The baby. Reggie, it's the baby. Find Faye, we've got to find Faye.

0: further transcribed adventures of Jack, Doc, and Reggie will come to you tomorrow at this same hour. I Love a Mystery, written and directed by Carlton E. Morse, comes to you Monday through Friday, featuring Russell Thorson as Jack, Jim Bowles as Doc Long, and Tony Randall as Reggie York. Frank McCarthy speaking.
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0: Every door has a key. There's a key to every situation. Behind every unopened door, there is a mystery. And the opening of this door introduces us to another in the series, The Key.
1: Hi there, Alvis.
2: I beg your pardon.
1: I said hello.
2: What are you doing in here? My secretary didn't say anything about my having an appointment.
1: Well, this is a kind of special appointment, Alvis.
2: My name
1: I know. I saw it in gold letters on the door. D. Arthur Winterton, consulting broker. Pretty nice layout.
2: Would you mind telling me what you want and then get out?
1: Yes, sir, Alvis. A real classy layout. We should be able to live real nice on this.
2: We?
1: Have I changed so much in 20 years that even my own buddy doesn't tip to...
2: Changed?
1: 20 years. Put your mind back 20 years, Alvis, or don't you like soiling your beautiful thoughts with a memory?
2: Con Stanhope.
1: The same. Alive and kicking.
2: Con, but I thought you'd be...
1: I'm back to get my share of the break, which should be a nice size, what with interest.
2: 20 years.
1: I'll bet that 20 years has passed like a cloud in the sky for you, Alvis. But not for me. I sweated out every minute of it. Once I went a little stir-crazy and hit a guy, and they put me in solitary for a long time. It was dark, cold, wet in that hole, and they fed me bread and water. My 20 years has taken 20 years to go by. We've got a lot of talking to do.

0: We can't talk here, Con.
1: It's as good a place as any.
0: But there are people who might hear you. My secretary...
1: This is your place of business, isn't it?
0: Yes,
1: well,
0: but...
1: Well, I'm talking business.
0: Can't we leave it till this evening?
1: You talk like you're not pleased to see your old buddy.
0: Of course I'm pleased. It's just something of a shock.
1: Yes, I can well imagine. 20 years of a shock.
0: Did they let you out?
1: I didn't break out, if that's what you mean.
0: But they gave you life.
1: Well, life doesn't mean forever sometimes, Aldous. Sure, they gave me life, but it was a manslaughter charge, Elvis. Remember, 20 years was enough, they said. You're all free, they said, so I walked out.
0: Good.
1: Yeah,
0: good.
1: I thought you'd be pleased.
0: I certainly am. If there's anything I can do to help you get a fresh start...
1: I paid my debt to society. You got no idea how it feels to have paid one's social debt, Elvis. It's a nice, clean feeling. That's what it is.
0: Good.
1: The first thing I did when I walked into the free air was look up my old friend and buddy, you.
0: And I wouldn't have it any other way.
1: Yeah, that's what I kept telling myself. I said, Con, you should not have bothered Aldous like this. And then I said, why not? We're still pals. 20 years don't frizzle a man's feelings, do they, Aldous?
0: Indeed not, no.
1: In fact, in 20 years, a man can build on those feelings. They can grow till that's all he's thinking about. I thought about you heaps in prison, Aldous.
0: It must have been very lonely.
1: Point of fact, you filled my thoughts day and night. Without you, I'd have gone over the wall or around the bend.
0: It's gratifying to know that, Con. Now, what can we do for you?
1: Sir, day and night I thought about you.
0: I've got a luncheon engagement in a minute, Con, so if we can meet later on, we can talk about things.
1: Well, I feel like talking now. There are so many things I wanted to tell you first off, it's kind of hard to think. You ever get that way, Elvis? Ever find it hard to think?
0: Quite often.
1: You weren't like that 20 years ago, were you?
0: Now, Con, let's not...
1: No, sir, you were sharp like a tack 20 years ago. You assessed the situation promptly, clearly, then ran for your worthless life.
0: Now, Con, you know that's not true.
1: You ran for your life, and you didn't stop running till you hit this one-horse town. I didn't run, Elvis. I stood and covered you. I covered you long enough for you to get the car moving, then picked me up. But the funny thing was, Elvis, that car went the wrong way. It went away from me instead of towards me. There I was, standing all alone like the orphan on a rock with a gun in my fist and half the city police force in my hammer. I remember that real well, Aldous.
0: That's not how things went at all, Con. I admit I ran, but not till I saw that there was no hope in the world of getting the car to you.
1: And, of course, having come to that conclusion, you didn't bother trying, did you?
0: What was the use?
1: And in that car was $100,000 in small bills.
0: It was nearly impossible to get rid of it, Con. I had to drop a lot to clear it.
1: You had to drop $70,000 to clear it, Aldous. Isn't that right? You dropped all that much because you were cold, scared you'd be landed with a lot.
0: How did you know?
1: A little bird told me.
0: It's not a great deal of money, Con.
1: Well, my share was a total of $12,500.
0: Yes, well, I think we should have a chat about that.
1: You're so right.
0: Do you have anywhere to stay?
1: Yes, I do.
0: Oh, fine. If you'll give me the address, I'll look you up tonight and we'll have
1: you
0: a...
1: You know the address, Elvis.
0: I do.
1: 21 The Crescent.
0: But that's my place.
1: Our place.
0: You wouldn't do it, Con.
1: I've done it.
0: But my wife... What'll she think?
1: I wouldn't know. I've never met the woman. You think of something to tell her. You're her husband.
0: She'll wonder. Con, it was a mistake coming here.
1: We all make mistakes. My first mistake was 20 years ago when I stood and covered for you. When I stood in the dock and refused to name the guy with me on the robbery. Now, your first mistake was when you ran out of me.
0: I've explained that,
1: Your
0: Con.
1: Second mistake was when you ducked out of your obligation. You didn't even bother to find a good lawyer for me. I had the public defender. He had a toothache right through the trial.
0: I had to hide out, Con.
1: Oh, fella, your next mistake was when you didn't try and get word to me in stir. Your next mistake was not telling me how much you got for the loot. All mistakes, Elvis.
0: I couldn't, Con. When I moved here and started afresh, I met people. I got married. And I
1: turned respectable?
0: Yes. I don't want anything to upset that.
1: Oh, I can see that. Hey, you're worried, aren't you, partner?
0: Yes, I'll admit that I... What did you call me?
1: Partner.
0: Now, look here, Con.
1: Look here, partner. I'm a clean skin. I don't owe society 10 minutes of my time, but you owe plenty. You're the missing link in a crime committed 20 years ago. That's a long time, I know, but the police have a long memory, Alvis, even longer than mine. And they'd be kind of interested in my tale of woe, and I can go to them with a light in my eyes because I've paid for my sins.
0: You wouldn't do it, Con.
1: I've paid for my sins, Alvis, and now I think it's about time you started paying for yours, partner.

0: Tom, you've been here for a month now. My wife is beginning to ask questions.
1: Know any good answers?
0: And the people around here are thinking things.
1: First time for years from the look of them.
0: You came in roaring drunk last night.
1: Boy, you can say that again.
0: I don't like it.
1: Well, I enjoyed it immensely.
0: And I have something else to tell you.
1: You remind me of a little old bee buzzing in a little old bottle.
0: I've been reading some law books, and I
1: now,
0: found...
1: Now, that's a heck of a way to spend your spare time. Now, what did you find, Alvis, old pal?
0: I found that I can't be charged with a crime I committed.
1: Well, now, the first thing you learn is never admit you committed any crime. Somebody might be listening.
0: My crime of 20 years ago is outlaw.
1: Not murder. That's never outlawed. You read the wrong book.
0: I didn't murder that guard.
1: Go and sit down, boy, before you fall down. You were an accessory before the fact, and I was there. That makes me a witness.
0: All right. But who's going to take your word for it? I'm a respected man in the community. You're an ex-convict, and a killer to boot. No one will take your word against mine.
1: Maybe not. But I could kill your business. I could foul things up with your charming wife. I could ruin you everywhere you went. You see, Alvis, people love to hear the worst about friends. It's a universal failing. They like the frailty of man to be seen, heard, and talked about. Just so long as the frailty happens to sit on a neighbor's shoulders.
0: But, Con, this place is no good for a man like you. I don't make enough on the business to take care of your needs. You want to go to the big cities where there's a chance of a big cleanup.
1: Well, I like it here. It's quiet. Wonderfully clean. It's open. And I got a half share in a good little business.
0: Will you stop saying that? You have no share in my business.
1: Read that paper on the table.
0: This one?
1: That's the one.
0: But it's a contract form.
1: Well, not quite. It's a partnership agreement.
0: I won't sign it. I will not be blackmailed into signing this thing. Not for all the money.
1: Can you get me the office of the Daily Chronicle, please?
0: Connor.
1: Hey, now, why are all country newspapers always called the Chronicle, Alvis?
0: No, Con, you wouldn't. Not to me.
1: I'd like to speak to the editor.
0: Please, Con.
1: Well, it's interesting enough, I guess.
0: All right, Con, I'll sign it. I said I'll sign it.
1: Okay. Well, that editor won't be happy about losing such a juicy hunk of scandal.
0: How much money do you want, Con? Do you want it all?
1: No.
0: You reckon I owe you $12,000. All right, I'll give them to you. I'll write you a check right this very second.
1: Well, $12,000 was the principal. Now, there's a little matter of interest.
0: How much interest? I'll give you $24,000. That's twice what I owe you. Surely that'll be enough to give you a stake?
1: Interest on 20 years broken down into weeks and hours and minutes and even seconds. That's the interest I want. No, you don't. Your puerile little imagination won't allow you to see what's in store for you. You're not really game to think of the worst.
0: You're a devil, aren't you?
1: I'm your devil, Alvis. I'm your own private retribution. You've got no idea what's going to happen to you. But you and I are going to be partners till the day you die.
0: Or you die.
1: But I'm in remarkably good health for a man who spent 20 years behind bars. I intend living a long time, all being well.
0: And there's nothing I can do.
1: Nothing short of murder, when you haven't the stomach for that.
0: Maybe.
1: I want you to order me a car tomorrow as befits a partner, and I want a room turned into an office. I want a weekly expense account.
0: Will you do one thing for me?
1: Probably not.
0: Will you move into a hotel or something? My wife is beginning to...
1: Don't ask awkward questions. No, Alvis, I will not move out. I want to be near you all the time.
0: Won't anything make you call it quit?
1: Nothing. And I've decided I want to meet all the people you deal with. Oh, don't worry about me upsetting them. I wouldn't want to harm a business in which I have such a large and personal interest. Good night, partner. Nice dreams.
0: Partners. Partners till the day you die. Till the day you die.

0: Would you care for some more coffee, Mr. Stanhope?
1: Don't you think it's about time you called me Con?
0: Mr. Stanhope, I don't know what hold you have over my husband, but it doesn't entitle you to expect civility or friendship from me.
1: Maybe I should start insisting.
0: Wouldn't do you any good.
1: Don't worry, Delia. I won't insist on anything. I want to live in friendly relations with you, and I mean that. But if you insist on the freeze treatment, I don't think I'll worry too much.
0: Good. We know where we stand, don't we?
1: Don't we?
0: What is it you've got against Albus?
1: Is he a good husband?
0: He's always provided well for me.
1: You love him?
0: That's my business.
1: Granted. Has he ever told you anything about his past life?
0: He once told me he was rather wild in his youth.
1: Oh, he was always prone to understatement.
0: And I'm quite sure you were a product of his wild days.
1: Well, that's a nice old-fashioned way of putting it. You might even say I'm the prize product of his wild days.
0: And you're blackmailing him, aren't you?
1: Ask him.
0: He won't tell me.
1: Well, in that case, I'll tell you. No, I don't think I am really blackmailing him. No, I'm not. I never did like blackmailers.
0: Don't tell me you have a code of ethics.
1: Used to have. Never put anybody on a spot. Never worked a blackmail racket. Never turned down a bite. Never talked on a man. Never run out on a friend. Yes, I had a certain code of ethics.
0: And which one of these ethics did Albus bruise?
1: Ask him.
0: I have.
1: Have I made myself objectionable since I've been here?
0: No.
1: Have I detracted in any way from the business?
0: No, I don't think so.
1: In fact, I've helped. I've helped, haven't I?
0: Yes.
1: Well, would you call that blackmail?
0: All I know is that Albus is frightened to death of you, and there's a reason.
1: Ask him.
0: Oh, stop saying that.
2: Hello, Delia.
0: Hello, Albus.
1: Well, busy time, Albus?
2: Very.
1: I hope you've made us some more money.
2: There's no need to worry.
1: Oh, I'm not worrying. Just checking on my investment.
2: You haven't invested a penny in
1: $12,500 to start, plus 20 years of hard groundwork. That's my investment.
0: You didn't tell me about that. Albus, I said you didn't mention it to me.
1: Well, it must have slipped his memory. Tell her about it, partner. I'm going to take a little stroll.
2: Get him to tell you.
1: I'll bet he won't.
0: Well?
2: Could I have some coffee? I have a headache.
0: I'm waiting.
2: Please, Delia, I've had a bad day.
0: You've been having a lot of bad days lately. Now, what's it about? Did he put $12,000 into the business or didn't he?
2: It's rather difficult to explain.
0: I can't see why. He either did or he didn't. Now, what's it to be?
2: No, he didn't.
0: That's all I wanted to know. No need to make a production out of it.
2: Delia, I'm going to tell you something.
0: And about time.
2: I'm going to tell you about a boy. A very young boy. And how his life became entangled with that of a hardened criminal. And about 23 years ago when I was... 3 years before I saw him again.
0: Con Stanhope.
2: Now, you know, I can't do anything about it.
0: And we'll have that to put up with for the rest of our lives?
2: It looks that way.
0: Not me, Albus. Oh, no. I didn't marry you to share you with a convict from your past. Oh, no. Either you get rid of him or I go. And that's that.
2: Now, dear, don't get yourself in a fit.
0: I've said my say, and I'm not saying anything else on the subject.
2: I think I'll go for a stroll.
0: You go where you like. But don't forget what I told you, will you?
2: No, my dear, I shan't forget. He goes or you go. Is that right?
0: That is so right.
2: He goes or she goes. He goes or she goes.
1: That's the first sign.
2: Oh, you frightened me.
1: Talking to yourself, first sign of madness.
2: Delia has delivered an ultimatum.
1: Strong-minded women give me a pain.
2: With Delia, it's not so much a matter of being strong-minded.
1: Don't tell me your troubles.
2: The ultimatum is that either you go or she will leave me. It's apparent that she can't stand the sight of you or the fact that you're forcing yourself on the household.
1: Did you tell her the little story?
2: Yes, I did. And she thinks you're a nasty type.
1: Well, for what it's worth, I don't think she's so hot either.
2: You're ruining my home and my life, Con.
1: You shut up, you little worm. You locked me up for 20 years. Well, that doesn't matter, does it? No, you little creep, you fat little worm. Don't talk to me about ruining anybody's life, you hypocrite.
2: I still can't have you doing this dreadful thing to me, Con. I really can't.
1: What a pity.
2: It's just that I've spent so long building things up here and having a well-ordered, smooth life. I can't lose it. I'm sorry. Sorry, Con. Awfully sorry.
0: Where's your friend?
2: He decided to leave, after all.
0: How'd you manage that?
2: I pointed out the fact that he was doing dreadful things to our way of life. And he agreed to take a cash settlement and leave.
0: When does all this happen?
2: It's already happened.
0: Already?
2: Yes, he's received exactly what he asked for. I'm sending his luggage on.
0: But I didn't think he'd give up that easily.
2: Oh, after talk, he gave up arguing altogether.
0: Shouldn't I ask any more questions, Albert?
2: No, my dear, you shouldn't. Now, I think I'll pop off to bed. It's been a full day. Good night, my dear.
0: Good night, Albert.

0: Well, I must say it's nice to have breakfast without Con's face across the table.
1: Yes, wonderful. Did he say where he was? I mean, is there any chance anyone will ever talk to him again?
0: No one will ever talk to Con Stanhope again.
1: It's been a nightmare these weeks.
0: All right, I'll get it. Hello.
2: Good morning, Albus. Did I disturb your breakfast, Albus?
1: Who is it?
0: No one.
1: You look shocking. What is it?
0: Nothing. I haven't time for breakfast. I've got to get to the office. I don't know what time I'll be home. Yes. I know it's early, but I want to see doctor as soon as possible. I don't know what's wrong with me. Thank you. Yes, I'll be there. Oh, it's some kind of psychosis, of course. A guilt complex or something. Oh, she's early. Good morning, Miss Andy. You're early.
2: I didn't want to miss you.
0: No.
2: Yes. You've more on the slate now, Albus, haven't you? You're a murderer like me.
0: He must be outside. I'll fix this once and for all. Now, what's all this nonsense about? No, not a soul. I will not become hysterical. I will not become hysterical. I will sit down here and wait for my appointment. I will keep a firm grip on myself.

0: That's very nice, Salvis, but we haven't been to a club in years. Why the sudden desire for nightlife?
1: Oh, didn't want to be on my own, I suppose. My nerves aren't the best tonight.
0: Still thinking about Carl?
1: Don't mention his name.
0: Oh, sorry.
1: Let's sit down.
0: Okay.
1: No. Let's go home.
0: Want to tell me about it?
1: You said you'd rather not know, didn't you? He's gone, and that's all you've got to think about. He's gone. He's dead.
0: No, I don't want to know. It's best. It's the only thing you could have done. Don't think about it anymore. 3 o'clock, Alvis. Come to bed.
1: In a little while.
0: Not too long.
2: Don't turn around, Alvis.
1: You can't.
2: You've been expecting me?
1: Yes.
2: You can't escape your obligations, Alvis. 20 years of interest is too much to dodge. You'll live with this, Alvis, always.
1: You're a dead man, Con.
2: I'll never be dead for you, Alvis. Never. Think about it.
1: I won't live with it always, Con. Not with you hanging over me. I tried to shoot myself because Khan came back to see me.
0: That's impossible.
1: So I tried to kill myself. I put the gun to my forehead and I pulled the trigger. All it did was make a noise. Nothing. It's loaded with blanks, Delia. Blank cartridges.
2: You remember me, Alvis, the guy who never miscalculates? You think I'd let you near a gun that didn't have blanks in it? Oh, but don't worry. You got years to make another try.
1: You're...
2: Nah, you are a thief, a coward, and a moral murderer.
1: You're a devil!
2: I've paid my debt to society, Alvis, but you're well in the red. In fact, you've just managed your first installment. But there's plenty of time. All the time in the world. Good night, partner.

A closing door finishes a story. Next week, another key will open another door to another story. Mystery, romance, or adventure. All start when a door is unlocked by the key.

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1: 19 Nocturne Boulevard.
2: Nocturne Boulevard? Not far. When you hit Howard, hang a right. Howard meets Philip at a weird kind of angle. And then you cross James and Poe. You can't miss Nocturne. It's just past the Ottoman.
1: 19 Nocturne Boulevard. Your address for suspenseful stories of the speculative, strange, and supernatural. Tonight's story is...
3: The Thrice-Tolled Bell.
4: Yes, this is 19 Nocturne Boulevard. Won't you step inside? Did you have any trouble finding me? What do you mean, what kind of a place is it? Why, it's an insane asylum at the turn of a previous century. Can't you tell?
5: Right through here, sir, miss. Now, this is one of the saddest cases we have, sir, truth be told. Once he was the finest psychiatric mind in Europe. Perhaps even the world.
6: Always tragic when a good mind snaps. The same fire that feeds genius also devours and leaves madness in its wake.
5: Yes, sir.
7: What sort of madness does he suffer from?
5: Miss? I don't know that I should...
6: Go ahead, Wallace. Miss Loxley is not merely my fiancée, but a very competent and highly trained psychiatric nurse. We will be working in tandem to try and bring my late father's asylum into the 20th century.
7: From what I've seen, it will take quite some doing.
5: Sir, I don't know about that, but your father was a very good and brilliant man. Though the last 10 years or so, since your mother died, begging your pardon, sir, he seemed to lose interest in everything.
6: Did he not even treat the patients?
5: He left much of that in the hands of Dr. Trevelyan.
6: Why did he not send for me? I could have spent my residency here instead of in Budapest. I could certainly have learned as much from my father as I did from Dr. Bulovic.
5: Sir, if you don't mind me speaking above me, please, I think your father, well, he didn't want you to see him like that.
6: But I might have been able to help him.
5: I don't think Nott could have helped him. Not at the end there.
6: He should have sent for me.
7: Dearest, he did what he thought was best. I'm sure your father thought very highly of you. Otherwise... why should he have left this institution under your care?
6: Of course, you're right. Always the practical one.
7: One of us needs to be, and you must save your energy for the needs of the patients.
6: Well, show us this paragon, Wallace.
5: Sir?
6: The doctor, you say, was so sadly struck down.
5: Oh, yes, sir. It's sad 'tis to see great men crumble. Herr Doctor, young Dr. Pettigrew wishes to speak with you.
8: Enter.
5: Oh, here we go then. Dr. Pettigrew, Miss Loxley, Dr. Van Helsing.
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10: Tis not dinner time yet, you pillock. You're supposed to muck out the barn and make room for that motor car the new head brought with him.
9: Motor car? What is motor car?
10: An engine of Satan. If God had wanted us to speed about in great smoke and heaps of metal, he wouldn't have made horses.
9: I'll be hungry.
10: Off with ye. I have no time for this today. Must have everything ready for inspection by the new head. And here's hoping he doesn't choose to sack us all. Shoo!
9: Oh, ho, oh. Pretty, pretty Britain. Pretty, golden. Oh, ho. Oh. Ah. Ah. No, no scream. No scream. Gorby. Gorby not bad. No scream, pretty.
8: What is it, miss? Someone was looking at me. A man. Of course. Don't you worry. We'll sort it all out.

0: after Wallace's admonitions, this is hardly what I expected.
1: I'm quite aware of my condition, my dear Dr. Pettigrew. You're fortunate enough to catch me on a good day.
0: Perhaps you would indulge me with your own diagnosis.
1: Simple, really. Bouts of severe depression, which I'm ashamed to admit, I treat unsuccessfully with overuse of alcohol.
0: Dipsomania?
1: I would consider it more a symptom than a core disease, but you understand how difficult it is to be objective.
0: I appreciate your frankness.
2: I trust you are comfortable here, Doctor. This is hardly a typical cell. More like a suite in an expensive hotel.
1: Dr. Pettigrew, the elder, was very kind and understood that reading. Helps me to moderate my humors.
0: If only more patients could respond to such simple, constructive therapies.
2: The human mind is a fabulous, complex organ.
1: It is amazing.
3: Ah, pretty, pretty. Corvey likes pretty golden Brit. Oh, pretty no like Corvey. Corvey only look.
4: Do you want her?
3: Who is there? Please!
4: Help me, and I shall help you in return.
3: Where are you? Corvey is alone.
4: Return later, and bring a shovel. I shall show myself.
3: You new doctor?
4: Do you want this pretty breath you long for?
3: Oh, want? Yes.
2: Thank you, Mrs. Farge. Are you certain you want to do this, Michael? I realize your father...
5: They expect it, even look forward to it. Besides, they should be given the chance to meet the two of you. You needn't worry. It is only the most stable of the inmates.
6: Miss McClinton.
5: Miss Loxley. Dr. Pettigrew. May I present Miss Britt Mecklin?
7: Pleased to meet you, Doctor. Miss Loxley.
0: Charmed.
2: Lovely.
5: Will you have a seat?
2: It would be somewhat indelicate to discuss cases during dinner. There will be time tomorrow to familiarize ourselves.
0: Of course.
7: I have nothing to hide. I have come to realize that it is only in my subconscious that people watch me. Understanding it is all in my head does not stop it from frightening me, but makes it more bearable.
0: We shall work on that.
3: Corvey brings shovel.
4: Have you light?
3: Corvey have candle.
4: Do you see the bell?
3: Bell?
4: The bell. You must move the bell.
3: No bell. Corvey see no bell.
4: It is metal. It is large. Move it or I shall unleash the fires of hell upon you.
6: Don't you dare! Oh, Lucas!
8: Lena, I simply couldn't take it anymore, having to kowtow to that boy doctor and his miserable, cold fiancée.
6: Lucas, you should have been put in charge.
8: I know. Blood runs thick.
6: Dr. Pettigrew shouldn't have looked over your years of loyalty, your unstinting devotion.
8: There's no time for that now. We must bide and see what they decide to alter.
6: What the devil is wrong with you, you idiot? Running about in the lane like a madman.
8: Calm yourself, Lena.
6: Tis easy for you to be charitable. You didn't have to squeeze work out of him like blood from a turnip. Turnip! That's what you are.
3: Corvey, not turnip. Corvey's scared.
8: What frightened you?
6: Perhaps a slight breeze.
8: Shh. Corvey, tell me everything.
1: Right on time.
9: Have I ever missed? Were it a good idea, do you think, to tell them he was an alcoholic?
1: I need a reason for my presence here that wouldn't require overmuch explanation. Speaking of spirits, have you?
9: Of course. Would I let you down?
1: Your thoughts on the new administrators?
9: Well, you'll never have an happy life. Not with that one. She's cold, no mistake.
1: True words were never said.
9: He seemed well-intentioned, but I don't see how you'll be able to tell him much. Not without proof. And there you are. Better use for me wooden leg, I'll never know. Except the one.
1: Care to stay for a game of chess before you strap it back on?
9: Don't mind if I do.
3: There, door. Garvey, no going again.
5: In the old chapel. Dr. Pettigrew always insisted it was on the verge of falling in. Not safe. No go in.
3: He said Garvey move bell. He yelled at Garvey.
5: Poor halfwit. Run along back to the kitchen, Garvey. No need to wait out here in the wet.
3: Doctor, be careful.
5: Of course. Go on. Sounder than I expected. There's the shovel. That must be the bell.

0: Trouble. That must be the bell. That explains a lot. Who's ever seen a huge bell sitting on the floor? Hardly even recognizable under all those cobwebs. Must have fallen.
1: Help me.
0: Hello?
1: Help. Please. The bell. It came down and trapped me.
0: And I see. Wait. The cracks in the flags below us are covered in dust. That bell fell ages ago.
1: Please. Help.
0: Where could that voice be coming from?
1: Move the bell. Anything you want, it will be yours.
0: I doubt you could give me what I truly want.
1: Oh, yes. I can give you such things. Come. Close to the crack in the bell and tell me what it is you crave.
2: Darling?
3: Yes, Michael?
2: Do you think you can stick it here?
3: Of course. You know I'm fully prepared to take on anything you need me to do.
2: I know, but... Well, you won't hate it, or anything, living in the country like this.
3: I shall immerse myself in work, just as you will. Side by side.
2: Should I... May I sit next to you there on the settee, then?
3: Michael, we are to be wed in the spring. I just want to make certain, living here without a proper chaperone and all.
2: Of course, darling. I think I shall turn in. Get an early start in the morning.
3: That sounds very wise. Yes?
4: Did you need anything further tonight?
3: No, we were.
2: What? Mrs. Fudge, whatever is the matter?
4: That be the bell of the old kirk.
2: Come now, it's never done that before.
4: Nay, I've been here nigh on 15 years, and that bell has never rung. But I wouldn't go seeking it, not even if my very life depended on it.
5: Check.
6: What's that?
5: What?
6: The bell. Don't you hear?
5: Nonsense. Go and check it. If it is, we might have a problem on our hands.
6: I'll get going.
5: Wait, just in case.
6: Is it?
5: It should help.
6: Every bit does. Leave the door open, shall I?
2: Are you certain you'll be all right? I could bring in a cot. There's a couch in my dressing room.
3: No, Michael. I will be fine. Kiss me quickly and go to bed. Sleep well. Men.

0: How vexing. Tree branch? We'll see about that.
1: Good God! Miranda! Darling! I'll be right there! Miranda! Open the door! I'm coming in!
0: Michael? Whatever are you doing?
1: Are you... all right?
0: Of course, darling. I woke from a strange dream. Nothing to fret over.
1: If you're...

0: quite certain.
1: When am I not?
0: Well, sorry, I...
1: Go back to bed, dear. We'll talk tomorrow. Well?
2: Very good, my most delectable one.

0: Inspector. Sir, it's morning, it is.
1: Come on in, Wallace. I'm up.
2: Is Miranda, Miss Locksley, up?
0: Feeling poorly, she says. Wouldn't even have the drapes open. Trevor, don't suit her.
2: I suppose I might have breakfast with Dr. Trevelyan, then.
0: I ain't sure where he can be found, sir. Went out last night and ain't come back.
2: Does he do that often?
0: Can't say, sir.
2: I hate to breakfast alone.
0: Sir, Dr. Van Helsing would be glad of your company.
3: Gorby! Gorby! Where is that bloody idiot? What the devil is wrong with ye, you mongrel? Get out here!
4: Oh, Gorby no like!
3: Gorby like breakfast?
4: Yes, please.
3: Gorby will get up and work, then.
4: Aye, Mrs. Farge.
3: Go fetch some water from the well, you brute. And while you're out, you might look where you last left Lucas. Dr. Trevelyan, that is. And see what he's been up to all night.
4: No. No go to old door. No.
3: I'll get the whip.
4: No.
5: Come in, dear fellow. Wallace?
0: Yes, sir.
5: The chapel?
0: Never made it, sir. The inmate was restless last night.
5: Today, then?
0: Better anyway. Better night.
5: I hope so.
2: Sorry, do you mind if I sit down with you?
5: Never meant to exclude you, dear boy. Simply thought I'd heard something last night that couldn't have been.
2: The bell?
5: You heard it as well.
2: Of course. Why?
5: Would you do me an enormous favor?
2: If I can. I have a busy day ahead of me, and Miranda's a bit... under the weather.
5: As soon as we finish here, then, go along with Wallace to the old chapel. Take a look at the bell, would you?
2: Why?
5: That's a tale for after you've looked. Do you by any chance play chess?
6: Go away.
3: Didn't I want to start organizing everything?
6: Oh, blast. Can you help me? I feel weak as a kitten.
3: You do look a wee bit pale. I'll fetch something hearty to drink.
6: I couldn't face anything heavy.
2: Humor and delusion is not the right answer, in most cases.
0: You heard the bell too, sir.
2: But why go look at a bloody bell?
0: Come along, then. Oh, my gracious lord.
2: What is it? Oh, that must have been... Help me move it.
0: I fear it's too late for Dr. Trevelyan.
2: Help me! Good God!
0: Sir!
2: You're right. He's gone. That thing must have fallen and crushed him.
0: Shouldn't there be more blood, sir?
2: Not necessarily. We'll get him back to the infirmary and take a look.
0: I'll go for a stretcher then, shall I?
2: Just a moment. Is this the bell we heard?
0: Yes, sir.
2: There's not even a clapper.
0: Hasn't been wrong in decades, sir.
2: What are all these markings on the inside?
0: Wouldn't know, sir, though I don't doubt Dr. Van Helsing could help you.
2: Really? Why would he?
0: I think he was here when the bell fell, sir.
2: It must have been sitting here, the clear circle on the ground. But this is odd. I demand an explanation. Who precisely was trapped under that bell?
5: What?
2: I saw the marks of fingernails, trying to scratch a way out. Wallace said you were there, along with my father. I want to know what you did.
5: Sit. Wallace?
0: Yes, sir.
5: Please check on the residents, particularly any comely females. Now, my boy.
2: You're not mad at all, are you? You've lived here all this time.
5: You need to hear this. 15 years ago, your father called upon my services to help him with a rather difficult problem. A rash of unusual deaths and nightmares among the female inmates. Having had a great deal of experience with such obsessions and delusions, I was able to spot the problem immediately. A vampire.
2: A vampire? One who believes he must steal life from the living.
5: No delusion. A true creature of the night.
2: Preposterous.
5: Humor an old man. This was not just any vampire, but Dracula, the lord of all vampires, whom I've sworn to destroy.
2: But the bell.
5: We trapped him. Blessings etched on the inside, some from when it called the faithful, others we added, kept him penned. Simply putting a stake through his heart, as would do for most vampires, is not sufficient for Dracula. Far too simple for those who follow the dark arts to summon him back across the dark divide.
2: But there must be a way.
5: What do you think I've been researching all these years? I believe I have the answer, but first we must locate him.
2: Why should I believe any of this?
5: Ask your fiancée.
3: Let me fetch the doctor.
6: Yes, you can't be too careful.
7: Nonsense. I'm just tired. I'm not used to the country.
6: Someone was looking into my room last night.
3: Nonsense! You know that's all in your mind.
6: No, it was real. Eyes at the window.
7: Red eyes?
6: You saw them too?
7: Don't be silly. How could it...
8: Oh, goodness. I'm sorry, but, darling, there's something I must ask.
5: Remove that scarf and show us your neck, if you please. Resting normally. Despite the slight anemia, she should recover. We must watch her very closely, though, my young friend.
2: How could this have happened? Miranda is the most sensible of women.
5: Does it take a fanciful mind to be attacked by a rabid dog? No. In fact, a more fanciful mind is often better prepared to ward off such evil. Witness Miss Mecklin.
6: Me?
5: What did he say to you at your window?
6: It was just noises, scratching.
5: Come now. There were words, if not in your ears, then in your mind. Were there not?
6: It's my subconscious, not real.
5: This time, I'm afraid, is much different. You must help us.
6: He just said, open the window.
5: But it was definitely a he.
6: It is always men who are watching me.
5: Did he say where he might hide by day?
6: No. I am so sorry.
5: Never mind. You did well. Keep your Bible close tonight.
6: Oh, yes.
4: No more for Garvey. He will sleep now. No more work. Corby will...
9: Silence! Shut the door. You did not release me. But I can overlook that if you will serve me now. Good. I still know what you want, the oh-so-lovely Miss Britt. Then this is what you must do.
5: I appreciate your humoring me, Michael.
2: Of course.
5: Bringing everyone here to my room.
2: I assume you think we may be safe here.
5: As safe as anywhere else.
7: How can we all sleep?
5: You may lie on the couch, if you need to. Michael and I will remain awake, on guard.
10: I can help guard as well.
5: Did you bring your Bible?
10: I could not find it.
5: Never mind. I think we have whatever we may need. Wallace?
11: Absolutely, sir.
2: What if he doesn't come here?
5: He must. I circled the patient rooms and staff quarters with poppy seeds and salt. He will never get across that.
2: So he will have to come here or...
5: Or starve. We can slow him with spells or stake him through his heart, but to truly banish his soul to the purgatory he so richly deserves, only holy water will suffice, and not a mere sprinkling, a veritable dousing. Vampires are irredeemably evil. The only way to save Miss Loxley from this hellish fate is to destroy this monster before she loses the last spark of humanity. As long as her soul does not depart her body, she can be saved. This will be it. Are you ready?
11: Can't wait to see how it turns out, sir.
5: Good man. Ah, it begins.
4: Corvey is alone. Let Corvey in.
11: Bloody idiot!
5: You may be more correct than you know. Wait for my signal. Michael, wake up. Get the ladies into the dressing room back there. Whatever you do, do not open the door until you're certain it is morning. You may have to restrain Miss Loxley, if Dracula has enough of a hold over her. Can you?
2: Yes, I think so.
5: Move then. There's a good lad. Take this.
2: But I'm not Catholic.
5: It offers some protection. Now.
0: Right, Gorby, is there anyone with you?
12: No. Who would be with Gorby?
5: No one alive. Throw open the gate.
0: All right, just a moment. Oh, my. Stay back.
5: No, Wallace!
13: Oh!
5: Dracula.
9: You stand between me and destiny, old man. Step aside and I shall kill you quickly.
5: Never! Back, foul fiend!
9: You believe you can tame me? I have seared my flesh on your so clever prison walls so many times I have scars.
5: And yet you do not approach.
9: Only a fool uses his hands to dig when he has a shovel. Gorby!
2: Master!
9: And now, my most precious enemy, prepare to meet your well-deserved fate!
2: No!
5: Damn it, boy, you've ruined it! Do what you want with me, but...
9: Of course, Herr Doctor. You have always cared more for others than for yourself. Come to me, my darling.
7: I must go.
2: No! Get back!
13: Miss Miranda, you can't!
7: Let me pass, trumpet!
2: Brit! Brit!
9: A gift for me? You are too kind.
10: My love! You don't want her!
9: Oh, she's merely the aperitif, my dearest darling. You alone can satisfy me. Now, my pale blonde flower.
2: No! Gorby wants bread!
5: Wallace, ready!
9: Imbecile!
5: Wallace! Kick him!
9: And now, what do you do? I have your leg.
0: Yes! That you do!
9: What? No!
0: No!
2: Good God!
5: Holy water!
9: But how? I would have seen a bottle!
5: Wooden leg.
0: And a small blasting cap!
11: Sir, can I get a hand?
5: Certainly. I'll even give you a leg up.

0: Now that you know how to find us, don't be a stranger. We have enough of those already. Tonight's story, The Thrice Told Bell, was written by Julie Hoverson as an homage to Hammer Films, as suggested by Bill Holwig of Broken Sea Audio. In tonight's production, Dracula was Brian Hendrickson, Van Helsing was Rick Lewis, Wallace was Gene Torkildsen, Dr. Michael Pettigrew was Michael Fagenblum, Miranda Loxley was Femnomena, Mrs. Farge was Molly Tollefson, Gorvy was Joel Harvey, Dr. Lucas Trevelyan was Matthias Redney Morgan, Britt Mecklen was Julie Hoverson, and additional voices were provided by Crystal Baker, Cole Hornaday, and Renaud Leboeuf. Renaud Leboeuf also provided assistance with directing. Music for this episode was composed by Harlan Glotzer and performed by the Toy Box Trio, toyboxtrio@gmail.com. The 19 Nocturne Boulevard theme song was courtesy of Kevin MacLeod of incompetech.com. The lyrics to The Rain It Raineth Every Day are by Shakespeare and appeared in his play Twelfth Night. Sound effects were found on soundsnap.com. Sound and mastering was done by Julie Hoverson. This was recorded at Neo Hoodoo Studios with the assistance of Ryan Hurst. This presentation is copyright 2008 to Julie Hoverson and Reality Productions.
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4: Hello, Wand. 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
8: And now, my most precious.
9: He's too laughing.
10: I can't believe it's not blood.
11: I admit it, I've got to stick up my butt.
5: That's what we want.
12: Yeah. Didn't you admit it? No, I didn't have it up.
13: Shh. Gorvy, tell me everything.
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14: She loses the last spark of her manhood.
1: I'll get the whip!

0: Well, come in, Smithers. What is it? Speak up, boy. Orange juice.
1: No, sir. New Kellogg's Rise and Shine.
0: Hey, fiendish.
1: And look at this, sir.
0: No peel, no pips, and it's got vitamin C. Well, Smithers, I suppose this is it.
1: What are you doing, sir?
0: Thank you, Governor. Wife and three pips to support. Thank you.
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Once again, the keeper of the book has opened the ponderous door to the secret vault, wherein is kept the great sealed book, in which is recorded all the secrets and mysteries of mankind through the ages. Here are tales of every kind, tales of murder, of madness, of dark deeds, strange and terrible beyond all belief. Keeper of the book, I would know what tale we tell this time. Open the great book and let us read. Slowly, the great book opens. One by one, the keeper of the book turns the pages and stops. Ah, the strange story of two people whose ambition led them to murder and to an amazing destiny.

0: Here is the tale, Broadway, Here I Come, as it is written in the pages of the sealed book. The story begins in a tawdry cabaret in a little California town. At a small table is George Williams, a respected member of the community. Fat and bald, George sits patiently mopping the sweat from his brow and watching his young, vivacious wife, Kitty, dance with Eddie Davis, a roomer in the Williams home. As the scene opens, the dance comes to an end.
1: Pretty smooth, Kitty. Pretty smooth.
2: You ain't so bad yourself, Eddie. I'll dance with words.
1: Eh? Who? Your husband? Look at him sitting along the table here. Hiya, Georgie. You look kind of hot.
3: Please, Kitty, can't we go home?
2: Home? It ain't even midnight yet.
1: We practically just got here.
3: But, Kitty, you know what Dr. Smith said. With my bad heart, I need plenty of sleep.
2: Oh, George, don't be a killjoy.
3: But, Kitty,
2: Kitty! He's playing Blues in the Night.
1: Yeah, baby, yeah, that's our song. Come on, come on, we're just getting warmed up.
2: We'll go home after this number, George. Order yourself another soda.
3: But I don't want another All right.
1: Remember the first time we danced to this, beautiful?
2: Oh, yeah.
1: And the minute I spotted you, I knew you were the doll for me. Kitty, why don't you stop stalling me off? What are you going to give George the air?
2: You see anything better than George around?
1: Yeah, baby, me.
2: You? You haven't got a cent to your name.
1: Maybe not, Kitty, but I'll get it.
2: Don't make me laugh. Where? Here in Fairhope, population 3,462?
1: I don't mean in Fairhope, baby. I'm going places.
2: Yeah? Where?
1: New York, Broadway. That's where I'm headed for. I got plans, baby, big plans.
2: Such as?
1: Listen, Kitty, you've seen all the cups I want for dancing. You know I'm good, don't you? Well, with a flashy partner and a fast routine, I'd be a natural for Broadway. And if you're smart, baby, you'll hook up with me.
2: I've got it pretty soft here, Eddie.
1: Right, with George. Look, if you're figuring on his weak heart, you better forget about it. He's liable to live another 20 years, and then where are you going to be, huh? Old and fat.
2: Yeah, but I'll have George's money to console me.
1: Well, all right, then. You can stay with that fat slob. I'll look around someplace else for a partner.
2: Why aren't you dressed? It's after 8.
3: Why, Kitty, I called on Dr. Smith today. He told me that any exertion or excitement might be fatal. So I promised him I wouldn't go out at night anymore.
2: And what am I supposed to do? Sit around and twiddle my thumbs? I'm young. I want to live.
3: But, honey, you know I... Here comes Eddie downstairs. Maybe he'll go... Eddie! Eddie, can I see you for a minute?
2: I don't want you asking him to take me...
4: Oh, sure, George, sure. Yeah, let me...
3: Eddie, the doc thinks I ought to take it easy, so I can't take Kitty out tonight.
1: Ah, now that's tough, George.
3: Look, Eddie, would you mind taking Kitty out dancing for me tonight? She's awfully anxious to go.
1: Gosh, George, there's nothing in the world I'd rather do for you. But I got a date tonight. And this dame is really something special.
3: Oh. Well, thanks anyway,
1: Eddie. Oh, it's all right, George, it's all right. Sorry I couldn't oblige. Good night.
3: Good night, Eddie. Have a good time.
2: Did you have to throw me at his head that way? Make me look like a fool?
3: Oh, Kitty, don't be angry with me.
2: I'll show that, Eddie. He can't treat me like this. I'll show him.

0: Eddie!
1: Yeah?
0: I want to talk to you.
1: All right. Hi, Kitty. How's George?
0: Oh, 2 weeks he's been in bed, and the doc says he ain't no better. He's got to stay quiet. But I don't. I've been staying home with him every night for those 2 weeks, and I'm sick of it. Look, Eddie, how about taking me dancing tonight, huh?
1: Oh, gee, Kitty, there's nothing I'd rather do, but like I said, I got a date tonight.
0: You've been having a lot of dates lately, haven't you?
1: Oh, sure, but a guy like me has to get around when he's looking for a dancing partner.
0: So you're still figuring on going to New York, huh?
1: Yes, sirree, baby. I ain't going to be around this whistle stop much longer. It's Broadway, here I come. And in a couple of years, when I'm in the big time, you can remember me standing here telling you that.
0: Oh, Eddie, it ain't that I don't want to go to New York with you, only this is a big step you're asking me to take.
1: Listen, baby, you know I'm nuts about you. You know I'd never do anything to hurt you. You know that, don't you? Come here, baby.
0: Now,
1: what do you say, baby? Are you going with me? This is your last chance.
0: All right, Eddie, I'll go with you.
1: Good, honey. Honey, I promise you'll never regret it. We can't miss. We're leaving this two-bit burg tonight, forever.
0: Tonight?
1: Yeah. Now you go pack your things, Kitty, while I go downtown. Get a few things to be taken care of. Back in a couple of hours.

0: here I am, baby. All set.
1: Eddie, where were you so long? I've been packed and ready for hours.
0: Yeah, I've been trying to collect some of that dough the cheap chiselers in this burg owe me. No dice. All I was able to get was $50. So that kind of puts it up to you, baby.
1: What do you mean by that?
0: Well, if we ain't got any dough of our own, we'll have to take George's. Where's he keep it?
1: But, Eddie, that's stealing.
0: Oh, don't be a sap, will you? In California, half of what a guy has belongs to his wife, don't it? Okay, we'll just take your half, that's all.
1: Eddie, you sure we won't get in trouble?
0: Of course we won't. It's your dough, ain't it? Come on, where's George keep it?
1: Well, he's got a secret wall safe behind this radio. If you push the radio aside, you can see it.
0: Well, so that's where he's been keeping his little nest egg, huh?
1: Yeah.
0: Let's just take a look at it. Well, what do you know?
1: Eddie, how are you going to open it? I don't know the combination.
0: Maybe this moth-eating safe ain't no problem. Just give me an hour to work on, I'll have it open for you.

0: And now to continue the story, as it is written in the sealed book. After Eddie had tried for an hour to open the safe, where Kitty said George kept all his money, he was obliged to use force. Kitty found him a heavy hammer, and he went to work with that.
1: Eddie, you're going to wake George if you don't cut it out.
2: Don't you worry, baby. Just a couple of more and this thing will fall apart. That did it.
1: Look, Eddie. There's a roll of bills in there.
2: Yeah, baby, yeah. Just a minute, we'll find out how much your split of it comes to.
1: Yeah.
2: Let's see. Hey, look, there's a piece of paper wrapped around the roll with figures on it.
1: Yeah?
2: Says $14,600.
1: $14,000?
2: Yes, sir, baby. And half of that's yours. Seven G's. Oh. Think of what that dollar mean to us when we hit the Great White Way.
3: Kitty.
1: George.
3: Did I hear some pounding down here? It sounded as though I... you broke into my safe. What are you doing with my money?
2: Well, take it easy, George. We're only taking Kitty's share.
3: You broke into my safe, took my money. I'll call the police. You can't.
1: Oh! Eddie's having a heart attack.
3: Kitty, my medicine. On top of the radio. Get it.
1: All right, George, just take it easy. You'll be all right as soon as you get some of your medicine.
2: You mean that stuff will fix him up?
1: Yeah, it always does.
3: Kitty, hurry.
1: All right, George, wait till I pour a little into this glass.
2: I got other ideas.
1: Eddie, you knocked the bottle out of my hand.
2: Yeah, I know. I think George will be a lot better off without his medicine.
3: You want me to die so you can take my money?
2: You're catching on quick, Georgie, but a little too late.
3: It's blood money. Cursed, you'll find you won't go far with it.
2: Shut up, you little fool. You want to wake up the neighborhood?
1: Oh, is he dead?
2: Yeah. That makes everything perfect. There's his widow. The dough is all yours now.
1: Eddie, the cops. What'll happen when they find him?
2: Not a thing. It wasn't murder, was it? George just died of a heart attack as he was trying to take some of his medicine, that's all.
1: Yeah, that's what happened.
2: Yeah. Oh, baby, 14 G's. That'll take us a long way.
1: Yeah. Well, I'll take care of it, Eddie. After all, it's my dough now that George is dead.
2: So you're going to take care of it. You may as well learn now that I'm giving the orders, not you. You understand?
1: Yeah. Yeah, Eddie, sure.
2: Yeah, it's better. Okay, baby, let's get rolling. Come on. A lot of traveling to do before we hit Broadway.

0: far have we come already, Eddie?
1: About 400 miles, I guess. We're making good time.
0: Gosh, Eddie, you've been driving all night. You look sleepy. Don't you think you ought to stop and rest a while?
1: It's a sense of stop in the middle of the desert. We'll rest up when we're across it.
0: Gosh, there isn't another car on the road.
1: There's a back road, baby. Little Eddie is playing it safe, see?
0: You mean the cops might be looking for us?
1: It could be. They don't worry me. They ain't got a thing on us.
0: They're going to think it's awful queer when they find George dead and us gone.
2: Stop your worrying, I tell you.
1: Once we get to New York, they'll never find us.
0: Gee, New York. Broadway. I can hardly wait. Tell me about it, Eddie, huh?
2: It's a great town, Kitty. I never saw anything like it.
0: Yeah.
2: Fancy hotels, theaters, nightclubs. Something happening all the time.
0: Remember that movie we saw at the Bijou? Showing Broadway all it up at night? Just think soon we'll be there ourselves. Oh, I gotta get some new clothes. Eddie! Eddie, wake up! Wake up!

0: Eddie. Eddie, are you all right? Eddie.
1: What happened?
0: He fell asleep at the wheel. Oh, he might have been killed.
1: Oh, gosh. Car's a complete wreck.
0: Yeah. Well, Mastermind, what now? You're stuck in the desert, hundreds of miles from anywhere, not a car in sight. Oh, you and your back road, well, we could...
1: Kitty, look over there.
0: Where? I don't see anything.
1: Look where I'm pointing, will you?
0: Huh?
1: Don't you see there's a water tower about a mile away?
0: Oh. Yeah, I see it now.
1: Well, that water tower means there's a railroad over there.
0: So what?
1: So what? That means the train stopped there. We can rest in the shade of the water tower until a train comes along and stops for water. Then we can get on and keep going. Come on.

0: Gosh, Eddie. Oh, the sun sure is hot. I'm getting dizzy.
1: Just keep walking, will you?
0: Yeah.
1: Soon be in the shade of the water tower. Oh, what's so funny?
0: Oh, Eddie, look at us. You've got $14,000 in your pocket. We're tramping across the desert like a couple of bugs.
1: Very funny.
0: Eddie, come to think of it. Remember what George said before he died? He said it was blood money and we wouldn't go far with it.
1: Oh, what's the matter with you? Is the sun beginning to get... Kitty, can you hear that? It's a train.
0: Yeah. Eddie, look, there it is.
1: Yeah, it's coming plenty fast.
0: What if it doesn't stop at the water tower?
1: Look, it's going east, ain't it? After that long run across the desert, it's bound to stop here for water.
0: Well, it's a freight train.
1: Well, what'd you expect, the Broadway Limited?
0: Oh, but Eddie, how are we going to ride
1: on
0: that?
1: Look, Kitty, it's slowing down. Wait along the tracks here.
0: Yeah, but Eddie, the water tower's a ways up the track.
1: So what? That's where the engine will stop. Well, we're looking for an old boxcar, and this is the place to wait for it.
0: Yeah, I never rode the freights before.
1: It ain't exactly like a Pullman, but it'll get us across the desert, and that's what counts. Yeah, see?
0: Yeah.
1: It's coming to a stop. Keep your eyes peeled for an open boxcar.
0: Yeah. Eddie, there's one.
1: Yeah. It's going to stop right in front of us. What did I tell you? Come on. I'll help you out.
0: Okay, Eddie.
1: Come on now.
0: Yeah.
1: And just a second. Okay, we're all set. About 10 minutes, this baby's going to start rolling. Then it'll be Broadway. Here we come.

0: The Sealed Book. As the freight train which Eddie and Kitty have boarded speeds through the desert, the two partners in crime and tawdry ambition sleep. Presently, Kitty wakes and looks out the open door. Then, anxiously, she shakes Eddie awake.
1: Eddie.
2: Huh? Huh? What?
1: Didn't you say this freight was going east?
2: You said we were headed for Broadway. That's east, ain't it?
1: But this train is headed west.
2: West? You're crazy.
1: Look at the sun. We're heading straight toward the sunset.
2: What? Hey. Hey, you're right.
1: Yeah, but when we got on this freight, you said it was going east.
2: And it was, I tell you.
1: Then why is it going the other way now?
2: Look, stop asking me dumb questions, will you? How should I know? I guess after the freight left the water tower, it ran east for a few miles, then made a long swing around, started back for the coast. That's what must have happened.
1: But why should it start back for the coast?
2: Look, I ain't the conductor, am I? Now stop worrying, will you?
1: Eddie, we'll end up in some freight yard almost where we started from.
2: So what? The minute this baby hits a town, you and me are getting off. Then we're going to take a train east, a real train. We got enough dough to travel in style, baby.
1: He said it was blood money, that we wouldn't go far with it.
2: Lay off that kind of talk, will you? This dough is taking us to Broadway and right up to the top of the heap, do you hear me?
1: Yeah. Yeah, sure, Eddie.
2: That's better. All we got to do is sit tight till the freight stops, then grab a passenger train going east.
1: All right, Eddie. It's getting kind of cold, isn't it?
2: Yeah. It always gets cold in the desert when the sun goes down. This baby ought to be stopping sometime during the night. Best thing to do until then is try to get some sleep.

0: Eddie. Hmm. Eddie, wake up.
1: What?
0: Wake up, Eddie. You stopped.
1: We stopped?
0: Yeah.
1: Yeah. Yes, we have. Where are we?
0: I don't know. I just woke up myself.
1: It's still dark outside.
0: You think we're still in the desert?
1: I'll soon find out when I open this door. Yeah. Still night, all right. Pretty dark out. Say, what do you know?
0: What, Eddie?
1: This boxcar's on a siding all by itself. Oh, we're sleeping. They must have unhooked it, pushed it on his siding.
0: You mean the rest of the train is gone?
1: Yeah. Well, at least he didn't leave us on the desert. Parked on a siding is some small whistle stop. I can see trees and a couple of buildings.
0: Eddie, that means in the morning we can get a train out of here and start east.
1: Yeah, sure does, baby. Come on. Let's hop off this car.
0: Yeah.
1: It's pretty late, but maybe there's someplace in that two-bit burg we can get a cup of coffee. Huh?
0: Funny, we haven't eaten for a long time, but I don't feel hungry.
1: I ain't so hungry myself. We will be when they put some food down in front of us. Here, baby, I'll help you down.
0: All right, Eddie.
1: Yeah. Come on, baby, this way. Well, come on, what are you standing there for?
0: Eddie, look. That building over there.
1: Well, what about it?
0: It's George's lumber mill.
1: George's lumber mill?
0: Eddie, don't you recognize it? Eddie, we're back in Fairhope.
1: Fairhope? Yeah. Yeah, you're right.
0: You remember what George said before he died? He said it was blood money. We'd never go far with it.
1: Shut up.
0: Well, he was right. He was right. Here we are back in Fairhope. Oh, right back where we started from. Right back where we started from.
1: I told you to shut up. Maybe that'll bring you to your senses. Look, it's just a coincidence that we landed back in Fairhope. That's all.
0: Eddie, what are we going to do?
1: It's that simple. We're going back to the house and change our clothes. Then we'll be on our way again.
0: Back to the house? Oh, no, no, no.
1: What are you scared of, baby? You're stiff laying on the floor in the living room? George can't hurt you now. Come on.
0: Eddie, I don't want to go back there.
1: Don't be like that. We can't travel in these clothes. Change to the house in 10 minutes, then hitch a ride over to Rockford and catch a morning express east. Now, come on. Dawn another hour.
0: Eddie, look. There's a wreath on the door. Funeral wreath.
1: Yeah. Means they must have found George.
0: Oh, Eddie, let's not go in.
1: Oh, be a sap. There's nothing to be afraid of. Where's my key? Here it is.
0: Eddie, I'm scared.
1: You make me sick. Come on in. Come on in. Nothing's going to hurt
0: all
1: you,
0: right.
1: I tell you. Put on a light. I never saw such a dame.
0: Eddie, smells like flowers in here.
1: Yeah. They tell me someone died here recently.
2: Kitty? Kitty, is that you?
0: No. No, it can't be. You're dead.
1: Don't be a dope, Kitty. We'd be talking to us if he was dead. So, that heart attack did knock you off, huh, George?
2: I shouldn't talk to you, Eddie, after what you did.
1: Oh, now, come on. It was an accident. My breaking your bottle of medicine, George.
2: In fact, I shouldn't speak to either of you. After the way you murdered me.
1: After we what?
0: Eddie, the funeral wreath.
2: A fine thing. My own wife and my best friend murdering me.
0: The wreath. Eddie, he's dead.
1: No, it can't be.
2: Oh, but I am dead. Maybe you'd like to see me laid out in my coffin. My body's in the living room. I have a beautiful coffin.
0: Eddie, he is dead.
1: No. I don't believe it.
2: If you come this way, I'll show you. They really fixed me up fine. I look 20 years younger. Now wait till I open the door. Here we are. I'm afraid you won't be able to see me too well. These 3 candles don't give much light.
0: Eddie, there's 3 coffins in this room.
1: Yeah. 3 coffins.
2: Oh. Didn't you know?
1: No. No what?
2: Those other 2 coffins are yours. When your car overturned yesterday out in the desert, you 2 were killed.
3: And that is the tale of 2 people, and an ambition which would not stop at murder. And the strange fate to which that ambition brought them, as the facts are written here in the sealed book. Mysterious are the workings of fate in the lives of mere mortals.

And now, keeper of the book, before you close the great volume, show us the tale we tell next time. This one. Yes, an amazing tale of a woman who came from the heart of mysterious Egypt and brought death to those who loved her. A woman whose soul was the soul of a cat. A tale titled The Queen of the Cat.

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2: The Diary of Fate. 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It could happen to you.
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2: In the Diary of Fate.
3: Yes, here it is. The name, Lloyd Mawson. Occupation, junior executive. Yet, Lloyd, in spite of the promising position you hold with the thriving Barnes Trucking Corporation, you are a failure. You are convinced that the ledgers of life are carelessly audited, and that your failure can only be attributed to an unequal distribution of fortune's bounty. But now, Lloyd Mawson, I, fate, intervene. And because of two little things, a lack of a coin and an innocent gust of wind, your life soon will be utterly destroyed. Take heed, you who listen, for in a moment, it will be time for a further entry under the name Lloyd Mawson. And when I have written, I will read from his record in The Diary of Fate.

0: life record of Lloyd Mawson now lies open before me. And for a moment, I, Fate, look ahead to a single instant of horror.
1: Give me that gun. Give it to me.
2: No.
1: Give it here.
2: Help.
1: Give me the gun. Now, Charlie, you're not going to make any phone calls.
0: Yes. In the life of Lloyd Mawson, a grim decision was made. And a life was taken. Yet in the last analysis, it was something small and seemingly insignificant that determined the inevitable outcome. It is ever thus. Little things, yes. Yet these are the tools which I, Fate, employ. I have no alternative. See, it's all part of a plan. And once set in motion, nothing, not even I, Fate, can alter its inevitable course. Remember Lloyd Mawson, how it all started? You were late for a luncheon appointment when you stopped at a telephone to call and explain your delay.
1: No change. Well, I beg your pardon, sir. Do you happen to have change, perhaps?
3: But Jim, huh? Jim Wyatt.
4: Why, Lloyd Mawson. Well, this is a surprise. I thought you were still in Chicago.
1: That didn't pan out. Ran into some bad luck. I'm with another outfit now, a junior executive job. But you, Jim, you certainly look successful enough.
4: Oh, well, can't complain, Lloyd. Yes, things really have been breaking pretty nicely for me. Say, how about having lunch with me, my club?
1: Well, I'd love to, Jim, but I have an appointment with my girlfriend, and I'm late already. Oh, why don't you join us? You've never met Christine.
4: Well, I'm sorry, Lloyd. I'd like to, but I have a business appointment. But look, let's make it for cocktails later after work, huh? How about the Colony House?
1: All right, Jim. I'll see you there at 5:30.
0: Yes, because of a little thing. The lack of a coin. You, Lloyd Mawson, met an old friend. And a half hour later, as you ate lunch with Christine, the picture of the prosperous Jim Wyatt was still in your mind.
5: After all, Lloyd, dear, you've only been with Mr. Barnes for 3 months now. You can't expect miracles in that short a time.
1: Miracles? Christine, in the past week, I've contacted 2 new clients. Good ones. And what happened? As usual, my luck was rotten.
5: But Lloyd, you've got to be patient. Everyone gets bad breaks. It's only a matter of holding on, sticking it out. Oh, I'm sure of it, darling.
1: Ah, that storybook, rags to riches stuff, makes me sick.
5: Oh, all right, but it's just as wrong to spend more time worrying about your luck than you do about the work in front of you.
1: I'm not so sure of that. Now, you take that Jim Wyatt I ran
5: to. Oh, Lloyd, please. You've told me twice already what he was wearing, an expensive suit and a hand-painted tie.
1: But the point is that a year ago, Jim Wyatt was just a penny-ante real estate salesman. Then he happened to talk to the right man. A month later, Christine, he was in the chips.
5: Very well, so he was lucky. We all get some good breaks and a few bad ones, too. But no one can afford to sit like I waiting for Lady Luck to smile. It just doesn't work that way, Lloyd.

0: You wanted to see me, Mr. Barnes?
1: Oh, yes, Morrison. Sit down. Morrison, losing the Delian account isn't really your fault. It's just a matter of... Well, I'd say it's...
0: Bad luck, Mr. Barnes?
1: Yes, that's it, exactly. Of course, you're not to give up now. Remember, my boy, you sold Mr. DeLeon on using our trucks in the first place. The fact that his firm had other reverses is no reflection on your ability. There'll be other clients along, better ones.
0: Yes, sir. Is there anything else, Mr. Barnes?
1: No, I don't believe... Oh, yes, one thing, Morrison. I've already told the others. If you ever have occasion to work here at night, notify me beforehand. Be sure the office is closed when you leave.
0: Well, has there been any trouble in the neighborhood, Mr. Barnes?
1: Oh, two or three robberies in the past month or so. I'm worried about that $5,000 payroll.
0: But we're paid by check.
1: Well, not the truck drivers and freight handlers. They come in for cash every Friday morning. The payroll is put in the safe Thursday afternoon so Miss Woodhouse can pay the men at 8 the next morning, before the bank opens. But just to be doubly sure, the insurance company had me change the combination today.
0: Oh, I see, Mr. Barnes. Well, if I'm here in the evening, I'll be certain the place is locked up tight before I leave.
1: Fine. Oh, and about that DeLeon account again, Morrison. Remember, my boy, you did gain a lot of experience.
2: Yes, you had gained experience, Lloyd.

0: Yes, you had gained experience, Lloyd. And according to Mr. Barnes and Christine, that was a great asset. More important than money in the bank. But when you met Jim Wyatt that afternoon at the bar in the Colony House, you knew that nothing meant more to you than money.
1: So it's just hard for me to believe you're the same fellow I knew a year ago, Jim. How'd you do it?
2: Well, Lloyd, when the opportunity comes along, I grab it. Ask questions later.
1: Yeah, I figure the same way, but I...
2: But for you, the opportunity hasn't come along. Until now.
1: Until now? What do you mean, Jim?
2: Running into me was a good thing for you. Look, Lloyd, I'm no fool. My present job is all right, but it's small time. Why, for every dollar I make, the boss gets 50. I've served my apprenticeship, and now I'm ready to go into business for Jim Wyatt.
1: Doing what, Jim?
2: Same thing, real estate. I've already incorporated the Wyatt Land Development Company. It'll cost me, oh, $50,000 to bring all the loose ends together, but inside of a year, or maybe even less, it'll be worth five times that figure.
1: But where do I come in?
2: Well, I could sort of use an assistant, junior partner. I like you, Lloyd. I've always liked you. And if you're the smart boy that I once knew, we ought to go places together. If not, well, my mistake. It'll cost you $10,000 for a quarter interest. If it's no go, you take your money out with you.
1: $10,000.
2: Yeah. Can't you raise that kind of money?
1: Oh, sure. Oh, sure I can. Well, it may take a little time, but I'll have that money.
0: One way or another, you, Lloyd, had to get money. But you knew that even with your savings, you could only manage possibly $5,000. And the fear of missing an opportunity to join Jim Wyatt in business flowed your mind to everything else. At your desk the next afternoon, you were unmindful of your job until Mr. Barnes called you into his office.
1: Mr. Barnes?
3: Oh, yes, Morrison. It's about the Adams packing account. You know, we've been trying to land them for a long time now. Morrison, did you hear me?
1: Hmm? Oh, yes, sir. The Adams packing account.
3: Now, I'll admit there's only a remote possibility of your getting them, but I think it's worth a try. There's a handsome commission in it, you know. Now, let's see. I have the file number someplace. Oh, yes. On my memo pad. Now, here you are. Miss Woodhouse can get the folder for you from the file. And don't forget, Morrison, this may be the chance you've been waiting for.
0: This could be the opportunity you had been waiting for, Lloyd. But as you returned to your office, you were restless and warm as you stared vacantly out of the window and at the city beyond. Finally, you opened the window, and at that moment, Lloyd Mawson, I, fate again intervened, and in your life another little thing happened. An innocent gust of wind swept across your desk, and the memorandum that Mr. Barnes had given you drifted to the floor. You picked up the paper, and then, Lloyd, you stopped and stared in frozen fascination.
1: Right, 12, left, 61. Right, 0. The combination to the safe.
0: As you held the slip of paper against the sunlight, Lloyd, you could plainly see the impression that had been made by someone writing on your employer's memo pad. Instantly, you recalled Mr. Barnes speaking of a new combination for the safe. The safe that held $5,000 every Thursday night. For a moment, you continued to stare at the paper. Then you moved quickly.
1: Jim, this is Lloyd. Lloyd Mawson. I'll have that money all right, Jim.

0: I'll have it by the first of the week.
1: Because of two little things, Lloyd. A lack of a coin which led you to Jim Wyatt, and a gust of wind by which I, fate, caused you to discover the combination of Mr. Barnes' safe. You had come to a decision. A decision for evil. Now the plan was set in motion. And soon, Lloyd Mawson, I will write another entry under your name in the diary of...

0: Yes, Lloyd Morton. To the simple lack of a coin and a sudden gust of wind, you were given the opportunity for decision. And you chose for evil. And even now, as you outlined a scheme for action, a scheme in which the creation of a false alibi was the key, a chain of circumstances had begun to encircle you. But you were not aware of this as the next morning you stopped by Christine's office.
1: Lloyd!
2: Christine, I'm going to have a new job soon. A good one.
1: Oh, that's wonderful, Lloyd. So Mr. Barnes finally did.
2: No, it's got nothing to do with Barnes. I told you my luck was due for a change.
1: I don't understand, Lloyd.
2: I'm going into partnership with Jim Wyatt on a land development deal. But we have to keep it quiet for a while.
1: Partnership? But won't that take a lot of money?
2: Well, no, not for me. You see, Jim's putting up all the money. I'm coming in to run it. Isn't that great?
1: Oh, yes, I guess so. I hope it's the right thing.
2: You bet it is. I'm sick and tired of waiting around, honey. I'm going to make this the right thing, and I'm going to start tonight.
0: That, Lloyd, was the first step in building your alibi. The alibi essential to your plan. After arranging to meet Christine early that night, you returned to your office. There, another little thing happened. When you picked up the telephone, it was busy. You were about to switch to another line when the words you heard stopped you.
3: Well, my dear, you simply have to apologize for me. I can't possibly be home in time for dinner. I'll be tied up with cards at the club all week.
0: Quietly, you replaced the telephone. Yes, Lloyd, Mr. Barnes himself had given you the cue for the second step in your alibi. You thought quickly, outlined the conversation in your mind, and a few minutes later, you knocked on the door of Mr. Barnes' private office.
4: Come in. Well, Morton, come in. I was just going to call you about that Adams account.
2: Oh, fine, sir. I hope I'll be able to sign him up soon.
4: I'm sure you will, Morton. You've run into a lot of bad luck lately. I want you to know that I'm aware of it. It's not all your fault.
2: Well, thank you, Mr. Barnes.
4: Just remember, it takes time to get started. If you're patient and keep plugging, I think you'll do all right with this company. Matter of fact, I'd like to get together with you some evening and kind of talk things over.
2: Well, that's a fine idea, Mr. Barnes. Why, I'd like very much to have you over to my place. How about tonight?
4: Why, sorry, but I can't tonight.
2: Oh, that's too bad. I'm going to be home all evening, and I just thought, well, maybe next week then, huh?
0: Yes. Another brick was added to the structure of your alibi, Lloyd Morton. Now all that remained was the one all-important piece that would hold everything together. You bought a newspaper, opened it to the radio guide, and checked the programs that were scheduled from 8 to 10 o'clock that evening. You found one. A music show called Lucky 12. You left the office, and a few minutes later, you entered the lobby of the radio station.
5: Afternoon, sir. May I help you?
2: Well, perhaps you can. I'm very interested in a musical program called Lucky 12.
5: Oh, yes, sir. Very popular these days. I'm sorry, but all the tickets are gone. Would you care to see any others?
2: No, you don't understand. I don't want to see it. I want to tune in on it at home. But I wonder if it's possible to get a list of the selections that are going to be played. You see,
5: yes, sir, I think I can get that for you. Just a moment, please. Hello, Shirley. This is the reception. Say, there's a gentleman here who wants a list of the selections to be played on Lucky 12 tonight. Can you get it for me? Oh, fine. Yeah, I'll tell him to wait. I'll just bring a copy of the list down in a few minutes, sir, if you care to wait.
2: Well, thank you, I will. Thank you very much. Well, I feel like a heel breaking up your evening late this week, Christine.
1: No, well, don't. I'm delighted, really. It's good to see you so enthusiastic about your work, Lloyd.
2: Well, the job's going to be hard at first. Lots of nights like this one. And I'll have to go home early and work all by myself. You aren't going to mind too much, are you?
1: Oh, of course not. Oh, don't bother coming to the door, Lloyd. You go on home and get started.
2: All right, darling. But look, call me tonight and give me a pep talk, will you? It'll be a good break for me. Say about 8:30.
1: Okay. I'll call at 8:30 sharp. And if you're asleep, Mr. Martin, there's going to be trouble.
2: Asleep? Don't you worry about that. I'd pull my car into the corner there, John, and you can park here.
6: Okay, thanks, Lloyd.
2: I'm not going out tonight anyway, so I don't mind being wedged in. That's right, Mrs. Murphy. Going to spend the whole evening just listening to the radio and catching up on my back work. A ticket to the fights? Well, thanks, Mrs. Potter, but I'm staying home tonight. Got some work I have to get done.
0: Now you were ready, Lloyd. Nothing had been overlooked. At 8 o'clock, you switched on your radio and found the Lucky 12 program. The first song checked with the title on your list. Quickly, then, you took the telephone off the hook and laid it on the table. Then you slipped into the deserted hall and down the back stairs to the basement. You went to the delivery door, stepped outside, and wedged the door catch open with a piece of cardboard. You walked to your office, sitting on the back street. It was 8:32 when you entered a nearby telephone booth. All 15.
7: Lloyd, I just tried to call you, but I got this.
2: Yeah, I know. I've been tied up in a long conversation about this new deal. That's why I called you. I figured you'd be trying to reach me.
7: Well, how's it working?
2: Pretty good. Well, say, there's a fine musical program on the radio now. Lucky 12, it's called. Why don't you get it?
7: What's
2: well, let's see. Well, about 900 someplace, it looks like from here. It's on until 10. If you're still up when it's over, call me back.
0: Yes, Lloyd, by 10 o'clock it would be all over. And you would have the money you wanted so desperately. You went up to your office and let yourself in. In a matter of minutes, you had opened the safe, removed the money, and closed it again. It was then that you heard a key turn in the lock. Panic-stricken, you crammed the money into your pockets as the door opened.
8: Well, it's you, Mr. Morrison.
2: Huh? Why, yes, Charlie.
8: Hey.
2: You gave me quite a start slipping up like that.
8: Yeah, I didn't see you come in. Didn't know who you was. We're kind of late, aren't you, Mr. Morrison?
2: Well, I just dropped in to pick up some papers I forgot this afternoon.
8: Oh, it is.
2: It's all right, isn't it, Charlie?
8: Oh, sure, Keith. I had orders not to let nobody in tonight. Nothing's been canceled, is it? Be on the safe side. You don't mind if I call Mr. Barnes and tell him to get orders, you know.
2: But, no, Charlie. Of course I won't mind. Yeah. I won't mind at all.
8: Wait, Mr. Morrison, no, you don't now. Here, step back.
2: Give me that gun. Give it to me. Give it here, I say. Now, Charlie, you're not going to make any phone calls.
0: Yes, Lloyd. The night watchman was dead. For a stunned instant, you stared at his body. Then you ran. Later, unseen, you slipped quietly into your own apartment. Yes, Lloyd Mawson, you were safe, and you had an alibi. A good one. For from the list of music you had memorized, you knew what had been playing on the radio all the time you were gone. Now, Lloyd, there was nothing to worry about. But lest you who listen think that fate is unjust, a conspirator in crime, in a few moments it will be time for the final entry under the name Lloyd Mawson. When I have written, I will read from his record in the Diary of Fate.

0: Yes, Lloyd. When you got back to your apartment, you felt you were safe. That nothing could go wrong. You had an alibi because you knew every piece of music that had been played on your radio while you were away. Hurriedly, you took off your coat and hat and put on a dressing robe. And as you were lighting your pipe, the insistent knock you had anticipated came to the door.
1: Mr. Barnes, this is a pleasant...
2: This isn't a social call, Lawson. Something terrible has happened. The night watchman was killed in the office safe for up to $5,000.
1: What? Good Lord, when did it happen, sir?
2: Not over half an hour ago. The police say it was an inside job, Lawson. They're checking on the whole office staff. Have you been home here all evening?
1: Well, yes, sir, I have. I've been listening to the radio, the program that's on now, Lucky 12, for the past hour.
2: Can you prove it?
1: Well, I can name the songs they've played so far.
3: And now, Lucky 12, the program that brings both teams to all the brings wealth and full checks to one lucky member of our audience. It's the Lucky 12 jackpot, and now we've selected 12 names at random from the phone book of the entire nation, and here we go. Stand by your phones, everyone. The first name is from right here in Los Angeles. It's Mr. Lloyd Mawson.
2: Why,
3: yes, sir, Mr. Mawson.
2: Why, that's you, Lloyd. They're calling you.
1: Calling me?
3: Mawson's home stands submitted by $1,000. The phone's ringing now. All he needs to know is the simple answer to our jackpot.
2: Well, go on, man. Answer it. This is one night it really paid you to stay home and listen to the radio.
1: Yes, boss.
3: The
1: guest. Hello? Lloyd Mawson speaking.
3: Hello, Mr. Mawson. This is Lucky 12 calling. If you've been listening to our program, you'll know tonight's jackpot question. Just tell me the answer to our jackpot question on the Constitution of the United States. Well, sir, you know the answer?
1: Well, I'm afraid I...
2: What's the matter, Mawson? Don't you know what the question is?
1: Well,
2: tell me the question, Mac.
1: I
2: know the answer.
3: Sorry, sir, our time is up. Too bad you weren't listening to our show. Tonight's Lucky 12 jackpot question is worth $5,000.
0: Yes, Lloyd. What might have been your good fortune instead became the instrument of your destruction. And now you sit in a prison cell awaiting execution for murder. And now it is time to close the book. Another entry has been duly noted on the pages of eternity. In the case of Lloyd Mawson, as in the cases of all mortals, I, fate, am but the instrument of a plan. And the countless little things that happen in your lives are the tools with which I work. Through the simple lack of a coin and a sudden gust of wind, Lloyd Mawson chose for evil, and the end for him was death. Now the plan is finished. Complete. Ponder well the moral, you who listen, and remember, there is a page for you in

The cast included Herbert Litton, Tyler McVeigh, Bob Lowry, Jerry Hausner, Joan Barton, Ray Erlenborn, Ivan Ditmars, and Hal Sawyer. Diary of Fate is a Larry Finley transcription, brought to you from Hollywood.

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0: Come along now, Clary. I'm going to take your crutches away from you, and you're going to walk across the room to where Miss Utterson is standing. Now, are you ready, Margaret?
1: Yes, quite ready. And here's the new doll you're going to get when you reach me, Clary.
2: Dr. Jekyll, I can't. I can't get that far by myself.
0: Oh, yes, you can. There's nothing the matter with you anymore. The operation and that holiday in the country has completely cured you. Now, come now. Give me those crutches.
2: I'm sure I'm going to fall.
0: Not a bit of it. Now, steady now. Take your time. First one foot, then the other. That's the way. Now, hang on to me until you get your balance.
1: Good. Oh, that's splendid, Florrie. Come on. Just a little way across the room.
0: Won't the other children be envious when they see your dolly? Just a few steps more now. That's the way. Bring your other foot forward. Now I'm going to take away my arm.
2: Now I've fallen hurt myself.
0: Well, what if you do? You can get up again. But you're not going to fall now. Get your balance. There now. Off you go on your own. Bravo.
1: Oh, good girl. Splendid.
2: I got across all by myself.
0: Of course you did. I told you there was nothing wrong with you. Now come along, Margaret. Let her have a doll. She's earned it.
3: Are you busy, Dr. Jekyll?
0: No, nurse. What is it?
3: There's a crowd of people outside wanting to see you. I think it's some sort of a deputation.
0: Deputation? Whatever for?
3: It's supposed to be a great surprise, but I think they've made a collection amongst themselves to buy you and Miss Margaret a wedding present.
0: Well, I never.
4: Oh, how lovely of them, Henry. Out of their poor little bits of savings.
0: Are you ready, Margaret?
4: Yes. I feel quite nervous. I'm an interloper here. It's you they've come to pay tribute.
0: Not a bit of it. They've come to know and to love you, too. Who is it that visits them and brings them things to eat?
4: Who's been telling tales?
0: Your good deeds have found you out. Now, come along. Let's go and face the ordeal together.
4: Our first wedding present, Henry.
0: And we'll never get another. That will mean so much to me.

0: come in?
1: A gentleman to see you, Miss Margaret. Mr. John Perry.
0: John! Well, you are a surprise. Where have you come from?
2: I got back to England yesterday.
0: And where have you been all this time? You haven't written or sent us a word of any kind.
2: Oh, some of the places I got to were rather a long way from post offices, Margaret.
0: Oh, then sit down and tell me all about it. Oh, you don't know how nice it is to see you.
2: Really? Do you mean it?
0: Oh, of course I do. I've missed you terribly.
2: Oh, Margaret.
0: Only the other day I was saying to Henry that I'd miss your face at our wedding, and now you'll be here.
2: Ah, yes, but I didn't come back to be in time for your wedding.
0: What did bring you back?
2: Well, almost 3 months ago, a bag of mail did reach me where I was, away out in the wilds of Africa, and one of the letters told me that your wedding had been put off. I decided to come back to England right away.
0: Why, John?
2: You've got no need to ask me that.
0: The wedding was only put off on account of Mr. Jekyll's death, and for no other reason at all, John.
2: While there's life, there's hope. Have you never heard that?
0: Yet 2 years ago, you suddenly set sail for the other side of nowhere.
2: The more fool me. I'd abandoned hope, but somehow, when I got that letter, I had a feeling that fate was giving me another chance, and I'd come back to find out.
0: Oh, John, you mustn't. It's absolutely out of the question. Why, everything's arranged. It's only a little more than 3 weeks.
2: When I see you coming down the aisle of the church as Henry's wife, I'll know it's time to give up hope.
0: John, why do you talk like that?
2: Why do you think? Because I love you.
0: John, dear, it hurts me to hear you say that. You pour out this precious thing at my feet and I...
2: You don't even want it?
0: No, it's not that. You know I feel proud and pleased that you should think me worthy, but... Oh, why couldn't you have given it to someone who would return your love? Give you what you so well deserve.
2: Because, Margaret, darling, there's no one who can give me what I want but you.
0: Don't say that. You must put me out of your thoughts. Forget me.
2: And what do you think I've been trying to do all the time I've been away? There were thousands of miles between us. Yet I never forgot you for a day.
0: It's very lovely of you, John. And if it wasn't for Henry...
2: Yes, go on.
0: It certainly would have been you.
2: I don't wish him any harm, my dear.
0: No, no, no, you mustn't say it. I shouldn't have said what I did. I don't know what's come over me.
2: I don't know either. But I tell you, Margaret, my hopes have never been so high as they are at this moment.
0: Stop it. If you say things like that, I'll have to send you away, not see you.
2: Don't you trust yourself?
0: I do. But I mustn't even let myself think of the possibility of Henry not being here.
2: Yet the thought is there. By heavens, Margaret, I was right when I decided to come home as fast as I could and have another try for you.
0: You weren't. Don't you understand that I'm to be married in 3 weeks' time?
2: 3 weeks? Anything might happen in that time. Ah, no, Margaret, you can't shake me off so easily this time. I want you more than anything in heaven or earth. And I'm going to try and get you by every means I can.

0: Lanyon. Dr. Lanyon.
1: Quiet. It's Hetty.
0: Oh, Dr. Lanyon. I'm so glad I've seen you. What chased you off? Why, of course, the park.
1: Well, well. Sit down in this seat and get your breath.
0: Thanks.
1: Tell me, how have you been getting along?
0: That's just what I want to talk to you about. I've been that worried.
1: Why, what's the matter?
0: Well, you know Ide.
1: No, I don't know him, but go on.
0: Well, he went away like I told you. You know, that time he went off with Henry Jekyll to some place in Austria?
1: Oh, yes, Kolovina.
0: Well...
1: Yes?
0: He hasn't never come back again.
1: Hasn't he?
0: No. I've never seen or heard so much as a sign of him from that day to this. And that's nearly 4 months ago now.
1: So it is. But aren't you rather pleased about that? I gathered you didn't like him very much.
0: I didn't like him. I hated him. But at least he gave me money. Kept me in food.
1: I see. But didn't he make any provision for you while he was away?
0: Oh, he left me some money. But that's all gone. Then the tradespeople kept on letting me out things for a while, but now they're starting to turn nasty.
1: And you don't know what to do?
0: No, I don't. You see, well, you know how it is with me. If I go out looking for work, someone's sure to start asking questions.
1: Yes, I understand.
0: Dr. Lanyon, please don't think I'm trying to put anything over on you, but if it ever came out that you and Henry was mixed up with me...
1: Yes, you don't need to remind me of that, Hetty. I sometimes break out in a cold sweat myself to think what might be the result if it got known that we'd helped you to escape that time.
0: Yeah, that's what I think about, too. So, something's got to be done, hasn't it?
1: Yes, certainly something has got to be done.
0: I haven't wanted to do it, but seeing as how I met you, I might as well be truthful with you. I was on my way to see Henry when I spotted you.
1: Then I'm mighty glad you did see me.
0: Yeah. I guess I wouldn't be too welcome turning up at his place.
1: Well, might make things a little awkward for him. You see, Hetty, he's going to be married very soon.
0: Married? Is he? Some girl in society, I suppose.
1: Well, someone he's known all his life.
0: Known all his life? All the same, I bet she don't know him like I do.
1: You're very bitter against him, aren't you?
0: Wouldn't you be?
1: Yes, perhaps I would. Well, I'll do something about all this, Hetty. You can count on me.
0: I know I can. You're the only decent chap I think I ever struck in my whole life. Do you know, you've never done a single rotten thing since I've known you.
1: Well, if I'm the best you know, you must have been very unlucky, Hetty, old girl.
0: Unlucky? Oh, well, they say things change every 7 years. That perhaps I'm in for something good. It's just on 7 years since I first met Henry. And I thought he was the most wonderful and marvellous thing that ever walked or breathed. How I loved him. I guess even the girl he's going to marry don't care for him as much as I did.
1: Oh, look here, Hetty. You're not going to cry, are you?
0: Oh, there's no point to that. Don't know what came over me. Don't often let myself think of things like that. Guess I'm a little light in the head or something.
1: Are you? When did you eat last?
0: Day before yesterday.
1: Good Lord. Here, come over to the tea shop with me now and we'll soon fix that up. And have some money for you.
0: Thanks.
1: That'll last you for a while, and then either Henry or I will come down to where you live and make some arrangements for you to carry on.
0: As long as it's not Ide. I don't think I could stand the sight of him again. Sometimes I wake up in the middle of the night and I think I hear his footsteps in the room.
2: he walks that light. Just like some animal. And his eyes, they sort of shine in the dark. I couldn't stand no more of him. Not at any price.

0: like a medicine.
1: The cough drops.
2: I came across Mr. Kipling in the meadow by the church. If I've painted that spire once, he said, I've painted it a dozen times. 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

0: The wheels of chance, like the hands of time, move slowly. But time is more dependable. Chance is not only a gambler and a knave, it's also a playwright. And like the egotistical creature it is, it plays all the parts, including the hero and the villain. Tonight I'd like to tell you of one of its masterpieces, which Chance co-authored with its very good friend, Coincidence. A fine pair, Chance and Coincidence. And a lusty match for anyone. Well, the place, Somerville, a drowsy little town with a population of 2,704, including Mrs. Wilson's twins, which were born last week. Somerville's vital statistics are recorded in the town hall, and if you look up the figures on crime, you'll find that Somerville is a very law-abiding place. The last outbreak of violence occurred on June 4th, 1943, when two young boys swiped three or four potatoes from the bin in front of Mr. Gorsey's general food store. The punishment was swift and just, and was meted out by the culprit's parents. The principal character in our story is a man named Howard Williams, a recent arrival in Somerville. He has a wife and two children, a boy and a girl, and two occupations, accounting and minding his own business. The time? Well, the time is now.
1: Oh, good evening, Mr. Williams.
2: Good evening, Mr. Hawley. I took two of your papers from the stand outside, the Star and the Gazette.
1: Oh, that's 8 cents. Anything else?
2: Not just now, thank you.
1: Good. I understand you got yourself fixed up at the cottage on Spring Street.
2: Yes, it was quite a break. Houses aren't easy to rent these days.
1: I take it then that you'll be staying in Somerville for a while.
2: Hmm? I'm going to make it my home, Mr. Hawley.
1: Oh, now that's fine. That's real fine. You'll find the folks hereabouts are plain, not very exciting, but they're nice people to know.
2: I think we're going to like it here.
1: I'm sure you will. You like detective stories?
2: Not particularly, but my wife does.
1: Oh, fine. Well, now, look, I got a new issue in today. I thought you might like a copy. You're nice for reading by the fire and scaring the tar out of you in a long winter's night.
2: I'll buy a copy for Hazel. She gets a big kick out of stuff like that.
1: Oh, good. Here you are, Mr. Williams. That's 23 cents and all.
2: Uh-huh.
1: Thank you.
2: Hey, this first story sounds like a thriller. The crime that was almost perfect. Oh, Hazel should like that. She's always getting me into arguments about the perfect crime. She reads so much of this stuff, she believes the perfect crime is impossible.
1: Impossible? Well, don't you?
2: Oh, it seems to me there's many an unsolved murder case in the police files. Of course, I don't know much about those things, but I imagine a man could kill another man and get away with it if he planned it carefully enough.
1: Ah, yes, but there's always a slip-up, isn't there?
2: Well, maybe there is. I couldn't say. No, my business is accounting. I prefer leaving the criminology to someone else.
1: It's a good idea.
3: I want a packet of cigarettes, Kensington.
1: Very good. Here you are, ma'am.
3: Do you know where I can get a room for the night?
1: Somerville Hotel is just about 3 blocks up.
3: No, I tried that. I phoned. They don't have anything.
1: Well, the only other place I know of is Mrs. Karp's room and house.
3: Where's that?
1: It's just outside of town, about 2 miles up.
3: Is there a bus that goes in that direction?
1: Oh, yes, you can catch it right in front of the door.
3: Oh, good. Thanks very much.
1: Oh, don't mention it. A stranger in town, I guess. Mighty pretty, too, eh?
2: Well, I think I'll be on my way, Mr. Hawley. I'm afraid I'm late for dinner.
1: Well, I'm certainly glad to hear you're going to make Somerville your home, Mr. Williams. We're one big happy family in this town, and we always welcome newcomers.
2: Well, it's good to have friends, Mr. Hawley. Lots of friends, and I hope to make them here. I'm a simple man with simple tastes, and I've always wanted to raise my family in a community like this.
1: Drop in again soon, Mr. Williams.
2: I will, and thanks.
1: Good night.
3: The weather's awful, isn't it?
2: It looks like we're in for a storm. It's beginning to hail.
3: How often do those buses run past?
2: I'm not sure. Every 15 minutes, I imagine.
3: Maybe I can get a cab.
2: I'm going in your direction.
3: You are?
2: And I have a car over there. Can I give you a lift?
3: Well, I'd hate to put you to any trouble.
2: No trouble at all.
3: Maybe you'd better not.
2: Why?
3: Oh, well, I guess it's all right. Which car did you say was yours?
2: The gray sedan.
3: Oh, let's go.
2: Do you mind if I stop at this gas station for a minute? My tank's a little low.
3: No, it's all right with me.
4: I'll fill her up, mister?
2: Yes, please, and check the oil.
3: Do you have a phone inside?
4: Oh, yes, ma'am.
3: I'll be right back.
2: No hurry.
4: Rough night, ain't it, mister?
2: Blowing up.
4: Better watch the road out of town. This hail ain't gonna do it much good.
2: Well, I'm not going very far.
4: Say, your left front tire's kind of smooth. You better get a change.
2: I intend to buy a whole new set next week.
4: Oh, can I take your order for it?
2: I suppose you can. My name is Williams. I'll run by here on Wednesday or Thursday and let you put them on.
4: Okay. Say, you're new in town, ain't you, mister?
2: We've just been here a little over a week.
4: Well, welcome to Somerville.
2: thank you very much.
4: My name's Pete. I run this gas station. Anytime you need any advice about your bus, just drop in. No charge for advice to neighbors.
2: That's very kind of you.
4: Yep. We're a small town, maybe, but we get along nicely. City's a good place to visit, but it's no place to live. You never get to know folks the way you do here in Somerville.
2: And they seem like worthwhile people to know.
4: Well, I'll check your battery and your water.
3: You ready?
2: Just about.
3: Look, I changed my mind. I'm not going to that rooming house just yet. Do you know where the turnpike is?
2: It's a mile from here. But it's only a crossroads.
3: Are you driving past?
2: Yes.
3: Then I'll get off there.
2: But there's nothing up the turnpike. Well,
3: are you giving me a lift or aren't you?
2: Why, of course.
3: Then let's get going, and you can drop me off where I asked you to, at the turn. You certainly are a careful driver, mister.
2: It's hard to see the road in this weather.
3: How far are we from the turnpike now?
2: Half a mile, I guess. I'll let...
3: Well, what's the matter?
2: I'm almost afraid to look. Just a second. I thought so.
3: What is it?
2: Blowout.
3: Oh, for heaven's sake.
2: I'm sorry. I don't like it any more than you do. It won't do my clothes any good to get down in this mud on my hands and knees, but it looks as if I'm elected.
3: Well, I'm leaving.
2: Well...
3: There's nothing I can do to help, and I'm in a hurry. The turnpike's up ahead, isn't it?
2: Well, just keep walking. You can't miss it. If you wait a few minutes, though, I'll change this tire.
3: No, I can't wait. Thanks for the lift. We'll be seeing you.
2: Be careful. The road's very slippery. Well, I better get started. Looks like I'll be home a good deal later than I thought.
5: Hold it, mister! Hold it!
2: What's the trouble?
5: The road is blocked. There's been a crack-up. You'll have to detour.
2: Which way do I go? I live on Spring Street.
5: Well, you better turn back and make a left turn on Maple.
2: Oh, apparently I'll never get home.
5: Sorry, mister. Well, nice night for ducks, anyway.
2: Yeah, ducks and murder. Maple, did you say?
5: That's right, mister, and take it easy.
6: Howard Williams, you ought to be spanked.
2: Now, don't be angry with me, Hazel. I couldn't help it.
6: We'll have to send those clothes to the cleaners immediately. I only hope they can get all the mud off.
2: Well, it's nice to be home again in front of the fire.
6: Is that robe warm enough for you, dear?
2: Now, stop worrying, dear. I don't catch colds as easily as that.
6: Howard, I met one of our neighbors this afternoon. Mrs. Harvey. Oh, she was awfully nice. She kept asking me if there was anything she could do to help make us comfortable.
2: Everyone here seems to be that way, Hazel. It's going to be nice living in Somerville.
6: After all we've been through, it'll be like making a brand new life for ourselves.
2: You promised me you wouldn't think about it. What happened?
6: It was like a bad dream. But I'll forget about it. In time.
2: I did all I could for Mr. Cagle. Sorry it ended up the way it did, though, that's all.
6: If only he hadn't dragged you into it. Your reputation.
2: Hazel, let's not discuss it, huh?
6: Are you happy, Howard?
2: Right now, I'm very happy. There's a great deal more to living than making money, Hazel. When you have peace... contentment when you have good friends and neighbors.
6: Oh, I'll take it, dear. Hello?
7: Mr. Williams there, please.
6: Who's calling?
7: My name is Mallory. Lieutenant Mallory, State Police.
6: Police? Just a moment.
2: Police?
6: Yes.
2: Hello?
7: Mr. Williams?
2: Yes?
7: Sorry to trouble you, Mr. Williams, but I was wondering if you might give me some information.
2: About what?
7: You know a woman named Laura Pearson?
2: Why, no.
7: Are you sure?
2: Quite sure.
7: We didn't think you'd know her, but Mr. Hawley mentioned something about your being in his stationery store when she came in for cigarettes. A tall girl, good-looking, bleached blonde hair.
2: Oh, yes, I remember now.
7: Good. I wonder if you'd mind dropping into headquarters for a few minutes.
2: Now?
7: Well, if it's not too much trouble, we won't keep you long, but you may be able to help us out.
2: Well, if it's important...
7: Yeah, it's very important. See, we found Laura Pearson about an hour ago. She'd been strangled to death.

0: Yes, the town of Somerville is very small, and you'd never find it on the map. But things do happen in Somerville. On this particular evening, for instance, at exactly 8:45, Howard Williams stepped into Lieutenant Mallory's office at police headquarters and was formally introduced to Fear.
1: Sit down, Mr. Williams, sit down. Do you remember Pete, the owner of the gas station?
2: Hello, Pete.
1: Hello. Pete told me you'd met a couple of hours ago.
2: He's the guy, Lieutenant. She was riding with him when he stopped for gas.
1: According to Pete, Mr. Williams, Miss Pearson was seen in your car just before her body was found.
2: I could have told you that myself if you'd asked.
1: Naturally, naturally. How did you come to pick her up, Mr. Williams?
2: I didn't pick her up.
1: No?
2: No. I gave her a ride.
1: Oh,
2: but...
1: I'm sorry. I'm afraid I put it in the wrong terms. Exactly what occurred between you and Miss Pearson this evening, Mr. Williams?
2: Well, I met her outside the stationery store.
1: Mm-hmm.
2: And offered her a lift to Mrs. Karp's. She made a phone call at the gas station.
1: Is that right, Pete?
2: I guess so. Well, of course it's right. Why should I lie to you?
1: Oh, I beg your pardon. I didn't mean to infer that you'd lie. Please go on with your story.
2: Well, that's about all there was to it. Instead of going to Mrs. Karp's, she asked me to drop her off at the turnpike.
1: Oh, why?
2: She didn't say why.
1: Mr. Williams, the turnpike is over a mile from Mrs. Karp's. That's an odd place for a young girl to go in weather like this.
2: Well, it wasn't any of my business why she was going there. And I didn't ask her. I only...
1: Just a minute, please. Flanagan, send Mr. Hawley in.
2: I'm afraid I can't help you out very much in connection with Miss Pearson. I never saw her before tonight, and I...
1: Oh, come in, Mr. Hawley.
3: Howdy.
2: Good evening, Mr. Hawley. I said good evening.
3: Yes, I heard you.
1: Mr. Hawley, did Mr. Williams and the Pearson woman recognize each other when they met in your store?
3: Well, I can't recollect that they did. All I know is that it...
4: Say, that's very funny.
1: What is?
3: Weren't you wearing a brown suit about 3 hours ago, Mr. Williams?
2: Why, yes.
1: Why did you change your clothes?
2: Well, because my other suit... Wait a minute. What is this, Lieutenant Mallory? I'm beginning to feel as if you're questioning me like a suspect.
1: Oh, no, not at all. We merely want whatever information you can supply. But I won't question you any more right now, Mr. Williams. Perhaps I'll get in touch with you again tomorrow. Thanks a lot for coming in.
2: That's all right.
1: Oh, just a second. Mr. Hawley tells me your wife reads detective stories.
2: What about it?
1: He said that you and she were discussing the perfect crime this evening.
2: Perfect crime?
1: Well, I know how it is, Mr. Williams. I sometimes read detective stories myself. Good night.
5: What happened, Howard?
2: I don't know. He questioned me. About this girl. And that was all.
5: They certainly don't think that you had anything to do with it.
2: Of course not. I saw her before the murder, so naturally they want me to give any information I can. Why, I never even met the girl before. It's ridiculous. They haven't got anything on me. They can't prove anything. Hazel.
5: Yes, dear?
2: You know I had nothing to do with this, don't you?
5: You don't have to defend yourself to me, Howard.
2: Defend myself?
1: What?
2: Yes, that's what I'm doing now, isn't it? Defending myself. It just doesn't make sense. I have nothing to defend myself against, Hazel. Have I?
1: Sorry to disturb you again, Mr. Williams.
2: What is it now, Lieutenant?
1: There's a man named Cy Parker who lives about a mile north of the turnpike.
2: I'm afraid I don't know who he is.
1: Well, he may know you, however.
2: He does?
1: He seemed to give me a pretty good description of you. He said he warned you away from the roadblock early this evening.
2: Oh, he must have been the man who told me to detour.
1: That's right. He also said you were alone.
2: What about him?
1: That you looked like you'd been through some kind of a crack-up yourself.
2: I look like a...
1: He said he noticed mud on your face and hands, and you seemed to be rather annoyed at being held up.
2: Well, naturally, the weather was foul, and as far as the mud was concerned...
1: Those your clothes on that chair there?
2: Yeah.
1: Brown suit. Were you wearing it tonight?
2: Yes.
1: Muddy, isn't it?
2: Well, I had to fix the flat tire.
1: Mr. Williams, you'll have to return to headquarters with me.
2: What for?
1: Well, there are two or three loose ends that have to be cleared up.
2: Loose ends? What do you mean?
1: When we found Laura Pearson's body, her clothes were also covered with mud.
4: Have another beer, Si?
6: Yeah, don't mind if I do.
4: I never would have figured him for it. Didn't look like that kind of guy to me.
6: You mean you really think he killed that gal?
4: Well, no, I'm not the type who'd pin a man against the wall without proof, and I believe in fair trial by jury. According to law, a man's innocent till he's proven guilty, right?
6: Right.
4: But between you and me, Si, who else could have done it?
3: And I saw the way he looked at her when she came into my store, I tell you. I don't care if he never seen her before. I know what goes on in a man's mind when he sees a girl like that.
4: He's got a wife and two kids besides.
6: Say, you think maybe he's crazy, Holly?
3: Crazy? Look, a lunatic don't plan a killing the way he planned this one. Look at how slick he did it. Oh, no. Now, he ain't no crazier than I am, a murdering rat.
4: Well, Judge, he was sitting with this woman in the car, and it seemed to me they knew each other a lot longer than he said he did. He told me to fill up his tank, and I figured he was going for a ride, a long ride, with her.
6: He was as nervous as a cat, Judge, and dirty and a mongrel, too. He kind of stared at me when I mentioned something about the weather and said it was a nice night for murder.
3: He talked like he knew a lot about crime, Judge. Now, we had this argument about the story, see? And he said to me, wait till I get the words right. He said, I imagine a man could kill another man and get away with it if he planned it carefully enough.
1: When the body was examined, the coroner concluded that she'd only been dead for half an hour. He filled his gas tank at 7:10. Side Parker steered him away from that roadblock at 7:40. It's only a 10-minute drive from the gas station to the roadblock at the most, but apparently it took Williams almost 40 minutes. We also discovered that the defendant had been involved in an embezzlement case in Chicago. He was acquitted. He left the city soon after.
7: And it is the judgment of this court, Howard Williams, that you be sentenced to hang by the neck until you are dead.
0: Well, I haven't been very kind to poor Howard Williams so far, have I? But let's see what I have in store for him as his wife visits him in the cell.
5: Howard.
0: Hello, Hazel.
5: Howard, they just told me. There'd be no reprieve.
0: I know. They told me an hour ago.
5: Howard, what are we going to do?
0: What can we do?
5: They can't kill an innocent man. I don't believe it. They couldn't.
0: You're the only one who believes I'm innocent, Hazel.
5: Why did we come here? Why did we ever come to this horrible place?
0: Don't. All the kids.
5: They asked for you.
0: Hazel, I want you to leave now.
5: Leave?
0: It'll make it easier for both of us.
5: Will this be the last time I'll be able to see you?
0: Yes.
5: Howard.
0: No, don't say any more. Tell them outside. I want to see the prison chaplain. I refused to talk to him earlier. But I've changed my mind. Bye, Hazel.
5: No. No, I won't say goodbye. You still have time. There's still a chance. There's still a chance.
1: I'm afraid there isn't, Mr. Williams.
0: Hello, Lieutenant.
1: Hello, Williams. You asked to see me?
0: Yes.
1: Open the cell door, Haggerty. You can leave us, Haggerty.
0: Hazel, will you leave us too?
5: I'll wait outside.
1: Pretty tough on her.
0: Yeah, even tougher than it is on me.
1: I'm sorry, William.
0: Mallory, I have a favor to ask you.
1: Yeah, what is it?
0: One day, Mallory, you'll find that I was innocent.
1: Will I?
0: You're a good detective. One of the best in the state. Something will turn up. Something that'll make you think. And reopen this case.
1: Perhaps.
0: All I ask is that when you do hit on new evidence, you'll prove me innocent. It won't do me any good, I know. But at least my name will be cleared. And my family will be happier.
1: I see.
0: I know it's a lot to ask, but I swear to you that I didn't murder that woman.
2: I'm going to die in a couple of hours, and I wouldn't lie at a time like this. You've got to believe me, Mallory. I'm not guilty.
1: I believe you, Williams.
2: You know?
1: I not only believe you, but I'm sure you're telling the truth.
2: You're sure? Did you say?
1: Yeah.
2: But how can you be sure? I mean...
1: It's very simple.
2: Simple?
1: Uh-huh. I know you're innocent because I also know who killed Laura Pearson.
2: Well, then why didn't you tell him? Why in the name of heaven? Don't you tell him that you know?
1: I can't, William. You see, I killed her myself.
2: What?
1: Yeah, I was the one who called. She called that night from the gas station. I was the one she met, Williams, at the turnpike.
2: No.
1: She deserved to die. She was a blackmailer, a cheat. She wouldn't take no for an answer when I told her we were through. I have a family of my own to think about.
2: You'd tell me that now?
1: You wouldn't expect me to mention it in the courtroom, would you? Yeah, I killed Laura Pearson. There are only two people who know about it now, Williams. And after tonight, there'll only be one.
2: You're wrong, Mallory.
1: Wrong?
2: There's someone else you didn't count on. He's just outside the cell door.
1: What?
2: Did you hear what he said, Chaplain? Did you hear?
8: Yes, I heard.
1: Chaplain, as a man of God, you've got to keep a confidence. You can't tell them. You won't.
8: No, Lieutenant. I won't. But you will, my son.
1: Yeah, you're right, Chaplain. I guess I will.

0: And that is the story of Howard Williams as recorded by the clock. Chance and coincidence. Collaborators extraordinary. Their scenarios are always good, and I ought to know, because time is their editor. I'd be very honored if you'd join me again in exactly 10,050 minutes' time, or, if you prefer it, in exactly 167.5 hours' time, when I'll be here to tell you another of my stories. Until then, I wish you all happy time.
1: The clock will be heard next week in exactly 10,050 minutes' time from this same station. Written by Lawrence Klee with Hart McGuire as narrator, you heard Charles Tingwell as Howard Williams and Ken Wayne as Mallory. Others in the cast were Wendy Playfair, Joe McCormick, Don Crosby, and June Salter. The clock, directed

0: Mac Don Crosby and June Salter. The Clock, directed by John Saul, is a Grace Gibson Radio production.
1: Yes, it's for you. It's your dinner. It's called Cupboard Love. Cupboard Love's different. Comes in a packet, not a tin. See this foil pouch? Keeps it moist and squeezy. That's right. It's a new kind of cat food. Moist. It's good for you. Like it?
2: New Cupboard Love. What the well-cared-for cat has for dinner.
3: 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Boil them for 20 of their minutes. Then they smash them all to bits. They are clearly the most primitive people.
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5: I'm crunching my polo, dear Liza, dear Liza. I'm crunching my polo, dear Liza, crunching.
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8: Dark fantasy. I am the dweller in the house of bread. I'm Scott Bishop. I create fantasies for the radio. I write weird stories for magazines. I write books on strange subjects. Authors who do these things sometimes attract odd happenings. I don't ask listeners to believe my stories. I do not expect you to believe what I'm going to tell you now. As I was sitting alone at my typewriter one evening, plotting in my mind an outline for a story, my room was quiet. There was a soft, spicy odor of incense being wafted in from some other portion of the house. An organ was playing softly somewhere in the distance. That was when I fell asleep. And in my dream, I found myself alone high on a precipice, the highest in all creation, where I could observe with a naked eye all the far-flung wonders of the universe. Where I could overlook that common clay that mankind calls the earth. And as I watched high on that vantage point,
9: why do you sigh, my son?
8: Hmm? Oh, I thought I was alone.
9: Are any of us ever alone?
8: No, I suppose we're not. But it's so desolate up here. So far from anything else. And I seem to be searching for something.
9: Could it be, my son, that the reason is you are searching for the truth?
8: The truth. What is the truth?
9: You ask that? Then asking, you surely must not know.
8: Truth. Is it some vague, inconsequential thing? Some mythical nothingness? Some non-existent wishfulness?
9: Truth, my son, is neither inconsequential, nor vague, nor mythical.
8: If I could only believe that.
9: You can believe it, if you will.
8: Can one believe something he's never seen?
9: Perhaps.
8: You think me a cynic, don't you, sir?
9: I haven't said I do.
8: Nor have you denied it.
9: My son, look upon me. What do you see?
8: Why, a man. Like myself. A little older, perhaps.
9: And perhaps wiser.
8: I make no boast of any wisdom I might have.
9: I am the way and the truth.

0: and the light.
1: What was that?
0: Merely words spoken by a man who was about to die.
1: I know. The Bible.
0: The Bible.
1: The way, the truth, and the light. If I could only find them.
0: You will find them if you look far enough.
1: Who are you?
0: I am just a man.
1: What's your name?
0: It is a very common name. You'll find it in any city directory or telephone book.
1: Then why do you conceal it?
0: I don't conceal it. My name is Word.
1: I can't agree that it's such a common name.
0: Nor could you agree that it is unusual?
1: No.
0: Names are such temporary things. You can say to me, my name is Bishop. And there is no way for me to know whether you are good or evil, religious or atheistic, learned or ignorant, an emperor or a beggar.
1: But you've told me more about yourself than just your name.
0: Have I?
1: But haven't you? Just a moment ago, you reminded me that your greater age has made you wiser than I.
0: Well?
1: If you're so much wiser, perhaps you can tell me where to find what I seek.
0: Where to find the truth?
1: The truth. The light, peace, happiness, contentment. All those things man wants so eagerly, yet seldom finds in sufficiency.
0: He only fails to find them, my son, because he is blind to them.
1: Then they are real? They do exist?
0: I have said that they do.
1: Then I beg of you to help me find them. I beg of you.
0: That, my son, I cannot do. For it is given no one to help another find those things which you seek. You must search them out in your own way. You must exert your own efforts in discovering them.
1: But can't you tell me anything? Anything at all?
0: I would like nothing better than to disclose everything to you. But this much I can say.
1: Yes?
0: If you are sincere in wishing to find the truth, if you really desire to know the way of light and happiness and peace, if you would know the road to all these majestic things, then seek you the house of bread. Remember the house of bread. Seek you the house of bread.
1: But wait. Wait, I say. Come back. Don't leave me now. Where is that house? Where will I find it? Where will I find the house? Tell me, O wise one. Where will I find the house of bread?
2: I've already told you I was dreaming. I make no secret of that. At first, I didn't tell my dream to anyone. Instead, I cherished it. Gave it many hours of deep thought and serious contemplation. I didn't even tell Sonia. Not at first. I gave much thought to the things the man on the mountaintop had said to me. Those lines he quoted from a book almost as old as Christianity itself. And the house of bread. Where was it? Could I find it? I resolved to try, so I went to my boss.

0: Are you trying to tell me, Bishop, that you're leaving?
1: Regretfully, yes.
0: But your work, your future.
1: I wonder, sir, if there is a future.
0: Well, Bishop, what in tarnation has come over you? You've got a great future. Your books are selling like peanuts at a circus. Here's a wire from Fantastic Periodicals. They want a contract for a series of 12 short stories about the supernatural. That's $3,000. $250 apiece. That's not hay. Oh, good Lord, man. Are you out of your mind? Why, think of the years you've spent building up the reputation you've got. Think of those years you studied Greek and Latin and philosophy during the day and wrote cheap, sensational nonsense for the pops at night to earn your education. Think of the trunk full of rejection slips you got from the slicks before you made the grade. Think of the money you've spent on travel and research.
1: That's just it, boss. I am thinking of all those things. So what? So I worked hard and maybe I'm a success. Who can say?
0: Maybe you're a success. Maybe you're a success. Well, if you do leave, where are you going?
1: I'd be glad to answer that if I possibly could.
0: You mean you won't tell me?
1: I mean I don't know.
0: Bishop, I'll tell you what I'll do. You take a vacation. Yeah, that's it. A rest. A week. 10 days. 2 weeks. Take as much time as you like. Then, when you come back, boy, you'll feel better.
1: I don't think it's going to be that easy.
0: Oh, Bishop, what in the name of heaven's come over you? Don't you think you at least owe me an explanation?
1: Yes, I guess I do. I owe anyone an explanation as you.
0: Well, some satisfaction in that, at least.
1: Well, it's like this. It all happened about 3 weeks ago, out of my study. I had a story to write for the radio, the Egyptian mummy thing. While I was trying to come up with a reasonable plot, I drifted off to sleep. Telling Sonia was different. The difference between telling her and the boss was like the difference between saying, I love you, to an actress on the stage and the same thing to the girl you adore. It was pleasant and soothing because Sonia understood. Sonia understands everything. She wouldn't be Sonia if she didn't. That's the way it is, Sonia.
2: Well, my darling, when are we leaving California? Scott, you look so strange. Didn't you think I'd want to go along?
1: But, Sonia, you want to seek it too?
2: What better thing could I do?
1: Yes, I might have known you'd wish to go along.
2: Do you mind so much?
1: Mind? No, of course not. But the journey may be a long one.
2: I love long journeys.
1: And a difficult one.
2: I've always been used to difficulties.
1: It may take us to far-off places.
2: But I adore far-off places.
1: And it may end only in disappointment.
2: Haven't we shared many a disappointment, Scott?
1: Yes. Indeed we have. I can think of no one I'd rather make the journey with.
2: Thank you, darling. When do we leave?
1: Well, whenever the house trailer's been remodeled and the car cylinders have been ground.
2: Where do we go first?
1: I don't know for certain.
2: It reminds me of Sir Galahad looking for the Holy Grail. Did he know where he was to begin his search?
1: More or less, I suppose.
2: Well, do you know where to start looking for the house of bread?
1: Darling, I haven't the slightest idea where to begin.
2: Dearest, what do you suppose the man named Word meant by the house of bread?
1: Yeah, I've asked myself that time and time again.
2: Surely not a real house.
1: No, I think not. Sonia, that phrase symbolizes something. But what?
2: Well, perhaps we shall find out someday.

That was when we decided to go seeking a house of bread. As I look back on it now, I don't blame the boss for thinking I was bombing. Here we were, Sonia and I, two supposedly sane, sensible people throwing up everything, kit and caboodle, and taking out to look for something more vague and unknown than Shangri-La or Arcadia or Nirvana, some other synonymous place. And all because of dreams.

So we had the house trailer remodeled and the automobile repaired, and we drew our money from the banks and started out. It was the 21st day of May, my birthday, about 6 o'clock in the morning. I gathered up the morning newspapers on the way out of the house, breathed in some of the fragrant California atmosphere. Sonia wanted to stop at the used bookshop on Pacific Avenue, so we drove through the spacious Long Beach streets until we came to the place opposite the post office. Sonia bought 7 travel books and a back issue of a magazine that contained one of my better stories. She said she wanted to drive around Rainbow Pier once, so we did. Then we scooted over to L.A., picked up Highway 66, and drove to Las Vegas. We stayed in a tourist cabin at Boulder that night. Bright and early the next day, we drove over to the dam. As we began driving through the mountains out of the place, I noticed Sonia laboriously riding in a small but...

0: What's that, dear?
1: A 5-year diary. I thought we should log our trip. Perhaps we'll assemble enough material for you to write another book.
0: If we log our trip, my sweet, you'll have to do it. Me, I couldn't write an IOU with a pencil.
1: Oh, I've already started to keep it, Scott. Here, listen. May 21st. We left Long Beach at 7 a.m. and were out of Los Angeles by 10:30. The trip across the desert was uneventful, but quite pleasant, and we arrived at Las Vegas, Nevada, around... May 22nd, Flagstaff, Gallup, Albuquerque. May 23rd, Amarillo, Oklahoma City, Tulsa.
0: Kansas City, St. Louis, Chicago.
1: Philadelphia, Washington, New York City.
0: May 30th. We sail today from Pier 17 for London aboard the SS America. As we stood at the ship's rail together, Sonia and I, we wondered just why we decided to leave the good old United States behind. Did something tell us our goal was far beyond the sea?

0: We have spent the past few days in London. It is now June 27th. We have seen the River Thames, London Bridge, Trafalgar Square, Downing Street, Westminster Abbey, Buckingham Palace, Piccadilly Circus, many other points of interest. We were especially attracted by a place called the Light of the World. But the people we asked there, and everywhere else, had never heard of the House of Bread.
1: July 16th. We're about to leave Paris for Madrid. Sonia and I sought diligently in this city of pleasure for the place the man called word named to me. We searched everywhere. The magnificent Bois de Boulogne, boulevards, everywhere we could go. We did Eiffel Tower and the Louvre and Cardinal Richelieu's Palais Royal, the Cathedral of Notre Dame, Grand Opera House, the Arc of Triumph. Then we were attracted to the Place de la Concorde, which is called the Place of Peace. And we thrilled for a moment because we thought our search was ended. But when we asked about the House of Bread, folks only laughed at us.
0: July 30th, Madrid, where there are two classes of people, those who go to bed after 3 a.m. and those who get up before 4. No Spaniard had ever heard of the House of Bread.

0: Morocco, August 20th. Mingling with the Moors and Arabs. Wandering up narrow, crooked, dirty streets. Through shabby buildings and unkept markets. All with a general aspect of dilapidation and extreme neglect.
1: Tripoli, September 15th. Sponge fisheries, ostrich feathers, gold, ivory, rugs, and the ruins of a triumphal arch erected to Marcus Aurelius.

0: Cairo. 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High stone houses, barred windows, stately turrets and domes rising above the surrounding dirt and squalor. And the temple where tradition has it that God talked with Moses. No encouragement here either. The house the man Word spoke of is unknown. It is late October. November 6th.
1: November 16th.
0: November 26th.
1: December 5th.
0: December 15th.
1: December 25th. Jerusalem. The hill of Calvary, not far from the city gates, where once a humble man bearing a cross of misunderstanding and hate, far heavier than mere beams of wood, drank the last drop in the cup of human bitterness.
0: The city of God. City of David, Solomon, Cyrus, the Persian king.
1: Nebuchadnezzar, the Babylonian. Alexander the Great. Constantine the Great. Pontius Pilate.
0: Swoops down. Rain begins to fall. The newborn stars are hidden, all save one. There is one star to the east, quite close by. It scintillates through the gloom, through the downpour. It sends out its rays and engulfs us, enfolds us, becomes almost a part of us. And Sonia writes that we must follow the beam it sends pounding vigorously earthward. Sonia, let's go back. Or at least find shelter.
1: Oh, God, you're tired. We've tried to find shelter. Strange, the lodgings are completely filled.
0: Then we'd best go back to Jerusalem instead of wandering about here in the darkness.
1: Here. There's some sort of a shelter here, Scott. Let's step inside a moment, shall we?
0: All right, dear.
1: There seems to be a light in here.
0: Yes. And there's someone here beside us.
1: Scott, look.
2: I bid you welcome, good people.
0: We beg your pardon. We thought this place was unoccupied.
2: No, do not go. You are welcome here.
0: I say, haven't we met before?
2: I believe we have.
0: Yes, we have. Now I remember. You're the one in my dream. Your name is Word.
2: In the beginning was the Word, and the Word was with God, and the Word was God.
0: The way and the truth and the light.
2: I am come, a light into the world, that whosoever believeth in me shall not abide in darkness.
0: The way and the truth and the light.
2: And lo, the angel of the Lord came upon them, and the glory of the Lord showed round about them, and said unto them, Fear not, for behold, I bring you good tidings of great joy, for to you is born this day a Savior, which is Christ the Lord. Be not afraid. Have you not been told, Seek ye the Lord, and he will not be scornful unto thee?
0: Here in this humble manger, you were born.
1: 2,000 years ago.
2: Verily I say unto you, I am with you at all times, in all places, even unto the consummation of the world.
0: Then this is our answer. This is what we have been seeking so earnestly.
2: Because you have seen me, you believe. Blessed is he who has not seen me, and still
0: my story. We awoke the next morning feeling more refreshed than we'd felt in all time. The sun was bright, the rain had gone. What was the significance of the house of bread? We didn't learn that until later when I consulted the Britannica. I quote as it is written, word for word. Bethlehem, a small town in Palestine, situated on a limestone ridge, 5 miles south of Jerusalem, a city called by the Hebrews, the House of Bread.
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Now,

Oh,

0: to death. I've called and called.
1: He's in the room a minute ago.
0: The dog wants to say.
1: Not much.
0: What did he say?
1: He's got some kind of ailment. He's going around.
0: Going around, huh? You think so? Well, I like him.
1: Now, it's nothing to get excited about.
0: Nothing to get excited about? You can cough. It's me that's got it. Running up with fever 1 minute and freezing the next. I get along. I can't stand to have no illness like this.
1: Getting all that at that point couldn't help you, huh?
0: What's the dog say to do?
1: To take these pills you left and stay in bed till the fever breaks.
0: Where are the pills?
1: Right here in my hand.
0: Well, give them to me.
1: Can you take them without water?
0: Sure. Any time the way's going downstairs for water.
1: Now lay back and see if you can sleep.
0: Sleep? I can't sleep.
1: Well, you can try, Alec.
0: Nothing happened to me, you hear? I can't, nothing happen. All these years of legend, slaving for the farm to make it pay. All the years of saving. I can't die. I can't die and leave it. You know, I want the strong box.
1: Yes.
0: Right away, I want it.
1: Stay covered up, I'll get it.
0: I'm going to die. I can't die. Not and leave it all. Ain't nobody worth hurting me. It's mine. All mine. The farm and the money. All mine. And I ain't going to leave it. Theo! Theo!
1: Oh, I'm coming as fast as I can.
0: My keys are on the chain in my pants pocket.
1: Here you are. Now to stay covered up.
0: Oh, quit nagging, Theo. Just like your ma was, always nagging. What's that? Someone came in below stairs.
1: Elton, I suspect. I'll be here if you was ailing.
0: Granny can keep him out of here. I don't want that worthless son of mine in this room.
1: Don't worry, Pa. Soon as Elton finds out you got something pressing, he'll be a mile away from this room.
0: Well, you can tell him this for me. I ain't gonna die. You don't need to push like a vulture below stairs waiting for the end. There ain't gonna be none. You can go now, Theo. Ain't no use in your staring at this money. It's mine. And I'm going to hang on to it for a long time to come.
1: I wasn't even looking at it.
0: Get going at your work in the house. When I call next time, don't take so long to come upstairs.

0: I reckoned it was you, Andy.
1: Yeah? What's wrong with her?
0: Who told you it was sick?
1: I saw Doc Watson. Are you speaking down
0: there? Did he tell
1: you? Well, if he had, I wouldn't be asking. He said he was cooked down, that he'd been out here to see it.
0: Well, he's got something that's complete. They don't know for sure what it is, but a lot of folks over in White Bluff have died.
1: Yeah? You don't say.
0: Captain Solomon, you ought to be ashamed of yourself.
1: Don't say that she's just as high as that with me. Oh, you wish he hit the dirt just as much as me.
0: Ain't true.
1: So you got it back?
0: Doc said he knew it'd be good. You got a weak heart, you know.
1: Yeah, right. Well, you reckon I ought to go up and sit with him, don't you?
0: He's afraid, don't you?
1: Yeah, right. I could have thought. What's he doing out there to keep himself covered?
0: He might know. He's counting his money.
1: There's a song about that, huh?
0: I wouldn't wish to know. Once I heard him say something about $10,000.
1: Hmm. Yeah, it's going to be bad. A farm like this, well stocked, building good shape, finest in farm implements, $10,000. Maybe more. It ain't going to be too bad. If you're getting too good there,
0: Theo. You stop that talk.
1: I'll be getting back to town. Wouldn't you pursue this from now with something fatal? Things get worse if you call me a Sam's face, huh? Most likely be there at any time.
0: Here you are.
1: But, don't call me unless things are worse, now you understand?
0: I understand, all right.
1: I'll just leave my dear sister to carry on. Oh, this reminds me. I never made any will, did you?
0: Not that I know of. He never expects to die.
1: Well, don't go putting any ideas in his noggin, really. If there's any dirty work at the crossroads, I must not be too kind about finding a place for my three pious sister to live once this place is mine. Well, bye now. Take care, but not too good, sir. That's all.

0: place to live.
1: To live? What living have I ever done? Fetching and caring for Pawn Elton since Ma died. Since I was 10, no time to play, no time to dream. Just to work and listen to Pa growl about his stuff and Elton being shiftless. And all the time hoarding more money and counting it over. Money. I don't want money. That's a pretty dress. I want a time to dream. To walk these moors when the moon is calling. Or when the wind sings like the sea. To climb those blue hills yonder. Maybe twine some wild roses in my hair. I ain't got nothing but wishes for beauty. There ain't no beauty, Pete. There ain't none at all.
2: Theo! Come, Theo! I'm coming in! Theo!
3: Elton, is that you? It's Paul. He's so worse. Awful bad. Get Doc and come. He's yelling and calling for Doc and he don't answer to his office. Get him quick and come.

0: You've got to find her. You've got to find Doc.
1: Elton, this word, Pa. He's coming soon, he's coming.
0: Where's Elton?
1: In outside the door, here in the hall. Ain't no use for him to come in since the fever.
2: Yes, you want me, Pa.
0: Hell, I don't want you. Oh, wait a minute. Oh, I don't believe he went for Doc.
1: Yes, Pa, he did.
0: I don't believe it. He wants me to die. He wants what I got, but he won't get it. Oh, nobody is. No, he can't take my rifle money from me.
1: Like that, Pa.
0: I ain't gonna die, Theo. I ain't gonna die.
1: Of course you are.
0: I ain't gonna gasp like your ma did and then go out.
1: No, Pa.
0: You know something? You can't kill me. Nothing can kill me and take my fireman money. Because I'm gonna have it always. Don't be fooled if I stop my breathing, because I'll come back. Come back to this very room. Nobody to touch my money. Because I'll come back. You hear that, Elton?
2: Yes,
0: Pa,
2: I hear.
0: Never touch the strong box, because it's mine. Oh, it's all mine. I'll never let it go. I'll never let it go. I'll be here in this room with Garvey and watching it.
2: Bill, what's up?
1: Doc better come quick. Call again, Elton.
2: Sure. Sure, I'll call.
0: My boss! My mother!
1: It's right beside you.
0: The key. It is my boss.
1: Here, Pa.
0: Lock it. Lock it tight.
1: It's locked, Pa. Locked tight,
0: the key. Put it in my hand. My hand.
1: Yes.
0: So dark. Can't see.
1: You've got the key in your hand.
0: Never take it away. Leave it. I'll be back. Be back. It's mine. All mine.
1: Elton, ain't no use to get Doc. He's dead.

0: I was looking for you, Steele. Where you been?
1: Down in the parlor.
0: Doing what?
1: Fixing Pa off a little bit.
0: You mean you've been touching a dead man in his coffin?
1: Yes.
0: How could you do it?
1: Pa, isn't
0: he? You should stay away from him. It's catching what he had.
1: What good now to stay away when I've been caring for him?
0: There ain't going to be any funeral.
1: They're going to put Pa's coffin in front of the big parlor window. Hold a little service outdoors for the neighbors. Then the men are going to cover their faces and come in and carry him to the hearse.
0: When?
1: Tomorrow morning.
0: Oh. What you looking so white about?
1: Oh. Even you know this now.
0: Well, why?
1: This about me sort of moved when I straightened his tie.
0: Stop this talk. He's dead in a doornail. Oh, which reminds me. What'd you do with the strong box?
1: Put it back where it belongs.
0: And the key, where is it?
1: I hid it.
0: Get it for me.
1: I can't. You heard what the judge from White Bluff said. And it's nothing to be touched till the probate court has a list of everything.
0: You tell him about the strong box?
1: No.
0: The name's gonna know nothing about it. Because it's mine, see? I'm the oldest living relative in this family, and the money is mine.
1: No, Doctor. There's expenses to be paid for the funeral and all.
0: Get me the key.
1: Oh, no. Let go of my arm.
0: I want the key, and I want it now.
1: Stop, you're hurting me.
0: Will you get me the key? I'm going to sit in Pa's room and count the money like he always did. I'm master of this house now. Now, you get the key, or I'll really choke you.
1: Let go. All right.
0: More like it. Go get it now. Maybe if you're a real good sister, I'll give you something out of the box for your trouble.
1: I don't want none of it.
0: Well, I do. After the farm is sold and I get all the money together, I'm getting away from here forever.
1: You can't sell the farm. I've no place to live. Besides, I got a share coming. We share and share alike.
0: Oh, is that so? Well, we'll see, Sister Pius. You just act like a lady and we'll see. I'm the man of the house now. You play the game, I might throw a little something your way. Now, you get me the key to the strongbox.

0: 9,000.
1: Who's at that door? Theo, I'm telling you, get away from the door. Theo?
0: I'm all mine.
1: Who's at that door?
2: Him. Him, standing in the door.
0: Mine. My money.
2: You can't walk. You can't, you're dead.
0: My money.
2: Theo! Theo, come here! Theo!
3: Where you going? Who is
2: he? He was standing right there in the doorway. I heard him speak.
3: Well, he is giving a party. It's the fever that's
2: coming. No, it ain't no fever. I tell you, I saw him. I stood there in the doorway watching me count the money.
3: No, no. The party stood there. I'd have seen him, too. All I've done is in his coffin. Carl's dead.
2: You are. Then I saw him as plain as I see you.
3: Come on, Elton. Get your bed. You're took down just like Paul was.
2: No. Look, you said yourself this morning that Pa moved from his coffin.
3: I only thought it happened. What time did I get what you had when you looked at it? Come on, Elton. Get to your room, let me cover you up to it. It's her room.
2: I've got to be sure he's dead and in his coffin.
3: Here, Elton. Here.
2: Well, you got to go down to the parlor with me and make certain.
3: You've got to listen to me, Elton. I'm afraid we're both took just like Paul. I can feel it still, too.
2: You gotta be sure. You gotta go down and look at him, Theo.
3: All right, we'll go down. We'll make sure he's here.

0: old man Dominic really walked the house and said, "And if he is not really dead, what will the two discover when they go to the farmer and look at the dead? The hermit will tell you before the night is done."
1: When the children in the older coal communities of West Virginia returned to their schools this fall, they resumed the study of history. We too, like those children in West Virginia, should resume our study of history. How much of what we once knew have we forgotten? Have we forgotten the words of the famous Virginian Patrick Henry? "I have but one lamp by which my feet are guided, and that is the lamp of experience. I know of no way of judging of the future but by the past." One of the things we can learn from the history of the past is that many men who have been entrusted with public power have abused it. Free men always try, therefore, to prevent their government officials from becoming tyrants. The people in the United States tried to prevent the officials of the federal government from engaging in tyrannical acts by writing into the Constitution of the United States definite limitations on the powers of the government itself. The people knew, for example, that in the past, when governmental power passed into the hands of a tyrant, he would spy upon the people, invade the privacy of their homes or offices, pry into their personal papers and effects, seize their property, and imprison them without just cause. To guard against such tyrannical acts and to protect their personal freedom, the people in the United States provided in their Constitution that the right of the people to be secure in their persons, houses, papers, and effects against unreasonable searches and seizures shall not be violated, and no warrant shall issue but upon probable cause, supported by oath or affirmation, and particularly describing the place to be searched and the persons or things to be seized. The men and women in the Republic of the United States and the Dominion of Canada, where that good old coal is sold, will retain the personal freedom they rightfully possess only so long as they are ready and willing to defend it against any influence which would curb or do away with it. And now, back to the herd.

0: It is a few minutes later. Elton and Theo creep down the stairs of the house. Slowly. Elton is shaking, not only from fear, but with a fever that grips him. And Theo's eyes are bright. She's too on the verge of the malady that has attacked them all. Now they have reached the foot of the stairs. They stand for a moment, hesitant as they reach the parlor door.
1: Open the door.
2: You can see nothing. The door is closed since I left. He didn't come through this door.
1: He opened the door to his bedroom, didn't he? Didn't I hear and see him standing there? Come on.
2: The corner of the room is like a lesson. And he's lying there. I can see from here.
1: You gotta make sure. Go on. Move closer.
2: I can see him from here.
1: Gotta make sure.
2: All right.

0: Stephen,
1: you just need to die.
0: I can't move
1: from here.
0: Can't come after the money.
1: No,
0: Elton. I'm going upstairs and get the strong box and take it away from you. I'm getting out tonight.
1: No, Elton. Not before 6 in the morning. You can't do that.
0: I'm getting out tonight. What's wrong? What is it?
1: I thought.
0: Stop trembling and tell me.
1: Look,
0: Elton.
1: Did
0: you
1: see? What? It's hand. I thought it moved.
0: Stop it. You can't scare me now. I'm going after the money.
1: It did move. It moved again just now when you said something about the money.
0: Heaven. He ain't dead. He ain't dead at all. I told you I saw him in the room after the money. I'm going after it, and I'm going to take it away where you'll never find it. I'm going to get it now.
1: Elton, come back. Elton, you can't leave me alone in the house with him. Elton! Oh. Never move again. God. God, no. Knocked him over. Elton, come back. Come back, quick. He knocked over the candles. The curtains are all fire.

Yeah.

0: burned right down to the ground. Not a stick or a stone left.
1: Never heard such a terrible thing. Man in his coffin burned to a crisp. Did you find the others?
0: They found Elton in the house, where there was what there was left of him. Beside him, there was an open strong box. Folks say it must have been the box the old miser kept his money in.
1: And the girl, too. Did you find her?
0: Yes. Found her this morning, but she wasn't in the house.
1: Where?
0: She must have run out the house when the fire started. She lighted out over the moonlight.
1: The light of day?
0: No. They found her dead, too. Doc Watford said she must have caught what her pa had. And exposure during the night killed her.
1: Poor kid. She was the only one in the family good for anything. The old man, miser, lay and drove all these years and helped him. He was a worthless cop. Well, sir, the whole fortune went up in smoke in one night. Nobody got the use of any of the old man's money.
2: Just like it went to its grave with him.
0: Yep. Like as not, he would be glad of it. I never knew anybody to have such a fever for money as he had.
1: Poor kid. The little field. Mighty pretty, too. He never got anything out of life. Not a thing she ever wished for, I reckon. Doc Watford said they found a line at the foot of the Old Pine Mountain. Funny thing. It just sort of picked out a nice place to fall and die. And the bed was right up against an old vile rosewood that was in full bloom. And her bed was very interesting.

The old man took his money to the grave with him. The fever for money that killed the soul of his son. Only Theo had a leash before she died. To cross the moor in the moonlight while the wind was moving. And there were wreaths of roses twined in the hair.

0: You have just listened to the 509th story by the Hermit, made possible through the courtesy of the Carter Coal Company, producer of Olga Coal, and your friend, the Olga dealer. 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Coal isn't just coal. 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Olga is one of the better grades, and is one of the smokeless coals. It has a higher heat content than ordinary coal, more heat-producing ingredients, and fewer ingredients which produce smoke. Therefore, it pays you to ask for Olga by name. Olga responds readily to the thermostatic controls now on the market again, which can help keep your home at a more even temperature. And for coal stokers, Olga stoker coal is specially sized and prepared. Because householders know there's no fuel quite like coal, and no coal quite like Olga, deliveries are still a bit behind the unprecedented demand. That is why it will not only pay you to ask for Olga coal by name, but to place your order well in advance with your friend, the Olga dealer. To locate him, look in the classified section of your telephone book under Olga, spelled O-L-G-A. He'll appreciate your cooperation in giving him extra time to make delivery, having your bin all ready, and being at home to accept delivery when it is made. If his delivery to you is delayed, it's because delivery to him has been late. But remember, Olga is worth waiting for, and so is the money that United States savings bonds or Canadian savings loans will bring you at maturity. That's why it will pay you to keep on buying and keeping them.
1: And Hermit has more stories for you. 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I'll tell you the story without end. Out of there, pleasant dreams.

0: 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This is Ron Gamble speaking.
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buttonhole and carries a copy of a certain magazine. These are his recognition signals, for he is an espionage agent, or to be blunt, a spy. And he is waiting

0: Hello. Can you tell me the way to the public library?
1: Yes, but they won't be open yet.
0: Good. That's the recognition signal agreed on. My name, my code name is Tanya. You are Igor? That is so, isn't it?
1: Yes, I'm Igor. We are meeting Ivan at the Blue Moon Restaurant. Come on.

0: Blue Moon Restaurant. Come on.
1: Today I saw someone I've not seen for many years.
0: Well, was he in the profession?
1: Yes, this one hears rumors. It was Boris Ilyenko.
0: So, you saw Boris Ilyenko. That is most entertaining.
1: What do you mean?
0: Come into the restaurant. We can discuss it with Ivan. He will be highly amused. Ivan, Tanya's just seen an old friend of yours.
2: Guess who?
3: Now, don't be foolish. Tell me immediately. One must keep up with one's friend.
0: Boris. Boris Ilyenko.
3: Oh, it's quite a while since I saw Boris. He was with me in East Berlin. There was nothing wrong with him apart from the fact that he was dead.
1: Dead?
3: Yes, my little one. It was at the time when Harry Kane defected. Our cover was blown. The group was exposed, and the East German police dealt with Boris Ilyenko. It was expedient that he be eliminated as one of Kane's closest friends.
1: Are you sure? I know Boris well.
3: Did you speak to him?
1: Well, of course not. He might have been on duty, but just not approach another agent with a gay laugh, my friend. But I'm sure it was Boris. I've not studied recognition, the way he walks, the fit of the head on the shoulders, the way the cigarette droops from his lips. Besides, he recognized me. He gave me a tiny wink. You know, just a flicker of the eye.
3: Any man will wink at a pretty girl. No, I saw him shot. You're mistaken.
1: If I am, then I've seen a ghost.
3: I wonder if there are such things.
0: Let us rather discuss the business of all of us.
3: I should not like to meet the ghosts of some of the people I knew in the past. Remember Boris, the huge hand, the way he handled a pistol, other things about him. He was an eliminator himself at one time. No, I should not like to meet his ghost.
1: Oh, a ghost cannot strangle or stab or shoot. Ghost is not material. I've never seen one myself, but I do not entirely disbelieve in their existence.
3: However, the business. We're concentrating on the mobilization plan for the Eastern Army, as you know. Igor, if your tasks are undermine and subvert government servants of a lower grade, you know your business. I wouldn't presume to discuss this with you. We'll give you orders.
0: Very well, I shall attend to it.
3: Tanya, I have an immediate job for you. You'll act only as courier. I want you to go from here to the Grand Concourse Hotel, room 76, and contact Alexei. You know him, of course.
1: Yes, I've had the pleasure of working for Alexei before.
3: He'll give you a packet of papers to bring here. You'll knock on the door with the usual recognition signal. He will admit you immediately.
1: And when I have the papers?
3: He will take them to the East Station and board a train that Alexei will name. Understood?
1: Yes, perfectly. I shall see you both later.

0: I shall telephone you.
1: Very good. I shall stand by for orders.
0: A moment, little one. Did Boris say anything to you?
1: I'm ashamed to say that when I saw him and heard him laugh and saw the contorted face of Alexei, I fainted. Foolish of me.
0: Not at all. It's very understandable. The shock must have been severe. Now go to the hotel, Tanya, and wait. I must have advice. Although what the committee will say when I tell them we're being haunted, I don't know. Ah, I must have time to think.
1: Very well.

0: thought you knew better than to come here.
1: Alexis dead.
0: Shot?
1: No, I talked to the doctor. He died of a coronary occlusion, a heart attack. But the doctor said he thought that Alexei had died of fright.
0: It would take a great deal to frighten Alexei, my dear.
1: Boris was there.
0: What utter nonsense.
1: I saw him, as big and ugly as ever, still with that huge, terrible laugh.
0: Go to your hotel, Tanya, immediately.

0: the state and should inform us at once. And David Saint, an eliminator.
1: You can know nothing, my good friend.
0: How can I possibly contact headquarters and tell them we're being haunted by the ghost of a man I saw shot? They'd have me put in a lunatic asylum.
1: Ivan, supposing it is Boris. Come back from the grave to claim his share.
0: My dear fellow, what good would money be to a dead man? We can take the good American dollars and simply vanish in our various ways. And now that Alexei is dead, poor Alexei, it's so much more. I hope it's still there.
1: Of course it is. Under the slab where I hid it.
0: And it might be as well not to waste more time. It's radio in our report tonight as usual. And take the train out this evening.
1: That sounds a good idea. If Boris is haunting the city, I would feel happier somewhere else. Like Alexei, I too am capable of being frightened to death.
0: Get the tickets. See you aren't followed. You tell no one. Not even Tanya. Agreed?
1: Agreed. Of course, we put our necks in a noose, but what of that? We've been doing it long enough for little enough. Now we take the risk for a life of luxury and ease. Think of it, Ivan. South America, here I come. No more spying. No more dirty work. Just love and happiness and pretty girls. Ivan, what a wonderful prospect.

0: Standing order, please. Well, what is it now?
1: A social visit. May I sit down?
0: Since you're here, of course.
1: Tanya, I'm in love with you.
0: Love is a petty bourgeois emotion.
1: Perhaps I'm at heart a petty bourgeois. Tanya, my dear, are you happy?
0: I was only happy once, and that was in action in Hungary.
1: You wear beautiful clothes and wear them well. Don't you enjoy that? Don't you love the perfumes and the furs and the feel of silk and nylon next to your skin?
0: Is it part of your duty to get me to betray myself? You're wasting your time.
1: How could you think that of me? Listen, wouldn't you like to live in the sun, where it's always warm and one can swim and lay it on the beaches?
0: What a dream for a man in our intelligence service.
1: I feel I've done my share.
0: One has never done one's share, Theodore.
1: Listen to me. I don't intend to defect. You must understand that. Just to vanish. Yes, I've done my share. My nerves aren't what they were. I'm not so hard or ruthless as one needs to be. And I love you, Tanya.
0: My dear, it's a hopeless dream. Yes, I have dreamed it. Just to be one of the crowd. Not to carry a pistol in my handbag or play the two-faced game all the time. Not to be on the alert, to be able to live freely and... Yeah. And to love freely. My dear, what a silly dream for us and the machine we serve.
1: Tanya, it isn't a dream. I can make it reality for both of us. Will you listen to me for a moment?
0: Yes. Yes, I'll listen. But you may destroy us.

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double crossing one another. Well, that seems ordinary enough. But I'm rather interested to meet Boris again.

0: Sonia. I must tell you what I have in mind. First, this hotel room could conceal a microphone.
1: No, I picked it at random.
0: There was a man named Harry Kane. He was our agent and he defected. We had to close down our ring in Berlin and move east quickly.
1: And Boris Ilyenko, he headed the ring then?
0: Yes. But we had a small fortune in American dollars for the usual purpose of subversion and to pay our agents and saboteurs.
1: Of course. It was lost when your car turned over and burned. I remember the inquiry. You rushed the Czech border and the guards fired. The car went out of control. You were all cleared.
0: We didn't lose the money, Tanya. We hid it. Here, in the city.
1: That's treason.
0: Ah, a word is a word is a word. Yes, I suppose we were traitors and thieves, but who missed the money after all? There were millions more to draw on.
1: But that was dishonest.
0: Very well, I admit it. My dear little flower of the Scotland, I am a spy. Do you think everything I have done is smelled as sweet as your exquisite perfume?
1: It was done for your country. It was your duty.
0: It was done at the order of a pig and his fools of commissars who didn't even believe the good, the reliable information we gave them. Tanya, will you come with me?
1: I don't know. We'd never get away with it. They'll find us wherever we go.
0: Agents do disappear. They know nothing of the money. Beloved, say you'll come. I did work out to the last detail. We'll leave by tonight's train across the continent.
1: What about Ivan?
0: Ivan is supposed to come along.
1: Supposed to?
0: Oh, let him have his share and let him come. I've had enough of double dealing, enough of murder.
1: Yes. If we need to escape to begin.

0: with it.
1: Stand here. Good on.
0: Speaking.
1: He's all plans to be hooked. I'm sure it. He told me a pack of lies about hidden money, but I can see his little game, Yvonne. We must stop him.
0: Of course. Did he try to implicate me in his clever little scheme?
1: Yes, I should be quite frank. He indicated that you too were a traitor.
0: Say no more over the telephone. Leave this to me.
1: Very well. I must, of course, make a separate report to headquarters.
0: Of course. If you write it now, I can encode it and send it over here tonight.
1: Very well. I'll start now. Excuse me, Lorna. Someone at the door. Goodbye till I bring the report.
2: Do not scream, Tanya. It is only me, poor Boris, returned from the grave.

0: me, you hopeless idiot.
1: I have the ticket.
0: Yes, a one-way ticket to death, that's what you have. You went straight from here to Tanya, didn't you?
1: I love Tanya, she loves me.
0: You can't stop it.
1: Poor fool.
0: Why should we not have a chance of happiness together? Blundering idiot. She's a conditioned and dedicated party member. She got through to me immediately to report your defection.
1: I refuse to believe it.
0: She demands that a report be sent through to headquarters tonight. Tonight!
1: Oh, no. Not Tanya.
0: When will you come to your senses?
1: All right. I believe you. I am betrayed. I'm a sort of deceiver, a fool, an idiot.
0: You've betrayed me, too.
1: And what can we do? There must be some way out.
0: She will come here with her report. She must never leave. Do you understand?
1: Oh, but I couldn't. Ivan, sir, I'm a fool and worse, but I love this woman. I tell you, I love her.
0: Then you must leave it to me, my friend. But first, we must get the money from where it's hidden.
1: Must Tanya be eliminated?
0: What do you think, my poor, demented friend? You've always had a weakness for pretty women, and I always warned you to be the death of you.
1: If it must be, it must be.
0: To take a woman like Tanya to South America is asking for trouble. Besides, can't you imagine the lovely senoritas that will be there? You have the ticket.
1: Here, Ivan.
0: Right. Give them to me. Right. That'll be safer.
1: Anything you say, Ivan?
0: Now for the money.
1: It's in the cathedral. I ducked in as though I intended to pray. The stones were worn and old, and it was simple to pry one up. Nobody saw me, I'm sure of that.
0: Right. Fix the opener.

0: Quick, get out. I'm not that fast anyway.
1: I can't shoot a lock. I can't shoot a ghost.
2: Ah, my little one. My children. It is only poor bodies.

0: right. Now we pack nothing, take nothing but the money. Put it in that suitcase there.
1: $1,000 bills.
0: Ivan, what's that?
2: I don't care.
0: Borrow for life, that day doesn't frighten me anymore. All right, now, Igor, stay here and keep the door locked. I shall attend to Tanya and return immediately. We can't wait any longer.
1: Does it have to be?
0: Well, of course, you fool.

0: is it?
1: Yvonne.
0: Yeah.
2: I had to talk to you.
0: Suppose someone had seen you. Suppose you were being followed.
2: Well, that iniquity caused in love with you.
0: But I love you and have loved you for so long, dear Yvonne.

0: That poor falling door.
1: I don't like to think about that.
0: Darling, it's the only way.
1: Yes. If I didn't kill him, I'd need to be strangled. I did his face.
0: Boris is alive.
1: Boris is dead, dead, dead. I saw him shot. The machine gun doesn't make mistakes, I tell you.
0: Come, let's board the train.

0: think of it. No more strain, no more worries. We're free, my darling, we're free.
1: Yes, I can hardly believe it. Horace. Don't come near me. You're dead.
2: Dead. Lord, comrade, I am very much alive. It was an elaborate comedy I staged for your benefit with the help of the East German police. You traitorous, murdering swine.
1: I can explain the whole thing.
2: I'm sure you... I'm afraid you will not be. When they come to call you, they will find there has been a trap. Two star-crossed lovers who have chosen to die rather than leave a task. I shall write a charming little note.
0: Sorry. I have a gun trained on you from my pocket.
2: I did not intend to murder you. In my case, it would have been a judicial execution. But I have something very interesting to tell you, little one. So don't shoot, Forrest.
1: I too have a gun.
2: I merely wish to give you a little information. All those lovely dollars you have stolen, it is all counterfeit money.
0: What?
2: Don't you know that?
1: You're lying.
2: And then wait until you try spending them, my friend.
0: Don't try to me.
2: That is all I have to say. Did you really think I was a ghost, little target? Now put the guns away. I have alerted the police and informed them that you are spies. They will take you off the train. Let them do our dirty work for you. A suitcase full of counterfeit dollars should get you 10 years in jail at least, huh? Ivan.
0: You've played the ghost too long, Boris, to change your role now. Here.
2: I never thought that you could do it.
0: We're finished, Ivan. No South American sunshine, no future. No place for us except prison cells.
1: Tanya. Sister Tanya. Perhaps Boris has the best of it after all.
0: There's a saying in our language, Ivan, that we would do well to remember. They say that death is the only reality. Goodbye, Ivan.

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no more. 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Tonight,

0: Good evening. This is Ben Grauer introducing tonight's Tale of Terror, told by Nelson Armstead on the National Broadcasting Company's presentation of Sleep No More. The story of terror can be as simple as a sheeted ghost rattling chains. It can be a complex and hidden world of horror, lurking in such unholy dimensions as only the dead and the moonstruck can glimpse. Or it can be those terrible, fathomless shadows which lie buried deep in the primitive mind of civilized man. And for this evening, well, Nelson Armstead, tell us about this evening's story.
1: Once in a while in my reading, I come across a short story so different, so powerful, so well written that I can't forget it. Our first story tonight is a case in point, written by one of England's masters of the short story art, A.M. Burridge. It's about a man who went out of his way to scare himself to the absolute limit. Listen while I tell you about The Waxwork.

0: While the uniformed attendants of Marimer's Waxworks were ushering the last stragglers through the great glass-paneled double doors, the manager sat in his office interviewing Raymond Hewson, a journalist. The manager was speaking.
1: Yes, Mr. Hewson. It used to be said years ago that Madame Tussauds would give a man £100 for sleeping alone in the Chamber of Horrors. I hope you don't think that we've made any such offer, Mr. Hewson. However, if you get your story printed in the Morning Echo, there will be a £5 note waiting for you here when you care to come and call for it.
0: Well, that's satisfactory.
1: Fine. But, first of all, it's no small ordeal that you're proposing to undertake. I'd like to be quite sure about you, and I'd like you to be quite sure about yourself. I own I shouldn't care to take it on. I've seen those wax figures dressed and undressed, and I know all about the process of their manufacture. I can walk about in their company downstairs as unmoved as if I were walking among so many Skittles. But I should hate having to sleep down there among them, alone.
0: Well, why?
1: I don't know. There isn't any reason. I don't believe in ghosts. It's just that I couldn't sit alone among them at night, with their seeming to stare at me the way they do. Oh, the whole atmosphere of the place is unpleasant. And if you are susceptible to atmosphere, I warn you that you are in for a very uncomfortable night.
0: Hewson had known that from the moment when the idea had first occurred to him. His soul sickened at the prospect, even while he smiled casually upon the manager. But he had a wife and family to keep, and for the past month, he had found almost no newspaper work. Here was a chance not to be missed. The price of a special story in the Morning Echo, with a £5 note to add to it. It meant comparative wealth and luxury for a week, and freedom from the worst anxieties for a fortnight. Besides, if he wrote the story well, it might lead to an offer of regular employment. So, he said to the manager, I've already promised myself an uncomfortable night because your murderer's den is obviously not fitted up as a hotel bedroom. But I don't think your waxworks will worry me much.
1: You're not superstitious.
0: Not a bit.
1: But you're a journalist. You must have a strong imagination.
0: Well, the news editors for whom I work have always complained that I haven't any.
1: Well, yeah. There is one condition I'm afraid I must impose upon you. I must ask you not to smoke. Yes, we had a fire scare down in the murderer's den earlier this evening. I don't know who gave the alarm, but it was a false one. Fortunately, there were very few people down there at the time, or there might have been a panic. And now, if you're ready, we'll go.
0: Well, Hewson followed the manager through half a dozen rooms where attendants were busy shrouding the wax figures. Beyond these rooms was the murderer's den. It was a room of irregular shape with a vaulted roof, by design an eerie and uncomfortable chamber whose atmosphere invited its visitors to speak in whispers. The waxwork murderer stood on low pedestals. The manager, walking around with Hewson, pointed out several of the more interesting of these unholy criminals, and Hewson pointed and whispered, "Who's that?"
1: "Oh? I was coming to him. And come and have a good look at him. Oh, this is our star boarder, Dr. Boudin."
0: "Huh? Yes, I think I've heard the name, but I forget in connection with what."
1: "Well, you'd remember better if you were a Frenchman. For some long while, that man was the terror of Paris, yes. As he carried on his work of healing by day and throat-cutting by night when the fit was on him. He killed for the sheer devilish pleasure it gave him to kill, and always in the same way, with a razor. After his last crime, he left a clue behind which set the police upon his track. One clue led to another, and before very long, they knew that they were on the track of the Parisian equivalent of our Jack the Ripper. But when he realized that the police were closing about him, he mysteriously disappeared. And ever since, the police of every civilized country have been looking for him."
0: "Hmm. Yes, well, I don't like him at all. What eyes he's got."
1: "Yes. This wax figure is a little masterpiece. You find the eyes bite into you? Well, now, that's excellent realism, then. Baba Burdett practiced mesmerism and was supposed to mesmerize his victims before dispatching them. I thought I saw him move. Yes. You'll have more than one optical illusion before the night's out, I expect. You shan't be locked in. You can come upstairs when you've had enough of it. Well, good night, Mr. Hewson.
2: Good night. I'll see you in the morning.
0: The manager left, and Hewson got that ready for the night. He wheeled the armchair a little way down the central gangway and deliberately turned it so that its back was toward the effigy of Dr. Bourdette. For some undefined reason, he liked Dr. Bourdette a great deal less than his companions. Busying himself with arranging the chair, he was almost lighthearted. But when the attendant's football balls had died away and a deep hush stole over the chair, he realized that he had no slight ordeal before him. The dim, unwavering light fell on the rows of figures, which were so uncannily like human beings that the silence and the stillness seemed unnatural and even ghastly. The eyes of Dr. Bourdette's effigy haunted and tormented him, and he itched with a desire to turn and look. At last he could stand it no longer and quickly looked behind him. Among the mythic figures standing in the stiff of unnatural poses, the effigy of the dreadful little doctor stood out with a queer prominence. Hewson looked into the doctor's eyes for one agonized second and turned again to face the other direction. It struck him, in the moment or two while he had looked behind him, that there had been the least subtle change in the grouping of the figures in front. Hewson held his breath for a moment and then drew his courage back to him as a man lifts the weight. He remembered the words of more than one news editor and laughed savagely to himself, saying, "Yes, they tell me I've got no imagination." He thought this was very cowardly and very absurd. They were only waxworks, and they couldn't move. Let him hold that thought, and all would be well. But then, why all that silent unrest about him? A subtle something in the air which didn't quite break the silence and happened whichever way he looked, just beyond the boundaries of his vision. Suddenly, he heard somebody breathing. He swung around quickly to encounter the mild but baleful stare of Dr. Bourdette. No change. Oh, this was a little too much. It was bad enough that the waxwork effigies of murderers should move when they weren't being watched, but it was intolerable that they should breathe. Somebody was breathing. Or was it his own breath, which sounded to him as if it came from a distance? He sat rigid, listening and straining, until he exhaled with a long sigh. His own breath, after all, or if not, something had divined that he was listening and had at that moment ceased breathing. Now, this would not do. This distinctly would not do. He must clutch at something, grip his mind upon something which belonged essentially to the workaday world, to the daylight London streets. He was Raymond Hewson, an unsuccessful journalist, a living and breathing man. And these figures grouped around him were only dummies, so they could neither move nor whisper. Still, the gaze of Dr. Bourdette urged, challenged, and finally compelled him to turn. Hewson half turned and then swung his chair so as to bring him face to face with those dreadful hypnotic eyes. Hewson's own eyes were dilated and his mouth lifted at the corners in a snarl. And then Hewson spoke and woke 100 sinister echoes. "You move, blast you! Yes, you did! I saw you!" And then he sat quite still, staring straight before him, like a man found frozen in the Arctic snows. Dr. Bourdette's movements were leisurely. He stepped off his pedestal with the mincing care of a lady alighting from a bus. He stepped off the platform and sat down on the edge facing Hewson. And then he nodded and smiled and he said, "Good evening." He spoke in perfect English with only a trace of foreign accent. I need hardly tell you that not until I overheard the conversation between you and the worthy manager of this establishment did I suspect that I should have the pleasure of a companion here for the night. Now, you cannot move or speak without my bidding, but you can hear me perfectly well. Now, something tells me that you are, shall I say, nervous? My dear sir, have no illusions. I am not one of these contemptible effigies miraculously come to life. I am Dr. Boudet himself. Let me explain. Circumstances with which I need not fatigue you have made it desirable that I should live in England. I was close to this building this evening when I saw a police regarding me a bit too curiously. So I mingled with the crowd, and I came in here, and an inspiration showed me a certain means of escape. I raised a cry of fire, and when all the fools had rushed up the stairs, I stripped my effigy of the caped coat, which you behold me wearing. I donned it, I hid my effigy under the platform at the back, and I took its place on the pedestal. I own that I have spent a very fatiguing evening. But fortunately, I was not always being watched, and opportunities to draw an occasional deep breath and ease the rigidity of my pose. Oh, one small boy screamed and exclaimed that he saw me moving. I understood that he was to be whipped and put straight to bed on his return home, and I can only hope that the threat has been executed to the letter. I am obliged with the chance which brought us together tonight. And perhaps it would seem ungrateful to complain. From motives of personal safety, my activities have been somewhat curtailed of late years, and I am glad of the opportunity of gratifying my somewhat unusual whim. But you have a skinny neck, sir, if you will overlook a personal remark. I should never have selected you from choice. I like men with thick necks. Thick, red necks. This, which I have in my hand, is a little French razor. They're not much used in England, but perhaps you know them? Yes, one stops them on wood. The blade, you will observe, is very narrow. They do not cut very deep, but deep enough. In just one little moment, you will see for yourself. Now, my friend, you will have the goodness to raise your chin a little. Thank you. A little more. Just a little more. Ah, thank you. Merci, monsieur. Ah, merci. Merci. In the morning, the sunrise began to mingle with subdued light from the electric bulbs. And this mingled illumination added a certain ghastliness to a scene which needed no additional touch of horror. The waxwork figures stood apathetically in their places. In their midst, on the center gangway, Jushin sat still, leaning far back in his armchair. His chin was up-tilted, as if he were awaiting to receive attention from a barber. And although there was not a scratch upon his throat, nor anywhere on his body, he was cold and dead. His previous employers were wrong in having him credited with no imagination. Dr. Bordet, on his pedestal, watched the dead man unemotionally. He didn't move, nor had he moved. After all, how could he? He was only a waxwork.

0: And that was Nelson Olmsted and the story The Waxwork by A.M. Burridge. And now you have a second tale for us?
1: Indeed I have, Ben. You know, the human mind reacts peculiarly under great stress, especially when overcome with fear. It ceases to be normal and goads the body onto fantastic acts of bravery or cowardice. Ambrose Bierce expressed this condition in many of his fine short stories. And the narrative I want to bring you now is about a man whose great fear was the last reaction of his life. It's entitled, The Man and the Snake.

stretched at ease upon a sofa in gown and slippers, Parker Brayton smiled as he read from Morrister's Marvels of Science. It was an ancient book with its archaic English, which stated, "It is a veritable report and attested of so many that there be now of wise and learned none to gainsay it, that ye serpent, his eye, hath a magnetic property, that whoso falleth into its suasion is drawn forwards in despite of his will, and perisheth miserable by ye creature his bite." Brayton smiled again as he thought, "Well, the only marvel in the matter is that the wise and learned in Morrister's day should have believed that snakes could hypnotize their human victims." And a train of reflection followed, for Brayton was a man of thought, and he unconsciously lowered his book without altering the direction of his eyes. As soon as the volume had gone below the line of sight, something in an obscure corner of the room recalled his attention to his surroundings. What he saw, in the shadow under his bed, was two small points of light, apparently about an inch apart. They might have been reflections of the gas jet above him in metal nail heads. He gave them but little thought and resumed his reading. A moment later, something, some impulse which it didn't occur to him to analyze, impelled him to lower the book again and look for what he saw before. The points of light were still there. They seemed to have become brighter than before, shining with a greenish luster that he had not at first observed. He thought, too, that they might have moved a trifle, were somewhat nearer. They were still too much in the shadow, however, to reveal their nature and origin to an indolent attention. And again he resumed his reading. Suddenly, something in the text suggested a thought that made him start and drop the book for the third time to the side of the sofa, where, escaping from his hand, it fell sprawling to the floor, back upward. Brayton, half risen, was staring intently into the obscurity beneath the bed, where the points of light shone with, it seemed to him, an added fire. His attention was now fully aroused, his gaze eager and imperative. It disclosed, almost directly under the foot rail of the bed, the coils of a large serpent. The points of light were its eyes. Its horrible head, thrust flatly forth from the innermost coil and resting upon the outermost, was directed straight toward him, the definition of the wide, brutal jaw and the idiot-like forehead serving to show the direction of its malevolent gaze. The eyes were no longer merely luminous points. They looked into his own with a meaning, a malign significance. A snake in a bedroom of a modern city dwelling of a better sort is happily not so common a phenomenon as to make explanation altogether needless. Harker Brayton, a bachelor of 35, returning to San Francisco from all manner of remote and unfamiliar countries, had gladly accepted the hospitality of his friend, Dr. Druring, the distinguished scientist. Dr. Druring's house, a large, old-fashioned one in what is now an obscure quarter of the city, had an outer and visible aspect of proud reserve. It plainly would not associate with the contiguous elements of its altered environment and appeared to have developed some of the eccentricities which come of isolation. One of these was a wing, which was a combination of laboratory, menagerie, and museum. It was here that the doctor indulged the scientific side of his nature in the study of reptiles. He loved nature's vulgarians and described himself as the Zola of zoology. His wife and daughters, not having the advantage to share his enlightened curiosity regarding the works and ways of our ill-starred fellow creatures, were, with needless austerity, excluded from what he called the snakery. Architecturally, and in point of furnishing, the snakery had a severe simplicity befitting the humble circumstances of its occupants, many of whom, indeed, could not safely have been entrusted with the liberty that is necessary to the full enjoyment of luxury, for they had the troublesome peculiarity of being alive. In their own apartments, however, they were under as little personal restraint as was compatible with their protection from the baneful habit of swallowing one another. And as Brayton had thoughtfully been appraised, it was more than a tradition that some of them had at divers times been found in parts of the premises where it would have embarrassed them to explain their presence. Despite the snakery and its uncanny associations, to which indeed he gave little attention, Brayton found life at the Druring mansion very much to his mind. Beyond a smart shock of surprise and a shudder of mere loathing, Mr. Brayton was not greatly affected by the sight of a huge snake under his bed. His first thought was to ring the call bell and bring a servant. But although the bell cord dangled within easy reach, he made no movement toward it. It had occurred to his mind that the act might subject him to the suspicion of fear, which he certainly didn't feel. He was more keenly conscious of the incongruous nature of the situation than affected by its peril. It was revolting, but absurd. The reptile was of a species with which Brayton was unfamiliar. Its length he could only conjecture. The body at the largest visible part seemed about as thick as his forearm. In what way was it dangerous, if in any way? Was it venomous?
Was it a constrictor? He didn't know. Brayton rose to his feet and prepared to back softly away from the snake without disturbing it, if possible, and through the door. Should the monster follow, a rack of murderous oriental weapons hung in the wall from which he would snatch one to suit the occasion. Brayton lifted his right foot free of the floor to step backward. That moment, he felt a strong aversion to doing so. He lifted the foot a little higher by slightly bending the knee and thrust it sharply to the floor an inch in front of the other. He couldn't think how that occurred. A trial with the left foot had the same result. It was again in advance of the right. His hand was grasping the back of a chair. The arm was straight, reaching somewhat backward. One might have said he was reluctant to lose his hold. The snake's malignant head was still thrust from the inner coil as before, the neck level. It hadn't moved, but its eyes were now electric sparks radiating an infinity of luminous needles. Brayton had an ashy pallor. Again, he took a step forward, and another, causing his hand to knock the chair over with a crash. The man groaned. The snake made neither sound nor motion, but its eyes were two dazzling suns. The reptile itself was wholly concealed by them. They gave off enlarging rings of rich and vivid colors, which at their greatest expansion successively vanished like soap bubbles. They seemed to approach his very face and again were an immeasurable distance away. He heard somewhere the continued throbbing of a great drum, the desultory bursts of far music, inconceivably sweet, like the tones of an aeolian harp. He knew it was the sunrise melody of Memnon's statue, as though he stood in the Nile-side reeds, hearing with exalted sense that immortal anthem through the silence of the centuries. Music ceased. Rather, it became, by insensible degrees, the distant roll of a retreating thunderstorm. A landscape glittering with sun and rain stretched before him, arched with a vivid rainbow, framing in its giant curve 100 visible cities. In the middle distance, a vast serpent, wearing a crown, reared its head out of its voluminous convolutions and looked at him with his dead mother's eyes. Suddenly, this enchanting landscape vanished at a blank. Something struck him a hard blow upon the face and breast. He had fallen on the floor. The blood ran from his broken nose and his bruised lips. For a moment he was dazed and then stunned and lay with closed eyes, his face against the floor. In a few moments, he had recovered and then realized that his fall, by withdrawing his eyes, had broken the spell which held him. He felt that now, by keeping his gaze averted, he would be able to retreat. But the thought of the serpent within a few feet of his head, yet unseen, perhaps in the very act of springing upon him and throwing its coils around his throat, was too horrible. He lifted his head, stared again into those baleful eyes, and was again in bondage. What ensued was a fearful scene. The man, prone upon the floor, within a yard of his enemy, raised the upper part of his body upon his elbows, his head thrown back, his legs extended to their full length. His face was white between its gouts of blood. His eyes were strained open to their uttermost expansion. There was froth upon his lips. He dropped off in flakes. Strong convulsions ran through his body, making almost serpentine undulations. He bent himself at the waist, shifting his legs from side to side, and every movement left him a little nearer to the snake. He thrust his hands forward to brace himself back, yet constantly he advanced upon his elbows. Dr. Druring and his wife were at this moment in the library. Their conversation was interrupted by a mighty cry which rang through the silent house like the voice of a demon shouting in a tomb. Again and yet again it sounded with terrible distinctness. They sprang to their feet, the man confused, the lady pale and speechless with fright. Almost before the echoes of the last cry had died away, the doctor was out of the room, springing up the staircase two steps at a time. In the corridor in front of Brayton's chamber, he met some servants who had come from the upper floor. Together, they rushed at the door without knocking. It was unfastened and gave way. Brayton lay upon his stomach on the floor, dead. His head and arms were partly concealed under the footrail of the bed. They pulled the body away, turning it upon the back. The face was daubed with blood and froth. The eyes were wide open, staring. A dreadful sight. Well, he died in a fit, said the scientist, bending his knee and placing his hand upon the heart. And while in that position, he happened to glance under the bed. Well, good Lord, how did this thing get in here? And he reached under the bed, pulled out the snake, and flung it, still coiled, to the center of the room, where it slid across the polished floor till stopped by the wall, where it lay without motion. It was a stuffed snake,
Its eyes were two shoe buttons.

0: You can turn up the lights now. 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
1: Now here is Nelson Olmsted to tell us about next week, Mr. Olmsted.
2: Well, Ben, two ghost stories. One is by Christopher Isherwood, about a man who, for reasons he doesn't understand, is able to get brief glimpses into the future. It's entitled, I Am Waiting. The second, Browdian Farm by A.M. Burridge, might best be described as an old-fashioned ghost story about a haunted house.
0: 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Mr. Olmsted's albums are recorded exclusively for Vanguard Records. Until next week, when Nelson Olmsted will again be here in person, this is Ben Grauer bidding you.

31.5, 32, 33, 35, 40, and 10 is 50, and 50 is a pound. 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

0: Good evening, friends of the inner sanctum. This is your host at the squeaking door again. Just slither in and let me dispel your weariness with a bit of eeriness, Oh, no, please. Don't sit in that chair. I'm saving it for rigor mortis to set in.
1: Oh, dear. I see this is going to be one of those nights when my favorite character gets killed.
0: Yes, Mary, but don't scream blue murder because this is a corpse of a different color.
1: Well, if it's going to be that kind of a story, I'd better tell folks about something cheerful first. Yes, I mean Lipton tea. Lipton's is such a friendly, welcome drink. And that's because of its brisk flavor. Now, that word brisk is important. It means that Lipton tea always tastes fresh and full-bodied, tangy and vigorous. It's never flat or wishy-washy. That's the reason why Lipton seems to make good food taste better, and why Lipton tea is the perfect beverage to serve when you're entertaining friends. So even if you're not a regular tea drinker, you should try Lipton's. That brisk flavor makes all the difference in the world.
0: And now let's leave the world, temporarily, of course. Tonight's story is called The Lonely Sleep. It's an original radio play by Christopher Mayo, who scribbled it during a nightmare. And our star is Carl Swenson, who plays the role of Archie Gold. Murder is a specter which nudges all of us, anywhere. Most of us will never murder, but can any of us say we never will? Certainly Archie Gold, 30-ish, bald and mild-mannered, never thought he would murder. Archie was the window display man for Greg's department store. At night, the store is a fantastic nightmare of eerie shadows, covered showcases, cavernous depths, and dank, stale odors, with only his own hollow footsteps for sound. Because windows are dressed at night. It's night now. And Archie's busy in his storeroom, crating his favorite mannequin for shipment to the mannequin factory. Being a lonely man, he talks to the mannequin. And being in love with Esther Newman of the store's accounting office, he naturally calls his favorite mannequin Esther.
2: You've been very mean to me, Esther. The last time I asked you to go out with me, you snickered at me. That's not nice. That's why I had to do this to you.
0: Archie tucked Esther's smooth pink torso into a crate.
2: There. Perfect fit, darling. Perfect.
0: Then Archie wrapped Esther's slim legs and arms in excelsior, tucked them into another crate.
2: So you wouldn't put your arms around me, darling. Well, you won't get another chance.
0: Then Archie picked up Esther's pretty head and placed it on his workbench.
2: Oh, Esther. I'm so lonely. Why don't people talk to me? Why can't I be popular? What's wrong with me? Why don't you go out with me?
0: What Archie never dreamed was that the real Esther Newman was at that moment slamming the last of her monthly report books closed, flicking off the light, and starting out of the finance office toward the rear door of the store.
2: Yes, sir.
0: She stopped by Archie's half-open door when she hears his voice.
2: No, listen to me, Esther, darling. I am making enough money here to buy us a little place over in Jersey. See, all my life, I wanted to love someone like you. You're so beautiful. You will marry me, won't you, darling?
1: Why, Archie, yeah. Gold. Sitting there proposing to a dummy. And the dummy's name is Esther. What a coincidence.
2: Well, Esther, you worked late. I didn't know. No. I mean, yes. I give the mannequins names. It's sort of a game. Yeah, game. That's it.
1: Well, they don't talk back anyhow.
2: No, they don't talk back. But they're sort of kind. They smile at me. And see, I'm lonely. Mm-hmm. I work all night. Esther, will you go out with me Sunday night?
1: Mm-hmm.
2: Please. Just dinner and the movies.
1: You kidding? Why don't you ask your dummy friend? Hey, say, what a swell idea. She won't eat much. You can maybe get her into the movies for half price and... When you kiss her goodnight, Archie, she won't

0: Don't slap your face. Why are you looking at me that way?
1: You shouldn't laugh.
0: You're crazy. You're trying to scare me. Yes, that's it. No, you're not. You are crazy. Don't come near her. Archie!
1: You shouldn't laugh.
0: Archie, don't.
1: You shouldn't laugh. My turn to laugh. See? My turn. You shouldn't laugh. People shouldn't laugh when you're lonely.
2: You see, the specter of murder had nudged Archie, and he's obeyed. This was no mannequin at his feet. This was a woman, warm, beautiful, and dead. Then, being scared and lonelier than ever, Archie talked to his mannequins again. This time to Frank, painted and rouged and handsome in Greg's bargain 2950 tweed suit.
3: You heard her laughing at me, Frank. I just couldn't stand her laughing at me again. You look at her, Frank. You'd think she was asleep. Her neck's broken. See, what am I going to do with her? I got to think. Got to hide her. Got to dress the front window, too. Window. Sale of cozy kitten mattresses starts tomorrow. It's a big sale. Sleep on a cozy kitten.
4: I've got it, Frank. The window.
3: I've put her in the window. On a cozy kitten mattress, nobody will know. And then tomorrow night...
2: So Archie used some pancake makeup, bringing life to Esther's sallowing cheeks and purple lips. He placed her dead weight on a hard truck. He rolled her to the lighted window. An hour later, Esther's corpse, covered with gleaming white sheets and sleazy satin quilts, smiled in peaceful bliss at the empty street. Archie found his work well done.
3: Nothing more to do now. Just wait. I'll go home. And wait. That's a good window. You look very pretty in bed, Esther.
5: I've been watching you, young fella. Saw you do the whole thing. Matter, I scare you?
3: No, officer. I didn't know.
5: Yeah, been in the doorway across the street watching you. A lot of work to making up one of them windows, ain't there?
3: Yeah. You saw me do the whole window, you mean?
5: Uh-huh. Yeah. Oh. So I put the mattresses in, make the bed, put the signs in, then fix the lights. Then you put the girl in the bed and fix her face up. Yeah, it's a nice job.
3: Yeah.
5: Say... You look bad, son.
3: Yeah.
5: Anything wrong? You sick?
3: Huh? No. I'm just tired.
5: All through for the night?
3: Yeah, I'm all through. Good night, officer.
5: Good night, young fella, and don't worry about your girlfriend. I'll keep an eye on her every night.
2: So Archie went home, as you or I might have done. Because he'd been too busy setting his little post-mortem stage, the impact of his crime began to seep through only as he neared his rooming house. Maybe the girl in the doorway he passed started him thinking because she laughed.
0: Are you kidding?
2: Just a girl and a date. But you can't blame Archie for hurrying. You would have thought it was Esther, too. Archie hurried. He hurried to the rooming house. He raced up the steps. He had to get to his room, get in and close the door of the world. Close the door. That's it.
3: You can't laugh at me here. They won't find me here. This is my room. Nerves. Stupid running like that. I've got to act normal. Sure, just like nothing happened. Couldn't help it. She made me do it. No, forget about it.

0: by Archie Gold.
1: No. No. No. You can't laugh now. You're
0: I'm dead, Archie. Yes, in a way. I'm in Greg's department store.
1: I don't believe in ghosts. It's just my mind, my imagination.
0: That's right, Archie. You're too clever to believe in ghosts. I'm not a ghost, Archie. I'm in your mind. I'm part of you now. Part of you.
1: Get out! Get out! I'll drive you out!
0: Oh, no, Archie. You can't. Unless...
1: Unless?
0: Unless, Archie, unless you replace me with someone else.
1: Yes. Yes. That might do it. Someone else. Another girl.
2: See? That's how a murderer thinks. Oh, yes, yes. You do the same thing. Archie never thought he would murder. Now he's ready to do it again. Get rid of his conscience to get rid of a voice. Archie lit a cigarette and poured himself some milk, ignoring the laughter in his brain until he pushed them again.
0: Look at your hands, Archie. Look at them. Oh, crooked and hard and clutchy.
1: Well,
0: like they were on my throat.
1: No, shut up!
2: Archie threw himself on the bed and jammed the pillow against his ears and fell into a dream worse than reality.
3: Archie Gold?
1: Yeah, this is Archie Gold.
3: This is Mr. Greg, Archie. I know this is your time to sleep, but it's important that you get down here right away.
1: Is anything wrong, Mr. Greg?
3: I can't tell you over the phone. Come down here. Goodbye.
1: All right, Mr. Greg.
2: After he'd shaved and dressed, Archie felt a little better. After all, if they'd discovered anything, Mr. Greg wouldn't have called. He'd have sent the police. Feeling of confidence stayed with him until he stood across the street from Greg's. He lost it then. It dropped with a sickening pain about his heart and a dry pinching about his lips. People were standing three deep in front of his window display, and he caught sight of a policeman's cab following Mr. Gregg's bald head into the store. Well, were you thinking of going window shopping tomorrow? Want to be popular? Have lots of people crowding about you on the sidewalk side of a plate glass window. Want to be a mannequin? Look up Archie Gold. He's the mannequin doer.
4: Well, all I can say is I'm glad that murderer is about to be caught.
2: Why, Mary, don't talk that way. It was really kind of Archie to put her on the mattress. She was so sleepy. In fact, she was dead to the world. Yes, the one to feel sorry for is Archie. Why, the poor fellow's shivering. Why don't you make him a cup of Lipton tea?
4: Lipton's is too good for him. And besides, he's probably too scared to taste the difference between Lipton's and ordinary teas. Yes, folks, Lipton tea is different. In the language of tea experts, Lipton's has a brisk flavor. And when they use that word brisk, B-R-I-S-K, they mean that Lipton tea tastes tangy and spirited, really full-bodied. It's never flat or weak. So get acquainted with that brisk flavor. Why, you just don't know how good tea can be till you know how good Lipton's is.
2: Well, let's see how good Archie's alibi is. Remember Archie, the lonely little man who dresses Greg's department store windows at night? He just couldn't stand being spurned by Esther Newman any longer. She laughed at him when he asked for a date, and now... Esther is a lifeless mannequin advertising the restful qualities of cozy kitten mattresses in the window display. And Archie enters the store to see what's in store for him.
1: Mr. Gregg, I'm...
5: Archie Gold, come in. Close the door. Sit down. My boy, you know Miss Newman in our bookkeeping department?
1: Yes, sir. I knew her, but I'd like a chance
5: to... You're going to get a chance, my boy. Before leaving on a week's vacation, Miss Newman completed our annual report.
1: Miss Newman is on vacation?
5: Yes. Which isn't important. The report shows we sold 16 cozy kitten mattresses in 1 year.
1: Well, that's not many, is it, sir?
6: It's terrible. We were stuck with 1,500 of them. Just a minute now. Jenkins.
3: Yes, Mr. Gregg?
5: How many mattresses have you sold now?
3: 802, sir.
5: You hear that, Gold?
1: Yes, sir.
5: 802 mattresses in a couple of hours. And your window display did that. My boy, you're a genius.
1: Mr. Gregg, no.
5: I know just what you're going to say. Any man who has the imagination to put a woman dummy asleep in a window, and such a dummy, so peaceful. How much are we paying you, Archie?
1: $36.47 a week, sir.
5: Starting today, it's $72.94. And a private office, and you're the head window display manager of my 3 stores. Ha! Stunned you, huh?
1: Everything I've always wanted.
5: What's more, I've had pictures taken of that window with the crowds, and the paper promised to run it in tonight's edition. With your name. Good?
1: Yes, sir. I want you to know, sir, I appreciate it all.
5: Oh, nonsense. Greg knows a bargain. Now go home to bed again, or take tonight off.
1: Oh, no. I have work to do.
5: Ah, get more good ideas? Good.
1: Mr. Gregg.
5: Yes, my boy.
1: If the mattresses are selling so well, we won't need the display. I can take it out
5: tonight. Oh, nonsense. Don't touch it. We'll run this sale for 2 weeks. I just ordered 1,500 more mattresses.
2: Success and popularity was sweet to Archie's taste. But Archie knew a corpse, no matter how beautiful, cannot survive the sun beating through glass for long. And Archie knew that. It was a wretched rainy night. Gregg's department store had long since closed its doors. The night belonged again to Archie. Now he had a nasty job to do. He drew the curtains across the big window, in case the officer was watching again. Esther was just a mannequin now, a mannequin of flesh and bones, but a mannequin. And Archie spoke to his mannequins.
1: You've had a hard day, Esther, darling, haven't you? Well, it's all over now. You never did anything for me alive. Dead, you brought me success. Now I've got to send you away. You're stiff and cold, Esther. And you can't laugh now, can you?
2: Esther couldn't laugh, and Archie opened the crates which contained the mannequin he had originally planned to ship. With a few simple tools and lots of work, he made Esther, the real Esther, conform to his original shipment. A torso, a pair of hands.
1: Who? That's the alley door. Somebody's there. A cop, maybe. I've got to act natural. After all, she's well hidden.
7: Could I come in? Please, I'm so wet and tired.
1: It's a girl. Yes. Come in. Get out of that rain.
7: Thanks.
1: Why, you poor kid, you're soaked. Come into the workshop. I've got a heater in there.
7: Gosh, thanks.
1: She was sent to me. Someone to take Esther's place. Feel better now?
7: Yeah, lots better. You're very kind.
1: How did you happen to pick this store to knock at?
7: Well, the alley seemed a good place to get out of the wind. It started to rain and I saw your light.
1: Oh, I see. And you're broke.
7: Yeah. The usual story. I came to town from Philly to get a job. Job was there, all right, but the boss wasn't on the level.
1: Well, don't you have a home? Parents or a husband, I mean?
7: Oh, that's
1: a shame. Stay right there now. I'll be right back.
7: You're not leaving me, are you?
1: No, I'm going to get a blanket to put across your shoulders. I'll be right back.
2: Of course he'd be right back. Wasn't this just what he needed? Another mannequin to satisfy Esther's voice? Made sense. The second time, it's easier. It always is.
1: Don't move, May. Huh? I'll put it across your shoulders.
7: All right. You're a very lonely man, aren't you, Mr. Gold?
1: How do you know that?
7: Because I like you.
1: How does that prove I'm lonely?
7: I like lonely people.
1: Why?
7: Because I'm terribly lonely myself.
1: I got some coffee in the thermos here. I'll get you some.
7: I like it here. I like to look at the mannequins. Especially that handsome one there. What do you call him?
1: What do you mean, call him?
7: Well, you must talk to him. I would.
1: You're wonderful. You understand. Yeah, I do. I do talk to him. His name's Frank. Frank, meet May. May, this is Frank.
7: Hello, Frank. I'm sleepy, Frank.
1: Oh, May. Why did you come tonight? Why couldn't you have come two nights ago? You're sleepy?
7: Mm-hmm. I'm warm and sleepy.
1: Look, I have 3 hours before my window has to be finished, and I have an errand that'll take me about an hour. You climb into the bed in the window and...
7: People will see me in the window.
1: No, the curtains are drawn. I'll wake you when I get back.
7: All right. Looks like the kind of bed I could sleep on forever. Ever.
2: Doesn't always work out the way you plan it, see? Archie didn't want to murder Esther, but he did. Archie wants to murder May, but he'd rather not. Well, Archie drew the satin quilts over May. She smiled, closed her eyes with a murmured thanks, and was asleep. Archie knew now he loved her, that he must never listen to her speak again. While Archie carried the crates containing Esther's remains into the station wagon in the alley, a little man with a sad, droopy face and a derby hat argued with the night captain of the local police station.
8: I tell you, I know what I'm talking about. I stopped at Greg's window 4 times today. I know a corpse when I see one.
9: Well, I saw that window, too. That's a dummy in that bed. I know a dummy when I see one.
8: I don't doubt that, Captain. You've had more experience with dummies than I have, but I've had more experience with corpses than you have. That's a dead girl in the bed.
9: Now, what makes you so sure?
8: I've been an undertaker for 40 years. My name is Huzak. My establishment is down the block from Gregg's store on 10th Street.
9: Okay, we'll check. Operator, get me Mr. Gregg. Yeah, Gregg's department store. Of course it is home. What else at this hour?
2: Archie had a plan. Excitement gripped him. But that habit of years was strong, and he talked to Esther as he piled her 3 coffins into the station wagon in the alley.
1: Don't you worry, Esther. In a half hour, you'll be at the bottom of the river. You shouldn't have laughed, Esther. Then I'll come back to May.
2: Sure. Archie had a plan, all right. But it didn't include the little old undertaker who knew a corpse when he saw one, or an angry, sleepy Mr. Gregg, or a confused... We're right then coming to a stop in front of the store.
10: This is an outrage, a preposterous, fantastic farce. Getting me down here in the middle of the night to prove I have a corpse in my window.
9: I know, Mr. Gregg. I feel silly about it myself, but Mr. Huzak here seems so sure.
8: The curtains are drawn in front of the window. We'll have to go inside.
10: In a minute, you're all going to look very silly. There. Does that look like a corpse?
9: No. You're right. It's not a corpse. It isn't a dummy either.
8: She's alive. Breathing.
9: Something queer here. I'm going to look around outside.
10: Archie! Archie, go! Archie!
2: Archie didn't hear himself being paged. But at the entrance of the alley, he saw the police car in front, and he heard the police captain shouting from the sidewalk. That was when Archie decided it was better to be lonely. The lonelier, the better.
1: They found out. It's the police. They said
11: found out.
12: Hey, you!
11: Right now. Got to. They won't catch me. They won't. Got the lights, Fred. I gotta go through. Faster. Faster. Why can't it go faster? The truck! Turn right! Turn!
2: No one ever heard Archie's last words. They bubbled through his torn throat as he lay in the glass-smashed window through which he'd crashed. No one.
11: I'm so lonely. No. So lonely.
9: Well, Greg, here's your Archie Gold. Bet those crates will be interesting.
12: Awful. Awful.
9: Yeah. Quite a mess.
2: No one was cruel enough to point out a gruesome bit of grisly humor. The lonely little man who'd spent so much time in display windows had created his final masterpiece. Archie had decorated his last window in Husak's funeral parlor. The lesson we learned from tonight's story is that murder doesn't pay. It's a losing business. Murderers are always in the red. And it's strenuous work, too. You're bound to find yourself a little stiff.
4: Mr. Host, I did not like that story.
2: Well, neither did I, Mary. Imagine the cozy kitten mattress company pulling a smart advertising stunt like that on Lipton's time and for free.
4: Now, that's not what I mean at all. And if you're worried about Lipton's, let me assure you that Lipton's is the largest selling brand of tea in the whole world. That's the kind of popularity that really counts. And folks, if you'll just once try Lipton tea, I think you'll be convinced too.
2: Well, I have to run along now, folks. Got some shopping to do in Greg's department store. What? Oh, I know it's late, but, you see, Archie and I shop at night to avoid the shrouds, you know. By the way, this month's Inner Sanctum mystery novel is Puzzle for Wantons by Patrick Quentin. Oh, and here's a special announcement. Next week's Inner Sanctum story, directed by Hyman Brown and brought to you by Lipton Tea and Lipton Soup. Next week's story is about a man whose dreams always come true. All he has to do is to dream that somebody's being murdered and... Enough to keep you awake, isn't it? Oh, until we meet again next Tuesday, you dream of me and I'll dream of you. Now it's time to close the squeaking door, so... Good night. Pleasant dreams.
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You would think that a man going home after more than half a year here in a little town in France would be happy. I came over here in November on one of those post-war jobs. I've been here in Vignicourt ever since. The house here was built in 1341, and the old cemetery up near the abandoned airfield can tell you how many generations of Rochforts have lived and died here. It was, of course, the oddest kind of coincidence that I, Andrew Pierre Etienne Rochefort, whose family had been American since the days of Lafayette, should return to his ancestral home. I am the first Rochefort who has stepped inside this house since the First World War, when Colonel Paul-Marie Rochefort died at Chemin des Dames. Madame Simon, who owns the house now, has been a most satisfactory doyenne to me and to Ahmed Ali Ibn Musa, my Algerian assistant. Even if she does have difficulty comprehending my French, and I hers, I have succeeded in having the ancient piano tuned. There's an American cook here in town who was a piano tuner in civilian life. And Ahmed Ali and I have spent some pleasant evenings, alternately at the piano, and in long and complicated discussions of Christian and Mohammedan theology. Ahmed shares with me an inordinate admiration for the works of Ravel, and in particular the one called Pavane pour une enfant defunte, Pavane for a dead princess. You remember?

0: I remember that this night we'd been talking about the curious quality of fatalism that colors the whole life of the Mohammedan.
1: It's all prescribed for us, the prophet said, before we're born, you see.
0: But you do admit that individuals can alter the patterns of their own lives and of others. Don't you, Uncle?
1: We only think we alter them, Andrew. Whatever we may do is merely bringing to life the cosmic play script that is already written for us. We're bound by the script as actors are. As a matter of fact, we are actors, playing parts in a drama.
0: Or a comedy.
1: Yes, or a comedy that we've never rehearsed. That unfolds for us, minute by minute, hour by hour, day by day.
0: That's reducing life to a pretty uninteresting formula, isn't it?
1: Oh, no, by all means, no. On the contrary, I find it provides me, at least, with a consuming curiosity to see what's on the next page.
0: Well, it certainly simplifies things, doesn't it?
1: It occasionally provides a surprise.
0: Such as the fact that I'm not going to play the pavan again for you tonight.
1: What is written is written.
0: In that case, I'll just cross up the prophet and play it for you then.

0: See who it is. Will you walk me?
1: Of course.
2: Seems the old gentleman is in some kind of trouble and needs me again.
0: Can't he get through one evening without calling for help?
2: I'm sorry. I'll really have to go, you know.
0: Well, all right. See you in the morning, then.
2: Right.
0: Good night. Ahmed.
3: Yeah?
0: Was that written to? Turn out the lights, will you, Ahmed?

0: that? Who are you?
1: Moi. Je suis la princesse.
0: What?
1: I am the princess.
0: Now, wait a minute.
1: I'm sorry. I heard you playing my song. And I wanted to see you. Play very nicely.
0: Well, thank you. Where are you? I can't see you.
1: I'm right here. I can see you.
0: Well, I'll turn on the light.
1: Oh, no.
0: What? Well, why not?
1: Well, if you turn on the light, I'd have to go away.
0: Go away? Go home, you mean?
1: Not exactly home. It's where I'm staying.
0: Did you run away from your mother?
1: No. I don't have any mother.
0: Oh.
1: Could you play some more, please?
0: Why? What would you like to hear?
1: My song, please.
0: The one I was playing?
1: Yes, please.
0: Why do you call it your song?
1: Because I'm the princess. I think.
0: You have a name, though.
1: Oh, yes. Joan. In French, it's Joan.
0: That's a very pretty name.
1: Yes. Please.

0: there now.
1: Oh, it was beautiful.
0: Well, thank you.
1: Not so much.
0: Wouldn't you like a chocolate bar to take with you? It's nice to eat.
1: No, thank you.
0: Well, maybe your folks would like it.
1: I don't have any folks. You have?
0: Me? Oh, yes. I have a wife.
1: You don't have a little girl?
0: No. Not yet.
1: I could be a little girl if you wanted me to.
0: You could.
1: Maybe you wouldn't want me to.
0: Well, I don't know, Joan. I haven't seen you yet.
1: Well, someday you can see me. If you really want to.
0: I'd like to very much.
1: But now I have to go.
0: Would you like me to go with you? It's awfully dark out. And it's late.
1: Oh, no. I'm not afraid of the dark. I will kiss you now.
0: In the dark, I felt the touch of the child's lips on my forehead. And I was conscious of a sweetness and a sadness that was almost a physical blow. And she spoke again in the darkness.
1: Oh, what?
0: I called to her. Joan, wait. Wait, child.
1: Play my song some other night and I'll come back.
0: And then the door closed and I was alone. I sat for a long time in the dark, thinking of what the war had done to so many thousands of children. Nameless, homeless, hopeless. And it was a long time before I began suddenly to wonder. This little girl, this little princess spoke English. Where did she learn that? And where did she learn the name of the song? Why was she afraid of the light? And I smiled to myself as I thought vaguely of a little girl ghost. But my dreams when I'd gone to bed in the dark were of a little girl who skipped by my side and called me father, but who faded into nothingness when I reached for her hand.

0: I questioned Ahmed about her. He knew nearly all the unhappy, skinny children of Vigna Court.
1: None of that description, Angel. I'm sure I remember.
0: I asked Miss Lewis, the Quaker girl at the little hospital.
2: No. I'm certain I've never seen a child that answers to that. You say her name is Joan?
0: Joan. That's right. I've never seen her.
2: Well, new children appear almost every day. I'll watch for her, Angel.
0: I watched the children of the town from my office window. I found myself paying only half-hearted attention to the ponderous trivialities the town dignitaries brought to my desk. I found myself listening for a certain voice in the clamor of children playing somberly in the street. You will pardon me, I am sure. I've always considered myself a practical, down-to-earth person. And I wish you to consider the effect such an occurrence has upon such a man. You can understand, I am sure, that I was forced to two almost inescapable conclusions. The first, that I had seen a ghost, I discarded at once. Almost at once. The second, that I had had an extraordinarily vivid dream. This conclusion I accepted. But Ahmed,
1: I am not so sure you're right, Andrew. There's a way, you know, to make sure.
0: I had almost forgotten that.
3: Play my son some other night and I'll come back.
0: It wasn't merely curiosity. Something about this sweet, childish voice had aroused sentiments in me that I didn't know I possessed. Margaret and I have been married 7 years. We had resigned ourselves to the fact that we should probably always be childless. But Joan, the homeless, fatherless, motherless waif who had come to me in the darkness, might she not be the child Margaret and I wished we could have? I determined to try to bring her back. Yes, I admit I felt foolish as I sat down in the dark at the piano. And I placed my flashlight beside the keyboard. I was to regret that. It was very dark and very quiet as I began.

0: nonsense won't bring her.
1: Oh, but I'm here.
0: Joan.
1: It was so beautiful.
0: Where did you come from?
1: I just came in.
0: Where have you been all this time, child?
1: Oh, out there.
0: I've been looking everywhere for you.
1: You didn't play my song?
0: I was afraid it wouldn't bring you.
1: Did you really want me?
0: I wanted you very much.
1: I'm very glad. I was afraid nobody would want me.
0: Joan, where do you live?
1: Well, I'm not sure.
0: Well, what do you mean by that?
1: I'm just not sure. I don't remember very well.
0: Well, but... Well, Joan, haven't you any parents?
1: Parents? No.
0: Are they...
1: Well, they're not dead. They're just not.
0: I don't understand you, dear.
1: Why did you call me dear?
0: Well, I...
1: Have you loved me?
0: Why...
1: Is it? Do you love me?
0: Yes, Joan.
1: You have a little girl of your own?
0: No.
1: I wish I could be a little girl.
0: Well, perhaps you could.
1: I could call you Mothman?
0: Why, yes.
1: And I would have a mama, too?
0: Oh, yes.
1: I would like that. Oh, I would like it very much.
0: Shall I turn on the lights now so we can see each other?
1: No. You couldn't see me if you turned on the light. Maybe I'm not pretty.
0: I'm sure you're pretty.
1: I don't know.
0: You'd have blue eyes and dark hair.
1: Yes.
0: And you'd have a pretty little snub nose.
1: With freckles?
0: With freckles.
1: Is that the way you want me?
0: Exactly.
1: Might Mama love me too?
0: As much as I do, darling.
1: Might not love me if you knew all about me.
0: Oh, yes, I would.
1: I would love you and Mama very much. All my life I would love you.
0: Then it's settled. Now, let's have a look at you, shall we? I picked up my flashlight and pressed the switch. I called, Joan! Joan! But there was no answer. I sprang up and flicked the wall switch. The bare bulb hanging from the ceiling threw every object in the room into bright relief. I was alone. And as I stood there, dazed in the sudden brightness, I heard a small sound. I need not tell you of the bitterness in my heart when I realized what I had done. I need not tell you of the agony that sent me racing into the night outside, calling frantically for the child. I needn't tell you of the doubt and wonder, the wild thoughts that clutched at me. Was it a dream? It couldn't have been a dream. Was it a ghost I had seen? I couldn't bring myself to believe that. And yet, I took leave of absence. Achman and I and Miss Lewis searched every corner of the town. We took long trips into the country, delved into ancient deserted houses, questioned hundreds of people.
2: There is another single place to look, Andrew.
0: But I knew it couldn't have been a dream. And though my friends tried their best to dissuade me, I could not give up my search. Night after night, I sat at the piano. But never the sound of a softly opening door, never anything but silence and solitude and an overpowering sense of guilt. And I fell ill. Achmed and Miss Lewis were with me a great deal.
2: Good.
0: Watching me, nursing me, stilling my delirium.
3: Take it easy, old boy.
0: Then At last the fever passed and I opened my eyes to the same dingy, ancient room in the house of my forefathers. Then, lying alone in my bed at night, I came to the final, inescapable conclusion. Joan did not exist. Joan had lived in this house in some other time.
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0: Nursing me. Stilling my delirium. At last the fever passed and I opened my eyes to the same dingy, ancient room in the house of my forefathers. Then, lying alone in my bed at night, I came to the final, inescapable conclusion. Joan did not exist. Joan had lived in this house in some other time.
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0: Mysterious Traveler.
1: This is the Mysterious Traveler, inviting you to join him on another journey into the realm of the strange and terrifying. I hope you will enjoy the trip, that it will thrill you a little and chill you a little. So settle back, get a good grip on your nerves. Where are we going? We're going to journey to the grave and learn the secrets of the dead in a tale titled The Accusing Corpse. Some years ago, when I was a county coroner, I was called in on a most interesting case. A case which had begun in the country home of Philip Drake, the wealthy stockbroker.
2: Roger, thank goodness you were able to get here in time.
3: I left town right after I received your call. What's wrong, Philip? You sounded so upset over the phone.
2: It's Vivian. She's upstairs in her room packing. She says she's leaving me.
3: Leaving you? Why?
2: She seems to feel our marriage has been a mistake. Roger, won't you speak to her? Persuade her to stay. After all, she is your sister.
3: I'm afraid, Philip, that Vivian and I have never been as close as sister and brother should be. She's always been wild and spoiled. Perhaps, Philip, it would be better if you were to let her go.
2: No, I couldn't do that. I love her, Roger. I wouldn't want to live without her. Won't you please try to persuade her to stay?
3: All right, Philip. I'll do my best. But I must warn you, I haven't much influence
4: well,
3: over her.
4: Philip, I'm all packed and ready to... Why, Roger, darling, what a surprise. What are you doing here?
3: Vivian, Philip has told me. Now, surely you can't be serious. You know how he loves you, everything he's done to make you happy.
4: Now, Roger, you aren't going to start on that, are you?
3: Someday, Vivian, you'll get just what you deserve for walking over people, breaking their hearts. Every time I think of you being my sister, I feel...
2: Roger, please. Would you mind waiting in the other room? I'd like to speak to Vivian alone.
3: Oh, all right, Philip. But call me when you want me.
4: Really, Philip. No matter what you have to say, you're just wasting your time.
2: Oh, Vivian, how can you do this to me? You know I love you, but I'd do anything to make you happy.
4: That's sweet of you, dear. Would you mind lending me your car to get to town?
2: If you leave me, Vivian, you won't get a cent. Not a cent, do you hear?
4: Really? Did you ever stop to think, Philip, that there might be another man with more money than you?
2: Another man? Oh, no, there couldn't be.
4: And why not?
2: But we've only been married 3 months. There couldn't be anyone in that time.
4: Oh, but there was.
2: Oh, Vivian, in spite of what you've done, I'm willing to forgive you and start over with you.
4: But, darling, I don't want you to forgive me. I want you to forget me.
2: Vivian, you can't do this to me. I love you. I won't let you go.
4: I really must be saying goodbye now. He's waiting for me in town, and I don't want to be late.
2: If I can't have you, no one else will, do you hear?
4: Oh, really, Philip, you're being ridiculous. I must go.
2: No!
4: Philip, what are you doing? A gun.
2: Yes, Vivian, a gun. I told you if I couldn't have you, no one else would.
4: Oh, Philip, you're insane. Put that gun down.
2: If you don't change your mind about leaving, I'll kill you.
4: Even with that gun, you can't keep me, do you hear? I'd sooner die than go on living with you. I'm going, and you're not going to stop. You shot.
2: Vivian.
3: Philip, what happened? I thought I heard... Vivian.
2: Roger, is she dead?
3: Yes. Philip, do you know what this may mean? Life imprisonment, perhaps. Even the electric chair.
2: I know. Nothing seems to matter now.
3: But you simply can't throw your life away like that, Philip. Oh, even if Vivian was my sister, I don't mind telling you that I always felt you were far too good for her. She didn't deserve to be your wife.
2: Oh, please, Roger.
3: Now, look, Philip. If we were to get rid of the body, who could possibly know that she didn't leave here tonight as she planned?
2: Oh, it wouldn't work, Roger. You can't get away with murder.
3: That's nonsense, Philip. Now, if we were to bury her in the woods, no one would ever find the body.
2: Bury her in the woods? I couldn't do that.
3: Well, then I'll do it. You can wait here till I return.
2: But, Roger, what if...
3: Philip, you must let me handle this. You better give me the gun.
2: All right, Roger. You are.
3: Good. Now, you wait here while I get rid of the body.
1: spellbound, unable to say a word, as Roger picked up the body and left the room. As Roger, carrying his burden, passed the gardener's shed, he picked up a shovel. In a few moments, he reached the woods which began at the rear of the house and extended for miles. He carefully made his way through the forest underbrush until he was well out of sight of the house. Then he stopped and looked about.
3: I think this is quite far enough.
4: I think you can put me down now, Roger. I'm tired of being carried like a sack of potatoes.
3: All right. Well, let me congratulate you on your performance as a corpse.
4: Do you think he suspects anything?
3: Of course he doesn't. He's positive that he shot and killed you.
4: You've got the gun, haven't you?
3: Well, certainly I've got it. You don't think I was going to let him discover that the bullets had been removed and blank cartridges substituted, do you?
4: Oh, no. Not you, Roger. You always know what you're doing.
3: I always try to, my dear sister.
4: You don't think Philip will give you any trouble, do you? Outside of being in love with me, he isn't an utter fool.
3: Don't worry, I can handle Philip. Now, here's the key to the apartment I rented in town. You'll find my car a quarter of a mile down the road.
4: All right. I'll be waiting for you at the apartment.
3: I'll be there in a few hours. Now, let me see. Yes, this seems like a nice place to dig.
1: The next morning, Roger called on Philip at his office. With a calculating glance, he noted that Philip's eyes were bloodshot, that his hand trembled as the two shook hands.
5: How are you, Philip?
2: I couldn't sleep at all last night. I kept thinking of Vivian. And what if her disappearance is noticed? People begin asking questions.
3: Now, all you have to do is tell them that Vivian left you and you don't know where she is. Or things like that happen every day.
2: You've been very helpful to me, Roger. If ever I get a chance to repay you for it, rest assured, I will.
3: That's very good of you, Philip. Truth of the matter is, you could do me a favor if you would.
2: Of course. What is it?
3: Well, I'm in the midst of a business deal, and I find myself a little short of capital. If you could lend me some money, I'd appreciate it.
2: Oh, certainly, Roger. How much do you need?
3: $20,000.
2: $20,000? That's quite a lot.
3: Naturally, Philip, if you feel you can't lend it to me, I'll go to a bank and try to borrow it.
2: Oh, it isn't that I can't lend it to you, Roger. It's just that the amount surprised me. Shall I make the check out to you?
3: Yes, if you please.
2: All right.
3: I can't tell you how much I appreciate this, Philip.
1: As Philip wrote out a check for $20,000, Roger smiled. Things were working out just as he had planned. An hour later, Roger entered an old brownstone house and went to apartment 2C.
4: Roger, did you get it?
3: What does this look like?
4: Oh, Roger, that's wonderful. Now we can clear out. Why, there isn't $100,000 here.
3: No, my dear. I only got $20,000 from him.
4: But we were after $100,000. Why didn't you get it all this morning when you saw him?
3: My dear Vivian, it simply isn't done that way. Blackmail is an art that calls for the use of psychology. Philip will give us many times over the money I hold in my hand, all in due time, of course.
4: You mean I'll have to go on hiding in this miserable apartment until you've finished your little game with him? Never being able to leave it for fear someone will recognize
3: him. Come now, Vivian, you've got the radio and books.
4: I won't spend weeks in this apartment, I tell you. I won't. My arm!
3: You'll do exactly as I say, Vivian. Exactly, do you understand?
4: Roger, my arm, you're hurting
3: me. It's nothing to what I'll do if you disobey me. Do I make myself clear?
4: Yes, yes!
1: A week passed. A week in which Roger patiently bided his time. For time, he knew, was working on his side against Philip. Then one morning he called on Philip at his office.
3: Good morning, Philip. How are you?
2: How do you expect me to be? This past week I've been able to think of nothing but Vivian and what happened that night.
3: Philip, you must stop brooding over it. Whatever happened was her fault, not yours.
2: Yes, you're right. Perhaps what I need is a vacation.
3: Yes, of course. A trip would do you a world of good. And if I could afford it, I'd go along with you.
2: You mean you haven't any money?
3: I'm afraid not, Philip. That's what I've come to see you about. I must have $40,000 at once.
2: $40,000?

0: I must have $40,000 at once.
1: $40,000?
0: Yes, I know it's a good deal of money, Philip, but without it, I'll be ruined.
1: Well, naturally, I want to help you, Roger, but $40,000?
0: If I don't get the $40,000, Philip, it may mean prison for me. Now, you wouldn't want to see that happen, would you?
1: Well, of course not, Roger,
0: now,
1: but...
0: After all, Philip, I saved you from prison. In fact, I made myself an accomplice to Vivian's murder by not turning you over to the police.
1: Well, yes, I know,
0: now,
1: but...
0: You could hardly expect me to remain loyal to you if you weren't willing to help me, could you?
1: I see. It seems I haven't any choice. Very well, Roger. I'll write you out a check.
2: Roger's eyes gleamed in amusement as he accepted the check from Philip. There was no longer any doubt that Philip understood him perfectly. Things were working out exactly as he had planned. Later that day, Roger went back to the old brownstone house. There was a smile on his lips as he entered apartment 2C.
0: Look at this. $40,000 in cash.
3: Oh, Roger.
0: Now, wasn't this worth staying and hiding for, Vivian? And there's plenty more where this came from. Who could that be? You better get behind that screen.
3: No. All right, Roger.
0: Yes?
4: CLD for Miss Brown. It amounts to $64.
0: Oh, you must be mistaken. There's no Miss Brown here.
4: This is the address she gave. It's in care of Mr. Roger Martinson. Is that your name?
0: Why, yes, but I don't know any...
3: Those packages are for me, Roger. How much did you say the COD was?
4: $64, miss.
3: Oh. Here you are.
4: Thank you, miss. Here's your receipt. Goodbye.
3: Goodbye.
0: When did you buy those clothes?
3: This morning.
0: You mean you went out shopping in spite of what I told you?
3: Well, I was sick of being cooped up in this apartment day and night. I had to do something for a change.
0: And what of my plans? You risk everything with so much at stake.
3: Roger, stop looking at me like that. I tell you, I couldn't stand being cooped up in this apartment any longer.
0: But I give you orders to stay here.
3: Well, I won't. I want you to get the rest of the money at once so we can clear out. And if you don't, I'll go shopping whenever I feel like it. You can't make me stay here.
0: You'll do exactly as I say, Vivian. I won't allow anything or anyone to interfere with my plans. I've worked out every step perfectly, and there isn't going to be any slip-up.
2: Another week passed, a week in which Roger made no effort to see Philip. Then early one evening, he got into his car and drove out of the city to Philip's home in the country.
5: Oh, it's you, Roger. Come in.
0: Good evening, Philip. Oh, where are the servants?
5: This is their night off.
0: Oh. You're not looking well at all, Philip. You shouldn't remain in this house by yourself.
5: What difference does it make where I am? Wherever I go, the memory of that night follows. It's hard to believe that it was only 2 weeks ago tonight that I killed her.
0: 2 weeks ago tonight. Well, so it was. Oh, by the way, Philip, do you think you might possibly lend me $60,000?
5: $60,000? You can't be serious.
0: Oh, but I am.
5: But I lent you that much already.
0: Yes, I know, but I must have more.
5: No. I won't give you another cent. You've blackmailed me enough.
0: Blackmail is a harsh word, Philip.
5: What else can you call it? You're just as hard and grasping as Vivian was.
0: Yes, but you must remember, I'm alive and she isn't.
5: I suppose you're glad she's dead. In life, she was worth nothing to you. In death, you're able to get $60,000 for her. In death? How do I know she is dead?
0: But don't be foolish, Philip. You saw her lying on the floor in this very room.
5: Yes, but how do I know she's dead? It was you who examined her and told me so. And you buried the body by yourself.
0: Well, I just wanted to spare you, Philip.
5: Just exactly where did you bury Vivian? As a matter of fact, how do I know the whole affair isn't staged for my special benefit, so that you can extort money from me?
0: Oh, surely you don't believe that, Philip. Why, you shot her with your own gun.
5: Yes, and you took the gun away from me immediately after the shooting. Suddenly that whole affair is becoming very clear to me.
0: I tell you, she's dead, Philip, and buried out in the woods.
5: Then I want to see the grave and the body you say is in it.
0: But this is ridiculous. I won't go searching for a grave in the middle of the night.
5: You shouldn't.

0: to search for it, Roger. Not if you really dug one. Come along. We can pick up a shovel at the tool shed.
1: I won't do it. I won't do it.
0: I said come along, Roger.
1: Oh, very well. But I'm not certain I'll be able to find the grave. After all, the woods is fairly large, and it's been 2 weeks since I buried it.
0: That's all right, Roger. We'll stay out there until you do find her.
2: A few minutes later, Philip and Roger picked up the shovel at the tool shed and then continued on their way to the woods that began at the rear of the house. Neither of the men spoke as they entered the woods, Roger leading the way with a flashlight. Several times he stopped, trying to get his bearings, then plunged on again, hoping to find a familiar landmark. It became apparent that Roger was growing less and less sure of himself.
1: Oh, the grave is someplace around here. I'm certain of it. Perhaps we ought to come back in the daytime. It might be easier to find it then.
0: I know, Roger. You shouldn't have any trouble finding it now. If it exists.
1: It does exist, I tell you. It's just that the woods are so confusing at night. Everything looks so different.
0: Just keep on searching, Roger.
1: And perhaps this is the spot. It looks something like it.
0: Well, is it or isn't it?
1: I don't know. It looks like the place where I buried her, and yet I'm not certain.
0: There's only one way to make certain, and that's to start digging. Here's the shovel.
1: But suppose this isn't the spot.
0: Then we'll dig somewhere else. In fact, we'll dig up the entire woods if necessary. After all, you're certain she is buried in the woods, aren't you? Go ahead, Roger. Start digging.
1: Oh, very well.

0: Roger. You've been digging for 20 minutes now, and you haven't uncovered a body.
1: Philip, I told you I wasn't sure this was the spot where I buried her.
0: You're a great actor, Roger. But I'm afraid this time you've overplayed your role.
1: What do you mean?
0: Vivian isn't dead. And there's no use your pretending she is. Everything that's happened was part of a scheme the two of you planned to extort money from me.
1: I tell you, she is dead.
0: Then where's the body?
1: I thought this was the spot, but I must be mistaken. I'm sure I didn't bury her any deeper than this, but if I... Philip, turn the flashlight this way.
0: What is it?
1: Look. Do you see what I've uncovered?
0: A hand?
1: Yes. This is the spot where I buried her, Philip. Just a few more shovelfuls and I'll have her uncovered.
0: Oh. Oh, it can't be.
1: There. Ah, there you are, Philip. Of course, she's been in the ground for 2 weeks, but I think you can easily recognize that it's Vivian.
0: Yes, it's Vivian.
1: And look, Philip, here's the bullet hole under her heart. The bullet hole that you made.
0: I don't want to see any more. I've had enough.
1: You should trust me a little more, Philip. Everything I did was for your own good. After all, you don't want to go to the electric chair, do you?
0: I don't care what happens anymore. I can't stand having her death on my conscience any longer. I'm going to call the police.
1: Don't be a fool, Philip. You know it might well mean the electric chair.
0: I'll take my chances. Anything's better than going on living the way I have these past 2 weeks. I'm going back to the house and call the police.
1: Philip, come back. Come back. Philip!
0: Operator.
1: Philip, wait. Wait, don't do anything foolish.
0: No, you've cut me off. Take a hand off that phone, Roger.
1: All I want you to do, Philip, is to listen to me for a few minutes. At the end of that time, you may do as you please. Now, that's fair enough, isn't it?
0: Nothing you can say will make me change my mind about calling the police.
1: Listen to me first. Then if you still want to call the police, you can. Now, please put the receiver down, Philip. Yeah, that's it.
0: Well, what do you want to tell me?
1: Well, do you mind if I mix myself a drink first? It's been a rather difficult evening.
0: Very well.
1: Oh, well, what about one for you, Philip? You look as though you could stand a drink.
0: No, thank you.
1: Oh, nonsense. Do you good.
0: What is it you want to say to me, Roger?
1: Huh? Oh, yes, say to you. Oh, yes, of course. Here's your drink, Philip.
0: Thank you.
1: Well, now, what shall we drink to? We'll drink to your good luck, come what may. Yeah, there. I feel a good deal better.
0: All right. Now that we've had our drinks, what have you got to say?
1: Oh, yes. What I wanted to say was I never let anything interfere with my plans, Philip.
0: What do you mean by that?
1: Simply that I can't allow you to go to the police, and therefore you shan't. It would spoil my plan.
0: Oh, it would it? Well, I'd like to see you stop me.
1: I have, Philip. In a very little while, in fact, in just a few seconds, you'll be dead.
0: Dead? What are you saying?
1: Yes, Philip. The drink I mixed for you was poisoned.
0: Poisoned?
1: Aren't you finding that it's becoming difficult to breathe?
0: Oh, no. You couldn't have. My throat. It burns.
1: Yes, I know, Philip, but it'll all be over in a matter of seconds.
0: No. I see it all. You might
1: have... Yes, Philip. Just a week ago tonight, she died according to plan.
0: Uncle, please...
1: I'm afraid, Philip, that you haven't the strength left to reach the telephone.
0: I will.
1: I'm afraid you and Vivian never had a chance, Philip. I had things worked out perfectly, down to the smallest detail. Hello, operator. Operator, please connect me with the police.
2: It was at this point that I was called into the case. Inspector Carlton called me an hour after Roger Martinson had phoned the police. When I arrived at the Drake mansion, I examined the body of Vivian Drake than that of her husband, Philip. When I had finished my examination, I entered the library, where Inspector Carlton was questioning Roger Martinson.
3: Hello, Doc. Oh, Doc, this is Roger Martinson. Mr. Martinson, this is Dr. Smith, the county coroner.
4: How do you do?
5: Hello.
3: I'll be with you in a few minutes, Doc. Just stick around. Now, Mr. Martinson, you were telling me how you came to this house 2 weeks ago tonight to see your sister and found that she was gone.
5: Yes. Yes, my brother-in-law, Philip, told me that she'd gone on a vacation. I thought it strange at the time that she should have gone away without saying goodbye to me, as we were always very close. But days passed and I didn't hear from her.
3: Tell me, was it like your sister to go away and not write?
5: No, it wasn't, and that's what worried me so. These past 2 weeks, Philip kept putting me off when I inquired about Vivian's whereabouts. Well, tonight I couldn't stand it any longer. And I came to this house to have it out with him.
3: What did your brother-in-law say when he saw you?
5: Well, he was quite agitated at my unexpected arrival. When I couldn't get any satisfaction out of him regarding Vivian, I threatened to go to the police. Then he broke down and confessed that he murdered Vivian.
3: When did he murder her?
5: He told me that he'd done it 2 weeks ago tonight. Why, that was the very night I'd come here to see Vivian, and he told me that she'd left for a vacation.
3: I see. Go on.
5: Well, naturally, when he told me he'd murdered her, I was aghast. He led me to the woods and showed me the grave. We returned to the house, and before I knew what had happened, Philip had taken poison. Then I called the police.
3: Well, it seems like a plain case of murder and suicide. Outside of a few questions at the inquest, I don't think we'll trouble you anymore, Mr.
5: Oh,
3: Martinson.
5: Oh, that's quite all right, Inspector. I shall be at your service any time.
2: Just a moment, Mr. Martinson.
5: Yes?
2: I was very much interested in hearing what you had to say to the inspector regarding the murder of your sister. You say that your brother-in-law confessed to murdering her 2 weeks ago tonight?
5: That's right.
2: That would be April 2nd. Wouldn't it?
5: Yes, that's correct.
2: Then you never saw her alive after the night of April 2nd?
5: Why, no, of course not.
3: What are you getting at, Doc?
2: Please, Inspector. Mr. Martinson, would you mind telling me where you live?
5: At 425 West 107th Street.
2: Tell me, were some clothes delivered to that address in your care a week ago today, April 9th?
5: Clothes?
2: Yes. To be exact, a woman's sports suit, which cost $64 and arrived COD.
5: Why, no.
2: You're lying, Mr. Martinson. I have in my hand a slip of paper that not only proves that you're lying, but that will send you to the electric
3: chair. Doc, what are you saying?
2: Yes, Inspector. Mr. Martinson's plan was perfect, but he slipped up badly. He forgot to search Vivian Drake's clothing before he buried her. When I examined her body just now, I found in one of her pockets this receipted bill bearing the date April 9th. That proves beyond a doubt that she wasn't murdered by her husband on April 2nd, as Mr. Martinson here claimed.
5: No.
2: Yes, Mr. Martinson, the corpse has accused you from the grave of murder and has given us proof of your guilt.
5: No, it can't be. I had everything planned perfectly. Perfectly, do you hear? Down to the last detail. I couldn't have failed.
2: This is the mysterious traveler again. Have you enjoyed our little trip to the grave? Poor Roger. What a pity. After all that planning and hard work, to be tripped up by a sales slip found on a corpse. Just goes to prove that you have to be more careful when you're burying people you've murdered. Now, I recall another case where a woman drugged her husband and... Oh, you're getting off at the next stop. I'm sorry. I hope you'll join me again soon. But if you do, please remember this. Next Sunday, I shall take a train that leaves at 3:30 p.m. Eastern Wartime. Don't forget, Sunday afternoon at 3:30.
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0: Oh, I can hardly believe it, Alma. We're here. We're really in France. Of course, I don't suppose it's that exciting to you because you've been here so many times.
1: Oh, it's always exciting.
0: I can't tell you how much it means to me you're asking me to share this vacation with you.
1: I'm so glad you could come, Helen.
0: You must be anxious to get to Montan to meet your friends.
1: Yes, I am.
0: And you have actually been meeting them each year for the past 18 years? It's astonishing.
1: The Debecks are astonishing people.
0: I'm going to be intimidated, you know. A fifth grade teacher meeting a count.
1: You mustn't be. They're quite unassuming. Oh, they have their little foibles. I think it's more age than background.
0: What, for example?
1: Well, the gifts I bring them. It's a sort of ritual that they've come to expect.
0: Kind of royal tribute?
1: In a way. It's been going on so many years, it's taken on a pattern. They never meet me. When I arrive at the hotel, I go to my room, and there's a knock at the door, and when I open it, Madame de Beck kisses me on the cheek. But the Count refuses to until, as he says, the gifts are bestowed. That happens later in the dining room. They're just trinkets, really, but they make so much of them. And while we're still at the door, the Count hands me a small bouquet, and the first act is ended.
0: Oh, how charming. I do hope they'll like me.

0: What a lovely hotel, Alma. I was so impressed with you when we checked in.
1: With me? Why?
0: Well, how I envy your French, for one thing. I'll make everybody miserable trying to understand me.
1: Oh, it'll come back to you. Well, we'd better dress for dinner, Helen. Your room is over there.
0: Oh, Alma, it's just perfect. You can almost see the beach from here.
1: You better get dressed.
0: Yes, I will. Oh, dear.
1: What is it?
0: Oh, my dress. It's so crushed.
1: Oh, there's a valet in the hotel. He might be able to press it at once. And the phone's in there.
0: How lovely you look. Ah, now let me see. It's tailleur, isn't it?
1: Valet.
0: Oh, yes, of course.
2: Yes. Just a moment.
1: Count de Beck. Oh, madame, how nice.
3: My dear Alma, a full year. You will permit yourself to be kissed.
1: Oh.
4: But not by me. Not until after the ceremony, mademoiselle. Downstairs, after dinner, after liqueur, after the bistol, then I shall kiss you. How I will resist so long, I do not know. Meantime, all of France embraces you, and I am fiendishly jealous.
3: Oh, give her the flowers, Philippe, and try to be less gallant.
1: Oh, thank you. Oh, the same lovely mountain flowers every year. Oh, they're beautiful.
0: Alma, the valet is... Oh, I beg your pardon.
1: Madame, Count de Beck, my traveling companion, Helen Marston.
4: I am honored, mademoiselle.
0: Oh, thank you.
4: Surely this delightful girl will join us for dinner, Alma?
0: Well, I would be pleased, Count, madame. Thank you.
3: Then we shall see you on the terrace, doctor.
1: Yes, at once.
4: Tout à l'heure, mademoiselle.
0: Oh, aren't they delightful?
1: Yes.
0: Alma, did I misunderstand? I thought she called you doctor.
1: Oh, yes, I should have explained that, Helen. You see, some time ago, they drew the impression that I was... Well, that my teaching was in a university. It seemed to please them to think of me as an educator. Well, we must go down to them. Will you come as soon as you're ready?
0: Oh, of course. It's really France, and I am really here. How many times have I dreamed about this? Oh, entrez!
5: Je suis le valet.
0: Yes. Jean-Marie, que c'est trop... Oh, dear, I'm...
5: You wish it dressed, mademoiselle.
0: Oh, you speak English.
5: I hope you will not think me rude. Many guests prefer to speak in French.
0: I was off to rather a poor start, wasn't I?
5: Mademoiselle must not hesitate. The most fluent French is spoken without conscience.
0: You are gracious.
5: When would mademoiselle like the dress returned?
0: Well, could I possibly have it at once?
5: I shall attend myself.
0: That's very kind of you.
5: We have not often such pleasant guests, mademoiselle.
0: Why, thank you.
5: My name is Henri. If I may be of future service?
0: Thank you, Henri.
4: Cufflinks! Oh, Alma, they are magnificent. Oh, look, Pauline, a diamond. You see?
1: Oh, such a small one, Count de Beck.
4: In perfect taste, as always, dear Alma. Larger would be maladroit.
1: Your present was bigger, Madame de Beck. I couldn't bring it down. So will you come to my room after dinner?
3: I shall be delighted, Alma, if I do not extinguish in curiosity.
0: I am terribly sorry to be so delayed. I hope I haven't kept you waiting.
3: No, my dear. Sit down.
4: Oh, allow me, please. One should always be made to wait for such gratifying results.
0: Oh, thank you. Alma tells me that you were a close friend of Romain Rolland, Count de Beck.
4: Oh, yes, yes. A true genius.
3: Those great biographies. Beethoven, Tolstoy, Michelangelo.
1: And Jean-Christophe.
0: Oh, how I would love to have known him.
4: And I believe, mademoiselle, he was part of an era in France which we shall never know again.
3: I have the memory from childhood of Monsieur Zola sitting on the terrace there.
0: Emile Zola?
4: A great man, but something of a boor. I would not have cared for him.
3: All his life, Philippe has pursued the elegant. Disregard him, my dear.
0: Oh, no. It would be like disregarding a great painting. An original.
4: Bravo, mademoiselle. Do not let my wife come between us.
0: Look, Alma. You can see the lights of Menton from the terrace here.
1: Oh, lovely, isn't it? But I haven't time to stay. Madame de Beck is coming to the suite for her gift.
0: Well, I think I'll stay, if you don't mind. And, Alma, I can't tell you how much it means to me meeting your friends. Oh,
1: they were delighted with you, and so was I. Well,
0: thank you. I want to be an asset if I can. I know what they mean to you.
1: If I thought you were going to disgrace me, I would never have suggested this summer, now, would I?
0: Oh,
1: I'll see you later.
5: Bonsoir, mademoiselle.
0: Oh, is that you, Henri?
5: May I express the wish that you enjoyed your first day in Menton?
0: Oh, I have. It's been beautiful.
5: It is good to stand here in the moonlight, though it is not permitted to the staff.
0: Oh.
5: I am a valet, not a guest. You are from Wisconsin, I believe?
0: Yes.
5: Do I pronounce correctly the word?
0: Your English is flawless, Henri.
5: You're kind. It is from my wife. She was English.
0: What?
5: Yes, mademoiselle. She was taken from me 5 years ago. It was at first a terrible loneliness, but one cannot grieve forever.
0: Perhaps it's better to grieve for something you've had than never to have had anything.
5: Yes, that is lonely too.
4: Oh, bonsoir, mademoiselle.
0: Oh, Comte de Beck and madame. And the maid.
3: One's wardrobe. A bore. Always the pressing, the sewing.
0: Oh, no, it isn't that. May I present?
4: No, we have no time. We were on our way to Alma's suite, mademoiselle.
3: We shall not interrupt you, dear.
4: Come, Pauline.
5: It is not for the valet to be seen with you, mademoiselle.
0: Oh, but that is ridiculous. Tell me more about your countryside.
5: Well, there is Saint-Jean-Cap-Ferrat, where the moon is always... Mademoiselle?
0: Yes?
5: Forgive me. You have seen so little of the country. I have a small car. You would not be offended if I ask...
0: But that's very kind of you, Henri. I would love it.
1: You are, Helen. Did you have a nice walk?
0: Oh, yes, it's a beautiful night.
1: Madame de Beck said you were talking to the valet on the terrace.
0: Yes, Henri.
1: As an American, it may be hard to understand, but that sort of thing, it isn't done here. They were a little shocked.
0: But he's a very fine person.
1: I have no doubt of that. But the Count is especially sensitive. So I must ask you not to let them see you speak to that tailor again.
0: Do you mean that I am not to speak to him?
1: I didn't say that. You see, the De Becks are different. They don't understand our ability to associate with the... the lower classes.
0: The lower? Alma.
1: Yes?

0: Oh, Henri, what a beautiful view. It was so thoughtful of you to ask me here.
1: It is good to share such things. If you do not mind the presser as a friend.
0: Oh, please.
1: I would much like to call you a friend.
0: Well, I hope you will.
1: Mademoiselle.
0: As a friend, I think you ought to call me Helen.
1: Oh, Helen. You are so beautiful.
0: I must go back to the hotel, please.
1: Officer, you will see me again.
0: Please, Henri, I must think.
1: Tomorrow, please, say you will.
0: I know. Just take me back, please.
2: Oh, there you are. You've been gone all day.
0: I thought you were having tea with Madame de Beck.
2: Yes, but for some reason our appointment was canceled.
0: Oh, I'm sorry to hear that.
2: You've seen him again, haven't you?
0: Yes.
2: They must have seen you leave with him.
3: How unsettling.
2: What?
3: It is so ironic that such a disturbing moment to me should result in a canceled tea.
2: Are you that interested in the man?
0: Oh, no, no, surely not. I'm too old for that.
2: Then you will do as I ask, won't you, Helen?
0: Of course, Alma.
2: I think it's wise.
0: Yes, yes, I won't embarrass you before your friends.
2: I knew we'd resolve this pleasantly.
1: Mademoiselle.
0: Oh, you must excuse me, Henri. I can't talk now.
1: You will understand. I wish only to give apology. I do not know how I could so forget my place. In future, I will remember who I...
0: No, wait, please. You must listen to me. I must tell you that being a valet has nothing to do with it. I have been asked not to see you.
1: By the De Becks?
0: Oh, please don't ask me anymore.
1: Then you were not offended when
0: No, I was not offended.
1: So it is the displeasure of the celebrated guests. I should have known.
0: Oh,
1: for years I have seen them together, just so. But they will not touch this, Helen.
0: You must let me go.
1: Why? Do you not see what is given to us?
0: I'm not sure about anything. I don't know.
1: I will tell you. We have found each other, Helen. You and I.
2: Helen? Helen, what is it?
0: I was just...
4: You were perhaps discussing Jean-Christophe, mademoiselle.
0: Please don't be condescending, Count de Beck.
2: Helen, what are you saying to my friends?
5: Yes, it is a rather extraordinary behavior.
1: This is no concern of yours,
0: Madame. Oh, stop, Henri, please, please. I must go.
1: Oh, Helen.
0: Oh, Count de Beck, I don't know what to say, Madame.
4: It is done. What can one say?
0: But you must understand, I had nothing to do with it.
4: Why do you travel with her?
0: Well,
5: Come, Philippe. You have not finished your liqueur.
0: Count de Beck.

0: Never have I been so humiliated. You've destroyed the dearest thing I know.
1: Oh, Alma, don't you see? I'm in love with him. I don't know how it happened, but I love him.
0: You are in love with this?
1: Yes, yes, I am. Would I have lied to you otherwise? I'm sorry about your friends. I'm sorry, but...
0: 20 years, their kindness smashed for this sordid escapade.
1: Oh, leave me alone. Just leave me alone.
0: Oh, I must go back to them. I must apologize. I must beg them to forgive me. Perhaps in a year they'll forget. Count de Bay. Oh.
2: I wish to speak to Helen.
0: You can come to this room after what you've done to her.
2: It is not Helen's good you wish, but your own selfish need to continue your friendship with these faded cat of the past.
0: You'll discover how faded when they demand your dismissal.
2: Ah, yes, yes, this they have already done. The management was most amused. It is difficult to take seriously a patron who owes so much.
0: What are you...
2: They do not pay bills, mademoiselle. Years now, it is the joke of the entire staff. But since they attract a certain number of wealthy snobs, they are permitted to remain.
0: Oh, that's a malicious lie.
2: Oh, mademoiselle is not alone in the fraud of little gifts. In the month of August, 4 ladies from Canada provide the small valuables. All to the pawn shop, mademoiselle. Or traded to the management for food. Oh,
0: this is nothing but slander. I just won't hear anymore.
2: It is your privilege, but you will not meet from Helen.
3: In the time of my grandfather, Pauline, the man would have been whipped and a woman put to scorn.
4: It is not without humor, Philippe. Balzac would relish the meeting of a valet and...
0: Madame de Bay, come. You've got to listen to me.
3: My dear Alma, there seems to be nothing to say.
0: But there must be. We're all friends, almost 20 years. Does that mean nothing?
4: I am fatigued, Philippe. Will you...
0: Just a moment, Madame de Bay.
4: Yes?
0: Would you tell me what became of the little brooch I gave you last year?
4: You wish it returned?
0: I'd like to know what happened to it.
4: I do not see how it could matter.
0: Is it true you sold it?
4: I must go.
0: No, not yet, please. Count de Beck, where is the cigarette case I gave you? Will you show it to me?
3: I will not.
0: Why?
3: The implication is resented, mademoiselle.
0: You can't show it, can you? And the year before, did you get a good price for that first edition of Milan?
4: Are you aware of what you are saying, Alma?
0: Quite aware. I'm saying that for 20 years I've been a fool, believing a dream, a lie, a fraud. No wonder I resisted the truth. It's difficult to look into a glass that shows exactly what you are. And I was about to do something to someone that you did to me. I was about to destroy a real faith, a real feeling, a real belief. And I've got to make it up. I'm Alma Wood in 423. There are several things I would like to have pressed. Will you send the valet to my room immediately?
5: Yes, mademoiselle.
1: I know, Henri, but I do feel I should tell her what we plan.
2: To be Marie concerns only two, you and me, that is all.
1: You are right, of course.
2: For the future, remember that I am always right.
1: I think you are, Henri.
0: May I have my key, please?
5: But the valet, mademoiselle...
0: No, it's too late. My poor little gesture is lost. I've lost them, too. Everything. Will you send the bellboy? I'll be leaving at once.

5 has presented To Helen with Love, written by Richard McCracken and directed by Warren Somerville. In the cast, Leslie Woods, Ethel Owen, Robert Dryden, Abby Lewis, and George Petrie. 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
1: Will you have a polo, dear Liza, dear Liza? Will you have a polo, dear Liza, polo?
2: How very kind of you, dear Henry. I most certainly will. I'll have three or four or maybe more.
1: But you take the old tube.
2: Because they happen to be my tube of polo, dear Henry. Have one.
3: You know, some marmalades get some of their tang from added flavouring. While Robertson's Golden Shred gets all of its tang from Seville oranges. What would you rather have for breakfast?
4: £31.5, £32, £33, £35, £40, and £10 is £50, and £50 is a pound. 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

In the animal world, there is the hunter and the hunted, hound and fox, hawk and sparrow, chicken and worm. We in the topmost species have also joined the hunt. But who is to judge precisely which of us are hounds or foxes as we enter the chase?

0: although the chase may assume a multitude of forms, the disease is seldom more pernicious or acute than the eternal pursuit for easy riches and sudden death.
1: Boy, hey you. More chow mein, chop chop.
2: Wow, if it ain't the skipper. The skipper himself, Captain Eddie Munch.
3: What are you doing here, you crumb bum?
2: I'm not that ain't nice, Captain. You ain't forgot about your pal Alfie. Can you imagine eating Captain Eddie in a Panama Chinese chow joint? It's a small word.
3: Stop calling me Cap.
2: Huh?
3: I ain't skipper no ship anymore.
2: Oh, how come,
3: Never mind how come, I just ain't, that's all.
2: Well, you're in uniform.
3: Yeah, some uniform, one stripe. I got a berth as purser on the Tropic Ann.
2: The Tropic Ann? You mean that cruise tub?
3: That's the one.
2: Oh, how you like that? Captain Eddie on a cruise tub, taking the tourists for a ride. You serving the morning soup and crackers to rubber next, Captain?
4: Go ahead, keep talking. And I'll twist the bone out of your windpipe.
2: Hang on, me.
4: Beat it.
2: You're not calling it rough. Eddie, I was only joking.
3: You ain't got a sense of humor anymore.
2: Yeah. Mind if I sit down?
3: What for?
2: Got something to tell you. Pretty big stuff. I shouldn't let you in on account of the way you just treated me, but I got a big heart.
3: Yeah, big as a tooth filler.
2: Eddie, look. Maybe I shouldn't tell you here, but I've been looking for a partner ever since I hit Panama 2 months ago.
3: You're wasting your time. I ain't giving any more handouts to creeps like you. Now on, Eddie Monks is strictly for himself.
2: Handout? Who's asking for a handout? I'm the one who's handing out, mister.
3: You? What are you giving away, Alfie? The time?
2: Oh, Eddie, look. How'd you like to be rich? I don't mean cheap rich, lousy rich. How'd you like, say, $20 million?
3: Go away from me, you smoke kid. You're all jived up.
2: Listen, you. I'm talking straight. I got a fortune in my pocket on a 10-inch piece of paper. All we got to do is go after it. Even our bathtub faucets will be made of solid gold.
3: Get your crummy elbows off my table. Here's my chow mein.
2: Ain't she going to listen to me?
3: Sure. Let me know when you hit a laugh line. I'm wide open for a yacht.
2: Eddie, you always was too smart for your own good, but this time you're way out in left field. With a boat and some diving gear, we're in the chips. All right, no skin off my ears if you don't want to listen.
3: Diving gear? What do you mean?
2: Well, that's better. Eddie, there's 40 or 50 million bucks in gold bullion at the bottom of the drink off of the coast of Honduras. You ever hear the Graf Essen?
3: You mean that crowd cruiser that went down during the war?
2: You know what she went down with?
3: Mm-hmm.
2: Gold bars. Hundreds of them. They were being shipped to a hideout for the Heine big shots. She sunk with all hands in 40 fathoms of water, loaded with gold.
3: And just waiting for little Alfie Pike to dive in and make a killing, huh?
2: Nobody knows she had the stuff in her hold, and she was so banged up that nobody done any salvage on her.
3: And how did you find out?
2: Well, it was a crowd. I met him in the States. I'd done him a good turn. He gave me a map before he died.
3: Ah, sounds like a two-bit movie.
2: Oh, you big, thick yokel. Must I show you in black and white? Here. Look.
3: What's in that chamois bag?
2: Open it up and find out.
3: Hey, this looks like
2: gold dust, Eddie.
3: Gold dust?
2: It was scraped off one of the bars by my pal. Oh, there ain't much in there. Maybe it's worth the C note all told, but the map come with it. And there's lots more where that goof dust come from, Eddie.
3: Let's see the map.
2: No dice.
3: What?
2: I keep the map. We go partners after we salvage the loot. Now you believe me, mister? Now you think my head full of smoke?
3: Now, wait a minute. How come you waited this long to grab it? And how come you picked on me?
2: Oh, I didn't wait for you. You just turned up. You lucky stiff. I've been waiting for a steak, that's all.
3: What kind of steak?
2: Oh, I need a boat, diving gear. I know a John with a 60-footer. It ain't got speed, but it's a pretty good oil burner. We can rent it for $2,000. A diving gear might cost a couple more. And there's grub. I figure the whole deal for $6,000 or $7,000. No more.
3: $6,000 or $7,000. You say it like you find that kind of dough on top of seaweed. How are we going to get that much?
2: That's up to you, sweetie.
3: Me?
2: What do you think I'm cutting in as a partner for? I got the map. You got the cash to stake. Is it figures?
3: Where am I going to get that kind of money?
2: Easy.
3: Yeah, how?
2: Well, didn't you tell me you got a purser's berth on the tourist tub?
3: Yeah.
2: Don't the purser handle the cash?
3: He handles some.
2: Grab what you can and then jump ship. I'll be waiting for you at the Hotel Su Chow on Front Street.
3: You say it like it was easy. All I gotta do is bust the ship safe open, that's all. All I gotta
2: do is...
3: There's
2: millions in this, Eddie, and you gotta hold up your own end to cash in. Su Chow Hotel, remember? And then we start to chase that rainbow, Eddie. The one with a pot of gold.

0: Eddie Monks, open up. Shut that door and lock it.
1: You got the move?
0: I got it. Who's that?
1: Mac. Come over here, Mac. This is Mike McCray, a pal of mine. Meet Eddie Monks, Mac.
0: What's your big idea? You didn't tell me you were roping anybody else in on this deal?
1: Now, take it easy, Captain. You forget we gotta have a diving man. You ever been under with the gear on?
0: No.
1: Neither have I. It's 40 fathoms down.
2: I ain't never been that deep before myself, and it ain't gonna be no pushover.
1: Well, I could be taking all the chances.
2: And I ain't taking them for free.
0: Is he cut in for a straight one third? We could have hired a guy to go down for us.
1: Yeah. When he found out what we were after, you think he'd have settled for a couple of C's? Well, Mac's a pal of mine. He knows his stuff. With you at the wheel, skipper, and Mac underneath the helmet, we can't miss.
2: Look, if you don't want to cut me in, just say so, sailor. I ain't so anxious to go down our 240 feet. It's tight enough to bust your ribs down there. Just try it once yourself.
0: All right. You're in. But three is enough, Alfie, savvy?
1: Three it is. Now, where's the dough?
0: Oh, my poke. Now, how about the map, Alfie? It's time we all had a look.
1: Sit down over here, gent. Here's the setup. We sailed north, northwest. We reached Swan Island.
0: Yeah.
1: Then steer due west toward Belize. Till we're at latitude...
0: Hey, you expecting a call?
1: Sit tight for a sec. Yeah? Yeah. Outside. Now? Okay, thanks for the tip. There's a cop in the street. He's casing the joint. One of the clerks just tipped me off. You think they're on your tail already, Ed?
3: Well, the ship sailed 2 hours ago, but they might have checked the cash and cable. The cop is back here in Panama. I better blow.
1: Well, there's a way out through the back. I'll show you.
3: Huh?
1: Lay low for 2 days and then meet us at the slip. This guy's called the Nora 2. I'll take her over and buy Max knife and give me the dough.
0: Here. And look, Alfie. Make sure that boat's still there when I show up.
1: I'll keep your shirt on. We'll be there and ready to move. Right, Mac?
2: Right.

0: That you, Mac?
1: Stowed the gear. Set to go.
0: Eddie should show tomorrow, then we skip.
1: Tomorrow? Tomorrow's a long way off. Tonight's a good night for moving through the harbor. We'll be screened by the fog. We can't be stopped by some nosy Coast Guard.
0: What about Eddie?
1: We need him that bad?
0: This tub ain't no Queen Mary. It's hard to handle. Eddie knows his stuff.
1: Splitting 50-50's better than breaking it up in thirds.
0: Are you hinting, Mac, old boy? You're suggesting we cop a curse?
1: Splitting 50-50's better than breaking it up in thirds.
0: Think we can handle this tub alone? Just the two of us?
1: Sure.
0: And hoist anchor.
1: Stand by to shove off.
0: Yo, when you're ready, Mac.
2: Better take the wheel, Alf. Let's set the moon.
3: Captain is the guy who takes the wheel, Alfie. And that's me.
0: Eddie, thinking of shoving off without me, Alfie?
4: Oh, no. So help me. We was going to take a turn around the harbor, that's all.
0: Testing, huh?
4: Sure, testing.
0: I ought to twist the skull right off your neck.
4: Hey, no, I swear he's testing.
1: Lay off of him.
3: Who says?
1: I says. You ain't so tough that you can handle me. The layoff.
0: Okay. Later, maybe we have this out. Right now, okay. But get this straight. I'm in this to the finish. And I'm getting my cut. And if I'm navigating this cow, I'm giving the orders, too. Now, you, Mac, give me some steam. Alfie, chuck the hawser. We're on our way, matey. 40 million off foot.

0: My ticket to wheel, lad.
1: Hold it steady.
0: We should be sighting Swan Island off the starboard bow pretty soon now.
1: Don't worry, we ain't gonna miss it.
0: Eddie.
1: Yeah?
0: We've been at sea for 5 days. Getting along nice. I just want to say, I hope you don't hold it against Mac and me for making that mistake in Panama.
1: I don't waste my time holding grudges, Alfie.
0: That's what I thought. Like I always said, a man makes one mistake.
1: Watch the wheel and shut your trap. Where's Mac?
0: He's forward, checking his diving gear.
1: Keep her steady.
0: Oh, sure. Sure, Cap.
1: Setting up your gear, Mac?
2: Yeah. Using it soon. Alf tells me we'll be dropping anchor tomorrow.
1: According to my chart and Alfie's map, that's when we'll start diving.
2: Yeah, you guys could have shelled out for an aluminum suit with a compressed air tank on the back. This gear is older than I am.
1: It was the best we could do with the dough we had.
2: Yeah, this outfit works with a hand pump. You know how to handle it?
1: Sure. This is the phone connection, right?
2: Right.
1: And this is your intake.
2: Yeah.
1: We pump the handle slow and steady to keep your lungs filled. Anything else?
2: Just don't forget to pump that handle, Captain.
1: Mm-hmm.
2: I'm the guy who's got to breathe.
1: Then I told you not to call me Captain.
2: Oh, yeah. I heard you lost your papers, Monks. How come? You steer some tub on a reef or what?
1: Yeah. I steer some tub on a reef. You got it right, Tootsie. But when his hunt is over, I buy myself a dozen tubs just like it, see? I buy myself a whole fleet of tubs.
2: Yeah. Buy yourself the moon, mister, as long as you don't use my share to do it.
3: Land ahoy! Huh? Swan Island's off the starboard bow!
4: Bring a horse to port, I'll be right up.
2: Well, it won't be long now, Monks. 40 million smackers and that ain't hay.
4: Al showed us where to go, Mac, and I'm getting her there. The next move is up to you.

0: Keep that pump going slow and steady, Al.
1: How long's Mac been under?
0: 20 minutes.
1: How long can he stay a hump?
0: We'll give him 10 minutes more, then hoist him back for a breather.
1: What's them bubbles coming up through the water?
0: Carbon monoxide, exhale air from his escape valve. As long as them bubbles show, we know he's breathing. Hey, wait a minute. He's trying to reach me on the earphone. Mac?
2: Partner.
0: The gold?
2: Yeah, think so. There's a hole in the port side, but it ain't big enough to squeeze through. I'm coming up for a blowtorch.
0: I ship it down here.
2: No, I'm coming up. I'm getting a little tired. I need a rest. Come down again later.
0: Okay.
2: Not hauling me up, but take it easy. Pull too fast, and I'll get the bend.
0: Well, lift you slow, Mac. Hold on. Won't be long now, Alf. Keep pumping. I'll handle the winch and raise him.

0: He's breaking water, Al. 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Give me a hand to get him over the side. All right. Come on. Yeah. Loosen them screws in the back of his helmet. Easy. Okay. Pull it off.
1: Let me sit down a minute.
0: Over here, Mac.
1: Yeah. Give me a butt. I'm pooped.
0: Did you see the stuff in the hole, Mac?
1: Yeah, I think so. And hard to tell underwater. It was a busted slung box.
0: Yeah.
1: Looked like a shell hit it. Two or three things that looked like bricks went near the bulkhead.
2: That's it. The bricks. They're made of gold.
0: When do you think you want to go down again, Mac?
1: Later this afternoon, I'll take a net. If I try to stop, you can yank it all up in one haul.
2: I can hardly wait.
1: Just make sure you guys don't get so excited you forget to wake that pump.
3: You'll get all the air you need, Mac. Nice work. Come on, Alf. While Mac takes a breather, let's set up that salvage net. We'll be ready to go in a couple of hours.

0: been on there for almost an hour, Eddie.
1: Let's see what goes. Mac. Mac.
2: Huh?
1: How you coming?
2: Well, I got most of it inside the net now. Must be 200 or 300 bars. You'll have to use the winch to pull it up.
1: Can you switch your winch hook onto the net?
2: I think so.
0: How's he doing, Eddie?
1: Fine. He's all right, Mac. His nose is stuck.
0: I told you he'd make a good partner.
1: Yeah, you told me.
2: Eddie?
1: Yeah, Mac.
2: It's time.
1: Got all the bricks?
2: Should have. Is anything left? I don't see it.
1: Make sure.
2: Oh, I did make sure. Anyways, I can't stay down much longer. There's too much pressure. All the net up, then send down a winch for me.
1: There she goes.
0: It is coming up.
1: Take me a pump. I'll swing the net over the side when it shows.
0: Good thing that winch is motor driven. We'd never be able to handle a load like that, Eddie.
1: I'd have handled it if I had to tear the arms right out of my shoulders.
0: Then that's broken water.
1: I got it.
0: Eddie, look.
1: A mountain of gold bars.
0: Millions. Millions. I could rub them on my face like shaving sticks. I could eat them raw, Eddie.
2: Eddie.
1: Yeah, Mac.
2: On deck?
1: Just got it.
2: Well, where's that winch?
1: Send it right back to you, Mac. Here she comes. Getting tired, Alf?
0: Tired?
1: Pumping that air down? Let me spell you for a while.
0: Okay, eh?
1: Here, take the earphone.
0: Right. Mac? Mac, can you hear me?
2: Yeah, get the winch hook. I'm tying it on.
0: Check.
2: Hey. Eddie was on the earphones and you was pumping.
0: Now, he took over the pump. I got tired. How you feel, pal?
2: Not so good. I got a couple of cramps. The suit ain't in the best shape ever.
0: Just give us the word. We'll haul you up, kid.
2: I'm ready now. Take it easy. I want 10-minute rest on every level. You got it?
0: Got it.
2: Start moving.

0: I better hold the winch, Eddie. Set a 10-minute rest on each level.
1: Okay.
0: Mac.
2: Yeah?
0: We'll hold you here. 20 fathoms, okay?
2: Okay.
0: Tired of pumping, Eddie?
1: No.
0: What's he gotta rest on every level for?
1: If he comes up too fast, he'll bust his gut like a blowfish. You gotta get used to the pressure.
0: Oh.
1: What you looking at?
0: A coal.
1: Nice, huh?
0: Gorgeous.
1: Be nicer if only two had a split.
0: What?
1: Two ways is better than three, Alfie.
0: You mean?
1: It's easy. All I gotta do is to stop pumping this handle.
0: You'd suffocate, Eddie. You got no air.
1: So?
0: You can't do that.
1: No.
0: Eddie, you stopped pumping your air.
3: Did I?
2: Alfie!
0: Yeah, Mac?
2: Something's wrong.
0: Wrong?
2: The airliner might be fouled up. I'm choking out the air.
3: Got a cigarette, Alfie?
2: Alf! I need air! I'm
0: choking! Stop, Bubbles! It's slowing up, Eddie!
3: Give me a match.

0: came up with Joe.
1: Oh. I said shut up! Hey!
0: Mona. She's missing.
1: She's conked out. Come on below. Put that light on.
2: I'll put it on.
3: Right there. Lights ain't working.
1: Holy smoke. Her batteries are out.
3: Batteries?
1: We won't be able to start the motor up again even if I fix her.
3: Eddie.
1: It's all right, give me time. I'll check her over. We ain't far from shore anyways. Maybe we'll drift in with the tide. Hand me the tools from out of that chest. I'm going to work.
3: Any luck, Eddie?
1: Yeah, all bad.
3: Can't you try it?
1: I'm trying, ain't I? Now shut your yap and hand me that wrench.
3: What?
1: No soap.
3: You mean we got it drift?
1: Yeah.
3: We could radio for help.
1: With this load of bullion aboard, are you nuts? We'd never get it through customs. They'd take it away from us, you jerk.
3: What are we gonna do?
1: Just drift, that's all. Just drift.

0: Want me to take the wheel, Eddie?
1: Yeah, take over. What's eating you, Crumbum?
0: Nothing.
1: You look like you're falling to pieces.
0: I'll be glad when I'm off this scar, that's all.
1: Away from me?
0: Away from everything. I get a feeling sometimes. A feeling that Mac's following us. Like when I try to get some sleep, I can still hear them bubbles. Slowing up. Stopping when he stops.
1: That's your trap.
0: Wasn't my fault. When we come to judgment, I won't get the...

0: This is fine. This is great. $40 million in gold, and we're laying on deck like a couple of slobs, waiting for a breeze.
1: It must be Mac. Get back, Ed. It must be Mac Hound in the chase.
0: One more crack like that, and I'll feed you to the barracudas.
1: What's that?
0: What's what?
1: Listen. Some bubbles. Some air bubbles. Can't you hear?
0: Pipe down.
1: Listen to him. It's Mac. It's the air coming out of Mac.
0: Pipe down.
1: What do you see, eh?
0: Nothing. The water's clear. Must have been some air come out with the bilge, that's all. What are you looking at me that way for?
1: I'm just wondering, that's all.
0: Wondering what? If I'll cross you two? Thinking I might try to get rid of you like I got rid of Mac and keep the swag myself, Alfie?
1: Don't come near me.
0: What about you, Alfie? Maybe you ain't had the same thought about getting rid of me, huh? I can read your mind like a book, Tootsie, so watch your step, you hear?
1: I wouldn't cross you, Eddie. Don't get sore.
0: Go on, lay there like a side of beef. I'm going down to the galley and get me some grub.

0: Got some grub for me, eh?
1: Yeah. Well, ain't you gonna eat it?
0: I ain't got no appetite all of a sudden.
1: Maybe you want me to force it down your throat.
0: Can I help it? Eddie.
1: Now what?
0: Some bubbles again. Eddie, that's all I hear now. Bubbles.
1: You punch drunk ape, that's a tea kettle on the stove.
0: Tea kettle.
1: You're going off your nut. But before you do, let me tell you. I ain't waiting for no screwball to kill us, deal. We're drifting west and we'll make sure in a day or two. Now keep your scalp on, Alfie, or you'll get what Mac got, savvy? Alf! Alf!

0: What? What?
1: Alf. Alf.
0: You crazy fool. Where did he go?
1: Alf.
2: Lance, inside here.
1: Lance? Where?
2: Can't be more than 10 miles off. Looks like empty beach, too. What a break, huh, Eddie?
0: For me, maybe.
1: You?
0: Guess it's time for you to transfer, Alfie. This is the end of the line.
2: Eddie, I didn't know you was packing a gun.
0: You know it now.
1: What are you laughing at? Answer me, you screwy crumb bum. What's that sound?
2: It's water, Eddie.
1: Water? Hey, we're listening.
2: I just opened up all the portholes below the line.
1: You what?
2: I figured we needed a swim, Eddie. Max out there alone, Eddie. He's swimming by himself. I knew he'd like company.
1: You crossed me, you maniac. Triple cross, huh, Eddie?
2: You crossed Max, I crossed you. You crossed me.
1: Why, you...
2: Working the wireless, Eddie. Won't do you no good. I pulled the wires. I wanted to make sure we get our swim.
1: You nut, you crazy nut. 10 miles from shore, you have to blow your top. $40 million to feed the fish.
2: Get your feet wet, Eddie. Water's coming in fast. Listen to the bubbles, Eddie. Listen. I didn't get it like Max did. But you will, Eddie. You will.
1: 10 miles. 10 miles from shore. $40 million going right back where it came from. Oh! Oh! Oh!

In the animal world, there is the hunter and the hunted. Hound and fox. Hawk and sparrow. Chicken and worm. We in the topmost species have also joined the hunt. But who is to judge precisely which of us are hounds or foxes as we enter the chase?

0: The Chase was created and written for the National Broadcasting Company by Lawrence Klee. In tonight's cast were Kermit Murdoch as Alf, Joe DeSantis as Eddie, and George Matthews as Mac. The Chase was directed and transcribed by Walter McGraw. Next week, a promise of luck accompanies a prophecy of doom at the races as we join the chase.
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3: Castle City, California, clings to the edge of U.S. Highway 395 for perhaps a mile. Then abruptly ceases to exist as the northbound motorist passes a last-chance gas station. Looming in the near distance are lofty, pine-crested Sierra peaks. The air is as sparkling as champagne. Some might think the town is a paradise. But there are humans in Castle City. And upon occasion, they indulge in human vices. Even murder. Our story begins as along a hillside path, two men stealthily approach a cabin that is nearly hidden by dense foliage. Near the door of the structure is a window. They pause and cautiously peer through it.
7: Okay. Yeah, Sally's in there. But there's no sign of the guy.
8: Yeah, good. This cabin's got only the one room, ain't it?
7: Yeah. Scott is probably out someplace.
8: Yeah, are we gonna move in?
7: Okay. I'll take the door now. We do this quick, just to play it safe.
9: Who's that?
7: Hiya, Sally, baby.
9: Oh, Ed, you scared the daylights out of me.
7: You knew he was coming. Okay, Chuck, shut the door.
8: Where's Skyler?
9: He's down by the lake, fishing.
7: He doesn't expect us, does he?
9: Of course not.
7: No, we're not going to stall around. We take care of the guy and split.
9: I know.
7: You go find him, Chuck. Now, how does he get down there, Sally?
9: Well, there's a path starts back of the cabin. You just follow it down the hill. Leads right to the lake.
7: Is that lake deep?
9: Well, out of ways it is.
7: Good. Now, Chuck, after you knock him off, put some weights on him, you know what I mean?
8: Yeah.
7: And as long as Skyler's looking for fish, we'll send him down to make a personal contact.
3: Universal City has its advantages, especially when the trout are plentiful. And whenever the smell of pine drifts out of your neighbor's chimney into the crisp winter air, and in summertime, too, when the vacationing girls with the pretty legs hang around the root beer stand across the highway from the sheriff's station. Sometimes, though, it's danged unpleasant. As it was that day, I got a report that Sam Schuyler, a notorious rackets man, was in the area. A concerned citizen had phoned and asked if I was Deputy Jeff Fargo. I said I was. He said he'd seen some guy, one who matched Schuyler's description, up by the lake. Luke Bixby, a rookie assigned to my station at the time, was with me in the patrol car as we barreled along the road on our way to the lake.
10: Jeff, get a load of that guy in a car up ahead. He's all over the road, hogging both lanes.
3: Step on him and overtake him. We're going to give him a ticket.
10: You bet. Give him the reds, Jeff.
3: He's not paying any attention to the flashers. Maybe he's stoned.
10: It's early in the morning?
3: Watch it, Luke. He's going to hit that tree.
10: Look out!
3: Stop the car, quick, okay?
10: At least he didn't roll over.
3: Let's have a look at him.
10: Yeah, he probably doesn't have a scratch. Those drunks never do.
3: I don't know. He slumped over the wheel. May have just knocked him out, though. Hey, mister? Can you hear me?
10: Listen, I'll get the canteen from our car. Cold water might bring him around.
3: Nothing will help him now.
10: Huh?
3: He's dead.
10: But he didn't hit that hard.
3: Didn't have to. There's a bullet hole in his neck.
9: Ed, why ain't Chuck back here?
7: I don't get antsy, Sally. After he wasted him, he had to tie weights on Skyler's body and row it out to a deep spot.
9: Oh, well, I wish he'd hurry. I want to get out of here.
7: So do I, baby.
9: And believe me, I will never get mixed up in a deal like this again. You don't know what it's like to spend a whole month in this godforsaken place with nobody to talk to except squirrels, birds, and Skyler. Oh, I don't know how he stood it alone for so long.
7: Hey, how long had he been here before he sent for you?
9: Well, he's been here ever since he pulled the heist. Nearly 2 years.
7: That's a laugh. Every cop in the state looking for him, and they could have brought him in with a mess of trout. Did he ever tell you why he waited so long before he sent for you?
9: Well, he said he was scared, too.
7: Yeah. I guess he could have stayed hidden up here forever if he hadn't sent for you. But a guy with a yen will make a sucker play every time.
9: Oh, I was sure getting sick of his company.
7: Tell me, Sally, how did you manage to mail the letter to me?
9: Well, I gave it to a guy who was up here fishing.
7: Came just in time. I was beginning to think you'd given us the old heave-ho, you know?
9: Now you know I wouldn't do that, Ed.
7: Yeah, and honey, baby, you'd better not try. What's that?
9: What is it, the door? What else?
7: I'll handle it.
11: Hey, give me a hand, will you?
7: Chuck, hey, what happened?
9: Hey, what's the matter with him, Ed?
7: How do I know? Come on, Chuck.
11: Thanks, boss. Oh, gee, I...
9: Oh, Ed, he's bleeding.
7: What did you do with Skyler?
11: Just give me a minute, will you?
7: Answer me.
11: He got away.
7: You stupid punk.
9: Hey. Oh, Ed, now don't sock him. He's already hurt bad.
11: Thanks, Sal.
9: Oh, I don't want no thanks. I want to know how Skyler got away.
11: I couldn't help it.
7: I'm a lucky.
11: You got to listen to me. I went down by the lake looking for him. I didn't see nobody, and all of a sudden, I get slugged.
7: You jerk. Didn't you figure something like that might happen if you weren't careful?
11: Well, I didn't see him.
7: That's bad. Because he's seen you.
11: Yeah, but I was only wobbly for a second or two. I turned, I saw him running, and I threw some lead at him.
9: Oh, brother. After me spending a whole month with that creep, you blew it.
11: Now, look, I know I hit him a couple of times at least before he got in his car.
7: He got in his car? Oh, no.
11: Well, look, he can't get far. He was bleeding bad. I could see it.
9: Well, he'll get far enough.
7: Now, look, we got no time to lose. Let's forget about him. We'll get that loot and split. Now, show me where he buried the dough.
9: Well, it's right out back.
7: Okay, come on.
11: Hey, wait for me.
7: Sorry, Chuck. You'll only cramp my style.
11: Oh, Ed. No, please. No!
12: May I help you, sir? Ah, the optimism of youth. However, I heard there was a Ford dealer's late show going on here.
13: Yes, sir.
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15: Today we're going to make the apple pie.
9: Okay, keep your head back, Deidre. Don't you touch up, Deidre. You pin them this way with the pins going out, okay?
16: Let's play some C's together and hear how they sound.
17: How to make it?
9: Yeah, there's a book that has
17: it.
9: Can't
17: keep the space and stuff straight.
9: Yes, you can. Lisa, you've got 12 feet of water. Are you all right?
17: No.
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19: Want to be a physical education?
9: You know what you have to do?
19: Good luck.
9: All that science, all that
19: food. Don't get me down.
20: Accident victim discovered he was Sam Schuyler. I asked some questions around town and showed the wanted flyer with his picture on it. People like service station owners and the guy who runs the general store. No luck. Schuyler had been real cautious. Finally, though, Buck, the man who rents the pack horses, said he'd seen him enter the driveway of a cabin near the lake a couple of times and told us where it was. We didn't get a fix right away on the car he'd been driving. It had out-of-state license plates. Anyway, Luke and I got in a patrol car and took a run up to the lake. As we swung around a bend at one end, he suddenly spotted a cabin almost hidden by trees.
10: Hey, look, Jeff, up there to the left on the side of the hill. You can barely see the cabin, but that weather vane on the roof's like the one Buck described to us. I'll bet that's Skyler's hideout.
20: Pull over on the shoulder of the road. We'll take a look around.
10: Uh-huh.
20: Hold it. That looks like a pass there.
10: Hmm.
20: He wasn't taking any chance on any visitors to the lake spotting it, was he? He's got the entrance covered with these bushes. Let's see where it leads.
10: Hey, wait a second. I smell smoke.
20: You're right. Back out of here for a minute, see if we can spot anything.
10: Okay. You see anything?
20: Yeah, look, up there.
10: Wow, it seems to be all around the cabin.
20: Now, you wait here. I'll go to the Jeep and call it in.
10: Yeah, tell him to step on it. It's real bad.
20: Hello? Jeff Fargo calling Sheriff Station. Do you read me? Over. Fargo calling Sheriff Station. Do you read me? Over.
21: We read you, Jeff. Go ahead. Over.
20: Call the ranger station on the double, Jenny. There's a fire building up fast at the north end of the lake. Hurry. You got it? Over.
21: Got it. Sheriff station out.
10: Man, look at that smoke.
20: I am looking at it. That's too black for just brush alone.
10: Yeah. I gotta hunch somebody used kerosene or something to get started.
20: Just what I was thinking. Come on, hop in. Let's move the car up a few hundred feet so they can get the equipment in here.
9: Shit, I don't know how much longer I can keep walking. My ankle's been killing me ever since I turned at climbing that hill behind the cabin.
7: Okay, just keep walking. There'll be a car along soon. We'll get a lift. And once we're over the state line, baby, we can do a lot of living on what's in this tin box.
9: Well, it's a good thing you didn't bury it any deeper. We never gotten out in time.
7: Yeah. That kerosene catches on quick. Especially with the brush and the dry timbers in that old cabin. The whole place will go up like a volcano. And there won't be a trace of Chuck's body. You better believe it.
9: Oh, Ed, I wish you hadn't had to kill him.
7: There was no other way, baby. If the cops ever traced the bullets in Skyler's body to Chuck's gun, they'd have put the heat on him. And he would have squealed on us.
9: Hey, here comes a car.
7: And, like, duck behind a tree.
9: What's the big idea? I thought we were going to hitchhike.
7: Yeah, but not just any car. Might be the cops. Okay, it's a pickup truck. Now get out there and give it the old thumb. I'll wait here.
0: You hop out. What? This gun is loaded and I don't kid around.
11: Hey, now wait a minute.
0: Get out of the truck.
11: Well, now look, mister, I don't...
9: Oh, gee, Ed, he was getting out.
7: Not fast enough. Here, Sally, hold the tin box. I'll get this bum out of here. Now, get on the other side. I'll drive. Hey, now we really start living.
20: After the firefighters had put the blaze out, but not before the cabin was completely demolished, the chief ranger guided us around the hot spots to where the cabin had stood, and Luke and I snooped around. What I hadn't expected to find was a body. A body not only charred, but with a bullet hole in it for good measure. At headquarters, there was a message informing us that the license plates on the car in which Schuyler had met his death had been stolen. I went over the car again, inside and out. I took down the engine number, even though I didn't want to hold up our investigation to wait, maybe for days, while the car was being identified. Luke, meanwhile, had been busy and had found some scraps of paper on the floor of the car. When they were pieced together, they gave us an address on California Street and an apartment number.
1: But, Jeff, there's a California Street in half the towns in the state, or even the whole country.
20: I know.
1: And besides, with the wrong license plates and no registration certificate, you don't even know where the car's from.
20: After going over that car again, I'm almost positive I know where it's from, and I have a big fat hunch that's where we'll find our killer. Luke?
1: Yeah?
20: You and I are going to San Francisco.
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26: American Lung Association, emphysema spot. Take one.
27: Hold it before we start recording. Let me get a cigarette, huh?
28: A cigarette?
27: Yeah, only take a second.
28: And look, man, we're doing an emphysema spot.
27: So?
28: Well, couldn't you at least wait till we're through?
27: What for? I can smoke and talk.
28: Yeah, well, that's not the point.
27: Oh, now, wait a minute. Don't tell me you buy all that stuff.
28: You mean the correlation between cigarette smoking and emphysema?
27: Yeah, you really believe that?
28: Yeah, as a matter of fact, I do.
27: Well, that's fine, but I've been smoking for over 15 years now, and you don't hear me gasping for breath, do you?
28: Well, it's your life.
27: Thanks. Okay, anytime you're ready.
26: Emphysema spot. Take one.
27: Emphysema. Now, just what does that mean to you? Well, sorry.
26: Take two.
29: An emphysema victim doesn't always get a second chance, particularly if he's a heavy smoker. Remember, see your doctor at the first sign of shortness of breath, then give up the cigarettes. This reminder from your lung association is a matter of life.

0: You watching the numbers on the apartment building?
1: Yeah, I figure it's in the next block.
0: You were right. There's a building right up ahead.
1: Uh-huh.
0: Lucky. Parking space in front of the entrance. Good. You all set?
1: Raring to go.
0: Okay, let's do it.
1: Now, let's see. Where's the apartment with the number that was on that piece of paper?
0: There it is. 106. What's the name above the doorbell?
1: Hanford. Sally Hanford.
0: That rings a bell.
1: Yeah?
0: Yeah, name was linked with Schuyler's for a while. Later, as I recall, she dumped him for an Ed somebody, also in the rackets. You got a pass key that'll fit the front door of this joint?
1: Yeah, there's gotta be one in this bunch. Yeah, here, let me try this one. Yeah, got it.
0: Okay. Quiet now. 106 will be here on the first floor. It's 2-4. Here we are. 106. Hold it a second. Put your ear to the door.
2: Gee, Ed, I'm sure glad we're back here.
3: Me too. It's been a long day.
2: I'm hungry.
3: Well, we'll eat in a little while. Are you sure you don't have enough in the freezer to fix something here?
2: Oh, are you kidding? I've been away from here for a month, remember?
0: A month? She was probably up at the lake with Skyler.
1: Yeah, it would time out that.
2: Besides, I don't feel like cooking.
3: Okay, baby. As soon as I figure where to stash these greenbacks, I'll take you out to dinner.
2: How much is in the box, Ed?
3: Well, since we dug it up, I haven't had a chance to really count it. But a quick flip through of the bundles of bills tells me it could be close to 20 grand.
0: Cheer that.
2: Well, honey,
0: we've got the evidence as well. Much.
1: Everything nice and neat.
0: Okay, have your gun ready. Let's not fool these characters. Kick the door in.
4: Please, get him up, you two.
3: Hey, what is this?
4: It's the end of the line. Keep those hands up.
0: All right, frisk him, Luke.
1: Pleasure's all mine. Look what I found. Seems to me it's just what we were looking for.
4: 38.
0: Luke, I think we've hit the jackpot. 38 caliber slugs were taken from both bodies. Read them their rights.
3: Yeah, you don't have to go through all that hocus pocus. I know my rights by now.
0: You should.
3: There's one thing I don't know. How did you trace us here?
0: I decided the address on that scrap of paper I found in Skyler's wrecked car, your address here on California Street, Miss Hanford, just might tie in with his murder. But his car had out-of-state stolen license plates, and there was no city mentioned on the scrap of paper, so I had to do some real figuring while I was waiting for a make on your car.
1: Hands behind you, mister. All right, you two.
3: Hey, how did you figure San Francisco from a car with phony plates if you didn't get a make on it?
0: By pushing some buttons.
2: You mean you did it by computer?
0: Nope. By radio.
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3: Oh, what a lousy luck.
0: Lousy? Sort of depends on whose luck it is, doesn't it? I thought my luck was pretty good. Come on, Luke. Let's take these losers down to headquarters.
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1: Miss Norwood, I have called you because your superior, Agent Z, has disappeared. 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I want you to investigate in your own way. 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Keep me informed.

0: Following K7's suggestion, Pat let herself into Z's hotel rooms a few minutes later.
1: Everything looks just as it did when I was here, talking with Z day before yesterday. The telephone. I wonder... Hello?
2: Miss Norwood?
1: Yes. This is Miss Norwood speaking.
2: This is L6. K7 instructed me to meet you here.
1: Where are you, L6?
2: Downstairs in the hotel lobby. Shall I wait here?
1: Yes. Yes, I'll be down in a few minutes. Let's see. Oh, here's something in the waste paper basket. What's the note? Have lead on men who are tapping wires. Meet me at same place as yesterday. Well, this note must have come from one of Z's outside contacts. I wonder... Someone's trying to get in. A man. He's lame. Going through Z's desk. Put up your hands.
3: What are you, mademoiselle?
1: I want you to answer that question. Who are you? And what are you doing here?
3: That is my business.
1: Don't reach for your gun. Oh! Oh! Got to stop him. Hello. Hello. Operator, a man called me. Yes, a minute ago. From the lobby. Put him on. Hurry.
2: Hello? Miss Norwood?
1: L6.
2: Yes.
1: A man. He's lame. Was here. He's running down the stairs. Follow him. Don't let him out of your sight.
2: He's just gone through the lobby. I'll follow him.
1: Hello, operator. Operator, get me a doctor. I'm fainting.
4: You want a doctor, miss? Hello?

0: A few hours later, as it was growing dark, the man whom Pat encountered in Z's rooms reported to another sinister character.
1: His rooms are watched, so I couldn't search them. There was a girl there. She had the gun. I shot her.
2: You are sure you got away without being followed?
1: She couldn't follow me. I tell you, I'm sure I hit her.
2: Good. Good. The girl must have been Agent Z's assistant, Miss Norwood. She works with him. Ah, well, that takes care of both of them. They are out of the way. It is unfortunate you couldn't bring the girl here.
1: Yes. Tell me, what are you going to do with the special agent?
2: Keep him here until we have a chance to get him out of the country. All right. You can go. Meet me here with the car in 2 hours. I expect several important conversations tonight. We leave at 9.

0: As the man left the building, Pat, her bandaged arm in a sling, waited outside. With her was L6.
1: There's the man coming out of the building now. Can you see him?
2: He's in the shadow.
1: It's him. It's the lame man. Seize him.
3: Hey, take your hands off me. What do you want? Who are you?
1: Hold him. I'll get his gun. He's not going to get a chance to use it this time.
3: You! You're here?
1: Yes. Yes, I'm very much here. Your shot hit me in the arm.
3: Let go.
1: All right, L6. Take him to K7 for questioning. I'm going in and search this.

0: Pat knew there was some link between the lame man and Z. Even though injured, she was determined to follow the lead at once. She entered the darkened building. It was one of the older office buildings of the city.
1: No lights in here. I wish I had a flashlight with me. Well, nothing on this floor. All the offices are dark. Perhaps upstairs. It's darker here than it was below. There's a light under the door at the end of the hall. Huh? There must be someone. There is someone in there. He's gone into the next office. See, perhaps this door. It's unlocked.
2: Let me have a glass of water, Farragut.
3: So, you are thirsty, Mr. Special Agent, eh? It might interest you to know that the girl who works with you was shot this afternoon.
2: You shot Pat.
3: You don't like that so well, do you?
2: Are you telling me the truth?
3: It was an unfortunate affair. Limpy went to your rooms to search them. He surprised her there.
2: Harrigan, if anything has happened to Pat, you'll face the firing squad. I'll see to that.
3: You forget. You are my prisoner.
1: Don't try to move.
2: Pat, look out!
1: Oh!
3: I am sorry I had to knock the gun out of your hands, mademoiselle.
2: Pat, are you all right?
3: She seems to have only her left arm free to use.
1: The man you call Limpy thought of that.
3: Yes, he told me. He will be interested to know that his bullet struck your arm.
2: Pat, you shouldn't have come here alone, not with one arm bandaged.
3: And I, mademoiselle, am interested to know how you found this place.
1: I followed Limpy. His shot only grazed my arm. I followed him here and then went to a doctor.
3: I see. Such bravery should be rewarded. Perhaps it will be later. Now, turn around. I am forced to tie you up.
1: Don't. My arms.
2: And if you hurt her, I...
4: Put up your hands, Farragut. You're under arrest.
3: Who are you?
4: I said put your hands up. Take his gun, Miss Norwood.
1: I've got it, Case Evans.
4: Untie Agent Z.
2: First, take the ropes off my wrists, Pat. They're loose. I've been working on them.
1: All right.
2: They're coming. That does it. Feels good to get them off. I'll untie my ankles. Pat, how bad is that arm of yours?
1: Not bad, Z. It's a flesh wound.
4: Now, Z, who is this man Farragut? What is his game?
2: Tapping telephone lines, K-7. He taps the long-distance telephone lines between several nations and listens to the diplomats talk. Then he sells the information he hears. His biggest business has been between two closely associated nations. Neither of these countries trusts the other. Farragut listens to the instructions each send to their diplomats in the democracies and reports to the other. I followed my lead to this building and was trapped. Oh, incidentally, he's been double-crossing both of them.
5: I have not acted against this country. You have no charge to place against me. No serious charge.
4: You are a spy, Farragut. And here, spies face the firing squad.
1: Look out. He's edging toward the door.
5: You won't take me.
6: Agent Z reporting, K-7. I've just returned from the hospital. Farragut will live. He's under police guard. Limpy, the man who worked with him, has signed a complete confession. In it, he swears that Farragut has spied against this country. There's enough evidence to convict him. The case is closed.

It is a known fact that in these days of unrest in Europe, telephone lines between nations are consistently tapped. Those who rule by force and intrigue have many secrets to guard, lest their own people and the world learn of their injustice. Listen for my next story. This is K7 speaking.

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0: in the majesty of motion, from the boundless everywhere, comes the magic name Majestic, mighty monarch of the air. In just a few seconds, you will hear the next episode of that thrilling story, Phantom Spoilers, as related by Majestic's Master of Mystery. He is brought to you through the courtesy of the manufacturers of Majestic Radios, the receiver that by merely turning a knob silences interstation noises, thereby establishing the closest approach to static elimination yet achieved. This is just one of a score of outstanding features found in the new Majestic radios. In Majestic's many new models is the full enjoyment of radio, with a choice to meet taste and purse at lowest prices in the history of quality receivers. Before continuing with his story, Majestic's Master of Mystery has a fascinating gift offer to make. Listen.
1: In the heart of the jungle, near the holy city of Benares in India, there grows the sacred sandalwood tree. Every high caste Hindu places on his forehead the distinguishing mark of his caste. The chief ingredient of this caste mark is a sandalwood leaf. And what is even more interesting is the fact that for hundreds of years, the sandalwood itself has been carved out by devout Hindus into swastika charms, the oldest good luck emblem known to man. When I left India, I brought away with me quite a number of these sacred swastikas carved out of sandalwood. Expert craftsmen in this country have fashioned unique replicas of these sacred swastikas, which will be equally prized by both men and women. Though far removed from the country of their origin, these sacred swastikas in sandalwood still retain the famous scent of the sandalwood tree, and they will bring to you all the romance, all the glamour and mystery that is the East. I want you to have a swastika absolutely free. You will be proud to own it, proud to display it. Who knows? But all the good luck associated for 3,000 years with this historic emblem may be yours when you possess it. At the close of my program today, your announcer will tell you how you may secure one of these sacred sandalwood swastikas absolutely free.
0: Majestic's Master of Mystery is on the trail of the murderers of his friend, Professor André Charlot. On board ship returning to India, he finds three persons involved. One of them is a mysterious woman, another is Randall Crawford, and the third is an aviator named Shora, who takes the name of James Barry. In the last episode, the ship's detective is found dead. Standing over him, knife in hand, is Randall Crawford. Now the story will be resumed by the Master of Mystery himself.
1: I stared dumbfounded at the scene before me. Gershad lay dead in a pool of blood. Standing over the body with a dagger in his hand was Randall Crawford, evidently his murderer. Crawford wheeled around. His eyes opened wide in terror. He gasped convulsively, staggered back, then sank down upon the berth. The corridor was in an uproar. Doors were clattering. Questions were being hurled back and forth. Excited passengers were crowding in the doorway. At a sign from me, Captain Wilson cleared the entrance and forcibly closed the door. The doctor dropped to his knees beside the fallen man. His examination was swift, brief. It confirmed what I had seen at a glance. The French detective was dead. But why had Crawford killed him? Why? It was incredible, meaningless. My eyes jerked to where Crawford sat on the berth, his hands still clasping the bloody knife. He was staring at the dead man, dully, his lips trembling, his face a frozen mask. His attitude was as puzzling as his act had been. Snatching a crumpled towel from the rack, I crossed to where he sat and folded it about the blade. His nervous fingers opened slowly. The knife dropped into the towel. Taking care not to touch the handle, I wrapped it loosely and laid it on the upper berth. Captain Wilson made a whoop's order.
2: Do you want me to take care of that?
1: I shook my head. No, thank you, Captain. I'd like to examine it a little later. The captain's eyebrows raised.
2: What for?
1: He pointed to the body of the Frenchman. The man's dead, isn't he? His eyes shifted to Crawford.
2: We know who killed him, don't we? He took a threatening step towards Crawford, then turned to me. I'll have to put him under arrest. You can examine him below. He broke off abruptly, started towards the door. I'll have the body removed, too. I held out a restraining arm. The body must not be disturbed, Captain. Not yet. It's most important. The captain was about to reply when there was a knock at the door. Before anyone could respond, it opened. A young man slipped into the room, closing the door quickly behind him. It was James Barry, occupant of the stateroom across the corridor. The man I knew was Toron, the notorious war age. His mouth dropped open in amazement when he saw the figure upon the floor. He looked at each of us in turn. By Jove, they've done it this time, haven't they? His eye caught mine apologetically. Sorry to break in like this. I heard the commotion, thought I might help. Throughout this, Crawford sat with his head buried in his hands. Barry stared at him, then swung his eyes towards me. Were they after Crawford again? It was Captain Molson who answered. Crawford did this. Barry wheeled around. What? The captain nodded grimly, then in a few rasping sentences told what had happened. Barry turned to me, an odd expression on his face. His glance swept back to Captain Molson and to Crawford. I don't believe it. Crawford looked up quickly. I started. What makes you say that, Barry? Barry kept his eyes fixed on Crawford's upturned face. He spoke slowly with conviction. Well, a man who would swallow that mixture of drugs wouldn't have the strength to hold a knife, let alone plunge it into a man's body. I looked at the doctor. That had been my contention. He caught my eye, nodded, then pursed his lips. That's true, unless... I gripped his arm. Yes, doctor, unless what? He squinted at Crawford through half-closed eyes. Unless an antidote of some kind had been administered. An antidote? That was possible, of course. But how and by whom? Before I could voice the questions aloud, Captain Wilson broke in. I'm sorry, gentlemen. I'll have to take the young man in custody. I'll have him locked up for the night. You may examine him again in the morning. He strode across the room wearily to the door. He opened the door, peered on the corridor.

0: He strode across the room wearily to the door. He opened the door, peered on the corridor, then pressed a button. A bell sounded eerily in the distance. In a moment, we heard rapid footsteps. The steward appeared, his face paling as he took in the scene before him. The captain stepped over to Crawford, caught his arm. Crawford stood up, looked at me, then at Barry. Finally, his glance dropped to the murdered man. He shuddered visibly and shuffled towards the door. Barry walked over to him, laid a hand upon his arm, then turned to the captain.
1: He may need help, Captain. One of us should go with him.
0: Captain Wilson hesitated a moment, shrugged his shoulders. Oh, very well, you may, if you think it's necessary. The steward touched his cap and the three departed. Captain Wilson and the doctor followed a moment later. Closing the door after them, I leaned against it and surveyed the small room. It was practically as I had left it an hour before. That was odd. Detective Gershard had been in that room alone with the drugged man. He had remained behind for two purposes. To keep an eye on Crawford and to find some evidence that would identify his assailant. He had been there for an hour. Yet, in most important particulars, the room had not been disturbed. The upper berth where we had found Crawford had not been touched. The glass on the dresser was in the identical spot. The position of the drawers was the same. Some closed, some partly open. It was possible, of course, that Gershard had left the room and had later returned. My thoughts flashed to the alarm, the commotion that had attended my rescue after I was thrown overboard. Gershard must have heard it if he were still alive. There was but one answer. Gershard had been killed not long after I had left the stateroom. In other words, he had been dead at least 1 hour when we found Crawford standing over him with a dripping knife. Crawford could not have been the murderer. I was sure of it. Then who was? How had he been slain? I looked down again at the dead body. The Frenchman was on his back, his feet pointing towards the door where I stood. The place where Crawford had stood was to one side, a little behind the body. I bent quickly and examined the wound. It was just over the heart and slanted toward the position occupied by Crawford, the side nearest the berth. To inflict that wound, Crawford would have had to cross the room almost to the door, then turn facing the detective. Almost to the door, exactly where I stood. Only a person standing in the door could have killed Gershard. Someone in the doorway. I could reconstruct the entire scene now. The murderer had known Gershard was in that room. He had come to the door and knocked. When the door opened, he struck. After that, he had contrived to restore Crawford to consciousness, perhaps given an antidote, as the doctor had suggested. Then, by proper timing, Crawford had been placed in the position over the body in which we found him. Then, the murderer was still in the room when we entered. How then had he got away? Certainly not through the door. I glanced at the space beneath the lower berth. That was it, the panel. My case was complete. It vindicated Crawford. But whom did it convict? I was stumped. Nothing further could be done before morning. I spread a sheet over the body. Wrapping carefully, I took the knife, then made my way to my stateroom. I had not been there since the room had been rifled by the veiled woman. Drawing from my pocket the tiny black disc, the magic amulet that had once saved my life, I secreted it carefully in my inner belt, then threw myself on the berth. In the waking sometime later, by an odd whirring noise, I sat up. There could be no mistaking it. It was an airplane flying over the ship. That was strange. We were still some hours distance from Bombay. Suddenly, someone knocked at my door. I sprang up. A voice called my name. It was Captain Wilson. I flung the door open. The captain's face was livid. Crawford, he's disappeared. Someone struck the steward over the head and opened the strong room door. Disappeared? I grasped the captain's arm. That boy is innocent, Captain. If he's gone, he's met with foul play. The airplane. It was close by now. I grabbed Captain Wilson's arm. Come on. This is a getaway. We raced down the corridor, up that stairs to the top deck. An aquaplane had settled on the water. Suddenly, two figures appeared from the inky blackness of the ship's corridors. They climbed upon a lifeboat, poised for an instant, then plunged over the side. I recognized them both. One was the veiled woman. The other was the aviator, Chorov, the young man known on the ship as James Barry.
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0: is it, Jack? Where are you? What's the matter?
1: Jack, where are you? Doc, what's the matter?
2: Hit on the head. Fine thing.
1: Hit on the head? Who did it? Doc, answer me. Who did it?
2: I don't know. Be all right in a minute. Fine Fay.
1: Fine Fay? Why? What's the matter with Fay?
2: Jack's scared. Fine Fay.
1: You sure you'll be all right?
2: Yeah, sure, sir.
1: The baby. Doc, I've got to go find Jack.
0: Jack, where are you?
3: Reggie, where are you?
0: I'm in the living room, Jack. In the living room.
3: Stay right there. I'm coming.
1: Something is loose in this house. Something dangerous. I can feel it. Oh, Jack, are you all right?
3: Yes, I'm all right. Up and down in the furnace room. Have you seen Fay?
1: No, but the baby.
3: Yes, I heard it. We've got to find...
1: Jack!
3: Out the hall, quick!
1: Who is it? Who fell downstairs?
3: Grandma Martin.
1: Oh, my. Say, is she dead?
3: No, unconscious.
1: Jack, look at her leg.
3: Yeah, broken.
1: Oh, that's too bad, an old lady like her.
2: Jack, Reggie, what was it? Hey, what's the matter with Grandma?
3: Thrown downstairs, unconscious, broken leg.
2: You mean Faye done that to her own grandma?
3: We haven't got time to talk. Doc, how do you feel?
2: Oh, better than a dead.
3: Can you carry Grandma into the library?
2: I guess so.
3: Then take care of her. Don't leave her for a minute.
2: But I want to go with...
3: You're not in any condition to go anywhere. Do what I tell you. Come on, Reggie.
1: Where are we going, Jack?
3: Search every room on the second and third floor.
1: We're looking for Fay.
3: I'll search the rooms. You stand here in the hall. See that no one slips by.
1: That's Fay's room.
3: Yes, I know it.
1: But what about Cherry, Jack?
3: We find Fay, Cherry will be all right.
1: Did you look in the second closet?
3: Yeah, no one in there. And across the hall to Job's room.
2: We're wasting time.
3: I know it. What else can we do? Watch the hall.
1: Well, why not call in some police from outside?
3: No, I'll do it myself. I know what's done right. Yeah, nobody in here. Come on, Hope's room's next.
4: Around the corner of the hall. If Fay threw her grandmother downstairs, she's got to be up here somewhere.
3: If she's not in here, she's got to be on the third floor.
4: Don't forget to look in that window seat.
3: Don't watch me. Keep your eye on the hall.
4: You expect her to try to slip by?
3: I expect someone to try to slip by. We're closing in.
4: Looking for anyone in this house is a ballet job.
3: Nobody in here. Come on up to the third floor.
4: Righto.
3: They've got to be... Wait, hold it a minute.
4: What's the matter?
3: Here's a linen closet. Don't let's pass up anything.
5: No! No, go away.
3: It's Cherry.
5: Oh.
3: Cherry, what are you doing in this linen closet?
4: Crouched on the floor like a ballet animal.
3: Cherry, answer me. What are you doing here?
5: She's after me. She's after me.
3: What are you talking about? Who's after you?
5: Fay. She mustn't.
4: Fay's after you? What for?
5: She wants to kill me.
3: Where is she now?
5: I don't know.
3: Here, get up on your feet.
4: Look here. Go easy, Jack.
3: Now then, answer me. Where's Fay?
5: I don't know.
3: Answer me, do you hear? Tell me where Fay is or I'll shake it out of you.
5: Oh, I don't want to see her. I don't hear. I don't.
4: Jack, this is beastly.
3: Don't you think I know it?
4: Well, she's so terrified now she doesn't know what she's saying. You can't get anything out of her like that.
3: No. No, I guess you're right.
4: Oh, Jack, look at her hands. Fingers straight out, stiff like claws.
5: I can't bend them. Something's happened to them.
3: Here, let me see.
4: Oh, like ugly claws.
3: Cold as ice.
5: I can't bend them. Look. I can't bend my own fingers.
4: I can't bear this.
3: Hysteria. It'll wear off when the tension's over. Cherry, do you feel safe here in this closet?
5: Yes. Yes, it's dark. They can't find me in the dark.
3: All right. Go back in. I'll lock you in.
4: Jack.
3: We can't take her with us. We've got to find Fay.
4: But she shouldn't be left alone.
3: I tell you, we've got to find Fay.
5: I'll be all right.
3: We'll come back for you in a little while.
4: I don't like it, Jack.
3: I don't like any of it. I hate women who get themselves into messes like this. Now, come on.
4: They certainly aren't the best.
3: Come on up the third floor.
4: Cherry, with her fingers spread out, stiff like clawing talons. Grandma sprawled grotesquely at the foot of the stairs. I wonder how we'll find Fay.
3: That's pleasant.
4: I say we're not rushing about as we were. Isn't it as important to find Fay as it was?
3: Just as important, but not as urgent now that we know where Grandma and Cherry are.
4: I see. And she's got to be up here ahead of us somewhere, huh?
3: Yes. All right, now for Cherry's room.
4: I'm to wait out here?
3: Yeah. You don't suppose...
4: Jack, come here.
3: What's the matter?
4: Look, round the corner of the hall there, shadow, creeping this way.
3: That's a man. Right behind him is throwing a shadow ahead.
4: There haven't been any men in the house?
3: Well, there is now. You want to take him or shall I?
4: Let me.
3: He's almost to the corner, so get set.
4: Righto.
3: Move fast. He may have a gun.
4: Quite.
3: Hold it. Get him, Reggie! Look out for his gun!
4: There.
3: Good work, Reggie. Here, let's have a look at him.
4: Here's his gun. You suppose this is the chap who carried Cherry down to the furnace room?
3: Hello. Reggie, we made a mistake.
4: What's that?
3: Here, look at this badge on his vest.
4: Badge?
3: Yes, police department.
4: Oh, but I say...
3: Plainclothes man from the detective bureau. You've had the doubtful honor of knocking out a policeman.
4: Yes, but what's he doing here? Naturally, I wouldn't have tackled him.
3: Well, that's what I want to know. What's he doing here? I wonder if they planted any more in this house.
4: But I thought you said they weren't going to.
3: They weren't. I said they'd keep all their men out...
4: What's that? I don't hear anything.
3: I do, from Grandmother Martin's suite of rooms. Come on. Here, this is it. Here, this way.
4: Jack, what's that smell?
3: Chloroform. Here, she's locked in this closet. Faye, do you hear me? Listen, get hold of yourself. Save your breath. We'll get you out.
4: But how? The door's locked and there's no key.
3: We'll break it in.
4: Right, oh, but can we do it?
3: Wait. Faye, can you hear me?
6: Yes, Harry.
3: Lie down on the floor. We're going to break in the door. Do you hear?
6: Yes.
3: All right. Well, come on, Reggie. Together now. Solid. Once more now.
4: It's coming.
3: Do it again.
4: Now.
3: That did it. Here, help me with it.
6: Get me out.
7: Easy.
8: All right, you're all right.
3: There you are. Now throw open the window.
4: Quiet.
3: Now get all those saturated towels and throw them out.
4: Out the window?
3: Yes. Don't try to talk for a minute. Just breathe deep.
6: Why would she do it?
3: Don't talk. Just breathe.
4: Half a dozen towels soaked with chloroform enough to kill an elephant. Out they go.
6: I can talk. Let me sit up, please.
3: Take it easy.
6: A fresh air is all I needed.
4: Who locked you in that closet?
6: Grandma.
4: Grandmother Martin tried to kill you?
3: How did she get you in the closet in the first place?
6: Yeah. You remember Doc was bringing me upstairs?
3: Yes.
6: Somebody hit him on the head. I didn't see who it was. I just ran. I was so scared.
3: You didn't do it?
6: No. I ran up here to Grandma's room. She wasn't here, but she came in just a minute.
3: Well, where'd she been?
6: I didn't get a chance to ask her. She was out of breath. She said, Quick, Faye, get my slippers out of the closet. I didn't think. I just went in the closet and she slammed the door on me and locked me in.
4: And the chloroform towels were already in there?
6: No. She said, you'll be safe in there, my girl. Then I heard the door to her room open and close and I pounded on the door to be let out, and in a couple of minutes she came back in.
3: What did she say then?
6: Nothing. I think she didn't say a thing, but pretty soon she began pushing towels soaked in chloroform under the door.
3: Joe. Grandma Martin.
6: I was all wrong. I thought I knew who the murderer was. I thought I knew from the way you talked, Jack, but I was wrong. It was Grandma all the time.
4: Grandma Martin, I thought it was you.
6: You thought it was me?
4: Yes, we found Cherry hiding from you. I say, are you sure it wasn't you?
6: It was Grandma, I tell you.
4: But Cherry said you were trying to kill her.
6: Cherry said I was trying to kill her.
3: That's what she said.
4: And see here, you might have locked yourself in there with those towels, you know.
6: But I didn't. I didn't. Jack, I thought you said you knew for sure who the murderer is.
3: I do, Faye. I know just as sure as I'm sitting here looking at you.

0: further transcribed adventures of Jack, Doc, and Reggie will come to you tomorrow at this same hour. I Love a Mystery, written and directed by Carlton E. Morse, comes to you Monday through Friday, featuring Russell Thorson as Jack, Jim Bowles as Doc Long, and Tony Randall as Reggie York. Frank McCarthy speaking.
1: On Christmas Eve, the Star of Bethlehem shines bright as a symbol of mankind's efforts to make the world a better one in which to live, despite ravages of war and hunger and disease. So, from the writer and producer of this series, Carlton E. Morse, a further message about the plight of children overseas.
2: These millions of unfortunate youngsters have never known what the Star of Bethlehem symbolizes. They have never known a Christmas. Who are they, Mr. Thorson?
1: They are 4-year-old Christian Ocel of France, 14-year-old Panayoto Gavril of Greece, 14-year-old Shai Kuichen of China, 7-year-old Claude Grandjean of Belgium. 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

0: Every door has a key. There's a key to every situation. Behind every unopened door, there is a mystery. And the opening of this door introduces us to another in the series, the key.
1: Barry, I want to talk to you.
2: Come in, Vivian. Look awfully serious about something. What is it?
1: Would you mind taking your nose out of those papers for a minute? Looking at me?
2: Sorry, darling. I've just got into a rather nutty problem, and you know how it is.
1: Yes, I know how it is, only too well.
2: That's the great thing about you, Vivian. You understand. I was a fortunate man to have married you. Being married with scientists can be quite a strain, unless the wife sets out to understand.
1: Yes.
2: Anyway, I won't have to neglect you much longer. Once I get over this problem, the experiment will be underway. Vivian! My papers? What on earth's the matter with you? Why did you brush them off the desk like that? What are you doing?
1: At long last, I can't understand anymore. I'm sick of your papers, your problems, and your experiments. And most of all, I'm sick of you.
2: Vivian!
1: For the last year, this marriage you talk about has been a farce. Well, I just want you to know I've made up my mind what to do. You can marry your work. I want a divorce.

0: divorce, but Vivian, I don't follow.
1: You shouldn't have any difficulty following it. I'm always having it impressed on me that you're such a clever man. Someone of your intelligence should... you should follow a simple thing easily. I don't want to be your wife any longer.
0: But why? I mean, I've no idea.
1: Of course you wouldn't. If you'd spared me one thought in the last year, I'd be amazed. What's happened these last 12 months? You've left home at 6 in the morning. You've come back at 8 or 9 at night. You've had dinner alone, in here, in your study. And you've worked till midnight on your infernal equations and diagrams. And then you've fallen into bed exhausted. That's happened 7 nights a week for 52 weeks. And I won't stand it anymore. I can't stand it.
0: Well, I'm sorry. I didn't realize it was getting you down.
1: Getting me down? I'm down so low now, Oh, it's impossible. No one can be expected to live the sort of married life you make me lead.
0: Well, I know I've been dreadfully busy, honey, and maybe it has seemed as though I've been over...
1: I want you to come to the lawyers with me first thing in the morning. I won't ask for any more than my freedom. I don't want a settlement. I just want the opportunity to start again with some other man. One who knows how to treat a wife.
0: But you don't realize the only reason I've been working so hard is for our future. Once I finish this thing, we'll never have to worry about money or security again.
1: Since when has my only concern been money and security?
0: Well, it's my main concern. I want to give you a good life, Vivian. I've been working hard to see you'll have everything you want. If this experiment comes off, and I know it will, why, I'll have every chance in the world of getting the Nobel. And once I have that, there'll be no looking back. We'll be able to buy the house you've always dreamed about, the car. You'll be able to walk into a Fifth Avenue store and buy whatever clothes take your fancy.
1: All I've ever wanted from you is a little attention, some affection.
0: You've had that? Well, I mean, I haven't ignored you completely.
1: You think again.
0: I haven't. And, well, you must realize I don't slave away because I like it. It's for you.
1: Oh, shut up. I tell you, I've had enough. I'll be ready to go to the lawyer at 10 tomorrow.
2: Listen, won't you both have just one more try? Compromise. Now, you, Barry, give away this night work. And Vivian, you...
1: I don't need any more advice, thank you, Alan. I've made up my mind what's the best course. And if you don't want to handle the case, well, you've only to say so.
2: Oh, I'll handle the thing if I have to, Vivian, but... Well, I don't like it. I don't like it at all.
1: I'm sure no one likes divorce. But the most unpleasant medicine is sometimes the best for you. Well?
2: You've been married, what is it, 5 years now, 6?
0: Nearly 6.
2: Well, now, you were happy enough until a few months ago, weren't you?
0: I was happy right up until last night when Vivian told me.
2: Yes, well, now listen, don't you think then that all this is too premature?
0: I don't want a divorce. Vivian knows I love her.
1: Must we go through all this again?
2: Vivian, I don't usually ask questions like this, but as you're friends of mine, I'm going to stick my neck out. Is there, some other man already?
1: Not that it's any business of yours, Alan, but no, there isn't any other man.
2: I see. You've just completely lost your love for Barry.
1: That should be quite clear.
2: Well, surely you couldn't have loved him very much in the first place, then, if a few months, dissatisfaction can make you want a divorce.
1: You know my reason for wanting it. We've been over them half a dozen times already, and I'm not going over them anymore.
2: Oh, I didn't, Vivian. Of course, the judge has to decide whether a divorce will be granted, you know. If Barry didn't want to let you go, if he explained things to the court as he's explained them to me, you could be ordered to try again.
1: If any judge tries that, I'll desert Barry. So we can do it this way or wait a little longer.
2: He still needn't divorce you for desertion, you know. If he wanted to, he could keep you married to him for the rest of your life.
0: If you're determined to go, Vivian, I won't stop you. I've never wanted anything more than your happiness in life. And if this is the only way to give it to you...
1: When can we get a hearing?
2: In a week or so, I guess. I'll make out the papers.
1: Thank you, Alan. I've made some coffee. Here.
0: Thank you.
1: I think I'll have mine in the kitchen.
0: All right.
1: Barry, I want you to know, I'm grateful you don't want to cause any trouble. Thank you for making things easy.
0: There's still time to cancel the action, Vivian. I can ring Alan and tell him not to apply. He'd still be at the office. He probably wouldn't have got on the job straight away. It's only 2 hours ago that I saw him.
1: I wish I could say, yes, go ahead, but it wouldn't be any use. You might be able to make a go of it if we try again, but, well, I couldn't.
0: Of course you could. I'd do anything you want.
1: When you suddenly realize your love is dead, nothing can revive it. I suppose this whole thing is my fault when it's all boiled down. I haven't enough strength of character or something. It'll be far better to leave things as they are. I guess we should never have married. Anyway, there are no kids. One good thing. You'll find a woman who'll be right for you. I expect I'll find the right man.
0: No. No, I'll never marry again. There's only one person I want.
1: Gary, I'm desperately sorry.
0: All right, Vivian.
1: I guess I'll go pack my things. I'll move out to a hotel.
0: No, I can do that.
1: No. No, this is your house. You stay here.
0: Okay.
1: Barry.
0: I'm going over to the laboratory.

0: How are things going, Frank?
1: Oh, here you are. I was wondering when you'd get in, Chief. The message I got said you'd be in about 11.
0: I got delayed.
1: Huh? Something wrong?
0: Yes.
1: Sorry to hear it. Anything I can do?
0: No. Thank you.
1: Well, if anything does come up and I can help, just let me know.
0: Thanks, but that won't happen. You're married, aren't you, Frank?
1: Uh-huh. 4 years.
0: You and your wife quite happy?
1: Sure.
0: Does she mind all the late hours you keep?
1: Sometimes she gets a bit snaky, but that's only natural. And she soon gets over it. She knows I've just got an eye on the future, and she understands what I'm doing and why.
0: Mm-hmm. You can tell your wife you won't be doing any more night work from now on.
1: Huh?
0: There's no reason why our work should kill two marriages.
1: But... Oh.
0: My wife is divorcing me through this. I won't let you run the same risk.
1: Chief, I... Well, I guess it doesn't mean much. But I'm sorry to hear it.
0: So am I. Switch on more power, will you, Frank? I'm going to add the B-12 mixture now.
2: Right, Chief. Power up.
0: Stay there. I may want more. And keep your fingers crossed. If we get over this tricky bit, we're home and dry. Here goes.
3: Cut back the power. Cut it back. There's been a mistake. Cut it off.

0: will you?
1: Mrs. Weston! Mrs. Weston!
2: I can only stay a minute. I'll have to get back to the lab and save what equipment is left.
0: I couldn't get here sooner. After you rang, Frank, I had the devil's own job getting a cab. Where is he? Where's Barry?
2: They've just taken him away.
0: Oh.
2: You must have passed the ambulance and only left a minute ago.
0: But where have they taken him?
2: To the general hospital. They couldn't do enough for him here.
0: Oh, is he badly hurt?
2: I'm afraid so. I was lucky. I was standing well out of the way when the thing exploded. He got the full force of it.
0: Well, will he die?
2: The doctors here aren't very hopeful. It's a wonder he's still in one piece. His face. Chest.
0: I'll go straight over to the general hospital.
2: Okay. I'll have to get back now before the firemen stop everything.
0: The general hospital, as quickly as you can get there.

0: is it?
1: Fabian.
0: I was wondering if you'd come over.
1: I've been waiting all afternoon. They wouldn't let me see you until now.
0: Is there anyone else in the room?
1: No. Why?
0: I've got something to tell you. It's better if we're alone while you hear it.
1: What is it?
0: Of course you may know already. If the doctor says anything to you.
1: No, I couldn't get anything out of him.
0: Well, they've let me know what I can expect. It's only fair that you should know, too. For a start, I'll never be able to see it. They can operate, but the chances of success are so close to nil, they're not worth bothering about. And as a second thing, I won't be out of this hospital for at least 18 months. Maybe 2 years, probably much longer.
1: Oh, Barry.
0: If and when I do get out, I'll still be rather a mess. So there you are. Now that that's over, I want the divorce as much as you do. Things like this sometimes change a person's mind. I mean, you could have started to think along different lines now, but I'm thinking on different lines, too. No woman could be saddled with what's left of me. I hope the divorce will go through as we both want it, and I want you to come here again, Vivian. Goodbye. Good luck. I hope you make a good life for yourself somewhere else.

0: Well, Barry, how are things? Feeling any easier?
1: I feel all right. How are things with you, Alan?
0: So-so.
1: Huh? Any news about the divorce?
0: Yes. That's one of the things I came to tell you about. The nice I was given this morning, the absolute will be available in 6 months.
1: I see. Well, I'm glad she went through with it.
0: Yes. Well, she did have a change of mind, you know.
1: I somehow thought she might. Anyway, she did what I wanted, so that's the main thing. How is she?
0: Well, she's not very well.
1: What?
0: As a matter of fact, she's just become a neighbor of yours. It happened an hour ago.
1: What happened? What do you mean?
0: Well, she caught a cab from my office, and, well, there was a crash.
1: No.
0: Unfortunately, it's more shock than anything, as far as I can make out. Although she did suffer some injuries, but from what I heard, it doesn't seem to be very serious.
1: Vivian. Oh, how ghastly. But I don't want her coming here, Alan. Tell her when you see her again, when she's well again, she mustn't come here to see me.
0: Well, yes, if you say so, Barry, but why not?
1: I just don't want her anywhere near me, that's all.
0: Yes, you still love her a lot, don't you?
1: I love her more than anything in this world. But if she stays away from me, it won't seem so bad. Give her my regards. Tell her I hope she's up and about again soon.
0: Yeah. Sure, Barry. I'll do that.

0: Good morning, Professor Lester.
1: Who are you?
0: Your new nurse. Nurse Baxter's been detailed to other duties, and I've been promoted to looking after you.
1: Oh.
0: It's quite a promotion, too. I've never had anyone as important as you to look after.
1: What's your name?
0: Jane Brandt.
1: Very well, Nurse Brandt. Welcome to the dreariest room in the hospital. I'd like to say you'll have a pleasant time working here, but I'm afraid you won't. I think poor Baxter nearly went out of her mind trying to look after me.
0: Oh? Well, I have a little surprise for you. She was furious at being moved.
1: Do tell. How do you look?
0: Pardon?
1: You'll have to describe yourself to me. I know Baxter was a pretty smart number. Are you in the same category?
0: I don't really know. I'm 5'6", slim, dark hair.
1: Short or long?
0: Short.
1: Oh, that's a pity. I like long hair. My wife had long... Anyway, that doesn't matter. What else?
0: Brown eyes. Silly nose. A mouth that I think's too big. And that's about the end of it.
1: You sound quite human. You may stay.
0: Thank you.
1: Will you be staying with me for very long?
0: I don't know. That depends.
1: Mm-hmm. Well, we'll see, speaking metaphorically.
0: How much would you give to see again?
1: I don't care for that question.
0: I'm sorry, but I had a reason for asking it. I've just been told they're going to perform another operation.
1: What? Over the last 6 months, there have been 3 operations, none of them successful. They were right when they told me a long time ago that I wouldn't see again.
0: They seem to have changed their minds.
1: What?
0: Sir Hartley Shaw, the English surgeon, is in New York. He came here for a holiday, but he's been asked to see what he can do for you. I understand, by current estimates, he's the best eye man in the world.
1: Sure, but he would cost a fortune. I couldn't afford it.
0: Your firm's paying for him.
1: Oh.
0: But perhaps I'm telling you too much. I only overheard all this. I expect they'll tell you soon, and when they do, for heaven's sake, act surprised. Don't let on you've heard.
1: Do you know any more?
0: Well...
1: Tell me everything you can. I want to know.
0: Well, the only other thing I heard is that the people who worked with you have a fund going. I understand there'll be enough in it by the end of the month to get Dr. Lewis Martin for you.
1: Lewis Martin's the best plastic surgeon in the country.
0: That's what they say.
1: Oh, but this is fantastic. Why should they do this for me?
0: It seems there are people around who like you very much, who admire you for what you are and what you've done. Now they want to do something for you.
1: Well, of course, it's wonderful, but hard to believe.
0: A lot of people believe in you, Professor. They want to see you well again. They'll make sure you get back to where you were before. There's not much more in the paper. They just seem to be filling up the columns with a lot of nonsense these days. Do you want to hear why Hollywood's reigning movie queen eats yogurt for breakfast?
1: No, thank you.
0: I didn't think you would. And that concludes this latest news bulletin.
1: Thanks for reading the paper to me again, Jane.
0: That's all right. I wonder how many papers I've read to you since I've been on duty here.
1: It seems like thousands.
0: You know, I think I'll miss it when I can't read any more to you. When the time comes that you can read them for yourself again.
1: You're so certain this last operation sure will do, will be a success.
0: Of course. Sure certain of it, so the rest of us should be, too.
1: To see again. That'll be quite a day when these bandages are taken off.
0: It'll be a great day. You've so much to look forward to now. The plastic surgery a success. The eye operation undoubtedly the same.
1: Uh-huh. I'll be able to see and move about in a world of my own.
0: Why do you say of your own?
1: It's just the way it'll be.
0: Do you still want to see her again? Your ex-wife?
1: No. I don't want to see her. I really couldn't stand up to that, but... I still love her, if you'd ask me that. Oh, I'm sorry, Jane. I'm burbling on. If this final operation turns out all right, I'll get back to my work. I guess if I go about it in the right way, I can make that take the place of everything in time.
2: You ready, Professor?
1: Yes, Sir Hartley. I'm ready.
2: When the bandages are removed, open your eyes slowly. There's nothing to worry about. You'll see.
1: Uh-huh.
2: Nurse, remove the bandages, please.
0: I... Sir Hartley,
2: Please, the bandages.
0: Yes.
1: What's the matter, Jane? I'm too nervous.
0: I'm sorry. I guess I am. Here we go.
1: Now, I'll find out whether you've given me an accurate description of yourself, Jane.
0: Yes.
1: How long does this unwinding go on?
0: There. You can open your eyes now.
1: Vivian. Vivian.
0: Forgive me for tricking you like this, Barry. But it was the only way I could do it. You wouldn't have accepted my realization that I made a dreadful mistake asking you for a divorce. I canceled the application. As soon as I left this room on that first day you were brought here, I went to Alan's office and told him not to apply for a hearing.
1: We're still married?
0: Yes. You understand. We all had to deceive you.
1: Oh. Vivian.
0: It was easy to carry out the deception. That car accident. Something happened to my vocal cords. My voice changed. And I had to work at something, so... As I was a nurse before you married me...
1: I wish you'd told me. I wish that...
0: If we told you, you would have ordered me out. Thinking you were doing the kindest thing for me. No. This was the only way it could be handled. Mary, I was another fool. But I think I've paid for it now. The dreadful suspense of waiting and wondering whether you'd get over this has been a ghastly punishment. But now we can start again. Oh, darling, I do love you. There'll be no more mistakes. Only a time of making up for everything we miss.
3: A closing door finishes a story. Next week, another key will open another door to another story. Mystery. Romance. Or adventure. All start when a door is unlocked by... the key.

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1: Well, come in, Smithers. What is it? Speak up, boy. Orange juice.
2: No, sir. New Kellogg's Rise and Shine.
1: Hey, finish.
2: And look at this, sir.
1: No peel, no pips, and it's got vitamin C. Well, Smithers, I suppose this is it.
2: What are you doing, sir?
1: Thank you, Governor. Wife and three pips to support. Thank you.
3: New Kellogg's Rise and Shine. 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
4: I hope you're not hungry, dear Henry, dear Henry. I've just burnt the roast and I've ruined the spuds.
5: Well, that's a nice thing, isn't it? After I've been working...
4: Henry, I've got me secret supply.
5: You don't mean...
4: Polo mints.
5: Yum, yum.
6: We had a party last night. It's one of the places in the worst shape. You know how it is. You leave things overnight, takes twice as long to put them right. A bit like forgetting to watch your weight. Still, I watch mine every morning with the Kellogg's Special K breakfast. 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
1: Nocturne Boulevard,
2: not far. 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Howard meets Philip at a weird kind of angle, and then you cross James and Poe. You can't miss Nocturne. It's just past the Ottoman.
1: 19 Nocturne Boulevard. Your address for suspenseful stories of the speculative, strange, and supernatural. Tonight's story is Hallow's Eve.
3: Yes, this is 19 Nocturne Boulevard. Won't you step inside? Did you have any trouble finding it?
4: What do you mean? What kind of a place is it?
3: Why, it's a suburban street, can't you tell? Where else would you find goblins?

0: There you go. That one's got a light. Now,
1: shh.
2: Yes. Trick or treat.
3: Well, you kids. Hey, Martha, come and look. We've got a ghost and a clown and... What are you, little boy?
4: I'm a girl. And I'm a Martian.
3: Well, fancy that. An invasion right here on our street. Martha!
5: Looks like we've got more goblins coming, dear.
6: Just a minute, hon. Gotta see what they're saying.
5: It's not your case. And it's Halloween. Just because Bobby was kind enough to take Fran with her doesn't let you off for holiday spirit. At least until you go on shift. Well?
0: Come on, Pumpkin. You must be getting tired by now.
7: I'm not.
8: I slept all day.
4: I only have half a bag. We can't stop yet.
0: It's almost 9 o'clock. No one will be up much longer.
2: Please.
0: All right. 3 more houses. That's all.
4: Big houses always have the best treats. We should go to the Palmers, the Winchells, and that big one on the corner.
7: On the corner? But that's the haunted house.
8: Scaredy cat.
4: Phooey. It was just empty. I saw someone moving in yesterday.
0: If they just moved in, they're probably not...
8: Let's make Billy go into the haunted house.
0: No, Timothy.
7: No, I want...
4: Shut up. It's not haunted. Boys are dumb.
7: Not haunted?
0: Look, it's getting cold out here, so let's get a move on whichever houses you plan to go to, okay?
7: No one's home.
4: I hear something.
0: Well, he looks normal enough.
9: Help you, may I?
8: He's funny.
4: We're here for candy. Trick or treat.
9: Please?
0: Oh, gosh. You're foreign, aren't you? They might not even do trick or treat where he comes from.
4: You have to give us candy, or we have to play a trick on you.
0: That's hardly fair if he doesn't know the rules. Plus, you said it yourself, they just moved in.
9: Candy? Sweets. I have...
10: I want to go home. I hate it here. Take me home. Malana munga namusela.
9: My child, he wants to go back to our old home. He is not used to this one. I should go to him.
8: I don't want any foreign candy anyway.
4: Bobby?
0: No arguments. Time to go home. Hank? Hank, this is hardly... Who's that? You're too short for Hank.
4: It's me.
0: So it's the Whisperer?
4: Me! Fran!
0: Fran? By Crosby, this is way too late for you to be out playing Halloween jokes. Even on a Saturday night. You need to get home. Your parents will be worried sick.
4: Dad's on patrol.
0: Oh, great. Then he'll be the one to arrest you for something.
4: Did you listen to the radio at all tonight?
0: Only Corliss Archer. Gee willikers, she has some trouble with...
4: The news?
0: Why?
4: The kidnapping news!
0: Look, let me get my penny loafers on and I'll walk you home.
4: The son of a Greek raccoon was kidnapped today. No, that's not right. Raccoon? Typhoon?
0: Tycoon?
4: A rich guy. He was kidnapped from their hotel room.
0: Was he a tycoon or just a millionaire?
4: It doesn't matter! We heard him, and we need to go rescue him.
0: We did what?
4: The kid at the haunted house, screaming, I want to go home. Does that maybe put some thought into that teased-up skull of yours?
0: They did sound awfully foreign, but I'm not sure if it's Greek.
4: Well, it ain't Spanish or Chinese. Or French. What else is there?
0: Don't say ain't. It ain't in the dictionary.
4: Are you coming or am I going by myself?
0: Why me?
4: Who else? Timmy? Besides, you're the only one tall enough to see in the windows.
0: Okay, this is silly and dirty. I'm walking.
4: No, we have to crawl. They'll see us.
0: No one's looking.
4: But the window's open. They'll hear us. Shh! Do you hear that?
0: No.
4: Okay, walk to the window. Get spotted. See if I can.
0: Fran?
4: I'm coming. Keep your hair on.
0: Shh. I don't wanna be here. Go home.
9: Don't. Not down, child. You need to talk some good words living here.
0: Not talk. No stay. Home.
9: Home is soon enough. Soon as a requirement is
4: what
9: received.
4: Are they saying?
0: Is
4: that
0: enough?
4: Oh, sure. I'm the expert.
9: English. Need to hear normal.
1: Your English is so good, mister.
9: People must not apprehend. You are strange. Sleep, child. Dream of home.
4: Now that's just mean. See? You've got to rescue him.
0: But what if...
4: What if he turns up dead, like little Charlie Lindbergh? How are you going to feel then?
0: You need to stop reading those crime books.
4: Ugh. Fine. Boost me up, and you can go. I'll figure something out.
0: No, I'll help, but only if the kid wants to come. That's where I draw the line. If he wants to stay, then we'll just let your dad know and leave it at that.
4: Fine. But who's going to ask him? Better do it now, or he might fall asleep.
0: Little boy. We're here to...
4: To take you home.
0: We're here to take you home.
4: Home? Yes, home. Don't you want to go home?
0: Your parents must be worried sick about you.
11: What does Lala parents want home?
4: Come on, then. We'll get you out of here. Bobby, give him a boost. Put it on. They won't look twice at us if we've got masks on.
0: It is a little late for...
4: So they'll worry, but they won't... That sounds like...
0: What if he has a car?
4: Can we duck into the bushes? Honestly, does every girl lose her brains when she grows into Angora?
0: It's Acrylon.
4: Run!
0: Do you hear anything?
4: Nope.
0: Shh. It'll be okay, kid. All we have to do is get you safe and then... Say, friend, what is the plan? Where are we taking this poor kid?
4: I thought we'd just lie here under this bush until morning and hope it doesn't rain.
11: What does Lala rain?
0: Rain makes you wet. We should take him to your father. He'll know what to do to get him home.
11: Home!
4: Great. Now you set him off again. We can't go to Pop, because being a cop and all, he might just deduce I sneaked out.
11: Home! Home!
0: Well, you did.
4: His parents must be worried sick about him. We need to get him H-O-M-E.
0: To Greece? I'm pretty sure my folks' car doesn't have that much gas.
4: See? They're still a little smarts under all that fluff. They're stopping at a hotel downtown.
0: Which one?
4: The newest thing to say. There can't be that many, can there?
0: Oh!
4: What are they doing? He's not exactly sneaky.
0: Someone's going to...
12: Call my dad.
0: It's probably for the best. This bush isn't doing my Acrylon any good.
4: Oh, right, but...
0: It's all right, little boy. We won't let the scary man take you away.
9: No way! How could they have found us?
12: Stay cool. It's Halloween. It could be anything. Stop it!
9: But it's parked right outside. I'm not going down for this. Go check on the kids. Okay, that's enough.
13: Asa? What?
6: It's much too late, even on Halloween, to be running around screaming. Time to go home and sleep it off, pal.
13: Sleep? What? I am missing child. Must find. Child will listen, me.
6: Hey! I figure you're new around here, so you may not understand how we do things in the U.S. of A., but if your kid's gone missing, we need to let the authorities, that's me, know about it, so I can help you.
13: Help? Too many words. Boo!
6: Huh? What the?
13: Boo!
6: Fran?
13: Boo! Get down!
6: Is that you, Barbara Chandler? Don't you move a muscle!
14: What is that noise?
6: Stay down, sir. Let me handle this.
14: You me tell is weapon. Hurt my...

0: kill his weapon. Hurt my child.
1: Heavens to Betty Davis, Fran. It's the kid's real dad.
2: Phoebe.
3: As long as they stay behind my car there, they'll be fine. Now let go of me and let me stop the idiot who's been shooting at my town.
0: Shoot our gun, our danger.
3: That's my job. You stay here, and when it's clear, you can go to your kid. Bobby, you get those children down behind the car, you hear?
1: Yes, sir, Officer Hooper.
3: You're still in trouble. You stay.
4: You idiot, they weren't here for us.
5: They won't take me alive. Fiddle pen,
4: Fine, you play it okay, Corral. I'll be out of the line of fire.
5: Don't.
4: What, you're gonna shoot me now?
5: Bring the kid out here. We can still do this.
4: Yeah, we give him back and they take us alive. I like that. The being alive part.
5: Get him!
3: Throw out your guns and come out with your hands up!
5: We've got the kid. Walk away or we kill him.
3: That's not gonna happen. Let the kid go and I'll put in a good word for you.
5: I've got all the words I need, copper.
6: Ow! No, don't hurt me.
1: That must be the real Greek Typhoon's son.
3: Fran? I told you to...
1: Pop, I'm going to be a policeman when I grow up, so I figure I should start learning.
3: No, you're not, and no, you shouldn't. This isn't a game. Get back over there. Ah!
1: He has to run out of bullets, eventually.
3: And how many guns does he have?
1: Huh? I don't know. Oh.
3: See? Now get back. Oh, heck. Stay right there. On this spot, young lady.
4: You've got the kid, you've got the gun. Let me go.
5: Like you say, I've got the kid and the gun. What do I need you around for, you bum?
4: Good. I'm coming out, coppers. I'm giving myself up. Don't shoot.
1: Is that guy dead?
3: Damn it, I can't even go check. Ah, jeez, not you two. Go back. Your child is safe. Bobby has him over there.
0: This you child?
1: I'm Fran. I'm really, really sorry about...
3: Yes, much as I may want to deny it, she has my nose.
1: Huh?
0: Much words. You child?
1: He don't speak much English, do he?
3: Yes, mine.
1: Hey, kid!
3: Fran, no!
1: Run! Here, I think he's okay.
0: My child.
3: Fran, damn it!
1: What? He could have got shot!
5: Kid, you speak English?
6: A little.
5: You know I'm gonna shoot you if you don't do everything I say.
6: Yes.
5: Good.
0: Your child is brave heart.
3: That's one word for it.
0: She brings safe my bull.
3: Yeah. Damn it, I can't tell where that guy is.
0: Some child is hurted there?
1: Stolen. Like we did, except we were only trying to help.
0: I help bring child to home.
3: At least you're an adult, even if you can't understand English. We go in. You go left, that way. I go right. Get to wall, up against it, then to door.
0: Ah.
3: Does he understand?
1: I guess. He's nodding.
3: You don't come with us.
1: But I...
3: Give me your hand.
1: Are you giving me a gun? Hey!
3: Now you'll stay put. I'm leaving the key here, in case... Out of reach. We go.
1: Darn it! Hey, Bull?
6: Bull.
1: Yeah. I'm Fran.
6: Yeah.
1: Good enough. Can you hand me that? Give to me?
6: You're still here. Let's get going.
1: How do you...
6: I went around the block. I'm no meathead.
1: Brilliant. We should...
6: You are not talking me into any more shenanigans.
1: Bull, get the key.
6: Huh?
1: No, of course not. I...
6: Are you chained to the car?
1: Hey. No! Whatever gave you that idea?

0: So, this isn't the key?
1: Oh, rat!
0: Bull!
2: Okay, Mr. Rat Bastard Kidnapper, let me get a look at you.
3: Go!
2: Oh, good, you know one word. Make a noise! What the hell? Come out of there with your hands up! What's that noise? What noise? I don't hear anything. What do you mean? You didn't hear that? That! Nope. Didn't hear anything. They say some people are bothered more than others by haunted houses. Haunted?
0: If I unlock it, you have to come home.
1: But our dads are in there!
0: That's what your dad does. It's his job.
1: But it's not Bull's dad's job.
0: Bull, is that your name?
4: Chob.
1: See? He's upset too.
0: Is he? Tell you what, I'll get you home and then we'll call for more police.
1: But I was thinking... Oh.
0: What?
1: Nothing. Unlock me and we'll go home. Even if we maybe could help.
0: Right.
1: Even if maybe our dads end up shot.
0: Come on.
2: Haunted? Of course. That explains so much.
5: Maybe there is ghosts?
2: That's what haunted means, ain't it? And it's Halloween.
3: It's late, pal. Almost the witching hour. Let's get this sorted out.
2: Witching?
3: You know, midnight. Let's settle this and get that kid home safe and sound.
2: You're gonna tell me I can still get out of this, huh? What about Bob out there?
3: Oh, your friend here?
2: Friend, yeah.
3: Killing him on the doorway of a house like that might have been a bad move.
2: What do you mean? Oh! What the heck?
1: Oh no!
2: Shut up, kid. I'm trying to listen. You hear me? It's those cops. They're doing this. You're doing this, ain't you, Coppa?
3: Doing what?
2: Making the damn noises.
3: What noises?
0: Franny, if any of us end up dead, it is entirely your fault. That door was so loud.
1: On purpose. Come on, the stairs are over here.
0: How do you know? This house...
1: Sleepover 2 years ago, when Jenny and Sam lived here.
0: Your father's going to kill me.
1: We'll be upstairs, well out of the line of fire. Now, come on.
4: Mom!
1: See? Bull agrees with me.
0: Yeah, like a parrot.
2: Probably got the back door covered.
5: You should let me go.
2: Yeah! Hell, what's that?
5: Evil spirits.
2: Really?
5: Maybe it is your dead friend. He is very angry, I think.
2: Shut up. We'll just... Let's go check it out, eh? I bet even ghosts don't like getting shot.
1: Okay, Bull, you see this vent?
4: See.
0: Great, now he's Spanish.
1: Shh. Bull, lean in and make a scary noise, like this.

0: Did we ever figure out where Bull and his dad come from?
1: This isn't the time. Come on. Now, Bobby, you creak this door. Not too often, just from time to time. Got it?
2: Okay, fella. Time to come out. Are you in there? Oh, darn it all that they're gone. Come on. Help me break in the door.
3: Heh.
1: I'll be right across the hall. Now start. Oh, no.
3: Ghosts, eh? Looks like I got me a bunch of more bargaining chips. All of you out here in the hall, real slow. Get over there. Keep your hands where I can see them.
1: Of course. I might just have a gun.
3: Keep your mouth shut.
4: Jim!
3: You too. What the hell's wrong with this kid?
1: Is Bull glowing?
3: Stop it. What the hell?
1: I think so.
2: Get back here. Let me go first. Holy cow, what the?
3: Like... No!
0: I guess we might know where they came from now.
2: Where'd he go?
5: I made him nothing. He try my child hurt. Your child also.
2: Yeah, I noticed.
1: Are you guys Martians?
2: But she's clearly fine.
5: I know not Martian.
1: Flam! Bull!
0: I don't know what to tell you, Mr. Officer, Hooper.
2: Don't worry. I blame my daughter. So we don't have to worry about him coming back?
5: Nothing. No come back.
2: And what exactly, are you?
6: They saved us. Is that not enough?
1: Yeah. They're good people, as Mom would say.
5: No concern, Hooperman. We no stay now. You see us be do that. We find more new home.
4: Home? No! Slam!
5: No, Bull. Go.
2: Tell me one thing, Grig. You planning to invade?
5: Hey, sir?
1: He means, are you going to... bring a bunch of people here and try and take over the planet, like in the movies.
5: Oh, we hide. No one come with. Bad place come away. Alone.
1: There.
0: Are you thinking...
2: I'm thinking I don't want to try writing this up. Much easier if we just didn't see anything. The one guy shot the other, and then when he saw it was hopeless, he skedaddled.
0: But what...
1: I didn't see anything. You, Ari?
6: No. I was much too frightened. He threw me against a wall and then ran off before my head cleared.
1: See, Bobby?
0: Bobby! That's kind of cute. Good thing I didn't see anything else. Besides, anyone who would do whatever it takes to protect their kid, well, they can't be too bad.
2: You're still not babysitting for Fran ever again.
0: Oh, thank you.
1: Hey!

0: You know how to find us. Don't be a stranger.
1: We have enough of those already.
0: Tonight's story, Hallows Eve, was written by Julie Hoverson. In tonight's production, you heard Ellen Vickery as Fran, Megan Lane as Bobby, Sean Connor as Officer Hooper, Cole Hornaday as Grig, Beverly Poole as Boole, Joel Harvey and Mr. Sinister as Fred and Bob, the kidnappers, Brian Nomadawama and Renaud LaBeouf as Timmy and Billy, Angela Kirby as Mrs. Hooper, Sigmund Hoverson as Mr. Thompson, and Ari and the radio voice were Julie Hoverson. All music in this show was courtesy of Kevin MacLeod at Incompetech.com. 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This was recorded at Neo Hoodoo Studios with the assistance of Ryan Hurst. This presentation is copyright 2008 to Julie Hoverson and Reality Productions.
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4: 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No! 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
3: Sure. 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
5: When I flipped through this highlighting line, I just saw a lot of screams, squeaks, and gunshots, and I'm like, what are we doing?
3: Oopa.
4: It's a frightening pen!
6: Dear Lord, that is a frightening pen.
3: What? I don't have a line.
7: I know.
3: Oh, okay. You were looking at me like you were expecting me to say
7: that's because I was expecting you to get up and answer the door.
5: Hey, Bobby, how about a nice Hawaiian punch?

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11: Murder Clinic. Stories of the world's great detectives. Men against murder. Each week at this time, WOR Mutual turns the spotlight on one of the world's great detectives of fiction and invites you to listen to the story of his most exciting case. Tonight, we meet Sir Henry Merivale, known to his host of friends as H.M., in the story, Death in the Dressing Room.

0: Good evening, H.M. Tell me, you were with Scotland Yard for a long time before you retired, weren't you?
1: I was indeed, Mr. Knight.
0: And didn't I hear that you ran some sort of a secret department for them?
1: Well, there was nothing secret about it. You see, it was called the Department of Queer Complaints. All the crackpots were sent in to me. As a matter of fact, that's how I happened to be on the spot when this nightclub murder took place. You see, I was there investigating one of our queer complaints that didn't seem to have anything to do with murder. And, well, suppose I begin at the beginning, eh? You know how sometimes a nightclub will catch the public's fancy, a place to see and be seen at? Well, at the time of this story, the Orient Club in London was having just such a season, flourishing like the proverbial Green Bay tree. Tony Kaplan, who ran it, was a smooth, slippery customer, Piccadilly by the way of Times Square and Monte Carlo. And he did have one big drawing card, the star of his show, by the way, another Times Square product, Francine Rapport. She was a great dancer. On the afternoon of the day in question, Tony Kaplan was rehearsing Francine.
2: Francine, what's the matter with you? You're introducing this Javanese temple dance tonight. Come on, quit clowning and get with it, will you?
3: Oh, let's cut it out, Tony. It's too corny. Standing in the middle of the floor, waving your arms around like snakes. That went out with the art.
2: They'll eat it up. Listen, Francine, since when did you start masterminding your routine? You dance and leave the thinking to me.
3: Oh, yes? Well, maybe I don't like the way you've been thinking lately, Tony. And maybe I don't like the way you've been acting either. Where were you last night after the show?
2: Oh, nuts. Let's not go through that dialogue again. Put on another record.
3: Well, don't get any big ideas under that patent leather hair of yours. I got plenty on you, Tony, and I might use it. If you make me, see?
2: Yes, yes, I see. Another thing I see is that I pay the orchestra to rehearse, not to referee a love match. Now, come on, let's try that ending again. Okay, fellas, okay. The Java number. Pick it up 8 bars from the finish.
4: Okay, girl.
2: That's it, Fran. Now you've got it. A one and two and finish. Ah, swell, swell. See, I told you it'd be good.
3: Okay, but I still think it's right from the silo.
2: Now let's try it with that blue spotlight.
3: Blue spotlight? Are you nuts, Tony? You know what blue does to me.
2: Look, Fran, it's gotta be blue. This number's supposed to be mysterious, see?
3: Oh.
2: All the lights out and just that blue baby spot on you. Don't forget you're covered from head to foot with those jewels.
3: You mean I'm covered from head to foot with that stinking oil?
2: All right.
3: I tell you, Tony, it gets all over me. When I finish, I feel like I've been in an oil well.
2: So what? You can wash it off after the number. Well, it's the only thing that'll make those cheap sparklers gleam. Now quit beefing, Fran. This number will knock them dead.
3: Well, I hope you know what you're doing.
2: I always do, baby. Okay, boys, from the beginning now, please.
5: Can I speak to you for a minute?
2: Why, Paula, you can do more than that to me, beautiful. Come over here. What's on your mind, sugar?
5: It's that costume of Miss Francine. You know, it's just net. And with all those phony jewels on it, Tony, I won't be able to get her into it fast.
2: Oh, forget the costume, baby. Concentrate on yours truly for a change. You know, honey, you do things to me.
5: Mr. Tony, please. Not here. Someone will see you. Miss Francine, she's looking.
2: I'll let her look. I'm crazy about you, baby. You know that, don't you?
5: But Tony, Miss Francine...
2: Leave that to me, baby. Little Tony will fix everything, everything. See?
5: You will make Paula the great dancer, no?
2: I'll do more than that. You'll have cars, jewels, furs, the works.
5: Careful, Tony. She's coming.
3: Stop that music. Stop the music. Say, what's going on here between you two? Paula, I told you to stay in the dressing room and finish my costume, didn't I?
5: Yes, ma'am. It was just that I wanted to ask Mr. Kaplan a question about it.
3: Oh, yes? Well, ask me from now on. You've been asking Mr. Kaplan a lot of questions lately, and he's been giving you an awful lot of answers.
2: Oh, come on, Fran. Can't a guy be polite to a nice little girl?
3: Not when he works so hard at it. You lay off, do you hear? Next time I catch her hanging around you, little Paula won't live here anymore.
2: All right, all right. Now, if you'll take my advice, you'll put your other expression back on and the kind of you got company. Don't look now. I think the white hope of the Forsyth fortune is headed this way.
3: Monty?
2: The kid himself, the heir to the Forsythe. Just about ready for the squeeze play. What do you think, Fran? Will the fish bite?
3: If he won't, I will. Why, Monty, how sweet of you to drop in.
6: Francine, I've got to see you now. I've got to talk to you.
3: Why, of course, Monty. I'm sure Mr. Kaplan can hold up the rehearsal for a few minutes.
2: Oh, why, certainly, certainly. Boys, suppose we run over that hula now.
3: Let's go to my dressing room. It's cozier there. Well, Monty, suppose you've come to talk to me about those letters again.
6: But, Francine, you don't understand. Those letters are very important to me.
3: But, sugar, they're very important to me, too. They're so sweet. I've never had such letters before.
6: That's just it, Francine. You see, I'm in the diplomatic service. If those letters ever get out... Well, I mean, they aren't very discreet. It would mean the end of my career almost before I started.
3: Mm, yes, I see it. Wouldn't be so good if anybody else saw them. Well, I guess you can have them back.
6: Oh, Francine, you're wonderful. I knew you'd understand. I knew you'd give them back to me.
3: Give them back? Well, it amounts to that, I guess, but... There's a favor I've got to ask of you in return, Monty.
6: Of course, Francine, anything.
3: Well, you see, I'm afraid I've been a bit extravagant lately, and I'm terribly hard up.
6: I see. Yes, I see perfectly. How much?
3: Now, don't be mad, sugar. It's only £1,000.
6: £1,000? But that's impossible. I haven't that much money. I wouldn't know where to get it.
3: That's your business, Mr. Diplomat. Why, I'm giving you a bargain. That's because I like you so much. Why, just think what the Daily Comet would pay me for...
6: All right, you win. But I've got to have time.
3: Why, of course, sugar. You can have plenty of time. Shall we say, tonight?
6: Tonight?
3: Yes, tonight. After my first show. The dough is to be in an unmarked wallet. And whoever brings it walks up to Tony Kaplan and says, I beg your pardon, you dropped your wallet.
6: Kaplan? So he's in on it, too. I might have known. A pretty little game.
3: Yes, we thought so, too, but now I'm tired of playing. So don't you forget. Bring that £1,000 tonight, or else. Make it after my first show, here at the Orient Club.

0: I'm sorry, sir, there are no tables.
1: What would I say, Armand?
0: Sorry, sir, we are entirely full.
2: Armand, please.
0: Sorry, madame, but you see. Oh, good evening, Sir Henry.
3: Well, Armand, you have my regular table, of course.
0: But of course, monsieur.
3: Ah, fine.
0: Well, Sir Henry Merivale, there is always the table. Right this way, if you please, monsieur.
3: Ah, you see, there you are, Matthews. Simple when you know how, isn't it?
4: Yes.
3: Come along.
4: By Jove, Chief, I don't see how you do it.
3: Don't you? Personality, my boy. Personality, only that.
0: Here you are, Sir Henry. Table 16, as usual.
3: Ah, very good, Armand. Thank you. Oh, here.
0: Thank you, monsieur.
4: Oh, that's very nice. Well, I got your message to meet you here, H.M. I must admit, I don't know why we're here, sir. Are we, slumming?
3: Why, not exactly. We're here, Matthews, because this club, the Orient, is run by two of the slickest crooks I'd ever had the pleasure of knowing.
4: Really?
3: Tony Kaplan and Francine Rapport. And because Scotland Yard has complaints about a new and highly ingenious racket they're presumably working. Pocket-picking in the futurist manner.
4: What? I'm afraid I don't understand, sir.
3: Well, let me explain. You see, a guest here with a good many drinks inside him seldom remembers exactly how much money he has in his wallet. Now, if that wallet is lifted and deftly returned minus £3, say, or a fiver, he simply assumes he must have spent it.
4: I see.
3: The method is harmless and very nearly undetectable, but the takings each week must be enormous.
4: Very ingenious.
3: Yes, isn't it? I say, there's an interesting looking girl. That one in white at the next table.
4: What? Why, H.M.
3: Eh? Oh, no, no, I don't mean aesthetically. In this case, I mean professionally. She's just dropped a man-sized wallet on the floor. She seemed very nervous when she picked it up again. I wonder...
4: Man's wallet? What would she be doing with a man's wallet?
3: I'm sure I don't know, but I mean to find out.
5: Thank you. Thank you, ladies and gentlemen.
3: The floor show is about to start.
5: Tonight, Francine offers for your approval for the first time a new dance. The Chavanese Temple Dance.
3: I say, Jim.
4: Yes?
3: Look, that girl in white we were just talking about. She's leaving her table. She's going into the bar. Follow her, man. Find out where she's going and report to me.
4: Right, sir.

0: Say, bartender.
1: Yes, sir.
0: Did a lady in white just come in here?
1: Yes, sir. She went in there, sir.
0: Oh, thank you.
1: Sorry, you can't go in there, sir.
0: I think I can. Here. I'm a police officer.
1: Oh, police.
0: Yes. Where does that door lead to?
1: To the dressing room, sir.
0: Oh, I see. But the girl did go in there.
1: Oh, yes, sir.
0: All right. Out of my way, please.
1: Yes, sir.
2: Let me by, please.
0: Wait a minute. Not so fast, young lady. Would you mind telling me what you did with that wallet you put in your handbag a minute ago?
2: Wallet? Really? What wallet?
0: Now, look. I'm a police officer.
2: Oh, I see. One of those persons who have a good time here and then arrest the management for selling drinks after hours.
0: No, I have nothing to do with that. But would you mind explaining what you were doing with that wallet?
2: I suppose I'll have to. I picked it up off the floor.
0: Oh, picked it up?
2: Yes, it's quite true. Not being able to appreciate the charms of Miss Francine Rapport, which evidently stagger you men so, I went to the bar during her dance. On the way, I picked up the wallet. Naturally, when the lights went up, I wanted to find the proper owner.
0: Then why didn't you?
2: Well, what do you think I'm doing here? Miss Rapport, I understand, is part owner here. I'm sorry if the proper procedure is to stand on the table and shout that you've found a wallet. I thought of taking it to Miss Rapport.
0: Oh, I see. And did you give it to her?
2: No, she isn't here. Evidently, she didn't come back here after her dance. Perhaps you'll be good enough to let me pass so I can take the wallet to Mr. Kaplan.
0: Now, just a minute, please.
2: Oh, right. You can come with me.
0: No. Let's say you come with me. We're going back to Francine's dressing room.
2: No, I won't.
0: Come with me, I said. Is this Miss Rapport's dressing room?
2: Yes.
0: Well, then. You'll soon find out if she's here or not, eh?
2: I told her she wasn't here.
0: Yes, so you did. But if you don't mind, I think I'll just make sure.
3: Wait, you can't go in there.
0: Huh? Well, who are you?
3: Paula, Miss Rapport's maid.
0: Oh, then open the door. I'm a police officer, and I want to see her.
3: But you can't.
0: Come along.
3: Very well.
0: What's this? Oh. She's dead.
2: I didn't do it. I swear I didn't do it.
0: Murdered. Stabbed in the back with a pair of scissors.
2: Let me out of here. Let me out of here.
0: Stay where you are, both of you.
4: And now, folks, the medley of dancing hits, beginning with the favorite of yesterday and today, Winfrey.
0: Close that door, please. All right, now you. You told me your name is Paula. Miss Rapport's maid?
3: Yes, sir.
0: Were you here when Miss Rapport came back from her dance a few minutes ago?
3: No. No, I was not. I can prove I was not. She met me at the end of the passageway. Gave me a message to take her to Mr. Kaplan to come back and see her. I went and told him. I was out there. Mr. Kaplan can tell you that.
0: All right, now, all right. Steady. Paula, do you know where table 16 is?
3: Yes, sir.
0: All right, at table 16, you'll find a big, heavy-set man with a sandy, ruddy complexion. His name is Sir Henry Merivale. Ask him if he'll come in here right away, will you? But don't say a word about this to anyone else. Have you got that?
3: Yes, sir.
2: Can't I go now? Please, I can't stand looking at her there.
0: I'm sorry. I'm afraid I'll have to ask you to remain where you are.
5: See, this in her hand.
0: Gap of paper, hmm? Evidently left when the murderer snatched the rest of it from her grasp. Got to see you, ever your adoring Monty.
2: Monty?
0: Oh, you know him.
2: No, I don't.
0: But you knew she was dead. Why didn't you tell me? You must have known I saw you come out of this room.
2: You think I'm insane. You'd only have thought what you're thinking now. But I didn't kill her. I came in here and I found her dead. All I wanted to do was to get away. I don't expect you to believe that. I probably wouldn't believe it myself if I were in your place.
0: Then, what about that wallet?
2: It's Tony Kaplan's wallet. You might as well know now.
0: Oh, you stole it.
2: No, I didn't steal it. He dropped it.
0: He dropped it,
2: I tell you.
0: Still got the wallet?
2: Well, I...
0: You better let me have it.
2: Oh, here it is.
0: Thank you. £1,000.
6: What's going on here?
7: Who are you?
0: Steady, Captain. Don't touch anything.
7: She's dead. Francine.
0: Yes, Captain. We just...
7: They got her. She was all I had. Who did it? Tell me.
0: Make
7: who did
0: it? Easy,
7: it? I'll kill him. Who's that girl?
2: I can't...
7: What's she doing here?
0: Well, she told me she'd found your wallet.
2: Yes, that's right. Now, Mr. Matthew, you can clear up one thing. I mean about that wallet. Mr. Kaplan can clear it up. I saw him drop it. He can tell you who I am, too. He can vouch for me.
0: All right, Kaplan.
6: What?
0: Is this your wallet?
6: What wallet? Where? What are you talking about?
0: Does this wallet belong to you?
6: Certainly not.
2: Oh, I suppose you'll say that you don't know why I'm here, either.
6: Madam, I don't know what you're talking about. I only know that Francine is dead. Dead, do you understand? I love Francine. I come in here to find her dead with a pair of scissors. And all you people can do is babble about a wallet, a wallet. Oh, I don't know who you are. I never saw you before in my life. Did you kill her? Did you?
2: Did you?
6: I've done a lot of things in my life. Judged by the number of police in my club tonight, they think I've done a lot more. But I couldn't have killed Francine. I never left that orchestra platform from the time Francine was dancing till just a moment ago. 50 people will testify to that. Once in my life, I'm in the clear when dirty work's been done. This kind of dirty work, this kind.
0: What kind of dirty work, Tony?
2: Who are you?
0: Sir Henry. Oh, boy, Chief, am I glad to see you.
8: Why, thank you, Jim.
6: Hello, copper. Come to run us all in?
8: No. Francine's maid told me. I've telephoned divisional headquarters about our unfortunate homicide here. Sure. They'll take charge. No, I really came to break up your newest and I think most ingenious racket.
6: I don't get you.
8: I...

0: is a test for the air raid warning protection. This is a test. There is no air raid at this time. The First Fighter Command, New York, requests that all radio broadcast stations receiving this test transmit time when signal was received by telegraph to First Fighter Command, New York. These tests will continue at certain intervals. If it is ever necessary to close broadcast stations due to enemy air raid attack, your station will make a short announcement of the fact when it goes off the air. This is only a test. Thank you.
1: This wallet contains the blackmail money that Kaplan and Miss Rapport wanted from your brother for his letters to Miss Rapport. Isn't it?
2: No.
3: You're crazy.
1: You were instructed to hand the money to Kaplan in public in the presence of witnesses in a wallet with a little speech. This is your wallet, isn't it?
2: It's not
3: you
2: true.
3: You can't get away with it.
1: You went to give it to him by the orchestra platform, but at the last minute you lost your nerve, didn't you?
2: No.
1: So you followed Francine in here and tried to fling it at her instead.
2: You're trying to trick me.
1: That's another one of their little games. Nice, safe blackmail. They used to pull that one in Paris.
3: You're going a little fast, aren't you, copper? You could get into trouble, you know, talking like that. Making accusations you can't prove out of nothing.
1: Not exactly nothing, Anthony. Monty Forsythe telephoned us, but then he lost his nerve and refused to set a trap. There was nothing else we could do about it.
2: Well, what else could I do? I had to get back those letters Monty wrote her. He won't help himself, and I...
4: Again, Miss Forsythe, I seem to have made a fool of myself. I'm sorry.
2: That's all right, Mr. Matthews. You may not have caught a pickpocket, but how do you know you haven't caught a murderess? Look there at that piece of paper in Francine's hand. That's torn off one of my brother's letters, and our wonderful Mr. Kaplan knows it as well as I do.
3: I don't know what Francine was up to. About letters, that is. She wanted to sell some letters. That was her business. But if there were letters, where are they now?
1: Well, here's part of one, at any rate. You know,
5: strange what soft hands and arms Francine had.
1: By the way, Miss Forsythe, did you get the letters?
2: No. I told you. She was dead when I got here. I was only here half a minute anyway. I haven't got any letters. Well, you can search me if you like. Kaplan had the letters. He probably still has them.
3: I never had any letters. Maybe your brother got them. Didn't this copper say he's here tonight? What's his alibi?
2: You know you really are a nasty bit of work.
3: That may be. We're none of us perfect, not even you. But you see, Miss So-and-so, you're in a jam, a bad jam. Now, I'm not in a jam at all. I didn't kill that poor kid. I couldn't have killed her. The coppers themselves will tell you I never left that orchestra platform at any time.
2: Is that true?
1: Yes, it's quite true.
3: See?
2: No, I don't see. All I know is that it cost Monty and me nearly everything we've got to scrape that money together. There must be lots of poor fools like us. The clever ones of this world have it all their own way, haven't they?
1: No, I think not, Miss Forsythe. No. Come in. Oh, it's you, Paula. Come in and close that door, please. Paula. Haven't I seen you somewhere before?
6: Maybe you have. I was at the Tin Hat Club 2-3 years.
1: No, I've never been at the Tin Hat Club. No. Haven't I seen you more recently than that?
6: I don't know.
1: Very well, we'll skip that. How many dressing rooms are there here?
6: 2 besides this.
1: Any other principals aside from Miss Rapport?
6: No.
1: And the chorus girls, did they change in these rooms?
3: I'll answer any of your
1: questions. I'm talking to Paula now.
6: No, on the other side. Miss Rapport not let them.
1: When did you last see Miss Rapport alive?
6: I passed here when she came back off the floor. She gave me a message for Mr. Kaplan.
1: Ah, so you have an alibi too, eh? Tony, you're a good dance director, aren't you?
3: Yes, I guess so. What's that got to do with it?
1: Do you suppose you could teach Paula here to do that temple dance, now that Francine won't be able to dance it any longer?
3: Oh, I suppose it. Look here, H.M., what are you getting at?
1: In fact, you've already taught her, haven't you, Tony?
3: No, certainly not.
1: Did you notice the dance finished 3 measures too soon tonight, Tony? Didn't that worry you?
3: Have you gone off your rocker?
1: I think not. Let me have a look at your hands, Paula.
6: My hands?
1: Yes, both of them.
3: If you're saying Paula had anything to do with killing Francine, you're wrong. She was out on the dance floor with me the whole time. 50 witnesses can prove it.
1: No doubt.
3: And if you're saying she's a pickpocket, you must be completely off your nut. What do you think you'll find in her hand anyway? Beeswax?
1: No. Not at all. No. Only oil.
3: Oil?
1: You're quite right. She was out on that dance floor the entire time. She's got oil on her hands and arms, Tony. How did she get it there?
6: Let me alone.
3: How should I?
1: I'll tell you. From the oil that was smeared on those jewels on her costume while she was on that floor dancing. Why was she out there dancing instead of Francine, Tony? Or shall I tell you that, too?
3: You're crazy.
1: Because Francine was in here, dead. Wasn't she, Tony?
3: No, no.
1: You killed Francine before the dance.
3: No.
1: Then you went out to the bandstand and Paula took Francine's place. You were sure no one would recognize her in that dark blue light with her Japanese headdress on.
6: No.
3: Paula, keep your trap shut.
1: Everybody assumed it was Francine, would swear they saw her alive. And everybody would swear they saw you out there all the time. A pretty alibi, Tony.
3: Yeah, that's right. I got a swell alibi, Copper. Try and break it down.
1: Well, Paula, who is it to be? You or him?
6: No, I didn't kill her.
1: He'll rat on you, Paula. You know that, don't you?
6: Yes, I'll tell.
3: Why, you black-hearted, double-crossing rat.
1: He did our captain, or you'll get hurt.
6: He killed her. He killed her with scissors. He say you dance. Nothing happened. He promised marry me. I do nothing, nothing.
1: All right. Constable.
7: You call me?
1: Yes, Constable. Take them away.
7: Right, you will, sir. Oh,
1: yeah. A nasty customer, Jim.
4: Right, sir. They both are. And it was lucky for you, Paula didn't have time to wash that oil off her arms. You might never have caught her.
1: Yes, that helped. But it was plain from the first that there'd been a substitution of identities.
4: For the first, Sir Henry?
1: Yes.
4: Well, I don't see how.
1: Well, Jim, as you know, I have an eye for a pretty girl. But that's not all. Whatever you might say about Francine Rapport, she was a magnificent dancer. I didn't know who it was dancing out there tonight, but I knew it wasn't Francine.

You have been listening to Murder Clinic. Murder Clinic, the WOR Mutual series, which brings you each week one exciting case, one member from the select band of the world's great detectives. Next week, Murder Clinic will bring you one of the best known and best beloved figures in all crime fiction, Agatha Christie's Hercule Poirot, the man with the little gray cells. The story is the tragedy at Marsden Manor, in which Poirot double-crosses a double-crosser.

0: Tonight's detective was H.M. Merivale, played by Roland Winters. Original music was composed by Ralph Barnhart and conducted by Bob Stanley. This program was an international exchange feature over the coast-to-coast network of the Canadian Broadcasting Corporation. Tales told on Murder Clinic are adapted by authors Lee Wright and John A. Bassett. Murder Clinic is produced under the direction of Alvin Flanagan. Frank Knight speaking. 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

0: Have you ever woken up in a bedroom in the middle of the night and heard a weird whispering voice, switched on the light, and found the room empty? Around the office of Excelsior Insurance Incorporated, I was considered a pretty tough investigator. Mark Hunt, the guy with a marble heart. But I didn't get much sleep the rest of the night in that empty room in the gaunt, gold-bright house, with the rain sheets whipping viciously against the window and the wind whining outside the walls. I was glad when daylight came. Daylight's such a nice, sane thing to see. Everything that sneaks out of the graveyard at midnight is back there before dawn.
1: Who is it?
2: Cross. John Cross.
0: Okay, come in.
1: I was sent to fetch you, Hunt.
0: Hmm?
1: Lila was wondering what had happened to you. It's late. Breakfast's over.
0: That's okay. I've kind of lost my appetite this morning anyway.
1: Why? What's the matter?
0: Oh, it's nothing, really. Only I'm just beginning to understand that old guy.
1: What old guy?
0: The one who rode me over. He made a couple of cryptic comments about this place. I'm beginning to see what he meant.
1: You're not making sense, but that's not my business. I was told to get you. The lawyers arrived.
0: Lawyer?
1: Sure, to read Henry Goldbright's will. They're all gathered in the living room, and Lila figured you ought to be there, seeing that you're investigating Henry's death.
0: Oh, yeah, sure. I'll get dressed right away.
1: Okay, I'll get back. If you time it right, you'll miss all the legal mumbo-jumbo and get there for the interesting part.
0: John Cross was right. By the time I crept quietly into the living room and took a seat, the legal eagle, a lean, lifeless-looking bird, was getting down to business.
3: Before reading the section concerning the actual beneficiaries, I must say that I did my utmost to dissuade Mr. Goldbride from the course he took. My efforts were of no avail, and he insisted on couching his will in its present terms.
4: Thank you, Mr. Daventry. Would you please continue?
3: And now, as to the disposal of my estate. I am well aware that my wife married me only for what she could get. Therefore, I have not the slightest intention of allowing her to squander the wealth it took my family 5 generations to amass. I leave her a legacy of $10,000 and trust it will be enough to keep her until she remarries. I might add that I have long suffered watching the sheep's eyes made at my wife by John Cross, and knowing he's practically penniless, cannot help feeling a certain satisfaction in knowing that if they marry, it will undoubtedly be a love match.
1: How about this?
4: John, please.
3: The bulk of my estate I leave to my brother, Clem Goldbright. I realize that he is a waster, but I trust he has enough family pride to guard the family fortune. If my brother should die within 2 years of inheritance, my wife shall take over the whole estate. If she should die within a similar period, then the estate will revert to my friend Michael Delcrescu, who has for so long desired my paintings and other art treasures. There are other minor provisions, of course, $1,000 for the butler and $500 for the maid. And that, I think, is all. Has anyone any questions?
5: Yes, I have.
3: Yes, Mr. Goldbright?
5: That last condition, about the estate reverting on death, is that legal? Can it be contested?
3: Contested? Certainly not. It's a perfectly legal procedure.
5: But don't you see what it means? If Henry was murdered, if his fall wasn't an accident, it means there's a killer in this house. And that will is an open incitement to murder.
3: Come, Mr. Goldbright. Aren't you letting your imagination run away with you?
5: If I am found one morning on the jetty like Henry was, that'll be a comforting thought.
0: The lawyer left after lunch. The rain hadn't let up, and that, combined with the terms of the will and Clem's outburst, produced an atmosphere like death row in a penal institution. Everyone retired early that night. I was back in my bedroom, and I was wishing it was someplace else, because the room kept reminding me of that whispering voice in the night. Since I couldn't stop thinking about it, I tried to figure out what the voice had been trying to tell me. Eternity can be held in captivity, it had said. Imprisoned for all to see. Of course. It meant a camera. If someone had taken a photograph as Henry plunged to his death, that was it. The voice meant that somewhere there was a negative that proved whether Henry fell or was pushed.
5: Who's that?
4: It's me. Lila.
0: Oh, come in.
4: I've brought a bottle and 2 glasses.
0: Lila, that's an inspiration.
4: That's what I thought. Here, you do the pouring.
0: Mm-hmm.
4: It's been such a dreadful day.
0: I won't argue with that.
4: I just couldn't stand being by myself.
0: Well, now you're not. Now, here's your drink.
4: Thanks. You know, it's funny, isn't it?
6: Sure. What?
4: That will. When I think of all the time I've been here in this ghastly place, of all the time I endured Henry, what do I get as a reward? $10,000.
0: Henry seems to have been an eccentric character.
4: Henry was a heel, pure and simple. But don't let's talk about him.
0: Okay. What will we talk about?
4: You. You and me.
0: That sounds an interesting subject.
4: I like you, Mark. You're my idea of a man. I haven't known a real man these last few years. Is that a very awful thing to say?
0: Let me think about it.
6: No, I don't think it is.
4: I'm glad. I wouldn't like you to think I'm awful.
0: I think you're beautiful.
4: Mark, the lights. They've gone out.
0: Yeah.
4: Mark! In the doorway. That figure. It's Henry!
0: As Lila's body collapsed to the floor, every hair on my head stood on end. In the doorway, bathed in an unearthly light, was the figure of a man with gray hair and a gray mustache. I grabbed for my gun. The figure was in front of me, but the laugh came from behind me. I whirled round, and when I turned back for the door, the figure was gone. I was heading for the door when I heard the voice again in the darkness.
7: Now, do you believe? Will you listen when I tell you that the secret of my death is held for all time, imprisoned in emulsion, waiting to be found? Seek, then you shall discover.
0: Then suddenly the music stopped and the lights came on. I looked at my gun and then at Lila on the floor. As I picked her up and placed her on the bed, she stirred.
4: Mark.
0: Oh, it's okay, Lila. It's okay.
4: Did you see him?
0: I saw something.
4: It was Henry, back from the dead. Even from beyond the grave, he won't leave me in peace.
0: I don't think it was Henry. I fired at whatever it was, but my gun was empty. Someone's removed the clip. A genuine ghost wouldn't worry about bullets. But someone worried enough to take them out of my gun so I wouldn't fire any.
4: But who would do that? And why?
0: That's the $64,000 question. If we knew that, we'd know everything.
4: Mark, I'm scared. I can't go back to my room.
0: I've got a solution. Stay here.
4: Mark.
0: Yeah, we can finish the bottle. After breakfast next morning, we all gathered in the living room. Clem Goldbright had said he wanted to make an announcement, and everyone was wondering what it was.
5: Everyone's here? Good. I told you I had an announcement to make. Here it is. You all heard the terms of the will yesterday. You all know that World's End and everything that goes with it is my property.
4: There's no need to gloat.
5: You also heard me say what I thought of the will. Nothing more nor less than an open invitation to murder. Well, I have no intention of being murdered. So I'm asking you to leave, all of you.
4: Leave?
1: Now, wait a minute, Goldbright.
5: That's just what I won't do, Mr. Cross. Wait a minute longer than I have to. The inquest is this afternoon. It shouldn't take long. With no evidence, the verdict will be accidental death. And I'm asking you all to leave by tomorrow. The launch will be waiting for you at 10:30 in the morning.
4: But, Clem, that doesn't give us much time to pack our things. I've got all my clothes.
1: All the low-down nasty...
5: You can call me all the names you like, Cross.
1: You might have some consideration for Lila, even if not for the rest of us.
5: The only person I'm considering is me. I'm sorry. 10:30 tomorrow morning. That's final.
0: I watched him stride out of the room, and I thought that boy was really scared. I got away from the rest of them and decided to take a walk around the island. The rain had stopped, but the sky was still lead gray, promising more. After I'd been out for about an hour and was heading back towards the house, I came on the figure of a woman. And what a figure. And what she was holding pulled me up short.
8: Well, hello there.
0: Hello yourself.
8: Nice to get some fresh air, huh?
0: Yeah. What's the camera for? You one of those photograph fiends?
8: Just a hobby.
0: I wouldn't have thought that you'd go in for photography. You're quite a surprising girl, Mavis.
8: Am I? One of the tragedies of my life is having a husband who's old enough to be jealous, but too old to be interesting. You look young enough to be interesting, Mark.
0: Well, thanks. What did you do before you acquired your husband?
8: Used to work in burlesque.
0: You like it?
8: Some of it. The time I worked with a magician, that was fun. Until his wife woke up to him.
0: Tell me, Mavis, did you think Henry Goldbright was murdered?
8: I wouldn't know, and I wouldn't care. I never liked him, and he never liked me. How much is the policy you'll have to pay on him?
0: $50,000.
8: Wow, that's a lot of hay.
0: Sure is.
8: And it depends whether he fell or whether he was pushed.
0: That's right.
8: Supposing someone gave you proof that he was pushed, would you pay them anything?
0: Of course. 20% is the usual rate.
8: $10,000. That's not bad.
0: Thinking of claiming it, Mavis? Maybe you've got some proof, like a photograph or something?
8: A photograph of what?
0: Henry coming down with a view of the balcony behind him and maybe somebody standing on the balcony?
8: That's ridiculous.
0: Is it?
8: Why ever gave you an idea like that?
0: It was just something that came to me in the night. The inquest, as Clem Goldbright had prophesied, was straightforward and to the point. Verdict, accidental death, which meant we'd have to pay on the policy. It was late by the time I got back to World's End, and after dinner, everybody got busy with their packing in preparation for departure in the morning. I took some liquor up to my room and locked the door. I didn't want any visitors, supernatural or seductive. Half a bottle later, I was asleep. But I wasn't destined for an undisturbed night. I grabbed my gun and made for the door.
4: Mark, did you hear it too?
0: Hear it? It'll haunt my dreams.
4: Not if it's over outside.
0: The balcony. Come on.
4: Come off, do you think?
0: I don't know why I think.
4: There's the balcony.
9: Leonard, don't come near.
0: Cross, what is it?
9: I heard the scream. I came out and looked down. Now, keep away, Leonard.
4: Why? Why, John?
9: Because there's a body on the jetty.
4: A body?
0: Who is it, Cross?
9: Take a look for yourself. Can you see?
0: Yeah. The moonlight shining full on it. That's Clem Goldbright,

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1: Anyone knock Edward Ard? I thought I knew what men were like, but I had a lot to learn from him.
2: Then why do you stay?
1: I guess that's my business, isn't it? And I guess you'd better get out of here and mind your business, too. You don't like people coming here. And no more do I.
2: Very well. I'll go. But don't forget, it was yourself who asked me to come in.
1: I know. I just wanted to talk to you about Henry and your daughter. Is she very pretty?
2: Very.
1: Don't mind my asking, will you? But

0: You see, I used to be very fond of Henry once, and I'm sort of interested, see? Where's the wedding to be? I'd love to see it.
1: St. Martin's in the Fields, on the 25th of next month. But tell me, when did you know him?
0: Oh, years and years ago. Oh, he'd hardly remember me. I was just a bit of a kid.
1: But you said you were fond of him.
0: So I was. Not that he ever knew it, though. Imagine the feeling to the great Henry Jekyll if he'd realised that the little waitress in the tea shop at Walgrove Corner was shook on him.
1: Walgrove Corner?
0: Yes.
1: That's the village near the college he went to, isn't it?
0: Yes, that's right.
1: This is of particular interest to me. I'd be glad if you'd tell me anything you can about the boys you knew in Walgrove Corner.
0: Particularly Henry Jekyll, eh?
1: Well, naturally I'm interested in him.
0: Because he's going to marry your daughter, eh? Well, there's nothing that I know about him that ought to make any difference to that. He never even knew I was alive. That's how much notice he took of me.
1: I see. Tell me, did you ever know a boy named David Markham?
0: David Markham? Look here, what's the strength of all this? What are you after, anyway?
1: Why are you getting angry?
0: Because I don't like the way you're quizzing me. And anyhow, I think you better go. If I'd comes back and caught me talking to you, there'd be the devil to pay, and I'm the one who'd cop it. So get, do you hear? Go on, get. Well, I think you better go.
2: Well, not yet, Auntie.
0: Oh, Ives, where did you come from?
2: You were so engrossed in your conversation that neither of you heard me. A most interesting subject. Very interesting. I'm glad I was able to listen to some of the things you said.
0: You've been listening?
2: I have. And now, my dear Mr. Utterson, if you will kindly sit down again, I'll tell you the things you so badly want to know about your prospective son-in-law. There's nothing that I don't know about Henry Jekyll, nor he about me, because we're twin souls, you see. Twin souls.

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2: New Cupboard Love. 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

0: Have you ever seen a ghost? I mean a real, honest-to-goodness phantom, complete with translucent bedsheet and staring eyes, surrounded by a sickly greenish glow? Have you? Well, I've spent many a night in my niche above the sexton's bedroom window, watching the acres of tombstones in the graveyard below by the light of the silvery moon, checking off the witching hours without so much as even seeing a bony hand or chilling to the anguished wail of a tortured spirit. However, ghosts do exist for some people. Only to them it's known as retribution.
1: It's good to get out of the city, isn't it?
2: I'll say it is.
1: You don't know what these afternoons mean to me, Vera. You don't know how insufferable it is for me to see you only once a week. Vera.
2: Yes?
1: How long must this go on?
2: How long must what go on?
1: Us seeing each other on the sly this way. It isn't fair to either of us.
2: Just what do you want me to do, George?
1: You can get a divorce. If you tell your husband how we feel about each other,
2: Do you think I'm out of my mind?
1: Is it too much to ask?
2: You're very attractive, George. The last 2 months with you have been interesting.
1: Interesting? Is that all it's meant to you?
2: You know, it's meant a lot more. After all, he does have money and a great deal of it.
1: Sometimes you frighten me, Vera.
2: Do I?
1: You're so cold-blooded. About us.
2: I'm afraid you don't completely understand me.
1: Perhaps I don't.
2: I hardly know my husband. We met 2 months ago. We were married inside of a week. Then, unfortunately, I met you.
1: Unfortunately? Is that how you feel?
2: Oh, Frank's unattractive. He's dull. But he's given me what I've always wanted. Beautiful clothes, home that other women envy. I could have been happy with Frank in a boring way if you hadn't come along.
1: Then I have made a difference.
2: Oh, a big difference, darling. I'm madly in love with you.
1: Oh, Vera.
2: What's your driving, darling?
1: Oh, Vera, we've got to do something. We can't go on this way.
2: That's what I've been thinking. Sooner or later, he'll get suspicious. And he'll divorce me. That won't be so good.
1: Why not?
2: Because he'd cut me off without a cent.
1: Oh, is that all you think of, money?
2: Oh, I also think of you. Very often. How nice it would be for us to see each other all the time. Not just a few hours each week.
1: Well, there's only one answer.
2: Yes. It's not what you imagine. Why stop here?
1: What do you mean? It's not what I imagine.
2: Well, I've planned it very carefully, George. All I need is a little help.
1: Help? For what?
2: To kill my husband.
1: Oh, but, Vera, you're out of your mind.
2: Am I? All right. Forget I ever mentioned it. If you're not man enough to face facts, it's just too bad.
1: But murder...
2: Oh, it's easy, I tell you. The way I've planned it, it's perfect. No one could possibly find out. It's so simple, it makes me wonder why I didn't think of it before.
1: Oh, no, Vera, it's out of the question.
2: You won't even listen to what I have to say?
1: No.
2: Then turn round and let's go back.
1: But you're asking me to...
2: My husband's got money, George, and a great deal of money. We'll go away together, Paris, the tropics, just you and I. And we'll really live.
1: Live? With that on our conscience?
2: Conscience? You talk about a conscience. Your conscience doesn't bother you much when you see another man's wife.
1: Oh, you can be cruel when you want to be.
2: I know what I want and I take it when I want it. Ought to realize that by now. I tell you, I've got a plan for the perfect murder. It can't miss. We'll be absolutely safe. You can either listen to me or take me home for good.
1: What kind of plan do you have?
3: I can't understand why you insisted on our driving upstate today, Vera. I was looking forward to having dinner in town.
2: But I know the most wonderful place, Frank. It's only a few miles from here. The city's been stuffy lately without you.
3: Oh. Did you miss me while I was away?
2: Like mad.
3: Sweet.
2: Now, keep your eye on the road, darling. We don't want any accidents. Make a right turn up there, dear.
3: But we're on the main highway now.
2: Follow my directions, darling, and we won't get lost.
3: You're the doctor. Vera, it's true we haven't been married very long, but I must say, you haven't shown much interest in my past.
2: Do you have any deep, dark secrets?
3: Well, not exactly. It seems to me that a wife ought to be just a little interested in a husband's background and his family.
2: But you told me you hadn't any family.
3: As a matter of fact...
2: Frank?
3: Yeah?
2: Remember that poor man standing in the road waiting for a lift?
3: Oh, hitchhiker, apparently.
2: Well, let's give him a break.
3: Oh, I don't usually like to pick up hitchhikers.
2: We can't pass him up. My conscience will be absolutely haunting if we do.
3: All right, all right. You certainly do have your whims. Like a lift, mister.
1: How far are you going?
3: Oh, just a few miles up the road.
1: Oh, well, a few miles will help.
2: You can get in the back.
1: Thanks, lady. I'm on my way to Albany. Haven't had too much luck on the road up to now.
2: Must be tiresome waiting for people to give you a lift.
1: Oh, I don't mind. I've been doing it for quite a while.
3: Sorry, we're not going much farther.
1: That's all right. I appreciate it anyway.
2: Oh, Frank.
3: What is it, dear?
2: Stop the car.
3: Stop? What for?
2: Look, I think I've made a terrible mistake.
3: What's the matter now?
2: I haven't been up this way in so long. I'm afraid I made you take the wrong way.
1: There's a farmhouse just behind those trees.
2: I'll go in and ask if we're on the right route to the New England Inn.
3: Never mind, dear. You stay where you are. I'll go.
2: Oh, be careful. There may be brambles.
3: I'll be all right.
2: Quick. Get into the front seat, George.
4: Oh, Vera, I can't go through with it.
2: Are you turning chicken-hearted on me?
4: I've never even seen you before. How can I kill a man?
2: You'll either go through with this, or so help me, you'll never see me again. Don't you see how simple it is? We've checked everything thoroughly, haven't we?
4: Yes, but...
2: We know that farmhouse is deserted, and there's rarely any traffic on this road. No one in the world could possibly suspect...
4: Shh, he's coming back.
2: Start the car.
4: Vera.
2: If I knew how to drive, I'd do it myself. Start the car, you fool.
3: No one at home in that farmhouse. Hey, what's the idea?
2: Hit him.
5: What? Where are you going? Hey!
4: Vera.
2: He's lying on the road behind us. Back up.
4: What?
2: Back up over him. You've got to. Just make sure he's finished.
4: I can't, Vera.
2: You idiot, you're ruining everything. Back up, do you hear?

0: right. Stop the car. Look at you. Oh, get out and start walking. Leave the rest to me. For heaven's sake, pull yourself together when you get back to town.
1: I'll try.
0: It's finished. The rest is easy. Aren't you glad now that you listen to me?
2: Mrs. Bascom?
3: Yes?
2: I'm Detective Haynes, Police Department.
3: Police?
2: I'm very sorry to trouble you this way. I know what a difficult time you're having, but there are one or two questions. Routine.
3: I told everything to the motorcycle policeman when he found this.
2: Well, you were so hysterical at the time, he didn't quite understand you. That's why I'm here, to verify the facts.
3: We were driving north, and we were supposed to stop off for dinner at the New England Inn.
2: That's why you were on that side road, is that it?
3: Yes. Near the farmhouse. One of the tires blew up.
2: Yes, we found the nail.
3: My husband left the car to investigate. The flat was in the back. The car was on a hill. As he bent over behind the tire, the car crushed him to death.
2: What did you do when the car began to move?
3: I can't drive, but I pulled at the wheel, and the car slid into that ditch where it was found.
2: You touched absolutely nothing inside the car except the wheel?
3: I told you I couldn't drive, officer.
2: Yes, we know that, Mrs. Bascom. Those circumstances made it necessary for us to investigate every aspect of the case. I guess the handbrake could have slipped. It's happened before.
3: Handbrake?
2: Well, we found the handbrake on, but not completely set. I'm afraid Mr. Bascom was a bit careless, and carelessness in an automobile is not very healthy.
3: If you have any more questions, please get them over with.
2: No. That's all I wanted to ask you, Mrs. Bascom. Well, I'll turn my report in and mark it accidental death.
1: Vera.
0: I told you not to come to the house so soon.
1: Oh, no one saw me, Vera. I just couldn't stay alone by myself. I had to have someone to talk to.
0: All right. Sit down and relax. You look terrible.
1: Vera, is everything all right?
0: Of course everything's all right. Could be better. The police have closed the case. They even felt sorry for me, the poor dears. They were sweet.
1: Well, then, we have nothing to worry about?
0: Nothing at all. It was perfect. No one in the world could suspect us.
1: I'll feel better after a while. Give me a few days to straighten myself out. I'll be all right, Vera.
0: What you need is a drink.
1: Yes, I could stand one.
0: So could I. The funeral was a terrible bore. Thank goodness it's over. What do you have, George? Scotch or rye? George?
1: Scotch. It's snowing outside.
0: It started when I came in.
1: I like the suburbs very much. Let's live here, Vera, when we're married.
0: Anything you say, darling. Will you take it straight? George, I said, will you take it...
1: Vera.
0: What is it?
1: Vera. Come here.
0: What is the matter with you?
1: Out there. On the road.
0: What?
1: I saw him, Vera. Standing there, in the snow.
0: George, will you make sense? Who did you see?
1: Your husband, Vera. I saw your husband.

0: From the beginning of time, there have been those who tried to compare the human mind with some well-made machine. And perhaps it's true. For the workings of the intellect are as delicate and as intricate as any mechanism could possibly be. There is one essential difference, however. A machine has no conscience.
1: Get hold of yourself, you fool.
2: He was standing there, Vera. I swear I saw him.
3: Frank is dead and buried. There's no one on that road, and there wasn't before.
2: Your husband...
3: Oh, for heaven's sake, George, stop talking like a child. Your nerves are getting the better of you. You need a little rest.
2: You think it was my imagination?
3: If you'd just be calm for a moment, you could answer that question yourself.
2: Yes. Yes, you're right. I didn't see anything, really. Oh, I don't know what's happened to me, Vera. I feel confused, afraid.
3: What's there to be afraid of? A ghost?
2: Don't say that.
3: Oh, really? George, how can you be so ridiculous?
2: I'm going home.
3: Wait. You're in no condition to go home alone.
2: Oh, I'm all right now.
3: Look, I'll drive into the city with you. We'll use Frank's car. What you need is a little relaxation. Your nerves are going back on you. Tell you what, we'll go somewhere. Some bar where we won't be recognized. I'll get my coat.
2: Vera.
3: Well, what now?
2: Nothing. Go ahead and get...
3: Want to sit in a booth?
2: I'd just as soon stand at the bar.
3: All right. I'll see you in just a minute.
2: But where are you going?
3: I've got to make a phone call. Frank's partner. What's the matter with you? Must you jump at everything I say?
2: Well, I'd just as soon you wouldn't leave me for long, that's all.
3: Mama won't leave you, not if Mama can help it. Now snap out of it. Order me an old-fashioned.
4: What'll be, sir?
2: Oh, one old-fashioned, one straight rye.
4: One old-fashioned, one straight rye.
2: You've got quite a few people in here tonight, haven't you?
4: Yes, we always fill up about this time, sir. I haven't seen you in here before, have I?
2: No, I don't think you have.
4: Mister, you feel okay?
2: Yes, I'm fine. Why?
4: Well, you look kind of pale.
2: Oh, I had a cold for the past few days. It took a lot out of me.
4: Oh, what you need is a rock and rye. Let me fix one up for you.
2: No... A straight rise, fine.
4: I tell you, this can't be beat. I even take it myself when... Hey. What's eating you, mister?
2: That man at the end of the bar.
4: What man?
2: Tell him to go away. He's dead, I tell you. Tell him to go away!
4: Mister, for the love of Mike!
3: What's the matter, George?
2: Vera.
4: Is this guy your husband, lady?
3: He's all right. Just nerves, that's all.
2: I saw him again, Vera. I tell you, I saw him
3: George,
2: again.
3: George, for heaven's sake.
4: I was yelling about some guy at the end of the bar. There's nobody up there but the cashier.
3: Here, thanks for your trouble.
4: Much obliged, lady.
2: Oh, Vera, I swear I saw it.
3: Shut up.
4: You better take him home, lady. He's in bad shape.
3: He's had too much to drink. Take my arm, George. But be quiet. You sure you're able to drive?
2: Yes, I can drive.
3: Well, that was a pretty mess, I must say.
2: You still don't believe I saw him?
3: Must be going out of your mind.
2: Maybe I am. Maybe that's what's happening to me. I don't know.
3: George?
2: Well?
3: Do you know the penalty in this state for murder?
2: What are you talking about?
3: Would you like to see us both get the chair?
2: Don't talk nonsense.
3: Just keep on acting the way you have been. That's all we need. Just... keep on seeing things. I'll both end up in quick time.
2: Oh, don't talk that way.
3: Maybe you're not worried about your own life, but I'm worried about mine. I planned this thing without a hitch, and now you're whining and slobbering our way right into the arms of the police.
2: But why don't you believe me, Vera? He was standing there. I'll stake my life on it. He was standing there watching.
3: And what else did he do? Rustle his wings and play a tune on his harp?
2: I can't make you realize.
3: Did you see a ghost? Who do you think you're dealing with, a fool? Are you going nuts or me? Your imagination's running you ragged. You've lost your nerve and you're whimpering like a puppy.
2: Well, I'm only human. What do you expect me to say and do when...
3: When what?
2: Oh, let's not talk about it anymore, Vera.
3: But we're going to talk about it. This is serious. If I hadn't come back to that bar when I did, you might have said just a little too much. As it is, I'm scared stiff that bartender might get suspicious.
2: Oh, he won't remember us. We've never come to this part of town before.
3: You and I have got to come to an understanding, George.
2: What do you mean?
3: Either you learn to control yourself and act like a man, or I can't take the chance of seeing you again.
2: But you couldn't leave me now,
3: couldn't
2: Vera.
3: Couldn't I? You'd be surprised. When my own life is at stake, baby, I can do anything.
2: I'll be careful from now on, Vera. I promise I will. Only don't go away.
3: You've simply got to take hold of yourself and forget that Frank Bascom ever existed.
2: Oh, if I only could.
3: You can and you will.
2: Vera, let's get away.
3: Get away where?
2: Anywhere, even for a few days. Let's leave town. If I could only get out of town for a while, I know I'd be all right.
3: Maybe that's not a bad idea.
2: Yeah, suppose I drive back to my apartment and get some things, and then we can drive to your home and pick up what you need, and we leave.
3: You mean tonight?
2: I've got to get away, Vera. I can't stand here any longer. I'll go crazy if I do.
3: I picked a fine lover. What have you got running up and down your spine, jelly?
2: Vera, will you do as I ask?
3: It doesn't seem to be much choice.
2: I'll be all right in a day or two. You'll see. A different atmosphere, a different city. Look, we can drive south. Maybe make Miami if we try. It's only 2 days' drive if you keep at it.
3: Miami wouldn't be bad right now.
2: No one will know us there. We can swim and dance and pretend that nothing's happened. What do you say, Vera? How about it?
3: All right. But I don't see any reason to start at this hour.
2: We can stop over in Washington or someplace like that, but I've got to leave right now. I've got to, Vera.
3: Turn around and drive back to your apartment. We'll leave for Miami tonight.
0: You don't believe in ghosts? Well, neither did Vera and George until... But listen as the clock moves on.
2: I'll park over here and run upstairs. It'll only take me 5 minutes at the most.
3: Sure you don't want me to go up with you?
2: That isn't a good idea for the hotel clerk to see us together.
3: Well, don't tell me you're getting smart at last.
2: Now that we've decided to leave, I feel 100% better, Vera. I'm beginning to feel like myself once more.
3: Keep up the good work. I'm liable to start liking you again. Hurry now.
2: I will.
5: Good evening, Mr. Bailey.
2: Good evening, Harry.
5: It sure is snowing, huh?
2: Yes.
5: There's a gentleman been asking for you. He's waiting upstairs. He's been waiting a long time.
2: What? What does he look like?
5: Hmm? Oh, about this tall, thin, 45 maybe. Ah, there he is now, coming down the stairs. He wanted...
2: No. No, it's him. I've got to get out of here.
5: Mr. Bailey!
1: George! George, what is it?
2: He's in there.
1: Who?
2: Frank.
1: Are you crazy?
2: The hotel clerk saw him, Vera. He's waiting for me upstairs.
1: Did you see him too?
2: No, but the clerk did. He told me he did.
1: How do you know it wasn't someone else? It could have been someone else, you know. A friend might have dropped in.
2: It was Frank, your husband. I know it was. But we'll get away. This time we'll make sure to get away.
1: George, you're driving too fast. The streets are slippery.
2: I'll get away from him if it's the last thing I do. Vera, look behind us.
1: What?
2: There's a car back there. We're being followed. I can see him through the glass.
1: George, be careful. Slow down and let me out of here.
2: If this is it, I'm willing to face it. I'm tired of being hounded. We'll get away from him now or never.
1: You're doing 70, George, for heaven's sake.
2: 70? I'll do 80. I'll fly if I have to. So help me out.
1: George, no! Stop him!

0: Well, that's quite a mess.
1: They were going pretty fast, officer. I was right behind them. They're both unrecognizable. I tried to reach them, but I couldn't. But I could see they were both dead.
0: Callahan, get hold of the morgue.
2: Right, sir.
0: Yeah, just one stupid driver after another. One of these days, some people will get it into their heads that a motor car is no tricycle.
1: The roads were slippery, and they're in a hurry.
0: Yeah, looks that way. Well, let's get the facts. You the only witness?
1: Yes.
0: I need you to testify.
1: Very well.
0: Better give me your name.
1: My name is Bascom.
0: Bascom? It's funny.
1: What is?
0: I ran into another case the other day. Guy in his car. His name was Bascom, too. Frank Bascom.
1: I know.
0: What do you mean, you know?
1: Frank Bascom was my brother. My twin brother.

0: And that is the story of George and Vera as recorded by the clock. Yes, retribution can be a ghost, and a lively ghost at that. And its bony finger can be a substitute for justice.
1: A Clock will be heard again next week, same time, same station. It is written by Lawrence Klee and stars Harp McGuire as The Clock. In this program, you heard Nigel Lovell as George and Margaret Christensen as Vera. Others were John Tate as Detective Haynes, Don Crosby as Frank, and Gordon Glenwright as Bascom. 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
3: Once upon a time there was an engineer.
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0: My name is Laura Cabot. It is January 2nd, 1942, the second day of a new year. As I speak these words, even I myself can't believe that what has happened is true. It began only a few short hours ago, less than 48 to be exact. And yet, it has changed everything for me, even life itself. I must tell someone. And so, I'm telling you. It all began night before last, New Year's Eve. A number of us had braved the deep snow and cold north wind to go out to the old Cabot place, north of Quincy, to see the new year in. There were four of us. Ed and Helen Richards, who had just been married a year, and a business friend of Ed's named Duke Toback. We had to leave Ed's car down at the road and walk up the narrow, unused lane leading to the big brick house.
1: Oh, talk about 1941 leaving with a vengeance.
2: Ooh, it's cold, isn't it? That snow's drifting deeper.
3: Oh, Helen, to the right, dear. The house is over there.
1: All right, Laura. I didn't know we'd have to walk.
2: Yeah, it'll be good for us.
1: I wonder what your friend must think of us out like this on New Year's Eve.
2: Duke? Oh, Duke's a good sport. Besides, dear, haven't we made a practice of spending New Year's Eve in the old Cabot place for the last 3 years?
1: Yes, Ed, we have.
2: Besides, Duke wouldn't want to spoil the fun. Anyway, I think that he makes a fine partner for Laura, don't you?
1: Yes. He's very handsome.
2: And wealthy. Helen, do you think she likes him?
1: Well, the way she's hanging on to him and laughing, I wouldn't exactly say she hates him.
3: Oh, Mr. Toback, you certainly must think that we're idiots.
4: I wish you'd call me Duke. I've been calling you Laura all evening.
3: Well, I guess it's because I'm so fascinated by your last name that I use it. Tell me, how do you spell it?
4: Just like it sounds. T-O-B-A-C.
3: Duke.
4: Yes, Laura?
3: Spell your last name backwards.
4: Hmm?
3: Toback, spelled backwards, is Cabot. My name.
4: I say, you're right.
3: Well, that's the most unusual thing I've ever heard of.
4: Well, I'm an unusual person.
3: Are you?
4: Don't you think so, Laura?
3: I really haven't had time to decide yet. But I'm awfully glad you came along with Helen and Ed tonight. We do this every year, you know.
4: Yes, so Richards told me.
3: Oh, this old house has been in my family for more than a century. It was just 3 years ago that I discovered it belonged to me.
4: That's so?
3: Mm-hmm. Oh, there were back taxes galore on the place. But I paid them up. And every New Year since then, the Richards and I have spent New Year's Eve here.
4: A charming custom. You know, I rather think I'm going to enjoy being let in on it.
3: I hope so, Duke. Really, I do. I want this to be the best New Year's Eve we've ever enjoyed. Helen? Helen, you and Ed wait up. Or you'll have to stand at the door till we catch up with you.
5: All right.
3: Duke. What's wrong?
4: Laura, wait.
3: What is it?
4: Is that the house?
3: Why, yes. Why?
4: I don't know. It seems so familiar looking. I've seen it before. Someplace.
3: Well, if you've seen it, it's been right here.
5: Come on, Laura.
6: Unlock the door.
3: Oh, all right. Here's the key.
4: Here, I'll open it. There. In you go, Laura.
3: Oh, for heaven's sake, Ed. Come in and close that door.
4: Yeah.
1: Hurry, dear. Snow's blowing into the place.
4: Here, old man. Let me give you a hand with that door.
2: Thanks. Ooh, there. Ooh, quite a wintry blast.
3: Here, stomp off the rug on this rag. The snow on this rag rug. That's what it's for.
2: Good enough.
4: Oh, boy.
1: Oh, Oh, it's nice and warm in here.
7: Yes, I'm surprised. You been out here earlier today?
3: No. Oh, Mr. Johnson owns the farm across the way. He always comes over on the last day of December and builds a fire for us.
1: You see, he expects us.
3: The place seems so strange tonight.
2: Strange? What do you mean, Laura?
3: I don't know. Does it really feel warm to you folks?
7: Well, it certainly does.
1: Of course it does, dear.
2: Yeah, it's fine. Well, it sure makes it handy to come here and have the place all heated for us.
3: Yes, but it doesn't seem the same in here as it always has before.
7: Well, personally, I think it's very homey.
1: Well, so do I. It's a pity no one lives here. It's such a nice place. I've tried to convince Laura she should stay here instead of renting in town.
3: I've had this feeling before. It's so strange. Almost weird.
7: Weird? Why, this place is far from being weird.
3: Oh, of course. Oh, I'm just being silly. Come on, Helen. Let's take our coats into the other room and see what condition the kitchen's in.
1: All right. Ed, you'd better throw a log on the fire.
7: How about some refreshments all around, huh?
3: Oh, you just leave that to us, gentlemen. There are plenty of refreshments in the kitchen.
1: Yes, indeed. Laura and I had them sent out yesterday.
2: Smoke, Duke?
7: No, thanks.
2: Well, how do you like her?
7: Laura?
2: Mm-hmm.
7: Charming.
2: Oh, now, Duke, is that all you've got to say for her?
7: Well, I haven't known her but a few hours. And yet...
2: Yes, Duke?
7: Yet, it seems that I have known her before. Somewhere. Sometime.
2: What makes you think that?
7: I can't say. Something about her. The way she acts. The way she talks, possibly. I don't know.
2: Well, have you asked Laura if she'd met you before?
7: Oh, I thought that rather a silly thing to say. Besides, that's what men always say to women when they're trying to make conversation. And, well, Laura's very easy to talk to. She talks so comfortably with me. And, well, it's as though she'd known me someplace before, too.
2: Hmm. Well, I know how you feel, Duke. I felt the same way about folks I'd just been introduced to.
7: Sensations like that are hard to explain.
2: Yeah, they're generally not explained. Look here, Duke. This is your first trip to Quincy, isn't it?
7: Not only my first trip to Quincy, it's my first trip to Massachusetts.
2: Well, now, Laura's lived here all her life. She's been away a summer or two on vacation, though. Possibly you met her then.
7: Yes, that could be the answer. But it does seem we've been acquainted before. And the strangest part of it all is... It seems that we were once very close to each other. Very close.

0: Oh, Helen, will you juice these oranges for me, please?
1: Mm-hmm. How many?
0: Oh, half a dozen to begin with, I guess. Oh, come on over here on the small table.
1: Oh, all right. Lara?
0: Yes?
1: What do you think of Duke?
0: Oh, I don't know. Give me a little more time.
1: He seems to be attracted to you.
0: Does he?
1: Does he indeed? I caught him three times staring at you like, well, with a sort of fascination. Like he couldn't get used to you.
0: Well, perhaps you're right. Maybe he can't get used to me.
1: No, no, I didn't mean that way. I mean, well, he stared at you like he was trying to remember something.
0: Yes, I noticed that.
1: And I caught you staring the same way at him.
0: Yes.
1: What is it, Laura?
0: I don't know.
1: You like him all right, don't you?
0: That's just it. I feel that suddenly I like him too much.
1: Oh, now, you needn't fall in love with him right off the handle.
0: Oh, no, it isn't that. It's a different kind of a feeling. An affection. But not the kind a woman has for a man. It's different from that.
1: I don't understand what you mean, Laura.
0: I wonder if I understand what I mean myself. It's something that seems to draw me very close to him.
1: Oh, love at first sight. I've always believed in it.
0: No, not that. Something else. Something different. Something greater.
1: He hasn't made love to you already, has he?
0: Helen, will you please stop talking about love? Love has nothing to do with it.
1: Laura, you need a lift. Come on, let me fix you one.
0: No, not now. You know, Helen, I'm positive I've never met Duke Toback before. And yet it seems that I did know him once a long, long time ago.
1: Well, it couldn't be very long ago. You're only 23.
0: No. I mean, farther back than that, even.
1: Hey, wait a minute.
0: His name. It's so strange. Toback. It's so very strange.

0: 11:30.
1: No, just 30 more minutes, then it's goodbye, 1941.
2: I can't wait. I've had enough of the past 365 days. I want a brand new year to start out everything with a clean slate.
0: Now you're talking, Laura. Here's to 1942.
3: Yes, here's to the new year.
1: Well, hey, I'm in on that.
2: May all our troubles disappear like bubbles of champagne.
0: Especially as quickly as the bubbles in any champagne that might be left around our place.
2: Would you pardon me now? I want to go upstairs for a moment.
1: I'll go with you.
2: Oh, no, dear. It's cold up there, and besides, I won't be but a moment.
0: Helen, you've got work to do in the kitchen. Laura will be right back.
2: Yes, I'll only be a moment. Make yourself at home.
1: She seems strange tonight, doesn't she, Ed?
0: Yeah. You know, she was right enough when we left town. Do you know, the minute she stepped into this house tonight, something came over her.
3: I think she's quite attractive.
1: Duke, had you ever met her before tonight?
3: Well, no, at least I don't think I have.
1: Well, that's what she said about you.
3: She did?
1: Yes. She acted so strangely, too. She said she... Well, that you attracted her in a strange sort of way.
0: Now, that's a pretty compliment.
1: Oh, Ed. What I mean, Duke, is... Laura told me she seems to have known you before somewhere.
0: You know, that's odd. Duke just said the same thing about Laura, not more than 30 minutes ago.
1: Duke, you mean that...
3: Yes. It's so strange. I'm trying hard to remember.
0: Well, I wouldn't worry about it. You know, I've had the same thing happen to me. Just some trick in nature. You meet a person, for a moment you'd swear you'd met him before.
1: But isn't it strange that Laura should have the same feeling about Duke?
3: Yes, I was about to forget the whole affair, but now... Well, I wonder.
0: Well, now, my advice is that you two get together a little more. Talk over the places you've visited, places you've been. Now, I'll wager one of my Christmas ties you met at the seashore. Or at Santa Anita, or maybe on some dude ranch.
3: Possibly, Ed. But it doesn't seem that way. You know, I haven't said this before, but even this old house seems familiar to me.
1: It does?
3: Yes. When I first saw it outside, I stopped dead in my tracks. Something seemed to stop me and... Well, I'd have sworn I'd walked up that same lane out there dozens and dozens of times.
0: Well, that's incredible.
3: This room, with its high ceiling and huge fireplace. These pine walls, the heavy oak floors, the decorations. They all seem so vaguely familiar.
1: But why should they? You've never been here before.
3: No, I haven't. Don't you two think it's getting chilly in here?
1: Yes, a little.
0: Oh, there are no more logs. I guess I'd better go fetch a couple.
3: No, Ed, I'll do it.
1: Now, there's no reason for both of you to go out in the cold. Ed, you go.
3: Isn't that just like a wife? No, Ed, you stay here. I know exactly where the logs are. I saw them when I came in. I'll be right back with a couple.
0: Better put a coat on, old man.
3: No, I won't be out long enough. The wood's just around the corner of the house.

0: Charlie.
1: Hmm?
0: Oh, Laura, I didn't see you come back.
2: Oh, he's gone to get some logs for the fire. Insisted on going alone.
0: Laura, what a beautiful dress.
2: Hey, those aren't the clothes you wore out here.
0: Whatever did you find such a quaint outfit, darling?
3: It's a dress my mother used to treasure. It's been in my family for almost a century.
0: Oh, it's beautiful.
3: I thought it would be fun to put it on tonight. I found it upstairs in an old trunk.
0: Just wait until Duke sees you in that dress. Maybe that'll help him remember where he knew you before.
3: He thinks he's known me before.
2: And Helen says you feel that you've met him before, too.
3: Well, yes. I do feel that way, but... Oh, I don't know what to think. I'm so upset tonight.
0: Laura, what is wrong tonight? Ed and I have both noticed it.
2: You know, what's wrong, Laura?
3: Oh, I didn't want to mention it, but...
0: There. Something is wrong.
2: Well, can we help you?
3: No, I couldn't ask you to. Well, you two know how very fond I've grown of this old house and the property.
2: Yeah. You certainly spent a lot of money putting it into shape. I still don't see why you don't live here.
3: Oh, it's the memories and more than anything. And the fact that my grandmother and hers lived here for so many years.
0: Oh, Laura, you don't mean you're going to lose the place?
3: I'm afraid so.
0: Oh.
3: You see, it's heavily mortgaged. I'm in debt more than $3,000. I can't meet that debt.
2: Hmm. Well, that's a little more money than we've got right now.
0: Yes, quite a bit more. Oh! What's that?
2: Duke!
0: Oh! Oh, Ed, see what's wrong, for heaven's sake. Don't just stand there. Hurry!
2: Man, your head. What happened? Speak to me, Duke. Are you all right? Here now. Let's take it easy. I'll carry you into the house. Come on. Arm around my neck. That's it.
0: Is he all right, do you think?
2: Yeah. That's quite a pile of wood out there. Picked up a piece near the bottom, and the lot slid down on him. Just knocked him out, that's all.
3: Oh, he looks so pale. Here, loosen his collar. There. You better take his tie. That's it.
2: Oh.
0: Duke?
2: Oh.
0: Duke? Are you all right?
2: Feeling better now, old man?
4: What? Is something wrong?
3: You had an accident, Duke. Do you feel all right now?
4: Laurel.
3: Yes, Duke?
4: Laurel. Would you call me that, Laurel? Who are these people?
3: Duke, why, you'll be all right.
4: Who are these people? What, why am I lying here? Where is your mother, Laurel?
3: You'll be all right now. Just lie still.
4: Why do you speak like that? Why do you look at me like that, daughter?
3: Daughter?
4: But what's the trouble here? Suddenly you're so strange.
3: It's you who are strange.
4: What? You call your father strange? You call me Jeremiah Cabot strange?
3: Jeremiah Cabot?
4: Of course, Jeremiah Cabot. Don't tell me I have to remind you who I am.
3: But Jeremiah Cabot was my mother's great-great-grandfather.
0: Duke, for heaven's sake, what's the matter with you?
4: This is so strange. I'm afraid I don't know your friends, Lauren, and you, young lady, or you, sir.
2: Oh, now, Duke, cut the kidding.
3: Just a moment, Ed. I think I'm beginning to understand.
4: Oh. For a moment, child. I thought you were my daughter. Now I know the truth.
3: You... Yes. That must be it.
0: What, Laura? What on earth?
3: Just a moment, Helen. Jeremiah Cabot. He built this house. His daughter was named Laurelin. The name has been in the family for a century.
4: Laurelin. She looked so much like you. I still don't get this.
3: Ed, wait. I think I can explain. At least partially. There's an old legend in our family that one New Year's Eve, Jeremiah Cabot was asked by his family to join them in making New Year's resolutions. In the spirit of jest, Jeremiah resolved one thing. To return to this earth 100 years from the night he made the resolution.
4: That's it. Yes, of course. The resolution. The brick in the fireplace. The brick.
0: What does he mean?
4: I remember now. Here, I'll show you. This brick. This one behind the others. See? It's loose. You can remove it.
3: But what are you trying to tell us?
4: Here. You see? A hiding place behind the brick. This is where the papers are hidden. And the money.
2: Will somebody please tell me what's going on around here?
0: Ed. That's real money.
4: $10,000. You see? It has been hidden here for years. And here, pictures. In the original deed to the Cabot property.
2: What? This is most amazing.
4: And this is what I was looking for. Here, Laurelin, read this. Go ahead, child. Read it.
0: What did it say, Laura?
2: Do you want me to read it?
3: No. Just a moment. It's quite faded. The ink is almost gone. It says, I, Jeremiah Cabot, being in my right and sane mind, do solemnly resolve this night to return to earth again, exactly 100 years from now, if it be within the realm of power. Signed, Jeremiah Cabot, December 31st, 18.

0: Is something wrong? What am I doing here? Oh, my head.
1: Duke.
0: Why are you all looking at me like that? Oh, I remember now, the logs. Ooh, cold in here.
2: Duke, where are you going?
0: No, Ed, you stay here. I know exactly where the logs are. Saw them when we came in. I'll be right back.

Resolution 1841. Tonight's tale of dark fantasy, written by Scott Bishop. Charles Carshon played Duke Toback. Manny Jo Curtis was Laura Cabot. Eleanor Naylor Corrin was Helen Richards. And Ben Morris played Ed Richards. Next Friday night at this same time, the National Broadcasting Company will bring you the 8th in this series of stories of the supernatural and the unusual, created for you by Scott Bishop. Listen for the weird and haunting The Curse of the Neanderthal, the story of a grave 40,000 years old, and the awesome secret that it contained. 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Tom Paxton speaking. This is the National Broadcasting Company.

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0: It's mystery time. 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Tonight, Mystery Classics stars Sir Ralph Richardson in My Adventure in Norfolk.
1: Sir Ralph Richardson, and Mystery Time presents him now, transcribed in the adventure classic, My Adventure in Norfolk, by A.J. Allen.

0: Well, I don't know how it is with you, but 4 or 5 weeks after the new year, my wife always says to me, have you thought about where we shall go in August? And of course, I always say no. And then she starts looking through advertisements of bungalows to let. But it happened last year as usual, and I had forgotten all about it, as usual. Until one very foul morning in February, it was snowing like a barnstormer's production of East Lynne. Margaret looked up from her letters at breakfast and said,
1: I think it's the very place.
0: Uh-huh.
1: The man seems very civil, too.
0: Oh, good. You know, if you ask me, the government will never get this new bill through.
1: It's in Norfolk, a place called Hickling Broad.
0: Eh? What is?
1: But this bungalow, of course, I told you. It's furnished, too, with boathouse, garden, and garage.
0: That seems hardly possible.
1: And plated linen. He says we can go and see it and stay the night. He'll arrange for a woman to come in and oblige.
0: Oh, just a minute. I remember now. Isn't that the place with the exorbitant rent?
1: Yes, but you'll have to talk to him about that. He's bound to come down. They always do.
0: My experience is they always don't.
1: You're never firm enough. Anyway, we can go down on Thursday and stay the night.
0: What? In this weather?
1: It may be beautiful by then. You know what the weather is this time of year.

0: Between then and Thursday, the weather did everything it does at any time of the year. But when the train battled its way into Potter Heigham Station, and we stood shivering on the platform, it was settled again, snowing hard. Fortunately, the car I'd ordered was waiting, and the 5-mile drive to the bungalow, which seemed to be in the most desolate spot on earth, was accomplished with no more than average hazard. I was apprehensive in case the woman who was to oblige should have proved disobliging, but my fears were groundless. Although it was late and dark when we arrived, we found fires burning, and she'd even cooked us a steak apiece.
1: And so if you're sure you'll be all right now, sir, I'll be getting along home. I can catch the last bus at the top of the lane.
0: Oh, thank you, Mrs. Selson. Oh, we'll be quite happy now.
1: Hope that steak's all right. I asked the butcher to pick it out special.
0: Oh, very nice, thanks. It's knives probably need sharpening.
1: I'd stay if my husband was all right, but it was a nasty operation, and if I denied it, I'd be a liar. If I was to tell you what they'd done to him, you'd hardly believe
2: it. I'm sure it must have been very trying. Well, if you must go, Mrs. Selston.
1: Messy, that's what it was. And the dressings. Why, every night I have to... Are you sure that steak's nice, ma'am? You've hardly touched it.
2: I don't think I feel very hungry after all.
0: Now, look here, we mustn't let you miss your bus, Mrs. Selston. I'll light you to the door.
1: Oh, thank you, sir.
0: You know, I rather like this oil lamp business myself. It's not so stark as electricity. Not snowing much now, I see. Well, thank you very much for coming in. We'll be seeing you in the morning.
1: That's all right, sir.
0: You know, I can't think why they always refer to that type of woman as homely. Nursing homely would be a better description. What, tired, dear?
2: I am, rather. It's been a long day.
0: Yes. I think bed's indicated. I tell you what, you go up. There's enough fire left in the bedroom for you to undress by. I'll boil a kettle and bring you up a hot water bottle. Mrs. Ting's left 2 enormous stone ones in the kitchen.
2: I think I will go up, if you don't mind. I feel most dreadfully tired quite suddenly. I expected the reaction after rushing about all day.
0: Yes, and the complete absence of any noise leaves you in a sort of vacuum. This is a quiet place, please. I don't think I've heard a sound since we arrived. Well, that's funny.
2: What is?
0: That car, just as I said there. What, is it a car?
2: I didn't hear anything.
0: Oh. Well, perhaps it wasn't then. I'll tell you what is funny. The way we speak of going up to bed. Well, there isn't any up. This is a bungalow. You go southeast to bed, or is it northwest? Anyway, off you go, dear. I won't be long with your bottle. When Margaret had gone, I put the kettle over the fire and lit my pipe. The kettle started singing away. And as it hadn't any competition, it sounded like a mass choir. On one of its downward cadences, I thought I heard the car again. I took the kettle off for a minute to listen. But there was nothing. Not that it mattered if there had been a car. But you know how it is, when everything's very quiet, how you give every little noise its full value. Well, I put the kettle back and had a look out of the window. It was pretty dark, but with that sort of luminous darkness that you get with the snow. And then, down the road, beyond the bungalow and behind some trees that bordered the road, I saw a light. I didn't want to bother Margaret, so I crept along the hall and opened the front door quietly.
3: What's that?
0: Oh, don't you mean, dear? I was just going to pop out for a minute.
3: Whatever for? I thought you were coming to bed.
0: Well, I am. Just a tick. Just want to put the nose out first.
3: Do mind what you're doing. You'll fall into a drift or something.
0: Well, actually, I fell into an adventure. I suppose you could call it that. When I got out, the cause of the radiance was obvious. It was the lights of a car, one of those square box-looking saloons with a flat radiator about the size of a small hotel. But what was more interesting was there was a girl tinkering with the engine, quite an attractive girl as far as I could see, too. But she was pretty well muffled up with fur, so I couldn't be quite sure. Oh, good evening. Anything I can do?
4: Oh, thank you. I don't really know what's the matter. Just stopped.
0: It smells hot, doesn't it? Are there any water in the radiator?
2: I don't know. I expect so. There always is water in radiators, isn't there?
0: Oh, I see your point. It depends whether anyone's remembered to put some in. Let's have a look, shall we? I can't see any. By Jove, she is hot. No, we better get some water in there. I can get some from my garage.
2: Couldn't we use snow?
0: Oh, better not. Now, hold on a jiffy. I'll get a bucket. By the time I got back with a bucket of water, she'd found a funnel. And so I poured a little water into the radiator. Oh, look out now. Oh! Talk about volcanoes. I've even blown the funnel out. Well, let me see if I can turn the engine over.
2: I couldn't move it.
0: I'll have a go. Oh, come on up, you brute. No, it's no go. It feels solid. I can't move it an inch.
2: But it's no good. I must get on.
0: But my dear girl, it's miles to anywhere.
2: I can't help that. I tell you, I've got to... What's that?
0: What's what?
2: That noise. Listen.
0: That sounds like another vehicle coming. But if it comes this way, you can get a tow, or at least a lift to a more acceptable roof. I can see its light. It's a long way off, though. You know, you can see for miles in this flat country. It struck me the girl didn't seem to be as pleased as she ought to have been. As the lights and the sound of the engine got nearer, she was at first uneasy, then plainly scared.
4: Hello there.
5: What's up, Gov? Skidding? Oh, back down, have you?
0: Well, this lady has. Pretty completely, too. She's seized up solid. I mean, the car has. I wonder if you could help with a tow or a lift.
5: Well, I'm going to Norwich. I could give the lady a lift that far if she liked. But what about the car?
0: Well, I tell you what. If you could give me a hand, we could push it into the garage for tonight. There's no car in it. And then, if you could send for it in the morning, but not too late, though, because I'm going to London.
2: I suppose it will have to do.
0: Well, a little gratitude on her part would have been more gracious. Well, the lorry driver, whose name turned out to be Williams, helped me push the car into the garage, and a tough job it was. It was heavy, for one thing, and the body and the wings were slippery in the snow and ice. The girl made no attempt to help. She just fussed around as though she thought we might run off with the beastly thing. And she seemed a bit calmer when it was safely in with the doors locked. As we walked away from the garage, I suddenly realized how cold it was.
5: Safe enough there, miss. No one could start it anyway.
0: Oh, no. Oh, it's cold. You know, you two ought to come in and have a drink before you start.
2: Oh, but
5: well,
2: I
5: don't mind if I do, sir.
0: Oh, it won't take a minute. It'll warm you both this way.
5: I'll come in a jiffy, sir. I'd better pull me lorry out in the middle of the road in case anything else comes along. Don't want something up the back of it.
0: I took the girl in and sat her by the sitting room fire. And then I went out again to show Williams the way in. I met him by the gate.
5: Lady and friend of yours, sir?
0: Never seen her before in my life.
5: If you ask me, sir, there's something fishy about her. What's a young lady driving round at night and in this weather alone for?

0: mixed three whiskers and water. There wasn't any soda. I took my first opportunity to study the girl. Well, she's a bit older than I thought, and she treated us with a lack of friendliness. Well, oh, we'd done nothing to deserve it. There's a vague hostility and suspicion, which is rather hard lines on us, considering. And she kept dodging out of the light. It struck me as odd. She hurried Williams over his drink in a rather foolish way in view of the fact that he was the driver. When he'd gone to start the engine, I asked her if she was all right for Monday, and apparently she was. Well, I reminded her to send early for the car, and she said she would, and off they went. You asleep, dear?
1: Mm-hmm. No. I believe I dozed for a minute. Why did you go out?
0: Yes. I thought I heard something, and I went down to see. I was right to it. It was a car broken down outside, and a girl all on her own. I gave her a drink, but she wouldn't stop. She's gone off to Norwich in a lorry.
1: The girl wouldn't stop? Where's her car?
0: We've shoved it in the garage.
1: But you must have been gone for hours. Why didn't you wake me up?
0: I told her about it and the way the girl had acted and how she'd been anxious to get away. Then Margaret said something which made me think.
1: I think the whole thing's most peculiar.
0: Peculiar? Well, funny you should say that. The lorry chap said it was fishy. Look here. Where did she come from? This is an unimportant road. Not one you'd normally take.
1: No, unless you were avoiding people. If you were driving a stolen car, for instance.
0: A stolen car? Well, I never thought of that.
1: You wouldn't. It was a girl.
0: If it was stolen... By Jill, I'm going to have another look at that car. No, don't you move. I'll slip out and I'll look at it again. That car may hold the clue to the whole fishy business.

It was very dark outside and so still that the candle I carried burnt without a flicker. It wasn't a large garage, and the car nearly filled it. We backed it in so that it would be easier to tow out. Not the sort of car I'd pinch. That engine's still warm. Well, I've seen the engine. There are no clues there. Now, if I can squeeze along the wall, I can get a peep in at the back. Hello, frosted windows. Oh, no, of course not. It's rail frost. I wonder if there's room to open the door. Of course, it would open away from me. Hey, don't shout. You're pinning me against the wall. I didn't know anyone was there. Good heavens. He wasn't pushing. He was as dead as a doornail.

0: When I got over my first shock, I managed to bundle the body back into the car and have a look at it. It was the body of a tall man with a moustache and evidently been propped up on the floor against the door so that as soon as I opened the door, it had slumped out. He was tall and thin, dark, dressed in tweeds and a raincoat. No papers in the pocket. There was a note case with £9 in it. No tailor's name on the clothes, nothing whatever to give any clue of his identity. But it was obvious why he was dead. There was a bullet hole under his right shoulder blade. Someone had shot him from behind, and I guessed the bullet had gone through into the lung. Well, what was I to do? There was no phone in the house. The nearest police station was probably miles away, and I had no transport. Besides, there was Margaret. I couldn't stroll off and leave her alone. There was no night to drag her around with me, round the countryside. In the end, I shut the car door again, carefully locked up the garage, and went to bed.
1: What on earth have you been doing? What an age you've been.
0: I'm sorry, darling, sorry.
1: Well, did you find anything?
0: Yes, I found something in the back of the car.
1: What was it?
0: I found £9.
1: £9? In the back of the car?
0: Yes, in the back of the car. In a wallet.
1: Oh, how extraordinary. She must have forgotten all about it.
0: Yes. I wonder if she did.
1: Well, how do you mean?
0: I was just wondering.
1: What did you do with it?
0: Well, I left it there. I thought it was best. After all, it's none of my business. Well, there's nothing we can do about it now, is there?
1: No.
0: No. Well, then. Let's go to sleep.
1: Mm. Good night. I'm so tired.
0: The next thing I knew, it was broad daylight and 9 a.m. Mrs. Selson was due at 10, so I tumbled out pretty quickly. I wanted to have another look at the car and the body in daylight. Unfortunately, I think the mention of the £9 had roused my wife's curiosity, and she insisted on coming to the garage with me. Now, look here, dear. I didn't tell you last night, but, well, there's something rather more to this than I said. You'll have to be prepared for a bit of a shock.
1: A shock? Why? What else is there?
0: Well, you see the...
1: But there's no car here at all. The garage is empty.
0: I've never had such a shock in my life. No car, no body, nothing. There was a patch of grease on the floor where I dropped the candle, but otherwise there was nothing to show that I'd ever been in there. Another queer thing, there were no wheel marks, either in the garage or outside, so it had apparently snowed very heavily again and covered them up. It didn't look as though there'd been all that snow. Margaret was inclined to laugh at the whole thing. We went back to the house, and she got some breakfast.
1: My belief is that you sat by the fire after I'd gone to bed, dozed, and dreamt the whole thing. There never was any car or girl. Wishful thinking, probably.
0: And did I dream going out to the garage again and finding the £9?
1: I don't know, but you must admit that...
0: Wait a minute. Look here, the glasses.
1: The glasses?
0: Yes. I said I gave them a drink, didn't I? Well, if the glasses are there, that proves it. I was in that drawing room like a shot. The glasses were there, three of them, just as they'd left them. So I had been right. But I still didn't say anything about the body. The mystery was quite mysterious enough already. Besides, an idea was forming at the back of my mind, and I wasn't ready to talk about it.
1: But if there was a car and a girl came back and took it, how did she do it without waking us? Well, the garage is so close to the house, and we're not heavy sleepers.
0: She couldn't have done it alone anyway. It wouldn't have started. So it had to be either towed or pushed, neither of which could be done by one person.
1: What are you going to do with that glass? Why have you wrapped it in your handkerchief?
0: I'm going to take it away with me. Well, I didn't say a word to Mrs. Selston about our night's fun and games, but I settled up with her, and soon after that, our previously ordered car came to drive us to the station. On the way, I called on the landlord of the bungalow and told him we'd let him know about taking it, Neither Margaret nor I could make up our minds just then whether we wanted to see the place again or not. I had the girl's glass with me, carefully packed in that biscuit tin. And when we reached Liverpool Street...
2: Taxi?
3: Yeah, it's all right, sir.
2: All right. Scotland Yard.
0: I was lucky. My friend Inspector Gregson was in. He even seemed quite pleased to see me. Well, I didn't tell him the story to begin with. It seemed a bit thin in broad daylight. But I brought out the glass and I asked him if he could test it for prints and identify them. Well, he was a bit amused, but Gregson's a sport and he knows me. Well, his chaps are awfully quick on the job. And it wasn't long before one came back and laid a file on the desk in front of the inspector. Gregson thumbed it through for a bit. And then he looked up and grinned at me.
4: Well, Alan, we know your little lady right enough. I got a picture of her here, too. Here, is that the damsel you're looking for?
0: Yes, that's her, by Jove, yes. Who is she?
4: Oh, she's had lots of names at different times. But her last one was Naomi Sterling. She was in twice for shoplifting, but that was early in her career. Later on, she took up with a leader, a very well-known race gang. One of the nastiest pieces of work we've had in this country. Yeah, there's a picture of him, too. Here it is.
2: Good Lord, the body.
4: What?
0: It doesn't matter for a minute. No, go on. What, do you know any more about these people?
4: There's quite a bit. This race gang fell foul of another gang, and there was a bit of a scrap. Naomi's boyfriend, he was known as Smug, got shot dead in the fight. When Naomi managed to get him away in a car, but the car broke down. Somewhere in Norfolk, I believe.
0: But Gregson, look here... Oh, well, go on.
4: Well, it seems that she left the car and the dead man in a garage belonging to some simple oaf that she'd kidded into helping her. Anything the matter, Alan?
0: No, nothing. No, go on.
4: Well, she left it in this garage and got a lift in a milk lorry that was going to Norwich. Only she never got there.
0: Oh, I see. Well, you knew all about this and you picked her up on the way.
4: No, we didn't. We didn't know about it until afterwards. Apparently, the lorry was being driven pretty furiously in the snow, and it skidded on a bend and hit a wall. Naomi and the driver, a chap named Williams, were thrown out and ran their heads against the wall. And that, in case you don't know, is a very, very fatal thing to do. Anyhow, it was in their case. What are you gaping like a fish for, don't you believe me?
0: Yes. Look here, Gregson, I know you chaps are pretty smart, but how on earth can you know all this and have it there in black and white? There hasn't been time. It only happened last night.
4: Last night? Last night, my foot. It happened 4 years ago this February. And the people we're talking about have been dead for 4 years. Great Scott, Alan, what's the matter? You look as though you'd seen a ghost.
0: And that was the end of my adventure in Norfolk. But just think of it. I could have stuck to that 9,000.
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1: White Oaks is a gloomy estate somewhere along the jagged coastline. White Oaks has long passed its heyday. On the floor in a corner of the library, staring blindly at the ceiling, is an old man, his cheek and neck riddled with bullets. Across the room is a young man, mortally wounded. 10 feet away from him is a safe. Against the safe door is a homemade chemical bomb with its fuse sizzling, like a giant firecracker about to explode. The door of the safe is thrown open. The contents scatter around the young man lying nearby. Smoke circles around him, and cash and securities drop at his feet. He tries to get up, but he can't. His hand creeps to a bundle of cash and drops helplessly over it.
2: Miller.
3: Yes?
2: Come on, son. Don't die yet.
3: Who are you?
2: Police.
3: How do you know my name?
2: Went through your baggage. You've been masquerading as Tom Reed.
3: Yes. Fool that I was.
2: Didn't get far. How'd you feel?
3: Like death. Where am I?
2: In hospital. You take a lot of killing.
3: Did I? You wouldn't be bursting with curiosity about me.
2: Ready to talk, son?
3: I am. If you'll listen.
2: That's what I'm here for.
3: Jim Miller's my name. As a kid, I went right out of reformatory into jail. Number 106317 was my name for 10 years. 106317. Every night before turning in, I swore that 106317 was how many it would cost society to square accounts with me.
2: Society? Answering to the name of Tom Reed?
3: It just happened to be Tom Reed. It could have been Dick Nobody or Harry Anybody.
2: How did it begin?
3: I was a day out of jail, hanging around the docks, wondering where I could catch the price of a drink. A big liner had just come in out of the fog, one of those pleasure liners. I watched the passengers come off without a care in the world. Among them was Tom Reed, dressed to kill. My eyes kept wandering over to him, and the thought kept jabbing at me that there was a man I could be if I played my cards right. We were about the same age and build, except that Reed was a little pale around the gills. All Reed had on me was a bankroll. The car rolled up, and Reed went to it. I went after him. What scheme I had in my mind, I'm not clear on anymore. It might have been the ring on his middle finger, or the pounds he flashed when he tipped the kid and bought the car. Or maybe I was just going to catch a needle. Anyhow, there I was, over the car, staring at him, tongue-tied.
4: Yes? Is there something you want?
3: Yeah. Driving north?
4: Hitchhiking?
3: Yeah.
4: Well, hop in.
5: All right.

0: Reed.
1: My name's Jim Miller.
0: How far are you going?
1: Well, as far as I can.
0: But no destination?
1: No. How far are you going?
0: About 200 miles. White Oaks. Ever heard of White Oaks?
1: No.
0: It's the show place of the Cornish coast.
1: And what's it now?
0: A mausoleum. I'm the last of the Reeds of White Oaks.
1: You're bragging?
0: I suppose there is something indecent about too much money.
1: Have you got too much money?
0: 100,000 in 3 days' time.
1: Why in 3 days?
0: My inheritance comes to you then.
1: Well, how do you collect? Does a cashier pile the money up in front of you?
0: No, a blind aunt who you haven't seen for years taps his cane along the floor towards a safe that's been in the family for generations and opens it.
1: And hands you 100,000? Just like that?
0: Just like that. My father never trusted banks.
1: I turned the figure over in my mind. 100,000. 106, 317. It was 6,317 shy of my number, but close enough to write off the debt owed me. I saw Reed looking queerly at me out of the corner of his eye.
0: Tempted, Miller.
1: I don't know what you're talking about.
0: Pose as me for 3 days, then go off with all that money. Blind Uncle Walter will never detect the masquerade. That's what you're telling yourself, aren't you?
1: And, where are you all the time I'm posing?
0: Easy. You've murdered me.
1: You're putting ideas into my head?
0: I'm reading your thoughts.
1: You're a queer duck.
0: And you're an open book, Miller.
1: If I'd have any idea like that, Reed's openness put the kibosh on it. You can't lay hands on someone who talks on your level. I even got to like it. A little. We chewed up about 100 miles, and I caught that funny look crossing Reed's face again. I watched the hand clasp over his heart. Reed seemed to sag, and the car began to circle wildly. I grabbed the wheel in the nick of time. We almost dropped off an incline. I pulled to the side and shut the motor. What's hit you, Reed?
0: It's my heart.
1: How bad is it?
0: The doctor gave it a year. I've been shortchanged by 2 weeks. Get me to a doctor.
1: He sounded like he only had minutes.
0: Get me to a doctor, Miller.
1: I stalled. There was a little man counting off 100,000 in my mind, slowly, by ones. Reed's eyes were on me. They were dying eyes. But I caught a twinkle, as if he were amused over something.
2: Here's your chance, Miller. Just sit it out under the stars. Forget the doctor.
1: Now, what I like about you is your sense of humor. I'm taking you to a doctor.
0: Thanks, fool.
2: But don't bother. It's too late.
1: Reed.
2: Bury me somewhere. That's Jim Miller. You be Tom Reed for those 3 days.
1: You're inviting me to?
2: It's destiny, perhaps. Perhaps you didn't just happen to come along.
1: It was too late to play Boy Scout and race for the doctor. Reed was dead. I sat around a while thinking over what to do. But there was nothing to think over. My mind had been made up for me a long time before Reed happened along. I told myself that Reed's dying remark practically made me his heir. But I didn't have to tell myself anything. The little blind man he talked about was already counting 100,000 in my head. 100,000 pound notes. I found a lake about 5 miles up the side road. Not a house or a human anywhere. I swapped clothes with Reed, weighed his pockets with stones, then said goodbye and let him slip. I ran for the car and headed for White Oaks, Reed's wallet pushing against me as I drove. It was a down payment on the 100,000. I got to White Oaks as the storm raged. The house was high on a hill. It looked forbidding. Everything about it seemed to say, keep out. Making an entry was easy. Easy, did I say? Every ghost story I'd heard as a kid played with my spine. The outside gave me the willies. The interior put the icy frosting on it. There were shadows from kerosene lamps doing a jig on the walls. Not a soul in sight. Where was the blind uncle?
0: Anybody home?
1: I could hear an echo hanging in the air. And then I heard a tapping coming at me out of the shadows. Uncle Walter came towards me, feeling his way with a cane. An old guy with more wrinkles than face. His hand reached for me. I could feel my flesh crawling.
2: Tom?
1: Hello? Uncle Walter?
2: Give me your hand, nephew.
1: Of course.
2: It's been so long since I felt the warmth of a reed hand. Your cablegram from the burglar is a surprise.
1: Was it?
2: I thought you would not leave Honolulu if you wouldn't risk a trip.
1: Why not? My heart.
2: Oh, my poor Tom.
1: Perhaps I'll outlive the doctors.
2: Your voice, it's changed.
1: For the better?
2: It's deeper.
1: I'll blame it on the Honolulu climate.
2: Even your speech.
1: What about that?
2: It lacks the reed refinement.
1: Oh, blame that on Honolulu English. They make a professor talk like a costermonger in 6 months. Well, it's been a long time, Uncle.
2: Yes, it's been a long time.
1: I'd like to retire.
3: Oh, I'm tired.
2: Oh, of course. You'll want to be rested tomorrow for your cousin Margaret's arrival.
1: Margaret? She's coming tomorrow?
2: Yes.
1: How is Margaret?
2: Oh, she's grown into a fine woman. She'll make you a good wife, Tom.
1: When do the wedding bells ring out?
2: The day you take your inheritance, as your father wished it. You're displeased, Tom?
1: No, it's just that I never understood why my father made marrying a condition. The way I am. One jump ahead of the undertaker.
2: Margaret's the daughter of an old school friend your father knew out east. You and Margaret were playmates as children, and your father wanted someone close to have his money after you. This letter here is from Margaret. It came the other day. If you'd care to read it.
1: Thank you. I'll read it in bed.
2: Good night, nephew.
1: Good night, Uncle Walter.
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0: see what the mysterious Margaret has to say, shall we?
1: I wonder how the meeting come again.
2: We were practically infants the last time together. The questions that keep crowding my mind. What does he look like? What does he think about? Will he like me enough? And how will it feel marrying a man who played with as a child 15 years ago? And will you like me too, dear Uncle Walter?
1: So Margaret didn't know Tom Reed from Adam. All I had to do was to keep the act going for 3 days, grab the money, and leave. The next morning, I drove into the village. I wanted to buy a paper and some odds and ends. I'd left the village store when a fat little man in a seaman's outfit had been hanging about inside, followed me out. I started up a car, and he drifted over.
3: And why, dear friend?
1: How did you guess?
3: The car. It's the cab Reed hired yesterday. Can I catch a lift with you?
1: You're going to White Oaks?
3: Yes. Tom Reed's guest. Name is Brand. All right?
1: I'll hop in. Are you a friend of Tom's?
3: Well, I was purser on the ship he came over on. We hit it off. I got invited to his wedding. Friendly chap, Reed. Rich, but genuine.
1: My mind worked at trip hammer speed. With every mile, the car brought me closer to reunion with someone who no longer existed. I had a choice of two things. Make a clean breast of everything, or stop Bran before he got to White Oaks. I didn't have to choose. Bran made my mind up for me. He threw a sudden bombshell.
3: What did you do with Tom Reed?
1: I don't understand.
3: You're wearing Reed's clothing, you're driving his car, you paid for some junk at the store, you showed Reed's wallet. You needn't sweat. He can do business.
1: For how much?
3: Half, if you're just masquerading. All, if you killed him.
1: I didn't kill him. A heart attack did. I just stitched the body. Is it half?
3: I'll let you know.
1: Start for the woods.
3: Is this how you want it?
1: That's the way it's got to be. All or nothing. No deals with a blackmailer.
3: Then it's all yours. Put your gun away. You're not going to shoot me in cold blood.
1: I've got to. The way it is, I've got to. He fell over on his side into the weeds. I'd done it. I'd added murder to masquerade. You didn't just stick your hand out for 100,000, I suppose. It came a lot harder than that. I dragged Bran through the woods, looking for a place to hide him until I could get some tools and bury him later. Then suddenly, some motorist unable to get past my parked car on the narrow road, I left Brand as he was and ran to the car. For it was a girl, easy on the eyes, with a rainbow-colored scarf flying in the breeze.
4: Move your car! I can't get by!
1: Sorry.
4: Were you hunting?
1: Hunting?
4: I heard shooting.
1: I took a pot shot at some rabbits.
4: Any luck?
1: No, I'm a bad shot.
4: Too bad. Am I on the right road to White Oaks?
1: You wouldn't be Margaret.
4: Yes. I'm Margaret.
1: Hello. I'm Tom Reed.
4: You're Tom.
1: Disappointed?
4: Don't mind my staring. I always stare.
1: She wasn't just staring. She was accusing me with her eyes. Perhaps she knew I wasn't Tom Reed. She hadn't seen Reed since childhood, but maybe there'd been an exchange of photographs. I couldn't let her run blabbing to White Oaks. After Brand, I was up to my neck in it. There was no turning back anymore.
4: Aren't you going to show me the way, Tom?
1: The way you keep staring? Why?
4: Just bad manners.
1: But you're still staring.
4: I'm sorry.
1: She couldn't control her eyes. I followed the direction of her stare, and then suddenly it hit me. Murder was written all over me. There was blood on my clothes. It was as if Brand's corpse was standing beside me, telling the world. He came at a bad time.
4: You killed somebody. In there. That's what those shots were. You killed Uncle Walter.
1: Uncle Walter?
4: And you're not Tom Reed.
1: You've got a picture of him?
4: Yes.
1: Nice and frank. Well, why don't you scream?
4: I'd rather do this. Stay exactly where you are.
1: Do you know how to use it, that gun?
4: Try me and see.
1: Yes. Yes, I've got to try you. Whether I like it or not, I've got to now. Nice shooting for a girl. My turn now. She picked my elbow. I drilled it clean through the temple. Her shooting first made it easy for me. In a way, it was like self-defense. I was still kidding myself. Funny, I met a girl and killed her all in less than 5 minutes. The 100,000 was coming a lot harder than I thought. I drove her car and all as far into the woods as I could get and shot back to White Oaks. Playing air for a couple of days was out now. I was running out of time. The plan now was to grab what was in the safe, one way or another, and get as far from the two corpses and the blind uncle as I could get. I got to the safe and began to work at the dials. And then I heard Uncle Walter tapping his way towards me.
5: Tom? Tom?
1: Yes, Uncle?
5: Give me your hand, nephew. Where is it?
1: Here. What do you do, read palms with your fingers?
5: Yes, nephew. There are flakes of dirt on your palm. As if you've had your hands on the ground.
1: Not bad. You ought to be a detective.
5: And there's an odor. A smell of blood.
1: Let go of my hand.
5: What's wrong, Tom?
1: Listen. I've got a gun in my hand, pointing right at you. You're going to tap your way to that floor safe and open it. With no stalling and no questions.
5: That's
1: no
5: not.
1: Questions.
5: But I don't know the combination from memory.
1: You don't?
5: If you listen, the combination is on a memorandum pad in the library desk.
1: Get it. He tapped his way along the floor to the desk. Stopped over the door. Then stayed there in a crouch. A guy in a trench. There was a gun pointing in front of him. You crazy old fool. What good's the gun? You're blind.
5: You'll not get a penny, imposter.
1: Get over to that safe and open it up.
5: Never.
1: I'm counting three. One. Two. Better be. He shot me with perfect marksmanship. It aimed in the direction of my voice. I thought. I moved to his side quickly. Emptied my gun. Uncle Walter was propped over the desk. I did him in his cheek and neck. He was still alive. The gun pointing in front of him. I crept along the wall to the other side of the room, quietly. I didn't want him aiming in the direction of the sounds again. He aimed the gun. I watched the nozzle of the gun follow me, inching as I moved. The old man was looking at me, watching me. As if he could see it. As if he had perfect vision.
4: God, we're good.
1: That's the end of it, Sergeant.
6: You fixed the glycerine charge in a can and blew the wall safe?
1: That was a trick I picked up in prison. There were some chemicals in the storeroom at White Oaks. I thought I was going
6: to collect a fortune.
1: Yeah. The old man, Uncle?
6: Dead. He died of those bullet wounds you made.
1: How did you... What brought you...
6: To White Oaks. the young lady. She came in and told us that you were trying to rob the safe, that you were likely to commit mayhem.
1: Young lady?
6: Sure. Wait a minute. How did you describe this, Margaret? A rainbow-colored scarf. What color hair did she have?
1: Auburn. Auburn. Gray eyes. Auburn hair.
6: That's impossible. Don't die. You can't die. This girl.
1: Ghost, hold you. A ghost.
6: Hey, what's this? Who's that laughing? Doctor, did you hear that?
5: Dead. This young man is dead.
6: But the girl, she spoke.
5: Well, I didn't hear anything. You must be imagining things.

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0: On your last trip, did you discover what the Earth people eat? 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They peel them with their metal knives. 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They are clearly a most primitive people.
1: For MASH, get smash.
2: Yes, it's for you. It's your dinner. It's called Cupboard Love. 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It's a new kind of cat food. 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
1: New Cupboard Love. 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

0: The Prayer Rug of Nana Sahib, a story of freelance diplomacy, intrigue, and mystery in the Far East. K.C. Smith, member of the mystery-shrouded organization operating throughout the Far East and known as the Ghost Corps, buys a curious prayer rug at an auction at the rug market in Cairo. The evident interest displayed in the bit of carpet by Ram Dass, a strange and sinister-appearing Hindu, arouses K.C.'s curiosity and suspicion, and he overbids the Hindu. Later in his apartment at the Hotel du Nil, K.C. and his chief, C.D. Baker, become convinced that in the rug's strange pattern is concealed a secret map. Ram Dass presents himself and offers to buy the rug. K.C. refuses to part with it, and the Hindu leaves. In the anteroom, he overpowers Ali, K.C.'s Arab friend and assistant, and has him carried off to a secret rendezvous. Ram Dass conceals himself in K.C.'s apartment, awaiting the departure of C.D. Baker, who, with K.C., is discussing the visit of the strange Hindu.
1: Of all the unmitigated liars, K.C., you win the belt. Your home in the States, filled with prayer rugs. Your grand passion.
2: Well, it was a case of he who lies last lies best, eh? The yarn that fellow spun about the rug being stolen from him was almost a masterpiece itself. I had to go him one better or give up the rug.
1: I think you were a fool not to have accepted his offer. 2,200 piastres for a rug not worth 10 shillings.
2: If it's worth 2,200 to our friend of the missing eyebrow and the funny cast mark, it is to me.
1: But he knows the secret and you don't. And I don't see how on earth you're going to decipher it.
2: I'll dig it out some way.
1: And what good'll it do you? You aren't fool enough to go chasing all over the Orient, trying to match up the chart, if it proves to be one, with some section of some country. It's too long a shot, K.C. What's got into you?
2: Oh, I don't know. All I know is that the thing grips my interest, devilishly. When I touch this rug, something curious, like an electric shock, seems to flow from it into my hands, my arms. It's almost as if the thing were trying to impart something to me. An occult warning or a promise.
1: Oh, nonsense. You're talking rubbish. You've been working too hard. What you need is a vacation.
2: Right, Baker. skip it. I'm all right.
1: Hope so. Well, I wish you luck with your prayer rug. I'm going home. See you at headquarters tomorrow?
2: Yes. Ali. Perhaps I'll take your advice and let Ram Dass have the rug. Ali! Where the devil is he?
1: Oh, never mind. He's probably down in the Sarai on the corner. Natives like their coffee and gossip, you know.
2: How well I know.
1: Well, see you tomorrow.
2: All right. Good night, Chief. If you run into Ali downstairs, send him up, will you?
1: All right. Good night, K.C.
2: Good night.
0: Absently, K.C. fills a glass with wine from the decanter placed on the table by Ali. He drinks, glances curiously at the glass, and setting it down, picks up the rug. He drops into a chair with the bit of carpet draped across his knees. Suddenly, with a slight exclamation, he makes an effort to rise. A heavy, overpowering weakness dooms the effort. Dark clouds float before his eyes. He tries to speak, to call Ali. His desire to struggle surrenders to a deep feeling of lassitude. Meanwhile, Ali, still unconscious from the blow dealt him by Ram Dass, lies on a cot in a dark rear chamber in a small house near the Mosque El Asra. Presently, his eyes open. He stares around him uncertainly. Through a partly open door, bright light patterns a yellow square on a worn carpet. From the lighted chamber comes the sound of voices.
3: It is time, Raoul, for the master to return. We have waited long.
4: He will return when his work is finished. By the beard, I am glad our part was done so easily. I only hope the master did not strike hard enough to kill the Arab dog in there.
5: Listen, someone is coming.
4: It will be the master. It is time. You have been long, master. Was there trouble?
6: No, I was forced to wait until the sahib's friend left and until the drugged wine took effect.
4: And the rug?
6: Is

0: Here, of course. The Arab servant, where is he?
1: There, in the next room, still unconscious. You struck hard, master. And now?
0: We leave here at once. There is a train for Alexandria within the hour. Tomorrow night, I leave Alexandria for Karachi by plane. You and Mustafa will travel by boat.
1: We return to Kundra at once?
0: Yes, get there without delay. I shall be there long before you arrive. I will do nothing until you arrive.
2: And the rug, master? You will return it to Lakshmini?
0: I am no fool, Mustafa, who gives up the goose with the golden egg. We have gone to too much trouble and expense in tracing it to give it up so easily. The Rani Lakshmini will be told the rug could not be found.
1: And she will believe Ram Dass, high priest of Vishnu and her trusted advisor.
2: And if the sahib from whom you took the rug thinks to follow...
0: He will not find the forbidden city of Kundra. It is too well hidden in our Himachal mountains. However, I shall take steps to prevent such an attempt.
1: Then our work is finished here. And what of the Arab in there?
0: Leave him. Once we are away from this house and out of the city, we will have little to fear.
2: We are ready, then.
0: Our belongings?
1: There, beside the door. We have been prepared to leave at the moment's notice, as you directed.
0: Come, then, and make haste.

0: Kasi. 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Awaken, Kasi. It is I, Ali.
1: Ali. Well, don't slap my head off. What's the matter?
0: The rug, Kasi. Ram Dass has stolen the rug.
1: Ram Dass? The rug?
0: Yes, the prayer rug. Ram Dass, the Hindu dog, has stolen the prayer rug.
1: My head feels like a blimp. Give me some water, Ali. I must have been chewing cotton.
0: Here, Master.
1: That's better. Now tell me, what? I passed out completely a few minutes ago.
0: Kasi, look, it is near morning. You have been under the influence of drugged wine since 11 o'clock last night.
1: Drugged wine? Who?
0: Ram Dass. As I went before him to the outer door, he struck me from behind, and I knew no more until I came to in a strange room.
1: Well, that accounts for this awful taste in my mouth. How the devil did he drug the wine, and when?
0: When he left this room. If you will recall, he paused a moment there beside the table to light a cigarette. The decanter of wine stood beneath his hand.
1: By Jove. Clever. And Baker and I never took our eyes off him as long as he was in this room.
0: I also watched and was blind. We are children, Kasi.
1: Getting old, losing our grip. Baker was right. We need a vacation. But what happened to you? Where'd they take you?
0: To a house near the Mosque El Ashra.
1: Good Lord, way over there?
0: Yes. I watched through a crack in the door and listened to the talk of two men in an adjoining room. Then Ram Dass came. Under his arm, he carried the ruck. He told of how he had drugged the wine, overpowered me, and taken the rug when C.D. Baker left and you slept.
1: How'd you get away?
0: I suppose the fools did not wish to add murder to robbery. However, they left, believing me still unconscious from the blow Ram Dass gave me here. They ran like the jackals they are, leaving the house to me.
1: Oh, lucky they didn't slit your throat. Their plans, you heard?
0: Aye. They go to India, to Kathmandu, thence to Kundra, a forbidden city somewhere in the Himalaya Mountains.
1: Yeah, and Ram Dass, who is he, did you learn?
0: From their talk, I gathered that he is a high priest of Vishnu.
1: With that mark on his forehead? I doubt it, but go on.
0: He is also the trusted advisor of Lakshmini, the Rani of Kundra.
1: There's a Hindu legend dealing with a prayer rug that once belonged to the Raja Nana Sahib. I recall vague parts of it. Well, you wouldn't know about that, though.
0: Some 70 years ago, during the War of Rebellion in India, Nana Sahib, to escape the vengeance of the British for the massacre of Cawnpore, fled into the Himalaya Mountains, taking with him certain of his followers and a great fortune in gold and jewels.
1: Well, I'll be darned.
0: He established a city which has never been found, nor has Nana Sahib ever been heard of or seen since. His hoard of gold and jewels is said to be hidden somewhere in the mountains near this city. Does the story sound familiar, Kasi?
1: You son of a gun. Well, how the devil did you... Well, go on.
0: The location of the treasure cave he had woven into the pattern of a prayer rug, which eventually came into the possession of a strange Rani. This woman is said to be the granddaughter of Nana Sahib and the present ruler of Kundra, the Forbidden City. The rug was stolen from her when she was a child. The treasure has never been found because those who have since possessed the rug were unable to fathom its secret. That, Kasi, is the tale of Nana Sahib's prayer rug, as I have often heard it.
1: Ali, my friend, you're a wonder. That's the story right enough. Where did you hear it?
0: In the days of my youth, I spent some time in Bombay, Calcutta, and various cities of northern India.
1: You speak the language, Urdu?
0: Yes, Kasi.
1: Look, Ali, look. You saw that prayer rug I bought.
0: Aye.
1: Could it be possible that the one of the legend and the one I had are the same?
0: Conceivable, at least. Else why should Ram Dass go to such lengths to gain possession of it?
1: Exactly my thought. Ram Dass, that strange caste mark on his forehead.
0: And the missing eyebrow, which gives to his face a most sinister expression. But what connection can he have with your rug or the legend?
1: I wonder. Call the office downstairs and give them C.D. Baker's number. Tell him to get him on the phone for me.
0: Kasi, it is not more than 3 o'clock. The C.D. will be sleeping.
1: All right. Wake him up.
0: At once, Kasi.
1: And Ali.
2: Yes, Habib.
1: As soon as you've placed the call, pack our bags. We're taking the morning plane for Alexandria and Karachi.

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0: Good evening, friends of the Inner Sanctum. This is your host to welcome you in through the squeaking door. We're having a party tonight for two of my favorite corpses. I call them Romeo and Juliet. They're newly deads, you know. Yes, she's the daughter of a famous society murderer, and he's the pride of the East Side Morgue. Oh, they're so happy together in their mausoleum built for two. And you should see the bridal casket.
1: Shame on you, Mr. Host, making fun of such a tragedy.
0: But, Mary, it was a touching ceremony. Of course, I stood up for the groom. Naturally, the poor fellow couldn't stand up for himself.
1: Oh, please. It's an occasion for tears, not for laughter.
0: That's right, Mary. Why, when the bride appeared wearing her grandmother's shroud, everyone had to be cheered up with Lipton tea.
1: Oh, that's enough. I will not have Liptons mentioned at a time like that. Lipton tea is for people who know how to enjoy life. These are the folks who really appreciate Lipton's famous brisk flavor. Yes, that word brisk, B-R-I-S-K, makes a big difference when you're sitting down to a cup of hot tea. Brisk means that Lipton tea tastes fresh and full-bodied, never flat or wishy-washy. I wish you'd try Lipton's, folks, even if you're not a regular tea drinker, because you just don't know how good tea can be till you know how good Lipton's is.
0: Well, Mary, let's tee off into tonight's story. It's called The Shadow of Death, and it's an original radio play by that boogie-woogie man, Robert Sloan. Yes, and our star tonight is Richard Widmark, who plays the role of Howard. All set? Then turn off the lights and let in the shadow of death. On a lonely dirt road that borders the village cemetery, a single car slows to a stop and parks in the moonless night. Inside it, a man leans back in his seat and reaches for the hand of the girl he loves.
2: Howard.
3: Yes, dear?
2: Why did you stop here? The cemetery's right over there.
3: Oh, I didn't notice.
2: You drove here last night, too.
3: Did I?
2: Yes.
3: Well, you're not frightened, are you?
2: Tonight I am. You've been so strange, so far away. I feel as if I hardly know you.
3: Darling, you mustn't feel that way.
2: What's the matter, Howard? There's something on your mind.
3: I'm going away, Marie.
2: Oh, no.
3: And I'm not coming back.
2: Howard, why?
3: Well, I don't really know if I can explain it. It seems so incredible, and yet I know it must be true.
2: What?
3: Something I've discovered about myself. Something strange and frightening, Marie. Wherever I go, I seem to cast a shadow. A shadow of death.
2: I don't understand.
3: No, I didn't either at first. I thought it was just a strange coincidence. But it isn't. It's me. I bring death wherever I go.
2: Oh, Howard, you don't really believe that.
3: Well, how can I believe anything else? Haven't you noticed what happens to every living thing I have around me?
2: No.
3: I can't keep a pet of any kind, a cat or a dog. Even a plant dies when I have it in the house.
2: Oh, darling, that's just your imagination. You've been working too hard. You need a rest.
3: No, I'm going away, Marie. I don't want any harm to come to you.
2: Oh, no, please. Nothing's going to happen to me. This is just...
3: What's the matter?
2: Well, nothing. I was just looking at the flowers in my corsage.
3: Good heavens. They're dead. You don't believe me either, do you, Doctor?
4: Well, let's not put it on that basis, Howard. After all, I've been trained to look for the physical causes of death, not the supernatural.
3: Then what do you think I should do?
4: Frankly, I'd like you to spend a few weeks away from these surroundings. Go up to the sanitarium I told you about. They'll take good care of you up there.
3: All right, Doctor. I'll make arrangements to go tomorrow. But I know it won't do any good.
4: You'll be surprised, Howard. 2 or 3 weeks from now, you look back on this as a...
3: Yes?
4: That's strange. Those goldfish in my aquarium. They're all dead.
2: Tell me the truth, Howard. Are you comfortable here in the sanitarium?
3: They don't believe me. They don't believe that people die when I dream about them.
2: People die?
3: Yes, didn't you know that? Every time I have a dream about someone, it's a sign of death. And the next morning when I wake up, I look in the obituary column and I see the name of the person I dreamt about.
2: Oh, Howard, what have they done to you here?
3: Nothing, only they don't believe me. The dreams, I mean. I had to prove it to them this morning. And it made me feel very bad.
2: What made you feel bad?
3: The dream I had last night. I killed a man, Marie.
2: What?
3: I killed him in my dream.
2: Oh.
3: He was a good friend of mine, too. He lived right across the hall.
2: Oh, Howard, please. You've got to get hold of yourself.
3: But I'm afraid, Marie. I don't want to dream anymore.
2: Oh, darling, I can't bear to see you this way.
3: What way?
2: I'll get you out of here. I promise, Howard. I'll get you out of here today.
4: But, Marie, there isn't a chance of getting him out. He may have to stay in this institution for months.
2: Oh, no. Dr. Gerard, can't you see what's happening to him? He's losing his mind.
4: Well, I know he's taken a turn for the worse. That's all the more reason for keeping him here. It might be dangerous to discharge him now.
2: Then why don't you do something to help him?
4: We're doing everything we can. It's not easy. He persists in thinking he has this strange power of death. Nobody is able to convince him he's wrong.
2: What about the man across the hall? Howard said they were good friends.
4: That's another thing. They were good friends. But unfortunately, that man died this morning.

0: Come in.
1: Ah, good morning, Howard. How do you feel today?
0: Oh, much better, Doctor, much better.
1: No bad spells last night? No curious moods?
0: No, I feel fine. Almost well enough to go home.
1: Let me look at your eyes.
0: You will let me go home again, won't you, Doctor?
1: Yes, Howard, of course, of course. You, haven't had any of those dreams lately, have you?
0: No, no, not for a long time.
1: Are you sure?
0: Well, I did have one last night.
1: You dreamt that someone was dead?
0: Yes, I did, but I know it's not true. It can't be true.
1: Whom did you dream about? Marie?
0: No, Doctor. I dreamt about you. That's why I know I'm wrong. You're alive, Doctor. Don't you understand? You've proven it to me.
1: Easy, easy now, Howard. Tell me about your dream.
0: Well, I dreamt I was going home, and all the people I'd killed in my dreams were alive again.
1: Yes, go on.
0: Well, somehow or other, I could see my house from this window, and everything was just as it was a long time ago. The flowers were growing, the dog was in the yard.
1: The one that was run over?
0: Yes, everything was well again, and I was well, too. That's why I wanted to go home. But you and Marie's mother didn't want me to.
1: She was in the dream, Marie's mother?
0: Yes, I don't know how she happened to be there, but she was.
1: That's all right, Howard. Go on.
0: Well, I started to leave, Doctor, but she held me back. She held my arms like this, and then you jumped up to ring the bell for help. But before you reached it, I was on top of you like this.
2: Oh.
0: I had my fingers around your throat, and I was squeezing it so hard, I could feel your windpipe bending back until you couldn't breathe anymore.
2: Howard, let go.
0: That's what you said last night, you fool. You wanted me to let go, but I held on
2: until your face turned as blue as it is now.
0: It was almost black before I let you go. But first I made sure you were dead. And then I dropped the body. You see, Doctor, my dreams do come true.

0: Well, have you had any good dreams lately? Howard has. And you know, his dreams don't need interpretation. No, they need cremation. Say, it's a lucky thing that guy works on the night shift. Be awful if he had daydreams, too.
1: Good gracious, yes. His dreams not only walk, they commit murder.
0: Mary, I was about to say that. Please leave the jokes to me. How would you like it if I talked about tea?
1: Well, for goodness sake, I listened to the story, too. And I must say, I'm glad I'm not his, dream girl.
0: That does it. Friends, let me tell you about Lipton tea.
1: All right, you win. But it's only because I have something important to say about Lipton's. Folks, did you know that Lipton's is the largest selling brand in the whole world? Yes, and the reason for that is Lipton's well-known brisk flavor. You know, that word brisk is the tea expert's word for tangy, full-bodied tea, for Lipton tea. Lipton's is always fresh and spirited, never flat or wishy-washy. That's why lots of people drink it not just at mealtimes, but whenever they're taking it easy for a minute during the day. So, folks, try Lipton's and get acquainted with that brisk flavor.
0: Well, let's get back to our dream man and find out what he does in his waking moments. When we left him last, he had just done a little manual work on Dr. Gerard's windpipe. And now, as the good doctor lies comfortably on the sanitarium floor, Howard is in the process of going through his pocket.
2: I'll have to have the keys to your car, Doctor. I'll need them to get back home. I hope you won't mind if I hide you under this bed. It may take them a little bit longer to find the body if I do. Yes, who is it?
3: Dr. Frisbee, Howard. May I come in?
2: Well, yes. Yes, I'll open the door. What is it, Doctor?
3: Well, I was looking for Dr. Gerard. I thought he was in here.
2: Oh, yes, he was a moment ago. I think he went down the hall.
3: No, I just came from there. I guess he went back to his office.
2: Oh, yes, I guess he did.
3: How are you making out, Howard?
2: Fine, Doctor, fine.
3: You seem a little nervous. Your hands are shaking.
2: Oh, well, I...
3: You see, you've dropped your keys.
2: I'll get them.
3: It's all right, Howard. I wasn't going to take them away from you. But I am wondering how you happen to have any keys in your possession.
2: Well, they're not really mine. Well,
3: whose are they, Dr. Gerard's?
2: Yes. He left them here. I mean...
3: You stole them from him?
2: No.
3: Now, come, Howard. You can't expect me to believe Dr. Gerard would give you any keys. Now, you'd better let me have them so I can give them back.
2: But I didn't...
3: Let me have them, Howard. Thank you.
2: You won't tell him I took them, will you?
3: No, Howard, I won't tell. But please don't take them again.
2: I'll go anyway. I'll get out onto the road and I'll get a hitch, yes, sir. I'll get away. I've got to speak to Marie. Going down, mister? Guess not. I guess I'm... Oh, here comes another one. Hey, stop! Give me a ride, will you? Give me a ride, please, mister. Oh, he's stopping. Hey, wait for me, will you, mister? I'm coming. I'll be right there. Oh, gee, thanks, mister. You going into town?
3: Yes, Howard, but you're not.
2: Dr. Frisbee.
3: Yes, I've been watching you ever since you took those keys. I thought you'd try something like this.
2: Well, I had to, doctor.
3: I understand. Better get in the car, Howard, so we can talk this thing over.
2: All right.
3: You know, it's silly to run away from our place up there. If you really want to go home, all you have to do is ask.
2: I did ask.
3: When?
2: This morning. Oh, wait a minute. Don't start the car.
3: Why not?
2: There's a truck coming. In back.
3: Where?
4: Oh, Howard! Let go of me, Howard!
2: I've got to have this car, Doctor. When I finished with it, I'll return it to you.
5: Hello?
6: Hello, Mrs. Walker.
5: Who's this?
6: Howard. You remember me, don't you?
5: Howard, where are you?
6: In a telephone booth around the corner.
5: You were not in the sanitarium?
6: No, I've been discharged. Dr. Gerard said I could go.
5: You mean you're well again?
6: Yes, I'm completely cured.
5: Oh. Oh, I see.
6: You don't sound very happy about it, Mother. Where's Marie?
5: She's out on a date.
6: When will she be back?
5: Well, I don't know, Howard. She didn't say.
6: I've got to see her again, Mrs. Walker. I've got to see her once more before I die.
5: Before you die?
6: Yes, I haven't much longer to live. Now, where is she?
5: Well, I think she said she was going to movies.
6: You're lying.
5: I'm not, Howard. I just can't be sure. But if you go to the theater, you might find her there.
6: You don't want me to see her, do you?
5: No, not until I've spoken to Dr. Gerard.
6: Why? Don't you believe me? Don't you believe I'm well again?
5: No, Dr. Gerard...
6: Never mind what he said. Mrs. Walker, you mustn't dislike me. I'm very fond of you.
5: You are, Howard?
6: Yes. I've been thinking a lot about you lately, while I was in the sanitarium. Last night, I even had a dream about you.

0: keep ringing that number, operator. I've got to locate Dr. Gerard.
1: Why the hurry, Mrs. Walker?
0: Howard, how did you get in here?
1: Through the back door. Put that phone down, please.
0: But I...
1: Put it down, I said.
0: Yes, yes.
1: You lied to me about Marie being at the movies, Mrs. Walker.
0: I didn't mean to, Howard. I told you I wasn't sure she was there.
1: Where is she? This time I've got to know.
0: Howard, how dare you? Get your hands off me.
1: I'm not in a gentle mood, Mrs. Walker. I'm fighting against time.
0: You've done something wrong, Howard. You've escaped from the sanitarium.
1: No, I've done more than that, Mrs. Walker. I've killed a man.
0: Howard!
1: Two men, three men. I can't remember how many it was, but there's going to be one more.
0: Howard, you wouldn't kill me, would you?
1: Wouldn't I? What have you done to deserve your life?
0: There,
1: let it ring.
0: But that may be my call.
1: Your call is coming now, Mrs. Walker.
0: Howard, please, put down that knife.
1: Will you tell me where Marie is?
0: I've told you, I don't know. I don't know.
1: Then I'll wait for her. Right here.
0: Howard, you can't. No, no, you can't. Oh!
1: Yes, I can, Mrs. Walker. Hello?
2: Hello, this is Dr. Frisbee Sanitarium calling. Is Mrs. Walker there?
1: I'm sorry. You have the wrong number. Marie? Marie, darling?
0: Howard. Howard, what are you doing here?
1: I've been waiting for you to come home, darling. Aren't you glad to see me?
0: Oh, yes, of course I am. It was such a surprise I couldn't catch my breath for a minute. Where's Mother?
1: Upstairs. Why?
0: Well, I just wanted to know.
1: You had no other reason?
0: No. Howard, why are you staring at me?
1: I'm not really staring. I'm just looking at you, darling. It's been such a long time since I've seen you. I'd almost forgotten what you were like.
0: Well, let's go inside.
1: No, if you don't mind, darling, I'd rather go for a ride.
0: You're all right, aren't you, Howard? I mean, you're completely well now.
1: Oh, can't you see I am?
0: Yes, but I... Yes.
1: Then let's not wait any longer, darling. Come on, we'll go for a ride.
0: Getting late, Howard. Don't you think we ought to go back?
1: No, not yet, Marie. You just keep driving. These few moments we have together, maybe I'll... Marie, why are you stopping here?
0: We're low on gas, dear. I don't want to get stuck on the highway.
1: Oh.
3: Yes'm? What'll it be?
0: You better fill her up.
3: Right.
0: And have you got a telephone here?
3: Yes'm, right inside.
0: Thank you.
1: Wait a minute, Marie. What do you want with a telephone?
0: Oh, I was going to call my mother. She'll be worried about me.
1: Oh, no, she won't. She knows you're with me. Besides, she went out for a little while.
0: Well, maybe she's back by now. It won't hurt to call, will it?
1: No, I guess it won't.
0: I'll be right back, Howard.
1: Well, hurry, darling. I want to be with you as much as I can.
0: Yes, I won't be a minute.
4: Number, please.
0: Operator, quick, get me the police. This is an emergency.
4: Yes, ma'am, right away.
5: Headquarters, Sergeant Dunn speaking.
0: Sergeant, listen carefully. I won't have time to repeat it. The murderer of Dr. John Gerard is right here in a filling station on Route 6 at the Hadley intersection. What shall I do? I can't keep him here.
5: Does he know you're onto him?
0: No. No, he doesn't know I read the story in a newspaper just before I got home. He was waiting there for me, and I haven't been able to get to a phone since.
5: But don't take any chances. He's a homicidal maniac. Don't even try to stall him if he wants to leave.
0: No.
5: Just stay where you are and we'll be over there in 4 minutes.
0: Oh, no, no, that's no good. He won't let me stay here. He'll take me with him.
6: Marie.
0: Oh, he's calling for me now.
6: Marie.
0: Just a moment, Howard. What can I do, Sergeant? What can I do?
5: Give me the description of the car, quick.
0: It's a dark blue sedan. License number 468J3. We've been going east on Route 6. Oh, I can't talk anymore. He's coming.
1: Marie, for heaven's sake, what kept you so long?
0: Oh, I had a hard time getting the number. There was something wrong with the lines.
1: But you were talking to somebody.
0: Yes, I was speaking to Mother.
1: You were speaking to your mother?
0: Yes. She told me not to stay out too late.
1: You're lying, Marie.
0: No, I'm not, Howard. I talked to her.
1: You talked to the police. That's why you lied to
0: me. No.
1: You did. Your mother's dead.
0: Howard!
1: I know, because I killed her.
0: Howard!
1: Be quiet. Get back into the car. You're coming with
0: me. No, Howard. Oh, you're hurting my arm.
1: Get back in the car.
6: Hey, you leave her alone.
1: Keep out of this, you fool.
6: Leave her alone.
1: I told you to keep out of this.
0: Oh, I know.
6: Hey, put down that wrench.
1: Now put it down.
0: Oh, Howard, how could you?
1: Never mind. Get into the car.

0: Howard, why are you stopping here?
1: Don't you know where we are, Marie? This is the cemetery.
0: Where we stopped before.
1: Yes. I like it here. It's so quiet and peaceful among the dead. Let's walk through the grounds.
0: Howard, please.
1: Why not, Marie? We're among friends. So many of our loved ones are buried here. It's nice to be near them. Come on, Marie.
0: All right, Howard.
1: You know, darling, we haven't much more time together. The shadow of death has fallen across our path.
0: You said something like that before, but you never told me why.
1: I'm being selfish, Marie. I know I have to die, and I want you to come with me.
0: Why do you have to die, Howard?
1: Because I haven't been true to myself, darling. I haven't been true to this power I have.
0: The power of death?
1: Yes. I've helped it along sometimes. Like that dream I had about my friend in the sanitarium. Like the flowers in my garden. Like those fish at Dr. Girard's.
0: You killed them?
1: Yes. I knew they were going to die. But I shouldn't have helped them. That's why I'm being punished.
0: But Howard, why are you punishing me?
1: I don't want to die alone, Marie. We've been away from each other so much, darling. I want us to be together from now on.
0: But
1: don't be afraid, darling. I'll be gentle, Marie. So gentle.
0: But you're making a mistake, Howard.
1: No.
0: You are. You've forgotten what you've done. You can't kill me, darling.
1: Why not?
0: Why, good heavens, Howard, don't you remember? Don't you remember that day at the sanitarium? You said you dreamt about me.
1: No. No, I couldn't have.
0: Yes, you did. Didn't they tell you what happened?
1: No.
0: Your dream. Your dream, it was true. That's why you can't kill me now.
1: Marie, you mean...
0: Yes, Howard. I'm dead.
1: I can't believe it.
0: Oh, you must believe it. Here. Look at this tombstone. My grave is right here.
1: No.
0: Read what it says. Read the name on it.
1: It's your name, Marie. Your name. Marie Walker.
0: Yes.
1: Then you really are dead.
0: I told you I was, Howard. The shadow of death passed over me.
1: Then let it pass over me.
2: Hey, cut him, Sam. Cut him the first shot. Keep out of the way, miss. He may not be dead yet.
0: No, I'm sure he's dead.
3: Well, you certainly had a close call. Took us all this time to locate your car. Finally spotted it on the road. You all right?
0: Yes, I'm all right. Yeah. The name of my grandmother's tombstone saved me.
3: How's that?
0: Oh, it doesn't matter.
3: Say, that's funny.
0: What?
3: This guy was shot through the shoulder. My bullet wounds weren't serious enough to kill him.
0: What do you mean?
3: Well, I know it sounds crazy, but my shots didn't kill him. He was dead before I hit him.
4: What a shame. Wasting two perfectly good bullets on a guy that was dead all the time. Well, at least they won't have to go far to bury him. Here's one villain who died practically in the middle of his own plot. Isn't it funny how many of our stories seem to take place in cemeteries? You know, Mary, I think you ought to open up a concession in the cemetery. And you know what you could sell,
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4: Well, Before I put the skeletons back in their closets, I'd like to give you a parting word of advice. A body should never be left alone at the morgue at night. After all, it might become slab happy. Oh, by the way, this month's Inner Sanctum mystery novel is The Whistling Legs by Roman McDougald. Yes, and let me tell you about next week's Inner Sanctum story, directed by Hyman Brown and brought to you by Lipton Tea and Lipton Soup. 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In fact, it takes place in China. 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Unearthed is right. This guy's been dead for 20 centuries. And now it's time to close the squeaking door, so good night. Pleasant dream.
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0: 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It is written and directed by Willis Cooper and features Ernest Chappell. Quiet, Please for tonight is called Don't Tell Me About Halloween. I'm going to kill my wife tonight. Or maybe tomorrow night. I mean, I'm going to kill one of my wives. I better, or something's going to happen to me that won't be good. Well, Halloween's almost here. Halloween's the deadline. And Candace has to be dead before Halloween. Only trouble is, I'm not sure I'll recognize her when she shows up. You ever been in Salem, Massachusetts? Place where they hanged all the witches? No, they didn't burn them at the stake. A lot of people think so, but they didn't. They hanged them. All except the man-witch, old Giles Corey. They pressed him to death. Very unpleasant. Well, it was in Salem this particular Halloween that I met Candace. It was dark up there on the hill where the gallows used to stand. Dark and cold with a damp wind coming in off the sea. A few little lights you could see in the dusk only made it darker and lonelier and creepier up there. I remember how I shivered as I started down the hill to town. And I remember how I jumped when something that looked like a black cat jumped out of the shadows at my feet. Without thinking, I yelled, "Who's that?" My heart almost stopped beating because...
1: Well, good evening.
0: I'd been all alone up there. And then, all of a sudden, there was a woman standing beside me.
1: You're the first human being that's spoken to me tonight.
0: Who are you?
1: I'm Candace.
0: I don't know any Candace.
1: You didn't, but you do now.
0: You nearly scared me to death.
1: Oh, I wouldn't do that to you. What's your name?
0: Craig.
1: You like me, Craig?
0: What? Well, I don't know what you look like.
1: I like you very much.
0: Well, but I...
1: Kiss me, Craig.
0: No.
1: Kiss me, I think. You know, you're going to be a very nice husband for me, Craig.
0: What do you mean? I'm not going to...
1: Oh, yes, you are. When I say something's going to happen, it happens, Craig.
0: But I'm not...
1: Wouldn't you like to be rich, Craig, and have a beautiful wife? I am beautiful. You'll see. Wouldn't you like to be rich and wise and happy and live forever? Wouldn't you, Craig?
0: Who the devil are you?
1: Why, that's a very apt way of putting it, Craig.
0: Who are you?
1: I'm Candace.
0: That doesn't mean anything to me.
1: I'm the witch they didn't hang, Craig.
0: Well, she was right. I am rich. Whenever I need money, which hasn't been for a long time now, I... ask Candace when she comes to see me at Halloween time. I am reasonably wise, I suppose. I'm quite an authority on American history, quite well considered at the university here. And while I can't say I've lived forever, I have lived 253 years. Now, that's right. You see, I met Candace on the hill above Salem in the year 1694, 2 years after Cotton Mather stopped hanging witches. Yes, Candace has kept her promise. I remember the way she put it, standing up there in the early morning, watching the mists crawling along the ground below us.
1: You'll not see me now till another Halloween. And I can't tell you what form I'll be in when I come to see you again. But if you see a strange bird or a lost dog or any strange being at your door come Halloween... you say, "Who's that?" And if it so happens the stranger's me, why then, I'll be home with you till the cock crows for morning.
0: And I remember I started to speak, to ask questions, but she stopped me.
1: For the time's short now, my love. And remember the words, and we've all the future before us. As long as I live, you shall live.
0: And below us somewhere a rooster crowed. And I was standing alone on the hill. And a yellow butterfly was rising in circles above my head. I watched it disappear into the first rays of the sun. No, I didn't believe it either. And yet, we were only 2 years away from the witchcraft trials, and whatever may be said today, the belief in witches didn't die as quick a death as modern historians would have you believe. I was there. I know. Besides, I had married a witch. Halloween 1695, a stray dog lay on my doorstep, shivering in the rain. I don't like dogs. I was about to boot the animal into the street when I caught a look in its eyes. I yelled, "Who's that?"
1: "Well, it's about time. I've been lying there on that doorstep, freezing and nearly drowned without a stitch on, and you stand there and look at me like some great fool. Get me something to put around me and start the fire before I take my death of cold. And I do believe you were going to kick me, too. When I ever see you?"
0: "Candace, dear, how was I to know?"
1: "Give me that quilt."
0: Oh, she was all contriteness and apologies in a moment. But I can feel that slap alongside my chops from 2.5 centuries ago. And our first anniversary was a very pleasant one. I was rather glad I'd married a witch. It had its drawbacks, though. Despite wealth and growing wisdom, people around me in Salem grew old, and I seemed to stay the same age. I moved away, and the years went on. I moved away from Salem, and I moved away from Philadelphia, and I moved from Baltimore, and Richmond, and Savannah, and a score of other places. I spoke to George Washington, and I watched Robert Fulton's steamboat chug up the Hudson when I was more than 100 years old, and looked 35. And every Halloween, I welcomed Candace home for a night. 1 year, in a farmhouse on an Illinois prairie, a red fox whined up my door. And it was Kansas. 1 year, a blue jay flew down from a tree in Missouri. And another year, she came as a skittering little gray field mouse. And the year I came back to Wisconsin after the Civil War, a porcupine gnawed its way into my cabin on Halloween night, and one of its quills spiked me before I thought to say, "Who's that?" And when Candace smiled at me, there was only a strand of yellow hair through the thick of my thumb. I remember she pulled it out. And it hurt. Years and years and years. Yeah, she's been a wonderful wife, but I never forget what she is. Once a year is getting to be enough. It was just 7 years ago tonight, before Halloween, you see. That was the first time she appeared before Halloween, 1880. Rutherford B. Hayes was still president then. Yeah, it seems like yesterday. I heard something bumping against the front door, and before I thought, I called out, "Who's that?"
1: "I thought you were never going to call me."
0: "Darling, I didn't know it was you."
1: "Well?"
0: "Huh?"
1: "Don't people kiss their wives anymore?"
0: "Darling, you... well, you surprised me."
1: "Suppose you surprised me." "Well.
0: How come you're so early, dear?"
1: "Oh, I just thought it would be nice to surprise you."
0: "You certainly did surprise me."
1: "Did I?"
0: "You certainly did."
1: "What's happened since last year?"
0: "Why, nothing much."
1: "That's so."
0: "What have you been doing?"
1: "I've been away."
0: "Where?"
1: "Craig. You'll be better off if you don't inquire too closely into my private affairs. Being married to a witch ought to be enough for you."
0: I'm just interested, Candace."
1: "Like I'm interested in what you do when I'm away."
0: "What?"
1: "I am interested, you know."
0: "I don't know what you're talking about, dear."
1: "You don't?"
0: "No."
1: "Don't you ever get lonely while I'm away?"
0: "What? Why, certainly." "What are you talking about?"
1: "You know what I'm talking about, Craig."
0: "I don't either."
1: "You forgetting that I'm a witch, dear?"
0: "What?"
1: "You can't keep anything from me, Craig. Don't you know that?"
0: "Why,
1: I..." "Oh, I won't punish you, Grace. But you mustn't run around with red-haired girls.
0: Well, I don't know what you...
1: Oh, yes, you do. So I just decided to take that temptation away from you.
0: Candace, what did you...
1: Look over there at the window, darling.
0: And I looked. And peering in the window out of the darkness was a frightened, tiny red squirrel, its teeth chattering with terror and cold.
1: She's still got her red hair, dear.
0: Candace, did you do that to her?
1: Of course, dear. No, don't try to rescue her, Craig. I've got other plans for your little girlfriend.
0: What are you going to...
1: Listen. Now, come here and kiss me.
0: Oh.
1: Good.
0: Yes, in some ways it's fine. In some ways. You know, in the last 50, 60 years, I've gotten so I'm afraid to say who's that any time. Wait a second. Did you hear anything? No, I guess she's not here. I wouldn't want her to surprise me again. I want to surprise her. It's 67 years ago that she set the wolves on that poor little red squirrel that was once Marjorie... I've forgotten your last name. But I haven't forgotten what she did to me. They arrested me for murder. Candace let me stay in jail a whole year. I waited till the next Halloween, 1881, till a little screech owl came and perched on the window ledge of my cell. Even then, it took me half an hour to remember to say, "Who's that?" Oh, sure, yes, she was very sorry, she said. Very sorry, but I had to be punished for being unfaithful to her. Unfaithful? I never even kissed Marjorie. Witch. Well, believe me, I was pretty careful after I got out of there and moved to Oklahoma. If I had any female acquaintances, I stopped seeing them along in early September. But, Donna, how would you like it if you only saw your wife once a year? And if you knew she could turn you into a caterpillar or a hippopotamus or something whenever she got miffed with you? You'd look around, too. Just like I did. She nearly caught me again in Washington, D.C. That was in 1910. I'd been a good boy for nearly 50 years. Well, pretty good, or at least careful. I was standing outside the door of the Willard Hotel that Halloween night. A big moth dropped out of the darkness and lit on my shoulder. Candace likes to be a moth, I think. She's appeared that way 15 to 20 times. Well, I knew at once what it was. My conscience was reasonably clear, so I just said, "Who's that?"
1: "Hello, darling."
0: "Welcome back, Candace, dear."
1: "Been a good boy."
0: "Perfect, darling."
1: "Love, Candace."
0: "Mad about Candace."
1: "You better be."
0: "Now, Candace."
1: "You living here now? In the hotel?"
0: I hope you like it."
1: "I've never been in Washington before."
0: "Well, we'll go sightseeing tomorrow."
1: "Oh, I saw quite a lot of it flying in."
0: "Yes?"
1: "Who's that woman?"
0: "What woman?"
1: "Why, Craig, darling, where on earth have you been?"
0: "Yes, I thought Gertrude was in Chicago where I'd left her. Wasn't that just my luck? I don't know what Candace did to her. She just disappeared. But you know what that witch did to me? She turned me into a fire alarm box. Yeah, don't laugh. It isn't funny. From October 31st, 1910, till October 31st, 1911, I stood there in front of the Willard Hotel, rain and shine, snow and boiling hot weather. And nobody even turned in an alarm on me. Of course, they did paint me in the spring. Then at 11:30 on Halloween, a little black dog came by. I tried to say, "Who's that?" And I made it all right because I could hear gears clicking and wheels turning. And there we were, Candace in a black fur coat and me in a blue serge suit all plastered with red paint.
1: You look perfectly awful, Craig.
0: How do you think I feel? Oh, my feet.
1: Well, now maybe you won't be chasing other women, my dear.

0: I promise I'll never do it again.
1: You better not, sweetheart. I'm a very jealous woman.
0: So I noticed.
1: And if you think that was bad, how would you like me
0: to... No, Candace, please. No, no. Don't tell me.
1: You may kiss me now. Oh. And don't get paint all over my coat.
0: Candace can be very sweet when she wants to be. For these last 30 years, she doesn't seem to want to be very much. She spends most of the time she's here asking me questions about what I've been doing, where I've been, the people I've seen. And friend, I'm getting awful tired of it. 253 years is a long time. A long, long time with a jealous wife. So I'm going to get rid of her. This time I'm done. No, I don't love Candace anymore. I'm afraid of her. I told you I got this job here at the university in the history department. I've got this little cottage up here in the hills where I go every Halloween. Well, I don't want Candace barging in on faculty row. Well, I'm not supposed to be married here. And you know faculty people. So, well, I've decided to end it all this year. I'm going to kill Candace. But that is, I hope I am. When she appears, I'm not going to say who's that. I'm going to kill her. And then Alicia and I are going to be married. Oh, I forgot I didn't tell you about Alicia. Here comes Alicia now. I'd like to have you meet her. This is Alicia.
1: How do you do?
0: Alicia and I are going to be married.
1: Yes, indeed. Right after Halloween.
0: Alicia is secretary to the Dean of Women.
1: That's how I met Craig.
0: Well, I hope you don't mean to imply I was flirting with the Dean, Alicia.
1: Oh, goodness, no, dear. I mean, you were being introduced to her when we first saw each other.
0: Oh, darling. I'll never forget it.
1: Oh, I won't either.
0: Isn't she pretty?
1: Oh, Craig, you mustn't talk that way to strangers.
0: Well, I'm sorry, dear, but you are pretty.
1: But I'm so much younger than you are, Craig.
0: Well, you are a little younger, dear, but that won't make any difference, will it?
1: Oh, not to me, darling.
0: Excuse us a second. Darling, I love you.
1: Oh, darling, I love you.
0: Kiss me.
1: Oh, but they're looking, sweetheart.
0: Shut your eyes a second, will you, please? Now, darling.

0: girl, isn't she? Nothing at all like Candace. Man, am I tired of Candace. Wait a second, the phone's ringing. I'll be right with you. Hello?
1: Hello, darling. This is Alicia.
0: Hello, dear.
1: Are you going up to the cabin today?
0: I'm just leaving, darling.
1: Oh, I wish I could go with you.
0: Well, I do, too, but I'll be back in a day or so.
1: Oh, couldn't I, please?
0: No, dear, no. You know it can't be done.
1: I wish I could.
0: Well, it isn't practicable, dear. I'll hurry back.
1: I could drive up tomorrow.
0: I'll probably be back tomorrow.
1: I'll miss you.
0: I'll miss you.
1: I just wanted to say goodbye.
0: I love you.
1: I love you.
0: See you in a day or so, honey.
1: All right. But I wish I could go along.
0: It can't be done, sweet.
1: I might drive up and
0: find
1: you.
0: No, don't
1: goodbye.
0: Do that. Alicia, wait. Oh, my gosh, she can't do that if she doesn't. Hello. Get me three... 412J. Well, so here I am. I wish I could have got Alicia back on that phone. If she comes up here, she'll... Oh, well, she won't. She's got better sense. Yeah, let's see, what time is it? Mm-hmm. Well, let's see. Revolver. Silver bullet. The old Revolutionary War bayonet I had at Valley Forge. The Bowie knife Dave Crockett gave me. Pretty well fixed. Come on, Candace, honey.

0: Just come on in. This time you can come ahead of time, baby, and Papa will be waiting for you. And then... Alicia. She's an owl or something this time. Wait a minute. Oh, if she's an owl, I better get that shotgun out. Now, Candace. Look out. What the dickens was that? Oh, a moth. A moth, eh? Well, well, well, Candace. Here, where's that Saturday Evening Post? Light somewhere, darling. Light. You're not going to get away this time, sweetheart. Get away from that lamp. Get away, I say. I got you. Oh, you're not dead yet. Well, I'll...
1: Never mind, Craig.
0: What?
1: Never mind. I'm going to die, all right.
0: Who's that?
1: It's too late, Craig. You've killed me. But haven't you forgotten something, darling?
0: What did I forget?
1: You forgot what I told you back there on the hill at Salem, sweetheart. You'll live just as long as I live. And when I die, you'll die.
0: Oh. Candace, let me help you.
1: It's too late, darling. Much, much too late.
2: Hello. Hello, this is Forest Ranger Station. Oh, hello, Brad. Oh, this is Joe Thomas. Listen, Brad, you better call the county cops or somebody. Well, I don't know. Well, I'm at the little cabin halfway up Latigo Canyon. You know, the one with the red shutters? Yeah, well, I was on my way up to the station, see, and I meet this girl. Please be quiet, will you, lady? This girl and her car's busted down. Well, I picked her up, and she wants to come up here. What's your name, lady?
3: Alicia Dean.
2: Alicia Dean. So she's going to meet this fella here, she says, and I left her out, and I was just starting away, and I hear her scream. Scream, you know, holler. So I stop and run inside, and she's yelling her head off. Lady, please. Yeah. I don't know, Brad. It sure looked awful strange. No, there wasn't no guy here. No. Nothing but a squashed moth. One of them big death's head moths, you know. And a skeleton. Yeah, a skeleton. All dried up and dusty. Like it was maybe 250 years old. And that's all. Just him and the moth. Funny, ain't it?

0: listen to Quiet, Please, which is written and directed by Willis Cooper. The man who talked to you was Ernest Chappell.
1: And Jerita Bauer played Candace. Alicia was Peggy Stanley, and the forest ranger was Jim Bowles. The music for Quiet, Please is composed and played by Gene Perazzo, except, of course, for our theme, which, in answer to many queries, is based on the second movement of the Symphony in D minor by César Franck. Now, for a word about next week's Quiet, Please, here is our writer-director, Willis Cooper.
2: Take Me Out to the Graveyard. That's the title I've got for next week's story. Come along for the ride, won't you?
1: So, until next week at this time, I am quietly yours, Ernest Chappell.
0: Quiet, Please comes to you from New York. 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
1: This is The Mysterious Traveler, inviting you to join me on another journey into the realm of the strange and the terrifying. I hope you will enjoy the trip, and it will thrill you a little and chill you a little as we discover that death has a cold breath. Your name is Andy Marlowe. Once you were a very successful publicity agent. But this morning, as you slouch behind your big mahogany desk, you feel terrible. You're nursing a hangover. You're worrying about the IOUs you've been passing out the last few months to certain rather tough individuals who run gambling houses. You're slipping. Slipping fast. Your bankroll is gone. Your girl Julie, who's just as hard and beautiful as the diamond she loves to wear, is looking for greener pastures. And you're on the skids. Unless you come up with a smart idea. You stare at your appointment pad with bleary eyes. The first name on it is Harold Farrington. Harold Farrington, the matinee idol of 20 years back. Now he's a has-been ham. You almost tell your assistant to send him away, but you change your mind and have him sent in.
2: Andy, old boy, you're looking splendid. I just got back from Florida. Thought I'd drop in and say hello.
3: Sit down, Harold, and cut out the hot air. You haven't the price of a trip to South Jersey, much less Florida, and I know it.
2: Always bluffing direct, Andy. That's what I like about you. Yes, it's embarrassing to admit it, but I am financially substandard at the moment.
3: If it's a touch, Harold, the answer is no.
2: I wouldn't dream of asking you for a loan, Andy. I want to retain you, to enlist your services, to put me once again on the front pages. Remember 6 months ago, you dreamed up that idea of a national theater that I hoped to found. That got me nice headlines, Andy.
3: Yes, but you didn't get a job out of it. I'm going to be frank with you, Harold.
2: Of course, old man, of course.
3: The only way you'll ever work on Broadway again is to get a job in the street cleaning department.
2: Andy, but I know you're only joking. Just remind the public of me and the women will clamor to see me again. I've always had success with the women, you know.
3: The answer is no. I like to get paid for my services.
2: But you will, Andy. 6 months ago, for your last campaign, I made you sole beneficiary in my will. You'll collect when I die.
3: Sole beneficiary in your will. What a laugh. I think I fell for your line about having trust funds that would pay off when you died. I checked up later. You don't even own a spare suit of clothes.
2: However, this might interest you. A letter that was forwarded to me last week. Read what it says.
3: 6 pages in a woman's handwriting. Reeking with gardenia perfume. Phooey.
2: It's from a wealthy widow in Boston. 25 years ago, she was an admirer of mine. Her name is Abby Wilson, Mrs. Abby Wilson, and she's worth $500,000.
3: Harold, you bore me. So does Mrs. Abby Wilson. Now get to the point, will you?
2: I am, Andy. She's ill, slowly dying. And having read about my plan to start a theater, which I would run in the interest of a free, untrammeled stage, she decided to make the dream possible by leaving me all her money when she dies. Now, don't you see, Andy, that will of mine is now worth something. When Mrs. Abby Wilson dies, I'm a rich man.
3: Pipe dreams, Harold. She's probably a crackpot in an old lady's home. And to show you what I think of your will, in which I'm sole beneficiary, and let's see, it ought to be in this drawer here. Yeah, here it is. Now, watch, Harold. There. There's your precious will where it belongs, in the wastebasket. Now get out of here, you old has-been. I'm busy.
1: Your exasperation finally has gotten the better of you, Andy. You kick Harold Farrington out. Then, feeling worse than ever, you slump in your chair again. You're still slouched there half an hour later when the telephone rings.
4: Hello.
5: Hello, darling.
4: Oh, hello, Julie.
5: My, the Wonder Boy sounds as if he had a hangover this morning.
4: No, I'm all right, just catching a little cold, that's all.
5: Oh, then you'll probably be glad to have me break our date for the night.
4: Break our date?
5: Yes. I won't be able to make it tonight, Andy. So sorry.
4: Why won't you be able to make it? I've had those tickets for weeks.
5: I'm flying out to the coast at midnight, sweetheart. Bill Wentworth is throwing a really big house party, and then a cruise on his yacht afterward.
4: What?
5: He phoned last night to invite me, and I accepted.
4: Julie, you can't walk out on me like this. Just because Wentworth has money.
5: And you have charm, Andy. But the charm's been wearing a little thin lately. And so has your bankroll. So goodbye, darling. See you around.
4: Julie, wait.
6: Well, the hard-boiled little gold diggers. I'll get another bankroll somehow. And she'll come running back. I know Julie.
1: For a moment, Andy, you daydream about being rich again. But you're rudely interrupted by the sound of an argument outside and your office door opens.
7: Hello, Marlowe. Your office boy didn't want to let me in, but I persuaded him I had business with you.
4: Oh, hello, Rocky. I'm glad you dropped in.
7: Yeah.
4: I've been planning to get in touch with you. I've got a big deal in the fire.
7: Yeah?
4: Yeah, you're going to get a big fee out of it.
7: Oh, I hope you do, Andy, for your sake.
4: So, Rocky, I just wanted to ask you if you could just wait a few days on his IOUs. I'll really be flush.
7: Well, nobody ever said Rocky Smith wasn't a reasonable man. What's your idea of a few days?
4: Well, naturally, I don't get my fee until my client begins to see himself in the headlines, so... Well, how about 60 days, Rocky?
7: Huh. Because I never got past the eighth grade, Marlowe. But 60 seems to me considerably more than a few. I'll let you have 3 days... And that's all.
1: When he's gone, you hastily pour yourself a drink, Andy. Just then your telephone rings. You let it ring. What can it be but more bad news? Finally, the ringing gets on your nerves. You answer it.
4: Hello?
8: Hello, is this Mr. Andrew Marlowe?
4: Yes, this is Marlowe speaking.
8: Well, my name is Phelps, Mr. Marlowe. I'm calling from Boston.
4: Yes, yes, Mr. Phelps.
8: Well, Mr. Marlowe, I'm very anxious to contact Mr. Harold Farrington. I believe he's a client of yours.
4: Well, you could call it that. Yeah, he was here. Left about half an hour ago.
8: Oh, well, can you possibly locate him for me, Mr. Marlowe? It's rather important. You see, I represent the estate of the late Mrs. Abby Wilson. I'm anxious...
4: Wait a minute. Did you say the estate of the late... Mrs. Abby Wilson?
8: Well, yes, Mr. Marlowe. Mrs. Wilson died day before yesterday. And it appears that her new will leaves everything she owns to Mr. Farrington. I believe she was once an admirer of his.
4: Oh, yes, yes. I know all about that, Mr. Phelps. I'll tell you, I'll locate Harold for you. You just leave it to me.
8: Well, I certainly appreciate it, Mr. Marlowe. I'd like him here for the probating of the will. Of course, as soon as the news gets out...
1: He goes on talking, but you're not listening, Andy. Your mind is working like lightning now. So that crazy story of Harold's about a rich widow leaving him everything was true. Like a fool, you tore up Harold's will, making you his heir. There must be some way to save the situation. Then it comes to you. The whole plan is one brilliant inspiration.
8: So, Mr. Marlowe, I want to stress...
4: Oh, Mr. Phelps, excuse me, please, but...
8: Yes, Mr. Marlowe?
4: If you let me handle all the publicity, I can keep it dignified and still make it a valuable asset to Mr. Farrington's plan.
8: Well, yes, I can understand that.
4: Now, if you see to it that nobody else hears about this until you and me and Mr. Farrington can get together...
8: Why, I think that can be managed, Mr. Marlowe.
4: Good, good. Then I'm going to hang up now and find Farrington. Mm. And when I do, I'll phone you. So, goodbye for now, Mr. Phelps.
1: You hang up and snatch that torn-up will from the wastebasket. Carefully, you paste the torn will together with scotch tape. Then you set out to find Harold Farrington. You try his rooming house first.
9: No, Mr. Farrington ain't in. I don't know where he is, and I don't care. Unless he comes back with the $35,000 rent he owes me. You might try Tim O'Sullivan's saloon round the corner. That's where he usually hangs out.
1: You hurry to the corner saloon, but the actor's not there. Desperately perspiring in your anxiety, you try all the other local saloons. At last you find him in a corner table in the cheapest bar of them all. You can see he's almost pie-eyed.
2: Well, it was just my good old friend Andy. Have a drink. It's not good liquor, but it's cheap. That's his great recommendation, is it cheap?
3: Oh, yes, I'm sorry, Harold. I can't drink now. I've hunted you up to apologize. I was only joking this morning. I am going to put on a campaign for you. I'm going to get your name in all the papers.
2: Well, that's mighty fine, Andy. Calls for a celebration. Waiter, two more.
1: You sit down, Andy, controlling your impatience. You bring out the damaged will and get Harold to initial each torn section. Then you tell him about your publicity scheme for him. He's to disappear, you explain, after threatening to kill himself.
2: Threaten to kill myself, man. To die. To sleep. Perchance to dream. Aye, and there's the rub. For in that sleep of death, what dreams may come when we have shuffled off this mortal coil must give us pause. Shakespeare, Andy. All right, sounds like a good scheme. I'll cooperate.
1: Your plan is working, Andy. Working beautifully. You get Harold Farrington into the phone booth. You phone Ross of the Daily Ledger, and Farrington talks to him.
2: Hello, Ross. This is Harold Farrington. Just wanted to tell you I'm going to play a big role soon in the tragedy of man. I'm going to play the corpse. What am I talking about? I'm just trying to tell you, old boy, the time has come to ring down the curtain. Going to end the little drama of Harold Farrington. Hello. Andy, how do you like that? He said I was drunk, and he hung up.
1: Yes, your scheme is working beautifully. You have Harold Farrington phone all the critics and tell them he's going to kill himself. But then Farrington collapses. Desperately, you realize you have to have help. You telephone Julie. You persuade her to bring her car and meet you. You show her the will. Tell her about Mrs. Abby Wilson.
3: Surely, Julie, you understand. If this will is legal, I'll come at $500,000 soon.
9: I understand that, darling. But just how are you going to collect? I mean, suppose dear Harold decides to stay alive and then changes his will.
3: He won't. I mean, how long can he live drinking as he does? He's on his last legs.
9: You mean you'll keep him supplied with free liquor until he obligingly drinks himself to death, Andy, dear?
3: Yes, something like that. I haven't time to tell you the details now, but somebody has to get Harold to my cabin up in the woods and keep him hidden there. That's your job, Julie. Get him there, keep him there, and don't let anybody know he is there. Darling, for both our sakes, say you'll do it.
9: Well, it means missing Bill Wentworth's party, but all right, I'll do it. Only Andy, darling, this scheme of yours had better pay off.
1: So that's taken care of. Julie starts off for your secluded cabin in the mountains with Harold Farrington. You promise to join her the following night. The next morning, you get busy on the phone, ostensibly trying to trace Farrington. Among others, you call your old friend, the theatrical critic, Paul Milton.
3: Yes, Paul, I am worried about Harold Farrington. It's no gag. I know he called you yesterday and threatened to commit suicide, and I think he meant it. I'm really worried about him. Okay, I'll keep looking. See you soon, Paul. We'll have a drink together.
1: Paul Milton's skepticism is typical, and it's just what you want. Last of all, you call another old friend, Captain Harry Banning, in the Bureau of Missing Persons.
3: Oh, now, Harry, I'm not trying to drum up a story.
10: Farrington really is missing. I want you to put out a missing persons notice on... Well, if that's the way you feel about it, I'll have to find him without any help from the police.
1: You hang up, and you're pleased, Andy. Very pleased. That evening, you catch the train for the little town of Ridge Gap, where your cabin is located. At the Ridge Gap station, you slip away into the darkness without being noticed. It's bitterly cold, but you walk the 2 miles to your cabin. There you find Julie and Harold Farrington having a drink in the living room. After the necessary greetings, you waste no time in getting down to business.
3: Well, kids, we're rolling. The editors are beginning to believe in your suicide, Harold.
2: Andy, I'm not so sure that this suicide is a good publicity angle. The more I think about it...
3: Of course it's a good angle. Isn't it, Julie?
11: Why, of course it is, Harold. Why, it'll get the critics to writing long, appreciative articles about you. The kind of thing the producers all notice.
2: Well, maybe, but I still think...
3: Harold, you hired me to do the thinking. Now, listen. You write me a long letter of farewell. Understand?
2: A letter of farewell. Well, I could do that with the quotations from my great plays, Macbeth, Hamlet...
11: That's it, Harold?
3: Yes. I'll take the letter back to New York with me. I'll call all the critics. I'll get a couple of them to rush up here with me. Now, just before we get here, you take one sleeping tablet, then pretend to be unable to wake until we've worked over you for at least half an hour. You got it?
2: Yes, of course, I could do that.
3: And look absolutely on the level. Tomorrow evening, your name will be headlines from coast to coast.
2: Well, if you're sure, Andy...
3: I'm positive. Now, sit down at my desk and start writing that suicide note, and be sure to apologize to me for using my cabin. You understand, Harold?
1: You leave Harold Farrington busy writing the suicide letter. You take Julie into the next room to tell her the rest of your plan.
6: And as soon as he finishes that letter, Harold's going to die. You understand that, don't you, Julie?
11: Die? Andy, you didn't say anything about that when you sent me up here with him. I'm not going to have anything to do with murder.
6: Harold will drink himself to death in another 6 months. What difference does it make if he goes now? It means $500,000 to us, me and you. It's perfectly safe. By now, half New York knows Harold was threatening to kill himself.
1: You go on talking, persuading her.
3: Rich.
1: And when you want to be, you can be very, very persuasive.
3: Maybe a few hours.
1: At last, Julie gives in to your scheme.
11: All right, Andy. I'll do it. But let's get it over with quickly.
1: You go back into the living room. Harold has finished writing his farewell to you and the world, and he's reading it aloud with great self-appreciation.
2: Out, brief candle. Life's but a walking shadow, a poor player that struts and frets his hour upon the stage, and then is heard no more. Oh, there you are, Andy. Listen, I think this is rather good.
1: He begins at the beginning and reads the whole letter to you. It's what you want, exactly. As he reads, you busy yourself fixing him a drink. And into the drink, you pour the contents of a small bottle. Harold Farrington finishes his letter and waits for your applause.
3: That's splendid, Harold. Simply terrific.
11: It nearly made me cry. Just listening to it.
2: I think without undue modesty, one could say it's good theater. Ooh, is that a drink for me, Andy?
6: Well, it isn't for anybody else, Harold.
2: Thank you. I've earned this drink. Well, bottoms up.
1: He drinks. And in 5 minutes, it's all over. For one last instant, he stares at you accusingly. Then his eyes close... And he falls forward on the desk.
3: He's dead. Perfect, Julie. Couldn't have worked out better.
11: Well, now what, Andy? Back to New York and come find him tomorrow or the next day?
3: It's all going to be settled tonight.
11: Tonight?
3: Yes. There's a very special reason why. I owe some money. But tomorrow I've got to be able to prove I can pay it from the inheritance. Now, we're going to drive to Ridge Gap, have dinner, and pretend we're on our way up here from New York. Then we arrive here, find Harold dead, and phone the sheriff. That's all there is to it.
11: Andy, now wait a minute.
3: What is it?
11: What time is Harold supposed to have died?
6: Well, I
4: sometime last night when I was in New York.
11: That's impossible. Here's his body. It'll still be warm when the sheriff gets here. The sheriff will know that Harold must have died this evening.
4: Yeah. That's right. I forgot that. I can't wait till tomorrow. Just can't. I got it.
11: What?
4: It's cold out. Only about 15 above zero. Yeah. We'll put Harold out on the terrace, chair and all, for half an hour. And then he'll be cold, plenty cold. It'll seem as if he died hours ago.
1: Swiftly, you and Julie lift the chair in which Harold Farrington sits. You carry it out on the terrace in the bitterly cold wind. There you leave Harold to cool a bit. Back in the house, you set everything straight, remove all evidence of Julie's having been there. You wait half an hour, 45 minutes. Then you carry Harold back in, chair and all, and pose him properly in front of the desk where his touching suicide note waits. The picture is perfect.
4: Cold enough now. Feel his forehead.
11: He's like ice.
4: Yeah. That's because he died last night, my dear. Now let's go. Have dinner in the village. Make sure we're seen. Then come up here and discover Harold.
1: Your program goes off without a hitch, Andy. In the village of Ridge Gap, you make sure witnesses see you eating. You tell the waitress you're just on your way to the cabin. Then you drive up and find poor Harold's body. In half an hour, the sheriff is there with the coroner. The sheriff looks around, listens to your story, reads the letter Harold so obligingly wrote, and nods.
12: Yep. Certainly is plain enough story, Mr. Marlowe. Poor fella, down on his luck, decided to end it all. You say you gave him a key to this cabin 6 months ago?
4: Yes, that's right, Sheriff. 6 months ago, I did a publicity campaign for him, and we used to come up here to work out our plans. I gave him a key then, and he kept it.
11: And poor Harold crept here to die in hiding.
12: That's how it goes. Well, I guess there's no use our hanging around any longer. Poor fella's stone cold. Means he died last night or this morning, I guess. Well, Doc, let's phone Williams, the undertaker, and get this over with.
13: I guess we better wait a mite before we call the undertaker, Sheriff.
12: Wait? What for?
13: There's something a bit peculiar here.
12: Peculiar? Well, what do you mean, Doc?
13: Feel this fellow's forehead. Mighty cold, isn't it?
12: That's right. Cold as ice. Shows he's been dead quite some time.
4: Yes, everybody knows that. It's in every detective story. His forehead was as cold as ice. Wish I had a dollar for each time I've read that.
13: Yes, but I'm afraid you don't get my point. You see, a dead body can only cool off to the temperature of the room it's in.
11: Oh, well, what are you getting at?
13: Just this. I took the temperature of this suicide. His body temperature's only 45 degrees.
12: 45 degrees?
13: That's
12: well, how could that be, Doc? This room is 70 degrees. It ain't possible.
11: Andy.
4: Be quiet, Julie.
13: You're right, Sheriff. It isn't possible. Unless this suicide walked outdoors and practically froze himself, he came back in, sat down, and waited for us. And I don't think he did.
12: What you're saying, Doc, is it's not suicide. It's murder. And I reckon we got the murderers right here in this room with us. Well, folks, how about it?

0: This is the mysterious traveler again. Dear me, it's a cold wind that blows nobody good, isn't it? Yes, Andy and Julie were persuaded to confess. It wasn't hard to get a confession, since each rushed in to blame the other. Such a clever scheme, too. Not a flaw in it. If only Andy hadn't been in such a hurry to cool the corpse off. The moral is, never rush a corpse. Let it take its own time, even if it kills you. Oh, that reminds me of next week's story, The Hot Seat. It's about a dim-witted fellow with but one thing in mind, revenge. However, his weapon was not the knife, gun, or poison. It was... Oh, you have to get off here. I'm sorry. But I'm sure we'll meet again. I take this same train every week at this same time.
1: You have just heard The Mysterious Traveler, a series of dramas of the strange and terrifying. The role of the mysterious traveler is played by Maurice Tarplin. This is Jack Farron speaking. This is the Mutual Broadcasting.

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0: Where is it? Try to remember. The dresser. Huh? Why? You put it there last night. Why? So that you'd have to get up. Get up. Get up. But why? It's Saturday. Harry. Harry. He's coming to pick up Anne. All this fog. Oh, let me get up. Help me get up.
1: Oh, how many of those pills did you take?
2: Oh. Mom, can I come in?
1: What? Oh, yes. Oh, Anne, must you slam the door, darling?
2: I'm sorry, Mommy. I've been waiting for Daddy. When will he get here?
1: I don't know.
2: He's taking me to the country.
1: Now, don't get so excited or you'll bring on one of your headaches.
2: I don't care.
1: Well, I do. It's agony.
2: I got a little one already.
1: Oh, for heaven's sake, don't let it get worse. Oh, you'll have to take those tablets with you.
2: You sleepy?
1: Terribly. Tell Mrs. Raines I'd like some coffee.
2: Why are you sleepy?
1: Hand me my robe, please.
2: Mommy, why are you so sleepy?
1: Because I'm tired, Anne. I'm tired. Oh, why do you have to ask so many questions?
2: Sorry?
1: Now, will you ask Mrs. Raines for the coffee, please?
0: Does she have to know everything about me? I've got a headache, too. And I don't care to discuss my life with a child. Oh, what's happening to this generation? The doctor said those headaches of hers were migraine. That's ridiculous, a child her age. Harry will be annoyed, too, if she has one today. Oh, my head feels as though it were stuffed with cotton. Why can't I wake up?
1: Oh, good morning, Mrs. Raines.
3: Good morning. I brought the coffee. I thought you might need it.
1: Oh, yes.
3: Is there anything else I could do to help?
1: No, thank you.
3: Very well.
1: She is the most insinuating woman. Oh, I've got to take something for this. Where is that Benzedrine? I had to have some here someplace. Oh, here. Better take two. Oh, you look awful. What did those sleeping pills do to your eyes? Oh, some ice would help. Maybe there's some cubes in the bucket left from last night. Just a minute. That was last night. Well, of course it was last night. Well, who's here? Al Kemble. We talked about publicity for his book. What time did he go home? Oh, good grief. He did go home, didn't he? Anne! Anne!
2: Yes, Mommy?
1: Are you alone, dear?
2: Mrs. Raines is here.
1: All right. It's nothing. I can never tell about Al. Let's see, what was I doing? Ice. I think we left the bucket in... it's over here. Well, that's enough. Look at your hand shake. Get that Benzedrine. Well, who left this? A full glass of liquor. Well, after all, it isn't as though you were pouring a fresh one, and you've got to do something about your hands. Oh, but don't drink it here. Now, why do I have to hide things in my own house? If I need something to pull me out of this, it's my business, isn't it? There. Let them try to get in now. I wish I could get rid of that Mrs. Raines. I've got to have somebody to take care of Anne. She's such an austere woman. She lies about me, too. I better splash some water on my face. That's better. Now that that pep-up pill. Well, have a drink. That'll help.
2: Mommy?
1: Yes?
2: I've got a headache. Can I have a pill?
1: Oh, just a minute. Just... I better pour this drink in the sink. Just a minute. Come in, dear. I'll find them.
2: They're in a white box.
1: Yes, I know.
2: Honey, why is this ice in the sink?
1: Ice?
2: Uh-huh. Did you have a drink?
1: Certainly not.
2: Then what's it for?
1: It's for complexion, Anne. Ice is very good for your skin. It tightens the tissues.
2: Oh. Oh, gee, Mommy. I hope I grow up to be as pretty as you.
1: Here. Take this.
2: Right.
1: And remind me to give you the box when you leave, hmm?
2: Mommy?
1: Hmm?
2: Will you and Daddy ever get married again?
1: No.
2: Why?
0: Questions. Questions. Over and over. Because, my dear child, we hate each other. No, it isn't that. It isn't hate. It's just nothing. So much of everything turns into nothing. Why? We had something in the beginning, I think. Didn't we?
4: Donna?
1: Oh, well, Harry, you startled me.
4: Let's get away from here, shall we?
1: Well, aren't you the naughty one?
4: You'll never know standing here.
1: Oh, I know, all right. Something happens whenever I'm near you. I don't understand it.
4: Do you have to?
1: I guess not. I just know you make me go limp.
4: Sounds promising.
1: But it makes me feel like a fool.
4: Well, let's just see how foolish you can be.
1: Oh, Harry.
4: Will you marry me?
1: Well, now that's really foolish.
4: No, it's elementary. Every stout-hearted man in that room wants you. So do I, but not to share. I'm selfish.
1: I'm glad.
4: Will you?
1: Yes.
4: Let's go now.
1: All right.
0: I wonder how late Al stayed last night. It's an awfully good book he's written. He's a talented man. I should have known that a long time ago. Oh, why did I throw that drink away? My head feels like a block of granite. Well, what are you going to do about it? Let a child and a housekeeper intimidate you? This is your house. If a drink is what you want, then get a drink. Openly. Don't pick up the dregs of last night. I know where I can get one, too. There's a bottle behind the towels in the linen closet. I put it there when Mrs. Raines wasn't looking. Has she taken it away? Oh, no. Here it is. Well, drink it here and put it back. Quickly.
1: Don't come upstairs. What is it?
2: Harry's here. Harry,
5: Dad! Hello, Button. How are you?
1: Harry, is that you?
4: Hello, Donna. Got a kiss for me, beautiful?
1: Always.
4: She almost makes my day begin.
2: Oh, Daddy!
1: Listen to him. But it's a beautiful day for the country.
4: You know, Button, she hasn't changed in 10 years. Prettier.
2: Gee, Daddy, if you both feel that way, why'd you get divorced?
1: Go get your prescription, Anne.
2: All right.
4: Has she got another headache?
1: Oh, it isn't bad.
4: Well, how can that child have migraines?
1: I don't know. The doctor says it might be emotional, but for heaven's sake, what problems could she have? I give her everything.
4: I know. You're not bad with her.
1: Well, anyway, just be sure she gets one of the tablets every 2 hours. You may have to give her more. The doctor said as many as 3 in an hour, if she really needed them.
2: I'm ready.
4: All right, Button, we're off.
2: Bye, Mommy.
1: Bye, dear.
0: Oh, how did I live through that with this anvil in my head? I wonder if you saw my hands. Just get Mrs. Raines out of here. I could sit down to a civilized drink and collect myself. What do you mean, if? It's your house, isn't it?
1: Mrs. Raines?
3: Yes? Did you call?
1: Yes. There's really nothing to do here with Anne gone today. Why don't you take the day off?
3: Oh. Well, thank you. That would be nice.
1: I'm going up to dress. Now, where's that bottle? Here it is. Has she gone? Oh, thank heaven. Oh, that ought to do something. Her hands are still shaking. One more. If that doesn't work, you'd better take another phenobarb and go back to bed. Sleep it off.
0: Circles, you know that. Wait. Somebody's coming this afternoon. Who? Oh, Al. He wanted to bring a friend. A girl who writes brilliant short stories. Well, I know what kind of stories she writes. Well, I don't need them. I don't need him. I don't need anybody.
6: Donna, come on, come on. Maybe we better have some coffee. And then, for heaven's sake, take a sleeping pill and wake up new again, will you?

0: Hello? Oh, yes, Dr. Werner. She was supposed to have seen you this morning? Oh, for heaven's sake, it completely slipped my mind. Well, she was feeling so well, I sent her off for the weekend. Well, yes, she had a slight one, but she's just a child. What could a psychiatrist do for her? For me? Dr. Werner, I'm a hard-working woman, and what I choose to do is my business. Goodbye. What is the matter with that man? I'm not his patient. And what an absurd thing to say. Now, where are those sleeping pills? With everything closing in, I've got to calm down. I've just got to. I better take two. Well, it's just as well you didn't get dressed. You can lie down and rest till 5, and then have a martini.
1: Oh, those drinks have given me a headache. Psychiatrist. I'm overworked, that's all. I'm nervous. By incompetent whether I drink or not. Besides, everybody in the office drinks. No, maybe not in the morning, but I never did either until weekends are the worst. I seem to lose control when I'm alone. Oh, why don't those pills work? I'm not even drowsy. Maybe another drink would help. Oh, don't get up so suddenly. That hammering. I better take another pill instead.
0: Where are they? Well, these aren't my... Oh, no. These are Anne's migraine tablets. She's got the sleeping pills. If she takes that many... Where did they go, did he say? I asked Anne. Oh, Donna, you fool. Try to remember. Where did she say they were going? Oh, come on, get out of this fog. Where? Where did they go? Anne's diary. Maybe that'll say. It's in her room. Oh, where did they go? Where is it? Where is it? I've got a... Oh, here it is. Wednesday, Friday, Saturday. Mommy was up late last night. She didn't kiss me. I'm going with Daddy today. But where, Anne? Where? Where? Go back and get a drink. I've got to think. I've got to remember. Here it is. One drink will be the doctor. Call him. Find out about Anne. Find out about Anne. This phone here. 1, 2, 3, 4. Yeah. Hello? Dr. Werner. This is Anne's mother. I'm sorry about hanging up, but I need some information. My little girl, she may have taken some sleeping pills. Oh, I don't know how many. 5, 6, or 7 or what? What? Oh, no. No, could it? Thank you. Thank you. What time is it? Did I sleep? Is it still morning? Come on, I've got to wake up. I've got... Now, where did I leave that drink? How could I misplace it? I left it right here. I need this to steady my nerves. Wait a minute. What if you black out? What will happen to Anne? What will happen to Anne? You can't have another drink! Stop it, Donna. You revolt me. That's the best thing you've done all day. Now, try to think clearly. In the first place, Harry would call if she'd taken any. He'd know something was wrong. But suppose he thought she was only sleepy, or that the headache was doing it. Would he give her more? Oh, yes, yes, yes, he might. And she'd try not to show it. She loves Harry, so she wouldn't want to miss the weekend. Oh, maybe that's... Hello? Hello? Oh, please get off the phone, Al. I can't talk to you. I've got to keep the line open. No, I can't see her. I can't see anyone. Now, will you please get off this phone? Oh, dear heaven. Oh, dear. Mrs. Raines. Her number's right here. We'll call her. She might know where they went. 5, 6, Harry may have told her where they were going. Maybe Anne did. Oh, oh, please answer, Mrs. Raines. Please, Mrs. Raines. I need you. Please answer, Mrs. Raines. Oh. Police. Police, I've got to go to them. But what can they do? Oh, never mind. You need help. They could stop cars, broadcast a description, call other police, and... I'll need you. Yes? Hospital?

0: rock, or is it so far away? Miles. Can't reach it. Can't get to it. Why?
1: Don't you remember?
0: You put it on the dresser last night so you'd have to get up. Harry's coming for Anne.
2: Hi, Mommy.
3: Anne.
2: You look sleepy. Did you take one of those pills last night?
3: Yes, I did. Oh, Anne, come here, come here, come here.

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In the cast, Vicki Vola, Evelyn Juster, Mary Michael, and Stan Watt. 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Orchestra under the direction of Glenn Osser. 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

animal world, there is the hunter and the hunted. Hound and fox, hawk and sparrow, cat and mouse. We in the topmost species have also joined the hunt. But who is to judge precisely which of us are hounds or foxes as we enter the chase?

0: shoe? How's the bookie trade? No. No, this ain't a business school, Sam. Strictly social. I ain't placed to that in years. Well, it's a long story, Sam. You got time to listen? You'll die when you hear what happened. It'll positively kill you. Sit down and take a load off your arches. This is strictly for the birds. You know how I love the horses, like a mother loves their son. Me and Francis used to hit the track 4 days out of five. Jamaica, Belmont, Havre, DeGrassi. I guess I was chased by the gambling bug, but good. But I was improving the breed, wasn't I? The only trouble was they never won. I don't know what was wrong with me. When I went to the track, I studied the charts and figured the percentage and worked them out like a handicapper. But go tell a horse he's figured to win. He's a dumb animal. He can't read the odds.
1: What do you like, Echo?
0: Looks to me like Sister Katie in the fourth.
1: Sister Katie?
0: She can't lose. Placed and showed the last time out. Today she's racing with pushovers.
1: I don't know.
0: What you don't know?
1: I got a tip on Wolfsmith.
0: From who?
1: A guy who knows. He sells hot dogs in the booth near the paddock.
0: Listen, it's Sister Katie by 3 lengths.
1: How much you gonna bet, Ethel?
0: $6 across the board. You wanna slip?
1: No, I'll stick with Wolfsmith.
0: I gave her the tip, but she didn't take it. Oh, she thought she knew it all. Sister Katie beat Wolfsme by 5 lengths in that race. They came in sixth and seventh.
2: It's Johnny Gill, Matador, and Thirsty Boy in that order. To make the turn to the stretch, now it's Matador, Johnny Gill, and Thirsty Boy. Thirsty Boy coming up. Matador holding the lead by a length. Johnny Q second, Thirsty Boy third. Matador at the finish. Please hold your carriage.
0: What horse did you have, Ethel? Steve Beeman. He just passed the 3/4 turn.
2: It's shuffle in the stretch, followed by Mr. Cooper. Dark Eyes moving up to make a bid now.
0: Dark Eyes, come on, you Dark Eyes.
2: Dark Eyes passing Mr. Cooper, moving up on shuffle. Neck and neck, shuffle and Dark Eyes.
0: Dark Eyes, you'll get him, Dark Eyes. He's moving up, he's passing shuffle. Look at him, Francis, look. What am I yelling for? That ain't my horse. And that's how it went, Sam. If I picked the sure thing, they scratched him. When I took a chance, I lost. Hard luck, Ethel, that was me. And like Francis said in the subway that day when we was coming home from the track.
1: You know what, Ethel?
0: Huh?
1: You ought to quit.
0: The horses?
1: Yeah. Oh, you're jinxed, Ethel. Well, you lost everything but your permanence this afternoon.
0: Oh, but I like to play the next, Francis. It's so exciting.
1: It's too rich for your blood, Ethel.
0: Oh, well,
1: with me, it's a passing fancy.
0: Mm-hmm.
1: With you, it's like a disease. Why don't you settle down with some nice guy and raise a family? If I had your looks, I'd have been married years ago.
0: Men don't interest me. Only horses.
1: Then marry a horse.
0: Oh, fancy.
1: You're better off married to one than losing your pay on him every week.
0: Yeah, I guess you're right, but...
1: What are you looking at?
0: That sign. Is it the advertisement? Up there over the sea.
1: For Hairbleed?
0: Next to it. As the crystal ball. Look at what it says, Francis. Madam Zaza solves your problems. Foretells the future. Private consultations arranged.
1: For what?
0: I'm going up to see her, Francis.
1: What for?
0: Don't you get the angle? If she can look into the future, maybe she'll give me some hot tips.
1: Oh, Ethel, are you cracked? Huh? If she knew a good horse, she'd play him herself.
0: Oh, anyway, I'm going tomorrow. You want to come, Francis?
1: I got better ways to waste my money.
0: Oh, you don't believe in fortune telling?
1: No.
0: Hey, here's my station. You sure you don't want to see Madame Zaza with me?
1: Positive. They're fakes, every one of them. But, Ethel...
0: Yeah?
1: If she does give you a hot one, you may as well put down two on those for me.
0: Well, Sam, the next day was Saturday, and I went up to Madame Zardoz at noon. A guy with a turban on his head and a ring in his ear let me into the apartment and sat me down right in front of the crystal ball and then called his voice.
3: You wish to consult with me?
0: Madame Zardoz?
3: Yes.
0: My name's Ethel Hoyt. I want my fortune told.
3: Sit right where you are, my dear, and face the crystal ball.
0: Like this?
3: Scheherazade, dim the light. Gaze into the crystal, my dear, and tell me what you see.
0: Nothing.
3: Keep looking into the depth. Soon you will see your future, foretold in all its glory.
0: Oh, you mean it?
3: Gaze. Do you have any questions of import, my dear?
0: Who's going to win the fist for Jamaica this afternoon?
3: I beg your pardon?
0: The fist. The Buckle Cup Handicap.
3: You are speaking of racing, Miss Hoyt.
0: Matt.
3: I am not a professional tipster, my dear.
0: But I thought you could see into the future.
3: Of course. However, I deal in more important matters than horse races.

0: Yes.
1: What?
0: I see that you will become lucky very soon.
1: You mean I'm going to win one?
0: More than one.
1: Yeah?
0: 5 times the goddess of luck will smile down at you, and 5 times you will reap a reward. It is written in the stars.
1: 5 times? Oh, boy. With a 5-horse parlay, I'll be in the chips.
0: But beware.
1: Of what?
0: I see a man.
1: A man?
0: He's tall and he's handsome, and he will follow you and chase you until he traps you.
1: Traps me? Why?
0: Because, my dear, he wants to kill you. That will be $2.
1: $2. $2 and a pair to tell me that. It scared the daylights out of me. It worried me so much. I could hardly read the dope sheet on my way to the track that afternoon. And when I met Francis near the clubhouse.
2: Ethel.
1: Hello, Francis.
2: What's the matter? You're so late. You missed the first 2 races.
1: I know. For a while, I didn't think I'd get here at all.
2: You're kidding.
1: I went to that fortune teller.
2: Yeah?
1: And you were right. She's nothing but a fake, Francis. Everything she told me was eyewash.
2: Mm-hmm. Uh-huh. When Frances Becker gives you advice, you take it.
1: Yeah.
2: You only wasted your cash, yeah. You see? She didn't give you a tip, huh?
1: Tip? She didn't even know what a horse race was. Strictly a square, that's all. Strictly.
3: They're off.
2: There they go, Ethel.
1: Yeah.
3: It's Georgia Peach on the outside of the woodway. Private Eye.
2: That's my name, Ethel. I got 5 on him to place.
3: Private Eye, moving up on Georgia Peach. Turntable now making a bid, followed by
4: Beezlebub. Private Eye, right on, cowboy!
2: Ethel, what's the matter?
1: Nothing.
2: You think you place a bet?
1: Yeah, I bet.
2: What horse?
1: He ain't in the money.
3: Now, Private Eye going to lead the second time. Rumba, coming up to make a bid.
4: Private Eye, oh, yes,
3: yes. Rumba, moving up from 6th place to 5th. No, 4th. 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
2: Well, I placed anyway. Let's see what the odds on the board are going to be. Ethel.
1: Yes?
2: Snap out of it.
1: Huh?
2: Hey, there's the odds.
1: Mm-hmm.
2: Private Eye pays $6.20 for place.
1: Mm-hmm.
2: Look at the odds on Rumba. Holy smoke, he was a 50-1 shot.
1: Rumba?
2: Yeah. What'd you have?
1: Rumba?
2: No.
1: Yeah. Number 3. Look at my ticket.
2: You got it, Ethel.
1: I just bet blind, Francis. I didn't even remember my horse's name.
2: What did you bet?
1: $5 on the nose.
2: Oh, sister, you're in for 250 smackers. Ethel, you hit the jackpot at last.
1: 5 winners.
2: What?
1: She said I'd have 5 winners.
2: Who said?
1: Meeny, meeny, miny, moe. Pick a horse and grab the dough.
2: Ethel, are you crazy? You gonna pick a horse with your eyes shut?
1: It doesn't matter.
2: What are you gonna do, Ethel?
1: I'm gonna bet my girdle.
3: Coming down the stretch. Sway back. Moving up. Sway back. Passing. Kiss you. Sway back at the finish. Kiss you.
2: That.
3: Please hold your
2: permit. Sway back. That's you, Ethel.
1: Yeah.
2: Oh, look at the odds. 30-1. How much did you bet, Ethel?
1: 250 grand.
2: Ethel again?
1: French toast. It's French toast in the 5th.
2: French toast. That's a candidate for the Globe Factory. I checked the odds on him myself.
1: He can't lose now. I'm getting on him.
2: For how much, Ethel?
1: The worst.
3: The results of the photo finish, ladies and gentlemen. French toast, followed by Gollywog.
1: No question about it.
2: I think I'm going to finish.
1: Oh, let's see now. 7,500 to 1. That's 15,000.
2: Ethel, quick. Let's get out of here.
1: Ah, what for?
2: Before you lose your money.
1: Don't be ridiculous.
2: Ethel, if you dare pick another horse in that crazy way.
1: Bedtime story.
2: Who?
1: Bedtime story 3-1. That's for baby. Now that's a gives me 45,000 clam stances, or roughly 9 mink coats.
2: Ethel.
1: Eeny, meeny, miny.
2: No.
1: No, what?
2: I won't let you do it.
1: Oh, just one more race, Francis, and then I'm through. 5 winners, she said, and I got 4.
5: Excuse me.
2: What?
5: Haven't we met before?
1: Well.
2: No.
1: Ethel. We never seen you before, Mr. Neville.
5: My name is Bertram.
1: Francis, what? Let's go.
5: But, ladies, I didn't mean...
2: Stop pulling me, Ethel.
1: You've got to get away.
2: Ethel, stop. Now, what's got into you? He didn't mean any harm. He's such a nice, tall, handsome gentleman.
1: That's the trouble.
2: What's the trouble?
1: My father told me.
2: He's walking our way again, Ethel. And, you know, I'm almost sure
1: you
2: I'll see him someplace.
1: You said you wanted to go home, Francis. Come on.
2: But, Ethel!
1: Run, Francis, run. He was just like Madame Zaza said he'd be. Tall and handsome and maybe looking around for a piece of throat to cut. She told me I was going to get me 5 winners, and so far she was right. But if I could help it, that was the only part of her prophecy that was going to come true.
6: Who's there?
1: Ethel Hoyt, Mrs. Ryan. I got the rent I owe you. $80, ain't it?
6: Well, yes, it is, and it's a mighty welcome sight the hour to see, I can tell you, Miss Hoyt. Oh. Seems today is my lucky day. I just rented my last room about an hour ago.
1: 65, 75, 80.
6: That's right.
1: And here's $50 in advance.
6: Well, stand alive. Did you come a new fortune, Miss Hoyt?
1: I'm doing okay now.
6: Staying away from the horses, are you?
1: Horses?
6: Well, now, don't take no offense, really. I was just saying to my old man Ryan himself, I was saying, a nice young girl like that losing all her money at the races. Oh. Well, she should be taking care of a mess of kids, they say.
1: Yeah, but I won, Mrs. Ryan.
6: Did you now?
1: Thousands of dollars.
6: It's a lie, you don't mean.
1: I'm rich, and don't be afraid, Mrs. Ryan. I ain't moving. I like your boarding house, and I like you,
6: oh,
1: too.
6: Well.
1: Yeah, I'll keep my room no matter how much I win.
6: But why the sudden change in luck? It seems to me that you was always a loser, wasn't you?
1: I had my fortune told.
6: Oh, you did, didn't you?
1: Uh-huh, Madame Zaza. Mm-hmm. For $2, she said I'd get 5 winners in a row, and so far I only got 4. So, you see, that gives me 1 more to go, Mrs. Ryan. And if I bet my shirt, I'll end up so rich, I'll take my beds in malted milk. excuse me. I better call a bookie. He'll have to set up a corporation to handle a bet like mine. Sam? Oh, well, where is he? Oh, well, who's this? Louie, Ethel Hoyt. Sam knows me. I want to place a bet tomorrow in the first race. What horse? Well, I think the name. Yeah. Wait. Louie, I'll ride my dough on Scatterbrain. That's right, Scatterbrain, the first. 45,000. You heard me. So what? Get yourself a syndicate. Can you handle? Okay.
7: Oh, good evening to you, Mr. Park.
8: Good evening.
1: Yeah, I'll call you.
8: You didn't give me a key, Miss Bryan.
7: Well, I left one in your room to find it on your dressing table.
8: Oh, my
6: God. Oh, he's a fine young man, isn't he? Why, Miss Horace, what's wrong with you? You're as pale as a ghost.
1: Is that your new boarder, Mr. Bryan?
6: Yes, Mr. Bertram Parks.
1: I gotta get out of here.
6: What?
1: He's a tall one. The guy at the track. I gotta move.
6: What, Miss Horace?
1: I'll rise and tell you where to send my clothes. Keep that money I gave instead of notice. But don't tell him here. I don't want him to follow me. I don't want Madame Zaza to turn out to be right. He must have known just where I lived, and he followed me. The first thing I thought of was leaving town, and then I figured I'd see Frances first and ask her advice. So an hour later, I wound up in her apartment. Hello, Frances.
9: Ethel. What are you doing here?
1: You don't mind my waiting in your flat, do you? The landlady let me in.
9: Gee, what's the matter with you, Ethel? You look like you're going to be sick.
1: I ain't gonna. I am.
9: What happened?
1: I saw him again.
9: Who?
1: The guy who spoke to us at the track.
9: Oh, you mean Bertram.
1: You know his name?
9: Sure, he mentioned it, didn't he? Besides, he called me up.
1: He called you up?
9: You want to know something funny? We both work in the same building. That's why he said he saw me someplace before. He must have seen me go into my office once because he phoned while I was typing a letter for Mrs. Sweet. Mrs. Sweet was fit to decide.
1: Never mind, Mr. Sweet. What did he want?
9: Bertram?
1: Yeah.
9: He wanted your number.
1: My number?
9: Where you work?
1: Did you give it to him, Francis?
9: Well, yeah.
1: Oh, Francis?
9: Oh, now look, honey. You're taking this Madame Zaza too serious. This fella's such a nice-looking guy, honest. If it wasn't that I got my bill, I'd go for him myself.
1: Oh, but Madame Zaza...
9: Oh, now look. Well, how do you know this is the guy she meant? Well, anyway, it's all a lot of malarkey. You won them races because you got the breaks.
1: Oh.
9: Not because Madame Zaza said you'd win.
1: Well...
9: Now you got a chance to meet a clean-cut fella for a change. Oh, don't be a lemon, Ethel. You can't stay single for the rest of your life.
1: He did look nice, didn't he?
9: Mm-hmm. He looks like a sport. Listen, if he calls you up, let's make it a foursome. Yeah. You and Bertram, Bill and me. How about it?
1: Well, I don't...
9: We could go to a Broadway show, maybe. If he calls by tomorrow night.
1: Oh, well...
9: Let's look up and see what's playing in the papers, huh?
1: Well...
9: How about a musical?
1: Oh,
9: let's see.
1: Francis.
9: What's the matter?
1: The headline. On the back.
9: What headline?
1: Woman... Strangler on the loose.
9: Police looking for slayer of two girls.
1: Have they got a description of
9: them? Well, let's see. 5'11".
1: What?
9: Dark hair. Wearing a light gray suit.
1: That's Bertram.
9: Oh, now wait a minute.
1: Oh, there's no doubt about it. He's a nut and he wants to kill me.
9: There's a million guys who look just like this.
1: Not for me, Francis. Not as to what Madame Zaza said. Oh, but now I can't even leave town.
9: Why not?
1: I bet all my money on scatterbrain in the first tomorrow. I got to wait to collect. Oh, what am
9: you
1: I going to...
9: You really are worried, ain't you, kid?
1: Maybe I ought to call the police.
9: But what are you telling me? He ain't done nothing yet.
1: You put that description in the papers.
9: You still ain't sure, Ethel.
1: Well,
9: you can't go making trouble for an innocent guy.
1: Oh, he ain't innocent, Francis. He's the fellow Madame Zaza was talking about. Oh, Francis, what am I going to do?
9: Huh? You want to stay here?
1: I guess I better.
9: The couch opens up and there's plenty of room. After a good night's sleep, you... Hello?
10: Is this Miss Decker?
9: Yeah.
10: This is Bertram Park.
1: Who is it, Francis?
9: Oh, now calm down, Ethel. What is it, Bertram?
1: Don't tell him I'm here.
10: Can you give me Miss Hoyt's home address?
9: Her home address?
1: He's lying, Francis. He knows where I live. He moved into the same room and house.
10: I'd like very much to get in touch with him, Miss Decker.
9: I'm sorry. I can't help you.
10: You don't know where she lives?
9: Well, I used to, but she moved.
10: Ah. Well, no matter. I'll find her home address when I call her office in the morning. Thanks anyway.
9: Don't mention it. He sure is anxious to get hold of you.
1: You're telling me?
9: What are you going to do, Ethel?
1: Collect my winnings tomorrow and blow. Lock up tight, Francis, and put that dresser in front of the door. I'm staying for the night. I couldn't sleep. All night long I dreamed about Bertram. He had four legs and a tail like whirlaways. And a set of words coming out of his mouth when he talked. He neighed. And then once I thought I heard the window open. I lifted my head from the pillow and saw him sticking in with a butcher knife in his hand and murder in his eye.
11: Don't bother to call her, Miss Hoyt. She won't hear you.
1: Well, what do you mean? She won't hear me?
11: I drugged her with horse liver.
1: What do you want?
11: You, my dear.
1: Gonna kill me?
11: Matt?
1: But I ain't done nothing to you, Bert.
11: You're alive, aren't you? That alone is an insult.
1: You're glass.
11: Like a plate glass window.
1: Look, I got money. I'll win a fixed day tomorrow, and I'll give it all to you.
11: Money doesn't interest me. I'm only interested, Miss Hoyt, in you.
1: No! Keep away from me.
11: Only in you, Miss Hoyt?
1: No.
9: Here but us.
1: Oh, what's that?
9: Take it easy. Easy. What? It's just the alarm clock.
12: Oh. Well, another day, another dollar. Time to go to work.
1: Oh, don't leave me, Francis.
9: Oh, but I gotta get to the office, kid.
1: I'm scared to be alone.
9: Well, I tell you what. You stay here until I get back this afternoon. Meantime, I'll make inquiries.
1: Oh, what kind of inquiry?
9: About Bertram. Oh. I'll do a little detective work. Uh-huh. And if he sounds like the nut the cops are looking for, I'll give them a ring.
1: Oh, all right, Francis, I'll wait. I locked and bolted the door as Francis listened. Then sat near the window with a hammer in my lap. And as the hours went by and it got to be post time, I started wondering about the race and how it was working out. And happiest one, I tried to get Louie on the phone, but I got no answer. And by the time it got to be two, I just had to look at a paper to get the first result. So I took a chance and left the room, walked down to the corner newsstand. The street was empty and everything looked copacetic until I reached the stand. There was a guy with his back to me as I started to buy paper. And when he turned around, I saw it was... Bertram!
5: Miss Hoyt, how nice.
1: Don't come near me.
5: Why, Miss Hoyt? What's the trouble?
1: Don't come near me or I'll yell for cops.
5: But, Miss Hoyt, come back. Come back. I want to talk to you.
1: I ran like a derby winner until my legs turned to rubber. And when I got to Francis' house, I tore up the stairs into a room and then grabbed the phone. But it was out of order. Up, Peter! No.
13: Miss Hoyt, are you in there?
1: No.
13: Miss Hoyt, may I speak to you for just 5 minutes?
1: Get away from the door! Get away before I... The door. Like a dog, I left it open. I ran into the next room looking for a knife, a hunk of wood, anything to protect myself. But when I heard him behind me, my mind got paralyzed again and I couldn't think. And then I saw another door. And I opened it and then jumped through. But it was too late to do anything when I found I just walked into an empty closet.
5: Miss Hoyt, where are you? Miss Hoyt.
1: I'll hang you with this anger.
5: Miss Hoyt.
1: I'll kill her, you
9: Ethel. Ethel, you lost.
1: I what?
9: Scatterbrain came in fifth.
1: Fifth?
9: Madame Zaza was wrong, Ethel. What's so funny? You just lost a mint.
1: But don't you see? Bertram here. If she was wrong about the last race, she must have been wrong about him, too.
9: If my phone wasn't out of order, I could have told you. What? I tried to reach you 2 hours ago. Oh. They caught that crackhead. Bertram ain't the nut.
5: I'm sorry if I startled you, Miss Hoyt.
1: Oh.
5: I'm terribly sorry. I thought you were ill when you ran away from me, or else I wouldn't have chased you down the street.
1: But what did you want, mister? Why were you after me in the first place?
5: Well, you see, I'm an artist, Miss Hoyt.
1: An artist? Oh, you mean you draw pictures and stuff?
9: For breakfast cereals.
1: For what?
9: You know, breakfast cereals. Shredded wheat, cornflakes. He draws the pictures on the boxes.
5: And in the advertisement.
9: I just found that out a little while ago myself.
5: I'd like you to pose for me, Miss Hoyt. You see, you have a picture of health.
1: Oh.
5: A typical American girl.
9: He'll put you on every box of grape nuts in town, Ethel. You'll be famous.
5: Will you pose for me, Miss Hoyt? For a fee, of course.
1: I'll do it for nothing. And Bertram.
5: Yes?
1: You can call me Ethel. Now that we're really going to get acquainted. So that's the story, Sam. I've been posing now for the last 2 years. Maybe you've seen me once or twice. I'm in all the supermarkets. Bertram... Oh, we got married, Sam. And we're expecting a colt of a baby from the stork. Oh, Bergson's just as nice a guy as he can be, and we're both so happy. The horses? Oh, I never play the horses anymore, Sam. I swore off for good. As far as I'm concerned, the breed can improve without me. But, Sam, if you happen to be near the track tomorrow, just if you happen to be near, put $5 on Fleet Philly for me to win.

0: In the animal world, there is the hunter and the hunted, hound and fox, hawk and sparrow, cat and mouse. We in the topmost species have also joined the hunt. But who is to judge precisely which of us are hounds or foxes as we enter the chase? The Chase was created and written for the National Broadcasting Company by Lawrence Klee. In tonight's cast were Ruth Gilbert as Ethel and Ann Thomas as Frances. Others were Ralph Bell and Adelaide Klein. The Chase was directed and transcribed by Walter McGraw. This is Fred Collins speaking. Next week, cunning is matched with cunning as spy hunts spy in The Chase.
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5: I'm Rod Serling. You're listening to The Zero Hour. Rest your eyes. Exercise your imagination. This week, Kenneth Fearing's study of a deadly obsession. Desperate Witness. Starring Richard Crenna. Keenan Wynn. Julie Adams. In Elliot Lewis's production of The Zero Hour. This week, a tale set in the frenetic, high-pressure world of big business, where the individual is a desperate single figure at the mercy of a ruthless organization. This is the story of George Stroud. He has a choice. Reveal himself and expose his fraudulence, or attempt to cover his tracks and run. For George Stroud, the choice is out of his hands and into those of the big clock, that impersonal, bloodless symbol of time. George Stroud is about to become both the hunter and the quarry. Our story, Desperate Witness, begins after this word.
6: Hi, everybody. This is Tony Butala of the Letterman. Medical care for veterans. Who is eligible to receive it? If you're a veteran or related to a veteran, this information may help you look ahead to the day when you can use VA medical care. The VA hospital system is responsible for taking care of veterans who are injured or who became ill while in the service. Their needs always come first. Next are veterans who can't afford to pay for medical care on their own, and veterans over age 65 or receiving VA pensions. Today, there are 168 hospitals in the VA system. Some have live-in units, allowing veterans to come and go as they please. The VA sometimes makes arrangements with nursing homes for patient care outside the hospital. And VA outpatient clinics provide a full range of services from general medical treatment to dental care or to drug clinics.
7: She was tall, ice blonde, and wearing a hands-off sign hung on her by the great Earl Janeth. If I'd been smart, I'd have given her a wide berth. But then if I'd been smart, I'd be the head of an international publications conglomerate and Earl Janeth would be working for me. And I'm not so smart. I returned her cool nod and I filed away for future reference the invitation in her eyes. And it all led to murder. With me caught in a web. Trapped. Running for my life. I first saw Pauline Dulles at one of those parties Earl Janet liked to give in his minor palace in the East 60s to impress investors and moguls and to keep reminding his staff how lowly they really were. My wife was at my elbow, dazzling a group with quick conversational footwork.
8: Sorry we're so late. We couldn't get away from President McKinley. Did you know our 24th president at the bar of the Silver Lining? Well, that is, tonight he was McKinley. Sometimes he's Justice Holmes, Thomas Edison. He has an earthly alias, but I've forgotten it. When he's very drunk, he's Abe Lincoln and he frees the slaves.
7: She's some lady, my wife. You'd think with a magnet like that, a man would stay put. But there was another, more powerful force in that room. I tried not to look at Pauline Dulles, but I could sense everywhere she was. 100 or more people drifted in and out, old wine and new bottles, old conversation and changing faces. When it was time to make the last train home, Earl Janet emerged from somewhere, and Georgette and I said our goodbyes.
9: Well, glad you could come, Stroud. I'm delighted to see you, Mrs. Stroud. You should always wear polka dots.
8: I'll go home and put spots on everything, like a Dalmatian.
9: No, no, no, no. More like a pinto pony.
8: Watch out for your boss, George. He's turning my head again.
9: My pleasure. Believe me, dear lady, my pleasure. Well, good night.
7: Good night.
9: Oh, too bad you were late, Stroud. You missed Major Conklin. He likes what we've been doing recently with crime waves, and I told him that you're the moving force there. He was quite complimentary.
7: Oh, sorry to have missed him.
9: Oh, that string of graveyard magazines he just absorbed. He wants to activate them, but I explained to him I didn't think a man of your precision mentality could advise him. He needs a geomancer.
8: It's been a pleasant evening, Mr. Janet.
9: Well, it has, it has. Good night.
7: Like a whip, Janet turned and left. We were dismissed. Well, let's grab this cab. Grand Central.
8: Did you think so, George? I had fun. You don't really like working for Janet, do you? I don't believe in forcing square pegs into round holes. Neither do you. Cost is too high. I mean, sometimes it seems to me we were much happier when we had the roadhouse, weren't we? For that matter, it was fun when you were a racetrack detective. Even the all-night broadcasting job. It was crazy, but I liked it.
7: I'm executive editor for Crimeways magazine, and we're halfway to a down payment on that piece of land you like. Hey, your lipstick's all worn off.
8: Then you might as well kiss me. George, what's a geomancer?
7: Oh, I don't know, Georgie. Janet got it out of the fattest dictionary printed. He wrote it on his cuff, and now the rest of us know why he's a boss. Yeah, remind me to look the word up. I would look it up and drop it into my conversation sometime, but it wouldn't satisfy because he'd had it first. As he had everything. My wife's head on my shoulder, and still I couldn't get Pauline Dulles out of my mind. Was it only because I wanted to take something away from him? The question was put aside by the big clock. Time. Pressing. And you're the mouse, scurrying around and across the intricate wheels and balances. Cobweb mazes, false exits, dangerous blind alleys and steep runways, natural traps and artificial baits. Money for the true opening. A real prize. And the clock strikes and it's too late, and you're a prisoner again. Locked up 9 to 5. And now I am looking in the mirror at a half-shaved face, practicing what I'd like to say to Earl Janet. Look here, Janet, we really got to do something about getting me more money.
10: Well, I thought, George, that you went over this whole thing with Steve Hagen months ago.
7: He said to talk to you, you said to talk to him.
10: Yes, you and Steve settled it, right?
7: How'd you like it if I took something away from you, huh? Something priceless, something exquisite, something you bought and paid for.
8: George! Honey, come down. Your waffle's getting cold.
7: Janet Enterprises. 29 floors of publication, syndication, circulation. 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
11: That's me. In theory, we're the nation's police blotter. In practice, we're one of the biggest circulations of Janus Empire because everybody's fascinated with crime. Which is what my associate editor, Roy Cordett, and staff were discussing when I got in that morning.
12: Dozens of people are murdered every day.
13: But is it criminal?
14: Morning, George.
11: Good morning, Roy. Leon.
12: Good morning.
11: Good morning, Ed.
14: George, we're talking about the mass murder outside of Reading.
12: I tell him we ought to run that story. It'll sell 6 million copies.
14: Yes, Leon, but is it for Crimeway?
12: Yes.
11: Hours piled on top of each other while we juggled stories of murder, rape, robbery, analyzing what sells, what doesn't. Sociological research, parole board reports, decisions of the Supreme Court, interspersed with fights with our budget department and a temperamental photographer. It's 6:15 when I escape my desk after the inevitable phone call home that I'd be late for dinner. The babysitter informed me that my wife had gone to her sister's in Trenton on some emergency and might not be home till morning. So there I was. At about 6:30, I walked into the Silver Lining, sat at the bar alone, studying my face in the mirror, replaying my imaginary conversation with Janet about a raise. He still said no. I told him where he could go, and I had another double shot.
15: I must run, darling. You coming?
16: No, not yet.
15: Well, it's lovely seeing you. Enjoyed the drink. Bye.
11: I didn't have to turn. The mirror gave me the picture. Two expensive, chic women, one brunette, one blonde. The brunette gathered up packages from Saks and Bonwits and left to brighten someone's evening. The blonde stayed. She smiled at me. Pauline Dulles.
16: Hello.
11: Hello there.
16: Join me?
11: Why not?
16: You remember me, don't you?
11: Vividly.
16: I remember you. You're a friend of President McKinley, and this is where you met him, right? Is he here tonight?
11: Well, his real name's Clyde something. No, he's not here tonight in any of his disguises.
16: Oh, that's too bad. I was looking forward to it.
11: Well, you don't want to go out with McKinley. He was assassinated. Safer going out with me.
16: I wasn't worrying about being safe.
11: Yeah, you've come to the right place. Yeah, 3 margaritas. Was it 4? Pushed our Mexican food around our plates. She made a phone call to clear her calendar. I finished a drink I seemed to have in my hand, and I too made a phone call to the understanding manager of the Lexington Plaza, who just happened to have an unobtrusive room for us. We walked to the hotel. I knew I should turn back, but I couldn't. I'd stepped off the deep end.
17: The accusation is entirely false. I've been treated unfairly. My reputation in the community has been hurt, and my husband and children are very upset. I don't appreciate being arrested and being accused of driving under the influence of drugs. It makes me sound like some sort of hippie. Oh, that's terrible. The fact is that I've been having these tension headaches, and the doctor prescribed something for them. He said that I shouldn't drive when I take the pills, but I was just going to the supermarket, and I hit another car. Accidents happen. You don't have to be a drug addict to make a misjudgment. I'm sorry if the people in the other car were hurt, but I was hurt, too. To take a pill for a headache and be arrested for driving while under the influence of drugs? I just don't do things like that. I'm a respectable woman.
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0: The buzzing and hammering were in my head. The reason was harder to figure out. It was an arm's length away. A telephone. My brain finally sorted out the message. Hello?
1: I'm sorry, sir, but you don't have a reservation for today.
0: My eyes focusing now, but barely. Showed me an impersonal hotel room, two glasses, an empty scotch bottle, my clothes, and me.
1: There's another party checking in. The hotel is filled, otherwise we wouldn't disturb you, sir.
0: Her perfume was there, but she was gone.
1: Checkout time is noon.
0: Now, what time's it now?
1: 1:30.
0: In the p.m.? I developed skill at lying those next weeks, and I stayed in town more and more. There was a sense of adventure finding different temporary abodes. Once we spent a weekend as far away as Albany when my wife and daughter were away and Janet was in Washington. It got to be a game, thinking up different names for the register.
2: I'm sorry, sir, your handwriting. How do you pronounce it?
0: Phelps Guillon, Mr. and Mrs. Andrew Phelps Guillon.
2: Yes, sir. I hope you enjoy your stay in Albany.
0: The Phelps Guillon enjoyed every moment of it.

0: thought it was your art collection that you cared about.
1: No, no collection. I do have quite a few Pattersons.
0: I never heard of him.
1: Her, Louise Patterson. You know what you are? Ignorant. Ignorant and beautiful and threatening and destructive.
0: You're a dangerous man, George Stroud.
1: Me? Kittens get belligerent when they see me coming. They sharpen their claws.
0: It is dangerous to know you.
1: Quit thinking about Janet. There's nothing to be afraid of. He doesn't own you. He doesn't own me. Now drop Janet. Those moments came up and passed, like the night and the morning and the long drive back to the city. And the constant, insistent pull of the big clock saying the interlude's over. I couldn't let her go. Not quite yet. We walked, reluctant for our time together to end, a window shopping antique store. Some still open, hoping for a last-minute sale of a nightcrawler. It was in the window of a cluttered corner shop that I saw the painting. Just two hands, one receiving a coin from the other. Unframed, dust-covered, curled at the edges, but unmistakably a Patterson. I was inside Pauline trailing as the shopkeeper lifted the musty canvas out of the window and handed it to a big, sloppily dressed monolith of a woman with a voice that could cut steel and a face to match.
2: Ha! It's in rotten condition. Not worth much. What do you want for it?
3: I don't know. Make me an offer. 15, 20?
2: 20? There's not a quarter's worth of paint on this crummy thing. I'll give you 5. Take it and be grateful. 5.
1: $50.
2: Hey, I'm buying this picture. Get your hands off it. Who do you think you are just because you got money? Lousy painting, nothing but a couple of hands. Not worth 50.
1: I've made my bid, 50. Can you match it? It was obvious she didn't have the money, and I couldn't have cared less. The shopkeeper was licking his lips for the 50. The last Patterson I'd bought cost me $900, and it was considered a bargain. I paid him in cash. Pauline thought I was crazy. At the cocktail lounge of the Van Barth, we stopped for a nightcap, and we argued about the value of the painting. Even in the dim, candlelit saloon, I could tell my 50 was a good investment.
0: The Hands of Judas. No, the Temptation of Judas, that's what we'll call it.
1: Yeah, but Judas got 30 coins.
0: Just the same, it's Judas. 30 coins or one.
1: Oh, okay. The Temptation of Judas. Shall we drink to that?
0: Oh, I'm sorry, George.
1: The dedication was delayed. Pauline's drink was all over the table. I rescued her with my handkerchief, then I called the waiter to clean up. We moved to the bar, we drank to the Temptation of Judas, and we left. It was just past 10 when we came out of the Van Barth. I drove the few blocks to 58 East, Pauline's apartment. As usual, I parked well away from the entrance. And as always, when I brought her home, I felt uneasy at the risk we were running. I got out of the car. I handed her the small overnight bag she'd taken to Albany.
0: It was all beautiful, George. Beautiful.
1: She kissed me and hurried away. Beyond her retreating figure, I vaguely noticed a limousine pulling at the curb opposite the building's entrance. There was something familiar about the posture of the man who got out of it. He put his head back into the car to issue instructions to a chauffeur who drove away. Then he turned for a moment in my direction. In the light that fell on his face, I saw that it was Earl Janeth. He looked directly toward me and followed Pauline into the building. I didn't move. I stayed hard-pressed back into the shadows. My job, my future, my family, all up for grabs. If he had recognized me.
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8: I was in South Korea with the Peace Corps. We were the first rural health program in Korea. What a lot of us did was to go around and check to see if there was a TB patient in the house. A lot of these people had never, ever had any kind of medical attention at all. I remember one case. She was in pain. She was in real pain. And a doctor examined her and became very concerned. And he told us later that had she not come in, she would have died. I was very, very proud. You know, but you've probably heard this, and you'll hear it again and again from volunteers. The volunteer himself gets more out of it than he actually gives to the people who's supposed to be helping.
7: Volunteer for the Peace Corps. The Peace Corps is one part of action. Action is doing something.
9: There is something you can do. Get into action.
1: I didn't call out her name before the door to the building closed behind them.
3: Corinne!
1: Had he seen me? Recognized me? Would she tell him about me?
3: Corinne!
10: Oh, Earl.
3: Now, look, you saw me. Why are you pretending you didn't see me?
10: Earl, dear, don't be cross. It's late.
3: All right, dear, I'll ring the elevator. You don't have to do it for yourself.
10: The doorman's never around. I've learned to do these little things.
3: Yes, your overnight bag. Shouldn't he have brought it in if he were any kind of a gentleman?
10: Did you have a nice trip, Earl?
3: I didn't care about Washington. And you, did you have a pleasant weekend?
10: It was marvelous. I went riding and swimming. I read a grand book, and I met some of the most interesting brand new people.
3: Was he one of them?
10: One of whom? Oh, you mean the brand new people. Yes.
3: What did you do together?
10: Darling, please, let me get inside and get my shoes off. Make yourself a drink.
3: Where did you go with him?
10: Tonight? Well, first we went to a terrible place on 3rd Avenue by the name of Gill's. You'd love it.
3: Yeah.
10: Kind of a combination archaeology foundation and saloon. It's really weird. After that, we walked up and down the street shopping for antiques.
3: Antiques?
10: Mm-hmm. Finally, we bought a painting. At least he did. In a shop about 3 blocks from here. It was an awful old thing. Looked like it had just come out of a dustbin. He practically kidnapped it from another customer, some woman who bid for it, too. Nothing but a couple of hands by an artist named Patterson.
3: A couple of what?
10: Hands, darling, just hands. A picture about Judas. After that, we went to the Van Barth and had a few drinks, and he brought me home. That's where you came in. Satisfied?
3: Interesting itinerary. Seems it would take more like a weekend than an evening.
10: We moved fast.
3: Well, who is this fast-moving, brand-new person?
10: He's in advertising. Name's George Chester.
3: Oh? Uh-huh.
10: Drink your brandy.
3: Oh, thank you. Well, at least this time it's a man.
10: Just what do you mean by that?
3: You know what I mean.
10: Are you bringing up that thing again, throwing Alice in my face? You never forget Alice, do you?
3: Do you?
10: Why, you damn mean imitation Napoleon. You're a fine one to talk. That's Price.
3: Yes?
10: How about you and Steve Hagen?
3: What about me and Steve Hagen?
10: Every time I see you two together.
3: Steve and me?
10: As if you didn't know.
3: You say this about Steve? The funnest man that ever lived. And me?
10: Are you so dumb you lived this long without even knowing
3: you? You have no right to say that thing about Steve.
11: Don't put that down. Don't. Oh, God. Oh, please don't. No.
3: That's my gun. Thanks, Steve. Pauline, get up. Oh, God. Oh, my God. My God.
1: She was killed at 10:30 Saturday night. I didn't hear about her murder until I read Monday morning's newspaper. For her, it was over. For me, it was just beginning. I didn't know what hell was about. But I was to find out.
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0: 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It'll make you feel a little better and America look a little cleaner. People start pollution. 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This message brought to you on behalf of Keep America Beautiful and the Advertising Council.
1: Even if someone served them a slice of beef, they couldn't bite into it. Their teeth are too weak. I'm not talking about some people of in Africa or Asia. I'm talking about Americans, American children. 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They may not even own a toothbrush. What hurts is that it takes so very little for any one of us to help them. The same dollar, for instance, that buys you two packs of cigarettes can buy three American children the first toothbrushes they've ever owned. I'm Cliff Robertson. Won't you give up some cigarettes so some American children can have their first toothbrush? Send your dollar to Americans for Children's Relief, Box 5050, Stamford, Connecticut. 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

0: Special Agent B-9 reporting for assignment.
1: B-9, this is a counterfeiting case. We have been brought to this country by a certain high-ranking official to supplement the police activity. Every big city in this nation has been flooded with bad money. The evidence collected so far points to this city as the distribution center. However, the police have been unable to trace the money's origin. To me, that suggests that perhaps it is being printed outside this country's border and smuggled in. Here are the records containing all known facts. Contact the local police, but follow our own methods. Keep me informed.
2: A few hours after B-9 was assigned to the case, he was called by the police, whom he had contacted immediately.
0: Hello? Yes, this is Special Agent B-9 speaking. What's that? A man was arrested early this evening carrying a package of the bills. You're holding him. Yes, I'll be right down. Thank you for calling me.
3: What was it, B-9?
0: It may be our first break. As soon as K-7 assigned me to this case, I had a frank talk with the local police. I told them that we suspected the counterfeit money might be smuggled into this country. They've just arrested a man who was carrying a package of the bills on his person. They called me because he's a foreigner. Come on, Rita. We're going to the police station.

0: America's number one adventurer, K-7, former United States secret agent who operated in 22 countries, on land, on sea, and in the air, brings you a story of today. 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
2: At once, K-7.

0: A few minutes later, B-9 questioned the prisoner.
1: What's your name?
2: Adler. Max Adler.
1: How long have you been in this country?
2: 2 years.
1: I suppose you don't know this money you had was counterfeit.
2: I don't know anything about it. A man gave it to me to deliver. He told me I was to give it to a man in a black car in front of the place where I was arrested.
1: Where did you get the bill you tried to pass?
2: It was the one they paid me for delivering the package.
1: They gave you that much money to deliver a package?
2: Yes.
1: Who was the man who hired you?
2: I don't know. I never saw him before. He came up to me and asked me if I wanted to make some money.
1: So you don't know the name of the man who gave you the package of money or the name of the man you were deliver it to?
2: I told you. I said the man would be waiting in a black car.
1: What did the man who hired you look like? You must have seen him.
2: He was tall and he had light hair and that's all I remember.
1: You have a very convenient memory, haven't you, Max?
2: I don't know what you mean.
1: Never mind. You can go.
2: You mean I'm free?
1: No. Not until you tell the truth. You will find a police officer waiting outside that door. Now get out.
2: I don't know anything more. I've told you everything.
1: Right out that door there. Go on.
3: He might be telling the truth, B-9. Will you question him again tomorrow?
1: No, Rita. Tomorrow he'll be taken to court. I'm going to see that he's allowed to go free on low bail.
3: Free? But why?
1: First, because I want to see if anyone shows up to help him get out of custody. I want to find out if he has any friends. And second, I want him free so that he can...

0: Before court opened the next morning, B-9 learned some facts about the man Adler. He confirmed the fact that he was an alien. He also learned that he was active in a party which claimed its activities were patriotic, but which actually sought to undermine the government and its leaders. It was nearly night before B-9 returned to his laboratory and talked again with Rita.
1: Well, B-9, I expected you early in the afternoon.
2: I know, Rita. It was nearly noon before I left the court, and I checked on the man who put up the bail for the man Adler.
1: Then someone did put it up.
2: Yes, Rita. The bail was supplied by the secretary of the party Adler belongs to. I'm more than ever convinced there's some connection. Now I want to make a microscopic examination of one of the bills. A microscope is all set up here. Hand me one of the bills, please.
1: Here's one.
2: I'll do just this. Oh, turn on that light. It's better. Yes, just as Hargrave said.
1: Who is Hargrave?
2: A great expert on papers, Rita. I called on him this afternoon also. He told me how to recognize paper made in different countries. Of course, I may be wrong, but from what I see under the microscope, the paper in this bill was made in another country.
1: Which one?
2: The same one Max Adler came from here. A country that sponsors his political party.
1: One of the totalitarian states.
2: Yes. I'll get it. I'm expecting a report from L6. Hello? Yes, this is B-9. Oh, yes, L6. What? Adler killed? When? Yes, I see. Rita and I will come immediately. Yes, we're leaving now.
1: Adler was killed?
2: He was shot a few minutes ago, Rita. They wanted to make sure that he didn't talk. Come on. We're getting a cab at once.

0: A few minutes later, B-9 arrived at the scene of the crime. He talked with the police lieutenant.
1: Have you found out anything yet?
2: Not much, sir. We found the gun near the body.
1: Where is it now?
2: I've got it. Wrapped in a handkerchief to keep the fingerprints. Here, don't touch it.
1: I don't need to touch it, Lieutenant. I merely want to see what make it is.
2: It must have been made in another country.
1: It was. This gun was manufactured in the country of a man who was murdered. One thing more. Have you seen another special agent here since the shooting?
2: No. There was no one here when we arrived.
1: And I'll see you later, Lieutenant. And when I do, I may have some information.

0: B9 knew that L6 was following the man Max Adler, and that he must have witnessed the murder. Knowing this, he returned to his laboratory and waited for L6's report. Within an hour, he received a call.
1: Hello? Oh, yes, L6. Yes. Max Adler was shot from a car. You got the number? Yes. Yes, I've got the address. Go back to headquarters. I'll call you there if I need you.
0: L6 had succeeded not only in getting the license of the car, but in trailing it to the home of the man who was driving. Later that night, Agent B9 and Rita approached the house in the darkness.
1: There's a light in the side window, Rita. If we're lucky, we may be able to see who's in the room.
2: You know who lives here?
1: Yes, Rita. The net's closing in. The man who lives in this house is the head of the party Max Adler belonged to. K7 was right. Consider the facts. The money is printed on paper manufactured in another country. Adler was from that country. The gun he was killed with came from there. And the man who lives in this house came from there, too.
2: It all fits together, but it's not enough to make an arrest.
1: No, parts of the jigsaw puzzle are still missing. We've got to find those missing parts. Keep your voice down. We're close to the house now.
2: There's two men in there.
1: Yes, I see them. Perhaps if we get closer, we can hear.
3: We have nothing to fear. Police will not be able to question Max.
4: But they will be watching for the account of his money more than ever.
3: No, I am not passing it, neither are you. The others don't even know who I am.
4: Yeah, they know me.
3: Perhaps you want to stop working for me?
4: No, no, I did not mean that.
3: I tell you there is nothing to worry about. We have plenty of bills on hand. They are so good even the banks are fooled by them. See, they are better than ever.
4: The police will never suspect them.
3: Fools, they will never even find them. Now, here are the bills you are to deliver tomorrow.
4: Oh, this much?
3: The party needs money. They are planning some new activity. Here, take them. Deliver them in the morning to the passage.
4: This is a big bundle.
3: And you have your car. Now, good night, my friend. I will see you tomorrow night.
1: Quickly, we'll go around in front of the house. He's going to come out. Stay behind me.
2: Will you arrest him?
1: Yes. Then we'll go in and arrest Selman. Now, here's the front. Keep down behind this bush.
2: He should be out in a minute.
1: The light was just turned on in the hall.
2: He's coming out.
1: Keep down.
5: Put up your hands. You're under arrest.
6: No, no.
2: B9, he's running away. He fell, B9. You hit him.
5: Wait. Keep back until I look at him.
2: Is he?
1: Yes, he's dead.
3: What is it? What has happened? Who is the man on the walk?
1: I think you'll know him. He just left your house, Selman.
3: No. No, you are wrong. I've never seen him. A burglar, maybe.
1: It's no use, Selman. You know this man. You just handed him the package of counterfeit money that's lying beside him. Your fingerprints are on the package. I arrest you on the charge of passing counterfeit money and for the murder of Max Adler.
7: Special Agent B9 reporting, K7. I've arrested Roxas Selman, a man responsible for the distribution of counterfeit money in this country. One of his confederates was killed resisting arrest. The entire counterfeit organization in this country has been rounded up as a result of the records found in Selman's home. Selman is held on the additional charge of murder.

It is not unusual to find criminals linked with organizations and subversive parties whose objects are the overthrow of a government. Ill-gotten gains often help support these secret causes. To me, this is natural, for all men who would disrupt the course of a peaceful nation are criminals. Listen for my next story. This is K7 speaking.

0: Tonight's show, a mystery entitled The Girl in Cell 13 from the series Strange Wills, which is a bit of a mystery in itself. We know the show was recorded originally in 1949, but not for whom it was broadcast. But since the writing is excellent and the acting is of high level, we decided to run it without being able to tell you too much about it, although we're certain some of you will be able to tell us something about Strange Wills. All of us appreciate the way that so many of you have taken the time and trouble to share your knowledge of old radio with us. And now, in our second year of classic radio broadcast, we hope you'll continue to bring us the same enthusiasm. These shows are drawn from a source of over 30,000 programs, and we're trying hard to honor all requests we receive. So don't despair. Submit them again. But for tonight, pull up your chair, turn down the lights, sit back and relax, and let's visit The Girl in Cell 13.
1: Dead men's wills are often strange. We do not attempt to understand them or try to find the answers. We can but tell the story.
2: This is Warren Williams to tell you the story of The Girl in Cell 13. The history of the Tears of the Madonna, the most precious, perfectly matched pair of rubies ever found by man, is as colorful as the gems themselves. And their blood-red radiance is symbolic of the blood that has run freely throughout the pages of history in the quest for possession of these two priceless gems. For the past 5 years, the Tears of the Madonna had been in the possession of Charles Ashbrook, retired insurance executive. A bachelor, he lived in strict seclusion, attended only by his secretary, Malcolm Stewart, and the charming, intelligent Sandra Lane. Upon Miss Lane's very beautiful shoulders had fallen the task of buying most of the gems and precious stones in the famous Ashbrook collection. Her knowledge of the histories of rare stones was exceptional. I always liked to visit Charles Ashbrook, if for no other reason than to see the Tears of the Madonna. So, when I was invited over on a Sunday night, I lost no time in accepting.
3: Glad to see you, John. Glad to see you.
2: It's quite mutual, Charles, believe me. And how are the tears tonight?
3: The tears? You and the Tears of the Madonna. Well, you're going to be surprised by what I've decided to do with them.
2: Do with them? You don't mean to tell me you intend to sell them?
3: No, not sell. That is farthest from my mind. I'm going to give them away.
2: Oh, now I know you're joking. Or the tears are worth a king's ransom.
3: Now, be patient. Wait till I tell you my plan. Then you may comment. I've sent for Sandra. She'll be down in just a moment. I want her to hear what I have to tell you.
2: Well, if it has to do with giving away the Tears of the Madonna, I know she won't like it. She loves those rubies even more than I do.
3: And I have every reason to believe that what you say is true, John. But you see, those rubies don't rightfully belong to me.
2: Don't belong to you?
3: No, no, let me finish.
2: I'm sorry, Charles.
3: Those rubies haven't belonged to anyone since the year 1200. You see, John, they were stolen from a Lama monastery in the High Tibet. Originally, they were the eyes of the goddess Tsingkhapa. One day, a horde of wild horsemen under the leadership of Kublai Khan invaded Tibet.
4: The temple is empty. Everyone has fled. Look. Look at that idol upon the high altar. The eyes.
5: They blaze with the red fire of hate.
4: Fool. Those eyes are precious rubies. Blood red rubies.
5: Rubies? Then we must take them in the name of Kublai Khan. Come.
4: Wait. I will climb up. Hand me your knife. Now then, out they come. Look up. Look up. The idol is trembling. It's falling. Jump. It's jump.
6: Dead. My friend is dead. It is an ill omen. An ill omen.
7: Thank you.
3: That's how the tears of the Madonna began their strange history and left a trail of blood and death behind them.
7: If I may interrupt, you handsome gentlemen.
3: Why, of course, Sandra. Come in. We've been waiting for you.
7: Mr. O'Connell, it's so nice to see you again.
2: Thank you, Miss Lane. Our friend Charles has just started telling me about the tears. How they were first stolen by the soldiers of Kublai Khan from a monastery in High Tibet.
3: And I told a good story, too, Sandra.
8: In fact, just the way you told it to me.
9: Oh, just as I suspected. Miss Lane is the one who knows all about the tears.
3: Right, John. She can tell you more about these rubies than anyone on earth. And she took years in putting the story together. You know, John, you wouldn't believe what I'm about to say, but it's true, every word. Sandra Lane loves the tears of the Madonna beyond all human reason or understanding. I sometimes wonder what she's going to do when...
7: When what, Mr. Esther?
3: When I dispose of them tonight.
7: But you're not serious. Tell me you're not serious.
3: You see what I mean, John? Look at her. Eyes full of horror, mouth open, face flushed.
7: Stop it, will you please? Will you answer me? Tell me you're not serious.
3: Unfortunately, I am. Unfortunately for me, and... Well, as I see it, even more unfortunately for you, Sandra. That's why I asked John over tonight. You see, John, I'm going to make a will here tonight. My last written declaration. And, well, why should I keep you all in suspense any longer? Pardon me just a moment, please.
10: Yes?
3: Malcolm, would you come down to the study, please?
10: Yes, of course, Mr. Ashbrook.
3: And Malcolm, bring down a notebook. I want you to take a few notes for Mr. O'Connell. He's going to prepare my last will and testament.

0: Now then, Charles, that brings us down to the last item, the jewels of the Madonna. You've taken down everything preceding, haven't you, Malcolm?
1: Yes, sir. Yes, I have. I'll transcribe everything for you while you're at supper.
2: Oh, you can let it go until morning, Malcolm. I don't expect to die as quickly as all that.
1: All right, sir.
2: Now then, let's get back to the tears. They're well named, those tears of the Madonna. I told you, John, how they were taken from the idol in the Lama Monastery. Supposing, Sandra, you tell us the rest of the story. Just the highlights, of course. Because, actually, you could write a book about it, couldn't you?
3: Quite easily, I'm afraid. And each page would be filled with robbery, murder, and sudden death.
0: Sounds ominous.
3: Ominous is a mild word. The priests of the temple placed a curse on the tears until they would one day be returned to the eyes of King Ka-Pa. Their curse has been very effective.
0: Almost as bad as the story of our own Hope Diamond.
3: Only more effective. The high priest decreed death to all who walk in their shadow.
0: Death to all who walk in their shadow. Well, now. Our friend Charles doesn't look like a walking corpse to me, Sandra.
3: So far, he has avoided the curse.
2: Of course, I've only owned the tears for 5 years. Give me time, John. Give me time.
3: Death does not always come at once, gentlemen. Sometimes it comes stealthily like a shadow. Sometimes it strikes swiftly like lightning.
0: Please tell me what happened in the past to those who walked in the shadow.
3: Kublai Khan was murdered as he slept. And the tears disappeared for over a century.
0: Who got them?
3: No one knows. But next they turned up in the Cathedral of Milan. That's where they acquired their present name, Tears of the Madonna.
0: And were they stolen from the cathedral?
3: Yes, they were, and that's not all. In 1536, Milan was sacked by Spain. The city pillaged, the populace put to the sword.
0: And Spain got the tears?
3: No, they never reached Spain. They were stolen before the Spaniards left Milan. The two men who were guarding them had their throats cut.
2: Now you can see how lucky I've really been, John. Owning the tears and still being in one piece.
0: I still think, Charles, that avarice had much more to do with it than some pagan curse.
3: Avarice or curse, the tears disappeared again for 50 years. Until they became the gift of the Sultan to his favorite wife.
0: Oh, that's quite an evolution. From the cathedral to the Sultan's favorite wife.
3: Oh, it was much more than that. One night her chambers were entered as she slept. And that was the untimely end of the Sultan's fate. The body disappeared into the river and the tears of the Madonna disappeared into the night.
0: What a nice, pleasant little background. You know, Charles, I can well see your point in getting rid of them.
2: Oh, I can't say that I'm superstitious about the curse, John. And the tears have been one of my greatest delights. Well, Sandra?
3: Well, the record speaks for itself. 27 known murders, 12 by knife, 9 by gun, 6 by strangling. The rest, just miscellaneous.
2: Well, now, John, that you've heard, here's my final wish on the matter. I'm going to turn over these jewels to your safekeeping as sort of trustee. That paragraph in my will go into immediate effect. I want you personally to see to it that the tears of the Madonna are returned to the rightful owner, the Lama Monastery in High Tibet.
0: No, not for me. I thought I was your friend, Charlie. After all, who am I to fall heir to the curse of the pagan idol? I don't like shadows.
2: I couldn't rest easily, John, unless I know this final bequest achieved fulfillment. I must depend upon you not only as my attorney, but as my friend.
0: Well, Sandra, what do you say are my chances of survival?
3: Who knows, Mr. O'Connell? After all, Mr. Ashbrook is still among the living, isn't he?
0: Mm-hmm.
3: I'm sorry, John.
2: Sorry, Sandra? Oh, yes, I know. You're sorry to see the tears leave us. And I can't say that I blame you. Perhaps I should have left them to a museum where all the world can see them. Who knows whether I'm right or wrong in my decision? But if I can stop the succession of murders, if I can end the monstrous evil that has followed in the wake of the tears, then I shall be more than repaid. But right or wrong, this is my final decision.
0: Days later, the final will of Charles Ashbrook was duly executed. I agreed to meet him at the bank at 2 o'clock, where he was to turn over the tiers to my safekeeping. 2 o'clock came and passed, and he'd not arrived. I called his home, but there was no answer. I waited till the bank closed, and Charles Ashbrook had not come. I got into my car and listened to the radio.
4: We interrupt this program to bring you the following bulletin. Charles Ashbrook, retired capitalist and wealthy gem collector, was found dead in his car early this afternoon by county highway policemen. A coroner's report just released states that death was caused by a knife wound which pierced his heart. At a late hour, police have advanced no theory as to why Ashbrook was apparently murdered.
0: Charles Ashbrook murdered? I couldn't believe it. Had the curse of sudden death caught up to him? Was this the answer of the pagan goddess Tsingkapa, or the challenge of the deadly sin of greed? I meant to find out. It was high time for action.
5: Part two of The Girl in Cell 13 in just a moment. Now back to The Girl in Cell 13 with Warren William as John Francis O'Connell.
0: Back in my office, I called my old friend, Police Commissioner Holbrook.
6: Commissioner Holbrook?
0: Dan, this is John. John O'Connell.
6: Oh, hello, John. I suppose you heard the news about Ashbrook.
0: Yes, I just heard a bulletin on the air. You know, Dan, criminal law is a little out of my field, but I just have a hunch.
6: Well, I wish somebody would enlighten me. So far, we have no clues, no motive, and no suspects.
0: I think, Dan, I can furnish answers to all three.
6: To all three? Holy smokes, where are you now?
0: In my office. But tell me one thing, Dan.
6: What's that?
0: Were there, by chance, two rubies found on the body? The tears of the Madonna.
6: Two rubies. Tears of the Madonna. Say, was Ashbrook carrying around two rubies?
0: Yes, Dan. You see, he was to have turned them over to me at the bank this afternoon. They were to begin a return trip to a pagan goddess in Tibet.
6: Well, there's our motive, all right. No rubies were found, John. No tears of the Madonna. But you can bet your bottom dollar that there's going to be a lot of my tears that are going to fall if I don't get a lead and quickly. Listen, I'll send a squad car over to pick you up. There's one cruising in your district now. I'll radio him.
0: I'll be ready, Dan. Believe me. Well, Dan, that's the story. From here on, it's your job.
7: Well, it isn't hard to understand now why Ashbrook was murdered. The motive is as old as Adam, greed. I'll have Stuart and Sandra Lane picked up and brought in for questioning. No doubt they'll have the answers.
0: But it wasn't as simple as I'd hoped. 5 long, endless days went by, and neither Malcolm Stewart nor Sandra Lane were found. What had happened to them? And where were the tears of the Madonna? Then, about a week later... Hello?
6: John, is this John O'Connell?
0: Yes. Hello, Commissioner.
6: Come over right away, John. One of the suspects has been picked up. It's this Malcolm Stewart fellow. The police found him in Texas.
0: Then,
6: so
0: did he...
6: So far, not a glimmer. He says he ran away because he had a previous record.
0: Previous record, eh? I'll be right over.
8: I tell you, Commissioner, I did not kill Mr. Ashbrook. He knew I once served time. I told him all about it. Why should I want to kill him?
7: You know why better than I do, Stuart. The fact remains that you served a 5-year sentence for grand theft. Why shouldn't you want to steal now? Especially when the prize is high. Rubies. Blood-red rubies worth millions. Come in. Oh, hello, John. Come in.
0: Well, Malcolm.
8: I didn't do it, Mr. O'Connell. You've got to believe me. You've got to.
0: Where are the tears of Madonna, Malcolm?
8: I told the commissioner all I know. When I heard that Mr. Ashbrook had been murdered, I packed a bag and caught a plane for Boston. I had to get away. I knew they'd find out about my record.
0: Where's Sandra Lane? Tell me the truth. Is she dead? Did you murder her, too?
8: I don't know where Sandra is. She left the house at 8 o'clock in the morning, said she was going shopping.
0: Did you find any discrepancies in his story, Commissioner?
7: None so far. Checking on his statements now.
8: I'm not lying. I'll do anything I can to help catch the murderer of Mr. Ashbrook. Believe me, Mr. O'Connell, anything.
0: Two days later, I was called back to Police Commissioner Holbrook's office.
7: That's no use, John. The fellow is innocent, at least of this murder. We checked his alibi. Everything happened as he stated.
0: What are you going to do with him, Dan?
7: Oh, we'll have to let him go. We've got a lawyer who's a writ of habeas corpus coming up in court tomorrow morning. Judge won't keep him on the evidence we've got to offer.
0: No, it's too bad. Any more leads on Sandra Lane?
7: Not a trace. She disappeared completely.
0: We've got to find her, no matter where she's gone, Dan. That girl had an obsession for the tears of the Madonna.
7: We sent out a general description to every police department in the country. She'll be found, but when? Well, your guess is as good as mine.
0: Nine months passed, and not a clue was found as to the whereabouts of Sandra Lane. Was she dead? Had she fled the country? Even the police had placed the file among those listed as unsolved cases. Malcolm Stewart, too, had disappeared into the shadows of life. Nor were the tears of the Madonna found. They, too, had mysteriously vanished. It was a bitter ending for me. Bitter because of the murder of my friend, Charles Ashbrook. And doubly so because the pledge I'd made to return the jewels to the pagan goddess of High Tibet remained unfulfilled. Had the story ended? Well, as I sat in my apartment, late one cold February night, idly listening to the radio, I believed the tears of the Madonna were lost forever.
9: This is your mistress of ceremonies, number 34769, bringing you another of our weekly broadcasts from the Women in Gray, direct from the LaSalle State Prison for Women. Tonight, we've got some real radio talent on the loose. On the loose. Well, you know what I mean. In just a little while, you're going to hear number 6742 and her prison hillbillies. And wait till you hear number 4769 singing Home on the Range. She's been singing it here for over 20 years. But Women in Gray has its serious side, too. Tonight, we are opening our show with a woman in gray who writes poetry. Right out of her own head. Of course, we don't always understand it. But that doesn't mean it isn't good. She's here at the mic now, ready to emote. And she's as pretty as a picture. Here she is, the girl from cell 13.
10: I want to dedicate my first poem tonight to a dear friend, M.S. Oh, heart so filled with barren thoughts, dead ashes in the stagnant brook. Come not to worship at the throne of love.
0: That voice.
10: Jewels of the sky shine not for thee, but are buried in the sea of wantonness, beneath the wind-swept oak. Insidious panorama of the night, garden of lost paradise.
0: Could it be?
10: Filled with multi-hued rhododendron. Thou art my vineyard.
0: Yes, it is. It's Sandra Lane. That poem was a tip-off. But how? How? Dedicated to M.S. Of course, Malcolm Stewart. Jewels in sea. No, that's not it. Jewels. Buried. Of course, jewels buried in garden. Rhododendron bed beneath oak. Yes, that's it. Clever girl.
7: Commissioner Holbrook.
0: Dan, Dan, I've got a hot lead in the Ashbrook murder.
6: You have?
0: Listen, send a squad car out to Ashbrook's house immediately. Let no one escape who enters the garden. And have your men guard it with their lives, especially the flower bed.
6: Yes, but can't you...
0: But no time to talk now. I'll see you out at the Ashbrook house in 30 minutes.

0: Rhododendrons, rhododendrons. Ah, I see someone else listening, too. You can put down your shovel, Stuart, and raise your hand. I'm very willing to shoot you on the spot.
1: Okay, my hands are up, Mr. O'Connell. Well, you've lost, I see. But it was worth it. When you've got a stake of millions, what's a life or two when it's the tears of the Madonna you're after?
2: Well, John, I see you bagged your bird.
0: And a good one, too, Commissioner. The other half of the team is quite safe in cell 13, the LaSalle State Prison for Women. We'll get her later. But for now, take over the prisoner and charge him with aiding and abetting in the murder of Charles Ashbrook.

0: Warren William will be back in just a moment to tell you the rest of the story of The Girl in Cell 13. But first, here is a brief message from your announcer. And here again is Warren William as John Francis O'Connell.
1: Murder will out is not an idle phrase, but this diabolical plot came within a hair's breadth of success. Sandra Lane and Malcolm Stewart entered into this conspiracy to steal the rubies long before Charles Ashbrook decided to send them back to Tibet. But his decision crystallized their mad plan. It made murder necessary. The night after I left the Ashbrook home, Sandra and Stewart met secretly.
2: You heard nothing. The tears are going to be turned over to Mr. O'Connell.
3: Yes, I know. We must act at once. But what can we do?
2: Leave that to me. I want you to know nothing. And if the police catch you, you can tell nothing.
3: You must think me a weakling.
2: What you don't know, you can't tell.
3: But you, where are you going? Why won't the police catch you, too, especially if
2: you... Don't worry. I thought it all out long ago. The police won't catch me now.
3: But if we're separated, Sandra, how will we
2: ever... It may be months. It may be months, Malcolm, but you'll hear from
3: me. But how, Sandra? How will I ever know where you...
2: Listen to me. There's a radio program called Women in Gray.
3: Women in Gray? I don't understand.
2: Never miss it, Malcolm. Never miss it. And you'll hear from me.
3: And when I do, then we meet...
2: In Buenos Aires, Malcolm. In Buenos Aires. Just as we've always planned.

We know now that Sandra Lynn rode into the city with her employer, stabbed him to death, and escaped with the tears of the Madonna. She hurried back to the Ashbrook home and buried the jewels in the flower garden. She fled the city and changed the color of her hair, and under an assumed name, deliberately committed a crime that netted her a short sentence in the state prison. She reasoned rightly that she could best disappear in prison, the last place anyone would look for her. She knew, too, that she could ultimately reach Malcolm Stewart through Women in Gray. And their reward? Life sentences for both of them. But what happened to the tears of the Madonna? Well, they are again the eyes of the goddess Tsing Kapa in the temple in High Tibet. And may the curse of death that followed in their wake be forever buried in the stillness of forgetfulness.

0: Next week, I'm going to tell you the story about a playwright who never set Broadway on fire because his plays were 50 years ahead of time. But his son, who inherited the trunk full of manuscripts, went on in his father's footsteps. He thought conditions warranted a change in modern thought. What happened to him and his father's old trunk full of manuscripts makes one of the most refreshing and modern stories that it has ever been my pleasure to tell. We call this unusual story, So Deep the Stream. This is Warren Williams, inviting you to listen again next week.
1: Sometimes you take so much trouble making half their pudding, you forget to make...
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3: 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Beautiful. 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
1: 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Good and creamy. Because Brown and Poulsen make it.
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0: It's just as true as I'm standing here. Grandma tried to kill me.
1: Would you go on the witness stand and swear to that, Faye?
0: Certainly not. This is a family affair. Nevertheless, it's true.
1: You're mistaken, Faye.
0: I'm not.
1: Yes, you are. Because at the time you say Grandma was shoving towels saturated with chloroform under the door of the closet you were locked in, she was lying unconscious at the foot of the stairs on the first floor.
0: No, I tell you...
2: That's right, Faye. I was there when she fell.
1: I'll grant you, your grandmother may have locked you in the closet, but she wasn't the one who tried to chloroform you.
0: Then who did? She was the only one who knew I was in there.
1: No, the murderer knew.
0: But how? How could he possibly have known?
1: Have you forgotten you pounded on the door and yelled to get out? It drew the killer's attention to you. What a perfect setup. Your grandmother locks you in, so naturally if you die there, everyone would suspect your grandmother.
0: Then that's why he wouldn't answer. He wanted me to think it was Grandma.
1: Certainly. The killer was roaming around the house. Grandma Martin locked you in the closet to protect you and started downstairs to find me. She was thrown or pushed down the stairs by the killer, who then came on up to the third floor. Here you were yelling and pounding. Saw the perfect opportunity to finish you and nearly succeeded.
2: Dr. Jack, what about Cherry down on the second floor? When we found her crouching in the linen closet, she was in a fit of terror. She said Faye was after her, trying to kill her.
1: She was mistaken.
2: You mean she mistook the killer for Faye? But in that case, who is the killer?
1: You don't know now.
2: No, I don't. Oh, look here. There's only one person. It could be Pauline West, the radio actress.
0: Yes, Pauline West.
2: Yes, it would have to be. She's the only other person connected with this house, the only other name mentioned.
1: Yes, Reggie. Pauline West is the murderer.
2: But where is she now? Why haven't we seen her? Is she in the house now?
1: Yes, and you're going to see her very shortly now. In fact, in the next few minutes, I'm going to turn Pauline West over to the police.
0: No. No, you can't do that. No matter what happens, you can't do that.
1: She's guilty of murder. She killed your brother, Job. She was responsible for Cherry accidentally shooting Hope, although it wasn't an accident. She tried to kill your grandmother by pushing her downstairs. She tried to chloroform you. And she was responsible for Cherry being pushed downstairs and being slashed over and over again.
0: I know it. Oh, don't you understand? We'd all rather be dead. We'd all want to be dead if she was taken into court and made a public exhibit. Something for the newspapers to gloat over, for the appetites of the scandalmongers to feed on. I'd rather see all of us dead than to see that happen.
1: I'm afraid I haven't got much choice in the matter. I warned your grandmother when she brought us in that if the murderer was in this house and I could prove it, nothing could prevent me from turning it over to the police.
0: Then if I get the opportunity, I will kill her with my own hands.
2: Oh, but you mustn't.
1: That'd be terribly foolish, because then you would have to be the public sensation instead of her.
0: No, because you'd never take me alive.
1: Reggie,
2: Under
1: these circumstances, Faye's a very dangerous young woman. It's going to be necessary for you to stay by her and prevent her from doing what she said she'll do.
2: How much longer is this going to keep up?
1: Only a few minutes. Only until I have Pauline West in safe custody.
0: No. No, you can't do it.
1: Reggie, stop her.
2: Jack, she's locked us in.
1: Now we are in a fine mess. We've got to break down that door.
2: Right on, let's go.
1: Wait, listen. The baby.
2: Oh, look here.
1: Come on, we got to get out of here. Together now.
2: Once more she'll do it.
1: Hurry, hurry.
2: More solid than I thought.
1: We've got to keep trying. We've got to get out of here. It's murder. We've got to get out of here quick.
0: Cherry. Cherry, is that you?
3: Faye, don't come near me.
0: Cherry, listen. We haven't got much time. Give me your hand. Now, come on.
3: No, Faye.
0: I tell you, we haven't got much time. Now, hurry faster.
3: Faye, where are we going? I don't want to go.
0: Now, then, up these stairs to the attic.
3: The attic?
0: Faster. Faster. Wait.
3: But why, Faye? Why?
0: Come on. Now then, up this ladder to the roof.
3: Faye, I'm afraid. I'm afraid.
0: Come on, hurry. I'm right behind you.
3: Oh, please, Faye, please.
0: Now push that trap door up.
3: No.
0: Push that trap door up. All right. Up on the roof.
3: It's so high up here. It's so high.
0: It's all right, Cherry. It's all right. I'm going with you.
3: Going with me?
0: Here, come over to the edge of the roof. I want to show you something.
3: Hey, someone's turned the searchlight on. They can see us up here.
0: It doesn't matter, darling. It doesn't matter in the least.
3: Hey, I'm so scared.
0: Don't worry. I'll be with you. I'll be with you all the time. Now, look over the edge. You see the glass roof of the sunroom right down below us?
3: But it's so far.
0: The glass roof of the sunroom. You loved the sunroom when you were a little girl. It was your favorite room.
3: Hey, why did you bring me up here?
0: Oh, darling, you couldn't help it. It wasn't ever your fault, so you mustn't suffer anymore for it. Just close your eyes. Do you remember how you used to close your eyes when I told you fairy stories? Fairy stories about the good little fairies who always came to the rescue of little girls.
2: I think we're getting it.
1: Once more, we'll do it.
2: The
4: That did it. That did it.
1: Downstairs, Reggie. Downstairs.
4: I know. I'm coming. Which way, Jack? Which way?
1: Come on, come on. Downstairs to the first floor.
4: But how do you know which way she went?
1: I don't know which way she went. We've got to find her. Wait. I'm going into the library. You take the dining room. Conservatory and the sunroom.
4: Righto.
1: Yell if you see anything.
5: All right. You do the same.
1: A fine mess.
6: Hey, Jack, what's the matter?
1: Doc, has Faye been in here?
6: Faye? No, nobody's been in here. Jack, we ought to get a doctor.
5: Jack, come here. Come here.
6: That's Reggie.
1: Come on, Doc.
5: He's found her. Jack.
1: Coming, Reggie.
5: In the sunroom. Hurry.
1: Did you find her? Reggie, where is she? What's the matter?
5: Look, Jack, up through the glass. Look up on the roof.
1: What's that?
6: Hey, it's Faye and Cherry. It's Faye and Cherry.
5: Look, they're fighting.
1: Well, don't stand there. What's the matter with you? Get up on the roof.
6: Look out! No. No, it shouldn't have happened that way.
7: Oh, boy, 4 o'clock in the morning. Reggie, when this mess is cleaned up, I'm going to bed and sleep straight through a week.
8: About a little sleep I'd get if I did go to bed tonight.
7: Wonder why they don't put some sleeping chairs in a hospital waiting room. Where'd Jack say he is going?
8: The doctor called him out. Something about Faye.
7: Yeah. Chauffeur dead, Job dead, Cherry dead. Poor little old Cherry.
8: That isn't all.
7: Huh?
8: Hope in the hospital with a bullet wound, Grandma here with a broken leg, and Faye here with a fractured skull.
7: Man, when Cherry and Faye high-dived off that roof and down through that skylight...
8: Would you mind not talking about it?
7: Yeah. Sure would like to know who was pushing who up there, though.
8: Cherry was pushing Faye.
7: Yeah, it sure looked like it, all right. Oh, you back, Jack?
9: Yes.
8: Anything?
9: No, everything's just the same.
7: Looky, Jack... I still don't know who is doing what to who over yonder at the Martin.
9: Well, it's time I told you.
8: Yes, I think it is. You said Pauline West was the killer.
9: She was. But what I didn't say was that Pauline West was...
7: Well, who?
9: Cherry Martin.
7: Hey, you mean Cherry done all that dirty work?
9: Yes.
8: But the slashing thrown downstairs.
9: She did that herself.
7: She did?
8: And them, the they people she was always talking about.
9: Figments of her own imagination. She really believed in them some of the time, huh?
7: Hey, things don't fit together.
9: Yes, they do. Let's start at the beginning. Way back when Cherry was a little girl. She was a nervous, excitable child. Her grandmother had little patience with her. She used to lock her in her bedroom. On the walls of the bedroom were all the old Mother Goose figures. Man in the Moon, the Old Witch. And one of the characters was a figure with a black hood, the face shadowed from view. And he wore a blood-red smock.
8: The man who tied her up and carried her to the furnace room.
7: Hey!
9: Yes. The characters from her childhood wallpaper transferred from the walls to her mind. Those were the they people who were after her. Locked in the room with these figures she feared and hated, her child mind absorbed them to the point where she could never get rid of them.
7: Oh, how horrible. But no Mother Goose character carried her downstairs.
9: No, of course not. She did that herself. But somehow in her mind, she blamed him for it.
8: But she was bound and gagged.
9: She did that herself.
7: Was this why Grandmother Martin called us in on the case on account of Cherry?
9: No. Hope and Job were involved with the chauffeur. He was trying to make Job ask his grandmother for money to pay blackmail. When Job refused, he found Hope an easy target, so he threatened to bring the family name to shame through Hope unless Job got the money.
8: Grandma knew this?
9: No, only that Job and Hope were in trouble.
7: Which we were supposed to get him out of.
9: Yes, but the night we arrived, Job took things into his own hands and killed the chauffeur.
7: Job really did do that then?
9: Yes, Cherry actually saw him. And that's what set Cherry off. She was shocked and afraid, but she saw how easily people could be killed. She was right on the verge mentally anyway. That finished.
8: She killed Job?
9: Yes. She was impelled to kill Job because she knew he was going to be found out.
7: But how?
9: Well, she watched where Job hid the gun and got it. She took it out on the porch to that big urn that sits right in front of the library window. She fastened it in place, pointing right to the chair Job would sit in.
8: I say, she knew he'd sit in it because Grandma Martin always made each one sit in his own chair?
9: Yes. Then she fastened a heavy black thread to the trigger, ran it over the muzzle of the gun, in through a crack in the window to her chair.
7: So that's how it is done?
9: Yes. When the gun went off, the bullet cut the thread that was holding it in place, and it fell into the urn out of sight.
7: I say.
9: Only a mind in that condition would have conceived such a thing. But it worked, and it made Cherry look innocent.
8: And then Hope found the gun?
9: Yes, before Cherry could get it and hide it. Hope suspected Cherry because she had said they would get Joe before the police did. So she came up to Cherry's room while you were with her, Doc.
7: Yeah, that's right.
9: The minute Cherry saw the gun, she knew that she had to do something desperate, that Hope knew too much. So she pretended to struggle with her, but deliberately turned the gun on Hope and shot her.
7: Boy, murder. And me, you're standing right there.
9: Then I discovered Pauline West. And when I mentioned the name to Faye, then Faye knew that Cherry was guilty.
7: Well, I don't get that. Why?
9: Because Faye that knew that 2 or 3 years ago, Cherry had tried to be a radio actress. To keep the rest of the family from knowing, Cherry had taken the name of Pauline West. She wasn't a good actress, but they discovered she could cry like a baby.
7: What's that?
9: Exactly. Cherry was the baby. She'd done baby imitations on the radio.
7: Doggone.
9: Faye had forgotten all about that. It happened so long ago, but
1: The minute I mentioned Pauline West, she knew at once.
8: So now she had to kill Faye to keep a secret.
1: Yes, that's why I insisted Faye be guarded so closely.
7: Well, who bopped me on the head when I was taking Faye upstairs?
1: Cherry, she wanted you out of the way so she could get at Faye. But Faye didn't wait. She ran up to her grandmother's room. By this time, Grandma knew. She knew Faye was in danger, so she locked her in the closet so Cherry couldn't get at her.
7: But Cherry did get at her, chloroform.
1: Yes. It was also Cherry who tried to chloroform Hope.
7: Boy, and such a pretty little thing.
8: But why push her grandmother downstairs?
1: Well, this time Cherry was so unsettled in her mind she didn't know what she was doing.
7: But that roof business, how'd Cherry ever get Faye up on the roof?
1: Well, what happened up there is best left alone.
7: You ain't a-talking?
1: Case is finished. The House of Martin has fallen. They, those little people, have succeeded just as Job said they would. Now let's forget it. I'm dead tired.
8: Quiet.
7: Yeah. Poor little feller.

The further transcribed adventures of Jack, Doc, and Reggie will come to you tomorrow at this same hour. I Love a Mystery, written and directed by Carlton E. Morse, comes to you Monday through Friday, featuring Russell Thorson as Jack, Jim Bowles as Doc Long, and Tony Randall as Reggie York. Frank

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1: Come back here. Why you not cry? I don't hurt you enough no more, huh?
2: You hurt?
1: Hmm? Then why you not cry, eh?
2: Because I didn't want to.
1: Oh, so you didn't want to. All right. Maybe my arm is not so strong these days, but you wait till Tony gets here tonight. I tell him to belt the pants off you. I get Tony to make you cry. He made the lesson stick. Now you put the strap back. And you go to your room. And you stay there till I call you.

0: That you, Tony?
1: Who do you think it was? Santa Claus?
0: Tony, you a funny man. That's what I say, a funny man.
1: Yeah, sure, I'm funny.
0: What's the matter with you, huh? You look like you're gonna fight someone.
1: Maybe I will.
0: What's the matter, Tony? What's happened? Something gone wrong, huh? Oh, you not smile. Your face all angry. Who done something to you?
1: Joe Fletcher. He's done plenty to me.
0: Your boss? What he done? You tell me.
1: Well, he just pitched me out of my ear.
0: He fire you from your work?
1: That's what I said, didn't I? Tony, he said, I don't need you no more. My brother-in-law, Johnny, he's coming in with me. He'll drive the truck, he said. Here's a week's wages, and I'll beat it. That's Joe Fletcher's own words. Beat it.
0: Stop them. What do you say for him, huh? You not let him get away with that.
1: What could I say? He don't want me. Just don't want me, that's all. I can't stand up to him and say, you can't fire me, boy.
0: Then tell your union men. You make him call a strike.
1: Well, they wouldn't call a strike over me. Have some sense.
0: But what are we going to do? We got to have money, Donnie. We got to eat.
1: Well, we'll get a dog, get a job someplace else, I guess.
0: But where, Donnie? You say yourself just the other day, jobs are scarce now. There aren't the jobs about there used to be. You remember you said...
1: Yeah, I remember. I said it.
0: And what happens if you can't find no job for a while, Tony? How are we going to eat? After a week or so, maybe?
1: Well, you can take that job Mrs. Polini offered you. That'll help.
0: Well, sure, I do that. But washing clothes can't keep the three of us eating. Mrs. Polini, don't pay it off.
1: Why don't you play something? Now, will you quit griping at me, will you?
0: I'm not griping, Tony. I'm just sorry.
1: I know. You're sorry. Well, I'm sorry, too, so that... let's just leave it at that, huh? Now, give me a drink.
0: There's nothing in the place.
1: Why not?
0: You had some drinks last night, you remember? You got through the whole bottle, and I haven't had no money to buy more.
1: There's no this, there's no that. Can't you look after this house? Can't you see that there are things in it? What's the matter with you?
0: I tell you, Tony, I not had the money.
1: Oh, drop dead.
0: Tony.
1: What?
0: Don't take it out on me that Mr. Fletcher fired you. I'm not responsible for it.
1: Yeah. Yeah, sure.
0: I get you some food.
1: Ah, not yet.
0: Oh, sure. Whatever you want.
1: Yeah.
0: Tony.
1: What now?
0: Tony, how are we going to get married if you not got a job?
1: How would I know?
0: You told me we get married 6 months after Vito died. Vito been dead near 12 months now, and we still...
1: Oh, yes, for the love of Pete, will you shut up?
0: It's okay for you to tell me to shut up, but you not done what you said you do. And now you get yourself kicked out of your job.
1: Why don't you go? I'm going out.
0: Now, Tony... Tony, what you gonna do?
1: I'm gonna get drunk.
0: Oh, no, Tony, you come back here. You come back and give me that money. You... Oh, Tony, don't you walk out on me. Tony.

0: Seppi.
1: Yeah?
0: You come out now. You come into the other room and have something to eat.
1: I don't want nothing to eat.
0: You come out when I tell you. Come on! Go over and sit up at the table.

0: Connie, he won't be here for food. He had to go out.
1: I heard.
0: What is it?
1: Everything. I always do. You both shout so much, anyone couldn't help hearing.
0: You tell anyone what you heard.
1: I wouldn't bother.
0: There. Stop shouting. You got rid of that dirty man?
1: I took him into the park and then ran away from him.
0: Okay. He won't get back from the park.
1: No, I guess not.
0: When you finish that, you do your homework, then you go set to bed. Okay?
1: Sure. Sure. That's okay by me.

0: use it all, all right?
1: Just you and me. No more of this. Only

0: Have a bit of patience, can't you? Let's see now. Yep, I guess we're far enough away now. You can have your meat. Well, wait till I unwrap it. You know what you're gonna grow into if you keep on eating like this? You're not gonna grow into a dog. You're gonna become an elephant. You know what, Pancho? Even though you do look a bit funny now and then, I think there's nobody in this world better than you. I'm honest, I mean it. You love me, don't you, Pancho? Yeah, I know you do. I can tell you, I love you too.
1: Well, now, isn't it nice that you love each other?
0: Oh, hi.
1: Hi. Yes, yeah, nice to hear, but is this the only time and place you can tell him?
0: You're a policeman, ain't you?
1: That's right.
0: Yeah, well, I know it's late.
1: 2 a.m.
0: Uh-huh. And I guess this here's rather a funny place to be.
1: Very funny, in the city park at 2 a.m. Yeah, that's funny, all right.
0: Well, it's like this, mister. Pancho was hungry. I had to give him something to eat.
1: I see. Do you usually come away from home to this part of town at this time to give your dog something to eat?
0: No.
1: No, I didn't think so. Do you know that sitting here, you and, what's his name?
0: Pancho.
1: Pancho.
0: He looks sort of Mexican,
1: yeah,
0: so I...
1: Yeah, Well, you and Pancho are sitting here. Do you know both of you could be hit over the head and maybe never seen again?
0: Well, who'd want to hit us over the head?
1: There are some very strange people about when it's as late as this, Sonny. And a lot of them hang around in places like this.
0: Gee, I didn't know.
1: Yeah, you do, though, now, don't you?
0: Yeah.
1: So what are you going to do about it?
0: I don't know, I guess.
1: Ma'am, mind if I make a suggestion?
0: No, I don't mind.
1: Okay, here it is. You tell me where you live and I'll take the pair of you home.
0: No.
1: Oh, you don't like the idea, huh? Why not?
0: I'm never going back there.
1: For why?
0: My mother... Well, I'm just never going back.
1: Your mother smack you or something?
0: She doesn't care about me. She won't let me keep Pancho. She made me take him out and lose him. But he came back. She doesn't like me much because I get in the road or something. She only likes Tony.
1: Who's a Tony?
0: The guy who come to ball when my old man died.
1: Oh.
0: She's going to marry Tony, so she says. That's if he ever says yes to the idea. And I don't want him for no father. I got no time for her, but him... It's even worse.
1: So, you decided you'd take Pancho with you and run away?
0: Sure. Seen you anything to do?
1: What's your name, Sonny?
0: Seppy.
1: Well, Seppy, it's like this. There are lots of things in life that aren't very nice. I don't know why, but that's the way it is. You go to church?
0: No.
1: Oh, well, if you did, you'd... you'd know a lot about him up above us.
0: Huh?
1: Now, he must be a very wise man, Seppy, for a few reasons. He made the world and us and the trees and grass and flowers and the Pancho here. Well, he made everything we know and see and hear. You follow me? Well, what I mean is he'd have to be pretty wise to have made everything I've said now, wouldn't he?
0: Yeah, I guess so.
1: All right, then. Now, here's the point. If you agree with me that he's wise, that he knows what he's doing, well, you might agree with me that there's a reason for the way things are with you at your home.
0: I can't see no reason. I do nothing and get belted all the time for it.
1: Yeah, it's hard to puzzle out, I know. But later, when you get a bit older, you might have the reason pointed out to you then.
0: But I don't want to wait till I get older, mister. I just want to get away from it.
1: Well, I'm sorry, Sonny, but you just have to wait. You'll have to go back home. You can't wander around like this.
0: But
1: No buts. Has Pancho finished his meat? Oh, yes, he's ready to go, too. Come on, then. Now, give me a hand.
0: I won't go back.
1: Hey.
0: Look, Pancho!
1: Hey. Wait a minute! You come back here! Come back!
0: here with me. You won't find us in here.
2: Stop me! Don't run away from me! Stop me!
0: Shh! Please, Pancho. You must be quiet this time. I just got to hold your mouth shut. That's all there is to it. I can't risk you barking and letting them know where we are.
2: Stop me!
0: Stop, Rickle, and stop. Here. Yep, that's the way. Now, wait.
2: Stop me! Don't go any further into the park, boy. Stop me! It's dangerous in here. Stop me!
0: Okay, Pancho. Okay, you can breathe again now. Oh, gee, gee. But that was close. He nearly caught us, didn't he? Well, we just wait here for a while till we can be sure he's gone away. Then we'll find somewhere else to go. But I can tell you, Pancho, wherever it is, I won't be going back to all that screaming at that house.
3: You're no good. You're not speak to me like a piece of mud.
4: Why?
3: Yes, and I do it again. And you not hit back, huh? You not fit to hit back.
4: Ah! I don't.
3: You liar, that's what you are. You no good liar. You not mean nothing you say. You lie all time. All time. Pig, you no good pig.
4: I'm sick.
3: You not push me down, liar. I kill you.
4: If you ever see me again. And if I got in from the door, you won't.
3: Stop!
0: I guess we better make a move now, Pancho. Pancho, hey, look at you, you crazy mutt. You're going to sleep. Maybe that's not a bad idea anyway. I guess we can sleep here as well as anywhere else. It's getting a bit cold, though. Hey, come here. Wait, you're warm, all right. You're like a small fire almost. Well, you can keep me warm then. Good night, Pancho. Hey, you need a wash. You stink. Maybe I'll give you a wash later sometime. Night.
5: That's no good liar. Seppi, get up. Seppi? Seppi! Why are you hiding again?
6: What's this? A letter? Pancho has come back to me. He would not stay away, and now I am going far away with him. I will never see you again. Seppi. Oh, no.
5: But you've got to find him, officer. I ain't got no one but him. You've got to find my safety.
7: For Pete's sake, will you be quiet? Why do you think the poor little kid ran away, huh? Why do you think that?
5: All right. So I'm not being good to him. I've been bad woman, bad mother to my kid. But I not know. I not mean to be bad woman. I just forget with him.
7: Yeah, well, you forgot once too often this time.
5: I make up. You find him. I make him happy, little boy.
7: Could we be anywhere by now? I looked everywhere for him till half an hour ago. I couldn't find him. Oh. Anyway, leave your address, and if I catch sight of him again, I'll bring him home.
5: I've been punished enough. I've been silly, wicked woman, but no more. No promise, no more. Tony, he woke up on me. Zeppi, he ran away. I ain't got no one now. No one.
0: Pancho, you stop chasing those birds. Pancho! Yeah, that's a good dog. Now, stay here close to me. We got across the street. Now you watch your step. Come on. Carefully now. Watch your...
3: Pancho! Pancho! 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

0: world can get to be such a lonely place? With Pancho dead? So lonely.
1: There he is. There at the corner. Hey, Tubby!
0: Pancho. Wait a minute. I don't want to be here all alone. Not anymore. I'm coming with you.
1: Donnie, come back here.
0: I'm coming, Pancho.
1: Come back, you little fool. Come back.

0: I'm sorry. There wasn't any use taking him to hospital. It was all over before the ambulance got there.
1: Seppi. Nico Seppi. What I done to you? I make you die. I kill you. My own son. Give him to me.
0: Sorry.
1: I ain't got no one now, I tell you. No
0: one.

A closing door finishes a story. Next week, another key will open another door to another story. Mystery. Romance. Or adventure. All start when a door is unlocked by... the key.

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1: Hold it. 15 seconds from now, you'll see the picture he just took. 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
4: 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Lovecraft and Kenneth Sterling.
6: 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Won't you step inside? Did you have any trouble finding it? 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
7: Venus, month 6, day 14, nighttime. Kenton J. Stanfield. Perhaps my final report. My fifth whole day. Canteen went dry at noon. Food tablets not dangerously low yet. Chlorate tubes are my real worry. I feel weak from my forced economy and oxygen and my constantly mounting thirst.
8: You're still using Carter oxygen units? They're so darn heavy.
5: Budget's got around here, kid. You'll see. We're not funded like the government.
8: A Dubois mask isn't that much more, and does the job at half the weight. Saves on chlorate cubes, too.
5: Just figure out how much not much more is when multiplied by over 100 prospectors. If you last up here, you can always get yourself a Dubois. Once you start making the big bucks.
8: The way you say that...
5: Oh, it happens. Just not that often.
7: I do not know the time. It's dark. There's something damnable, something uncanny about this labyrinth. I could swear that I had eliminated certain turns through charting, and yet each new trial belies some assumption I thought established. Never before did I realize how lost we are without visual landmarks.
9: Hey, Greenhorn! This is your contact, Dana Manor, speaking. That's Miss Manners to you. You got me for a glorious half hour.
10: What? Why only...
9: None of you boys ever crack a manual? The company's only rebroadcast orbiter is a... Well, it's a dang crash crater. So it provides a window for 1 half hour approximately every 6 hours for each sector. And that's your first 5 minutes. Care to waste some more, or do you plan on making some kind of report?
8: Sorry. Okay, my coordinates.
9: Goodness! Did you bring your blankie, too? All that boring info is sent up automatic-like.
8: But my log, too?
9: Nah, it takes too much juice. This way you get to edit out all your little personal comments, naughty little secrets, before handing it over for archiving.
8: Oh, good.
9: So, you one of those boys who grew up just panting to work on Venus?
8: Actually, I wanted to be a writer. Venus just pays better. Now it seems like a...
9: You got hustled out the base the minute your feet touched the sweet, soggy ground. He ain't the first. Here's your mask, grab your sheet, what's your hurry?
8: Pretty much.
7: Continued. The effect of all these fruitless wanderings is one of profound discouragement. I can understand how poor Dwight must have felt. His corpse is now just skeleton, and the Sophocles and Farnoth wives are gone.
5: It's all about the crystals, kid. You read the manual?
8: Well...
5: You had an entire rocket trip?
8: Well, there was this poker game.
5: Oh, save me from greenhorns with less sense than kittens. That book could have saved your life, you know.
8: Well, I figure there'd be time.
5: There's never enough time. Men who can withstand the strains of crystal hunting here on Venus are few and far between. Most, like yourself, last no more than 3 trips.
8: What makes you think?
5: Prove me wrong.
11: Hey, Miller!
5: See that? Now, there's a guy who knows his beans.
11: Miller, read it and weep. 23 carats.
5: What? 23? That's...
11: Right there in black and white. Beat that.
5: Oh, kitten, this is Dwight, Fred Dwight, one of the brightest stars in Terra Nova Corp.
11: The brightest star. Ken, is it? Well, Ken, there ain't no one else out there that's netted as many total lifetime carats as me. Over 700.
8: Oh, I don't...
5: Kid, skip the manual.
11: Okay, it takes about 20 carats to power, say the entire city of Chicago for a year. Shoot, by my calculations, I've kept the entire eastern seaboard lit for the last 5.
8: Nightfall. There's nothing to do but persevere. Dwight would have got out if he had kept on a minute longer. It's just possible that somebody from Terra Nova will come looking for me before long. Although this is only my 4th day out.
12: Soup fit okay? Last chance.
8: Feels fine.
5: With that tropical atmosphere out there, you better be sure... 5 days is a long damn time to chafe.
8: I understand. I'm sure. So my tour is 5 days.
5: To start with. You remember Dwight? Well, there's a long hauler. Does about 2 months, Earth months, 60 days, on most trips.
12: 2 tablets, 1 week.
5: But then he's been Cytherian for over a decade.
8: Cytherian?
5: Means Venus to us long-timers. We feel vision sounds too damn silly after all our crummy movies.
13: Breathing unit?
8: Cytherian. Got it.
5: Dwight's practically one of the locals. You see him yet?
12: Chloride Q. 1 week.
8: Only pictures. Now that part of the manual I did look over. Whew, creepy little buggers, aren't they?
5: A little? Ken. You didn't look hard enough. On average, the lizard men run 7 feet tall.
8: Holy!
12: Recording unit?
5: Don't worry too much. They're not harmless. Not by a long chalk, but they're manageable.
8: So those tentacles they've got for arms?
12: Crystal detector?
5: Arms, legs, tongue. Who knows what they are? Yep, 4 or 5 feet long on some of them. We call them lizard men, what with the greenish, scaly skin and all, but they're not really like anything back home.
8: 7 feet tall.
12: Flame pistol, fully charged.
8: Four days out, I think. I'm resolved not to hasten matters as Dwight did. Grinning skull has just turned toward me, shifting by the groping of one of the scavengers that are picking him over. The ghoulish stare of its empty eye sockets is worse than the tentacled onlookers that stand gloating around the invisible barrier, laughing at me. Another day and I'll go mad if I don't drop dead from exhaustion. You still there, Miss Manners?
9: Just in a couple minutes, what you mean?
8: I've got a reading on my crystal detector. It looks like a big one.
9: Them things are reliable for size. Just directions. Couldn't just be a big one real nearby.
8: Well, what's the terrain like? Do, north, I think, of my current position.
9: North? Aristian Highlands. Last known position was...
8: Great. On my own again. Recorder?
13: Ready.
8: Aristian Highlands.
13: Massacre from the air 50 years ago. Designated Eryx. One of the few areas of Cylon Venus noted for lack of vegetation.
8: Off. Lack of vegetation? That'll be a relief. Anything to get out of those rubbery creepers and overhanging fronds. Month 6, day 12, my third day out, afternoon. In less than an hour, I saw that the jungle growths were thinning out, and by 5 o'clock, after passing through a belt of tree ferns with very little underbrush, I emerged on a broad plateau. Progress now became rapid, and I saw by the wavering of my detector needle that I was getting closer to the crystal I sought.
5: Some brainy types insist they're intelligent.
14: The lizzies?
15: Screwballs.
8: Well, they build cities.
14: Anthills, beehives. We don't try to make trees with bugs, do we?
8: But they talk, don't they?
5: That's been debated for years. There seem to be some patterns of the tentacle movement.
14: Yeah, and bees dance. I've been out there longer than just about anyone, and they're nothing but a damn nuisance.
5: A religious nuisance.
14: So they worship the crystals, big deal. They can't use them, and don't even know they do anything more than glow. If we want to change things, we got about 2 real choices.
5: Yeah, try and civilize them, like we did with everyone back home.
14: Nah, they're way too primitive for that. I say we either got to cage them up like the animals they are.
5: We've tried that one before.
14: We can just blow them away. Why not? They're not decorative, useful, or even edible. They don't do anything worth keeping them around.
8: Note to self. Day 4th. 4th day. I racked my brains with speculations regarding the material, origin, and purpose of this strange edifice. At the hands of men might have reared it, I could not for a moment believe. Human knowledge does not include any perfectly transparent, non-reflective solid such as the substance of this building. Did a forgotten race of highly evolved beings precede the man-lizards as masters of Venus? The strange and seemingly non-practical building and its materials suggests a religious purpose. Contact. You back yet? Manners? This is just nuts. What the heck is this stuff? Smooth, cool.
9: Contact here, report.
8: Have I got a report for you? Oh, I found an invisible wall.
7: Fifth day out. I will see. Sixth. Very weak. Did not sleep much till daylight. Must save chlorine cubes. So I'm nearly suffocating. Lack of oxygen. Can't walk much of the time, but manage a crawl. It's damnable. Green things keep staring, laughing with their tentacles. Sometimes they gesticulate in a way that makes me think they share some terrible joke just beyond my perception.
9: Listen to me real careful now, Ken. You need to close your eyes and start backing up right this minute.
8: What? My recording unit lists nothing about an invisible wall.
9: You backing up yet? Ignore anything you see or hear.
8: Why, for crying out loud?
9: Keep yourself clear first, then check your recorder's entry for mirage plans. Move your backside. Them things are deadly.
8: Wait. No. Wait a minute. I'm in the middle of the plains of Eryx. No plants within a half mile. Nothing to see but mud and...
9: Yeah?
16: Mud and?
8: The walls. But you can't see them because they're invisible. Third day supplemental. What made my heart leap was a smaller detail whose position could not have been far from the plane's exact center. It was a single point of light, blazing through the mist and seeming to draw a piercing, concentrated luminescence from the yellowish, vapor-dulled sunbeams. This, without doubt, was the crystal I sought. I could hardly wonder, as I glimpsed the distant glow, like those miserable man-lizards worship them. Maybe 20 feet tall. I managed to throw a handful of mud about that high, and it went over.
16: I ain't got any maps or archives with specifics for that locale. Not a popular spot, seeing as there's none of the streams and crystals show up in.
8: No streams, but plenty of dam. The whole plateau is like a solid sheet of slimy mud, with a light frosting of ground mist.
16: Could this wall thing be some kind of natural phenomenon?
8: Too smooth. Very regular. Slightly curved, too, I think. Oh, boy.
16: You riders with your big old words. Been all the way around yet?
8: I don't think so, but I can't really tell.
16: Well, did you hit your own dainty little footsteps again?
8: Not a chance. The mud is so liquid it just doesn't take, not even for a minute. It's like I haven't been here before.
16: I need you to mark your position and come back to base camp. This is way outside standard procedure. You hear me?
8: Got it. I'll get out of here pretty soon. I just want to... You got all the way around just once.
16: Honey, I'll be flat out of range in two shakes. I don't want to worry you none, but if anything happens out there, it could be days before help will arrive.
8: Days? No, but a lander would only...
16: Manpower and money, old son. Space only has a dozen residents now, but none of us is jungle worthy. We gotta wait for some of you roughnecks to wander on home. Then the company has to pay for their time for a rescue. Why do you think they load jet with plenty of ammo? Much cheaper.
8: It's a wonder they bother.
16: And death benefits.
8: What?
16: They are cheaper, too.
8: Horror and despair. Baffled again. I've been deceived once more. Was apparently back where I'd been on my first futile attempt to leave the labyrinth. Whether I screamed aloud, I did not know. Perhaps I was too weak to utter a sound. I merely lay dazed in mud for a long period, while the greenish things outside peeped in and laughed and gestured. Isn't this a lot of ammo? I mean, 7 clips.
14: One a day, that's pretty average. Save them for the trip home. The Lizzies don't usually try much right away. It is until you got one of their precious crystals. The worst you can expect before you make a find is pot shots with blowgun darts.
8: Blowguns? That's it?
14: Don't scoff. One of those darts will slice through your suit like butter. All it needs to do is nick you and the local germs do the rest, if the insects don't get you first. If you don't get back to base in time, well, you notice the bartender's hand?
8: The hook?
14: Uh-huh.
8: Late afternoon, third day. It is said that even from a great distance, the shining object's position seems indefinably queer. A slight mound rising from the slime and mist. Now, at about 100 yards, I could see plainly just what that mound was. It's the body of a man in one of the company's protective suits lying on his back, with his oxygen mask half buried in the mud a few inches away. His right hand, crushed convulsively against his chest, was the crystal that led me here. A spheroid of incredible size, so large that the dead fingers could scarcely close over it. I wondered who the man was. Holy cow! Dwight? Oh, jeez. The walls. How could he... Whoa! There was an opening about 3 feet wide. Without a moment's hesitation, I stepped through and advanced 2 paces to the prostrate body, which lay in what seemed to be an intersecting doorless corridor.
7: Damien fresh curiosity to find that the interior of this vast enclosure was divided by partitions.
14: I hope I die out here.
7: You want to die?
14: No, I don't want to. It's just that when I do, I hope it's out there in the jungle. The scavengers will strip me clean in a couple of hours, and no one will ever know what happened.
5: Just make sure you're dead first. Some of them bugs don't wait.
7: Will they really?
5: That's why the suits are made the way they are. Like cellophane, but thicker. No weave, no tiny holes for bugs to get in through.
7: But the suit doesn't cover everything.
14: Nah, they don't like the breather. Smells bad or something. So your head is pretty safe, as long as you don't take it off.
7: Looking about for some possible cause of death, my eyes lit upon the oxygen mask lying close to the body's feet. Probably carelessly buckled, so the way that the tube worked the strap loose wouldn't have happened with the Dubois sponge reservoir mask. Well, Dwight, old buddy, you got your wish. At least this baby won't go to waste. Let go. Wait a minute. Wait, rigor mortis, it doesn't last. Manners, you there? Recorder?
13: Ready.
7: Rigor mortis.
13: A condition of deceased breath. A spasming of muscles.
7: How long does it last?
13: Rigor mortis begins 3 to 7 hours after the termination of life and lasts approximately 12 hours.
7: Off. Holy. Dwight. What, Sam Hill? Was a group of a dozen or so of those detestable land lizards emerging from the forest far off across the plain. When they drew nearer, they seemed less truly reptilian, only the flat head and the green, slimy, frog-like skin carrying out the idea. They walked erect on odd, thick stumps, which made curious noises in the mud. The motions of their tentacles, if the theories are right, indicated that the things were in animated conversation.
16: You asleep?
7: Would it matter?
16: You sound real down. Tell Mama Manners all about it. You may not have a lot of time, though. There's some sunspot activity predicted for tonight, so I may have to miss a date or two, but you can forgive a girl for that, can't you?
7: I'm lost.
16: Nonsense. You know, we're near uncharted territory. Just punch into the recorder.
7: Oh, I know exactly where I am, but I'm still lost.
16: Is this where I start telling you to back away quickly?
7: The invisible wall? Well, it's more like...
16: Like what? An invisible bar?
7: An invisible maze. I can see the entire plain from here. The trees are at the edges, the sky above, but I can't get out.
16: Have you tried taking every left fork? That usually...
7: Something else. There's a crowd of the lizardmen just waiting at the entrance, ready to jump me if I manage to escape.
16: Two things.
7: I need some help.
16: Ain't gonna happen. Not for a couple days. Sunspots play havoc with landed vehicles, same as communications.
7: So I just...
16: Listen to me, Ken. You never tried shooting one of them things, have you? The flame guns are particularly nasty. Them critters go up like oiling rags. Once you get one or two of them, the others will head for the hills. They don't really want to fight.
17: Until you got one of them precious crystals.
7: Oh. No.
16: No? No what?
7: I'm not giving it up.
16: That's the spirit, Ken. But long as you're in a safe place, just sit tight and get a rescue party in as soon as possible.
7: You mean other prospectors, right?
16: Yeah.
7: Maybe I will be out of here by then. Fourth day, shortly after dawn. The alluring crystal, the body of a man who seized it before me, must have acquired a dark and threatening meaning. Dwight was a victim, too. He must have been trapped some time ago and failed to find his way out. His mask probably didn't slip accidentally. Rather than face a lingering death, he resolved the issue by letting the lethal atmosphere do its work. The horrible irony of his fate lay in his position. Only a few feet from the exit, he failed to find. Now I'm as trapped as he'd been. Recorder.
13: Ready.
7: Location, central chamber. Describe.
13: Round chamber. 60 regularly spaced egresses.
7: Progress.
13: You have 27 clients attempted to exit you designated door in line with corpse and tree.
8: Yeah, well, then I realized three of the doors all lined up that way. There's just not enough difference in perspective.
13: You have recorded 43 trips out of the central chamber.
8: I know. With no way to mark anything, I can't tell which door is which.
13: You have attempted to score the wall with your knife and with your flame pistol. You have tried to make a mark in ink and smear it with mud. You have reported no success.
8: Picking a damn door at random would do me more good.
13: Correlating the turns you have thus far recorded, random choice would give you odds of 1 in...
8: Off.
7: This, then, is the end. 3 days, taking me nowhere. My strength is gone. There was no common series of mischances which made me lose my way in this ruthless, unseen tangle of horrors. Beyond doubt, the place is genuine made. A labyrinth. Trapped set to catch humans. Hiya, Twight. Hey, buddy. You got it all over me. You almost made it, old pal. Almost. Recorder on.
13: Right.
7: Just taken the great crystal out of my pouch to look at it in my last moments. It shines fiercely, menacingly, in the red rays of dying day. The leaping horde have noticed it, and their gestures changed in a way I cannot understand. I am growing numb.
18: Operative A-49, Captain J. Stanfield, left Terra Nova early on 6-12 for a short-term trip. Due back 13th or 14th, did not appear by evening of 15th. Followed last reported location to Aracidian Highland, brought plane down nearby and corner of the wing crashed on unseen obstruction. Approaching on foot, we came up short against a smooth, invisible barrier. Located skeleton of Operative B-9, Frederick N. Dwight, of Koenig's division, and aforementioned deceased Stanfield. We had great difficulty in getting to Stanfield, but finally succeeded. We shall bury Dwight and Stanfield in the company graveyard and ship the crystal on the next... off. Miller?
16: I heard.
18: Yeah.
16: And I'm real sorry. Boy, seemed real nice.
18: He was. Keep it under your hat. But I think this is the last straw.
16: Last straw?
18: I've been warned. The next rocket will be carrying Marines.
16: Oh, well, I am sorry.
18: Yeah. Recorder on.
13: Right.
18: A personal note. I'm impressed not only with the irony of Dwight's fate, but with that of Stanfield as well. We found a doorway some 15 feet past Dwight. Beyond this was a hall and... hell. Stanfield could have reached the outside by walking 22 feet if he had just found the opening directly behind him.

Now that you know how to find us, don't be a stranger. We have enough of those already. Tonight's production of Within the Walls of Eryx was adapted for radio by Julie Hoverson from a short story by H.P. Lovecraft and Kenneth Sterling. In tonight's production, Kenton Stanfield was Renaud Leboeuf. Frederick Dwight was Cole Hornaday. Marshall Miller was Pat McNally. Dana Manners was Julie Hoverson. The supply clerk was Marge Lutton. And the recorder was Beverly Poole. All music in this production is courtesy of Kevin MacLeod at incompetech.com. 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This show is copyright 2008 to Julie Hoverson and Weality Productions. This has been a joint presentation of Weality Productions and ART, American Radio Theater.

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5: Once upon a time there was an engineer.
6: Choo-choo Charlie was his name, we hear.
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7: Charlie says, love my good and plenty. Charlie says, really rings the bell. Charlie says, love my good and plenty. Don't know any other candy that I love so well.
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Once again, the keeper of the book has opened the ponderous door to the secret vault, wherein is kept the great sealed book, which records all the secrets and mysteries of mankind through the ages. Here are tales of every kind, tales of murder, of madness, of dark deeds, strange and terrible beyond all belief. Keeper of the book, I would know what tale we tell this time. Open the great book and let us read. Slowly, the great book opens. One by one, the keeper of the book turns the pages and stops. Ah, the strange story of a woman who was born with the soul of a cat. A tale titled Queen of the Cats.

0: I've known you all my life, and I can see at a glance there's something wrong. Now, why not tell me, and let me see whether I can help you or not.
1: All right. I'll tell you. I've got to tell someone. Jane knows part of the story already. She was in it. But I'll tell it to you from the very beginning, which was 2 years ago at a party to which Jane and I were invited.
2: Oh, Chris, isn't this a wonderful party?
1: The only thing wonderful about it is you.
2: Chris, don't. People are watching.
1: Oh, fine thing when a man can't kiss his best girl in public. What's this generation coming to?
2: At Miss Tyndall's school, we were taught a young lady never kisses a man in public.
1: Miss Tyndall is setting romance back 50 years. Who are you looking for, anyway?
2: Rana Farouk, my roommate at Miss Tyndall's.
1: Oh, she's the Egyptian girl you were telling me about.
2: Yes, I want you to meet her. Only you'd better not fall in love with her as every other man does.
1: Sounds as though she's a second Cleopatra.
2: Men don't seem to be able to resist her.
1: Really? Well, I'm curious to see this siren of the Nile.
2: There she is, Chris. Come on.
1: So that's Rana. No wonder men can't resist her.
3: Hello, Jane. I've missed you.
2: Rana, this is Chris Arnold. Chris, this is Rana Farouk.
3: Hello, Chris.
1: Hello, Rana.
2: Oh, look, there's Miss Tyndall waving to me. Excuse me, won't you?
3: Of course, Jane.
2: I'll be back in a minute.
3: You know, Chris, at Miss Tyndall's, the first thing I'd see in the morning when I got up and the last thing before I went to bed was your picture. And I always knew that someday we would meet. Now we have. Why are you staring at me like that? Aren't you going to say anything?
1: I prefer just to look. Even now, Doctor, 2 years after our first meeting, I find it difficult to describe how beautiful Rana was. I was her slave from the moment I saw her. A month after we'd met, we were married.
0: I see. Please go on, Chris.
1: After Rana and I were married, we took an apartment in town. In the months that followed, I began to see Rana not as the image I'd been infatuated with, but as she really was. Vain, selfish, and possessive. It was a possessiveness verging on madness. She couldn't bear to have me out of her sight. And when I was, upon my return, there'd be questions, countless questions. I began to dread seeing her. And then there were the cats.
0: The cats?
1: Yes. The apartment was always full of cats. She'd sit for hours stroking them, whispering to them, till I felt I'd go mad. And that was when I got the strange idea that Rana wasn't really human at all, but a great cat herself, wearing human form. She and the cat seemed to talk together as if they understood each other perfectly. Life became a nightmare for me. A nightmare full of cats and Rana asking questions, endless questions. One day I realized I couldn't go on living with her any longer, that our marriage had been a mistake. I decided to tell her about it that very evening without waiting any longer. May I come in, Rana?
3: Of course, dear.
1: Rana, there's something important I want to talk to you about.
3: Please, Chris, there's so little time just now. We can talk after the party.
1: But, Rana, this is important. I think that...
3: Darling, whatever you have to say can wait. Now, please, hurry.
1: But...
3: Please.
1: Well, all right. We'll discuss what I have to say later.
3: Chris, when I called you at the office this afternoon, why didn't you tell me that you'd had lunch with Mary Walker?
1: How did you know I had lunch with her?
3: Oh, a friend told me.
1: A friend? Who was it?
4: What is it, my beauty? What are you trying to tell me?
1: Rana, put that cat down and answer me. Who is the friend that told you I had lunch with Mary Walker?
3: Someone you've never met, darling.
1: How is it you always know what I've been doing? Whom I've been seeing? It's as though you had people spying on me.
3: Chris, what a thing to say. Now, please hurry or we'll be late.
1: There's something strange about the way you always know what I've been doing. Sometimes I suspect you...
5: Chris, look out! You stepped on Sabina's tail!
1: Well, if there weren't so many cats underfoot, I wouldn't have stepped on it. Why must you keep 5 cats around?
3: Because I love cats. They're beautiful, sacred. Thousands of years ago, my ancestors worshipped cats. And the great cat goddess, Sekhmet. On the River Nile, close by the ancient city of Hamadi, where I was born, are the graves of 100,000 sacred cats who have been mummified and buried with reverence.
6: Vanna, I can't go on like this anymore.
3: My darling, what do you mean?
6: Our marriage was a mistake. I want a divorce.
3: Chris, you can't be serious.
6: But I am.
3: No, Chris. I love you and I won't give you up. You're mine, darling. You always will be. Nothing shall ever separate.

0: Here is the tale, Queen of the Cats, as it is written in the pages of the sealed book. It is early evening, and in a large, old-fashioned living room filled with gloomy shadows, young Chris Arnold, his face haggard, sits glowering at his fiancée, Jane Elliott, and the serious-faced doctor whom she has brought to see him. Chris's hand trembles as he tries to light a cigarette while he speaks.
1: I'm sorry Jane made you come all the way out here to see me, Dr. Smith. There's nothing wrong with me. Nothing, I tell you.
2: Oh, Chris, there is. I know it.
3: Yes, Chris, Jane's

0: think of a cocktail, sir?
1: No, thank you.
2: Well, even if you won't have one, Mr. Arnold, I will.
1: Jane! Oh, Jane, it's good to see you again. Can't we go someplace and talk? What about the terrace?
2: All right, Chris.
1: Here, this door opens onto it. This is much better. It's been quite some time since we've seen each other, hasn't it?
2: Yes, the last time we saw each other was the night that...
1: The night that I met Rana.
2: Yes. How is Rana, Chris?
1: Oh, she's fine. We... Oh, Jane, I've made such a mess out of everything. I was a fool to have married her.
2: Please, Chris, you mustn't talk like that.
1: I was a fool, Jane, mistaking infatuation for love. Can you ever forgive me for the way I behaved towards you?
2: There's nothing to forgive, Chris.
3: Well, Jane, this is a surprise.
1: Rana.
2: Hello, Rana.
3: Really, Jane, the way you've avoided calling on us, I half suspect you're still in love with Chris.
1: Rana, you have no right to talk to her like that.
2: Please, Chris, I'm afraid I'll have to be leaving. It's getting quite late. Good night.
1: Good night, Jane.
3: I hope I didn't interrupt anything by coming out here so unexpectedly, Chris.
1: Yes, Rana, you did. I was about to tell Jane that I love her and that I always will. Rana, you've got to give me a divorce.
3: I'll never give you a divorce. Never, do you hear? You're mine and you always will be. If I can't have you, no one else will.

0: And now my story continues, as it is written here in the pages of the sealed book. There is horror on Chris Arnold's features as he tells the doctor of his efforts to get his wife, Rana, to divorce him, and of her refusal to let him go.
1: I can still see her, Doctor. She stood there, glaring at me. She looked like a cat. A great angry cat. Her green eyes were cold and murderous. Her long nails dug into my arm. Her body was tense. For a moment, I thought she was going to scratch my eyes out. And she turned and stalked away.
2: What happened after that night, Chris?
1: I ceased speaking to Rana. We lived in the same apartment, but that was all. Rana waited for me to come around with all the patience of a cat playing with a mouse. But when a month had passed and I still refused to talk to her, she made an attempt to win me back. It happened one night as we were driving to this house. Why are you slowing down, Rana?
3: I want to talk to you, Chris, and I can't talk to you while I'm driving.
1: There's no point in your stopping. We have nothing to say to each other.
3: But we do, darling. Chris, we could be so happy together if you wanted to. You know how much I love you. I'd do anything to make you happy. Anything.
1: Anything? Then you can give me a divorce.
3: Chris, you haven't any right to treat me like this. I'm your wife.
1: Only in the eyes of the law, not in my eyes.
3: I hate you. I hate you!
1: Oh, you cat! You almost took my eyes out with those claws of yours.
3: I will scratch your eyes out before I let any other woman have you. You're mine and you always will be.
1: Perhaps this will bring you to your senses. Slide over. I'll drive.
3: Very well, Chris. You think you've beaten me, Chris, but you haven't. In the end, you'll come crawling to me. It may take a year, 2 years, 5 years, but I can wait.
1: You have everything planned perfectly, Rana, don't you? But I have one way of escape from you that you never thought of.
3: Really? And what way is that?
1: I can escape through death.
3: Death?
1: Yes, Rana. If I should fail to take the curve 100 yards ahead, we'd plunge off the side of this mountain.
3: Chris, you wouldn't.
1: Why not, Rana? You've showed me there's nothing to live for. This at least is a clean way out.
3: No, Chris. Chris, no!

0: When I drove the car over the side of the mountain, Doctor, I thought Rana and I were going to our deaths. But fate decreed otherwise. When I recovered consciousness 48 hours later in a hospital, I learned it was only Rana who had died. I only had a few bones broken and was out of the hospital in a month. It was just a week later that I ran into Jane. Oh, Jane!
1: Chris! Oh, Chris, it's you.
0: Janie, you always seem to pop up just when I need you most.
1: These past weeks must have been so difficult for you.
0: Oh, I don't want to look back at the past, Jane, but only to the future. The future I once hoped we'd share, and still do.

0: 2 months ago, Doctor, Jane and I became engaged. It was just about that time that I first began to notice that everywhere I went, there always seemed to be a cat following me.
1: Are you sure you weren't imagining it, Chris?
0: Well, at first, I thought it was my imagination, but a week after Jane and I became engaged, I was certain I was being followed.
1: Well, tell me, Chris, was it always the same cat that followed you?
0: No. No, one day it'd be one cat, and another day a different one. Then one night, I saw her. It happened in this very room 6 weeks ago. I had great difficulty in falling asleep that night. Suddenly, the silence was broken by the faint crying of a cat. The crying grew louder and louder. I lay in the darkness listening, realizing that the cat crying was real, living, and in my room. I could feel my heart pounding as I sat up in bed and looked about my darkened room. And suddenly I saw her, two burning green eyes in the darkness. There was no mistaking those eyes. They were Rana's. I stared into those eyes for what seemed like hours. Then, as though listening to a stranger's voice, I heard myself speak. Rana! It is you, Rana, isn't it? Yes, I'd recognize those green eyes anywhere. So you've come back, and in the form I've always thought of you as a cat. I know why you've come back. It's because of Jane. You always said that if you couldn't have me, no one else would. That I was yours and always would be. Well, you're wrong, do you hear? Jane and I are going to be married. You came between us once, but you aren't going to this time. I will marry her, and there's nothing you can do to stop me. You fiend, try to scratch my eyes out, would you? Well, we'll see about that. That'll show you. Nothing you can do will stop me from marrying her. I know that the cats that were following me and spying on me were doing so under your orders. You're the queen of the cats. Yes, I should have known. No wonder you always knew where I'd been, who I'd seen. You had cats spying on me even then. Well, even if you are the queen of the cats, you can't stop me from marrying Jane. Perhaps a bullet between those green eyes of yours is what's needed.

0: And now to continue the story, as it is written in the sealed book. His voice shaking, Chris Arnold is telling how he shot at the great black cat which came to him in the night and missed.
1: I emptied the gun at her, Doctor. At Rana in her true form of a great cat. When I turned on the light, there was no sign of her. She had vanished. All that I found were 6 bullet holes in the wall opposite my bed.
2: Chris, isn't it possible that you only dreamed all that? That actually you fired the gun in your sleep and the shots themselves wakened you?
1: I tried to tell myself that. But during the nights that followed, I knew it hadn't been a dream. But night after night, the great black cat appeared in my house. I'd lie awake, waiting to hear her voice. And when she'd appear, I'd plead with her to leave me alone, but she'd only stare at me with those burning green eyes, waiting. I knew she'd never leave me alone as long as I intended to marry Jane. Finally, I went to see Jane.
3: Chris, this is a surprise. Come in, darling.
1: Thank you. Jane, there's something I want to ask you.
3: Yes, Chris, of course. What is it?
1: I know we set our wedding for next week, but couldn't we put it off for a while? Just a little while.
3: Oh, darling, what is it? There's something wrong. I know there is. Please tell me.
1: Wish I could, but I can't. Please, Jane, just have faith in me. You know I wouldn't postpone our marriage if I could possibly help it.
3: All right, Chris. I do have faith in you. We'll consider our marriage postponed for the time being.
1: The night I put off my marriage to Jane, Doctor, was the first night that Rana didn't appear. And the first night in a week that I was able to sleep.
2: You think, Chris, that she didn't appear again because you had postponed your marriage to Jane?
1: I know it. Weeks went by. Weeks in which I was able to sleep soundly without being awakened by her. I came to think that perhaps it had all been part of a horrible nightmare and that I was over it at last. A week ago, I asked Jane to set the date for our wedding. She did so. And that same day, we took out a marriage license. But that night, Rana appeared again. Her eyes shining in the dark, cold and murderous. And I've seen her every night since. I tell myself that I mustn't be afraid, but I keep hearing her voice over and over. If I can't have you, no one else will. You're mine and you always will be.
3: Oh, Chris, darling, I wish I'd known all this before.
2: You feel, Chris, that somehow she'll prevent you from marrying Jane?
1: No, I sound mad, but I do. I have a feeling something horrible will happen if I attempt to marry her.
2: You still have the marriage license?
1: Yes. Why do you ask?
2: Chris, you've reached a crisis in your life. You're faced with fears that are threatening to overwhelm your sanity. Now, the best way for you to challenge your fears is to go through with your marriage to Jane now, tonight.
1: Tonight?
2: Yes. It's quite late, but I'm sure a friend of mine who's a judge will marry you.
1: All right, Doctor. Jane, will you marry me tonight?
3: Oh, yes, Chris. Yes.

0: Sorry to get you up in the middle of the night, Judge, but for reasons I can't explain, it's important that these two be married tonight.
1: That's quite all right, Doc. Always glad to oblige a friend. Have you got the license and ring, young man?
2: Yes, sir. Here's the license and here's the ring.
1: Good. Now, young man, if you'll take her right hand, that's it. Now, shall I give the long ceremony or the short one?
3: The short one, please.
1: Just as you say, young lady. This is the shortest one I've got. And do you, Jane Elliott, take this man to be your lawful wedded husband, to love, honor, and obey as long as you both shall live?
3: I do.
1: Do you, Christopher Arnold, take this woman to be your lawful wedded wife, to love, honor, and cherish as long as you both shall live?
2: It's she! It's Juana!
3: Oh, Chris, please, it's only a black cat. You mustn't pay any attention to it.
0: Of course not. Now
2: it's Juana, I tell you. Look at her eyes. I told you she'd try to prevent my marrying Jane. Well, I'll get rid of her for once and for all.
3: Chris, what are you doing with that gun? Put it down.
2: Oh, she got away. Well, wherever she's gone, I'll find her and kill her.
3: Chris, come back.
0: Oh, Jane, he can't be far off. We'll find him. Listen.
3: Doctor, that must be Chris firing that gun.
0: Come on. Those shots came from close by.
3: Oh, hurry. Hurry.
1: You better take it easy now, Doc. It's pretty dark out here.
0: Wait a moment. I'll light my lighter.
1: Doc, look. A dead cat.
0: Yes. It was shot through the head.
1: Look, here's another one that's been shot to death.
3: Neither one of them is the black cat.
1: Say, Doc, isn't any body over there?
3: Chris!
0: Jane, you stay with the judge while I look.
3: All right, Doctor.
1: There, miss. You mustn't cry.
3: But this would never have happened if I hadn't agreed to marry him. He was afraid, so afraid.
1: Doc, is it Arnold?
0: Yes, it is.
3: He's dead, isn't he? I can see it in your face.
0: Yes, Jane, he's dead.
1: But, Doc, how could such a thing have happened to him in such a short time?
0: He's been clawed to bits, as if by the claws of hundreds of cats.
3: Oh.
0: And most horrible of all, his eyes have been scratched out.
4: Two days later, at Chris Arnold's funeral, a great black cat appeared as if from nowhere, sitting close by the edge of the grave and licking its paws as it watched the coffin lowered into the earth. When they tried to catch it, it leaped away and seemed to vanish and was never seen again. Was it truly Rana, Chris's wife, reborn in the shape of the cat she had been at heart? The answer is not written here. The tale has been told just as it is recorded in the sealed book.

And now, keeper of the book, before you close the great volume, show us the tale we tell next time. This one. Yes, an amazing tale. It's the story of a brother and sister who found themselves left out of their aunt's will, and who remedied that unfortunate situation by a clever scheme. A scheme which proved to be just a little too clever. It's a tale titled Death Rings Down the

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2: The Diary of Fate. Fate plays no favorites. It could happen to you.
3: Book 97, page 854.
2: In The Diary of Fate.
3: Yes, here it is. The name Walter Vincent. Occupation, chemist. Yes, Walter, for 4 years you have been an employee of the Randall Foundation for scientific research. And in that time, you have come to realize how wrong you were to select science as a life work. Although you were diligent and accurate, you lack inventiveness. And many times during recent months, your wife Carol has pointed out in no uncertain terms the long and fruitless road which lies ahead of you. This realization brought you to temptation and a choice. Now for a moment, I, Fate, look ahead to a single instant in your life. An instant of decision.
4: I don't intend to give up everything now, Walter, no matter what it means.
5: Good. We still have a chance if we work together. You see, Kramer is going to give Philip that letter at the masquerade.
4: I don't understand,
5: Walter. And that means just one thing. I'll have to go to the masquerade in his place. And I'll have to get rid of Philip.
3: In that decision, Walter Vincent, you will find your goal and your destruction. Soon it will be time for a further entry under your name. When I have written, I will read from the record of Walter Vincent in the Diary of Fate.

0: life of Walter Vincent, an infamous decision was made. Yet in the final analysis, it was a little thing, seemingly insignificant, that determined the inevitable outcome. It is ever thus. Remember, Walter Vincent, where it all started? You were driving home from the funeral of Professor Rolf Tighmann, an associate of the Foundation, who had died suddenly of a heart attack. Your wife and Philip Webb, also a chemist at the Foundation, were talking as you drove through the heavy rain.
1: He was a great scientist, old Tighmann. The Foundation is certainly going to miss him.
2: Strange, isn't it? How suddenly and unexpectedly it can happen. Just like that, and it's all over.
3: Yeah, that's right, Carol.
1: I only hope I can achieve half as much in my life as he did in his. I'd consider it a lifetime well spent.
2: What? How can you say that, Philip? Professor Tighmann was a lonely old man. He never really lived in his whole life. He never had any money or fun. Just work and more work. That's all he knew.
1: Yes, but look at all the splendid things he accomplished.
2: And where did that get him? I bet he wished plenty of times he'd enjoyed life more as he went along. Believe me, I'm not going to stake my happiness on a future I may never see.
1: Oh, excuse me, Carol. This next corner will be fine, Walter.
3: Oh, okay, Phil. Glad to drive you on home, though.
1: No, thanks. But there is one thing.
3: Yeah?
1: I'm going out to Tighmann's lab tomorrow, and I'd appreciate it if you'd come along and sort of help me put his things in order out there.
3: Why, sure, Phil. Glad to.
1: Fine. See you tomorrow, then. Goodbye.
3: Goodbye.
2: Walter, I meant what I said about that future. I'm completely fed up with the way we live.
3: Oh, Carol, darling, don't talk like that. We'll get our chance one of these days.
2: One of these days can be a long, long time. I'm not going to wait much longer.
3: Well, you won't have to, honey. With Tighmann gone, there are openings all down the line.
2: Ugh.
3: And I'm almost a cinch to head my department. Well?
2: We'll see, Walter. We'll see.
0: Yes, Walter. A pressing impatience in Carol's heart is like a whip to your ambition. Because you do anything to make her happy. But the next morning, when the promotions were announced, the one you expected went to Philip. It was a humiliating shock to you. And you knew how Carol would take it. By the time you arrived at Tighmann's remote laboratory, you had regained control of yourself. And nothing was said at the promotion as you helped Philip pack the clutter of apparatus, supplies, and papers. And then, Walter, a little thing happened.
1: I guess you can get most of that stuff in this box, Walter.
3: Yes, I think so. By the way, what was Tighmann working on, Phil, do you know?
1: I have no idea. I used to be his assistant, but for the last 6 months, they had me back in the office. I hope there's something in these papers that'll tell us.
3: Yeah. Well, I'll make a list of everything I put in this box.
1: Fine. I'll go get something to carry the books in.
3: Yeah. Oh, blast it anyway.
1: What happened?
3: Oh, my pen had leaked. I've smeared ink all over.
1: Oh, there's probably a blotter in that bottom drawer of the desk. Be back in a minute.
0: You open the desk drawer, Walter. And as you search for a blotter, your eyes fell on something else. Something destined to change your entire life. A notebook. At one glance, you realized what was in it. The results of the last 6 months of intense research by the great Tighmann. A completely revolutionary method of cracking crude oil. You heard Philip returning, and quickly, you slipped the notebook into your pocket and turned to face him.
3: Oh, by the way, Phil, I haven't congratulated you on your promotion yet. I think it's great.
1: Thanks, Walter. I appreciate that. It was between us, you know, and, well, I thought maybe you'd...
3: Oh, I'd resent it? No, no, not me. You make a better executive than I, anyway. I'd be lost out of the lab.
1: Oh, thank you, Walter. I'm taking my vacation soon, and when I get back, let's get together, huh?
3: Sure.
1: Oh, by the way, what are you working on, Walter?
3: Petroleum. Okay. Yes, and I think I may have something, too. Or don't say anything about it, Phil. You see, I'm not sure yet, but if I'm on the right track, it'll be big. Very big.
0: Yes, Walter. Because of a leaking fountain pen, you alone had found Teichman's notebook. You could have turned it over to the foundation, but you had other ideas. In the days that passed, you made certain that nowhere else among Teichman's papers was there a hint of what he had been working on. You checked and tested his formula. It was complete and accurate. Then, at last, you were ready. The startling announcement came out that you, Walter Vincent, had devised a new and revolutionary method for refining crude oil.
4: This is amazing, Walter. As the director of the Randall Foundation, I congratulate you. And leave it to me, my boy. I'll see to it that you get a position at once where you can really exercise your ability.
3: Well, thank you, Dr. Crane.
5: And congratulations, Walter.
3: Thank you.
5: That was great publicity for the outfit. And say, I want you to pose with Dr. Kramer here, and then we'll get some individual portraits, some action shots of you in the lab, too. You know, the papers are going to eat this up.
0: Yes. Just 3 short weeks after you had stolen Professor Teichman's notebook, Walter, your world was completely changed. You had a new job at more than double your old salary. You were known in scientific circles as a very promising young man. And Carol, of course, was delighted. But the change, Walter, had been brought about by your choice for evil. And already forces were gathering against you. Even as you relished your newfound glory, and Carol chattered happily about a forthcoming party, another little thing happened.
2: Oh, Walter, this will be the first party we've gone to in years where I can really feel like somebody.
3: Yes, I know. Well, I told you our break would come one day.
2: Oh, I'm glad it's a masquerade. I've got the most wonderful idea for a costume. Marie Antoinette.
3: Oh?
2: But oil. It's going to be expensive.
3: Oh, darling, I don't care if it is. We can afford it now, and if it'll make you happy, you... Oh, I'll get it, Carol. Hello? Walter Vincent speaking.
6: This is Dr. Kramer, Walter. Do you know when Philip Webb is coming back from his vacation?
3: Oh, the day after tomorrow, I think, Doctor.
6: Oh, that's too bad.
3: Why? What's the matter, Doctor?
6: Well, I'm leaving town tonight, and I wanted to see him before I left. A very strange thing just happened, Walter. It was like getting a message from the grave.
3: Well, a message from the grave? What do you mean, Doctor?
6: An envelope addressed to Philip just arrived. It was evidently lost in the mail. You see, it's from Professor Teichman. It must be about the work he was doing when he died.
0: Yes, Walter. A little thing. A misaddressed envelope. A letter lost in the mail now suddenly loomed up in your life as a huge stumbling block that would topple your whole world into ruin. You knew that somehow you had to get that letter or you were trapped. But you realized that the first thing you had to do was tell Carol. Tell her the whole thing. You had to know if you could depend on her.
3: And that's the way it happened, Carol. That's the whole story. Well, don't just stand there. Say something.
2: It's such a shock. I don't know what to say. You've got to get that letter, Walter. Some way, you've got to get it.
3: That's what I wanted you to say, Carol. I had to know if I could count on your help.
2: I don't intend to give up everything now, Walter. No matter what it means.
3: Good. We still have a chance, if we work together. You see, Kramer is going to give Philip that letter at the dance.
2: I don't understand,
3: Walter.
2: And
3: that means one thing. I'll have to go to the masquerade in his place. And I'll have to get rid of Philip.
0: Yes, Walter. Because of a fountain pen that leaked. A little thing. You were faced with a decision. And your choice was for evil. Now, because of another little thing, a misaddressed envelope, you were threatened with exposure and disgrace. A net of circumstances was closing around you. Soon there would be no escape. Soon, I will write again under your name in the Diary of Fate.

0: It was 3 days later. Three tense, worried days later. But you, Walter, finally added the last detail to your method of murder. Philip had returned from his vacation, and you had talked to him. Then you explained your scheme to Carol.
1: Oh, Walter, I'm afraid. Are you sure there's no other way?
2: Positive. I've looked for that letter every place I possibly could since Kramer's been gone. I can't find it. There's nothing else we can do.
1: All right, Walter.
2: Now listen, I've talked to Philip. He's going to the masquerade as Pinocchio. He's got a mask that covers the whole head, and it'll fit me. I told him today that I had to go to New York, so he thinks you're going to the dance with him. I want to be sure a lot of people know that.
1: Well, that'll be easy. Then what?
2: Saturday evening, I'll get on the train here and get off when it stops at Maplewood. You meet me there with a car.
1: And bring you back here?
2: Yes. Then I'll take care of Philip. We'll go to the dance, get the letter from Kramer, and leave. I'll catch a plane. I've already got the reservation under the name of Jones. I'll overtake the train and get back on it. All you know is that Phil was a little high when he took you home.
1: Oh, Walter, what if something goes wrong?
2: Nothing can go wrong, I tell you. Not if we're careful and use our heads. The hardest time will be the dance. We'll really have to play our parts there. And play them well.
0: Yes, Walter. From now on, you'd have to play a part. And play it well. For murder is a hazardous game. Where they would do the most good, you'd drop casual bits of information about your trip to New York, and that Philip was escorting Carol to the dance. And finally, on Saturday night, you even fixed it so David Sloan, the Foundation's public relations man, was at the station with Carol to see you off.
3: So if you can drop in and see him, it'll be worth a feature story in his new magazine.
2: Well, I'll certainly try, David. It all depends on how much time I have.
1: Well, Mr. Vincent, busy or not, you better find time somewhere to write me every day. What? Understand?
3: Sorry you're going to miss that masquerade tonight, old boy. That's the one thing nobody really should miss.
2: Don't I know it. And I'm sending Carol with Philip Webb. Pinocchio and Marie Antoinette should make quite a pair. Hey, you think I can trust them together?
3: I think so. Pinocchio's made of wood, you know.
1: Yes, but there are no strings on him either.
3: Well, I'll keep an eye on them, Walter. Have a good time in the city and hurry back.
2: I will, David. Better get aboard, Carol. Now, don't forget, one block south of the station at Maplewood. And don't be late.
4: I won't, don't worry. I'll get rid of David and leave right away.
0: As the train traveled a few miles to Maplewood, you talked with the porter about your compartment, tipped him lavishly, spoke to the conductor, and made certain that several of the passengers were aware of your presence and would remember you. Then, as the train pulled to a stop in Maplewood, you stepped off quickly, quietly, melted into the crowd. A few minutes later, you were with Carol in your car, speeding back the way you had come.
2: Better slow down a little, Carol.
1: We have to hurry, Walter.
2: Slow down, I said. All we need right now is to be picked up for speeding. That'd fix things fine.
1: When we get to Phillips, shall I wait for you?
2: No. Go on home, put on your costume. I'll pick you up in his car.
1: All right. We're almost there. It's down on the next block.
2: Okay, turn here and stop. I'll walk the rest of the way.
1: Walter.
2: What?
1: Walter, be careful.
2: Don't worry, this will be easy. The tough part's going to be that dance afterwards, and don't forget that for a minute. I'll go on home and get dressed. I gotta get going.

0: What is... Why, Walter, I thought you were on your way to New York.
1: Well, I'm supposed to be. You're still going to the dance, aren't you?
0: Of course. I'm just dressing now.
1: Well, let me in, Philip. Yeah, I got to talk to you.
0: Sure, come in. What is it, Walter? What's wrong?
1: Is anyone else here now?
0: No. Walter, what's the matter?
1: Philip, are you going to be alone tomorrow?
0: Why, yes. Yes, I am.
1: All day? You're not expecting anyone? Not going out?
0: No, not until 9 tomorrow night. Why?
1: Oh, that's fine, fine. Philip, I'm in a jam. Bad one. I want to stay here tonight. Could you help me out?
0: Now, wait a minute. I think you'd better start at the beginning and tell me all about it.
1: All right, but... Oh, is that whiskey there in the decanter? I really need a drink, Phil.
0: Well, I'll get it for you. I've never seen you like this, Walter. You're in bad shape. Oh, here you are.
1: Thanks. Well, Philip, it's like this. Oh, the glass. I'm sorry, Phil. It slipped.
0: Oh, forget it. You'd better sit down, Walter. I'll pick up the pieces. It's nothing. Go on, sit down, Walter. Walter, the poker, what are you...
2: Yes, Walter. Killing Philip was simple. For a moment you stared down at him, lying dead in front of his fireplace. Then you moved quickly. You took his keys from his pocket, set his watch ahead to midnight, and smashed the crystal. Arranged the room to look as if he had fallen, and struck his head while replacing a light bulb in the chandelier. Then you entered his bedroom. When you came out again, you were Philip Webb, fully dressed in the bizarre costume of Pinocchio. A few minutes later, in Philip's car, you picked up Carol and drove to the masquerade.
3: Walter, you're sure everything's all right? You didn't make any mistake.
1: No, I didn't. Now stop worrying me, will you? You keep watching me in there, and just as soon as I get that letter from Dr. Kramer, you fake a headache so we can leave.
3: All right.
1: And don't let me get stuck with anybody while I have to talk too much.
3: I won't.
1: All right. We better go on in. And for heaven's sake, act like nothing's happened. Everything depends on this now.
4: Well, I'll be. Pinocchio, you old rascal. Get up's terrific.
5: Oh, you like it?
4: Phil, that's a wonderful costume. I got to get a picture of that one. What a head and what a face.
3: I told him it was going to be the best in the place.
4: That's great, Carol. It really is. Say, you're rather pretty good yourself, Marie Antoinette.
3: Thank you.
4: It's sure too bad old Walter had to miss this party. We're really going to have a time tonight.
1: Kramer hasn't shown up yet, Carol, but he should be here any minute. How am I doing? Heard your comment?
3: You're doing fine. I don't think anybody suspects a thing. Just keep it up.
1: Don't worry, I will. We can't slip now.
4: Oh, Philip, pardon me, folks. Phil, Dr. Kramer just came in. He wants to see you a minute. He's back there in the corner.
5: Oh, thanks a lot, David. I'll go right away.
3: I'll wait for you here, Philip.
6: Well, hello there, Philip, or should I say Pinocchio. That certainly is a fine costume.
5: Oh, hello, Dr. Kramer.
6: What I wanted to see you about, Philip, is a letter. It was lost in the mail, I presume. You see, it's for you, from Professor Tigman.
5: From Tigman?
6: Yes, I have it here. Do you want it now? I can just as easily keep it until Monday.
5: No, I'll take it now, Doctor, and thank you very much.
3: Oh, Philip...
5: Excuse me, Doctor. Yes, Carol?
3: I'm sorry, but my head is splitting. Would you mind taking me home?
5: Oh, that's too bad, Carol. Of course not. Come along.
1: I've got it, Carol. I've got the letter. Now nobody will ever know. Now we're set for life.
2: Yes, Walter, it was all over now. You had the letter. The perfect alibi for murder. All you had to do was leave the dance, get back on the train, and you were safe. But Take heed, you who listen, lest you think fate unjust, a conspirator in evil. In a few moments, I will write for the last time under the name Walter Vincent. When I have written, I will read from the Diary of Fate.

0: Yes, Walter. As you and Carol moved toward the door of the ballroom, you were confident that your masquerade had been successful. Yes, your impersonation of Philip Webb had been perfect. And now safety lay only a few feet away. But then, Walter, another little thing happened.
1: Let's get going, Carol.
2: Oh, my heel.
1: Carol, what's the matter?
2: The heel of my slipper had broken, caught in my skirt.
3: Let me get it.
4: Attention, ladies and gentlemen. Here's the high spot of the evening. Yes, friends, this has been a wonderful party. And now, hey, wait a minute. Don't let that Pinocchio get away.
5: Hold it.
4: I've got a big surprise for you. You can't leave now.
5: I've got to leave.
4: The judges' committee has selected the outstanding masquerader of the evening, none other than Pinocchio. Now, folks, it's midnight. And you're first, my boy, so remove your mask, Pinocchio, and take a bow, Mr. Philip Webb.
1: Remove your mask? No!
4: Come on, folks. He's back. We'll give you a hand, Phil.
1: Stop it!
4: I got it all.
6: Why, it's not Phil Webb. It's Walter Vincent.
0: Yes, Walter. Your masquerade was perfect. So perfect that you won first prize and destroyed your own alibi. And now, as the seconds tick away inexorably toward the moment of your execution for murder, your wife Carol, for her part in the crime, sits alone in her prison cell, waiting hopelessly for an empty future. And now it is time to close the book. Another entry has been duly noted on the pages of eternity. And justice has been served. In the case of Walter Vincent, as in the cases of all mortals, I, fate, am but the instrument of a plan. And the countless little things that happen are the tools with which I work. Because of a fountain pen that leaked, this man, Walter Vincent, was given an opportunity, and he chose for evil. Then, because the heel of a slipper broke and delayed his escape for a few critical seconds, I, fate, brought him to justice. Ponder well the moral, you who listen. And remember, there is a page for you.

The cast included Herbert Litton, Tom Brown, Gloria Blondell, Peter Leeds, John Arthur, Ray Erlenborn, Ivan Dittmars, and Hal Sawyer. Diary of Fate is a Larry Finley transcription. 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

0: Ladies and gentlemen, we now present George Edwards in Dr. Jekyll and Mr. Hyde.
1: Sit down, Mr. Utterson. Pray be seated. It isn't often we have visitors, is it, Hetty, my dear?
2: Well, you won't be wanting me to help you entertain him. I think I'll go.
1: Yes, it might be just as well. Some of the things that Mr. Utterson and I will have to talk about will be rather of a confidential nature.
2: All right. You'll find me upstairs if you want me.
1: And now, Mr. Utterson, perhaps you'll be good enough to tell me what it is that brought you down to my rather secluded residence.
3: I came on behalf of my client, Mr. Randolph Winter.
1: Ah, yes. The gentleman with the model housing scheme. I think I have given my reply in unmistakable terms to his proposals.
3: I'll admit I was glad of an excuse to come down to your place. I wanted to see you.
1: Good. Now we're getting somewhere. And the reason you wanted to see me was to try and ferret out what connection I had with Henry Jekyll. Wasn't that it?
3: It was.
1: You were wasting your time with Hetty. She knows no more about that than you do. Though the things she could have told you about Henry.
3: What do you mean?
1: You want the full, unvarnished story of Henry Jekyll?
3: Of course I do.
1: Because you don't want him to marry your daughter, isn't that it?
3: Never mind my reasons.
1: Isn't that it? Answer me.
3: Yes. That's it, if you want to know.
1: I want the truth. You want the truth from me? I demand it from you.
3: Very well, then. I have never wanted my daughter to marry him, and if you put me in possession of sufficient evidence to make it impossible, I shall consider myself as being in your debt.
1: My debt? Oh, that's good, that is.
3: Well, please, go on. This interview is painful, and I want to have done with it.
1: First, we will finish with Hetty. As I was saying, he accidentally found her again. He was horrified to see what she'd become, and he took her away with him out of the place she worked in. He took her to the building at the back of his father's house. He calls it his laboratory.
3: What? He had a girl there?
1: Oh, but only for a very brief time. Henry was entirely blameless on this occasion. Believing that the main house was deserted, he went into it to get food and clothes for his protege. It was about 2 o'clock in the morning, remember? And while he was groping his way in the dark, who should surprise him but his father? The old man had unexpectedly come up to London from his country house.
3: Yes, yes, go on.
1: Picture Henry's dilemma. There he was with Hetty waiting for him in the laboratory. And his father, asking what he was doing, wandering round the house like a thief at such an hour of the night.

0: Henry made some sort of an excuse and went off to bed.
1: Leaving the girl to shift for herself?
0: Precisely. Hetty thought that he'd played another trick on her, so she ran away. An hour or so later, she was fished up out of the Thames by the water police from where she'd attempted to commit suicide.
1: You can't be serious. The girl that I've been talking to?
0: The same. There's a lot more, but I won't go into details. Hetty was charged with vagrancy, sentenced to a term in prison, came out, became a professional thief, got a further prison sentence, and eventually arrived at her present situation, which is a companion to my lighter moments.
1: And this trail of misery is the work of Henry Jekyll?
0: You'd never believe it to hear the way she lied for him, would you? Strange, submissive creatures women are.
1: Well, I can only repeat that I'm indebted to you for what you've told me. I often felt that there was something about Henry that none of us knew of. But I never suspected this.
0: Wait a minute. That's not all.
1: Surely there's no more.
0: Oh, yes, much more. You were asking Hetty about David Markham, the unfortunate young boy who fell from the window. That was Henry's doing, too.
1: What?
0: Yes. He didn't push him from the top of the tower, but it was he who led him to do the things that got him expelled. They had a quarrel up there, and Markham lost his balance. That's the explanation of the accident. I wonder no one ever suspected it.
1: But he was little more than a schoolboy then.
0: Oh, curious. But curiously old for his age. Didn't you once make that very remark to his father?
1: How do you know these things?
0: I told you, Henry and I are twin souls.
1: When you first said that, I thought you were joking.
0: Now you begin to think there may be some truth in it. And I'm not a very pleasant specimen for a man to claim affinity with, am I?
1: At least you look what you are.
0: And Henry, with his pale, fine face and sensitive manner, looks something of a saint. Two halves of a single whole, Mr. Utterson.
1: You're talking riddles. But that's unimportant.
0: Unimportant? You never made a greater mistake in all your life. It's the most important, the most vital statement you've ever heard, if you only knew it.
1: I'm afraid I can't stay to discuss metaphysics with you now, Mr. Hyde. What you've told me has been such a shock that I'll ask you to excuse me.
0: So that you can go and break the news to Margaret and postpone the wedding once again? Or it won't be mere postponement. This time, will it?
1: After what you have told me, she will marry that man only over my dead body.
0: Ah, that's precisely what she's going to do. She's going to marry him over your dead body.
1: Well, what's the matter with you? Have you suddenly gone mad? Why have you shut the door?
2: So that I can lock it. There! Now it's done!
0: Shut in here alone. Just you and I.
1: Let me out. What sort of madness is this?
0: I told you too much knowledge of a certain kind is dangerous, didn't I? Oh, no. You needn't go casting wild looks at the windows. The shutters are barred on the outside.
1: I demand that you open that door and let me go.
0: I've been waiting for this moment far too long. I've thought of it for years. I began to hate you, I think, when I was still a child. I hated the way you looked at me. Curiously, as though I was some sort of specimen impaled on a pin. You were wondering then what manner of creature I was.
1: What are you talking about? When did I ever see you before the night you struck the child down in the street?
0: And then when I heard you give your reasons why Margaret shouldn't marry me...
1: Marry you? In heaven's name, what are you raving about?
0: Haven't you realized? Don't you see who I am?
1: I know that you're a maniac.
0: But you don't know that I am Henry Jekyll.
1: You're what?
0: Henry Jekyll! Don't look at me like that. I know you're telling yourself that insane people are subject to delusions, but I am not insane.
1: And then if you're not, stop this hideous fooling and let me out. I can see now I was a fool to believe anything you said. The whole thing is a pack of lies from beginning to end.
0: And you're willing to regard it as such and do nothing to stop your daughter's wedding?
1: I'll make inquiries, and if I find there's no truth in what you say...
0: You'll make no inquiries, my friend, because you're never going out of this room alive.
1: I'm never going out of this room?
0: No. Since I've found the way to protect myself into the form of Edward Hyde, I've done many nameless things, but I've never yet committed murder. I wanted to. I wondered how it felt. And now I'm going to find out.
1: Stop this infernal nonsense. Open the door.
0: I decided it should be you some time ago. I never thought you'd play so neatly into my hands as you've done by coming here.
1: Let me out.
0: I wondered when the opportunity would present itself.
1: Stop following me about the room. Stop it, I say.
0: You've knocked over one of the chairs. Are you frightened? Why should a man who's lived the blameless life that you have be afraid to meet his maker?
1: Hyde, stop this. I've done nothing to you.
0: Haven't you? If you hadn't kept Margaret away from me, Edward Hyde would have ceased to exist long ago. She would have made all the difference. Look on your work, O righteous man, and see what you've called forth out of the darkness of a human soul.
1: You foul obscenity. Take my daughter's name off your lips.
0: Your daughter is mine. Mine, I tell you. She's belonged to me ever since we were children, and it's you who've kept us apart. You won't do so anymore. I'll wipe out the existence as I'd smash any other barrier that stood between us.
1: I'm not a young man, but I can still fight. If you won't let me out of this room of your own accord, by heaven, I'll lay you out and get the key that way.
0: Ah, that's better. That's better. Now we've got some hate on both sides.
1: I should say there was. From the first moment I saw you, I had an overwhelming desire to strangle you. You were the foulest, vilest, most repulsive creature I'd ever set my eyes on. The world will be a better place to be rid of you. And God willing, I shall do it.
0: You will!
1: Yes, with my bare hands.
0: Let me get them around your filthy throat. Kill me, will you? Take that. And that.
3: What are you doing?
0: Go away. Get back upstairs.
3: Oh, what are you doing? Have you come in?
0: All right, my dear. Come in. Come in. It might serve as a good object lesson to you. Take a look. That's the work of Edward Hyde. Not a man to fall foul of.
3: Oh, look at his head. Oh, you beast. You beast.
1: Shut up, you little fool. I'll choke you too. That's right.
0: Fate. Well, perhaps it's just as well. Now, let me get out of this. First the stick. I must destroy the stick I killed him with. Into the fire with it. Into the fire with it, that's...

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0: On your last trip, did you discover what the Earth people eat? 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Then they smash them all to bits. They are clearly a most primitive people.
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0: It's nice to have friends, and I can count quite a few of my own. Most people consider me to be a very good fellow to know. Well, if you'll pardon a bit of boasting on my part. They find that their time is enjoyable, and the minutes and hours of their lives are valuable things indeed. To these people, working towards an end for themselves and their families, time provides them with the opportunity to relax, to do a job and to build for the future. Yes, I count myself lucky to have so many friends. But I also have some enemies. Who are my enemies? I'll tell you who they are. They're the inmates of prisons throughout the world. They're the misfits and the socially outcast. Many of them can be reclaimed. Many of them serve out their terms, pay their debt to society, and later begin anew. But there are a few, a very few, who will never change. These are the hardened types, the killers to whom human life is cheap. These are the ones who watch my hands as they slowly turn year after year, who watch my face knowing that for them, time has no rewards. These are the ones, my friends, who hate me and who despise the world.
1: Wait.
2: You got the rods.
1: Here's yours. Stick it under your shirt, quick. Duke slipped them to me about an hour ago. We're going into the yard.
2: The Duke's all right. He comes alone.
1: He gave me the dope in the hash house. We go east to the river, then we cut across to the bay. We hide out on the beach, and Joel pick us up there on the fast boat.
2: I got it.
1: When do we make the break?
2: Now.
1: Now?
2: Yeah. All I was waiting for was to get my fingers on a rod.
1: But I figured that we
2: I'm running the show, Smiley, just like I always run it.
1: Oh, sure, sure, Red. We know.
2: Everything's worked out. We can't lose. And we can't wait. We start the panic as they start taking us back inside. I'll short-circuit the lights by firing into the switch box. We pick up the guard and march.
1: Right.
2: Look, Smiley, this is it. I don't want to be grabbed, see? We either get out of here on our feet, or we get carried out in a box. Understand?
1: Yeah, and I'll duel anybody who stands in our way.
2: Okay. Cut the duke off. Here comes the guard.
3: All right, man. Time's up. I have to file back to your cell. Forward, march.
1: The gun's on fire!
3: Stand where you are! Nobody move! The lights are out! Stand where you are, or I'll shoot!
4: You wanna live, screw?
3: What?
4: Start getting us out of here. You know the way in the dark? Start moving fast, or I blow your head off.
2: Smiley.
1: I'm here, Red.
2: Duke.
4: Right behind you, old man.
2: You did a nice job, Screw.
3: You let me go now, won't you? You're free.
1: There's the car, Red. Don't lift it like you said.
2: Yeah, come on. Wait a minute. Where are you going, Screw?
3: I thought you were taking me with you.
2: We ain't got no room. We can't take you, and we can't leave you behind.
3: No. Over the line.
2: Now, let's get out of here, fast.

0: What time you got, Smiley?
1: 10:05.
2: Yeah, he's late.
1: I tell you, ain't coming, Red. Look at that pug out there underwater. He couldn't find his beach if he tried.
0: Do we come this far, then, lose out?
3: Don't irritate yourself, my boy. Joe's a man to be trusted. He'll be here.
0: Yeah, when?
3: When the fog lifts. Tomorrow night, perhaps. Remember what he told us. We're to keep the same rendezvous every night at this time until he shows up with the boat.
0: And while we're waiting, what do we do? Stand here on the beach until we're spotted?
3: I must admit we didn't allow for that contingency.
1: Hey, Red, look.
0: At what?
1: On the other side of the beach, in that cove.
0: That's a house.
1: You only want to
3: can
1: see.
3: There you are. We can help ourselves to shelter, so to speak.
0: How do we know who's in there?
1: Ah, what difference does it make? We take over, that's all.
0: Yeah, take over. Okay, come on. Let's go.
4: These are the facts as we have learned them up to now. One of the most daring jailbreaks of all time. The prisoners escaped through sheer nerve, brutally killing a guard as they left. It is uncertain as to what direction they took, but all state police have been alerted.
0: Hello, Anne.
5: Finished work, Dad?
0: Oh, yes.
5: I was just getting some more news about the amazing jailbreak that happened this afternoon.
0: Now, what did I do with my glasses?
5: On the table, Dad.
0: Oh, yes.
5: It was simply fantastic. They forced a guard to lead them right out of the prison. And then they killed him.
0: Oh, who did?
5: Darling, don't you ever listen to anything I say?
0: I'm sorry, my dear. What were you saying about a prison?
5: Never mind. I can never get you to listen unless I talk about bugs and test tubes.
0: Well, I had quite a day today in the lab.
5: Really?
0: I've developed a new medium for my cultures. It ought to prove extremely satisfactory.
5: You know, darling, I'm glad we bought this old house here on the beach.
0: Are you?
5: Oh, it's so pleasant for you. And you're so happy here.
0: Yes, I'm very happy, Anne. It's nice to have a laboratory right inside the house and to be free of all outside disturbances. But what about you? Are you happy here?
5: Of course I am.
0: You know, perhaps it was selfish of me to bring you all the way out here to this deserted spot. You're young and you want excitement and company.
5: Oh, I get plenty of company when I go into town twice a week. Unless for excitement, I'd much rather help you win the next Nobel Prize.
0: Nobel Prizes aren't just given away. I've got a lot of work ahead of me.
5: One day, Dad, you're going to be a famous man.
0: Am I?
5: One day, when people mention the name of Dr. William Carter, they'll...
0: Now, who on earth can that be?
5: I don't know.
0: Who might be someone looking for directions?
5: I'll see who it is. Yes?
0: Inside.
5: Dad!
0: Inside, I said.
5: You can't!
6: Well, what's going on here?
0: Smiley, take a look through that door.
7: Okay.
5: Is this a hold-up?
3: Not exactly, young lady. If you'd like an explanation...
0: Shut up, Duke. Who else is in this dump outside of you two?
5: No one.
0: You sure?
5: Of course I'm sure.
1: The joint's empty, Red.
0: That's good. Take care of the phone.
5: Dad, he's tearing the phone from the wall.
6: Well, that's the smartest thing to do under the circumstances.
5: Wait! I know who they are. They're the three escaped convicts. I remember their description on the radio.
0: Pipe down, baby.
6: Everything's all right, honey. Now, just keep your head.
3: Permit me to introduce myself and my colleagues. My name is Bowen, Charles Bowen, but I'm more widely known as the Duke. This gentleman on my left is Red Fulton. You may have heard of him. He's been serving a life term for murder.
0: You talk too much, Duke.
3: Smiley, the gentleman on his right, is another genius at homicide. How many do you have to your credit, Smiley?
1: 4. Red's got me, baby. He got 8.
0: Can't he, Gav? Are you?
5: Me?
0: You got anything to eat in this dump?
5: There's a little cold meat in the icebox.
0: Get it out.
5: What?
0: I said get it out. Hey, what goes with you? Can't you hear?
6: Go on, Anne. Prepare some sandwiches for our guests.
0: Look, go with her.
3: The pleasure is all mine. After you, lady.
0: What's your name, mister?
6: Carter. Dr. Carter. Doctor of medicine, retired.
0: The dame your daughter?
6: Yes.
0: All right. Sit down.
6: Thank you.
0: Look, Doc. Let me get something straight in your head before we go any further. My pals and I want it, and want it bad. This is only a stopover as far as we know. And we'll be getting out of here tomorrow night.
6: I see.
0: Now, just so you remember, we got a wrap over our skulls. That means the chair if we're caught. so we ain't going to be bashful about adding a couple more to the list we already have.
6: You mean you'll kill us in cold blood if it becomes necessary?
1: You catch on fast, Doc.
0: If you take it easy, don't try any gags. Maybe we'll walk out of here like we came in. Quiet. If not, you and your daughter better figure to get yourselves measured for a couple of kimonos.
1: Yeah.
0: Wooden ones.
6: I think I understand.
0: Make sure you do, Doc. How many rooms you got in this shack?
6: 5.
1: Well, I only counted 4, Red.
0: Where's the last one, Doc?
6: Downstairs, in the cellar. I use it as a laboratory.
0: Let's go down and look.
6: I assure you there's nothing down there, but...
0: We'll look anyway. Go on, move.
1: Hey, it's an opening in the floor.
6: This trapdoor leads to the cellar. There are stairs going down.
0: Smiley, you first. The Doc next. I'm last.
6: I assure you there's nothing down here that would interest you.
0: Then you got nothing to worry about by showing it to us.
6: Please be careful. I have several valuable specimens in the test tubes that are important to me.
0: What are you reaching for?
6: The light switch, of course.
1: Hey, wait. Get a load of this place.
0: Yeah. What's all the glassware for, Doc?
6: Those are flasks and test tubes. I'm a bacteriologist.
0: What?
6: I work with infectious diseases. I try to find vaccines that will prevent or cure them.
0: Yeah. Does it pay off?
6: In satisfaction, yes.
0: Nuts.
1: Red, look at this. You got a rabbit in here.
6: That's not a rabbit. It's a guinea pig.
0: What's the idea?
6: I use them for experiments.
1: Well, he looks like he eats good. Look how fat he is, Red.
0: Yeah. He certainly is fat.
6: Hey, what are you doing? Don't pick him up, please.
0: I want to try a little experiment of my own. I want to see if he can breathe when I squeeze his neck.
6: You're strangling him.
1: Red's always good for a laugh.
6: Why, you've killed him. You've strangled him to death.
0: Sure. Just so you remember, Doc, there ain't no difference between his neck and yours.

0: The ocean tides can be depended on to rise and fall according to a fixed schedule of time. But mist and fog, the soupy fog that billows in from the high seas and hovers over the beaches like a curtain of oil, that can never be relied upon to leave, and even the threats of three armed killers have no effect upon its arrival or departure.
1: What's the matter with that fog? How many nights we got to hang out in this hole?
2: Joe won't be around tonight, Breed. I just took a look at the beach. It's worse than yesterday.
3: As Mark Twain once said, everyone talks about the weather, but no one seems to be able to do anything about it.
1: Shut up, Duke.
2: The duck's downstairs, playing with his bugs.
1: And the dame?
2: And the kitchen. Red, what happens when we leave?
1: What do you mean, what happens?
2: Joe's going to pull us off that beach in a motorboat. He takes us to a tanker 12 miles out, and we head for South America.
1: So what?
3: What Smiley is trying to tell you is that the plan is perfect, provided no one else is aware of it.
2: That's what I mean.
3: If we happen to leave anyone behind who can notify the Coast Guard, that tanker won't get very far.
1: We ain't leaving nobody behind who can talk.
2: Wait. Look.
1: What are you doing in here?
4: I wanted to go into the laboratory. My father hasn't had his dinner yet. I'm bringing it down to him.
2: You're sure nice to your old man, baby. You ever like to be nice to anybody else?
4: Take your hands off me.
2: Take it easy going down them steps, baby. Them pins of yours are too cute to be busted.
5: Do you think the girl heard what we said about getting rid of them?
1: And if she did there, so what? It ain't gonna do either of them any good.
6: Boy, dinner. Oh, that's sweet of you, my dear.
4: Dad, I want to tell you something. I just heard them talking upstairs. They're going to kill us before they leave, Father. They're afraid we know too much about their plans.
7: What's going on down there?
4: Nothing.
2: It's sure taking a long time to park that hash.
4: They're coming down.
1: Don't be nervous, Anne.
7: What are you two cooking up?
1: Oh, we've just been talking.
2: Yeah?
7: You spend too much time down there, Doc.
1: I don't like it.
7: I have work to do.
1: That's so. Sure. He got nothing to work with now, so he got no work to do. And no reason to be down here.
7: You shouldn't have done that.
1: No.
7: You'll regret it.
1: Yeah!
7: You're getting too smart, Doc. Next time you'll have a mouthful of teeth.
2: Hey, Red, you got some of that stuff on your clothes.
1: What stuff?
2: That junk that was in them tubes. Some of it spilled on me, too. Here, let me brush it.
7: That won't do you any good.
2: What?
7: The bacilli in those tubes were among the most dangerous known to man, and they strike very quickly.
1: Well, what's he talking about?
2: I don't know.
7: Have you ever heard of bubonic plague?
1: Stop dishing out them fancy words. Speak English.
7: I've been working on bubonic plague for years. It's one of the most horrible diseases in creation. In a day or two, perhaps you'll begin to know what I mean.
1: What are you trying to do? Put a scare into us, Doc?
7: We'll see when the time arrives.
1: Come on, get moving. Now on, you and the dame stay inside the bedroom. And you don't come out, see? Unless you're asked.
0: Time seems to stand still for my enemies, Red, Smiley, and Duke. But let's see what happens.
3: The fog's still as bad as ever. There's no sign of Joe.
2: Maybe tomorrow night.
1: Hey, Duke.
3: Yes, old boy?
1: You're a smart guy.
3: Brilliant is the word.
1: Yeah. What's a bubonic plague?
3: A disease.
1: It ain't bad, though. Is it?
3: My dear Red, in the Middle Ages, bubonic plague killed people like flies. It's a frightful contamination. Frightful. Why do you ask?
1: Well, yesterday we busted up the old man's glass factory.
2: And we got some stuff in our clothes, too.
1: He said it was a bubonic plague. What are you looking at?
3: A bubonic plague?
1: Stop looking at me like that and talk.
3: I don't know what to say.
1: How can he have a disease cooped up in a test tube? He was lying, wasn't he?
3: I don't know. If he was working with a bacilli...
1: That's the word he used.
7: Hey, what are you moving away for?
3: I want to sit down. Over here. Away from you.
1: What are you sniffling about, Smiley? You've been doing that for an hour.
2: I don't know. I got an itch in my nose.
1: An itch?
2: Yeah, and my chest feels kind of funny.
5: You mean you feel sick?
2: Hey, wait a minute. I didn't get no disease. I'm all right. I...
5: Keep away from me. Keep away.
1: Duke, are you nuts?
5: Bubonic plague. I'd rather be dead than have bubonic plague.
1: Keep funny. Get the doc in here, Smiley.
2: Come inside, Doc.
6: Why, yes. What is it?
1: Now, listen, Doc. And listen hard. Don't lie to me, or I'll stitch your ribs with slugs. How do you know when you get this bubonic plague?
7: The symptoms are very easy to recognize.
1: Yeah?
7: Itching nose, heaviness in the chest. That's the beginning.
2: Red! I got it!
7: The nose itches because the bacilli enter the body that way. Later, the pains in the chest become more painful. And circulation ceases in the extremities.
1: Yes, the extremity. What does that mean?
5: It means your arms and legs can fall off.
7: It's a slow death. One of the most painful known to civilization.
1: Take a look at Smiley and see if he got it.
7: I know he has.
2: Oh, don't say that, Doc.
7: But I'm looking at you now, Red.
1: Me?
7: Yes. Does your nose itch?
1: No.
7: I'm sure it does. How does your chest feel? Is it heavy?
1: I'll kill you for it!
5: Red, don't touch him. He may be your only chance.
7: And yours, too.
1: Mine?
7: You can't help contracting the disease. Those broken test tubes have made this place a death house.
1: What about you and your daughter? If we get you, get too.
7: Oh, no. I told you I was working on it. I've found a vaccine for it. We've been injected. We're immune.
2: Hey, can you give us an injection, too?
1: Shut up!
7: Of course I can, if you want it.
1: You ain't giving us nothing. Now get back into that room.
7: All right. Just as you say.
5: Look, Rad, you've got to be reasonable.
1: He's lying. He's trying to scare us. When Joe shows up, I'll knock the two of them off myself. He can't scare me, not Red Fulton. I'm tough, see? I'm as hard as nails. And I'm top man around here, understand?
2: We'll be finished in a couple of days if the doc don't help us. Call him in, Red.
1: Shut up.
5: It's 2-1. You don't have to take the injection if you don't want to. But we will.
6: I have the hypodermis ready, gentlemen. If you've stopped bickering and you want to live, I can give you the vaccine.
2: I'm ready, Doc.
6: All right, roll up your sleeve.
5: So am I.
6: Well, Red?
1: Will it hurt?
6: Not very much, just a pinprick.
1: Which sleeve should I roll?
6: Either one will do. Just hold steady. It'll all be over in a moment.
1: Hey!
6: There.
2: Me next, Doc.
6: All right.
1: I.
6: There. And you?
5: If you please, Doctor.
6: All right. There we are. I haven't poisoned you, if that's what you're afraid of. I suggest you all sit down now and relax to give the solution a chance to go through your bodies.
2: You know, I feel better already.
1: So do I. The pain in my chest is gone away.
6: It'll be completely gone in just a moment, Red.
2: Oh, gee. See, that's funny. I feel...
1: tired?
2: Yeah. Yeah. Hey, Chuck.
1: Hey. You ain't kidding, I can hardly keep my... Wait a minute. Smiley.
7: He's asleep, Red. And the Duke will be with him in just a second.
1: Asleep. Hey, what did... My rod... Where's my...
7: You'd be too weak even to lift it, Red. Just relax and go to sleep.
4: Father!
7: It's all right, Anne. Everything's fine.
4: You're fast asleep.
7: Yes. Morphine, my dear, is a wonderful thing. Don't you think?
8: Well, Doc, I've got to hand it to you.
7: Officer, I trust my recent guests are safely behind bars, where they belong.
8: They're our guests now, but it's only temporary. They're getting the chair for the murder of that guard.
7: And what about their accomplice, the man with the boat?
8: He showed up just as you said he would. It'll be a long time before he goes for a boat ride again.
7: Huh. Well, that seems to conclude just about everything.
8: There's only one thing we can't figure out, Doc.
7: What's that?
8: Red and Smiley kept saying something about bubonic plague. They were scared stiff when they woke up in the squad car. And the other one, the Duke, he kept complaining about an itchy nose and a pain in his chest.
7: Oh, yes, yes. You see, they smashed some of my equipment. And there were certain viruses in some of the test tubes.
8: Bubonic plague?
7: Oh, no, no, not bubonic plague. I'm working on something else.
8: They kept saying you didn't cure them. They said you didn't do them any good.
7: I'm afraid they're right. You see, I've been working on it for a long time, officer. But so far, I've still been unable to find a cure for the common cold.

0: Yes, I find I have many friends, like Dr. Carter, for instance. In his own quiet way, he makes good use of time. And as for my enemies, well, surprisingly enough, I know of three in particular who have lately become my friends. They're watching the clock now with eager concentration and hope. They're watching for a reprieve which will never come and which they don't deserve. I can bring them no reprieve, my friends, for that is beyond my power. But as my hands go round and the seconds tick slowly off, sooner or later I will be able to bring them justice.
1: The clock will be heard again next week, same time, same station. This program was written by Lawrence Klee and starred Harp McGuire as the clock. Also heard were Frank Waters as Red, Beryl Marshall as Anne, Ozzie Wenburn as Smiley, Leonard Bullen as Dr. Carter, together with Gordon Chater and Gordon Glenwright. The Clock, directed by John Saul, is a Grace Gibson Radio production.
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0: Operator. Are you there, operator?
1: She's probably gone out for a spot of tea.
2: Or a date with one of the music hall boys.
0: You people be quiet.
1: Isn't she pretty when she's excited, Hayes?
2: Oh, quiet, quiet.
0: Operator. Operator.
1: Why would anyone be so anxious to call one's sister anyway?
2: I can't for the life of me imagine.
0: Will you two please go take a walk or something? Operator, are you there?
1: You could write your sister a letter, you know, instead of trying to call her long distance.
0: I'd probably get in touch with her sooner. Are you there, operator? Oh, I had her on the line just a moment ago.
2: Now, if it were her young man she were calling, I'd know why she's so very anxious.
1: I say, old man, it so happens I am the lady's young man.
0: Oh. Well, I have nothing to do with either of you if you don't stop teasing me.
1: My dear girl, you really want to get that call through to your sister?
0: Oh, no, I'm just standing here jiggling this receiver for the exercise. Ajax says it's good for the arm muscles. Operator, will you please answer?
1: Here, old girl. Let me have a try.
0: Reggie, go away. Don't bother me.
1: Permit me, milady, to assist you.
0: No, Reggie.
1: One side now, one side.
0: Reggie, this call's important.
1: Just why I'm so anxious to help you. Now, look here, operator. We've been trying... Huh? What's that? Oh, operator. Yes, into a telephone transmitter, but if... I say now, look here, my girl, if you want...
0: Give me that receiver.
1: But, Mandy...
0: Are you there, operator? Yes, I wish to place a call. We were disconnected. This is Amanda Loveland. Yes, at Lookout Point. That's right, the artist colony. I wish to speak to Miss Grace Loveland, number 12, Garrett Street, London. Yes, that's right. How soon can you get through to London, please? Very well. Will you call me back? Thank you.
1: There, you see? The damsels always come running when a gentleman calls.
0: Oh, Reggie, save your humor for some other time, will you?
1: I say, something wrong, old girl?
0: I don't know.
1: Why do you use that tone, darling?
2: Well, look here, Amanda. Nothing wrong with your sister, is there?
0: No, it's not that.
1: But something's wrong. I can tell by the way you've been acting.
2: Yes, you were certainly never in such a hurry to call Grace before.
0: I'm anxious to know where she was today.
1: Where she was?
0: Yes. She was supposed to be attending a tea party in London, but... Well, I've reason to think she wasn't there.
1: Well, so suppose she wasn't. Why should that upset you?
0: Perhaps if I tell you, you'll understand.
1: Yes. Something's wrong. I certainly want to know about it.
2: Yes, Amanda, by all means, tell us what's troubling you.
0: Yes. Yes, I must tell somebody. Reggie, will you please close the door?
1: Why, certainly, darling.
2: Now, Amanda, sit here.
0: No. No, I'd rather not sit down.
1: Say, you are upset.
0: Yes. I had the strangest experience this afternoon.
2: You did?
1: Where?
0: In Nanor Canyon.
1: So that's where you were today.
2: No wonder we couldn't find you. Reggie and I wanted you to go up to the falls with us.
0: I went into the canyon to paint.
1: Well, we gathered you were off somewhere working. I noticed your equipment wasn't around any place.
0: You've been there, haven't you, in the canyon?
1: Oh, not I. I've been planning to go there, though.
2: Oh, I've been a couple of times.
1: Why didn't you tell me you were going into Nanor? I've gone along.
0: There's only one way into the canyon from this end, you know.
2: Yes, near Flagstone Point. It's 12 miles to the other end.
0: Well, I arrived at Flagstone Point about noon. So I climbed down the path and picked out a shady spot in the canyon to eat the lunch I'd taken along.
1: Yes?
0: After that, I looked around a while and... Then picked out a scene near the entrance to the canyon.
2: To paint?
1: Of course, to paint Hayes.
2: Oh, sorry.
1: Go ahead, dear.
0: It was a perfect scene. The light was just right, so I spent most of the afternoon there until the light began to fade.
1: Did you finish the sketching?
0: Yes. Filled in a great deal of the color. It was really going to be quite good.
2: What do you mean, going to be?
0: I'll never finish it.
1: Why, dear?
0: Because... I never want to go back there again.
1: Well, what on earth happened?
0: Oh, why doesn't that operator get that call through to London?
1: Amanda, tell us what happened in the canyon.
2: Yes, for heaven's sake, the suspense.
0: What happened was like a nightmare.
1: Darling.
0: Yes, like a nightmare. Just as I was getting ready to pack up my things, I heard a noise behind me. A low, rumbling noise. And when I looked around... I saw that a side of the canyon was caving in.
1: My word, landslide?
0: Yes. The whole side of the canyon was falling away, making a terrific noise about it. Left a sheer vertical cliff there, where it had been sloping before.
1: Yes?
0: right where the only path down into the canyon had been.
1: You mean you were trapped there in a canyon?
0: I certainly was. With night coming on. And you know the stories they tell around here about Nanor Canyon.
2: Yes, they say the place is simply oozing with ghosts at night.
1: Oh,
0: no, really, Reggie. The place does have a reputation.
1: Oh, I've heard the stories, but you don't want to believe everything you hear, you know.
2: Well, how on earth did you get out of the canyon, Amanda?
0: I had a beastly time of it.
1: Did you get out before dark?
0: I certainly did not. As soon as I saw that the path was cut off from the land side, I started walking along the side of the canyon, trying to find a way out.
2: But there are no others.
0: Didn't I find that out? I walked and walked, and all the time it was growing darker and darker, and finally the sun went down, and a ghostly gloom settled over the canyon. I began to walk faster, but I couldn't find any place that looked like a way out.

I've walked for miles. No way out of here. Oh, dear, it's so dark. All I can do is keep walking. Night birds. Yes, that's all. Such a weird sound. I've never heard anything like it before. Oh. Thank heaven it's gone. That's strange. That bird was the only noise I've heard in this place. No other night noises at all. Good heavens. What's that up there? Light. Shining on a human figure. Am I losing my mind? It's Grace there in the light. Oh, no. Oh, no, it can't be. Grace! That is Grace standing there in that strange glow of light. Pointing. Gesturing as though trying to show me a path out of here. Yes. Yes, she is directing me out of the canyon. The light. I can see the way out. Grace? Grace, is that you? Is that you, Grace? Oh, no, don't go! Fading. The light's fading away. She's gone. There's still that strange light shining on the way out of this awful place.

0: There actually was a path leading up out of that canyon.
1: How else do you suppose I got back here?
2: Amazing.
1: That strange light continued to glow until I found the path and managed to climb up. When I looked back, it was pitch dark in the canyon again.
0: Amanda, are you certain you didn't dream all of that?
1: Oh, for heaven's sakes, Reggie.
0: No, I don't think it was a dream. What makes you say that?
1: Oh, well, it must be London. Are you there? Yes? Yes, this is Amanda Loveland. Yes, ready for my call to London, thank you. Are you there, Grace? Oh, darling, this is Amanda. Oh, fine, thank you. Darling, have you been in London all day? Oh. Oh, no, nothing's wrong. Oh, no. Don't worry, dear, everything's all right. Yes. I may be coming to London soon. All right, darling. Take care of yourself. Goodbye, dear. Grace has been in London all day.
0: Surely.
1: There in the canyon in that strange light, I saw her as plainly as I see you now. But the voice wasn't hers.
0: Then how are we going to account for what happened?
3: There is only one way to account for it.
1: You mean... Hey, you think you know what happened to me?
3: I think so. You was guided out of that canyon by a swarf.
1: A what?
3: A swarf. It's a name commonly applied to a supernatural spirit with the power of impersonating some earthly being.
0: Impersonating, you say?
3: Yes, there's no explanation. Except that swarfs have often been seen in these parts. Now, this particular spirit took the earthly shape of your sister and helped you find a way out of your temporary prison.
0: No, I don't believe such things happen, Hayes.
1: Well, you'd certainly believe it if you'd experienced it like I did.
3: Yes, Reggie, you're wrong. Those things do happen. Swarfs do appear in this vicinity.
0: But that's weird.
1: Well, it certainly is. See one's sister appear in a place in the darkness and speak in a voice and then to learn she was actually hundreds of miles away at the time.
3: Amanda, is this the landscape you were doing?
1: Oh, yes.
0: Mind if I have removed the cover and have a look?
1: Oh, no, go right ahead. Just as I left off, I was packing up.
0: Here, Hayes. You better let me give you a hand. If you spoil one of Amanda's paints, she'll... I say, look, Amanda. Have you seen this since you left the canyon?
1: No. No, I told you I haven't.
0: Look at it. There in the right-hand corner.
3: A strange, monstrous-looking creature. Lurking in the shadows.
0: Amanda, were you conscious of the fact you were painting that fantastic creature into the picture?
1: No. No, I wasn't. I hadn't even noticed it.
0: That's very strange.
3: Yes. Isn't it?
0: If your perspective is correct, Amanda, that creature is about 8 feet tall.
3: A huge, fiendish thing.
1: But how did it ever become a part of my painting?
0: Yes. How?
3: Well, we'll find out.
0: What do you mean, Hayes?
3: We'll go down into the canyon and have a look.
1: No, no, not me.
3: Oh, I mean tomorrow, of course, when it's daylight.

0: How much farther, Amanda?
1: We're practically there.
2: What amazes me is that you couldn't find the way this wharf pointed out to you last night, Amanda.
1: I'm sorry, Hayes. It doesn't seem to be there today.
0: Oh, well, what's the difference? It didn't take us long to come in from the other end of the canyon on horseback.
2: Yes, the only thing that annoys me is that we couldn't ride the animals all the way.
0: Oh, well, the walking won't hurt you. Besides, we've only been afoot a few hundred yards.
1: Oh, here we are. This is the spot I was painting. I set up my canvas over there on that little mound.
0: Hmm. Then according to the sketch you made, that fearful creature was lurking about here.
1: Reggie, look here.
2: Bones. Human bones down there in that crevice.
0: Oh, I say, those can't be human bones.
1: No, they're much too large.
0: I should say so.
2: You're wrong, both of you. They are human bones. I've studied anatomy enough to recognize the clavicle, humerus and ulna of the human arm, and the femur and fibula of the leg there.
0: Joe, Hayes is right.
2: This was some gigantic prehistoric creature. Heaven knows how many years old.
1: Could this skeleton have any connection with the ghostly figure in my painting?
2: It could, yes. It's just possible that the spirit of this prehistoric man is himself a swarf
0: and can take on a human shape. The spirit, I mean.
2: Precisely. He saw Amanda sitting there on that mound, painting. He assumed a shape she couldn't make out, but one which her professional brush caught in the sketching.
1: Then he could have assumed the form of my sister.
2: If our theory is correct, yes.
0: That's fantastic.
1: But how can we learn anything about this thing that was buried here in this crevice?
2: There's one way I know of. We can consult Dr. Gustav.
0: By Jove, you're right. Dr. Gustav's staying at the colony.
1: Well, then let's go get him and bring him here.
2: Yes, let's. Who knows? We may have discovered something entirely unknown to our civilization.

0: well, Dr. Gustav?
1: Yes. Your suspicions were correct, my friends. These are human bones.
2: Can you identify them, Doctor?
1: I most certainly can. This was a Neanderthal man.
3: Neanderthal? Well, the Neanderthal man existed thousands of years ago.
1: True, Miss Loveland. From 20 to 40,000 years ago.
0: There's no mistake about it?
1: Not the slightest. This is the fossilized remains of an ancient man. Look. Look at these peculiarly shaped molar teeth. Now, that's one side. Every bone of his body shows some distinct markings. Many of them are of simian nature.
2: Ape-like, you mean?
1: Exactly. Eyebrow ridges were like those of the gorilla. The roof of the skull was low like theirs. And yet, his brain most probably surpassed the modern Europeans in size and ability.
0: How long ago did you say he existed?
1: The native his culture may be put down tentatively as extending from 40,000 to 20,000 B.C. The Neanderthal man appears to have been the sole occupant of Europe during the middle of the Pleistocene period, throughout the time in which the Mousterian culture prevailed. He buried his dead with great signs of respect. He worked flint implements with great skill. He was a fine hunter. Lived in caves and rock shelters.
2: But, Doctor, after all this time, his remains should be quite deep in the earth.
1: I know. And he undoubtedly has been buried deeply through the centuries. But some subterranean disturbance must have caused this crevice and exposed his burial place.
3: Look. Did you men see this?
0: What, dear? A stone tablet.
3: There's some sort of strange pictures on it.
1: Let me see, please. Yes, sir. Just so.
0: What is it, Dr. Gustav?
1: This is the final proof. This is the picture writing of the Neanderthal man.
3: Can you decipher it?
1: I can, indeed. And now, let's see. This portion here, my left, that's indiscernible. But the rest of it reads, "Who moves my bones will surely die as I have died."
0: A curse. Well, then, let's take his advice and leave him alone.
1: Oh, not on your life, sir. Why, this is one of the most amazing finds of the century. These bones must be removed to the museum and reconstructed.
3: But the warning on the stone tablet.
1: Oh, nonsense, Miss Loveland, nonsense. Do you think a curse can continue to exist through 40,000 years? 400 centuries?

0: Well, Mandy, this is the museum. Ever been here before?
1: Once, when I was a child. Uncle Reginald brought me.
0: Hmm. How long has it been since the Neanderthal man was brought here?
1: Oh, at least 6 weeks.
0: Well, Dr. Gustav said in his letter that the man had been completely reconstructed. The skeleton had been placed in a standing position in a special room.
1: There's the room, see?
0: Yes.

0: There's the room, see?
1: Well, yes, the sign over the door. The Neanderthal Man.
0: Let's go look before we visit the doctor, shall we?
1: Right.
2: Hmm. Hey, here we are. The door was open. But this room is empty.
0: Yes. But there's a stone base over there. Those things might have been built up on it.
1: Hmm. That's strange.
3: I beg your pardon.
1: Yes, what is it?
3: I am called Banoff. Could you direct me to Dr. Gustav Steady?
1: Oh, why, yes. It's at the end of the hall. See, his name is in black letters on that frosted door pane.
3: Oh, yes. I thank you so very much. Pardon me for having disturbed you.
0: Reggie.
1: Amanda, that man, Joe, what a giant. At least 8 feet tall.
0: With bushy eyebrows and low forehead, he looked like an ape.
1: And what was wrong with his neck? He held his head crooked over to one side. One shoulder humped up in a terribly grotesque position.
0: Did you see whether or not he went into the doctor's office?
1: No, I didn't.
0: Reggie, if I didn't know better, I'd think that man was...
1: Was what, dear?
0: Oh, nothing.
1: I know what you're thinking.
0: That warning, Reggie. Who moves my bones will die as I have died.
1: Amanda, look.
0: What?
1: There in the room, on the stone base, the skeleton of a prehistoric man.
0: But he wasn't there just a few moments ago.
1: Good Lord, come on, into the doctor's office.
0: Dr. Gustav!
1: Good heavens.
0: Oh, Reggie. What's happened to him?
1: He's dead. Broken neck.
0: He was sitting at his desk, writing.
1: Writing? A report on the Neanderthal Man. Look. He just completed one sentence. It is my finding that the death of the Neanderthal Man discovered in Manos Canyon was caused by a broken neck.

0: The Curse of the Neanderthal. Another original tale of dark fantasy, written by Scott Bishop. Ben Morris was heard as Reggie. Eleanor Naylor Corrin was Amanda. Murillo Schofield was Hayes. Fred Wayne played Dr. Gustav. And Daryl McAllister was Banner. Next Friday night at the same time, we'll bring you another story of the fantastic and the unusual, created by Scott Bishop. Listen for Death from the Past, a strange, weird adventure laid in modern America with the flavor of the 19th century. The story of a businessman who was almost too honest and who found a method of paying a long-standing debt of honor, although 30 years in his grave. Dark Fantasy originates in the studios of WKY, Oklahoma City. Tom Paxton speaking. This is the National Broadcasting Company.
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0: fresh meat.
1: Once upon a time there was an engineer.
2: Choo-choo Charlie was his name, we hear.
1: He had an engine and he sure had fun. He used good and plenty candy to make his train run.
3: Charlie says, love my good and plenty. Charlie says, really rings the bell. Charlie says, love my good and plenty. Don't know any other candy that I love so well.
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5: Ghost stories. Weird stories. And murders, too. The hermit knows of them all. Turn out your lights. Turn them out. Have you heard the story? Castle by the Sea?
6: Oh.

0: Shall we sit here on the beach and rest, Marie? Walked a long way from the hotel.
1: Yes, let's.
0: Oh, I'm tired out.
1: But I thought we were going to climb the mountain over there to the west and get a good look at the old castle.
0: Well, let's rest first.
1: All right.
0: When we started walking this morning, the old ruins looked quite near. I'll wager we've walked 3 miles since morning. Seems as far away as it did when we started out.
1: Yes.
0: Glory, but this is a beautiful spot, Marie.
1: Isn't it, though? Oh, David, it's grand of you to pick such a beautiful spot for us to vacation in.
0: I knew you'd like it. Look at the sea. It sparkles like an opal.
1: Yes.
0: Off in the distance, it looks as white as milk.
1: It's lovely. Oh, look way out in the water. I see 2 tiny little ships. See them?
0: Yes, I think I do.
1: It's so beautiful here. You'd almost think you might be dreaming. The ships are so far away. You might think they're unreal.
0: The idol is a painted ship upon a painted ocean.
1: That's from something I read as a child.
0: Yes, remember it?
1: Well, not right now.
0: Day after day, day after day we stuck. No breath, no motion. As idle as a painted ship upon a painted ocean.
1: What's it from? The Ancient Mariner.
0: That's right.
1: And the tall, desolate castle over there in the distance gives me as many shivers as the Ancient Mariner did when I first read it.
0: Shiver over the castle, darling, because of the story the hotel proprietor told me about it.
1: Why did he act so mysterious?
0: Oh, I think the natives around here actually believe the old place is haunted.
1: Do they really? Okay, let's walk over and visit.
0: The other hotel said we wouldn't be able to get beyond the gate. There's an old servant woman who lives in it. She guards the place like a dragon.
1: An old woman lives all alone in that desolate place?
0: That's what he said.
1: Think of it. Where's the owner?
0: He's on the continent somewhere, I think. He's never returned to visit it.
1: Why not?
0: Guess no one knows. But the people at the hotel told me something very queer happened at the castle. All has to do with him. And that's why it's a haunted place now.
1: Oh.
0: Some calamity befell him there, and he left. Never to return.
1: Is he an old man?
0: Must be, from the story. It's almost become a legend. Must be a man in his 80s.
1: Think of it. Let's walk over to it, Dave, and at least see it from a closer vantage point.
0: I'm willing.
1: All right. We have reached it in another half hour.
0: Queer, Marie. We sat down here to rest. The sky was clear as a diamond.
1: Now it's getting cloudy, isn't it?
0: Yes.
1: Look, how fast the clouds are gathering, and they all seem to meet right at the top of the castle.
0: By George, they do. Maybe the old ruins are a rendezvous for the storms that scatter over the sea.
1: Ah, you're only trying to frighten me and make it sound all the more mysterious, wasn't it?
0: Yes, it was. We ought to turn back to the hotel.
1: When we come this far? Oh, never.
0: They get caught in a nasty storm, you know.
1: Something weird about thunder in the heart of daytime, isn't there? I always associate it with black night.
0: You may have black night any time now.
1: Perhaps the old servant who will give us shelter in the castle.
0: Oh, that's what you're counting on, is it?
1: Ask me how far it is to the castle, Dave.
0: We know how far it is. We have to start climbing the hill in a minute.
2: I've seen the queer lights coming from it at night. Bewitched, that's what it is.
0: Listen, you don't really believe that now, do you?
2: Yes, I do.
1: Have you ever been near it?
2: Once, a year ago, I went up to the Knees.
0: Oh,
2: that's right.
0: I guess we'll venture up the mountain anyway.
2: Gonna storm, sir. I wouldn't go. Hear the thunder? When a storm comes up here on the sea, it's quite bad.
1: We'll take a chance. But thank you for your information.
2: The sea washes right up to the edge of the slope of this mountain. Real high, too. You won't be able to get away.
0: We won't stay long. Now, we won't get caught. Thank you. Goodbye.
2: Bye.
0: Do you believe the story right enough? Are you ready to climb?
1: Yes, I'm more anxious now. Strange lights coming from it at night. Weird faces peering out. Who wouldn't want to go?
0: An inquisitive woman would.
1: Ah, here's a path to follow. Makes climbing easier.
0: If we're near the top of the hill, the thunder sounds closer. But we've spotted its hiding place.
1: Look. It's an enormous structure.
0: All castles are.
1: The windows are tumbling out, falling into ruin.
0: I should say it is.
1: How could a person live all alone in this place?
0: I wouldn't want the job.
1: It's getting very dark.
0: Here comes the rain. We will have to ask for shelter.
1: The gate's unlocked. Come, we can at least sit on the veranda till the storm breaks.
0: All right, run. Run, it's coming down in a fury now.
1: I hope the lightning doesn't decide to strike this old place. I'm soaking wet.
0: Now see what your inquisitive nature has led us into.
1: You want to come here, Stannis. sadly as I did, and you know it.
0: Now we are here. It's nothing but a roof and a first-rate thunder shower for entertainment.
1: James, the old servant, doesn't come to scare us away.
0: You look so much like a mermaid with your hair streaming down. Maybe you frightened her away.
1: Dave, I thought I heard someone moaning.
0: Have your ears tuned for ghosts, honey. You can hear anything right now.
1: No, I'm certain I heard someone this time.
0: Thunder you hear.
1: I can hear the thunder all right. There's another peculiar sound. Like a person moaning in distress.
0: I do hear it now. I wonder what it can be.
1: Do you hear it? Well, doesn't it sound like someone crying out in pain?
0: Yes. Yes, it does.
1: Steve, it's Steve.
0: What?
1: Over there in the yard under the tree.
0: By George. It must be the old servant woman.
1: And she's ill. Go get her. Bring her here in the porch out of the store.
0: Sure. Hello? May I carry you over to the porch? Out of the storm? Here, let me lift you up. Carry you over to the house.
1: Oh.
0: Am I hurting you? Does it hurt to carry you?
1: I'm so sick. Did she hurt me?
0: She will. See if you can open the door so I can carry her inside.
1: It's locked.
0: Well, see if you can find a bunch of keys on her dress.
1: No. No, you can't. Want us inside, Dave?
0: She's ill. We have to take her inside.
1: Here's some keys.
0: Try them.
1: Oh, this one doesn't work.
0: Another one.
1: I believe this one's going to fit.
0: Bring the door open wide so I can get through with her.
1: You must come in. No.
0: All right, lady, we have to help her. We can't leave you outdoors.
1: Where are you going to take her? Look at this hall. It's all cobwebs. I'm so sick.
0: I'll find some water or something and give you hot tea. When your clothes are wet, clear through.
1: Can I help her undress?
3: No.
1: No.
0: Come out of the room with me. We'll see what we can fix for her.
1: All right. We'll be back in a few moments and give you something hot to drink.
3: Yes, I'm so sick. I'm going to die.
0: Go in. Close the door.
3: Yes.
0: Now, I guess we are in for something.
1: Yes, I guess we are.
0: It's getting night. The storm hasn't stopped. The old servant is ill, and you and me. Well, it looks as if we had a job on our hands and a night to spend in a desolate castle.

0: She seems to be sleeping now. So I guess we can get some rest.
1: Think you'll be able to sleep in this bed?
0: I could sleep anywhere. I'm weary.
1: This would be a woman's room.
0: Yes. It's filled with things that were once fine and lovely.
1: The box down on food.
0: They wasn't it?
1: Yes. The owner must keep her supplied with enough to live on. Yes. That includes candles, I must say. I wouldn't want to spend a night in this place without light.
0: Nor I. Poor old lady. Do you think she is going to die?
1: I think she had a stroke.
0: We should go to the doctor in the morning.
1: We will if she isn't better.
0: She looks as if she'd lived for centuries, doesn't she?
1: Like a witch of a fairy story.
0: She has a beautiful old gold pendant around her neck, and she acts as if she were afraid we were going to take it. What was that?
1: The door. The wind blew it open and shut again. Locks are all worn out.
0: Give me the shutters.
1: You're going to listen to all the creaks and noises in this house all night. You'll have delirium tremens, not shudders.
0: Well, let's try and get some sleep. I wish it were morning. Dave, what was that?
1: Three. I told you you'd hear strange sounds all night.
0: That sound came from right near this bed. It's on the wall. It did, Dave. Listen to it.
1: I hear it.
0: Well, what is it?
1: I'm not Sherlock Holmes, I don't know.
0: There it is again.
1: My golly, that is a queer sound.
0: David. Standing there in the doorway. Look.
1: What is it?
0: A woman.
1: Is it the servant?
0: I don't know. Speak to her.
1: What do you want? Are you all right?
0: She doesn't speak. It's a young woman.
1: Who are you?
0: Moving right over by this bed. David!
1: Who are you? What do you want?
0: She's coming closer.
1: She's moving over where the knocking sound comes from.
0: She isn't alive. She's only here.
1: She stands over by that wall, trying to take the bricks away.
0: Take me away! Take me away, Billy!

Why does Marie cry out? She's inhuman. The hermit will tell you before the night is done.

0: moments have passed, and suddenly the strange woman stops working at the wall. David and Marie stand transfixed. They think they hear the woman moan. Then, as silently and mysteriously she came, she glides away.
1: I'm afraid.
2: Come. Our imaginations are running wild. I can't leave this old woman. Come to her room with me.
1: Stay close beside me.
2: I won't leave you. Here's the door.
3: Oh, I'm going to die.
1: Are you so very ill? Should we get a doctor for you?
3: I'm going to die.
2: What can we do for you?
3: Did you see Noreen?
2: Who's Noreen?
3: The spirit of my mistress. She walks the house day and night. And now when I'm gone, she won't have anyone to keep her company. She'll be all alone. All alone.
1: We thought we saw someone come into our room.
3: You did. Noreen, the spirit of my beautiful mistress, trying to save her lover.
2: What is the strange story of this house?
3: When I die, will you stay in? Keep her company if I... But tell you her story, will you?
2: Yes, we will help you.
3: I've guarded the secret all these years. Watched over her spirit. Will you care for her if I tell you the story?
1: We'll watch over her.
3: The owner of this house killed her body, but not her spirit. It lingers on, hunting for her lover, trying to save him. Her husband was a horrible man, a brute. The family arranged a marriage. Noreen loved life and beauty. 2 years before, she'd fallen in love with a young Spanish gentleman. He came right while her husband was away. But the master returned unexpectedly. I had but a second to warn her before he walked into a room.

0: I am too early, you mean.
1: Have you had bad news? You look like a thunderbolt.
0: Dismiss your maid.
1: You may go to me. Yes, madam.
0: My dear Noreen, if I am not mistaken, there is someone hiding in your closet.
1: You are mistaken.
0: Tonight, while playing billiards, I learned that your charming Spanish lover...
1: You were misinformed.
0: I know there's someone hiding in that closet, and I shall look...
1: Stop! Take my word for it.
0: You swear there was no one in there?
1: Yes.
0: Will you swear by this charm of my ancestors, carry the crest of my family, at your lips? Swear to me that there's no one in that closet.
1: I swear.
0: All right. I believe you. Now, call your servant into your room.
1: She's right outside. I'll ring for her. Yes, madam. What did you wish of the minister?
0: It matters not the hour, the minister. I wish you to call a stonemason to this room at once.
1: Yes, sir.
0: And I shall sit and wait in this room until he comes.
2: There he sat, with a cake in his eyes, off my dear mistress for 3 hours, waiting for the stonemason. And the lover stood waiting for his fate in the close study. When the stonemason came, I took him into the room. The stonemason is here, sir.
0: That is good. Sir, go on, fetch bricks. Bring sufficient to wall up the door of this closet, and then plaster the wall. I want it done tonight while I sit here. Tonight, you hear? It may disturb your sweet sleep, my dear Maureen.
1: No, I shall sleep.
0: Then do the job tonight. Now.
2: It was awful. There he stayed. My poor mistress fainted during the night into a living tomb.
0: Great heaven.
2: It was an awful thing to hear. It rings in my ears tonight. I can hear the master laughing as the scratching inside the wall began.
0: There was no one in the closet, was there, my sweet wife? My sweet Noreen.
1: Oh, have mercy upon me.
0: Mercy, mercy. There is no mercy to be had for the wicked.
1: But I loved him. We were going to run away together. I would have left you forever.
0: Yes, but it is now too late, my sweet. You can't get away, and surely your lover can escape. Smothering, choking, dying. Caught inside my lady's wall. And you, well, I am the one who lives forever, never return. You can do what you like, but if you ever tell of this, I'll publish your sin abroad to everyone in the country round.
1: This can't be true.
2: Yes, it is true. My mistress died shortly after. I told no one, for her spirit returned, trying to find her lover each night, trying to get him out of the closet. And I stay with her and carry the candle in my hand to guide her. This is a check. With her vow upon it, she sealed him into death. But she's paid for a sin, hasn't she?
0: And her husband?
2: He's never come back. He sends me things from time to time, but he knows I won't talk, for I loved my mistress. And now I shall die, and she'll be all alone.
0: Daylight will come soon. Then we'll get help for you.
2: I'm going to die. All these years, the spirit of Noreen and her lover, they've been constantly in this house. Only I've been near to watch them. But now I shall die.
1: Poor Noreen. Poor soul. Living with this spirit.
2: They've kept intruders out all these years. Now they'll come and... driven my mistress away.
3: We'll stay until morning, and then we'll bring you help. Now close your eyes. Don't try to speak. Rest and sleep.
1: Maybe one of us should have stayed with her instead of us both going to the hotel for help.
3: There's nothing to be done for her. She had another stroke early this morning.
1: From the walk there?
3: Yes. What a horrible night.
1: What an awful life she's lived. Can it all be true?
3: I don't know. We did see that.
1: Yes, I'm sure we saw the stairs. I know it. And the sound within the wall. We did hear that.
3: Yes.
1: Oh, look. Here comes a young boy we met yesterday walking along the beach.
3: Yes, it is he, isn't it?
1: Shall we tell him we were at the castle?
3: No, don't mention it. At the hotel, we'll explain it.
4: Hello?
3: Hello.
4: I'm walking again today?
3: Yes, just admiring your scenery along here.
4: I'm going towards the castle now. Look behind you and see what's happening to it.
3: What? Look.
4: Yes, it's all afire. I saw it when I was way down the beach and came running.
1: Merciful heavens. And we never looked back and noticed.
4: As if a bolt of lightning had struck it. The whole castle is ablaze.
3: I ran back to save the old servant.
4: Hey, if that old lady is still in there, we can never get there in time to save her. 30 minutes walk to the castle from where we stand now. We can never make it.
1: But she's all alone in there. Oh, run, run, David.
3: No, you.
4: I'm going up to see what I can see. Guess no spirits will bother now. They've all been burned out. I'm glad
3: Murray,
4: it's gone. It'll be fine.
3: Murray, we aren't to blame. Don't tell them at the hotel where we were. We stayed in a shelter of cover overnight. We must stay. They would think we set the place on fire. And the story the old servant told us, as weird as the tale of the ancient mariner.

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1: Once upon a time, there was an engineer.
2: 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We

0: 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An artist needs inspiration, he explained. 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

0: It is early morning at the big prison on the Misty River. From the great gate comes a warder, beating his arms against the cold. He opens the side gate to admit a small, stocky man who smokes a cigar and glances nervously around.
1: There you are, Mr. Charteris, sir.
2: Thanks. You all ready?
1: All ready, sir. This way, the governor's waiting for you.
2: I know my way.
1: Yeah, and you ought to know, sir, seeing as how you've been here so often. You may like to know he ate a good breakfast.
2: Oh, the prisoner?
1: That's right. Resigned, he seems.
2: You don't have to come with me.
1: Sorry, sir, it's regulation. A warder must accompany the hangman at all times. It's really so that you don't get attacked, sir. You see, some of the prisoners are getting a bit angry. Very popular, Harry Morse is, Mr. Charteris. Very popular among the villains. Well, here you are, governor's office. Come in.
2: Good morning, Major Wills.
3: Morning, Charteris. You're late.
2: There was fog in town.
3: Don't tell me that kept you.
2: No, perhaps not.
3: Or are you like the rest of us? Scared.
2: I've never been too scared to do my duty.
3: The men think he's innocent.
2: Major Wills, they aren't men. You aren't in the army now. They're prisoners. He's a murderer. He was found guilty by a jury of his peers. Very properly sentenced to death.
3: The trouble is, I think Morse is innocent. Don't you?
2: With respect, it isn't our province, sir. You're the prison governor, and I'm the hangman. Respective parts are very simple. Got to play them properly. Now, if you excuse me, sir, I see that all's well in the execution chamber. I'll see you there, Governor. You have to sign the warrant before I can act, remember?
3: Yes, I'll be there. Much as I hate the idea of hanging an innocent man, our duty is plain. Yes, I shall be there.

0: Morning, Morse.
1: Good morning. Is it time?
0: No, not yet. Morse, we know what it's like for you, and I'm sorry.
1: No, nobody knows what it's like. It's lonely, my friend. Lonelier than outer space.
0: Only one way to look at it. We all got to go sometime. You might have been spared worse than that, hanging.
1: Spared worse?
0: Would it make you feel any better to confess? Usually does, they say. And it's customary.
1: Confess? Confess to a murder I didn't do. I didn't kill Judge Peters. I wasn't near the house. I was called out by the man I told them about, the tall man. He kept me busy while they did what had to be done. I was framed, I tell you.
0: Well, it's your business. But the gun was yours and it had your prints on it. You're known as a criminal. The judge had given you 5 years of hard labor, and you thought he'd no right to do it. You escaped from jail, man. How could you be innocent?
1: It doesn't matter. It's too late now.
0: Yes, it is too late.
1: How long have I got?
0: 10 minutes. Brace up, Morse. You're a popular man, and since the days of the old highwaymen, popular villains always made a good end. Yes, we'll all remember you, Morse. Don't worry about that. We'll all remember you.

0: Major Wilkes.
1: Chartres. What's wrong, man?
0: What's wrong? I can't go through with it, Edsel. I can't.
1: Put yourself together.
0: I've seen the sign. Sign, I tell you. They're in the execution shed. No, I can't go through with it. The chap's innocent.
1: You speak of a sign. What sign?
0: Oh, when I opened the door of the execution shed, he was there. Morse. Standing on a trap with a gallows. A rope round his neck.
1: It couldn't have been Morse. Yeah. Morse is in the condemned cell, and you know it. And he's alive, so it could hardly have been his ghost.
0: I'll tell you, I see.
1: Put yourself together. You're suffering from nerves, that's all.
0: Me? Me suffering from nerves? Not in your life.
1: Remember what happened to your father?
0: Yeah. My father was the best hangman this country ever had. Well, he killed himself, all right, very well. Lots of us go that way. You see, a man's sort of different when he's alone. That's when they come. When they stand round with their heads bent. The ones you turned off. When the daylight comes, it's different. They just vanish away. Whoever heard of a haunted execution shed? Why, the idea's nonsense.
1: That's exactly what I've been telling you, man. Hang it all, Charters. You can't expect me to ring up the Home Secretary and get him to postpone an execution because you started seeing things.
0: Well, he was standing on the trap with the rope round his neck. The hood was over his head. He raised a hand to me. Stop. It's like a cop on point duty.
2: Excuse me, sir. Is the execution postponed?
1: No, of course not.
0: Yeah. As far as I'm concerned, it is.
2: Because, beg your pardon, sir, that poor fellow waiting in the death cell. The convicts are starting to get out of hand. You know what it's like when there's an execution. They're all on edge. Morse is a very popular man.
1: Yeah, I'll talk to Morse, then to the men. In charge of this. You stay here and try to screw up enough courage to do your job. Warder Bates, examine the execution shed and tell me what you discover. We'll meet here in 10 minutes.

0: boss?
1: Yes?
0: There's been what I might describe as a technical hitch. I'm very sorry that your ordeal should be dragged out. The matter's beyond my control.
1: I understand.
0: But I can hold out no hope of any kind. You're aware of that. As soon as arrangements can be made...
1: I know. I understand. What's that noise?
0: The convicts are demonstrating.
1: They know I'm innocent.
0: They're greatly affected by any execution. When one is delayed, well, they tend to break down.
1: They know I'm innocent. So do you.
0: I've not studied your case, Morse. It's none of my business. You were properly found guilty by a jury of your peers. That's all that concerns me. You were sentenced to death, and jail delivery was effected at my prison.
1: I didn't kill Judge Peters. A tall man lured me away from home that night. But there's no use talking to you. It's not your fault, I know that.
0: There was a single fact you could remember about this man. Or if you could explain away one bit of the evidence. Now listen.
1: No, that's it, you see. I've been cleverly framed. Nothing's been left to chance. The tall chap got me out of my house and away from home. Then I had no alibi. That was when they killed the judge.
0: Morse, what can you remember about this man? Think. Think hard.
1: Nothing. I remember nothing.
0: What did he say?
1: He said my brother was in trouble, that he'd been arrested. He said his name was Liffey. That's all, just Liffey. He said I had to sign for my brother's bail.
0: Every thief caught with the goods on him always says a tall man handed them over, or a short man, or a fat man. Never a man who can be identified. Try, Morse. You're standing in the very shadow of death. I don't know if it can help you. But somehow I've always believed your story.
1: There's nothing that can be done.
0: Oh, try, man, try. What kind of a voice had this tall man?
1: Voice? Like a crook. Like an old lag. Talk from one corner of his mouth without moving his lips, you know.
0: It's hopeless, isn't it?
1: Yes, I know that. Nothing short of supernatural aid could save me now. And there's no hope of that.
0: Isn't there, I wonder?

0: I'll examine the execution shed, sir. There's nothing there. Nothing at all.
1: I don't believe it. You're lying, Bates.
0: I'm not used to being called a liar, even by a hangman, who's lost his nerve.
1: I'll tell you, I've seen it.
0: That's enough.
1: I've seen it.
0: Both of you.
2: I'm going to report a small technical hitch in the execution. Yeah. Bates, take Charteris here to the execution shed and demonstrate there are no spooks or bogies in it.
3: Yeah.
2: Then test the gallows with a bag of sand the same weight as the prisoner. The execution will take place immediately afterwards. Got it?
0: Yes, sir.
2: Right, go to it.

0: There. Perfect. Want me to try it again?
1: No, no. It worked.
2: Say, they know he's not guilty.
0: Straighten your spine, you sniveling rat.
2: All right. All right, I see.
0: I'm going to get this over with before the men have breakfast, and if you won't pull the lever, I'll do it myself.

0: there, Moss.
1: Have you anything to say, Moss?
2: Nothing.
1: You've received spiritual aid.
2: Yes.
1: The sentence of death must now be carried out as per the sentence of the court.

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0: very amusing. One might call it the case of the haunted hangman who was in there swinging but got caught in his own trap. I've heard that if a man resists hanging the first time, he can't be hanged again. But I'm not at all sure this is the case. Let's find out, shall we?
1: Morse back in his cell.
2: Yes, sir.
1: Convicts are kicking up a row still.
2: They keep the doors closed.
1: You ask me, we'll have a full-size riot on our hands if we try and hang Morse again.
2: The sentence of the court is clear.
1: Mm.
2: As for the fiction that an execution cannot be attempted twice, that's utter rubbish. We must simply persevere, that's all.
3: Do it yourself. I can't.
2: Very well, Chartres. I shall. But first, be so good as to help us with that bag of sand. We'll go and test the trap again. There. Now, pull the lever. Now, there's nothing wrong with the mechanism. Well, a great deal of matter outside. Come to me, Bates. Open the door.
4: Quiet, you men! There's no cause for alarm, men. I want silence here. Any prisoner continuing in this fashion will be severely punished.
5: Shall I sound the alarm and arm my men, sir?
2: Not yet, Bates. Poor devils, I can't blame them. The hangman's got the jitters and none of us believe Morse is guilty. I'm going to telephone the Home Secretary and ask for a stay of execution.

0: Until the morning, Bates. We have a stay of execution until the morning. I'm ordered to have the gallows working or resign. The scandal will shake the entire country.
1: He should be reprieved. He's been through enough.
0: Yes, Bates, but the law is the law. There's nothing we can do. Unless we can show clearly that Moss was not guilty of the judge's murder.
1: Not much chance of that, sir.
0: No. And yet, I wonder, you remember the circumstances of the case, don't you?
1: Not very clearly, sir. I followed it at the time, but so far as I can remember, the evidence was clear.
0: Moss claimed he'd been wrongly convicted of a robbery. Found guilty and sentenced to 5 years hard labor.
1: Peters was an hanging judge. He was a man who liked passing sentence of death. Yes, he kept Charteris busy, Judge Peters did.
0: Moss escaped from prison. And the judge was found shot. And Moss, when he was arrested, could only produce a weak story about a tall man who lured him away from the house. And the rest of the evidence was conclusive.
1: I must say, it seemed so to me, sir.
0: Bates, if we could find that man...
1: Plenty of people added him for Judge Peters. He sent Manor into the gallows and young Eddie Chance. Eddie never deserved to die. It was manslaughter, pure and simple.
0: Bates, that's your opinion. You didn't hear the case.
1: Like animals, just like animals behind bars.
0: I must act soon if they don't stop it. They refused dinner, threw the food about. By the way, where's Chaffers?
1: He's in the duty room, sir.
0: I want to talk to him.
1: He's still raving about this ghost or apparition or whatever it was he saw.
0: Very well, I'll see him there. In the meantime, try to get some sense into the prisoners. This isn't helping anybody. Tell me, is it direct mob action or do they seem to have a leader?
1: Cockney Harry, a lifer. He leads most of the trouble around here. Pelham Morsey, sir, escaped with him.
0: Bring him to my office under guard.
1: Yes, sir. Shall I charge him with a breach of regulations?
0: I've got to talk to him first. If he knows Moss, well, he might be able to help. I'd better go and see Charteris.

0: Sergeant?
1: I'll tell you, I saw it. I was standing there in the execution shed. On the ghost of a ghost. You have a drink?
0: Take it easy, man.
1: Why didn't the trap work? Show me that, then.
0: How do I know? Perhaps the wood had warped or something.
1: No, I've inspected it. There's no warp. Put a sack on the trap. Crash, it works. Put mort on it. It don't work. Why? Forces. Supernatural forces, Major Wills. An apparition. A little apparition.
0: The execution will take place tomorrow morning at 8. There must be no slip.
1: You just get a new hangman. You haven't seen him the way I did. You haven't seen him standing round you in the dark? Just a glimmer of the lamps outside the house. Look, it just as they looked. Just as they looked.
0: Hold yourself together, Chartres.
1: Just as they looked.
0: Now, pull yourself together. You'll drive yourself out of your mind.
1: I'll get away. My dad went. He tied a rope himself. He never did a better job. He calculated the drop exactly the inch. He just stepped off. It's painless, Major. I ought to know.
0: Stop drinking and stop that gibbering, or I'll have you locked in a cell.
2: Excuse me, sir. Garrett's in your office.
0: Garrett? Oh, yes. Cockney Harry. Yeah, I'm coming in a moment.
1: He's a tall man, Garrett, yeah. He's a very tall man, isn't he?
0: What do you mean?
1: I just said he was tall.
0: Only one thing you can do to help the situation, Charteris. Sober up.

0: Garrett?
1: Oh, I feel fine, Governor.
0: You know the penalty for acting against authority?
1: Yes. I've got to stand in the corner and get kept in after me sewing class.
0: Mm. Morse is a pal of yours, isn't he?
1: What if he is?
0: You don't like what happened this morning, do you?
1: Makes a change, Governor. This is going to leak out, you know. You can't stop it. Oh, what a jail. The hangman's drunk and the gallows won't work and you're going to try it on the poor devil again tomorrow.
0: The law will take its course and justice will prevail.
1: Chase my Aunt Fanny round the exercise yard. You smug, bloated, frog-faced son of a...
2: Kill the civil tongue of your...
0: Leave him, Bates. Leave him. Let him blow off steam.
1: You're a fair man. Well, everybody says so. Until now, I reckoned you were decent. But a screw. But you've got no hope, have you? You can't hang, Morse. Go on, try. Get Creepy Charteris sober and let him have another go. You'll go down in history as the man who couldn't hang Morse. There, you'll see.
0: What were you doing in the execution shed today?
1: Ah, just a morbid interest in such things. I had an old uncle once.
0: You admit being in the shed. It was you whom Charteris saw.
1: I don't admit nothing.
0: Why did you shoot the judge?
1: Me shoot him?
0: Yes, you. You escaped and took Morse with you, not the other way about. Why did you escape, Garrett?
1: Claustrophobia. I had a girlfriend once who couldn't even stay in a room with the door shut. And not with me, she couldn't.
0: You killed Judge Peters. Why, man?
1: Me kill him? Oh, don't make me laugh. I'm the only bloke with a perfect alibi. And my alibi is Morse, that's who. Morse himself.
0: And you were the tall man he met that night. An unfortunate slip of the tongue, wasn't it, Harry? Bates, bring Morse here. We'll save that man whether he likes it or not. Morse, I want the truth.
1: Yes, Morse. Tell him or you're going to get into trouble.
0: Shut up, Harry. Morse, was this the tall man who lured you away from the house that night?
1: Yeah, I've admitted it, boy. It's okay, you can tell him.
3: Yes. Harry asked me to meet him to discuss getting out of the country. He said there was a ship.
1: Yeah, so there was. There you are. I was outside the house with Morse at the time. Now do you believe I didn't kill Judge Peters?
0: We'll see Charteris in the execution room, all of us, now.
4: Let me inform you, I'm a man in a respectable and important government position. I'm not a bit trifled with. And let me tell you this. If I can't hang Morse, nobody can hang him. Morse, I'll see you at 8 sharp tomorrow, my lad. Good afternoon, gentlemen.
0: Stay where you are, Charteris. Have you ever heard of a case before in which a convicted prisoner couldn't be hanged?
4: Lots of them. My colleagues usually won out, you know. Crime doesn't pay, eh, boss?
0: It seems incredible to me, Charteris, that a man in your profession hasn't heard of the most famous case of all, the original case of the man they couldn't hang.
4: What are you getting at, Major?
0: Did you plan the escape, Charteris?
4: What?
0: Did you get Morse out of jail in order to give you a perfect setup for murder? Did you frame Morse and betray him?
4: What an idea.
0: And in the end, you found you couldn't go through with it, didn't you, Charteris?
4: Don't say anything you can't prove.
0: You found you couldn't hang Morse in the end, and so you told us the tall story about the ghost in the execution shed and the trap that wouldn't work.
4: You saw it work with a sack of sand, didn't
0: you? But you weren't standing in place, were you, Charteris?
4: Huh?
0: You see, I read that story, too. The man they couldn't hang. And I guarantee that when you stand in place, there's a plank that slides out under the trap and stops it working.
4: I had to kill the judge. I had to.
0: But why? That's what I can't understand. Why?
4: Because he killed my father. Drove him off his head. Men that my dad wrecked was innocent. They had to go. It was the same with me. I'm bent off my head with it. The hanging judge, they called him. But he didn't have to do the hanging. I did. I did, Doctor. I did. Major, when it comes to me, my turn. Please let my assistant turn me off. Young Sammy. He's got a touch, Sam has. He's an artist. I couldn't be succeeded by a better man.

interesting lives some people lead, don't you think? And as for poor Charteris, the executioner, he keeps us in fits of laughter with his merry jests. Here, behind

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One of the foremost writers of pure horror and the supernatural is H.P. Lovecraft. He regarded all his work as based on the idea that the world was inhabited at one time by another race, which in practicing black magic lost its foothold and was expelled, yet lives on, outside, ever ready to take possession of this earth again. Tonight, we bring you one of his most famous tales, The Rats in the Walls, by H.P. Lovecraft.

The restoration of Exham Priory had been a stupendous task. For little had remained of the deserted pile but a shell-like ruin. But because it had been the seat of my ancestors, I let no expense deter me. The place had not been inhabited since the reign of James the First, when a tragedy of intensely hideous, though largely unexplained nature, occurred. It appeared that my ancestor was accused, with much reason, of having killed all the other members of his household in their sleep. This deliberate slaughter, which included his father, as well as three brothers and two sisters, was strangely condoned by the villagers and slackly treated by the law. With this sole heir nevertheless legally denounced as a murderer, the estate had reverted to the crown, the accused man making no attempt to exculpate himself or regain his property. Shaken by some horror greater than that of conscience or the law, and expressing only a frantic wish to exclude the ancient edifice from his sight and memory, Walter de la Power fled to the United States, where, by the end of several generations, the family had achieved a proud and honorable, if somewhat reserved and unsocial, Virginia line. After the Civil War, the family moved north. I emerged and grew to manhood, to middle age, and to ultimate wealth within the grayness of a Massachusetts business life. My wife, Emily, died shortly after the birth of our only son,

and Alfred in the aviation corps in 1917. They both had died, leaving me old, bereaved, and aimless, a retired manufacturer. I traveled, eventually to England, eventually to Anchester, eventually to the ancient family seat, Exham Priory itself, a jumble of tottering medieval ruins covered with lichens, perched perilously upon a precipice, denuded of floors and other interior features save the stone walls and the separate towers. The priory had been allotted to the estate of the Norris family by the Crown. And now, 3 centuries later, I purchased the ruin for a surprisingly reasonable figure and resolved to divert my remaining years by restoring my ancestral home.

0: I had secured the interest, assistance, and the friendship of Captain Norris, whose knowledge of the place had been increased through the years by his having accompanied the many architects and antiquarians who loved to examine the strange relic.
1: Mind your foot on that big stone over there. Uh-huh. The architecture, you see, is peculiarly composite. Gothic towers resting over there on Saxon or Romanesque substructure. The foundation is of a still earlier order, blend of orders, I suppose, Roman or even Druidic or native Cymric, if legends speak truly. And merged on the one side, you see, down here, with the solid limestone of the precipice.
0: Amiable Captain Norris. The place and its ancestry had an almost consuming fascination for him. He knew every detail of its history and its former structure, and became of inestimable help in the reconstruction.
1: The priory itself actually stands on the site of a prehistoric temple.
2: Yes.
1: A druidical or anti-druidical thing, which must have been contemporary of Stonehenge and dates like that.
0: Well, it's unfortunate that our neighbors aren't all antiquarians such as you, Captain Norris. I had not been in Anchester a day before I knew I came from an accursed house.
1: Oh, yes, the country folk around here have their own sense of tradition, I'm afraid. They hated the priory hundreds of years ago when your ancestors lived here. And they hate it now, with the moss and mould of abandonment on it. We'll have to go outside of the immediate vicinity for our workers. You see, it isn't so much hatred as the almost unbelievable fear they have of the place. And the scope appears to include both the priory and, I'm afraid, its ancient family.
0: Yes, I don't seem to be able to convince the villagers how little I know of my heritage.
1: Oh, but to them a lineage is beyond a message of knowing. It's in the bone and blood itself.
0: Yes.
1: I'm not sure I disagree. But what do we see? After 3 centuries, a power has returned to his ancient site to reconstruct the very house. And for the villagers, you've come to restore a symbol abhorrent to them.
0: Oh.
1: Rational or not, you know, they view Exham Priory as nothing less than a haunt of fiends and werewolves.
0: Captain Norris, superstitions, ghosts and goblins.
1: Oh, no, not quite that.
0: You share their worries, nevertheless.
1: Well, so would you, Power. Yeah. It's not a matter of the present, and it's not all superstition.
0: Yeah.
1: This is an ancient place, Power. That indescribable rites had been celebrated here, no one doubts. Rites of the Sibylle worship, which the Romans had introduced.
0: Yes,
1: inscriptions, still visible in the subcellar of the priory, bear the unmistakable letters and signs of Magna Mater, whose dark worship was once vainly forbidden to Roman citizens.
0: Mm.
1: About 1000 A.D., the place is mentioned as being a substantial stone priory housing a strange and powerful monastic order and surrounded by extensive gardens. You will see them right over there. You'll see?
0: Oh, yes. Yes.
1: Now, mind that stone there. You know, the people didn't need any walls to keep them out. They were too frightened of the place altogether. It was never destroyed by the Danes, oddly enough. After the Norman conquest, it must have declined tremendously. There was no impediment when Henry III granted the site to your ancestor, Gilbert de la Poer, he was called then, first Baron Exham in, I think, 1261.
0: Yes, well, then it's the location, the house, not the family that inherits the bad name.
1: Oh, they became aligned, you see. And not, so far as we know, unwillingly. True, before their occupation, the family bore no evil report, but something strange must soon have occurred. You know, in one chronicle, there's a reference to Adela Poa as cursed of God. It's a strange phrase. Village legendary had nothing but evil and frantic fear to tell of the castle. The fireside tales were of the most grisly description. All the ghastlier because of their frightened reticence and cloudy evasiveness. I'm afraid they represented your ancestors as a race of hereditary demons.
0: But what precisely happened, Norris? What went on?
1: Well, there are the vaguer tales. Hackneyed spectral lore, perhaps. Wails and the usual howlings heard around the place. Graveyard stench after the spring rains. The servant girl who'd gone mad at what she saw in the full light of day in the priory. The accounts of vanished peasants are less to be dismissed, though not especially significant in view of medieval custom. Prying curiosity meant death. And more than one severed head had been publicly shown on the bastions around Exham Priory.
0: Ah, yes.
1: Well, it's difficult. A few of the tales were exceedingly picturesque. For instance, the belief that a legend of bat-winged devils kept witches' Sabbath each night at the Priory, a legend whose sustenance must explain the disproportionate abundance of coarse vegetables harvested in the gardens. But most vivid of all, there was the dramatic epic of the rats.
0: The rats?
1: Yes, the scampering army of obscene vermin which had burst forth from the castle a couple of months after the tragedy that doomed the place to desertion 3 centuries ago. No? You know, a lean, filthy, ravenous army which had swept all before it and devoured fowl, cats, dogs, hogs, sheep, and, you know, even 2 villagers before its fury was spent. Yes, around that unforgettable rodent army a cycle of myths revolved. Scattered among the village homes and brought curses and horrors in its train.
0: Oh, yes, and that was just 3 months after Walter de la Power had murdered his family and fled to Virginia.
1: Yeah, yes, I should say about that.
0: You know, one thing puzzles me about that murder. Walter de la Power must have known for years the sinister tales about his family, so that this material could have given him no fresh impulse. I can scarcely conjecture what discovery could have prompted an act so terrible. What had he witnessed or stumbled upon?
1: Take this path down here. Yes. The general whispered sentiment seems to have been that he purged the land of immemorial curse.
0: Such was the law that assailed me as I began, with an elderly obstinacy, the work of restoring my ancestral home. While living with Captain Norrie's family during the restoration of the Priory, I collected many such tales of superstition or fact. But it must not be imagined that they formed my principal psychological environment. I was constantly praised and encouraged by Captain Norrie's and the antiquarians who surrounded and aided me. When the task was done, over 2 years after its commencement, I viewed the great rooms with pride. Wainscoted walls, vaulted ceilings, mullioned windows, broad staircases. All there, all as it had been, every attribute of the Middle Ages was cunningly reproduced. The new parts blended perfectly with the original stone walls and foundations. The seat of my fathers was complete, and I looked forward to redeeming at last the local fame of the line, which ended with me. The interior of the old house was, in truth, wholly new, and free from old vermin and old ghosts. The first incident occurred 6 days after I moved into the Priory. That night, dispensing as usual with a valet, I retired to the West Tower chamber, which I had chosen as my own. The room was circular, very high, and without wainscoting, the stone